0: It's claimed the government has acknowledged that an error in its natural gas price forecast will reduce projected royalty revenues by an average of $292 million a year over the next 5 years. Saanich area MLA Rob Botterell says there needs to be sufficient transparency to ensure the public can trust its government. The senior leadership team and two directors of School Board 61 issued a joint statement that why they aren't at work today. This after the reinstated trustees of the Victoria District School Board posted their statement last week. They say all the members of the group are currently on medical leave. None were placed there by the Board of Education, adding no members have been advised they're subject to any allegation related to the issues identified in the board's public statement last week. They also say they're not aware of any improper financial benefits or transactions outside the district's normal operations process. Attorney General Nikki Sharma wants Meta to implement the same safeguards for users under 18 in BC as they are about to south of the border. Sharma says it should not take legal action for a company to do what's right and protect young people on its platforms. She adds that BC has never been afraid to stand up to powerful corporations and hold them accountable when their products or practices cause harm. As part of an $18 billion settlement between Meta and a coalition of U.S. states, Meta will implement safeguards for users under 18 in the U.S., including age-related content restrictions, age verification measures, and features designed to reduce excessive use of its platforms. Major Japanese retailers already held a couple of hiring fairs for a new location here in Victoria. Muji will be operating soon out of the Mayfair Shopping Center, with two more job fairs scheduled for September 11th and 12th. In Japan, Muji roughly translates into no brand but quality goods. It was founded in 1980, has more than 1,000 locations around the world. Man's been sentenced to 8 months in jail after being caught for trying to steal a truck towing a boat trailer on the West Shore. RCMP say the 63-year-old had taken the truck with the boat trailer while the owner went into a restaurant June 28th. The man then tried to drive away but crashed into several parked vehicles at a nearby car dealership, fled on the scene on foot before turning himself into police. Blake Smith pled guilty to motor vehicle theft. He was issued a one-year probation along with the eight-month jail sentence. Sports, coming up.
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0: Blue Jays have the day off. They start a big, huge, colossal three-game series in Cleveland against the Guardians, the team they're trying to catch for the final playoff spot. The first game of that series goes tomorrow, and the Jays have packed their starting pitcher lineup to make the best of things. Mariners, coming off that three-game sweep at the hands of the Blue Jays over the weekend, are in Boston tonight. That game's in the bottom of the fifth inning, and it's tied up at three apiece now. Harbor Cats have added former big league infielder Jeff Fry to their coaching staff. He'll be an assistant coach. Former Defensive Player of the Year Aaron Donald coming out of retirement today. He signed a one-year deal worth $20 million to the Rams. The Seahawks have added cornerback Trevon Diggs to their practice squad just a day after they cut him from the 53-man roster. I'm Steve Young. If it's happening, it's here on CFAX 1070. It's 5:07.
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8: Oh, hi. It's not Josh and Jade. It's Jade and Morgana.
9: Jade and Morgana.
8: Hooray. We're here with you as Josh is away with his childish kid. He's actually said his name on the radio, so I can say it. I call him Gabe. I think he calls him Gabriel, but I'm like, you're a cool guy, Gabe, so I call him that. He is now going from preschooler to kindergartner. Mm-hmm. So he's got this whole transition week. no care. So that's Josh's job this week.
4: So I learned about transition weeks from these conversations that we were having with parents in our workplace. But you know what else I've realized? It's not just us. I'm literally booking guests on the morning show and running into situations where I have to like be like, you know, we want to talk to you so bad that it's okay if we hear kids in the background. I understand everyone's dealing with this right now. You're good. Yeah. You got to do what you got to do. Dad responsibilities, mom responsibilities, they are crazy real.
8: Well, you know what? Even more so is that if you're not having a kid going from kindergarten, from preschool to kindergarten transition week, you may have also done what I did, but I lucked out. I got a last minute camp here in Esquimalt Mall for my kid, but I didn't know that there was still another week of summer left until, you know, maybe August 1st, I think I saw. And I went, sorry, there's 10 weeks this year? Oh gosh. So many of us parents running into that position. So that is why Josh is off this week. He's spending some quality time with his freshly five-year-old boy. You'll be back next week. So Morgana's in today. Been really nice having you in. She got us a last-minute little chat there with Stephen Bain, which was fire, I would say.
4: I gotta honor the attentiveness that Josh has to the bus.
8: That's true. He would be very proud as Captain Transit. He would be very proud that we talked about that development actually as fast as we did. I was very jealous this morning when I got into work because I saw that Ryan and Lisa got to chat with my favorite longtime volunteer at Rocky Point Bird Observatory, Anne Nightingale, and she was talking about this very rare bird that was spotted here called the Coco's booby and even a short-tailed albatross. But oh, they're going to get into the rare bird sightings that have happened across this lovely season on Ryan and Lisa just this morning.
3: Ryan and Lisa's Bird Break. CFAX 1070.
5: It's been too long since we've had a bird break. And this is a big one because we've got Anne Nightingale from the Rocky Point Bird Observatory here. Anne Nightingale,
7: good morning,
5: how you doing?
7: Ryan and Lisa.
5: Great.
7: I'm doing great. How are you guys?
5: We're doing wonderfully now that we get to talk birds with you.
7: Well, I'm happy to be here talking about birds.
5: You see,
7: it's my thing, you know.
5: See, the news is stressful right now, and this is what is going to calm us down.
7: Well, I hope so. I do have to do a little bit of a language check here because we're going to be talking about boobies. Is that okay?
8: Yeah, that's fine. Because it's not what you think.
5: I do enjoy this. There's a lot of bird names that make the 12-year-old boys out there giggle.
7: That's true, and some people a little older than that too.
8: That's true.
5: you're never too old to
8: Ryan
5: giggle
8: included.
5: About. Yeah, that's true. I will promise to behave myself, Anne.
7: Okay. What about you, Lisa?
8: Yeah, I'm fine. In that camp.
7: Okay, good.
8: Yeah, I'm a woman, you know. So.
5: Well, Anne, the reason we got you here is some rare birds have been spotted just recently here around Greater Victoria, ones we don't usually get to see. And you've kind of given us a hint about one of them already, but tell us what birds have been spotted.
7: Right. Well, I'm going to tell you that the boobies have been a little bit outside of Victoria, but people from Victoria are definitely racing off to see them. And the big news is a bird called the Nazca booby, which is from Mexico, generally found in Mexico, that has been hanging out around Smith Island, which is a destination for Victoria birders who want to go and also look at puffins. This is the time of year when you can see both tufted puffins, which are the ones that breed over at Smith Island, and there's one horned puffin that has been going there for a number of years. So one of the whale watching companies here in Victoria has put on a number of birding trips. We look at whales too when we're out there, but the destination is for the birds. And yesterday, the trip that went out did get to see a Nazca booby along with a lot of other really great seabirds.
5: Okay, so that, again, Mexico is where that bird is usually found, but all the way off of our coast on this island, which is kind of closer to the Washington State side, right?
7: Yeah, it's been hanging out on the Washington State side, but people are just, you know, waiting with binoculars ready for it to be spotted off Oak Bay or one of the Gulf Islands, right? Mm. Because it's just in the San Juan Islands right now.
5: Okay. Amazing. Okay, so that's bird number one. The what did you call it again?
7: Nazca, N-A-Z-C-A, booby.
5: The Nazca booby. Okay, and what were some of the other ones? Because I know there's a few.
7: Right, so Yeah, so I just saw that there was a Cocos booby seen from the ferry from Tsawwassen to Nanaimo yesterday, from Duke Point to Tsawwassen's. And this is one that used to be called a brown booby, but it got split a couple of years ago, so now the one that we see occasionally up here is Cocos booby. Now, sad news for me, I have never seen a booby off of Victoria, so it's one of my most wanted birds to see is any kind of this kind of bird.
8: So, wow. Do they all have the blue feet?
7: No, that's the blue-footed booby.
8: Okay, that's just that one.
7: I know.
8: That's the most famous one, right?
7: That's the one people talk about the most, right? Okay. There's also a red-footed booby and a brown booby, and like there's lots of them. Ryan, you're doing so well.
8: I know. Right?
5: I am being so well behaved.
8: I can hear the tension.
5: No, I'm good. I'm a mature adult, and I'm okay.
8: But it's Monday.
7: Yeah. All right. But other seabirds also have been seen. A couple of weeks ago, we had a little influx of birds called elegant terns, T-E-R-N. And I did finally track them down. It took me two trips to Port Renfrew to see them, but they were seen flying by a couple of locations in Victoria, but hanging out at Port Renfrew a little bit, enough that a lot of birders, not just from Victoria, but also from the mainland and up island, to get to see them. They look a little like and hang out with gulls, but they're much smaller and very distinctive looking if you happen to pick through the flocks of gulls. That was definitely worth the run out to Renfrew for me a couple of times. I was very happy about that.
8: Interesting.
7: People are seeing some of the more uncommon albatrosses off of the island, more north around Ucluelet-Tofino area. And even some birds that are usually farther offshore are being seen from some of the cruise ships that are plying our coasts. And you wanted to know what is causing this? Well, we know that El Nino has a big effect on seabirds and some other birds too. So when the food moves, the birds move as well.
5: Okay. Because we've heard that this is a super El Nino year. Mm-hmm. So is this a sign, I guess, that things are starting to shift along with that super El Nino and it's causing the birds to move to different spots?
7: Right. And what we typically find in these years, and really I'm going to say it for rarities in general, is that they do seem to be found more often along the coast, right? So you will see even birds that aren't water related showing up at places like Ross Bay Cemetery or Clover Point or Cattle Point, right along the water. And we think that this is in part because birds get out over the water and find themselves caught up in weather or following other birds that are feeding or whatever, and then they have to make it to land. And of course, when they first land, they're going to be somewhere along the shoreline. So the birders are paying particular attention along the shorelines, and we'll be doing that throughout the event, the El Nino event.
5: So it's expected. It's not like it's going to be over soon. This is a longer term thing, right? So I guess that's
7: exactly.
5: a long period of time for some bird watching.
7: Yes, and we do have rare bird alerts, so people can log on and sign up for rare bird alerts so they get notified when something does show up. And then they can join the crowd of what are known as twitchers, people that get a little twitchy when there's a rare bird around.
8: Where do they find it? And what information does it give them? Does it give them exact location and time and everything?
7: Yes. There's a couple of places. One is the BC Bird Alert. So if you just Google BC Bird Alert or Rare Bird Alert, you'll get that. There's also Rare Bird Alerts on social media like Facebook and eBird. If you look up on eBird and say Explore Capital Region BC, so just put Capital and Capital Region or Capital British Columbia will show up, then you can see what birds are being reported in the Victoria area.
5: And Nightingale with the Rocky Point Bird Observatory. There are some interesting birds that don't usually get spotted here, being spotted here right now, and that's some of the reasons behind it and some of the birds we're seeing. Great to talk to you as always, and keep us updated if you see any of them yourself, okay?
7: Yes, I will. Thank you very much for having me this morning.
5: 7 o'clock news next on CFAX.
7: Bye.
8: All right. I loved that entire chat, as I love Anne Nightingale from Rocky Point Bird Observatory. She's been there as a volunteer for many years. And I mean, we just have so many incredibly rare birds here. It is nuts.
4: And, you know, not to be a Debbie Downer, but it has to do with climate change a little bit.
8: I know.
4: The El Nino event, you know. Well, actually, sometimes, okay, I'm not a scientist, so don't ask me too many hard questions. But my understanding is that the warmer oceanic temperatures have led to a lot of these guys migrating further north than they usually would have. And, you know, it's, you got to take the silver linings where you can. And mm-hmm. if seeing a rare bird is your silver lining in this very challenging world that we live in, yes. Godspeed.
8: Godspeed. Morgana with traffic and weather now.
4: Thanks, Jade. On the roads right now, honestly, things are looking golden. You know, things are looking golden. Speaking of enjoying silver linings, let's enjoy it while we can. Your route from downtown Victoria to Costco on McCallum is currently 26 minutes. If you're heading out to Souk, you're looking at 53 minutes. And if you're heading up to the ferries, you're going to be cruising at 35 minutes. But that might be because people know if you're trying to drive onto a ferry right now, you're going to be waiting for a while. So you've got 9% available vehicle space. Rather, 9% available vehicle space left on that 8 p.m. And if you're heading on the 9 p.m. instead, you've got 21% available vehicle space left. As for what we've got going on in the skies right now, you're looking at partly cloudy, low of 12 overnight, mix of sun and cloud tomorrow with a high of 19 and a low of 13. And on Wednesday, you should get ready for some showers, windy and a high of 15. If I missed anything on the roads, or if you have the scoop on what's going on at the ferry terminals right now, because I feel like that's high drama, text me at 71010.
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18: 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The good news is that the Lions managed to eliminate the mistakes that plagued them early and find a way to win. 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
8: So this one feels a little personal. I bought my first pair of Converse high tops from Baggins back in 2004, a shiny silver glitter pair with lime green laces. And since then, I've picked up more than a few pairs of Doc Martens there. My son's first baby Vans came from Baggins. And I even have a custom pair of Vans with photos of his face when he was first smiling as a baby and when he's a one-year-old smiling. So, you know, I've been shopping there since the paper box arcade days and still remember the store cat that greeted us. So like a lot of Victorians, hearing Baggins is closing after 57 years feels like the end of an era. Joining us now to speak on the end of Baggins is Tara Savertka. Tara, thanks so much for joining us to speak about this.
23: Thanks for having me.
8: When you hear, you know, stories like mine, people remembering specific shoes they bought, you know, 20 years ago, what does that tell you about Baggins and what it became here in Victoria?
23: Yeah, it just shows that it truly is a staple of the community and that for 57 years we've been serving, as you kind of mentioned, yourself and also kids and grandkids and many, many generations of people.
8: I'm sure you've realized this before, but are you realizing how many memories people have attached to the store?
23: Definitely. I mean, we definitely felt it a bit more when we closed our retail store on Johnson Street in 2024. But even today we had people stopping by and just sharing their experiences and sharing, you know, as you said, their first pair that they ever purchased and how unique and crazy they might have been and how maybe they're not quite shopping for that today, but they're really happy that they were able to find those at the time.
8: Yeah, definitely some very diverse pairs of shoes and boots over there. When you think back to all the chapters and locations, you know, which era stands out the most to you?
23: I mean, for myself personally, I've been involved with the company since 2013, so the last 13, 14 years have been really impactful for myself. As you kind of mentioned, I think also kind of the early 2000s definitely had a huge uptick in Converse and Vans in particular taking off. Glenn, my business partner and the original owner, would say that, you know, maybe the grunge era of the 90s was it for him, because that's when a lot of these styles really took off. But he wore them as a kid in gym class. So for him, it was always nostalgic from the very beginning.
8: Yeah. The decision to close, you know, after 57 years, that must have been incredibly difficult. How emotional have the last few weeks been?
23: Yeah, I mean, this decision was made a while ago. We just hadn't publicly announced it, so I've kind of mourned that already in private, but definitely different to hear it from the people and see that they're upset that it's closing as well.
8: And what's it been like in the most recent location? I haven't been down to the Wilson Street location. Is that a warehouse where you have to order out from, or can people actually stop by there even up until you close?
23: Yeah, so on a day-to-day basis, it's a warehouse where we ship things out. But for the next week or so, we are open for in-person shopping on Wednesday, Friday, Saturday, and Labor Day Monday. We will be doing more of these types of sales as we get closer to the end. We don't plan on closing our doors immediately. It's a gradual close and intend to be done by the holidays of this year. So there might be some great holiday shopping as we get closer to the end. But we are always happy to have people stop by. It's not exactly like the store where everything is set up and nicely displayed, but we're always happy to help anybody that pops in, even if they're not popping in when we're open for public shopping.
8: Mm-hmm. And I mean, I haven't bought my, I got my custom pair back when it was Johnson Street days. Have you still been doing those custom custom prints?
23: Yeah, so the custom printing has definitely been forefront for us. That was part of the reason we moved to the location we are in. It just better served that business, and that side of our business has been doing very, very well. We're obviously sad to see it go as well, but we're very happy and so excited by all the different collabs that we got to work on over the years, whether it be a local artist or a famous person. And we're very thankful and loved seeing all the different designs people came up with.
8: So many. Yeah. Since the news broke, what's been the response from customers been like?
23: Yeah. Once again, I think people, if you read between the lines, kind of knew it was coming, but definitely an outcry of people sad to see it finally actually close our doors completely. And like we've been saying, we're just encouraging people to come by while they can and tell their friends and family that, the end is coming and we hope to see them.
4: And for our listeners who haven't been in the loop on this story and the story of this store, what kind of led up to this decision to close?
23: Yeah, so it's a multi-factor decision. When we closed our retail store on Johnson Street in 2024, it was a combination of increase in rent, the increase of the perception of downtown, not necessarily the reality of it, as well as just change in foot traffic for downtown. It really, really changed after COVID. And as a business, it just no longer made sense to have in-person shopping. And then for this era, it's a combination of my business partner. He has been the original owner of the store since 1969. He is now 77 years old and ready to kind of lay in the sun and relax a little bit more. And for myself and my husband, who bought into the company about 10 years ago, our life priorities have shifted a little bit. And we all decided as a group that we'd rather end on a high than continue and then potentially end on a not so great note. So we're going out on our own terms and going out with a bang.
8: I love that. I mean, I'm sure it's hard to think of, just one because there's been so many years, but do you have a favorite memory that really stands out for you from the shop?
23: That is a tough one. In terms of kind of what it meant in terms of our growth and what we were at the time, when Prince William and Kate came to Canada, we gave them a pair of custom shoes designed in collaboration with Tourism Victoria. So that was probably one of our more unique reaches of where our stuff ended up. I can also say that we, many years ago, shipped a pair to Whoopi Goldberg and got to see those on a red carpet, and we're very excited by that. And then for myself personally, I enjoyed all the people coming in with their families and the kids getting the excitement their parents had at the time.
8: Mm-hmm. Aww, yeah. Oh my gosh, I can't believe that Whoopi Goldberg owns a pair. Incredible.
23: Yeah.
8: Morgan, did you have anything else to add?
4: Yeah, I was wondering what's next for you. I mean, I can tell from the passion in your voice about this era of your life that it was really significant for you. And I'm just wondering, for those of us who want to know what's next, do you have any details you can share yet?
23: As I said, Glenn is going to officially retire and kind of, enjoy the time that he has left. And for myself, since COVID, actually, since COVID, I work part-time as a dog trainer, and I've been transitioning into that more and more. And so my plan is that I will be moving into that field full-time after the closure. And for at least a while, I plan to work for somebody else rather than work for myself. That might change down the road, but I'm looking for a little bit of kind of easier go, less stress, and kind of being able to set my own hours. And I'm excited to still serve the community, just in a slightly different way.
8: 100%, Tara. I can relate to that 100%. I lost my first job in radio during the pandemic, and I switched over and was a dog walker for 2 years, and it was the most rewarding piece of that era, and it was truly the best shift. So you're going to have so much fun. Enjoy every dog you meet, which I'm sure you will, and you'll remember all of their names and none of their owners' names. That's just how it goes.
23: Yep, exactly.
8: Oh, this is Tara Svertka, the co-owner of Baggins Shoes, as they announced their closure. The last day is the 7th, right?
23: For this particular one, yes. But we are going to have others as we get closer to the end of the year.
8: Okay, perfect. So thank you so much for sharing the story behind the business and the memories as well for so many Victorians, including myself.

0: to the ferries at this moment. You're looking at 34 minutes. Just be warned that the space on the ferries, if you're taking your car, it's going to be real tight. So at 8 p.m., you're looking at 14% availability left. And 9 p.m., you're looking at 21% availability left. As for what we're expecting outside, we've got partly cloudy skies with a low of 20 overnight. Mix of sun and clouds tomorrow, high of 19 and a low of 13. As for Wednesday, you're looking at showers and wind with a high of 15. If I missed anything, text me at 71010.
1: I'm Steve Young with your CFAX 1070 News Update. The BC government has announced the opening of more than 1,000 before and after school childcare spaces in the province next year. The province says 22 school districts are receiving capital funding for roughly 1,200 spaces through a new childcare capital funding program. School districts will also be able to apply for funding from a $2.9 million program this fall to help create board-operated school-aged childcare programs on school grounds. Education and Child Care Minister Lisa Baer says creating more child care on school grounds gives more families access to that care in places they already know and trust. With back to school just around the corner, RCMP and Nanaimo have some safety tips to remember. They include following the rules and traffic flow established for your school's designated drop-off site and pickup zones, and being mindful of those around you and of driveways when parking near a school. Mounties also suggest allowing extra travel time due to increased traffic, especially during the first week of September. I'm Steve Young. If it's happening, it's here on CFAX 1070.
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14: It's time for our weekly Vic Food Guys chat, and Dallas has brought a special guest with him today. Joining us from Rosini's Italian Sandwiches is the person behind one of Victoria's newest sandwich spots that's already getting people talking. Welcome, Kyle.
15: Hello.
14: So there's lots to talk about with the sandwiches.

0: You've already had a taste of the sandwiches, Dallas. What's your favorite?
1: Yeah, so I found out about Rosetti's recently from Carson, my buddy Carson, who does stuff on Instagram and TikTok and all that. And he was over the moon about, like, the Philly cheesesteak, right? The special that Kyle does. And so, to be honest, like, I've been in twice now. I've had that Philly cheesesteak both times, and it is just like a flavor bomb. There's so many different aspects to it that I really appreciate that we'll get into. Kyle has a background in bodybuilding and comes at things from a nutritional point of view, which I really appreciate. Mm. So there's extra steps being taken that make it just like, that sandwich is killer. So like, I'm really interested here to learn sort of more about what Rosetti's has and the little nuances that are being done with those. But Kyle, I wanted to start off here. I just wanted to get like, what's your background with cooking?
2: I honestly was so curious about it. Like when I was in an earlier age, I just started playing around with things. And then, you know, the more I did it, you know, I also went to culinary school twice.
1: Okay.
2: I'm at level two now. Completed level two. Supposed to go on to the next level, but I just didn't. I don't have the time to do it because I have way too much going on. So.
1: Sure. So this is like, is this a, fair to say, like a passion project for you?
2: Yeah, pretty much.
0: What drew you to make sandwiches?
2: Well, actually, I also own a meal prep business, and I was doing like clean food for a bunch of my buddies and like bodybuilders and stuff. I still do. But I haven't had, so that when I was younger, I grew up to these sandwiches in around like the Toronto area.
0: Okay.
2: So it's more like an East Coast thing. And I haven't had it in a while, so I figured I'd try and make it. So I made it. And then I started giving them out to all my bodybuilder buddies, and they started really enjoying it. And then one by one, it was just like, you should open this, you should open that, you should open this. So then I did.
0: Yeah, get like a list of requests and a bit of orders, right?
2: Yeah.
0: So yeah, why not just start a go?
1: Yeah, and I mean, the one thing about, you know, I've had the Philly cheese, I've seen the other ones, but they all seem like they're pretty hearty.
2: Yes.
1: Like there's when you eat them, here's the other thing too. Sorry, I got a million thoughts going through my head. But like when I finish that sandwich and I get like the foot long, I feel like energized afterwards. I don't feel like bogged down. And I have to imagine that's because you're taking the steps of like trimming the fat off and coming at it from sort of that more nutritional aspect when you're making these things. How much of that does play into when you're preparing something, all that side of things?
2: Like in accordance with like a healthy mindset. Well, when I get the meat, I trim up. I try to trim all the fat. I try not to lose too much, but I try to trim as much fat as I can off of it, and then I slice it really thinly. So, you know, a lot of the meat comes out pretty lean. And you know, if you want to think of it in as a health aspect, keeping the meat lean and like low fat is pretty much what bodybuilders look for in like a regular like food intake.
1: Yeah.
2: So in my mind, it was like, okay, we're gonna make this sandwich taste good, but we're gonna try and make it a little more health conscious as well, right?
1: And so, I assume you're probably doing that with like all of your food, right?
2: Yeah, pretty
1: much.
2: The
1: same methodology.
2: Yeah. So also, like, I also try to like make sure that there's enough protein in each sandwich. So like if I'm giving like a fried chicken sandwich, for example, I would, you know, it's a hefty amount of meat that I put on the sandwich. It's not a little bit. You
1: yeah.
2: know?
1: And then just the fact though, that when you finish it, because there's some of this other stuff taken care of, that like you don't feel gross afterwards when you eat this.
2: Yeah. So it's not like loaded with like saturated fats.
1: You
2: know what I mean? There is cheese. There is like a mayo based garlic aioli. But other than that, it's just, you know, sauces that I've made myself.
0: Yeah. So the sauces, do they vary as well per sandwich?
2: For the Italian sandwiches, they're more or less the same. It's just the meat and the bread changes with the different type of meats that I accompany it with.
0: Mm-hmm.
2: Same thing as the wraps. The wraps are all whole wheat.
0: Nice.
2: But
1: And with the with the spreads, like you have a lot of them have like the garlic sauce and then the jalapeno spread.
0: Yep.
1: What's the story behind those two? Why those two particular? Because like that combo seems interesting.
2: So the jalapeno spread, that was so when I was growing up to these Italian sandwiches, there was a place in Toronto called California Sandwiches, and then there was another place called San Francisco's, and these places were like my back when I was younger staples of mine, and they used the jalapeno spread on their sandwiches, and I haven't had it in forever, so I just decided to see if I could make it one day. It turned out pretty good, so. And I used it on the sandwiches, and everything kind of just fell in together.
0: Is it spicy?
2: So I tell everybody, the more I put, the spicier it gets. Because I roast the jalapenos, but if you put a lot, it's going to be pretty spicy because roasting it, and it brings out more of the spice.
0: Okay.
2: And any pepper, really.
0: Yeah, okay.
1: You know, and when we're talking about this, there is a lot more than just like the Philly special. And by the way, for people that want the Philly cheesesteak, you have to go on Friday. And if there's still some stock left over, it'll spill over into Saturday, right?
2: Well, most of the time what I'll do if it does run out on Friday,
1: yeah,
2: I'll stock up for Saturday.
1: Okay, so it usually always, so it always is on Saturday too?
2: Yeah.
1: Okay, so people are looking for that one in particular, Friday, Saturday. But as far as like the regular menu, the rest of the menu, are there any sandwiches that you feel get overlooked? And people, like if people come in, maybe they should give those ones a try.
2: Yeah, so, you know, I encourage people to try the veal, the fried pork loin sandwich. The cuts for the fried pork loin sandwich are usually cut really thick, so it's a nice juicy bite, you know what I mean? Mm-hmm. As far as the wraps go, I would say my sausage wraps are really good. They get overlooked, but I don't think it hasn't been definitely a favorite, because I think people are more attracted to, you know, looking at chicken or beef or whatever, right?
1: Mm-hmm. So what about those sausage wraps? Like, what makes it stand out?
2: Well, it's the flavor. It's a different flavor, like the meat that accompanies everything else, right? So, like, you got the chicken, you got the steak, you know, you got your fried chicken, which is really good. But, you know, each meat adds a different type of flavor to the wrap that you don't get in each other one.
1: Mm-hmm. Mm-hmm.
2: It's the same thing as the sandwiches, right? If I put chicken or if I put beef and it's the same ingredients, it just tastes completely different with a different type of meat.
0: Mm.
2: So I encourage people to try like some of my pork stuff, you know, mm-hmm. the sausage or the pork loin, stuff like that. Yeah.
0: And what are the different varieties of breads? Because you said it depends on each sandwich, the breads as well.
2: Yeah, so like I'll have like a grilled chicken, which comes with a Portuguese bun.
0: Mm-hmm.
2: I have my fried chicken that comes with a Kaiser bun. So like they interchange like that. And like a Philly comes with a sub bun. My meatballs come with also a sub bun, but usually it interchanges between Kaiser bun, Portuguese bun, sub bun, and I guess it also depends on the type of meat you want too. But if someone asks me to put meat on this type of bun, I have no problem with that either.
0: So can people custom order sandwiches while they're there?
2: For sure.
0: Oh, yeah. Okay, neat.
1: One of the other things too, you can get a fried eggplant sandwich. And so one of the things I'm wondering is like, how do you, dealing with fried eggplant, there's a sort of a mastery to that, I think, so that the breading doesn't get all, so it works cohesively. How do you handle that? Like, what are you doing to make sure that that comes out flawlessly? Because it looked phenomenal when I saw it.
2: So, you know, really what I do is I have no choice but to take my time with that. You know, I always tell people, you know, good food is worth waiting for. So if it takes 10 minutes, it's going to take 10 minutes. You know what I mean? 12 minutes, 12 minutes. As long as it's done properly, so it tastes the way it's supposed to taste, that's what needs to be done.
0: We are having a chat with Vic Food Guys. Dallas has brought in Kyle Rossetti of Rossetti Sandwiches. You can find them on the corner of Bridge and Gorge. We will be back in a few moments after Morgana's traffic and weather.
3: Thanks, Reed. on the roads right now, things are pretty smooth sailing. Honestly, you're going to get where you need to go in record time. So let's just take a look at the ferries, where you have 12% vehicle space left of the 8 p.m. ferry, or if you want to catch the 9, you're looking at 20%. So just be aware of that situation. Low of 12 for what's happening outside overnight. Mix of sun and cloud tomorrow morning, and showers on Wednesday. Windy with a high of 15 and a low of 11. If we miss anything, text us at 7-10-10.
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6: We are back with Vic Food Guys, and this week we are joined by Kyle Rossetti of Rossetti Sandwiches, which is at 475 Gorge Road East, which is the corner of Bridge and Gorge Street. It's a pretty different area, but also a pretty busy area, too.
7: Yeah, the Rock Bay neighborhood, I've always been a fan of so many different businesses throughout there. Mm-hmm. You know, like you have Mile Zero, Parachute, Wheelies. Shout out to Wheelies, because I'm going to be going to the pro wrestling show that they have there this Saturday. So if anybody wants to see pro wrestling, it's happening in their parking lot. But Kyle, how did you get the location where you are there on the corner? How did you find that?
8: Honestly, the truth is it's a complete shot in the dark. I went to the manager of the cannabis store there called Chiaro, and I asked him if he was interested in having a food truck in the parking lot. And at this point, I really didn't have anything, but it was the plan. And ever since then, we were both kind of very he was very interested in having me there. And ever since then, it was like, okay, when you coming, you know.
7: That's awesome. Yeah. And it's nice, too, because it seems like there's always parking there available. So people can pull into the parking lot, and then you get your sandwich, right there.
8: Yeah.
7: So it seems very convenient.
8: Yeah, I mean, it kind of goes hand in hand. I mean, you walk into the pot store, or you can come to my place and get 10% off into the pot store.
7: Yeah. Well, there you go.
6: They do go hand in hand.
7: Yeah. And collaboration, though, there's right next door is Il Sauvage.
8: Yep. Mm-hmm.
7: So I know that there's sort of this understanding where, you can come to Rossetti's, get some food, but then you can go over to Il Sauvage, take your food in with you and get some beverages. Go see Ian and get some beverages there.
8: Yeah, absolutely.
7: That's sort of encouraged, I guess, eh?
8: Yeah, absolutely. Yep. For anybody that asks me for a place to go sit down or, along the lines of that, I send them right over to Il Sauvage because it's perfect. It's like a nice little quiet area to sit and eat.
7: 100%.
8: Yeah,
7: because we should mention this is in the parking lot there. There isn't any seating right at the food place.
8: No.
7: Yeah, so you're going to go over there. But how has it been being in Rock Bay? Like the whole neighborhood and sort of the whole community there, how's it been?
8: I mean, it's been really pretty good. There's a lot of people that support local businesses, and I've been really appreciative of it. And I've got a lot of continuing customers coming back, and they live close in the area, and it's been really good.
6: I was gonna say, yeah, there's a lot of development just down the road there with the condos and such. So it's a lot of folks looking for something to walk to that's nice and local and delicious. And Dallas was mentioning off air here during the break something about desserts, and was it a cheesecake roll you said, or what was that?
7: Yeah, so I haven't had the desserts, but I saw them last time I was in there. Yeah, was it cheesecake spring rolls? Is that what I saw?
8: Yes.
6: Oh my gosh.
8: So, I have a business partner. Her name's Karen. She makes all the desserts.
7: Okay.
8: The cheesecake spring rolls, the peanut butter Rice Krispie treats, the Nanaimo bars, the cookies. She's great at baking. I trust her 100%. And so far people have loved it. But the cheesecake spring rolls, you're going to want to sit down for those ones.
7: Yeah. No, I didn't. When I was there last time, I didn't actually see they were there. Otherwise, I would have got some.
8: Yeah.
7: But so I'm a cookie guy. Do the cookies rotate?
8: Yeah. So she makes different cookies every week. Yeah. Last week or the week before was like M&M cookies.
7: Oh yeah.
8: Yeah. One week she did Reese's Pieces cookies, or there around last Christmas there was cookies with green and red Smarties in them.
7: Hmm.
8: Yeah.
7: And then, you know, looking at the menu, you've got a mention about the meatballs. It's your Nona's recipe.
8: Yes.
7: So what does that mean to you to be able to sort of serve that? And do you feel any pressure about having to live up to something like that?
8: Honestly, no, because it's just her recipe and I follow the recipe. I mean, it's just something that I wanted to take with me and show people how good this stuff is, because, mm-hmm. you know, it's hard to like keep to myself 100-year-old recipe, you know?
7: And so what's the secret to like a true traditional meatball? What's the secret to that?
8: It's a combination of meat and spices, my friend.
6: Yeah, you can't get too much of the secret way. It's not
7: and
6: so
7: I guess
6: secret
7: time
6: then.
7: And love, right?
8: Exactly.
7: So if somebody is going to be stopping by the trailer or the I guess it's a food truck. What do you call it? A trailer?
8: Food trailer, food truck.
7: Food trailer.
8: I mean, same difference. You just can't drive it around.
7: What's the number one item somebody should get if they're going to be stopping by, do you think? For the first time, here's my intro. What should I get?
8: So this is exactly what I tell people. The menu is to each your own. Whatever, if you're a steak guy, if you're a chicken guy, if you're a pork guy, they're all really good. I tell people my favorite is the fried chicken sandwich because that's how my business got started.
7: Mm.
8: So, I mean, it's totally up to them, really. But if they want to start somewhere, it would be the fried chicken sandwich. Or if they're coming on a Friday or Saturday, try the Philly.
7: Mm. Yeah, and that, the thing about the Philly, too, it stays hot for a long time.
8: Yes, it does.
7: When you get it, do not immediately eat it
8: because no.
7: Your mouth might be feeling it a little bit. Last question here. What is one word, if you're going to describe Rosetti's to somebody, what's that one word you would say?
8: Ooh. I would say authentic, old school.
7: I like that.
8: Yeah.
6: That's so cool. Yeah. Well, I can't wait to come try some sandwiches. Sandwiches are definitely my favorite. I am a big fan, and hearing how delicious and authentic they are, really excited to come check out on the corner of Bridge and Gorge, which is, again, 475 Gorge Road East. You can check out Rosetti's. Is it kitchen?
8: Italian sandwiches.
6: Italian sandwiches. There we go. Yes. And what are your hours? I forgot to ask.
8: So Monday to Wednesday is 11 to 5. Friday is 11 to 6. Saturday is 11:30 to 6.
6: Perfect. That's some good hours. Yeah. We'll stop by. Thanks, Dallas, for bringing in Kyle this week.
7: Of course. Thank you.
8: Appreciate you guys for having me.
6: And that's it. We're actually super duper late for your.
9: That's all, folks.
6: That's all. You're late. We are late for the 6 o'clock CTV Vancouver Island News. So please stand by. We're going to blast out of here, Morgana and I.
9: Let's do it.
6: Bye.
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14: Chris, the biggest concern right now is fire.
15: Still about 15 plus sites. They just left quite a mess.
16: Tonight, Ladysmith sounding the alarm. Why encampments in its watershed are raising fears about wildfire and drinking water safety. And ferry fights. Labor groups and marine workers form a coalition demanding future BC ferries be built at home, not overseas. Plus, Adam finds out how a Nanaimo woman transformed her life one rhinestone at a time. Later on the Sawatsky Sign-Off. Good evening. Thanks so much for joining us. Nafisa is off this week. The town of Ladysmith is calling on the province to take immediate action over a growing number of encampments in its watershed. Officials say the sites pose a wildfire risk and could threaten the community's drinking water supply. As CTV's Andy Garland reports, concerns are mounting after two recent human-caused fires in the area.
9: Cass has lived here in the backcountry at an unauthorized campsite off Bannon Creek Forest Service Road, just outside Ladysmith, for more than a year.
17: Why'd you move up here?
18: No place to go.
9: He says he was approached by government officials along with the RCMP a few months ago.
18: We had to leave. I don't mind leaving. It's just a matter of getting my together, right?
9: The Ladysmith Sportsman's Club, which cleans up illegal dumping in the area on every Earth Day for more than a past decade, says there were roughly two dozen encampments when Kaz, along with others, were asked to leave due to mainly wildfire safety risk and potential contamination of the town's watershed.
19: There's still about 15 plus sites, and a lot of the people left but failed to clean up what they brought in, so they just left quite a mess.
9: Around that same time, the gate allowing access to the area was locked and closed to the public, but it has since been vandalized multiple times.
19: This was cut once, cut twice, cut here, cut there, all with a hot saw, like a gas saw. And look at all the, you know, how dry the leaves and everything are around here.
9: Now, with two recently human-caused wildfires in the area, the town of Ladysmith has sent a letter to the province asking them to take immediate action.
20: The biggest risk and the biggest concern right now is fire. If we lose our watershed, that's catastrophic.
9: The encampments are not on municipal lands, and that's why the town of Ladysmith needs the province to step in.
20: We want to make sure that our concerns are made very clear and at the forefront of what's, you know, what the province is doing.
9: The province has told CTV News that they are aware with the ongoing situation and are collaborating with multiple agencies, First Nations, and ministries in order to find the best outcome for this situation. Andy Garland, CTV News, Ladysmith.
16: The Comox Valley Regional District has lifted the final water quality advisory tied to a sewer leak at the Comox pump station back in May. Recent testing in the Comox Harbor foreshore area found bacteria levels well below island health guidelines, and sediment testing found no ongoing risk to people using the area. That means that swimming, boating, and other marine activities can once again go ahead safely in the affected foreshore. The area went off limits after a sewer main burst on May 26th. The regional district is thanking residents, Comox First Nation, local businesses, and harbor users for their patience during the cleanup and recovery. A new coalition of labor groups and marine industry workers is ramping up pressure on the province and BC ferries, calling for future vessels to be built here at home in BC instead of overseas. More than 15 unions representing thousands of shipyard, marine, and trades workers have launched a campaign called Build Them Here. The group says, we have the skilled workforce and industrial capacity here at home to construct the next generation of ferries locally with Canadian workers. It argues building vessels in the province would create jobs, strengthen the economy, and reduce reliance on overseas supply chains for repairs and parts. The campaign is also pointing to polling, saying it shows strong public support for rebuilding BC's shipbuilding industry and keeping ferry construction at home. The Build Them Here Coalition is asking the public to join the campaign and send a letter to BC Ferries telling it to build the next fleet of ferries here in BC. You can sign the petition at buildthemhere.ca. A warning for some BC Transit users in Greater Victoria. Expect delays and even possible trip cancellations starting tomorrow. Unifor Local 333 says it is launching an overtime ban affecting conventional transit service only. The union says its members will work their scheduled shifts, but nothing beyond them. Local 333 says it's ready to return to the table to discuss run times, recovery times, and wages that it says have fallen behind. The union has been without a contract since March of 2025. The Greater Victoria School District says its superintendent and several senior leaders are now on leave as trustees investigate what they describe as possible governance and financial concerns within the district. The board says the situation stems from events surrounding its controversial dismissal by the province and its eventual reinstatement earlier this year. In a statement, the board says it is examining whether transactions occurred outside normal operating processes and whether financial benefits may have been provided to individuals who oppose the board's stance on school police liaison officers. Trustees also say policies related to fiscal accountability and student safety were rescinded during their absence. The district's superintendent, Deb Whitten, and other senior leaders are now on leave. The board says it cannot discuss the reasons. Trustees stress the leave will not affect back-to-school plans for students, staff, and families. People looking to run for office in Victoria's next municipal election will be able to officially put their names forward starting tomorrow. The city says the nomination period for the 2026 local government election opens September 1st and runs through September 11th. Candidates for mayor, council, and other local positions must submit their paperwork and a $100 deposit before that deadline. Voters have head to the polls, rather, October 17th, when the ballot will also include a non-binding question on amalgamating Victoria and Saanich. Well, the numbers are in for the first 10 days Lime bikes were on Victoria streets, and it appears the electric assist rides are catching on with would-be commuters. August 21st was the first day the bikes became available to rent, and up until yesterday, there were nearly 8,200 total trips recorded by 4,000 unique riders. That's more than 800 rentals per day, with most bikes averaging two trips each day. The median distance traveled was roughly 2 kilometers, with an average rental around 11 minutes. Well, bird enthusiasts across Vancouver Island have had a chance to observe some rare birds normally not familiar to this region, brought here by unusually warm ocean currents from El Nino. The recent star of the show is a bird called the Nazca booby, which is typically found in Mexico or farther south. There have been sightings of it hanging out on Smith Island, just across the marine border in Washington State. In Vancouver, the Cocos booby was spotted 2 weeks ago, and the Ann Nightingale with Rocky Point Bird Observatory in Michozen took a trip to Port Renfrew, where she observed a number of elegant terns that have taken up residence there. Nightingales say getting the opportunity to witness these birds here at home is an incredible opportunity, but it is problematic for our native feathered friends.
17: This is certainly related to climate change, because we are seeing higher temperatures and more frequent episodes of warm waters coming north. And while it's very exciting for the birders, it's not that great for the birds, right? When this happens, birds that are relying on cold water fish, for instance, find themselves not being able to get enough food. So we've had, during events like this, we've had nesting failures, say of rhinoceros auklets and other birds that tend to breed near the north end of the island. This is outside of the breeding season now, so it may not have the same kind of impact as it has had in other years.
16: The birds are expected to travel south once again come this fall. Well, it's not every day you get to hand over $25,000 in check form to someone. That is exactly what CFAX 1070 and Virgin 107.3 and CTV did this morning for our Lucky Kids Count Mega Summer 50-50 winner.
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22: Yeah.
23: Thank you very much.
21: From the Kids Count Mega Summer 50-50. Thank you so much for playing. How are you going to spend it?
22: Well, right now it's on the top of the list is renovations, and I already spent a piece of it already, is replacing my couple with a tank. Helping the kids out is what my number one priority is, so I've been helping kids out throughout the years, and as well as I help students at the University of Victoria where I work.
21: You were benefiting, but so are children all around Greater Victoria, mm-hmm. because the other half of the $50,000 jackpot is going to help kids beyond Christmas through CFAX Santa's Anonymous. So everybody wins.
24: Nice. I'm just happy if we can help him with his home renovations.
22: Yeah. Yeah. Give it on the right time. Thank you.
21: Well, congratulations again. Thank you for coming in.
22: Thank you.
24: Yay.
22: Yay.
0: Great winter there, and we are winning as well with a beautiful afternoon. Take a look at this. We are seeing a little bit more cloud than sun, but it's still bright out there, and we are sitting at 22 degrees with light winds coming in from the northeast. As far as the forecast, we're doing okay in Victoria. Other areas of the island expecting some rain, but when will we see that here in our region? I'll take a look at your forecast after break.
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36: All right, time now to turn things over to Corey for a look at the forecast. Hard to believe it is the last day of August. I'm not ready.
0: No, I don't think many of us are, Laura, and it just feels like it's gone by too fast. But at least we've got some nice conditions in the extended forecast. We've got a little bit of rain, but then towards the end of the five-day forecast, a nice mix of sun and clouds, some temperatures in the 20s. So not all is lost yet as we head into September. Some nice conditions coming our way. Port Hardy right now 16, 20 in Comox. Port Alberni 24, Victoria 22. Winds throughout the island mostly on the light side. As we take a look at sky conditions, we are seeing a little bit more cloud for Port Hardy towards Port Alberni and Comox. A little bit sunnier for Victoria. Still some cloud, but the sun breaking through a little bit more. As we take a look at the future cast, as we go throughout the overnight period. We will see a lot of clearing in southern areas of the island, but a little bit more cloud towards Port Hardy. And then for tomorrow, we've got the rain and showers moving into the north, and then they will kind of make their way to the east-southeast as we progress through Tuesday and into Wednesday. At some points, we could see some heavy periods of rain. And then for Victoria, it looks like as we go throughout Wednesday, a chance of some lighter rain, and then that will continue to push off. As we take a look at Port Hardy tomorrow, the rain moves in 17, Campbell River 20, Comox 20. The rain moving in a little bit later into the day. And as we move to the south, we'll see a little bit more sun breaking through Victoria 19, Nanaimo 19 as well. For the North Island, mid-late day rain, 17 for a high. 15 on Wednesday with periods of rain. At that point, we could possibly see some heavier pockets here and there. But then Thursday into the weekend, we start to clear out. Temperatures after that, 17, 18 degrees. For the inland areas, mid-late day showers for tomorrow as well. Still warm. We'll get some warming throughout the early part of the day, and then periods of rain for Wednesday. Chance of showers on Thursday. And then for the weekend, starting to clear out and warm up. 22 and 21 for Friday and Saturday. That seems to be the common trend for much of the island. As we take a look at the west coast, chance of showers, then rain throughout the evening. Periods of rain Wednesday and a chance of showers on Thursday, with some nice clearing as we head into the weekend. It's a long weekend as well. Comox could see some showers. We'll see some sun break through. Periods of rain Wednesday and early day rain on Thursday, followed by some clearing and a nice heading into the long weekend period as well. As we take a look at Nanaimo, mid-late day showers for tomorrow, 21 for a high. Periods of rain Wednesday and early day rain on Thursday, and then clearing for the long weekend as well by Saturday, 21. Victoria will start off around 12, 19 for a high. A little bit more cloud than sun, and the wind gusting upwards of 40. So the wind will pick up lunchtime into the afternoon, a little bit gusty at times. Then Wednesday, we get a chance of showers, about a 70% chance. It'll be on the lighter side compared to other areas of the island. And then Thursday into the weekend, clearing out by Saturday, 20 degrees. So it is looking quite nice. So we are going to get some rain. We'll take it. At least we're getting it early on into the week. And then after that, we start to see some nice clearing.
36: Yeah, I was going to say, when it's the most important is over the long weekend, and that's when we got that sunshine. Thanks, Corey.
0: Exactly.
36: Well, the Liberal government has a chance to reclaim its majority status tonight, with three by-elections happening across the country. Recent resignations have left the Liberals two seats shy of that majority, and results from one riding could also impact future political prospects for the Conservatives. CTV's Ottawa Bureau Chief Graham Richardson has more.
4: When the governing Liberals are so close to a majority right on the line in some measures, every by-election matters. The Vancouver seat and the Toronto seat, both Liberals are expected to take easily. If they don't, it will be a shock. All political eyes are on Quebec tonight for a number of reasons. The Chicoutimi riding, largely because it's been conservative since 2018, and also because in the last election it was very close between the Bloc, the Liberals, and the Conservatives, but the Conservatives won. So, does the Conservative vote hold? If it does not hold, where do those voters go? Do they go Bloc, or do they go to the Liberals? Of course, looming large over these by-elections, even if he's not on the ballot, U.S. President Donald Trump and his actions against Canada. Mark Carney and the Liberals strongly believe they are in the best position to defend the country and to represent the country in this very, very turbulent time. The Conservatives have a very different view of that. So if they lose Chicoutimi, is it bad for Pierre Poilievre's leadership? Yes, it is. Is it devastating? Probably not, because it was so close last time, and it was a Quebec area where they have done well in that riding, but not overall. So Mr. Trump is likely on the ballot tonight, even though he's not. Leadership is on the ballot tonight, even though it's just a by-election again with three in one night. A very, very important night in Canadian politics. Graham Richardson, CTV News, Ottawa.
36: And to the latest on the trade war now, and as for the status of those trade talks, some rather dismissive comments today from the U.S. Treasury Secretary Scott Bessent about Canada and Mark Carney. At the same time, we have been seeing the ramping up of a war of words over a name change Google has already implemented. CTV's senior political correspondent Mike Lukacher is in Ottawa looking into the issues and the insults.
6: They were offered the best trade deal.
7: Ahead of the G20 finance ministers meeting, the U.S. Commerce Secretary downplayed the trade tiff. And Scott Bessent mocked Prime Minister Mark Carney's assertion that the two countries are engaged in an economic conflict.
6: I mean, we're not at war with Canada. How are we going to be at war with Canada? What are they going to take their two submarines from the Edmonton Mall and stick them on us?
7: Minutes before this moment, where he passed behind Bessent, Finance Minister François-Philippe Champagne downplayed any impact of the trade war.
8: Do you have a message on U.S. tariffs?
9: Canada's doing fine. Canada's doing fine. Employment is up, growth is up, investment is up, trade is up. We're just going to be here to advocate for a level playing field.
7: While Canadian counter-tariffs are a week away from taking effect, the battle over a body of water has taken a new turn. President Trump has spoken to Apple, asking the tech company to change the name of Lake Ontario to Lake America on their platforms. It's something Google has already done for U.S. users. Meantime, on Trump Avenue in this Ottawa neighborhood, some residents think there should be a name change, too.
10: Yeah, no, that shouldn't exist. Should not exist.
11: So it's better, why not, to change this name? Yeah, there are so many Canadians who are heroes whose name can be put here.
7: Speaking to Fox News Business, Alberta's premier said most Canadians are confused by the targeting of Lake Ontario, and she thinks the trade dispute can be resolved.
12: I think if we just get the two principals, the United States president and our prime minister, Mark Carney, if we get them talking to each other, I think we can resolve this.
33: Well, Minister Champagne said he's looking forward to speaking with his American counterpart over the next couple of days. It's unclear if trade will be part of those discussions. Mike Lecouture, CTV News, Ottawa.
36: Coming up, blinging everything. Adam finds out why a Nanaimo woman was inspired to cover her home with rhinestones. Next on the Swarovski Sign Off.
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36: Finally tonight, Adam finds out how a woman in Nanaimo transformed her life one rhinestone at a time on the Sawatsky sign-off.
4: When she started driving that day, Selena Miller never expected to end up in the hospital.
5: The sounds of the window bursting.
4: After being hit by another car, her vehicle was propelled into a pole.
5: And it was pure panic.
4: Selena's husband, Jay Miller, was on the other end of the phone.
6: And I was just absolutely terrified, and all I could hear was screaming and crying.
4: Selena suffered life-altering physical injuries before being engulfed by a debilitating depression.
5: I genuinely felt like my family would be better off without me because I was now a burden.
4: Jay tried everything he could to help, but nothing worked.
6: In my mind, I was like, well, let's try a Hail Mary. Let's try something different.
4: Let's try and see if you can paint something. And although Selena had never done anything like this before, she begrudgingly agreed.
5: That was like actually the first thing I've enjoyed in months.
4: Instead of being stuck in the past, Selena was focused on the present before experimenting with rhinestones and seeing the potential for a positive future.
5: And well, now they have taken over my life. In the best way possible.
4: Now Selena covers all sorts of things, painstakingly, one by one, with rhinestones.
5: I bling everything.
4: Including her cane, her sunglasses, her shoes, and her water bottle.
6: It brings a little sparkle to even my side of the world.
4: Because Selena's bling things like his EarPods case, screwdriver, and tape measure.
6: You can't be dim when you bling everything.
5: We are so happy, and it's just changed my life completely.
4: Which is why she wondered about reimagining the symbol of so much pain.
5: You know what? We should bling our car.
6: Okay, let's do that.
4: So they bling the trailer hitch, logos, and license plate holder before spending more than 50 hours covering the hood.
5: They make people happy, they're sparkly, and I'm like, well, I did that. And people are like, what?
4: And while it will take a while to cover the whole car, Selena is hoping it's already inspiring others who may be stuck in the dark to never give up on finding their own source of light.
5: It's just magical. It's just magical.
4: Adam Sawatsky, CTV News.
36: Look at that sparkle. And that is it for CTV News Vancouver Island tonight. Thank you so much for sharing part of your evening with us. Take care.

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7: Now this update from the Canadian Press. Prime Minister Mark Carney will have between 11 and 130 days to call several by-elections as seats continue to become vacant. Liberal Stephen Guilbeault left his Montreal seat over disagreements with the government's direction on energy and environment. Conservative Kathy Wagenthal is expected to step down, while other MPs have recently departed, including Simon Pierre-Savard Tremblay, Alexander Bourice, and Sean Chen, with Conservative Larry Brock also planning to resign in September. Foreign Affairs Minister Anita Anand says 10 Canadian officials are now in Nepal to help locate missing Canadians and support families affected by the catastrophic flash floods. The flooding followed a glacier collapse in the Himalayan border region between Nepal and China. Police have charged a Quebec man for making a bomb threat at an airport in Western Labrador. The Royal Newfoundland Constabulary says officers were called to the Wabush Airport around 8 p.m. on Sunday. From the Canadian Press, I'm John Kennedy.
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9: We're going to check in on a couple of issues surrounding that 12-year-old boy, Xavier, who was struck by a car and killed. And now has Xavier's Law heading through the BC political process, a law that would make it easier to issue driving bans for reckless driving, named in his honor. And also, we've learned at a memorial that was held last week that the road where it happened, Poplar Road in the Cowichan Valley, is being closed to public access. More on these stories now with Dana Legeness. He's NDP Wanda Fuca Malahat MLA. Sir, hello. How are you?
10: Great. Thanks, Ryan. Great to be here with you this morning.
9: Yeah, and great to check in on these issues. But first, before we do anything, just condolences to you and everybody in the caucus after the passing of one of your own. Of course, NDP member of the legislature, Joan Phillip, died at age 74. We just learned a few days ago. So condolences to you and everybody there.
10: Yeah, Joan was an incredible leader and a very dear friend to all who knew her. She was just a beautiful person and, really enjoyed the chance to get to know her. And we were actually seatmates in the Ledge last year. And so we got to know each other quite well and really enjoyed hearing stories of her growing up. She witnessed the collapse of the Second Narrows Bridge as a child, and she was also the granddaughter of the late, great Chief Dan George, who most of us in my age group would know anyway.
9: Well, condolences to everybody as we mark the passing of Joan Phillip. We learned that just a few days ago, sitting MLA. Let's talk about Xavier, the 12-year-old. His death, the anniversary of it, was marked last week with a memorial. And since his passing, a couple of things have been happening. The Xavier's Law that I mentioned earlier.

0: But these kids have been using it more as a racetrack and coming through, heading north from Poplar Road to onto Hillbank. They've just been driving way too fast, and the residents of Hillbank have been terrorized by these kids speeding through. And so it makes sense to block that off. Now, for first responders, there's some woodlot operators who use the road, and farmers also who use the road to move their equipment back and forth. They will all have access. They'll all be given keys to the new gates that will be going up in the next week or two.
1: Okay, so gates are going to be the thing that blocks off the road, except for those with the key to have access. But it seems like a safety reason, though. Is the main thing here? I mean, we are talking about the place where we did lose somebody.
0: That's correct, yeah. And the behavior has continued. People have been driving way too fast through there, and it's just, yeah, it makes sense to close it off and to only allow access to those who genuinely require access.
1: Now, the other thing that's been happening is Xavier's Law working its way through the legislature, as I've mentioned, to try to make it easier to issue driving bans for reckless drivers. So this has been named Xavier's Law after the 12-year-old who died right in that area we're talking about here. Can you give us an update on where that's at?
0: Yeah, it's it passed second reading last year, and it's been at the committee stage. So it's a private member's bill that I introduced. After having met with Zara, Josh, Xavier's parents last year and hearing their heartbreaking story, I felt I needed to act. And so I spoke with the premier and told him the story, and he told me to go for it. I had an upcoming private members bill, and it just made sense to do everything I could to prevent these sorts of tragedies from happening to other families. And so it was a rush. I worked very hard to get it ready in time for my private members still in the House. And I'm just really happy that it's gotten to the stage that it has. It's with committee currently, as I mentioned, and hoping to have it get through third reading early in the fall session.
1: Okay, so it's going to get its next stage. Are you hopeful it'll pass? I mean, not all private members' bills pass, but then again, you know, it's coming from you and you are on the government side. Do you think this is going to go all the way?
0: Yeah, I think it will. There have been a few amendments. Road Safety BC had a few minor amendments to it. And it's gone through the police board, and law enforcement is 100% in favor. And it, at second reading, it passed. There were only a few people voting against it, so I'm confident that it'll pass, and it'll make our roads safer for folks. I guess what the bill actually does is it gives law enforcement the ability to remove reckless drivers from the road immediately at the roadside for 30 days. And they also, it also requires that law enforcement report all instances of reckless driving to the Superintendent of Motor Vehicles, who can then track these behaviors and, if necessary, impose longer suspensions.
2: I find it a bit shocking that this isn't already in place.
0: Yeah, there are always loopholes with these things, but hopefully we can get this done and get it on the books and make our roads and communities safer.
2: And the Poplar Road, the road that's looking at the closure, how long has that been a problem area?
0: It's been ongoing for several years, but

0: it's unfortunate that it takes an event like this to bring it to people's attention and to get actioned upon. But I'm happy to say that I spoke with the Ministry of Transportation and Transit and with the Forest Ministry, and they cleared it with all relevant parties, and the gates are being fabricated as we speak and will be installed in the next week or two, as I said.
1: 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A look back at the biggest stories in Victoria today on CFAX 1070.
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3: Go!
2: It's not just a competition series. 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
14: So much changing in the world of technology can be hard to keep up, especially for parents. And that's why, as we get ready for the back to school time, it's not this week, but next week, we thought we'd check in on some of the issues and some of the things to be aware of when it comes to keeping our children safe online. And Brandon Lohr, CEO of and a digital literacy instructor with the White Hatter, joining us, as he often does, to talk about these issues. Brandon, great to get you back on the line.
15: Good to be here.
14: We have always so many issues we talk about. There's like legal changes to try to help navigate things like chatbots and AI, and there's all of this kind of stuff. But in your mind, as we head towards this school season, what are the big issues that we should be aware of?
15: Yeah, some of the new challenges that we are foreseeing, I think number one is going to be in the era of wearable technology. So you have your smartwatches, smart glasses. Over the past year, we've seen an increase in kid-focused, purchased on Amazon, super cheap, youth kid smartwatches that are not your flagship hundreds of dollars worth of like Apple smartwatches, but like super cheap kid focused ones with a few smart features built in. We've seen some issues over the past year regarding security and privacy of these watches. And some of these watches have parental features for parents to track their kids, call their kids, but you know, you kind of get what you pay for, and it's that weird balance between, you know, you don't want to get your kid a super powerful smartwatch that can do everything, but getting a more protected or kid-focused watch might itself come with some security risk.
14: What are those risks? I was just trying to think, why would a cheap smartwatch be a problem?
15: Yeah, so we've been following a few brands over the past year or so, and some of the issues have been, there was one where the default administrative password was actually 123456.
14: Okay, yeah.
15: So, yeah. As another tip, don't have that ever as a password for anything you do online, but by default, that's what it came with. So if anyone didn't change their password, that means someone could listen into the child's surroundings on one smartwatch. There was another cheap brand where effectively any of the information coming to and from the smartwatch to the online servers of this company were completely unencrypted. So anyone could basically see the communications or send unauthorized text messages to the kid via the internet. So that was an issue. So those are the things that I understand why families are looking for alternatives. And we highly suggest families, instead of getting your kid a super powerful flagship brand new smartphone, you get something a little less powerful that is a bit limited in features, but do purchase from reputable brands and ones that have strong security, strong brand management, where if there ever is going to be an issue with their device, they're more likely to fix it for you.
3: Brandon, it kind of amazes me that the people that create this, do they not have children? Like, you would think it's just kind of, it just makes sense to be able to protect kids from this, you know, from predators out there is basically what it comes to, or people, you know, wishing them ill harm. But we're always having to seem to gird our loins against this kind of behavior. More so, the more the technology ramps up, the more this becomes such a hot topic.
15: Indeed. And yes, there are some standard security practices that every business, product, organization across the world should follow. But you have to imagine a lot of these products are built without the oversight. You can drop ship them, buy them cheaply on Amazon, and they don't have the infrastructure like Google or Apple has behind them. So, yes, some of these brands, they have been fined by the European Union. Others have been fined by the US FTC. So there are some watchdog organizations that are going, hey, wait a second, these kid-focused products need to have higher standards.
3: Mm-hmm.
14: Interesting. Okay, so that's one issue to watch out for as we head back to school. If you're buying a smartwatch, getting the, maybe I'm using this word too loosely, but you know, knockoff brand online cheap ones. Maybe
3: slightly
14: just
3: dumb one.
14: Be careful with those. Okay, what else is top of mind for you as we head back into the school year with digital literacy and you know, being safe online as a top of mind thing? What else is top of mind for you?
15: Sure. Another one, it's kind of related to the previous one, is the growth of wearable cameras, primarily the smart glasses that we've seen. We're seeing a lot more students bring those to school, some of which can come with prescription lenses, which kind of brings in a whole other complexity in terms of accessibility. But, you know, families might work hard to prevent their kids from being put on the internet, from posting your kids on the internet. And there's a lot of traditional long-term security practices and recommendations about being, you know, here's my kid, post them all over the internet. You might work hard to prevent that yourself, where you can control what you post about your kids. But where things become challenging is there's more cameras everywhere in our public spaces, even sometimes in our private spaces, it can be challenging in order to prevent other people from posting photos or images or information about your kids on the internet. So we are seeing challenges with that, especially with smart glasses. And there are some, you know, cheap knockoff smart glasses that kids can buy on like Amazon and whatnot. And so those two exist also.
14: Now, we've also been following some stories of federal legislation changes to try to impose protections for young people. Where's that all at?
15: Yeah, so that would be Bill C-34, if I got the number correct. So the federal government is looking at implementing some a safety commissioner, if you will, a bureaucratic organization of appointed individuals who will basically oversee the internet, any online service in Canada, put some recommendations, regulations in place in terms of what, you know, social networks, online companies, online games can and cannot do when interacting with kids and the general public. We're probably about probably at least a year out until that, you know, actually bill passes into law. And then we're probably looking at maybe 6 months after that of actually implementing a new entire bureaucratic organization. So it will be some time, but we are looking forward to having some oversight here in Canada, which I do think is needed.
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14: Yeah, as we ask the question, why do some of these crashes happen on the roads? The Insurance Canada report out on some of these issues is the subject of our guest's latest column. He's Times columnist, driving columnist, John Ducker, joining us on the line. John, great to talk to you again. How you doing?
0: Yeah, good to be back. Thank you.
14: Yeah, I think it's an interesting sort of, we were just mentioning before we got into this conversation, sometimes you see one of these crashes happen and you're like, what even happened here? What's going on? Well, the Insurance Canada report that you were commenting on here in your column kind of looks into some of those reasons, doesn't it?
2: It does. And just to be fair to that, Insurance Canada reported out on this. The actual survey was done by the large insurance corporation Desjardins, which I'm sure everyone's heard of. They did a survey this year of 4,000 Canadians and tried to figure out some of these questions around why, these kind of weird accidents are happening and why the pressure is building up on drivers out there. And as I reported in my column, there's some really interesting things that are behind the scene in a lot of accidents, things we didn't really think about before.
14: Yeah, and there's weird ones, like famously, and we talked about this at length on the show when it happened. Remember that motorcycle on the mainland that ended up hanging off some traffic lights? Like, that's a weird one where you're like, what even happened here? Like, those kind of moments, and we and you kind of open your column with that very thing. You know, how many times you passed a crash and wondered, how could that have possibly happened? That's how you open your column. So what do we learn about those in this report?
2: Well, what we learned was that Canadian drivers are now ranking distraction behind the wheel as one of their top safety risks. But drilling into it a little more, it's interesting to find out that 35% of the people surveyed are now citing that external factors are causing more distraction than normal things like we would have thought about before, like maybe eating a hot dog in the car or using the cell phone. So external factors. And what was really interesting to me that one of the main sources of distraction now is in-vehicle technology. You know, vehicles with these large screens that can do everything, including make your seats, give you a massage if you want to. And, you know, they have a dashboard that's something, you know, off the Starship Enterprise. And that is a major source of distraction now. And also the report coupled everyday habits of other drivers that people are really seeing as a problem for themselves, and that they're getting very nervous behind the wheel when because of the behavior of drivers around them. That the report also brings up the fact that 49% of us on the road now are feeling stressed or tired when we're driving. So that, layered upon these distractions and the really, I would say, almost nearly skyrocketing observation by drivers that they're witnessing aggressive driving all the time, layer up these factors that make the roads way a lot less safe than we thought they were in the past, and that the stress of just being out there is causing this cycle of unreliability of drivers on the road.
3: John, it's funny because I just came off teaching a motorcycle course on the weekend, and I always tell my students, bad drivers make you better. But it's funny because every time I give a lesson, I only have to wait a couple of minutes before it comes to fruition on the road. Things that they have to watch for, like people trying to take a corner on two wheels when they're turning left or right.
2: Yeah.
3: On my way back, I saw an Ontario driver sit with his phone on his phone. I sat beside him on the motorcycle, and I've got loud pipes. And he sat on his phone the entire light and didn't look up.
2: Yeah, and I see that when I'm out. I see that at least once a day. And I cruise the Pat Bay Highway a lot, and the number of people, like, everybody does a little bit over the speed limit. You have to navigate, you have to get around. But the amount of drivers who are doing 25 and 30 kilometers over the speed limit when I'm coming into town is amazing to me. It's unbelievable. So that in itself is creating an environment of stress for other drivers. And then what happens is they're so... I'm not going to say freaked out, but they're so concerned about the environment, plus their in-vehicle distractions and the other factors about drivers that they can't control, means that everybody's feeling way less safe and now becomes more prone to making mistakes.
14: And is that what you mean when you said external distractions are ramping up? Are those the external distractions? It's other people and being stressed about other people driving stressed?
2: Right. Well, I mean, and the report cites impaired driving as one particular example, and it's really people worried about, let's say, impaired driving shows that impaired driving just doesn't cause a risk for the sake of impairment. It causes a risk because it makes everyone else less careful on the road and more tenuous. And that this stacking up effect, which is the point of the whole report, is that it's dramatically increasing the amount of safety and the reaction time and the way people feel.
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23: From the National Newsroom of the Canadian Press, I'm John Kennedy. As voters close out the polls in three federal by-elections taking place today, the political off-season election action isn't stopping. Prime Minister Mark Carney will have to schedule another six by-elections in the coming months.
24: Liberal MP Stephen Guilbeault officially resigned his seat in the House of Commons on Friday, leaving on a matter of principle after the Liberal government changed its tune on the carbon tax and building more pipelines. Conservative MP Cathy Wagenthal is expected to officially resign today, something she announced back in June. This year has seen a revolving door of MPs leaving the House of Commons, many elected officials looking for career opportunities elsewhere, like NDP stalwart Alexandre Bolloris, who is running provincially for Quebec Solidaire. Kyle Duggan, The Canadian Press, Ottawa.
23: The G20 gathering in North Carolina will provide the first opportunity in 10 days for senior Canadian and U.S. officials to meet directly following the collapse of trade negotiations. Finance Minister François-Philippe Champagne is scheduled to hold talks with U.S. Treasury Secretary Scott Bessent as tariffs continue to strain the Canada-U.S. relationship. The two governments remain at odds over why the negotiations failed, with Canada blaming the U.S. for last-minute demands and Bessent criticizing Prime Minister Mark Carney's handling of the talks. Ottawa says Champagne will use the meetings to advocate for mutually beneficial trade. Quebec Cardinal Marc Ouellette has won the civil defamation suit against a woman who accused him of sexual misconduct.
25: A Superior Court justice ruled that Pamela Grolot's accusations against the Cardinal are unfounded and ordered her to pay him $100,000. Grolot had accused Ouellette of touching her without consent on three occasions between 2008 and 2010 while she was training or working as a lay pastoral agent for the church. Justice Martin Castonguay said in his judgment that Grolot changed her story several times, including eventually saying that she only considered one of the alleged interactions to be a sexual assault. Diana Mussina, The Canadian Press.
23: A policy researcher at the Canadian Shield Institute says Google Maps changing Lake Ontario's name to Lake America for U.S. users highlights a Canadian vulnerability. Emily Osborne says Canada needs to keep cutting its reliance on U.S. technology.
26: I think the kind of frustration that we're feeling now at Google and Apple and other navigation platforms changing the name of Lake Ontario for certain users, we're seeing that these private companies control our access to information and also play an important role in shaping, you know, the reality that we're experiencing online.
23: Osborne says this is sparking an important conversation about control and ownership in the digital realm. This is the Canadian Press. In sports, Carlos Alcaraz returned to the U.S. Open today with a 6-4, 6-4, 6-4 win over Roman Safiolin, showing no problems with the right wrist injury that had sidelined him since April. If the seven-time Grand Slam champion stays healthy, he may quickly become a huge favorite with top-ranked Jannik Sinner sidelined by a knee injury and Novak Djokovic losing in yesterday's first-round action. Canada's men's basketball team is playing tonight against the 8th-ranked Argentina team in Quebec City in FIBA World Cup America's qualifying action. The 5th-ranked Canadians enter the game atop Group F with a 7-0 record and are coming off a 20-point win over Panama last week. The Baltimore Ravens assigned kicker Jake Moody to the practice squad today, giving the team another option if second-year man Tyler Loop continues to struggle. Loop went 1-for-4 from 50 yards and beyond last season. From the Canadian Press, I'm John Kennedy.
27: It's the end of an era at Apple as Tim Cook steps down as CEO. Tammy Trujillo has the details.
28: He'll transition to the role of executive chairman on Tuesday. John Ternus will take over as Apple's new CEO, with plans to make sweeping changes to the management team. Turnus previously oversaw Apple's design and hardware engineering. Cook has served as the head of Apple since 2011 when he took over for Steve Jobs. He's called being CEO of Apple the greatest privilege of his life.
27: President Trump claims communities that don't want AI data centers will end up being backwards and poor. Trump posted on Truth Social that communities must let data reign if they want lower taxes and more jobs. A Fox News survey found that 7 in 10 Americans are against construction of an AI data center in their area. And Uber drivers say Waymo is cutting into their pay. The Atlanta Rideshare Drivers Union tells Axios that Waymos have left them with fewer fares and longer wait times between drives. They want the city to add a surcharge of up to $1 per robo-taxi ride. Tech Report, I'm Matt Mattinson.
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2: Here we are, ready to go. Another week and a long weekend on the horizon. The last day of August. And I know it's not the end of summer, but come on. It's kind of that way from the nation's capital all across Canada here for you. Shane Hewitt in the Night Shift. I'm Shane Hewitt in Ottawa, the village of Merrickville, just south of the city, in fact. Ryan O'Donnell is in Calgary downtown. David Hunter is in Toronto downtown. And August 31st. So much change. As a hockey dad, this is where, like, I start craving the smell of a cold hockey rink. Walking in and feeling that blast of cold air. Parents back to school, finally get the kids out, or as some friends of mine, just in case their family is listening, will remain unnamed, said, oh, thank God, they're going back to school. Life. Ryan O'Donnell, are you getting fall vibes in Calgary? Because the leaves here are starting to change a little bit.
3: Mm-hmm. I am. And I'm glad. I'm so happy they're here. Thriving. Yesterday, it was cold. It was 17 degrees. The clouds were out for most of the day, not all of the day. I wore my hoodie all day, and it was the most happy I have been in weeks. I was so, yeah. I would literally, even the air, right? It's the fall air is different. I took that one deep breath of the fall chill air and I just went, finally, I can go outside again. I can feel it.
2: That's an interesting phrase. I like how you said that the clouds were out.
3: Yeah, they were out in force. Yeah.
2: Interesting. How's my boy? You had a run-in with my son yesterday.
3: I did have a run-in with your son. Yes, your son made a pillow delivery.
2: Anyway,
3: just to clarify, no, Shane's son did deliver a bunch of extra pillows to my aunt's new house. Mm-hmm. When Shane and I first started working together, if you had told me in 2020 that part of the relationship would be that his family would be providing my family with bedding and other home
2: life stuff
3: issues, I would probably have said, that seems like we're crossing a little bit of a line for a coworker, but we're not really coworkers, are we?
2: So it turns out later it's all changed. Here we go.
3: Yeah.
2: It's going to be 6 years here in a couple months.
3: Crazy, eh?
2: All right. Tonight here on the show, we've got some really cool stuff. I'll tell you about that in a sec. But first, because I'm feeling the vibes, I wanted to acknowledge one photo I did send to Ryan on the weekend. Costco is feeling my vibe. Their Christmas stuff is out. Some of it, not all of it. It's not like the big Christmas trees displays, but there is a Grinch tree and there is a big blinky bow and some wrapping paper. And all things Christmas at Costco, 7-10-10. Do you love it or is it way too soon? There's one right answer to that question, by the way. I will judge you if you disagree. But I'm kind of feeling the vibe, Ryan. And there was also, I saw some articles and ads. People are getting up on this. They're getting ahead of this. Advent calendars starting to get advertised now.
3: I got an ad for the Lego Advent calendar already.
2: Really?
3: I feel like the only people that buy the Lego Advent calendar now are grandmas and grandpas who are the smart ones and do the Christmas shopping in September and then pick it up then. Because it's hard to imagine going into a store and buying Christmas stuff right now for me, Shane. Like, I get it. I get why it's out now. But Halloween is still around the corner. I'm excited for Halloween this year. I've got like big plans this year. So like, it's hard for me to imagine picking up some Christmas stuff, but maybe I'll ease into it a bit more this year.
2: This is kind of the feeling now. Like, you've got the pumpkin spice lattes because that conversation is going to start anytime
3: now.
2: I'm sure there's going to be some Ugg boots or, you know, fall sweater weather type things.
3: The Uggs are in right now.
2: Are they
3: popular right now? Yeah. Okay. They're back. Yeah.
2: And then And then you've got Halloween, which Halloween's like the party warm-up, you know? It's just the warm-up. And then fall season's in full swing. You know, end of fall is Halloween, and then next thing you know, it's ramping up for Christmas. And I don't know. David Hunter, is it too soon for advent calendars?
4: Yes.
2: David's last show is tonight. He's not going to be on with us anymore after this.
4: Oh, you heard. I see.
2: Okay, but what about like the Costco? You're kind of a downtown dweller, so I'm assuming you don't hit Costco often. But the like Costco having Christmas trees now too soon?
4: Well, I feel like I can't handle more than a month of Christmas before I get burnt out. So I got to save it. I'm also saving all my Halloween movies for October 1st. My wife is like, no horror movies, not until we hit at least October, please.
2: Really?
4: Yes. So I can only handle so much of enjoying a holiday. I don't know how you do 6 months of it.
2: Yeah, like I kind of
3: really
2: do.
3: More like 12 months, if I'm completely honest.
2: That's fair. That's probably smarter. It's probably a smarter way to go. 7-10-10, is it too soon? Because it's starting to crop up everywhere. But, you know, it is quite amazing how, you know, people going back to work, right? I realize this whole conversation about back to the office, back to work, back to routine, kids in school, kids in sports, here everything goes, dance and gymnastics and all the things all start. And it does make me wonder a little bit how you feel in that vibe and do you tangle up to it? You don't want to diminish all these things by so many months early, but it is kind of fun. I like it. Now, coming up, a big conversation tonight about burnout. Speaking of David and his seasonal burnout after 31 days of something, there is a piece we ran, and it's full credit to Christy Cameron in Ottawa, on In Case You Missed It, about burnout. And it was a clip we did, and it was a great piece from her show. And then I think Noah was here. I don't think it was David that was here that night. And I'm like, oh, that sounds familiar, doesn't it? And it really did. So we thought we would have our own conversation about burnout, do it our way. And that is coming up tonight. If you wonder, are you burned out? Or if you're tired, worn down. And the psychologist who's joining us, he says short-tempered. Like really quick to react at things and quick to react in many different ways could be a sign that you're burned out. His name is Steve. And if that sounds familiar to you, you're probably going to want to hear this. And if you can't wait a couple hours here, it is going to be on the podcast when it's done. Steve Jordan's burnout. And he actually has some tools. There's some online like coursey things that you can go and take to help identify if you're struggling from burnout. But the people around you might be burned out. They're biting your head off a little bit. How do you navigate that? He gives us some tools when someone does verbally punch you in the face when you're not expecting it and how to navigate all those bits and pieces. Good tools for work generally, especially when you have some really grouchy, exhausted people around you. So we are going to get to that tonight. Of course, we are paying attention to everything that's going on politically tonight. You got that one. Texting and driving as... you know, dangerous. What if that's an old idea and everything is old and people don't do that anymore, but yet accidents are up and distracted driving is up? What could be happening? That's a conversation we're also going to have with Sean Shapiro in a bit. Monday study panel will be here, and Handy Andy Barrar is on an airplane to Germany. So we've got Carmi Levy coming up, back to school tech. And if you are looking for a new laptop or iPad or something like that, Refurbished is part of the conversation with Carmi. He's going to have our tech conversation for us. And how to save back to school on a budget by getting what you need or repurposing something that you already have. Also, photography, being able to get into that on a budget too with Carmi Levy, because he does the tech stuff online with us, right? Always. He's actually a hobby photographer and absolutely loves it. So we're going to get to that and so much more. 7-10-10. Christmas. Ha ha, go away with Christmas. Oh, I love it. That's such a great text. Thank you so much. Are you okay with seeing all this stuff sort of pop up in the stores already? It does seem early, but then again, I guess this happens every year. We'll dig into that and so much more coming up. Shane Hewitt and the Night Show.
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14: Hi, I'm Adrienne Geer, president of the BC Nurses Union. 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This summer, 60,000 nurses across British Columbia took lawful job action during the longest nursing strike in our province's history. 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Labor Day reminds us that workers' rights are won through struggle and that every generation has a responsibility to defend them. To every nurse who courageously showed up for one another on behalf of our patients, and to the labor allies and members of the public who joined us in solidarity, thank you.
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2: Handy Andy Barrar, normally here with the DIY and the tech on the Mondays. HandyAndyMedia.com to get connected with Andy. Andy is traveling. He's going to a tech thing in Germany this week. So we brought in, not from Surrey, BC, from London, Ontario. It's just like Surrey. It's not anything like Surrey, BC, in the fact that Surrey has nice roads. Let's just put it that way. I do love London. I've spent a lot of time around there. I used to have a business there. Carmi Levy is here doing his best Handy Andy this week to help us out. Hey, brother.
19: Hey, good to see you. Yeah, no one comes to London for the scenery, that's for sure. Lots of other good things here, but not scenery.
2: The potholes, Carmi. Like, what is with your city and the roads?
19: This is why I have to chew the wheels on my bike every 2 weeks.
2: So, I bet.
19: Yeah, it's a thing.
2: It's a thing. It's a beautiful little town, though. Good people. Got to tell you. Okay, so tech and DIY is what we do. We're going to start like Andy does. Normally, Andy would do kind of gardening thing. That's what he loves to do, talking about how he makes things work in his backyard. Carmi, as you've seen him on TV, you've seen him here, heard him on the radio for all the things that he does. One of the things that I always give Carmi crap for is that he doesn't actually share the photography part of himself much more than his Instagram. He treats it like a hobby. I think he's very good at it. But it's a thing.
19: It is a thing. I started really young. I bought my first camera. I was a teenager. Before I went to journalism school, I wanted to be able to take pictures alongside the things that I wrote. And so I carried it with me through school. And eventually it just kind of took on a life of its own. I realized I just liked, even when I wasn't on an assignment, even when it wasn't a work thing, I just really liked wandering off somewhere and taking weird pictures that nobody else would take. And it took on a life of its own. And now, as I've advanced my career as a journalist and an analyst, it's sort of been this lovely little sideline that whenever I want to disconnect and unplug from the stresses of day-to-day life, I just strap my camera on, go for a walk, see what I see, and then take pictures of it. And, you know, my kids, I basically journaled their lives as they grew up, and they said they just love knowing that we have this kind of visual record of our family from like the earliest moments to now and beyond. And to them, the weirder, the better.
2: And this is a guy that will take a picture of a door handle on a car.
19: Exactly. There are things that nobody looks at.
2: But yeah, you do see it differently. Like, you look at detail differently. So what is different for a photographer, a fan, a professional like you, that, like, how is, do you go about it differently? Is it a conscious thing where you're looking, or I guess it's probably automatic and now, but I mean, is it something that you have to go, okay, well, let's take a breather, you know, take some time, smell the roses, see what's around? How does that work?
19: Yeah, I mean, you have to be prepared to slow things down. Most of us are rushing from here to there. And so I've sort of taught myself to, even when I'm rushing, even when I'm late for a meeting or whatever, I'm looking at things differently. I'm looking at things that jump out at me that just strike me as interesting. It's like, if it makes you go, huh, then that's probably worth a photo. If it makes you wonder just what the heck it is, that's also worth a photo. Or maybe it's something that you see all day, every day, that people pass by on their way to work, and they wouldn't give it a second look. And yet, if you kind of look at it a certain way, or if you zero in on a detail, you take a picture of it, and then people go, wow, I can't believe that I never saw that. It was in their field of view. They just never took the time. And so to me, that's what photography is. I know people think photos are about taking pictures of things that people are familiar with, but for me, it's the exact opposite. What's the photo that has that moment, that drives that moment of wonder? That's what I'm always looking for. And my brain has just learned over the years to just slow down and look for that stuff, because otherwise you never know what you've missed along the way.
2: So it's interesting. So RAS, I don't know if you know, reticular activating system, and that part of your brain that automatically fills in the blanks when you're doing things.
19: Yeah.
2: And so it's kind of like the notion, and most of the people that speak to this say it the same way, that they say things like, it's like when you want to buy a red car, you buy a red car, and then you realize how many red cars are out there, because now it matters to your brain. So your brain notices them. A week ago, didn't matter. Brain doesn't notice. So one of my favorite photography things based on that is people who can see faces in things.
19: Yeah.
2: And they take pictures of that, and people who find like rocks shaped like hearts, and they can find that, but they've kind of opened up their brain to doing this. So tell us, how do you open up your brain, and then how do you do it on a budget? Because you can't just go blow 10 grand on stuff and go, I have a new hobby.
19: Yeah. You have to give yourself the opportunity to see things in that light. So, you know, seeing like a heart in a rock. A couple weeks ago, I was pouring a bowl of cereal, Cheerios. I like Cheerios. And I noticed one of them was in the shape of a heart.
2: Are they Honey Nut? Or are they just regular?
19: No, these were regular ones. But I can do Honey Nut on occasion. Right. So I alternate. And one of them happened to be this sort of weird shape. And I looked closely, and yeah, it was kind of like a heart. So sure enough, 30 seconds later, I'm doing this sort of photo, shoot on my kitchen table of this weird looking Cheerio that will probably show up in my internet feed at some point. And so you have to be looking for these things, so that when you're pouring the cereal, or when you're walking the dog, or, you know, when you're just as you're getting out of the car and you're staring at the asphalt below your door and wondering about the pattern, you have to be ready to sort of have that moment of realization. And so I shot it, but it's only because I was looking in that direction. It's usually below your radar. Most people aren't looking below their radar, and they're missing these things of wonder as they play out. You have to give yourself the chance to see them in the first place, and then everything else is just mechanics. It doesn't take, like, I have a really good camera. And I've been buying really good cameras my whole life. And every time I grow it, I buy another one and I use it for a few years and then I upgrade. But ironically, about 80% of my photography is now with a smartphone. And so it has nothing to do with the equipment at all. There's so many people think, you know, it's the camera that takes the photo. It absolutely is not. It's the photographer. It's your imagination. It's what you see in your mind. And so we all have great cameras in our pockets already. Use them. It doesn't take budget. It isn't about how much you spend. It's about giving yourself the time to recognize things that are cool and then take pictures of them. That's all it is. So pull your smartphone out. You would realize that the smartphone of today is, in fact, probably better than most of the cameras I've been using most of my life. And so it's always on you. It's the best camera because it's the one in your hand. Use it and just keep shooting things that touch your heart. And that, to me, is photography. And I'll still pull out the good camera every once in a while, but you know what? I don't have to, because to me, photography is not about the equipment at all. It's about the stories we tell.
2: So what do you do after the fact? I feel like most of us, even that try, we take a photo and we're like, oh yeah, that was pretty. And then we just forget about it and we leave. And that just clogs up the old phone feed. There's a little bit of discipline, I would assume, that comes with after the fact organizing the photos, because there's a fine line between processing the photos and adjusting it versus just running AI and doing some sort of stupid filter on it. And at the same time, though, if you just leave it and let it sit in your phone, is there an exercise too on the back end of it where you've got to, okay, now you went for your walk, or maybe it's on Sunday nights with a Chardonnay, you sit down and you go through your photos of the week, you do the ones you like, the ones you want to maybe edit one day, the ones you save, the ones we're like, okay, not really keen on it, but into the photos I took, but I don't need folder. Like, how do you manage that end of it?
19: Yeah, you do have to, everyone has a process, and you do want to make sure that in some way you don't just let them sit on your phone and gather dust, because A, then if something happens to your phone, the pictures are gone, and B, like, you've taken these awesome pictures, why not share them, right? Show them to people, and enjoy them, make them part of your story. So first thing I do is I make sure that whenever I take pictures on a smartphone, that it automatically backs up at some point, you know, when you're in Wi-Fi range, to a cloud service. That way, if your phone gets run over by a steamroller, at least your photos survive. So things like Google Photos, Amazon Photos.
2: Steamrollers come pretty slowly, Carmi. I think you can save the phone from a steamroller.
19: They do, but I'm a cyclist, and I've seen people drop their phones off of their bikes, and that's not a pretty, that's not a happy day when they haven't been backed up. So you can set it up so that, you know, you can take as many pictures as you want, and then they automatically go into the cloud, and then that way they're there. And then what I do is periodically, maybe once in a week or so, or maybe after I've shot, you know, a significant number of photos, I'll kind of go through them and pick my favorite ones, because of course you always take more photos than you think you need, just in case. And you pick the best of the lot, and then you edit them. You maybe you crop them, maybe you adjust the levels a little bit. I don't believe in heroic editing, so I'm not going to use AI to make my pictures look like something that they weren't. It has to tell the story that is least faithful to the moment that I had. And then I end up with like a small collection of photos that are shareable.
2: Carmi Levy, photography, filling in for Handy Andy Berard today. Shane Hewitt and the Night Shift coming up. Back to school. We're going to still touch on the tech stuff. Carmi also does the tech, like he does the photography, so it fits really nicely. And with Handy Andy traveling this week, how do you save some money? Back to school. Get stuff that lasts and that works. Coming up next.
6: Now this update from the Canadian Press. Prime Minister Mark Carney is preparing to call 6 federal by-elections in the coming months as several more seats have become vacant. The Prime Minister has between 11 and 180 days to call a by-election once a seat does become vacant, with campaigns lasting between 36 and 50 days. The G20 gathering in North Carolina will provide the first opportunity in 10 days for senior Canadian and U.S. officials to meet directly following the collapse of trade negotiations. The two governments still remain at odds over why the negotiations failed, but Ottawa says Finance Minister François-Philippe Champagne will use the meetings to advocate for mutually beneficial trade. Quebec Cardinal Marc Ouellette has won a defamation lawsuit against a woman who accused him of sexual misconduct. The allegations emerged as a part of a broader class action lawsuit involving the Quebec Archdiocese and members of the clergy. From the Canadian Press, I'm John Kennedy.
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2: All right, Carmi Levy is here filling in for Handy Andy Barrar, who's traveling this week. Tech, DIY, and so much more, like we do on Mondays. If you missed the conversation, you've ever wanted to be a photographer, how do you do it on a budget? How do you learn the basics really quickly? It's a little bit more of an existential conversation about how it is that you want to spend time with it. It's on the podcast. We just finished it with Carmi. Up next is back to school DIY.

0: or young you may be when you're looking for technology.
1: Okay, so what are the basics of back to school today? Because when my kids were in school, everybody was using Chromebooks. Cheap and easy. Don't want to say disposable, but really. I mean, I had one of them that a wire had come off inside on, it lost internet. And so I was like, why is it losing internet? What? That's weird, right? And the kids are dropping them, all that stuff. So I was like, well, before I get rid of it, let me see. Because it was coming and going, coming and going. So I opened it up. Sure enough, a wire had come off. And I used Scotch tape and taped the wire back on, closed it. Back to school you go. A year and a half to finish school with a Scotch tape Chromebook.
0: That's impressive.
1: There are some good budgets. Good budget items that you can do to not make this crazy expensive.
0: Exactly. And that's the thing. It's like everyone seems to think, oh, it's a new school year. We need a new machine. And the reality is look at what you've already got and ask yourself, can I stretch it a little bit further? Especially because existing laptops are so much more expensive now because of the global chip crunch. And so as those prices go up, you want to get more out of what you've already got. Clear off the drive if it has one. If it still meets the minimums of what your kid's school is looking for. In other words, it'll still work when they connect it to the school network. It'll still be able to handle the assignments and that your child is expected to get, as well as the platforms that your child has to sign into. Then you owe it to yourself to ask yourself if you can get another year or more out of the devices that you have. Increasingly, we are seeing schools, Chromebooks have been sort of the thing for a while because they're easy. They're network-based, right? Nothing is stored locally. It's essentially a browser. On a computer that looks a lot like a laptop. But a lot of schools are moving away from them. They're harder to find this year. And instead, we're seeing inexpensive laptops. So things like the MacBook Neo or entry-level Windows machines as well. And again, don't buy anything until you've found out from your school what it is that they recommend. How do they use technology in the classroom? Do you bring your own? Do they provide it? You might not even need to buy your child one if they provide the technology. So, don't just go shopping for the sake of going shopping. Do your homework first before you decide what you need and what it needs to look like.
1: That was one of the questions that I had seen was the kids. My kids' classes, like they had back in the day, of course, they used to roll the TV and the VCR in on a rolly cart, right? In today's world, they're rolling in it's like a filing system of laptops.
0: Yeah.
1: And then when it came time to use a laptop, everyone just grabbed one, they logged into their thing, they did it, they were done, they log out, they put it back, and off it goes to the other class. Like, so it really is different.
0: It really is. And then, of course, in many cases, your child doesn't even need to bring that machine home because everything that they're doing in class is online. And so question that you should be asking both, your teachers or the principal or whoever you're communicating with at school is, what are those platforms and is your child able to access them outside of school? If that's the case, set them up on existing computers that you already have at home and other devices so that they can sign in when they get home and continue what they were doing in class. It isn't necessarily always about, schlepping a machine back and forth. It's about being able to access those common cloud-based accounts no matter where you happen to be.
1: Explain the magic of the user on the computer, because most people just have like Windows or Mac. They're just logged in, and then the kids log in, and then they do their things, and then you're logged out. You're like, ah, and then you log in, you do your things, and so on. But if you use users and learn how to use users on your computer, then everything that's yours is yours, and they can't. Your kids can't screw with it. They can't see your financial documents, all that stuff. A very simple step that could clean up that whole kids are coming home to use the computer part.
0: All computer operating systems, whether it's Windows or Mac OS or even Linux, they allow you to set up individual users so that you sign in as that user, and then the environment that you're presented with is yours and yours alone. So, I can sign into a computer and I have access to all my adult stuff, but then when I sign out and my child signs in under their user, they only see the things that they have rights to see. They'll see their school software, they'll see their friends, they'll see the apps that they use. For example, maybe they'll use TikTok, I don't know, but so I certainly won't. And it keeps your stuff away from their stuff and vice versa, which means essentially less possibility of them ruining what you're working on and less possibility of you accidentally stomping on things that they have. Absolutely critical on hardware that will be physically shared between different members of a given family. And if you do find yourselves using, say, a family computer for both home and school, make sure that you set up individual users for each person in your family.
1: An interesting moment, and this is a good reminder that things are different.

0: And as my neighbor here, his kids are here. Two of his kids are away going to school, and his daughter's moving away, go back to school, Kitchener-Waterloo. And but the two kids were here, and they're using one family computer in the living room, doing like Lego Star Wars video game play, sitting side by side, one taking turns playing. And it's so different from how we used to do it back in the day. And we have to remember that the kids are using it differently. Watch what the kids are doing, and you might get some insights there, because you might not need a new machine. Go buy a new Apple MacBook Air. Great. That's nice. The Neo, it's cheaper. That's nice. Still a lot of money. Refurbished versus cleaning it up yourself, and not really refurbished, but refurbishing. You know, because you could buy refurbished, and lots of times they're well tested, and you can also do a little bit of work yourself that could save you a bunch of money. Mm-hmm. What does that look like?
1: Yeah, I mean, on if you're using your own machine, especially because most software now is cloud based. So especially if your child's going, whether it's primary school, high school, middle school, or even college or university, most of the systems that they're going to be used are cloud based, which means you don't necessarily need the highest powered computer. You just need one that's that works fine on the internet. And so an older device, an older computer that's been kind of sitting around for a few years, but what might work, reset it to factory, get rid of all the stuff on it that you don't need. Install only the software that you need, and you might find that it's good enough to access the services that they will be using from their school. If you have to buy a new machine, for example, you need the extra keyboard or whatever, or your child is going to school remotely, you don't have to buy absolutely new. You can buy refurbished, and that is, in many cases, someone else bought it, decided they didn't like it, brought it back. It was refreshed to factory and then put back in the box. It has a full warranty. It's just as good as new, but with a significant discount. You can save yourself a lot of money that way, but still have all the advantages of buying a new machine that's supported by the vendor. So as long as you stay away from, new, stay away from latest and greatest, don't get caught up in trying to buy the best machine, but one that is optimized to your needs, you may find you don't have to buy anything at all. Just spend a little bit of time cleaning it up and you're back in business. Budget saved.
0: Some of those ones, they might have not worked well. They might have had like a broken button or something that they kind of didn't go through quality. But now that it's refurbished, it's been inspected and reinspected and tested and all those things. So you actually get one that's been probably checked out more than the one that just came off the factory line.
1: Precisely, because they're not going to let it back out unless it has gone through that validation process, and you'll save a few hundred dollars in the process and still have a warranty. That's a really big deal. The alternative is, buying a machine off of Kijiji or Facebook Marketplace, and in that case, you don't know what you're getting. Yeah. You may end up, and I've had people trying to buy hardware through that channel, and they open up the box when they get home, and it is not a laptop. It's a piece of wood. Yeah. So you want to avoid that as best you can, because there is a lot of fraud on those platforms.
0: Yes. And it's not the spec either. That model number matters. Yeah.
1: Yeah. And most of the time they won't even be able to tell you that. Like if they can't tell you how much RAM or storage it has, just look elsewhere.
0: Well, AirPods is a great one. Ask for the model number. Look up the model number, because the fake ones have different model numbers. Yeah. So it's worth going. Okay. There's the tech filling in for Handy Andy Barrar while he travels. Carmi Levy here as always, brother. Thank you so much for doing this.
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1: All right, Shane Hewitt and The Night Shift here. I'm in Ottawa, Ryan's in Calgary. David's in Toronto. If you want to send in your hate text to David, who says it's too much Christmas, you can feel free at 71010. He can read those. Don't do that. David's awesome. Okay, don't do that. Although we did get some text messages at 71010. Is Christmas too soon right now? And I think that's some good stuff here that's worth considering, David. You know, loving Christmas, it's fine. The Costco is put all the stuff out. I love it. See, that's there. Then there was the other one, the ha-ha, go-away Christmas. How quickly time flies. Yet it's not even September. We're somehow okay with Costco selling Christmas stuff already. It's too soon for Christmas. I think David texted the show. it's even too soon for pumpkin spice. It's still summer. I like this line. Let summer live. We should protest summer. Okay, we should protest the departure of summer. We should have a march. Merry Christmas. I got a Merry Christmas. Oh, it's so good. 71010. Look, it's everyone's kind of going through their thing. I like this stuff. Lionel Richie, if you're listening to the radio show right now, was just there. And some reports that he's not well online. So some not good news on that front, because he's pretty amazing as an artist. He did a good job in American Idol, too. Also, in the news, we're going to have conversations about the by-elections coming up, because there are by-elections happening today. Now, the by-election results, according to the Elections Canada website, say preliminary results for by-elections after 9:30 p.m. Eastern time. So that is in our window of time that we are here. And if anything urgent comes up, we will be on it. Your ticket to this is your local station news website and top hour news, because they will have everything updated for you. There's Chicoutimi in Quebec. There's Beaches, Toronto, and then North Vancouver, Capilano, the three by-elections that are happening right now. So we'll keep everyone up to date on that one. Okay, sound good? Excellent. It is time to take a tour around the iHeart Talk Radio. First, can we just acknowledge Carmi Levy doing his best impression of Handy Andy there? He did a good job.
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1: 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Let's get started with CJAD in Montreal, Dr. Chris Labos, joined Andrew Carter, and they were talking about bedwetting.
3: Well, it's actually very common. You know, obviously, potty training is a difficult thing, but even if you take the formal definition for enuresis, which is that you're still doing it after age 5, it affects about 1 in 7 kids. And, you know, that frequency does tend to go down over time as the situation resolves. But it's a surprisingly common problem. It's actually driven by a lot of different things. So part of it can be driven by psychological factors. Some of it can be driven by medical and biological factors. And that's sort of one of the key distinctions there. You have to determine, is this being driven by a medical issue, or is this being driven by, you know, life stress, like a divorce or a trauma or something like that?
4: When does it become a concern? Like, when does it go beyond what is normal for, say, a 2, 3, 4, 5-year-old?
3: Well, so 5 years old is usually the cutoff. So the actual medical definition for enuresis, meaning that a child is doing this at least age 5. There's a distinction to be made, though, between a primary and a secondary problem. So meaning, you know, were they ever continent and then lost it again? So did they stop wetting the bed and now the problem has restarted? Or were they never properly continent and have never had, you know, and have never been able to go through the night without wetting the bed? And that makes a big difference in terms of how you treat it and how you do it, how you diagnose it. The second one can often be triggered by a trauma or, you know, a life event, a divorce or something like that in child's life that they find stressful. Whereas the first one usually suggests that the bladder and the bladder muscles haven't matured properly yet. The other big distinction is, are there associated symptoms with it? So if the child has symptoms throughout the day and also has trouble urinating or has pain or something like that, that could suggest that there's an actual biological problem that needs to be treated. That's where you sort of ask for what are called LUTs, lower urinary tract symptoms. So you have to figure out, is it a problem that lasts the whole day, or is it a problem that went away for a few years and maybe has returned now?
1: Conversation out of Montreal, CJAD and Andrew Carter right there. Next on the list, I got a couple more Christmas text messages. 71010 Ryan, Halloween is way too soon.
2: Right now. No, come on. It's 2 months, I think, to plan is fair. 2 months to plan is fair for Halloween. It's close, mm-hmm. Closer than you think.
1: Costco had Halloween decorations in June, so I'm not surprised Christmas is out.
2: Yeah, that's just Costco. They get a free pass.
1: Oh, do they?
2: I would say so.
1: Is it because of the hot dog?
2: They are the true heralds of the season, if we're being honest.
1: Ooh, the true heralds of the season.
2: It sounds like a weird folk band from the 1980s.
1: Oh, dude, that's a great name for a
2: great
1: band.
2: Great name for a band. I'm pretty happy with that.
1: Ladies and gentlemen, please welcome true heralds of the season. It sounds a little Christmassy when you do it that way. Bit. I feel like I need like a bell. Ding, ding, ding, ding. Next on the list, for in case you missed it, Jerry Agar, News Talk 1010 Toronto, had a conversation with Sunira Chowdhury, caring for family.
5: So here's the breakdown of this. When we talk about legal entitlements, so can you go to your employer and say, I have a legal right to take time off to care for a family member? You've got to unpack a couple of things. Under the Employment Standards Act, you can, for many types of classes of family members, even for an aunt or an uncle or even a nephew. So that sort of class of family members quite broad, but only if that person may be, frankly, maybe on death's door in the next 26 weeks. So this has to be somebody who is gravely ill, critical illness. And that's when your employer would have to give you a job protected leave under the Employment Standards Act. For everybody else, if you have somebody who's home from school, a child who's home from school, you have a spouse who broke his leg and is in the hospital and you need to take some time off, an employer may give you the opportunity to use your vacation, maybe allow you to use some of your sick days to do it. But an employer in the same way will not have to provide you with that kind of leave, at least under the Employment Standards Act. So that's something employees really need to understand, especially post-COVID, Jerry, where mm-hmm. we expect employers to be very flexible and to allow us to work hybrid if we need to. But under the law, it's actually quite a higher bar to meet if you want that time away.
1: These laws, they're inconvenient, you know? How about that? It's a great conversation. Jerry Agar's podcast, iHeart app. Get connected with it because you can live stream all these stations, listen up to what everything's going on. 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Coming up, we're going to talk to our Monday study group. We've got a little bit of a look at taxes, texting and driving, and why is the Prime Minister going to the

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1: From the National Newsroom of the Canadian Press, I'm John Kennedy. The polls have closed in Ontario, Quebec, and British Columbia as by-elections continue, with vote counting now underway. The races are taking place amid growing Canada-U.S. trade tensions. The Chicoutimi-Lefjord contest is expected to be closely fought, while Beaches East York and north of Vancouver-Capilano are expected to elect successors to former cabinet ministers. Elections Canada says thousands of voters cast their ballots during the advance voting stage, with the results of all three ridings expected in tonight. Bruce Bannman, one of the former Conservatives in British Columbia who now sits as an independent, says he doesn't believe leader Carrie Lynn Findlay will win her own seat in the legislature in a by-election next month. Bannman says those around Findlay are creating a purity test whether MLAs are hard right enough.
9: All that David Eby has done is bought her a 26-day reprieve, because at the end of that, when I suspect she loses, because as I said, I think she's unelectable, maybe then she'll do the right thing and resign, and the party can, everybody can come back and we can have some common sense again.
1: BC Premier David Eby called the by-election in Abbotsford Mission to take place on September 26th. Finance Minister François-Philippe Champagne will meet with his U.S. counterpart on the sidelines of the G20 Finance Ministers meeting in North Carolina this week.
10: Champagne's spokesperson John Fragos confirmed in a media statement the minister will meet with U.S. Treasury Secretary Scott Bessent over the next 2 days. It's believed to be the first face-to-face meeting between high-ranking Canadian and U.S. officials since trade talks between the two nations broke down 10 days ago and gave way to an escalating tariff fight. Bessent also confirmed the meeting with Champagne in an appearance on CNBC, where he blamed the failed talks on Prime Minister Mark Carney's approach to politics. Lisa Laporte, The Canadian Press.
1: Meanwhile, oil prices across the U.S. rose following attacks on Iranian rocket launcher positions and subsequent Iranian retaliation. U.S. President Donald Trump is insisting again that Iranians don't even know who their own leader is.
11: They're a failed nation. They've got 350% inflation. They have no currency. They're not paying their soldiers. Their leaders are largely dead. Their Navy is gone, their Air Force is gone, their surveillance equipment is almost entirely gone. That doesn't mean we won't smack them.
1: Trump says the only remaining opposition in Iran are radicals, reiterating his belief that Iran has been militarily destroyed. This is the Canadian Press. In sports, Felix Auger-Aliassime of Montreal and Rinki Hijikata of Australia are tied at a set apiece in their opening round of the men's singles matches at the U.S. Open in New York. The third-seeded Canadian won the opening set 7-5, but Hijikata bounced back with a 6-4 win before the match was suspended because of rain. Lionel Messi scored 4 goals in Inter Miami's 7-1 Major League Soccer victory over visiting CF Montreal and announced his retirement from international soccer after 21 years of of representing Argentina. The 39-year-old played in a record-tying 6 World Cups, won it in 2022 in Qatar, and led Argentina to this year's final, losing to Spain in extra time in New Jersey. Mark Vientos hit a home run to ignite a 2-run 7th inning, and the visiting New York Mets defeated the Tampa Bay Rays 3-2. Mets starter Robert Stock pitched 5 1/3 innings of scoreless ball, striking out 4 while allowing only 5 hits. From the Canadian Press, I'm John Kennedy.
3: Dolly Parton's family confirming the country music icon has been privately laid to rest.
5: Her niece, Lainey Mae Parton, says the burial took place on Friday. Parton had reportedly requested a small private service for immediate family members. Parton died last Tuesday at 80 years old following a brief battle with cancer. I'm Michael Kastner.
3: Spider-Man Brand New Day continuing to lead the North American box office, bringing in over $22 million in its 5th weekend. It has now grossed over $891 million domestically and well over $2 billion worldwide. Meantime, the Looney Tunes movie Coyote vs. Acme opened in 2nd place. The live-action and animated film about Wile E. Coyote and the Roadrunner made over $15 million. Pop star Taylor Swift is donating $50,000 to the GoFundMe account set up for a Connecticut mother seriously injured in a recent crash.
6: The superstar must have seen Ashley Taunton's recovery on Instagram, since she donated $50,000 to her GoFundMe with wishes of the best recovery possible.
12: It's huge for bills.
6: Taunton was driving on I-95 during a torrential downpour July 18th when she saw a car in front of her hydroplane off the road, pulling over to help the teenagers inside the crashed car. As she was helping, another car hydroplaned and came toward them, with Taunton suffering a severe leg injury, organ damage, and a collapsed lung. I'm Natalie Migliori.
3: That's entertainment. I'm Jennifer Bolsoni.
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0: Shane Hewitt in the night shift. Our buddy Tony Tedesco is off this week. Big thank you to Christian Battaglia. He's been doing a great job and helping us out. Marissa's back too this week, so we got the band is back together. Really looking forward to spending some time with our colleagues that we don't always get to spend some time with. I'm Shane Hewitt. I'm in Ottawa. David's in Toronto. Ryan's in Calgary. All across Canada here for you, the show. And 71010 is the text line. Now, one of the things that I know Tony was talking about, and I don't want to ruin any surprises or anything in case he just did decide to go, but I know that he had shared he wanted to go out to the Maritimes as part of his vacation. Now, I don't know if that was going to pan out or not. Have you ever been, Ryan? Like, have you ever gone out there to do those things? No?
1: No, and it's honestly the biggest bucket list destination in the entire country for me is the Maritimes.
0: Really?
1: And yeah, I think it's like the combination of what you hear from people who go to the Maritimes. Yes, it's very expensive, but the people are the friendliest. The food is, well, it's seafood, and I prefer seafood to all other kinds of food. So
0: really?
1: Therefore, it's absolutely, I would
0: You love steak. What are you talking about?
1: I like steak, but I would happily trade if I could go switch from seafood to steak out of my diet completely, I'd be happy to do it.
0: Really?
1: Yeah, I'm not a very good Albertan in that regard.
0: What happened?
1: Nothing happened. That has always been for me. So that plus the wild landscapes, especially like in Newfoundland, that looks like a different planet, man. Like, yes, it is such, it's so high on my list.
0: Hmm. Have you ever been 71010, the Maritimes? We need to pick one place to talk about, Ryan. So let's pick one. The Bay of Fundy is one of those magical places in New Brunswick. New Brunswick's an interesting little province. New Brunswick is like the unspoken province that nobody ever talks about.
1: Yeah.
0: It's very diverse. It's very French, actually,
1: yep,
0: in some parts of it. And, you know, it's kind of that buffer zone after Quebec as you go east from, you know, here. And it's quite a fascinating place, New Brunswick. Would you ever consider going there?
1: Absolutely. It's like add it on the road trip, like a done deal.
0: Add it to the road trip. David, yeah. Have you ever been to Maritimes, New Brunswick, anything like that?
2: I've been once because my wife is actually from Labrador.
0: Oh.
2: Yeah, so went out to see her family once.
0: So not even from Newfoundland?
2: They call themselves Newfies, but they're Labradorian technically.
0: Yeah. That's amazing. I feel like if you're from Labrador, you tell everybody. Not
2: they
0: quite
2: do.
0: From Newfoundland, right? We're from the forgotten part of Newfoundland and Labrador. Bay of Fundy, Ryan. Tons of water, big joint. Quite the storied place. Tell me a story about the Bay of Fundy.
1: Well, so there's kind of the some people might know that it has the highest tides on the planet.
0: On the planet.
1: Just on the planet, twice a day. 160 billion tons of water flow in and flow out of the bay, which is more water, this is true, than all of the rivers on the entire planet put in together. If you grabbed all the water in every river on every part of the planet, it still would be not as much water that gets sloshed around in the Bay of Fundy twice every day.
0: Really?
1: And the tides go as high as like a four-story building at their peak, which is truly insane. And that's part of the charm. Like the locals have adapted to it. And I found this really cool story from about 10 years ago. They brought in an artist who specialized in painting in like risky or sort of high tide areas, who painted a mural that disappears and reappears with the water. Listen to this.
3: Looking like he's off to surf the Bay of Fundy, Sean Hula Yoro is actually off to work. A painter who paddles to his studio. The native Hawaiian is in St. John on a job, an 8-meter wall in the city's harbor. His work hours dictated not by the clock, but the tides.
4: We've been out here midnight, past midnight, with headlamps. It's definitely, a project I won't forget.
3: Locals look on in awe as Yoro blocks out his massive mural, a project impressing and inspiring other artists.
5: Fascinated by the fact that he's working on such a large scale and in such difficult situation.
0: So, it's got to be some quick dry paint, right?
1: And it's just still there. I don't know what kind of paint he used, but it's got to be real quick dry. He only has 6 hours.
0: Can you imagine? That's like chalk after the rain kind of thing, you know?
1: Exactly.
0: Like you do all this work and then you come back the next day and you're like, oh.
1: It's gone.
0: Really cool story. Okay. Have you ever been out? Have you ever been whale watching?
1: No.
0: Oh, I got a text message. Sorry, I'm going to interrupt you. I agree. Yeah. New Brunswick is very underrated, very lovely. Forgot to throw that in.
1: Yeah, I believe it.
0: Have you ever been whale watching?
1: No.
0: Unrelated to the Bay of Fundy.
1: I have saw a dolphin or maybe an orca, one of the two, jump in the water, like do like the kind of jump out of the water while I was landing at YVR once.
0: So you're going to know the difference because one lands quite gracefully and one doesn't. And one is very big, like bigger than a truck, and one is not. And one is black and one is gray.
1: Well, I was in a plane. It's
0: maybe
1: a little hard to see going out.
0: It's a big salmon.
1: They do. This is actually here. This is an example. This is audio of a North Vancouver man who recently captured a orca breaching. And you are correct. It doesn't sound very graceful. Wow. Thud.
0: Shane got in the pool.
1: Shane. but here's a little bit more on that encounter, which is just the normal thing that you can find if you live anywhere near the coast in British Columbia. Wow.
6: Well, a simple afternoon of fishing quickly turned into an unforgettable front row seat to nature. West Vancouver's Jordan Stevenson was casting a line off a dock at Sunset Marina Friday afternoon when a family of orcas suddenly surfaced just meters away. Stevenson says a mother orca and two juveniles surfaced and breached repeatedly for about an hour. He believes the orcas are transient and were on the hunt for seals in the area.
0: This is cool. Some of the videos you see people are like paddleboarding and orcas come up, terrifying, but really cool. I do recommend going whale watching if you can't. We did it out of Victoria Harbor. The minke whale is really what we saw, which is cool. But they call them stinky minkies because they have bad breath. Because you could always find the stinky minkies because you can smell their breath. How bad is that? But I do recommend it. Okay, so now Ryan has been. I have been. I'm not sure. David, you ever been to Banff?
2: I have not been to Banff. I've been to Jasper, but I don't know how close that is. Ryan would know.
0: Did you know that when you go skiing in at Sunshine Village in Banff, you actually get on the lift in Alberta, get off the lift in BC, and ski back to Alberta? It's true. It's a very small line. The Continental Divide is there, and that's one of the mountains that you go up. It has the longest non-glacial ski season in Canada, November all the way to May. May 2-4 weekend, they always do like slush cup kind of stuff. And it snows a lot, and it snows early like it did this weekend.
7: It's the last day of meteorological summer, which means fall is on the way. But are you ready for snow? This is a real picture. Not AI, from Sunshine Village in Banff. The ski resort posting these photos yesterday, writing, quote, "Hello, winter. Who's ready for the ski and snowboard season to begin?" The early snowfall for the Banff National Park Based Ski Resort comes after it was able to extend its ski season into the summer months. Kicking Horse Mountain Resort also posted pics of the snowfall with the caption, "First snow has entered the chat and winter mode loading," just skipping autumn altogether. No word yet on when either resort anticipates opening officially for the winter ski season.
0: Cool as that. Little tour around Canada, huh? So have you ever been? Where do you want to add to the list? 71010, text it in. We want to find out some cool things about little places here in Canada as there are cool stories around. So have you ever been? Today it was Sunshine Village in Banff. Bay of Fundy also on that list too in New Brunswick. And technically whale watching, which is, I guess, on the coast, a little bit wide open on that one. Why not? 71010, feel free to text it in. Our Monday study panel is coming up next. I'm curious, the Prime Minister is addressing the EU Parliament before ours. That seems weird.
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0: 71010 on the text line. Have you ever been, was the conversation, and some of the texts of places that we haven't been to, where there's some stories happening in our country. Pretty cool stuff. Amherstburg, Ontario comes up on the list. Churchill, Manitoba should be on the list. Cool places I've been. Iqaluit. I always get that wrong. Sorry. Do you know how to say that? Anybody? Takers? No? Cambridge Bay. Newfoundland. Churchill. Yeah, cool places. We're going to go on a bit of a tour, I think, and learn some things about our country. It sounds fun. Saskatchewan is where you can find Leslie Kelly. High heels and canolafields.com. Yep. She's a farmer. Jimmy Zubris is in Montreal. He's a businessman. And so we get some really different perspective on stories here as part of our Monday study. And we're going to start with, have you ever been whale watching, Jimmy Zubris?
1: Yes, sir. If you've ever been down to Cape Cod, from Provincetown, they run all kinds of tours. I've done the Greenpeace one twice. It's really cool. The first time I remember with friends going, it was a bit of a rainy day. And they were like, oh, we got to try this. We got to try this. And, you know, you sort of go out and then this whale comes up next to you. And because don't forget, they find it with sonar, right? So it's not like it, you know, they go out and you just see this amazing animal next to you. And then all of a sudden it's like, you know, you hear the person saying, oh, we just saw a bunch of whales are out here. So they bring you out there and, you know, they called it a breach, right? When the whale breaks in the water, jumps up and down. That had to be the most exciting thing I'd ever seen. I've done it again because I just thought it was exciting. And you just don't realize how big and how wonderful these animals are. They're just absolutely stunning. And the other thing too, what was great was it takes you out for about an hour and you come back. Best sleep I've had coming back because you're just so exhausted.
0: Yeah, it's true. It is true. Leslie, lots of whale watching in Saskatchewan.
2: Yeah. I've done it a few times out in Maui. And I remember the last time we took the kids, they might have been about five and eight, went out really early. It was amazing. So close you can touch them. And I'm living this amazing experience. And I look over and my family was at the other side of the boat and they're all sleeping. So they missed it. But I love it. Yeah, as Jimmy said, it's an amazing experience.
0: I did the Maui too, January in Maui, kind of migration thing. We didn't see anything. They were from up close. It was all at a distance, but you could see them from the hotel, which was cool. And then one time I had rented a glider on the northeast corner of Oahu, Dillingham Airfield, and we were gliding over the water and you could see the whales in the water below. It was so cool.
2: Yeah, it's magical.
0: There's something amazing about the size of the beast, eh? Like you realize, oh, there's a lot more going on than we see.
2: Yeah. Well,
1: until you're there, you don't realize how big these things are on TV. Like you might see them, but, and don't forget when the whale comes, I mean, it's not like we're getting the biggest whales. We're getting an average one or sometimes even, you know, could be a baby. You're like, wow, this thing is next to the boat. And look at this thing. It's like you could almost touch it. I just found it incredible.
0: Yeah, they just get bigger. That's it. They just get bigger. It's cool stuff. All right, 71010. Have you ever been... where should we go on our next trip here? We'll find some stories to share. Shane Hewitt and the Night Shift Monday Study. First question for everybody is regarding our prime minister. I find this weird. The prime minister is traveling to Europe to address the EU Parliament. You know, trade deals, all that stuff. That part's fine. That's great. Go do that. But when it came to addressing our parliament and reconvening through all things sort of trade dispute, the answer was no. The conservatives said, we got to get together. You have to update everybody. Tell everybody. It was like, nope, you don't need to know anything. And then, so he'll go address Parliament in another continent, but not our country. First thoughts, Leslie?
2: Yeah, this wasn't surprising. It seems like he's done this a couple times where when rubber meets the road or when things get hot, he likes to travel and go far away. So I was not surprised, and I hope that he comes back in the very near future and addresses Parliament and is in the hot seat for a bit.
0: Okay, interesting. Jimmy, tell me your thoughts on the Prime Minister scooting away.
1: So the opposition came out with, I think I saw a letter and of course a motion. They want him to update Parliament on how the negotiations are going. Sorry guys, but you don't negotiate in public. I gotta agree with the government on this one. I can understand that he has to give an update, that he walked away, that there were certain issues that are non-negotiable for Canadians. I'm okay with that. But at some point, these are ongoing negotiations. You've got to go back to the table, whether it be in a day, in a month. I don't know when they're going back to the table. I think he called in the opposition leader, not just Pierre Poilievre, but I think the other leaders. I believe he spoke to them, and I know he's spoken to the premiers, but you can't be negotiating in public. I agree on that. So even if he was to go in front of Parliament, his answers would be so generic that we wouldn't be happy. Now, I'm going to be watching, like you and everybody else, what he's going to say to another Parliament, because at the same time, that is a little weird, but let's see what his message is there before I judge it.
0: So Mr. Lutnick down in the States, though, has been making some pretty strong claims about how it all fell apart. And he has gone and said that they didn't bring up French stuff, that our government brought up French stuff. And they also claim that the pickup trucks that they argued got put on the table last minute got added at 4 p.m. on Friday. And Lutnick, when he says these things, now don't get me wrong, I don't really believe much the guy says, but he does corroborate a lot of the things that have been in all the reporting. Like he says he met with them 10 times and more intimately at the last couple of days. And that's what you heard in the reporting, that it wasn't really around, that all of a sudden he shows up and everything falls apart. And he claims that the government did it to politic for by-elections in Quebec, Jimmy, because of provincial elections in Quebec. That's what I mean. These are the guys in the States are saying this stuff in the news.
1: Yeah, but don't forget, Lutnick also said that Canada. He was informed that Canada didn't have their car, the car de the car
0: Unions.
1: manufacturers didn't have a union, right? So I take everything without a breath. And the demand for French packaging is not a new demand. It's something they've brought up before. And so I'm not 100% sure that I would take Lutnick at his word. I find it surprising, but yes, I can almost see that Carney and so on. There's a by-election, which is today, by the way, and one of the seats is in Quebec. That obviously anything, any even the hint that he was that French was on the table is a loss for him. So I would wait till see this out. Lednick hasn't Lednick's track record is not great on transparency.
0: Sure, but I guess in that case, it's like being misinformed about unions is one thing, but the guy who was in the conversation talking about the conversation, I think, is very different. Any thoughts, Leslie?
2: Yeah, so I disagree, but also agree with him because I also don't believe everything he is sharing. But this is where I feel like our prime minister should be in parliament and answering the questions of where did it fall apart
0: Yes.
2: and how are you standing up for Canadians? Maybe not the actual negotiation tactics, but answer these questions where I don't really know what to believe because we don't, as Canadians, we don't have that information to back up what Carney has done.
0: So it's silence's endorsement, and there is nothing coming out about this stuff. Now, if you get into tit for tat, we've seen what happens with that, with Doug Ford and everything else. But the reality of the situation is that they have avoided it. They have not talked about it. The only information that comes out of the States. And Canadians are learning more, whether it's accurate or not, and having to make decisions out of the States. I think that it has to happen. There has to be a conversation. It has to be acknowledged. And I don't understand why the Prime Minister is speaking to other parliaments before our own. And I agree with you, Jimmy. It should not be thrown out in public. 100%. The details? Nope. But what is going on? Canadians need to hear from the government. We've seen this before. We're coming back with more Monday Study next.
3: Now this update from the Canadian Press. The polls have closed in Ontario, Quebec, and British Columbia as vote counting gets underway for three separate by-elections. The by-election races take place amid growing Canada-US trade tensions, with one contest expected to be closely fought in Quebec, while Ontario and British Columbia's by-elections are expected to elect successors to former cabinet ministers. One of seven former BC Conservative MLAs who now sit as an independent says he doesn't believe their leader, Carolyn Findlay, will win her own seat in the legislature in a by-election scheduled next month. Bruce Bannman says those around Findlay are creating a purity test of whether MLAs are actually hard right enough for the current party. Oil prices rose following U.S. attacks on Iranian rocket launcher positions and subsequent Iranian retaliation. U.S. President Donald Trump is insisting again that Iranians don't know who their leader is and called them a failed nation. From the Canadian Press, I'm John Kennedy.
4: 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Anytime. 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
1: I'm Shane Hewitt in Ottawa. Leslie Kelly's in Saskatchewan.

0: He's calling companies saying you need to change stuff. Jimmy Zubra, should we be surprised?
1: Not at all. Don't forget, he's probably in a bit of a tug and war match with a media match with Doug Ford. Because don't forget, the last time Doug Ford, you know, spoke out against him, and Doug Ford has said, you know, so much against him in the last little while. When he put in those Reagan ads, remember how he reacted. So I'm sure it's like, you know what? You think you're smart? I'm going to fix you. And I think he's got that ego where I can call Apple, I can call Google, I can call whoever I want, and it'll get done because I'm Donald Trump. So I'm not surprised at all. But, you know, I heard, I think, was it on your show, Shane, when you were talking to somebody who said, in the U.S., everybody, even when I speak to friends of mine, they're just laughing, and it's more like, oh, this is just Donald Trump. Ha, ha, ha, ha.
0: Yeah, funny they joke don't take for the rest of the world.
1: Yeah.
0: So yeah. It is interesting. They're involved in a war, and he's calling Apple about a map. Like, that seems like a gross misappropriation of resources. Like,
2: power.
0: Yeah, and it's all a little wild. Anyway, I just thought I'd bring it up for the sake of acknowledging the fact that it was out there today. Elections Canada by-elections today. Chicoutimi Beaches and North Vancouver. by-elections. Any surprises coming, Jimmy?
1: Two things I'm watching today. First of all, it's Quebec. I think the other two ridings are going to go Liberal. They've always been liberal, and there's no reason why they shouldn't. The thing in Quebec is that it's a Conservative seat, and the Conservatives don't win a lot of seats in Quebec, but they always won 10, 12 seats historically. And this is one of them that was one of theirs, and they may even finish third in the seat today. So I think, what does that do for Poilievre? Does it hurt his chances and so on? The other thing too, I'm looking is, you know, there's been a lot of talk about the Liberals abandoning their environmental strategy, and of course, Stephen Guilbeault, today he officially resigned his seat. Does that translate into votes for the NDP? Now, I'm not saying NDP has any chance of winning it, but, you know, they've been hitting like 10-12%. Are they going to go up to 20%? Is there going to be people who are just upset at the Liberals not being more, you know, the sunny ways or more environmentally friendly and go their way? So I think those are the two things to watch. I expect that they're going to win all three seats, and I think Quebec they should squeak through.
0: Leslie, how many conversations about Quebec politics have you had in Saskatchewan in the last week?
2: This is my first one.
0: Very good. Jimmy, how do you say, is it Chicoutimi? Is it LaFord? How do you pronounce it? F-J-O-R-D?
1: I always say LaFord. I think it is. I think that's the way I pronounce it. Okay. I've always said it that way.
0: I was just curious. No results until after 9:30 Eastern time tonight, so it's going to be one of those ones that doesn't roll in unless, of course, you're on the West Coast, because that'll be a little earlier for you. Okay, there's been so much that's been going on in and around the world, right? These conversations and bits and pieces. And I thought I would bring up something tonight that looks ahead a little bit at a couple of weeks from now, and it's taxes. Do you pay close attention to how much you pay in taxes? Just to, you know, obviously not revealing any numbers, you guys are both business owners, but do you pay close attention to how much you pay in taxes? As a person, as a business entity, do you follow that closely, Leslie?
2: Yes, because of cash flow primarily. And I have an amazing accountant that gives me up to date, you know, this is what it's going to look like and this is what it is. And then also, have you paid that? So I do pay close attention.
0: Jimmy?
1: Not as much as I should, because what's happened is that our business is 44 years old, and I can say in the last 7 or 8 years, although there's fluctuations and we've gone up in that, we pay the same amount, you know, so a few hundred dollars or a thousand isn't going to make a difference in the end. What I do pay more attention to, Shane, just to tell you, when it comes to banks, is all the fees, my transaction fees for my credit cards, my telephone bills, things like that. That's where I look to cut. On taxes, I don't really, my accountant takes care of it. And I got to tell you, last few years, you know, maybe there's been a small fluctuation, but we're in the same range. So I don't have a reason for it.
0: So I've set up a big conversation in a couple of weeks about taxes. And here's why. When I say cost of living, Leslie, and this isn't a test, by the way, I just want to use it as an example of what comes to mind. Cost of living, what comes to

0: mind for the most expensive things in Canada for you?
1: Oh, for me as a business owner, it's probably fuel, food, and our mortgage.
0: Running around as a hockey mom, I imagine, is up there.
1: Oh, yes.
0: Yeah.
1: Fuel and wear and tear on vehicles. Absolutely.
0: Arena Putin, clearly.
1: Yes, it is. And that has gone up
0: That has gone up too.
1: substantially.
0: So, what's the most expensive cost of living thing in Canada, Jimmy?
2: Rent
0: Yeah.
2: or mortgage, if you depending on where you're at. I think that's the first thing. The other thing we look at is city taxes and that, because no matter what, you pay that as part of your rent. And the last few years, our city taxes, because of evaluations, have gone way up. And the other thing that's gone up a lot for me is insurance, right? Whether it be house insurance, business insurance, car insurance, you add that all up. I've seen the major increase. And fuel, just take myself, even as a small business, it used to be that you had the suppliers who tell you, oh, if you give me a $1,000 order, there's no delivery charge. Now it's doesn't matter what you're charging,
0: Yeah,
2: what
0: there's
2: you're
0: always
2: ordering,
0: delivery.
2: you're gonna pay delivery. We don't have that option anymore. So,
0: Okay, so let me throw
2: and
0: something
2: that's
0: at you.
2: because of fuel. Yeah.
0: It's kind of been the same thing. Throwback Thursday we do here on the show in the 80s. Biggest complaints from Canadians: cost of housing, cost of living, cost of gas. It's kind of the same thing. And so I presented with a couple of academic friends a notion, economists. I said, what if we reframe the conversation about cost of living? Do you know what the number one most highest thing on cost of living is actually in Canada? It's nothing that you guys included in your list. The biggest
1: Tax.
0: expense is tax. But isn't it convenient that we blame housing and gas? Isn't it convenient that we say things like the cost, our number one cost of living is the cost of groceries? It's a narrative that takes it away from taxes. And so it's really, I don't want to put my conspiracy tinfoil hat on, but as long as some of these things are more expensive, thought to be more expensive than our taxes are, we don't talk about taxes. When it comes to our gross number one expense in Canada, everybody, it's taxes. It's a
2: But
0: remarkable
2: it's
0: look at
2: ta
0: what's that?
2: it's taxes because you, like you said, if you're making a certain bracket, you're paying 30, 40, 50% or 20% as a business. It is. But I think the thing is, Shane, is that we probably don't look at it because, what are the two things that are inevitable? Death and taxes,
0: That's
2: right?
0: right. Well, but when we don't look at it, we also don't evaluate, are we getting a return on our investment? Because you could all probably argue too that it's an investment. So somebody else is investing the money and deciding where it goes, but it is our number one expense line off of your paycheck every day is taxes. And so I bring it up today with my friends because I was curious to see what everybody else is kind of going through. And in a couple of weeks and over the next little while, we're going to talk more about taxes, as in as simple as what are taxes actually? And most of us don't know. We think of it just like Jimmy just said, death and taxes. That's what you do. It's the way it is. It's become so normalized that we don't realize the number one biggest expense line on our entire life budget is taxes. And I look forward to learning more about it. Leslie Kelly, highheelscanolafields.com. Thank you for being here. Jimmy Zurbis, as always, have a fantastic Monday.
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1: Shane Hewitt in Ottawa. Sean Shapiro is joining us now. He's this delightfully voiced young man who's about to join us. Now, you've heard Sean before. Which is your most preferred project to refer to people to tonight?
2: Well, VoiceOver Cop's my name on social media, but you can also find me at askatrafficcop.ca.
1: Yeah. And so you have a traffic question. Sean does the YouTube channel and all the stuff. So it's very cool stuff. Okay. Your background, the policing.
2: I was a police officer with the Toronto Police Service and worked specifically in traffic services in traffic safety programs towards the end. But I've been a motor squad officer, a collision investigator. I've done all sorts of things and I loved every minute of it.
1: Okay. So now helping us understand cell phones and cars. Texting and driving as a notion, Sean, I kind of feel like that's an old notion we need to stop selling because people are doing more than texting and driving, and it's causing a lot more crashes than people would imagine. The question for me, though, is we keep saying don't text and drive. We don't really say don't death scroll Snapchat and drive.
2: There's so many things going on. I've seen people watching movies and driving, playing video games and driving. Video conferencing seems to be the norm now. But it seems that every other car has someone actively using their phone, whether it be in video mode, recording a TikTok, or they're engaged with it in some way. And the deal is, unless you're legally parked, you can't engage with your phone. In fact, the only thing you can do is if it's mounted securely, you can answer it or hang up with it, and that is it.
1: Mm-hmm. And I think it is a little bit different in province to province, Sean. Like, I know that Ontario is, you've got to be stopped. You can't interact with it. But I believe in some provinces, you are allowed to one touch the phone as long as it's not in your hand. Like, if it was on the window, you could one touch it, but you can't hold it and deal with it. So is it a little bit different?
2: So Ontario, same thing. If it's mounted, you can answer or you can hang up. It's that one touch concept. But again, it has to be mounted. Can't hold it in your hand. Even having it in your lap constitutes use. But that's nowhere near what people are doing. People are all up in their phones, and they have an addiction. They have a problem. They can't put it down.
1: Mm-hmm. Well, and that's what I noticed, and that's what inspired this conversation, Sean, is that I was with my son. He was driving, and his phone is mounted on the board. And he had a message come in. He was expecting a message from his boss, and he had a message come in, and so it just popped up on the screen. So all he did was he just touched it. And then it opened up and he was like, not important, swiped it. Now, that's not great, but in the big picture of all the things, I'll choose lesser of the evils in that particular case, right?
2: I get it, but the least or the best way to go is if you've got an iPhone, use Siri. It can read the messages aloud. If you've got CarPlay, it'll allow you to interact. It'll read the message aloud. There's no reason to use the phone anymore. Yes. The technology has gotten so good. Like, it's none of this, hit the number 2-3 times to scroll through the options like I grew up texting. It's voice to text. I don't even type anymore.
1: Did you just ABC us on a text?
2: I did. Oh, was that the K9 the something 9 keyboard?
1: Yeah, DEF. But here's the catch, though, is my son, and this is what really got me. The one touch, okay, not perfect, but whatever. It was the force of habit that he hit a different icon and scrolled quickly to see what messages had come in. I'm assuming it was Snapchat. And I said to him, I said, what are you doing? He's like, oh, nothing. And I was like, yeah, dude, like, you can't death scroll your videos while you're driving. Like, okay, check a message, not perfect. But this is the habit part that kicks in. And I fear that people are actually, you see them, it's this motion, this flick motion with their car. You see them doing it on the window and they're flicking their way through videos or posts.
2: Yeah, it's way out of control, and it's fear of missing out. And there are tools that you can utilize, whether it be cell phone provider tools or built into the operating system of the phones. You can have it that once you're in the phone and you plug in, it is not available. It'll tell people that you're not available. It won't even ring. It'll go straight to voicemail. And this is smart, but we're not that smart. So we tend to not activate these tools because we don't want to turn away the call that could be, something cool. And it's that FOMO, fear of missing out, that gets us in the end. And, we talk about these increasing collisions, increased in distracted driving situations. And the truth is, it's way higher than what's being reported because it can't be captured. There's no, unless you're being observed and that witness sticks around, And if someone or there's a camera pointed at you while you're doing it, there's no way to know, not conclusively. So charges don't get laid.
1: There was a speculation piece that was quoted to me, so I'm cautious to say this, but it was something along the lines of as much as 7 times worse than it gets reported because of what you just said.
2: I want to say that like 75% of drivers are interacting with their phone. They may not be actively, you know, surfing the web, but they're using their phone to distract it. And here's another thing. Distraction doesn't stop at your phone. It's distracted about what you're going to eat for lunch and the meeting you're driving into and the person you're talking to beside you. I used to tour with the Traffic Injury Research Foundation, and we talked about distraction to young adults in school. And, you know, this belief that your phone is distraction. Well, yeah, but it's so many other things. And they all lead to screw-ups on the road, which can lead to collisions.
1: Well, and animations in the car dashes today and all these things is really kind of scary where it's going. All of a sudden you're driving along and in a rental car and your speedometer turns into a camera side view and you're like, yes. What is like there is some accountability on the car companies that need to be there too. Insurance companies will say you could save 10% if you put our app on your phone. And so, but this is the thing, they can track your behavior. So if you are scrolling or texting and their app is on your phone and you get into a collision, is it possible they don't cover you?
2: Well, there's that side of it, that they can choose to change your rates or adjust. Never mind the collision, just adjust your rates. The idea of putting that on your phone is to save 10%. But guess what? If you're doing dumb stuff, they're going to increase your rates, not decrease them. So that's risk. If you're an amazing driver, you might be okay with it. Now, I think I'm a pretty good driver, and I aim to always follow the rules. I'm not saying I'm perfect, but I installed an app for the Safe Roads Challenge, and that was something being done with the Traffic Injury Research Foundation, and I met with the company that created the software, and I was really interested in this. I installed it. I drove around, and I thought I was being perfect. I mean, like, over the top perfect, and I got a crappy score. So it found out that if the phone was mounted in a jiggly phone mount, mine went into the cup holder and moved a bit. It shook. Well, that caused readings that were inaccurate. And in speaking with the guy who created the software, he's like, yeah, you got to put it like way down on the base of your car so you don't touch it to get perfect scores. So these things are skewed. They're not perfect. They're great. And when you were dealing with theirs, it wasn't an insurance company getting the report. It was the research foundation. So it was good. It told you what you were doing wrong. And it was, you know, how heavy were you on the gas? How heavy were you on the brake? What were your steering inputs? Good information. And as a learning tool, I love it. Giving it to the insurance companies, I'm not such a big fan because it could hurt you. But, again, so can dash cams. But yeah, they're really good realizing tools.
1: Yeah, I mean, I had one of those spy ones for my kids with the driving ones that would tell me for hard braking and speeding. You know, and we caught the kids speeding because the dads would get an alert on their phone when the cars were going too fast. So you imagine what it's telling the insurance company when they built their own app, not just a $19.95 a month to make sure your kids are okay. Video conferencing, like you said, FaceTime, everybody does all these things always. The crashes are up. The cause of the crashes is so much more than just texting, without a doubt. Sean Shapiro, ask a traffic cop, go get connected with him. Thank you, brother.
2: Anytime.
1: Good stuff. There you go. Well, it's staggering numbers, isn't it? That so much of this is happening and we don't realize it. Even if that number is 7 times people that don't get reported because it's not tracked, that is scary.
2: I have a plan and I want to install cameras on the side of my car and just drive through traffic recording.
1: Oh, that's interesting. Hey, that is interesting. I would like that. All right. We'll get Sean back on. We'll hear more about this plan coming up. Shane Hewitt in the Night Show.

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4: From the National Newsroom of the Canadian Press, I'm John Kennedy. Liberal Tanveer Shahnawaz is projected to win the federal by-election in the Toronto riding of Beaches East York. During a speech in front of supporters, he thanked his family and colleagues for their support.
5: Born in East General, what is now Michael Garron, I've never left this riding, and it is going to be an honor of a lifetime with community, experience, hard work, and representation that we continue building Canada strong, that we continue building Beaches East Shore stronger. Let's get to work. Thank you very much.
4: The North Vancouver Capilano contest is trying to replace former Cabinet Minister Jonathan Wilkinson, but a winner has not yet been declared. While Daniel Gobel will represent Chicoutimi-Lefjord, adding another seat to Prime Minister Mark Carney's narrow majority. The Prime Minister is expected to call six more federal by-elections as there are a series of MP departures from the House of Commons. Liberal MP Stephen Guilbeault resigned on Friday, saying he was leaving over the government's shift on energy and environmental policy. Well, Conservative MP Kate Wagenthal is also preparing to step down. Other recent departures include MPs leaving to pursue Quebec provincial politics or to return to previous careers, adding to the number of vacant seats. Canada has sent 10 officials to Nepal to help locate Canadians and permanent residents that are missing following the catastrophic floods and mudslides in the region. Foreign Affairs Minister Anita Anand says 30 Canadians and permanent residents remain unaccounted for, although that number could change as more information emerges. Ottawa is providing $5 million in emergency aid, while Global Affairs Canada and the RCMP work with local authorities and international partners to find and assist Canadians. U.S. Army Secretary Dan Driscoll is stepping down after 18 months in the job, adding to a series of senior military leadership changes under U.S. President Donald Trump. The White House praised Driscoll's work but gave no reason for his departure, while reports have pointed to tensions between him and Defense Secretary Pete Hegseth. His departure follows the removal or resignation of several other senior military leaders in recent months. People who knew Tupac Shakur are speaking out following the guilty verdict at the trial of Dwayne Davis in Las Vegas. Derek Stanton performed with Tupac as part of the rap group Digital Underground and spoke to reporters outside the courthouse. He says the memoir written by Davis ultimately led to his conviction in the 1996 murder.
6: One of Tupac's cousins, William Lassane, is actually his birthday. So the first thing I said to him was happy birthday. And I know it's a hell of a birthday gift to have a little bit of vengeance for your little cousin that was murdered 30 years ago.
4: Jurors came back with the guilty verdict just hours after deliberations began following closing arguments earlier today. This is the Canadian Press. In sports, Felix Auger-Aliassime of Montreal and Rinki Hijikata of Australia are tied at a set apiece in their opening round of the men's singles matches at the U.S. Open in New York. The third-seeded Canadian won the opening set 7-5, but Hijikata bounced back with a 6-4 win before the match was suspended because of rain. Lionel Messi scored 4 goals in Inter Miami's 7-1 Major League Soccer victory over visiting CF Montreal and announced his retirement from international soccer after 21 years of representing Argentina. The 39-year-old played in a record-tying 6 World Cups, won it in 2022 in Qatar, and led Argentina to this year's final, losing to Spain in extra time in New Jersey. Mark Vientos hit a home run to ignite a two-run seventh inning, and the visiting New York Mets defeated the Tampa Bay Rays 3-2. Mets starter Robert Staak pitched 5 1/3 innings of scoreless ball, striking out 4 while allowing only 5 hits from the Canadian press. I'm John Kennedy.
7: It's the end of an era at Apple as Tim Cook steps down as CEO. Tammy Trujillo has the details.
8: He'll transition to the role of executive chairman on Tuesday. John Ternus will take over as Apple's new CEO, with plans to make sweeping changes to the management team. Ternus previously oversaw Apple's design and hardware engineering. Cook has served as the head of Apple since 2011 when he took over for Steve Jobs. He's called being CEO of Apple the greatest privilege of his life.
7: President Trump claims communities that don't want AI data centers will end up being backwards and poor. Trump posted on Truth Social that communities must let data reign if they want lower taxes and more jobs. A Fox News survey found that 7 in 10 Americans are against construction of an AI data center in their area. And Uber drivers say Waymo is cutting into their pay. The Atlanta Rideshare Drivers Union tells Axios that Waymos have left them with fewer fares and longer wait times between drives. They want the city to add a surcharge of up to $1 per robo-taxi ride. Tech Report, I'm at Mattinson.
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0: 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Just like
1: Brian Wilson, baby. Burnout. We ran a piece, and I want to give full credit. Christy Cameron is on in the afternoons at 580 CFRA in Ottawa. And we ran, as part of, in case you missed it, a conversation that Christy had done about burnout. And I said to the guys, Noah and Ryan and David, I was like, whoa, that sounds familiar, doesn't it? And they were like, yeah, that sounds like that could be us. And so we wanted to learn more about it. And this is why we've got into this conversation, so we can learn more from the U of T Toronto professor of psychology. Steve Jordans is here. Burnout on the slate right now. I think, Steve, we get tangled up a little bit in the, I'm so exhausted, I'm such a hard worker, look at me, I'm a go-getter, I got my side hustle. And we get caught up in that part of the story and this sort of social expectation of more. Yep. And we often miss the opportunity to go, oh yeah, I am out of gas and I am out of sorts.
2: Yeah, very much. I mean, I think we all experienced burnout during the pandemic in many ways. We are really incredible systems. Our systems are made to deal with certain levels of stress. We sometimes talk about this inverted U, where if there's not enough stress in our life, we're kind of bored. If there starts to be a little bit more stress, we get up. It's kind of like what you talked about. Oh, I'm going to try to do all this stuff. So it kind of is marked by this, I can. But sometimes when it gets too much, when you're doing too much of this, the I can turns into I just can't anymore. And that line where the system that we use to manage stress is meant to manage what we call acute stressors, short-term stressors. And when we put ourselves in a long-term stressful situation, chronic stress, that's when the system that wasn't evolved for it starts to break down. And we start to feel that I can't do it, I'm exhausted, what we call burnout.
1: So let's break down some of those words, because I love the words, Steve. We often use stress, much like anxiety, as a catch-all for everything that's uncomfortable. Right. And when our lives are, oh, I'm so stressed out, it's often inaccurate, because what's happened is we've overcommitted and we're compressed. Our lives are compressed. We don't have the time in between to reconcile, to go to the dentist, to pick up some bananas. Like and then our lives are too compressed. It's often overcommitted, which is different than I am in a situation that I don't know how to navigate. It's new to me. I'm uncomfortable, which deserves its own validity to be looked at, and which is different. So how important is it to pull the items out of this big bucket of uncomfortable, oh my God, and identify what's really going on?
2: So let's, you know, talk about some of those little bits that you've talked about. So let's imagine like a first day at a new job. First day at a new job, most of us would say is stressful, uncomfortable. And that's our system basically saying, hey, you're in this novel situation and I'm going to give you basically energy. You know, it's kicking in what's called our fight flight reflex, which is what we use to take on challenges. It puts more, just that feeling, that's more blood going to your muscles. Oxygen-rich blood that helps your muscles be stronger, helps you deal with whatever the situation is, but it feels kind of tingly and weird, right? And that's that feeling that we kind of associate with that. But, you know, one of the things I like to say is all forms of learning and personal growth are uncomfortable. You know, just because it's uncomfortable, the ultimate life is not a comfortable life. If you want to grow, if you want to become more of a person, you have to put yourself into these uncomfortable positions. Every bit of learning is uncomfortable.
1: Well, there's no point learning anything new if everything is working out perfectly, right? You're good.
2: That is true. And there's a theory in psychology, by the way, that says our conscious mind is striving to self-defeat like a fever. So when you can do everything on autopilot and never have to think of everything, that's an easy life. None of our lives are like that. Problems come up. There are things that we have to do and deal with. But that little bit of stress, that little bit of tension actually gives us the energy to get through the situation. The problem gets different when it's, well, let's take the job again, but let's say it's a job you've had for a long time and you have a boss that hates you. And every day when you walk in, that boss is there. And they're going to be there tomorrow. They're going to be there next week. They're going to be there next month. This is now a chronic stress. This is not a bit of discomfort to get through and grow. This is every time I go there, I'm feeling this feeling of threat. mm-hmm. essentially. And when that goes on so long, it was actually a really kind of famous finding in psychology by a guy named Hans Selye in Montreal, because it showed how the mind can affect the body. We actually know when chronic stress is active too long, when you reach that burnout stage, you actually lose your ability to fight off viruses. Your immune system becomes impacted, and you become much more prone to physical issues as well. So this is a case where the mental, you know, having too many things to do, too many things you've committed to, this is just mind stuff, right? Really. But if it's going through your mind all the time, it actually has a physical impact on your body. And it was one of the first examples we've shown of that sort of mind-body interaction that can go both ways. You know, you can learn to calm your mind, your body, and calm your mind as well. But yeah, that's what made it really interesting when it was first found. But it really is, when you're in that situation, it feels horrible. It feels like you're just, your tank's empty. You've got nothing to give, and you have usually a bit of a feeling of what we call learned helplessness, where you don't feel, you don't see a way out of the situation you're in. And so it can be very hard when people are in that situation to kind of, you know, we like to say, pull your socks up and get back at it.
1: Walk it
2: not
1: off.
2: So easy. Yeah. Not so easy.
1: So that's interesting. The feeling of, I mean, resigned and cynical kind of kicks in at some point too here. But to me, it's more of a, it's kind of like clarity, right? Like when you're going to the new job, you're clear on your stressor. You're clear on it's a new job. Oh my God, I don't want to screw it up, blah, blah, blah. But when you're going through the boss part, you don't know why he hates you.
2: Right.
1: Right. Or maybe actually he doesn't hate you. He's just a hard-nosed boss. Like he might think you're the greatest thing ever, but he just doesn't believe in telling you, whatever. Like you, there's a bit of a story there. But I guess what I'm saying is that in one side, you're pretty clear on what's causing your stress.
2: Yep.
1: Can't afford to lose this job. It's such a great opportunity. And on the other side, there's a bit of an unknown.
2: Yeah.
1: Tell me about that part. Is that where the fight or flight thing sort of switches from just...
2: Yeah, and it kind of brings an interesting whole, like we've been throwing around this word stress. Well, what's a stressor? And you mentioned the unknown. You know, part of that, I'll give you just an example for fun. At UT Scarborough at exam time, every now and then we'll have a room that we fill with dogs and puppy dogs. The claim is, the feeling is, if you're studying for exams and you're stressed out, what a great place to go and just kind of relieve that stress and hang around with the puppies. There are some people, some students in our university, though, that room would be the most scary place in the world. Yeah. You know, depending on your cultural background, for some, dogs are very scary. And to be in a room full of dogs, so that same stimulus, a room full of dogs, can be the antidote to stress, or it can be stress, and it depends on how you perceive it. So same with a boss situation like you're describing. You know, if you're perceiving it in negative ways, so sometimes there might not be an issue here at all, but you're perceiving it negatively, you're feeling a negative evaluation, and very often a lot of the things we stress about are things that'll never happen and things that aren't real in the first place. There's a phrase I like that says, the coward dies a million deaths, the hero only one, which isn't exactly what we're talking about here. But there's that notion that the coward is always thinking about what might happen that's wrong and bad, and the hero just, you know, waltzes in and in one day waltzes in once too many places, once too many times, but isn't carrying that negativity around.
1: Do we understand that context? Because I don't think we do, because we often talk about, like, why does the boss make so much more money than me? But if you actually had to see the amount of decision making, processing, all the things that happened through the course, I mean, chances are they're going through more stress by 10:30 coffee than you went through this week. But you can't tell because they're managing it. And you start to see that in some of the research about, you know, leaders tend to work out more. They tend to do all these things. So there are some coping things in there. Do we lose the context of stress? Because stress today is not necessarily the same stress as a parent that has a new baby at home.
2: Yeah. Yeah, no, absolutely. So much of the stress today, I mean, we see, for example, social anxiety is huge with young people that I deal with all the time. And so much of that is tied to what we call a fear of negative evaluation. They think if I talk to other people, they won't like me. We know that 90% of the time that's not true. It's a false fear that they're carrying.
1: Okay, well, they won't like me. That's sort of the self-imposed thing, right? So let's dig into that. What is burnout then? Now that we've identified the stuff going on around it, Steve Jordans is here, psychologist. He's a professor. We're going to learn, how do I know when I'm burnt out? Like trying to convince a fish that it's in water. It's tough to believe sometimes. We'll be right back.
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1: Shane Hewitt and the Night Shift. Steve Jordans is here, University of Toronto, professor of psychology, burnout, and recognizing burnout. If you missed the first part of the conversation, it is on the podcast, so you can grab it there. Nothing lost, but we identified the different kinds of stress. What is stress is different for different people. Some people's tolerance to it or coping mechanisms are more well-built. A business leader might work out. That could be their way around it. And maybe I don't work out. And maybe that's how other people manage it in different ways. But it is so different. just because we're stressed doesn't mean that guy would find our stress to even be a concern.
2: Yeah, no. That's absolutely true. We all sort of accept different. Like I'm one of these people who fills my plate way too full. But because I filled it full, it's not as much as it's not imposed by others, and so I just kind of accept it. I have all these things I have to do, and I have to go. So I'm going, but I'm not feeling a sort of judgment. I'm not feeling a negativity, and I think that's when a lot of the stress gets really, when people start feeling like, oh, I'm not doing what I should be doing. I'm disappointing people. I'm letting others down. I'm not doing my job well. And there could be negative implications to this. You know, that's when, so we always use this word threat, you know, for stress to become that sort of negative version. There's always the notion that there's a threat to it. And when you start to feel that threat, then that's the negative sense of stress. So it's almost like that word we could use in two ways. You know, you put the Blue Jays in the wild card competition and there's going to be stress. But it's good stress, right? That's the stress we all want. But then at times when we start to feel that negativity associated with it, that's when it weighs on us. That's when it starts to feel like something we want to escape. And if we don't feel like we can escape it, that's what can push us to the learned helplessness and the burnout.
1: So actual threat or perceived threat or imagined threat, they all come across the same way, but that's where the learning starts to kick in, right? Like, okay, that this person finds that to be a threat. You're like, that's not a threat, right? Like it, but that doesn't mean for them it's any less than, but that's when the tools can become really great. So let's talk about how do we recognize the burnout and start learning the tools to get through it in order to manage it. Because the thing that stressed me out 10 years ago, do not stress me out anymore, thanks to talking to people like you, right? Like, so how do we do that and how do we identify it? Because we might not think we're stressed, but oh my God, you know, you got two cigarettes going on at once. You got a, you know, a whiskey, you know, you're not sleeping at night and you're like, no, I'm fine. Everything's great.
2: Yeah, I actually did up a little, I've done a couple of courses on Coursera.org. They're free if people want to learn about stress and how to manage it. One of that connects to your question is for police officers, where I'm trying to give them some tips and strategies because they have levels of stress that most of us just can't even comprehend. Mm-hmm. And one of the first steps is, like you said, you have to recognize, and I have this little game with them. When you're stressed, your fight flight reflexes is really high, which means you're very happy to kind of trigger and say something snarky to somebody. And so one of the first steps is to act in a partnership with somebody else interested in this and to play the you're stressed game, which is kind of funny. So when you sense that they're stressed, they won't sense it. And if you say to them, by the way, I think you're a little stressed right now, they will say, I'm not, and they will attack you. And that's your evidence. Once they attack you, you go, I don't know, that sounded like fight flight to me. And they kind of go, oh, geez, maybe. And so, yeah, you have to, first thing we have to learn is those feelings. Second thing is how to manage them. There's a number of different strategies involved. And the best one is controlling your mind by what you expose yourself to. When you expose yourself to the stressor, your body gets full of cortisol. That's what leads to burnout. It's a neurotransmitter. But other things fill our body with other neurotransmitters that are positive. And if we use them like medicine, we can get rid of the cortisol. You mentioned one of them, working out. Tends to get your body full of positive neurotransmitters. Singing, dancing, laughing, you know, anything that makes you feel good. I try to tell people, pay attention to that. You know, did you watch Ted Lasso? And at the end of Ted Lasso, did you feel really happy? Were you in a good place? If you are, that's medicine. Tape every one of those episodes. And when you're feeling in a bad place, use that like you would use a pill. In fact, don't wait till you're feeling in a bad place. You know, find those activities. Social connection is one of the biggest ones. You know, spend time with people you care about that care about you. That's our biggest insulator for stress. And if you budget time in your life on a regular basis to connect with friends, reconnect with old friends, that's the best way to maintain. And it's kind of like you're flushing the cortisol every time. You're getting rid of that, letting your body start fresh. You're still going to have stress tomorrow, but you will be better able to kind of take it on if you do those activities as often as you can.
1: Being burned out, short-tempered, quick fuse, lots of horn honking. Like all that. So, but okay, but how do we identify that? Because sometimes that's so normalized, like all the other drivers are bad, so now I'm mad at all the drivers. It's so normalized in our day that it almost becomes a habit, which probably is a bit of a vicious circle that someone's done research on about it actually creating more of it. We need to be able to, you know, figure out how that's happening. For me, it's language. I find that people that exaggerate it with their words or swear without telling you actually what's happening. That to me is an example of that I recognize of burnout, because I recognize that. So how do we get it into our lives, like literally, and so we could just have that little red flag moment, Steve, where it's like, oh, there it is. How do we find it?
2: Yeah. So I like to tell people, you know, we have all these examples in literature, Spider-Man, Dr. Jekyll and Mr. Hyde, you know, these examples of individuals where there's two sides to their persona. And we need to realize we are just that those stories exist because they reflect who we are. We have the rational, calm side. That's our conscious mind, our frontal lobes. And then we have our much more primitive limbic system that's trying to keep us alive. And that's when that gets triggered. That's when we start to act in this stressful way, this fight, flight, reflex way. You mentioned a fantastic one right there. And I noticed this in myself, swearing. Not in others, in myself. I know that when I swear, I'm stressed.
1: And if it feels good.
2: It does feel good. And that's one of the things we do. We use words as weapons when we're stressed. We use them to explain concepts. In fact, one of the best things, if someone's coming at you and they're angry, if you can say, listen, you're angry, I can feel, and that's their fight, flight reflex. Can you explain to me why? I really want to understand. I'm listening. I'm fully engaged. Please tell me what it is that I did that made you so angry. I'd like to understand, and I'd like to have the chance to, you know, think about this. For them now to have to explain to you, they kind of have to shut down that part of their brain that's angry because it's not very good at explaining. And they kind of have to get open that one that explains and does things rationally. And you will see in front of your eyes, they will come down emotionally. Mm-hmm. And if you listen, if you do listen to them, we call this active listening. Great thing for parents and children to do, by the way, you know, spend time with your children saying, I just want to listen and understand. I'm not going to judge. That's the hardest part for a parent. Parent, you know, judges a lot of what the children say to them when they say, why would you ever do that? And how I thought I taught you better and yada, yada. You got to put that away. But that notion of listening to one another is the best way to keep that Mr. Hyde away and keep it on the Dr. Jekyll level where you're having, you know, rational, good conversations. But noticing that in ourselves and sort of recognizing the Mr. Hyde. I had a situation, my wife and I ride motorcycles, and somebody cut her off on her motorcycle. It made me angry. I was right up beside this person. I was knocking on their window. And at some point, I'm like, okay, you've gone Mr. Hyde. You know, you are now at the point where you got to take a breath. You got to cool down. You got to let this go. And so we all can do that. And if we can recognize it, we can control it.
1: I love it. Absolutely love it. Okay. So how do you recognize burnout? There you go. Get moving. And I would say, talk to your friends, trusted loved ones that can say, hey, by the way, have I been kind of prickly lately? Maybe find your way. Also the I quit part is, you know, when you're full on resigned, like I quit, I'm out. That could be healthy, but it also could be a big wake up of if it's something you really don't want to quit, you know, take some time, get some rest, eat some good food, and get yourself contacted. Steve Jordan's at the University of Toronto. Where can they find the course again, Steve?
2: It's called Coursera.org. So Coursera.org. And these are free online courses. If you search my name, Jordan's, you will find them for police, medical professionals, but also just for the common public. There's one too.
1: Yeah, very good.
2: They're all related to the pandemic, by the way, but it still holds. Yeah.
1: Well, a lot of that stuff's still happening. Depends on how you look at it. Thank you very much for this, Steve, teaching us about burnout.
2: Thank you, Shane.
7: Now this update from the Canadian Press. The federal Liberals have taken two of three federal by-elections with the Toronto riding of Beaches East York and Chicoutimi-Lafjord in Quebec. The other race that's ongoing is the North Vancouver Capilano contest to replace former Cabinet Minister Jonathan Wilkinson, but a winner has not yet been declared. Prime Minister Mark Carney will need to call six more federal by-elections following a series of MP departures from the House of Commons. Recent departures include MPs leaving to pursue Quebec provincial politics or to return to previous careers, adding to the number of vacant seats Carney is required to fill. With 11 to 180 days from when the seat becomes vacant to call the by-election, and a campaign of 36 to 50 days required. Meanwhile, internationally, Canada has sent 10 officials to Nepal to help locate the missing Canadian and permanent residents after catastrophic flooding and mudslides. Foreign Affairs Minister Anita Anand says 30 Canadians and permanent residents remain unaccounted for. From the Canadian Press, I'm John Kennedy.
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2: There are many trends of nostalgia bouncing around the internet right now. And it's great marketing. Everyone kind of buys into it. They share their thoughts. That's for sure. We're going to see more and more of this, especially when times are tough. Here's an inside music programming strategy secret for you from a guy that programmed radio music for a very long time. When the economy gets tough and people are feeling stressed, go backwards in time for music. And it takes people back to a time when they remember being free and living their life. It's a thing. It's a marketing thing. We always did it in music land. It's awesome. People are happy. It works. Jessica Morehouse is here. And in the spirit of nostalgia, let's go to your Everything But Money book. Mm-hmm. And let's talk about first money memory nostalgia today. Back to the very beginning, one of the fundamental pieces of that you talk about in your book. Mm-hmm. And I was really trying to think about first

0: right? Like, oh, what happened to little Billy? Choked on a dime. Choked Happy birthday. Mm-hmm. Okay, so those are just fun ones. But truly, I remember going to Kmart and the blue light special and toys and always being told no, there was never enough money. Mm-hmm. And then the other part was, it was a positive one, that I had bought a gift for a friend for his birthday party. It was like a camper with a trailer that had canoes on it. Ooh. And I loved trucks and trailers when I was a kid. And I loved it so much. And my mom recognized that she taught me the lesson, just give it to your friend as the gift. I did that. And then she went and got me my own. So the Aww. Other side of the opposite, but it was the gift part. And there was never, when it came to the exercise of it. So I feel like I'm lying on the money couch right now. So, okay, doctor.
1: Yeah. Well, you know what? When you were talking about that, because like in the book, I kind of talk about, you know, understanding your first money memory to kind of see where maybe your complicated or not so good relationship with money started. Because a lot of us have maybe a negative association with money, and it probably started at a very young age. But when you were talking, I was thinking, well, you know, in the spirit of like kind of trying to find the hope in the chaos and crisis, sometimes when it comes to our money, we need to also remember some of those really nice, good moments. Like, mm-hmm. when has money been good to me? Or when was there a really good experience and money was a kind of main character? And then how can maybe that kind of lead me in a better direction? And so, you know, yeah, some of my really good, happy memories of money were similarly getting money for birthdays, holidays, things like that from grandparents and parents. That was so exciting. I remember also doing the lemonade stand with neighborhood friends and having that first, like, it was so exciting to actually get an adult to come buy our little Kool-Aid or lemonade and give us money. It felt so good. And you're like, ooh, I like that feeling of entrepreneurship. Mm-hmm. Getting my first part-time job, it was at The Gap during Christmas season. So I was just hired for a few months. And it felt so cool to go to school the next day and be like, I got a job. And I was one of the first, you know, kids in my school or in my grade to get a job. There's lots of good moments, but I think often we always kind of remember like the bad things. But, well, but going yeah, back right to now, trying to find that hope and just, yeah, going back to the nostalgia, think of some of the really good, the highlights, the money highlights in your life and see, can that, you know, maybe I should really focus on those and where can I lead or go with that in that direction? So I can,
0: taking exactly that right now, it feels like there's always never enough money.
1: Yeah.
0: Right. There's always something else that we could be spending money on or should be spending money on. And so to exactly your point, but when you remember and you look back, you're like, yeah, boy, you know, that was really great to earn that. And I think I need to learn that part of the process, yeah. right? Of being grateful, of saying it is $20. How awesome. As opposed to, oh, it's $20. Right. Yeah. And I'm just being honest. That's natural for me. And I also went through buying a plane ticket recently. Mm-hmm. I'm 50, Jess. And
1: you don't
0: I went
1: look
0: through
1: an age over 25.
0: No, listen to you. You're so sweet. But no, I bought a plane ticket. And as I was driving, reconciling in my mind, it's strange that finally now at 50, I didn't feel like I needed to check with somebody to make sure it was okay first.
1: Oh,
0: from the parents, from when I was married, from, right? I didn't have to. This. Oh, by the way, it is your money. Yeah. So even if it's bad habits, it is yours. Mm-hmm. The question is it working for you?
1: Yeah.
0: But it's yours. And that's kind of what I take from what you're saying is that just own it.
1: Yeah. Own it and just find the good and like the sea of not so good, because I know we are inundated with bad news every single day.
0: There'll always be plenty of not so good.
1: So many bad, you know, so much bad news. What is good? And also, I think going back to, you know, when you're talking about it feels like there's never enough, finding the areas where there is enough. Mm-hmm. I mean, so many people I've been talking to, they're like, I was talking to someone recently and they're talking about moving. They lived in a small condo before, moved to a bigger place. And they're like, I don't know how I was able to live in that condo because I have so much stuff in my new place. I'm like, yeah, that's pretty natural. We just immediately just start buying stuff to fill up the space we're in. But it's funny because prior, when you were in your condo, that probably was enough. You had enough stuff, you had enough space. And then you wanted to change. And sometimes I feel like we forget about really thinking about our enough point or what, you know, maybe everything is actually fine. And the only reason we feel like there isn't enough or I need more is usually external factors. It's outside of you. So sometimes, honestly, I've been practicing this a lot more of the past.

0: couple years is whenever I do feel, oh, I need to buy stuff or I need to get this because someone else has this, or I need to make more money because other people are making more money, I need to kind of scale back and just think about, wait, did I feel like this before I talked to this person, watched this TV show, went on social media, whatever?
1: Right.
0: No, everything was fine. There's no problem. Maybe it's an external factor that's making me question my own sense of enoughness. Maybe everything's
1: enoughness.
0: Okay. Yeah.
1: I like that. Enoughness is a great way to describe it. And the permission part was also pretty telling, I think. Back to that kid who in Kmart wanted to get the toy. And even though I've been employed my life and lived my life and gone through the things, still somehow we're just that kid who needs somebody to say, yeah, you can do that.
0: Oh, yeah. I mean, I think permission, especially if you grew up in a household where there was a lack, where there was often, no, we can't afford that. A lot of us had that experience, myself included. It's also hard when you do reach maybe a point of enoughness in your adulthood where you're like, yeah, I'm paying my bills, everything's okay. So this is for people who are really struggle with like a scarcity kind of mindset, which I do, is also allowing yourself to buy the things that you know you can afford and make you happy and not feel guilty about it. Like, that's a big issue I hear from people, is feeling guilt for buying anything because of, again, life experience, family, all that kind of stuff. Giving yourself permission, I think, is a really important lesson to learn, especially as you're older, because I can't pull the stats right now, but I know talking to other financial planners who deal with a lot of retirees, a big problem with a lot of them is actually that they're not spending enough, because it took them so long to save that up. They're really reluctant to kind of give themselves permission to actually spend, because, I mean, you spent decades saving it. Oh, wait, you're saying now I can spend it? I'm not comfortable with that. I didn't learn that skill. So we need to learn kind of some new skills sometimes.
1: I admire the people that it's the minimalists, but they will have one thing, but it's their favorite thing.
0: And you're like, great, good for you.
1: Right.
0: I need more than one fork.
1: Yeah, right. But that's, and they love it though. That's their favorite shirt.
0: Exactly.
1: And so, oh, I have one dress shirt, right? Like, how do you have one dress shirt? No, I love that shirt. I paid premium for it. I love that shirt. It's going to last. Mm-hmm. And yet we have houses filled with junk of stuff we don't care about, yet we hang on to it like it matters. This is great. Check out the book, Everything About Money, Jessica Morehouse. 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Thanks, buddy.

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20: I'm Shane Hewitt. I'm in the village of Merrickville, just south of the city of Ottawa. And we had a very special guest on the show, Handy Andy Barrar, traveling, going to Germany. Now, Andy likes to meet people when he goes to Vegas. I can't wait in a couple of weeks after the long weekend to talk to Andy about what kind of trouble Ryan he got himself into in Germany.
7: There are going to be some stories for sure. I'm very excited.
20: I can't wait. Carmi Levy joined us, though, to replace Handy Eddie. He had a couple of great conversations, actually. It's all in the podcast. We did talk about back to school on a budget, how to save money, some things to consider with buying technology these days. It's some really great advice, and it is on Shane Hewitt and the Night Shift, the podcast. You can grab it on the iHeart app. We also talked about his hobby. And for Carmi Levy, as much as he does tech and all the things, he loves photography.
10: You have to give yourself the opportunity to see things in that light. So, you know, seeing like a heart in a rock. You know, a couple weeks ago, I was pouring a bowl of cereal, Cheerios. I like Cheerios. And I noticed one of them was in the shape of a heart.
20: Are they Honey Nut?
10: No, these were regular ones. But I can do Honey Nut on occasion. Right. So I alternate. And one of them happened to be this sort of weird shape. And I looked closely. And yeah, it was kind of like a heart. So sure enough, 30 seconds later, I'm doing this sort of photo, you know, shoot on my kitchen table of this weird looking Cheerio that will probably show up in my internet feed at some point. And so you have to be looking for these things so that when you're pouring the cereal or when you're walking the dog or, you know, when you're just as you're getting out of the car and you're staring at the asphalt below your door and wondering about the pattern, you have to be ready to sort of have that moment of realization. And so I saw it, I shot it, but it's only because I was looking in that direction. It's usually below your radar. Most people aren't looking below their radar and they're missing these things of wonder as they play out. You have to give yourself the chance to see them in the first place. And then everything else is just mechanics. It doesn't take, like I have a really good camera. And I've been buying really good cameras my whole life. And every time I grow it, I buy another one and I use it for a few years and then I upgrade. But ironically, about 80% of my photography is now with a smartphone. And so it has nothing to do with the equipment at all. There's so many people think, you know, it's the camera that takes the photo. It absolutely is not. It's the photographer. It's your imagination. It's what you see in your mind. And so we all have great cameras in our pockets already. Use them. It doesn't take budget. It isn't about how much you spend. It's about giving yourself the time to recognize things that are cool and then take pictures of them. That's all it is. So pull your smartphone out. You would realize that the smartphone of today is, in fact, probably better than most of the cameras I've been using most of my life. And so it's always on you. It's the best camera because it's the one in your hand. Use it and just keep shooting things that touch your heart. And that, to me, is photography. And I'll still pull out the good camera every once in a while. But you know what? I don't have to because, to me, photography is not about the equipment at all. It's about the stories we tell.
20: Carmi Levy right there with a little bit of his love affair for photography, which I think is really kind of cool. Neat stuff. All right, three things we learned today, Shane Hewitt and the Night Shift. We had some serious conversation with the study panel like we do on Mondays. I asked our friends, Leslie Kelly and Jimmy Zubrus, what about the Prime Minister addressing Parliament at the EU? When he said he wasn't going to reconvene Parliament with all things trade, everything else, when the opposition said they wanted to have a session so they can understand what was going on. But yet he's going to speak elsewhere. And this is what our study panel had to say.
19: Yeah, this wasn't surprising. It seems like he's done this a couple times where when rubber meets the road or when things get hot, he likes to travel and go far away. So I was not surprised. And I hope that he comes back in the very near future and addresses Parliament and is in the hot seat for a bit.
20: Okay. Interesting. Jimmy, tell me your thoughts on the Prime Minister scooting away.
21: So the opposition came out with, I think I saw a letter and of course a motion. They want him to update Parliament on how the negotiations are going. Sorry, guys, but you don't negotiate in public. I got to agree with the government on this one. I can understand that he has to give an update, that he walked away, that there were certain issues that are non-negotiable for Canadians. I'm okay with that. But at some point, these are ongoing negotiations. You've got to go back to the table, whether it be in a day, in a month. I don't know when they're going back to the table. I think he called in the opposition leader, not just Pierre Poilievre, but I think the other leaders. I believe he spoke to them, and I know he's spoken to the premiers, but you can't be negotiating in public. I agree on that. So even if he was to go in front of Parliament, his answers would be so generic that we wouldn't be happy. Now, I'm going to be watching, like you and everybody else, what he's going to say to another Parliament, because at the same time, that is a little weird, but let's see what his message is there before I judge it.
20: Jimmy Zubris, Leslie Kelly, Monday study around all of that, Parliament, Prime Minister. And he does have a habit when things start to happen like this, that he does run and travel a lot when Canadians are looking for answers. That seems to be a pattern that recurs here. All right, Shane Hewitt and the Night Shift. Three things we learned today. One little insert in there that we didn't get to on the show. The trial for Tupac Shakur has been solved. Dwayne Davis wrote a memoir about it, said that he planned it. He's been found guilty of plotting the killing. So that's going to be on the news tomorrow, something to watch out for. We'll probably talk about it too. Three things we learned today. Sean Shapiro, traffic, texting, and car accidents caused by use of the phone way higher than they can even measure right now.
1: The best way to go is if you've got an iPhone, use Siri. It can read the messages aloud. If you've got CarPlay, it'll allow you to interact. It'll read the message aloud. There's no reason to use the phone anymore. Yes. The technology has gotten so good. Like, it's none of this, you know, hit the number 2-3 times to scroll through the options like I grew up texting. It's voice to text. I don't even type anymore.
20: Did you just ABC us on a text?
1: I did. Oh, was that the K9, the something 9 keyboard?
20: Yeah, DEF. But here's the catch, though, is my son, and this is what really got me. The One Touch, okay, not perfect, but whatever. It was the force of habit that he hit a different icon and scrolled quickly to see what messages had come in. I'm assuming it was Snapchat. And I said to him, I said, what are you doing? He's like, oh, nothing. And I was like, yeah, dude, like, you can't death scroll your videos while you're driving. Like, okay, check a message, not perfect. But this is the habit part that kicks in. And I fear that people are actually, and you see them, it's this motion, this flick motion with their car. You see them doing it on the window and they're flicking their way through videos or posts.
1: Yeah, it's way out of control, and it's fear of missing out. And, you know, there are tools that you can utilize, whether it be cell phone provider tools or built into the operating system of the phones. You can have it that once you're in the phone and you plug in, it is not available. It'll tell people that they're not available. It won't even ring. It'll go straight to voicemail. And this is smart, but we're not that smart. So we tend to not activate these tools because we don't want to turn away the call that could be, you know, something cool. And it's that FOMO, fear of missing out, that gets us in the end. And, you know, we talk about these increasing collisions, increased in distracted driving situations. And the truth is, it's way higher than what's being reported because it can't be captured. There's no, unless you're being observed and that witness sticks around. And if someone or there's a camera pointed at you while you're doing it, there's no way to know, not conclusively. So charges don't get laid.
20: Sean Shapiro right there, Ask a Traffic Cop. He's on YouTube, and some great advice. Three things we learned today. 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We'll be right back.

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12: From the National Newsroom of the Canadian Press, I'm John Kennedy. Longtime Liberal political staffer Braden Cayley is projected to win the federal by-election in North Vancouver, Capilano. Speaking to supporters following the election call, Cayley thanked everyone who supported him and said his place in Parliament belongs to the people.
13: I will hold it in trust and spend every day working to earn the trust you've placed in me. Thank you. Mm-hmm. To everyone who cast a ballot, whether for me or for someone else, thank you for doing that. Democracy asks us to disagree without ceasing to belong to one another. From now on, there's no our voters and their voters on any list. There's only the people of North Vancouver Capilano, and my duty will be to all of you.
12: Mark Carney's Liberal Party earned a clean sweep in the federal by-elections, projected to also win seats in Toronto's Beaches East York and Quebec's Chicoutimi-Lefjord. With the conclusion of three by-elections in Canada, Prime Minister Mark Carney will have to call six more federal by-elections in the coming months after a series of MPs recently announced their plans to leave the House of Commons. Liberal Stephen Guilbeault has resigned his Montreal seat, saying the government's shift on energy and environmental policy no longer reflects his principles. Conservative Kate Wagenthal is also stepping down, while MPs include Simon Pierre Savard Tremblay, Alexander Boulouris, and Larry Brock, who are leaving for other pursuits. The Prime Minister has between 11 and 180 days to call a by-election once a seat becomes vacant, with the campaign period set to last from 36 to 50 days. 10 Canadian officials are in Nepal to try and help local authorities locate Canadians that are still missing following last week's catastrophic flash flooding. Foreign Affairs Minister Anita Anand says 30 Canadians and permanent residents remain missing or unaccounted for, although that number could change as the situation evolves. The team heading overseas include an RCMP liaison officer and Canadian officials working with local authorities, hospitals, airlines, and international partners. Ottawa is also providing $5 million in emergency aid for humanitarian needs. It's advising against non-essential travel to the areas affected by the floods and mudslides. High-ranking U.S. military officials have stepped down in the past, but Monday's most recent resignation has tension between the top leaders at the Pentagon. The White House is now reacting, with ABC's Mary Bruce giving out the details.
14: Army Secretary Dan Driscoll is resigning. Sources say it comes after months of tension with Defense Secretary Pete Hegseth over the firing of top Army brass and the direction of the service. The White House is praising Driscoll as, quote, highly effective.
12: Tensions in the Middle East are rising once again after the United Arab Emirates intercepted an Iranian drone and a tanker was hit by three projectiles near the Strait of Hormuz. The latest violence follows U.S. strikes on Iranian rocket launchers and Iranian missile attacks on American positions in Jordan, all of which were intercepted. This is the Canadian Press. In sports, Felix Auger-Aliassime of Montreal and Rinki Hijikata of Australia are tied at a set apiece in their opening round of the men's singles matches at the U.S. Open in New York. The third-seeded Canadian won the opening set 7-5, but Hijikata bounced back with a 6-4 win before the match was suspended because of rain. Lionel Messi scored four goals in Inter Miami's 7-1 Major League Soccer victory over visiting CF Montreal and announced his retirement from international soccer after 21 years of representing Argentina. The 39-year-old played in a record-tying six World Cups, won it in 2022 in Qatar, and led Argentina to this year's final, losing to Spain in extra time in New Jersey. Mark Vientos hit a home run to ignite a two-run seventh inning, and the visiting New York Mets defeated the Tampa Bay Rays 3-2. Mets starter Robert Stock pitched 5 1/3 innings of scoreless ball, striking out 4 while allowing only 5 hits from the Canadian press. I'm John Kennedy.
4: Dolly Parton's family confirming the country music icon has been privately laid to rest.
9: Her niece, Lainey Mae Parton, says the burial took place on Friday. Parton had reportedly requested a small private service for immediate family members. Parton died last Tuesday at 80 years old following a brief battle with cancer. I'm Michael Kastner.
4: Spider-Man Brand New Day continuing to lead the North American box office, bringing in over $22 million in its fifth weekend. It has now grossed over $891 million domestically and well over $2 billion worldwide. Meantime, the Looney Tunes movie Coyote vs. Acme opened in second place. The live-action and animated film about Wile E. Coyote and the Roadrunner made over $15 million. Pop star Taylor Swift is donating $50,000 to the GoFundMe account set up for a Connecticut mother seriously injured in a recent crash. The superstar must have seen Ashley Taunton's recovery on Instagram, since she donated $50,000 to her GoFundMe with wishes of the best recovery possible.
15: It's huge for bills.
4: Taunton was driving on I-95 during a torrential downpour July 18th when she saw a car in front of her hydroplane off the road, pulling over to help the teenagers inside the crashed car. As she was helping, another car hydroplaned and came toward them, with Taunton suffering a severe leg injury, organ damage, and a collapsed lung. I'm Natalie Migliori. That's entertainment. I'm Jennifer Bolsoni.
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1: Dr. Sylvain Charlebois, food professor, is here. The Food Professor podcast is very good and worth listening to. We talk about food. We talk about economics around food as well. And Don't Touch the Pink Stuff was one of the articles that you put out. I thought we could talk about that first, Sylvain, because one of the first things that came out with everything that's happened in Canada is the, we need to turn off the potash. We need to turn off the oil. We need to turn off the electricity. Yes. And yes, I have to tell you, that feels fantastic. It would be, it would feel so good to not only turn it off, but to park the train at the border, yep, right? And to just go, ha ha, here it is.
2: We're strong. We have leverage.
1: Right. Like, yes, we want that. Of course we do. Everybody wants, you know what everybody wants is to punch the guy in the face. That's exactly what we want. But the reality is what's best for us sometimes is to choose your battles. And you say, don't touch the pink stuff, which, by the way, that is potash.
2: Pink gold.
1: Pink gold.
2: Canada's pink gold. Yes. Have you ever visited a potash mine?
1: I've driven by them in Saskatchewan.
2: I've written a case about a potash mine, Esterhazy, Saskatchewan, and actually went down a mile deep visiting a potash mine and they were, I believe, 3,000 kilometers of tunnels underneath. It's just remarkable. And your lips, they get salty as a result of, because there's lots of dust, right? You're just driving around, and it's just amazing. It's an amazing experience. But when I used to live in Saskatchewan, I got a better appreciation for, you know, how the industry actually works with Nutrien and Mosaic. Of course, at the time, they were more players, but now we're down to two. And Canpotex, which is really the seller of potash throughout the world. So you get to really better understand exactly how the industry works and how they supply manage production. Oh, yes, they supply manage. And every time farmers don't have money to put fertilizer into the ground, they lay off people because they want to make sure they keep prices as high as possible, right? But when I hear people say we should tax potash going to the U.S., I go, do you understand exactly what would happen? Like, really? For first of all, America will have options. You can actually get potash from other places other than Canada, by the way.
1: Isn't Russia one of the biggies?
2: Belarus, Belarus. And of course, you can actually buy, big buyers are like Germany and Israel. They can buy from them. Of course, they have a lot of money. And they can pay a lot more. Now, so that's one thing. Two, if you decide to tax potash, guess what's going to happen to demand for Canadian potash?
1: If
2: 72% of all the potash exported goes to the U.S., prices will drop. And if prices drop, royalties will drop. And so revenues to Saskatchewan will drop. To Canada, that will drop as well. So you're basically hurting yourself indirectly. And prices will be depressed for a while. You may actually help farmers, you think, but potash prices retail are based on world markets. It doesn't matter if Canadian potash is cheaper, farmers are still forced to pay a premium for their potash, regardless what happens in Canada. So when I'm hearing about taxing, applying a tariff on potash, and not understanding what Canpotex is all about and how they operate, I have a feeling that a lot of people just have no idea what they're talking about.
1: It's a similar story with oil, of course. It's like, okay, but where does it go? Like, if you're going to turn it off, that means you have to turn off all the mining, and that's millions and millions of dollars and jobs. And it's not like there's just a big bucket that you can put it in the meantime. And electricity is kind of similar too, because if you're making the electricity, it's not like you just have a place to put it. You'd have to start to shut things down and disconnect things and everything else. So yes, it would feel fantastic. Oh, it would feel so good, Sylvain, to be able to just turn it all off, right? And watch it go dark and point and laugh. But that unfortunately isn't going to work. The economic part, though, the economic part is such a big deal. And some people ask questions about excise tax and taxes on the way out the door and just things like that. I mean, there's got to be something that we can do around these bits and pieces to be able to make this work. Potash, I struggle with it actually from the moral compass of like, okay, so you're going to make them go hungry? Like the people who are working the jobs, you're going to make their food get more expensive and less plentiful down in the States? That seems weird. Yeah. So how do we, like, how do we, economically, how can it be done?
2: Well, I mean, I'm of the mind that we need a deal. We need certainty. And so I don't know what happened last week, but it came as a huge disappointment because it's now penalizing a lot of companies. So in my view, instead of spending time retaliating, which I don't think is a good idea, tariffs are a bad idea, but counter tariffs are even worse. And retaliating, we have 21 countries that have come to the conclusion that this is not a trade war. This is about, you know, a shift in policy from the U.S. perspective, a shift in trade policy. And so 21 countries have actually signed on, and now they have certainty. They have some clarity. They're facing tariffs, but this fascination of eliminating all tariffs and thinking we're special and different is a dangerous place to be. So I certainly wouldn't want to see an array of counter tariffs. And of course, today we just learned that we got a maple taco in fish and seafood coming from the US. Ottawa has decided not to counter tariff fish and seafood for obvious reasons, because if you do that, you'll penalize the Atlantic region, you'll penalize harvesters, you'll penalize processing plants here, and you'll penalize the restaurant industry, and including sushi lovers, of course. And they decide to backtrack on that. So if you're so fascinated in responding dollar for dollar, quote unquote, you're going to miss an opportunity to settle things once and for all. And so, and people are arguing, well, President Trump will change his mind, so why deal with him? Well, he has 21 deals. He hasn't changed his mind on those deals. So why, with number 22, would he change his mind?
1: That's fascinating. I didn't go there. You're far more positive than I am. I went to the seafood is because those are typically liberal voting areas. But maybe that's me just being pessimistic.
2: Well, you're right. Absolutely. So that I think after Tuesday's announcement, a few people made phone calls to explain that 90% of seafood that we eat in Canada is imported and 90% of seafood produced in Canada is exported. So at some point, you're going to punish someone in Canada. So someone actually probably provided a world map to the PMO probably yesterday saying, you may want to rethink this. And they did. So, I mean, good on them. I mean, it's good to change your mind on something. But at the end of the day, I think there's an underappreciation for, you know, settling a deal instead of just thinking about retaliating and targeting resources and potash and energy and everything else.
1: So the article that Sylvain wrote, give it a Google. You'll find it really quickly online about the don't touch the pink gold.
2: Pink gold.
1: Canada's of pink the potash gold. In Saskatchewan. Pink yes. gold.
2: There's so some potash in New Brunswick, by the way.
1: Oh, is there really?
2: Did you know that?
1: No, yeah. I did not know that. I did not
2: but
1: know that.
2: But we're not exploring it. There's not enough money. We're just leaving it there.
1: We just leave it there?
2: Yeah.
1: Is this like there's no case for LNG in Canada that we went through a few years ago?
2: Whatever.
1: All right, so we're going to continue here. Food Professor is going to stay with us because I have questions about tea for tariff and grocery stores sidestepping the responsibility of high prices and being able to blame it on a giant tea on the shelf. So how does that look, and really how does it land in our lives when it comes for our perspective? That was good business stuff. What about you and me in the grocery store? Shane Hewitt and the Night Shift will be right back.
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1: Dr. Sylvain Charlebois, food professor, Dalhousie University on the East Coast. Economics and food is what he does. T for tariff. We've talked about this before. Grocery stores are putting back in the T for tariff sign. If you look at the shelf and you see a giant T, scary, ooh, scary T for tariff. That's their opportunity to say, not our fault the price is up. Does this actually help people, do you think? Let's talk about everybody who's buying groceries.
2: So let's go back 15 months. Okay. 15 months ago, we saw the first round of counter tariffs that was announced by then Prime Minister Justin Trudeau. And at the time, he had an exhaustive list of consumer ready food products, coffee, tea, orange, like a lot. And at the time, I was very concerned because I felt, my goodness, that list is actually going to make food inflation a worse problem. And it did happen. In fact, 6 months later, I would say our food inflation rate went up 0.5 to 0.7%. And Loblaw saw the same thing. And so at the time, they decided to implement the T policy at Loblaw. So every product that would actually be impacted by tariff would have a T right next to it. So to me, it made sense at the time. Now they're coming back with the T again. But the approach here by Prime Minister Carney is, in my view, very different. If you go through the list, very few consumer-ready products were targeted. So dairy products, we don't import a whole lot from the U.S., so that's inconsequential. It's more mostly symbolic. Honey. Now, honey, we do import, but the thing about honey is that we actually have many companies in Canada affected by tariffs going to the U.S. So my guess is that there's going to be a lot of cane honey. And I can appreciate what Ottawa is trying to do here, making American honey less attractive for buyers here. So I get that. Fish and seafood, that's probably the biggest one. But now we were learning today that that is no longer going to be counter tariff. There's some bakery ingredients that are on the list for about $170 million worth of imports per year. So like yeast and different ingredients you use to actually make bread. Now, here's my question to Loblaw. Why would you implement a tea policy again when very, very, and I mean very few products are going to be impacted by counter tariffs? And if they are impacted by counter tariffs, we're going to be talking about parts of packaging or ingredients of products. And like in bakery's case, it's probably basically the bulk of the section. So are you going to put a T on everything because indirectly an ingredient was impacted or packaging was impacted? And to me, if these products are impacted, the impact will be inconsequential. It's going to be quite minimal. So for Loblaw, I think it's probably one of the worst decisions because guess what's going to happen? People are going to see the T and they're going to say, okay, you're giving yourself a reason to raise prices for no reason. Is that it? And I can see it. I can see it happen again.
1: Well, that was my thought, right? It's a free pass. Okay. It's a free pass, not our fault. And if it's just the bread clip, that is a T for tariff. Are they going to provide the details that says this bread clip cost us 0.1 cent more than the old bread clip?
2: Exactly.
1: And explain it that way. So I understand it.
2: So last year I got it. Like I understood. I actually supported it. I think it was good to at least show people that up the food chain there are some complications. Yeah. But this time around, I mean the approach that Carney took was very targeted and measured. And so you could tell he was extremely careful not to penalize grocery shoppers. So I just don't get it really. And frankly, I think it's just a bad idea.
1: I received a text message at 7:10:10, and I think the texter had, there was no name attached. I wish I could give it credit, but they had phrased it in a really great way. And they said, okay, so it was like it was a household item, not electronics, but like an appliance type thing. And they had said, okay, so I looked at, you know, manufactured by, for call it a coffee pot, right? Yep. I want to buy a coffee pot. So I see the ones that are made in the States, but I also see a bunch that are made in China. How do I buy Canadian where everything on the shelf is made in China? And this is where the buy Canadian thing gets a little bit lost in the way that the retailers are dealing with it. Because they're going, buy Canadian, except for sometimes it's the ingredient, just like you just described, right? Exactly. Sometimes it's the timer of the piece, right? So we can't even discern in today's economy with parts moving around the world what actually is Canadian. My beard oil, great example. My beard oil is designed, fragrance built, mixed in Canada, right? Mm. My bottles are from China. The oils are from all over the world. So is it by Canadian? So, okay, yes, it's by Canadian because it's a Canadian product. But are the ingredients Canadian? Well, no, they're from around the world. They're just not from America. But you can kind of see how the don't buy American is negative and the buy Canadian is positive, but it doesn't make things clear for people, much like it is with food.
2: That's right. No, I agree completely. So it brings more confusion, I think, to a grocery shopper. And that's why some of these things are a little ridiculous. And I know that right now industry wants to protect itself, but it's not like last year. I mean, there's still some silliness out there, but it's not as bad as last year. I think that the counter tariff round was not as dangerous as it was last year. So I see no case for industry grocers to do something like this and inform the public about what's happening to food supply chain economics up the food chain before food actually ends up on shelves in stores.
1: Well, now I think that everybody who's shopping who doesn't think, oh, ingredients and parts, because they don't follow this too closely. They're busy living lives and having great lives and being great human beings. And they go to the grocery store and then they see a cell phone and it says designed in the USA because it's an iPhone or whatever. Yeah. But it doesn't. They're like, I thought I heard that electronics was covered. No, because it was built in China. So that one actually doesn't count. Right. But then they go and they see a coffee pot that is the price up. And the rest of them aren't. And they're like, I don't understand what's going on here. I just want a Canadian coffee pot. Can I have a Canadian coffee pot, please? And they can't. You just can't.
2: No.
1: Coffee's a great example.
2: Yeah.
1: Would be because they talk about mixed blends from around the world. I don't know if there's any way that we can be more clear about it.
2: And last year, Prime Minister Trudeau decided to tariff coffee coming into Canada. We don't grow coffee in Canada. So that was silly. And we all pay for it.
1: Well, so is Donald Trump's hockey sticks, too, though. There's one Canadian company that actually makes hockey sticks, and they're wood hockey sticks for the nostalgia wood stick users. They're not like a retail mass selling thing. That would have everything to do, much like Lake America. That was just internet trolling that has made policy. It's dumb.
2: Lake America. I think we should start calling Buffalo Wings Fort Heery. Rings.
1: That's a great idea. Hey, Niagara Wings.
2: Stand strong.
1: That's a great idea. We'll call it Niagara Wings. Fort Erie's good too.
2: It's Niagara Wings. Whatever. Yeah, absolutely.
1: We should call Tony Chapman. Yes. He'll come up with a good word.
2: Absolutely.
1: The Niagara Wings. Buffalo Wings. Niagara Wings.
2: Yeah.
1: I think this is good.
2: Let's steal it. Let's do it. Yeah, absolutely. Let's have a
1: look
2: poll.
1: At this. Brain. What should we call Buffalo Wings if we are going to be pro Canada?
2: Yeah.
1: And they're no longer Buffalo Wings, can't be Buffalo Sauce.
2: They stole our lake. We're going to steal a recipe back. Wings.
1: Of all the lakes.
2: And it's supply managed on top of that. So it's very Canadian.
1: Of all the water they can steal, though, that's probably the one.
2: You can walk on it, I hear.
1: It's not that bad anymore.
2: Oh, my God. Yeah.
1: Food Professor Podcast. Get connected, Dr. Sylvain Charlebois. Back to school, back to work, Dalhousie. And the Food Professor Podcast continues to be top of the charts in Canada. So go give it a Google and follow along. If you're struggling to understand this like I do at times, it's great to have guys like Sylvain around because for some reason they thought this would be a really cool career and they love it. So, but they share the expertise with us. Thanks, bud.
2: All right, bye.
3: Now this update from the Canadian Press. Longtime liberal political staffer Braden Cayley is projected to win the federal by-election in North Vancouver, Capilano. When speaking to his supporters following the election call, Cayley thanked everyone who supported him and anyone who cast a vote, saying his place in parliament belongs to the people. Prime Minister Mark Carney is expected to call 6 additional federal by-elections in the coming months after several MPs recently announced their plans to leave the House of Commons. The Prime Minister has between 11 and 180 days to call a by-election once a seat becomes vacant. Canada has sent 10 officials to Nepal to help locate Canadians that are still missing following catastrophic flash flooding last week. Foreign Affairs Minister Anita Anand says 30 Canadians and permanent residents remain unaccounted for, although that number will change as the situation continues to evolve. From the Canadian Press, I'm John Kennedy.
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1: Science Sam is here. Dr. Samantha Yamin, SamanthaYamin.com, science.sam on the socials. This conversation, Sam, is creepy cells touching one another for feel-good vibes. What kind of dirty, naughty stuff you've been working on?
2: You know, Shane, I always wonder when I'm prepping for our chats, what angle's he going to take? What's he going to find that I wouldn't have thought of? And this is, you never cease to surprise me.
1: That's good. That's fantastic. I think your browsing history would be very intriguing to dig into. But it actually has sense of feel, sense of touch stuff going on a mega small level.
2: Yeah, we got a really cool study out of Canada's very own McGill University. So nice homegrown research here. And they were studying a type of immune cell that is maybe one of my favorites. It's not just a T cell, it's a killer T cell.
1: Don't tell the other cells, Sam.
2: I just a favorite immune cell, okay? Just being really niche here.

0: In fact, depending how stiff the environment is, it's going to make them more likely to not just hunt. Okay, so what these guys usually do is like they'll hunt around, they'll notice something's not weird, and then they'll kill it. And then many of them will just die after that. They're like, all right, I paid my dues.
1: Peace
0: Some of
1: out.
0: them, yeah, some of them stick around and they become what we call memory T cells. And so those will be, or become like tissue residents. So they'll hang out in that same spot where they fought their battle. They don't go away, they stay. And that means that they're ready in case an infection comes back. So if the bad version is probably like when this goes wrong is probably the most recognizable for people. If you get like flare-ups of like eczema or like any kind of autoimmune thing, it's often in the same spot, right? If you ever get like little flare-ups in your skin, it's always in the same spot. That's in part because of these guys who like to hang out where they fought their last battle. And in the case of like eczema, that they don't stop, and you're like, "There's nothing to fight here. Stop." But so that's them. So it's them becoming them. Like basically, the more stiff an environment is, they're more likely to set up shop and stick around. That's what
1: Like
0: the fighting
1: Guardians of the
0: was.
1: Galaxy style, right?
0: Yeah, yeah, they get
1: That's
0: real
1: super fun.
0: cozy.
1: Yeah. Okay. So, but there, it is the proximity. It is the ability to understand. It is the touching part that is a big piece of this, right? I mean, we're not like touchy feely handsy. These aren't handsy cells. But that part is the interesting thing because it's not only the sort of the sensory as I would imagine little electricity zaps that, they talk to each other and they get their info. This is not just data transfer stuff. They are seeking out the info.
0: And yeah, it's like biology responding to something physical. There's like a very tangible, it's like, how stiff is it? Just like, again, if you were testing mattresses. And I always love that because instead of all the chemicals they might be responding to and molecules and all these different signaling factors, they're literally just like, no, this is firm. That means I should probably stick around. And we don't really know why that's the case, but I love biology that's responding to like something physical like that because it almost seems simple. And it's really hard to study. Because our bodies go from squishy to firm all throughout. And so we really don't have, when you're trying to study cells in a dish, to replicate how changing the body environment is really difficult. And so this is an area of biology that like we don't know a ton about. So it's really cool to like learn about it with these specific cells.
1: It is kind of cool to hear that, you got these little guardians that are floating around playing defense, right, for you all the time and kind of hanging out. I read an article recently about hugs and giving a hug.
0: Oh, a
1: And it
0: literal
1: was,
0: hug. Okay. I thought it
1: yeah,
0: was like
1: like
0: an
1: a, like, no,
0: acronym.
1: no, no, like, it, like giving a hug. And in the article, there was some research about, particular for men, how many men reported not getting a hug in the last year. And I like, big, like just a proper big hug, right? And the numbers were quite staggering that people don't get a hug. We don't give a hug. Like, think about it. Really, like you see somebody, you're like, hey, friend, pat, pat, pat, right? Like, it's not a real embrace, if you will. But what happens when we do embrace is the body starts to immediately release hormones and do different things and reacting. And of course, the speculation of the article was that this is sort of that electronic data transfer of cells talking to one another, going, hey, I got you. We're close. Here's my info. Give me your info. What's happening, dude? Like, it's like it all immediately starts to communicate as two people get close. And so when you think of it from that perspective, it kind of makes me relate to what you're saying in that, oh, like there is just so much more going on all day, every day. I mean, we said we're like, arg, traffic, grocery prices, right? But there's so much more going on.
0: Yeah, that's happening at that kind of response you described is happening at the level of our whole body. And then it's also happening at the level of all of our individual cells. And there are trillions of cells in your body, which is just a ridiculously big number. And so that just tells us, this is why I always say, at the cellular level, you are an entire universe. And you can think of each little cell in your body as its like own little person doing its own thing. And they're each responding to so many more signals in the body than we've yet to understand. We've uncovered a lot of them, but there's still so much untapped. And the fact that there's this physicality too that's influencing, it makes sense. But because it's been so hard to study, we've only just scratched the surface.
1: Have you ever thought that maybe we're just a cell?

0: in somebody's body?
1: All the
0: time. And that's our universe?
1: I think I've said this to you before, but when I used to play Polly Pockets as a kid, I would think, like, who am I the Polly Pocket for?
0: It's true, though, isn't it?
1: Yeah.
0: But this is where this stuff makes me think, like, okay, well, wait a second. What if we're just one of those cells? Like, mm-hmm. our universe is just one of those cells.
1: Yeah.
0: Right? Like, we don't even know.
1: I love to personify cells. And of course, they're not like whole thinking beings the way we are, but they got a lot going on in their day-to-day life. And they there are some behaviors of cells that remind me of that. So like this cell wanting to hang out in the same spot where it was wronged in the past, this is like a cell scorned that has it's ready to fight another battle. It wants to hang out. It has a memory. It doesn't forget.
0: Yeah, I feel like he has a mustache.
1: For sure, a mustache, like a creepy little mustache, for sure. Yeah,
0: that's right. Very good. Okay, so where does this research go next? Because obviously, if they could take advantage of these cells, maybe program them or understand the programming, if there's something else going on in the body, maybe we could point to them to, come on, call your friends. We need some help over here.
1: Yeah, it goes in both directions. So this was a really fundamental finding just to know that they can respond in this way. But you can think immediately that it'd be helpful in cases of like allergies and autoimmune, where you have like too strong of a memory. These cells are hanging out in places where we don't want them to. And so maybe just modifying the stiffness of that area could be helpful. So that's like one obviously needs to be tested and studied in practice, but that's one area where this finding is really exciting. And then you may see headlines about CAR T cells. These are the same type of cell engineered to find and attack cancer cells. And so cancer can often be like a solid tumor that is very stiff. And those are the hardest for this type of treatment to attack. And so now that we understand, okay, well, maybe stiffness is affecting the way they work, now we can get better at engineering those CAR T cancer fighting cells. So lots of applications. And T cells, again, you're going to keep hearing about them in the news because they're just so exciting.
0: The favorite of the cells.
1: Of the immune cells.
0: The immune cells, according to Samantha Yameen. This is really cool stuff. I think it's neat. Yeah. And not to be forgotten, like you just mentioned, that you know sometimes they get hyperactive and then they do too much to protect us. And that's what causes the inflammation and other things. So this is cool. All right, science.sam. Go follow along online. She tells these stories in video form and so much more. Thanks, Sam.
1: Thanks, Shane.
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0: 71010 is the text line, and I do try to get to all of the questions I can possibly get to, especially when somebody brings up an idea and they're like, hey, by the way, what about this? Tony Chapman is here. Chatter That Matters is the podcast. And one of the questions that came in on the text line is perfect for Tony. First, what's going on the Chatter That Matters podcast, Tony?
26: An interesting guy, Peter Bailey, who read a paper years ago called The Hero's Journey, Joseph Campbell, which really describes a quest. And a lot of authors have relied on The Hero's Journey of leaving the familiar, going out, battling the unknown, mentors helping you along the way, and returning a changed person. I mean, it's the DNA of Hunger Games, of most Marvel comic stories, of the Lord of the Rings and such. And he applied it to his own life. And he wrote a book called The Epic of You. And what's really quite special about this show is it really reminds us that we're all in some way on our own hero's journey. And that every day we have to decide, are we capable of overcoming what's in front of us or opening the door for the opportunities that await us? And it's just a powerful look at the world of authors have always relied on, but having ourselves as the main character.
0: ChatterThatMatters.ca. Get connected with Tony's podcast and all the places where you can listen to it online. All right, bud. Text message basically said, I had made a comment about consumerism, and I'm a hypocrite in this because I do own online stores. So I do like to sell things. I like to create products. I guess I'm a hypocrite because I say, well, I try to leave them better off. The question was, how are we supposed to not be consumers? We've been groomed through marketing since the 70s to find all of our joy in buying stuff. And I thought that was a very, very good point. And the key word there, of course, is groomed. I think the texter's right, Tony.
26: Without question. And you think of the grooming in the old days, it was a massive drum set. They just shouted loud at you. They told you that Tony the Tiger tastes great, and they bombarded you every time you were captive, or you were waiting in anticipation for the next segment of your TV show. They just beat it in your head, and they got you to believe that these brands deserved a premium, they deserved your attention, and that your status and stature was attached to it. Were you a Coke drinker? Were you a Pepsi drinker? So even your identity was attached to brands. Over time, that started to wane, and I would say to you, we had a brief reprieve when there was just so much noise and so many choices that we really didn't get as consumed by brands. But I think it's come back, and it's even stronger, Shane, and the reason it's stronger now is I'm no longer shouting at you from that Coke is it, or Pepsi's a choice of the new generation. I'm now working my way into the feed, and I'm presenting my brand and my desire for you to consume it based on everything I know about you.
0: It's interesting to me, Tony, because the idea that I don't remember marketing being bad and wrong, right? Like, I don't remember marketing telling me that you're bad and wrong. Your life is terrible. Your house isn't big enough. Your car is not shiny enough. Emotionally, you're bad and wrong. It's, you know, it's like the self-help industry that in order for you to need self-help, you have to call attention to the fact that you're broken and you need help. Truly, that journey is a journey of discovery because people get to a point where they're like, yeah, it's time to seek out some new learning. In today's world, though, it's not someone who's going, hey, by the way, my relationship isn't awesome. I could use some man-to-man help about how to be a better husband. It's not that. It's just this constant feed of you're bad and wrong and the universe is going to do this if you ask for this. And right, like it's constantly telling us we're bad and wrong. It's not going and saying, hey, you eat breakfast, you know, Frosted Flakes taste great. They're not saying that anymore.
26: Yeah, I think the difference is we go back to my theory with data is I now know what your problems are. I now know what your pain points are. So if I can dig my finger into that sore and move around and then present my brand as something that's going to solve that pain or at the very least mask that pain, you're going to pay attention to me because that's something that's keeping you up at night. That is an unmet need. That is something that's creating an itch that you want to do better. If I know, for example, that you hurt your shoulder, and you're very frustrated with the fact you're not in the same shape you used to be into. And I can present that as, here's the problem, and now I'm going to give you Tai Chi, whatever it was, a chair Tai Chi that you can do with a bad shoulder,
0: yeah.
26: And you're going to get to where you want to go, and you're going to pay attention to it, because, man, you're right, I'm not feeling good about my body.
0: Yeah.
26: That is a problem, and that's where data can be used to go from negative to positive, where in the past, when it was a 30-second ad, it was mostly positive. You're the choice of the new generation.
0: Is it possible that the texter and I have misunderstood something in that we have been groomed to be consumers and that, but that might've expired 5 or 6 years ago. It's possible that now this is actually not us being groomed to be consumers. We're just chasing the fix of the things we're told were broken. I mean, it might've gone from, you know, grooming us to consume and buy more and, you know, live like the Joneses. But today it's you're broken and, you know, it's fear mongering. It's manipulation. Has marketing changed? And it's not just consumption anymore.
26: Yeah. I mean, and I wouldn't say it's universally that way with marketing, but there's no doubt. Again, we've talked about it many times in the show. Attention's the oxygen of marketing. I can't get you to buy anything if I don't have your attention. And humans are wired for fight and flight. We're wired to sit at the hairpin turn at the F1 because that's where the crash is going to be. And so marketers, there's a lot of marketers that play on that sense of this disaster, this sense of impossibility, and we can take that away from you. We can give you more safety and security. That's just playing to the basics of human motivation, that we seek safety and security. So if I tell you you're standing on shifting sand, and over here, this is a firm foundation, there's a good chance you're going to jump towards it. But I have to know why you are particularly standing on shifting sand to be relevant to you. Because if I just say, by the way, you're not happy, Shane, with the body because you just got through pregnancy, you go, that's nothing for me. But if I can talk to you about your sore shoulder, which you've written about and talked about, I now have the data on, that's where marketing becomes very dangerous.
0: Well, plus demographics, plus male, plus 50, plus typical things that happen, plus geography of where I live and what people go through, taxes, whatever. I get that. I mean, is it different, though? Then it feels different. I mean, marketing used to be, hey, there's a bottle of shampoo. It helps with dandruff and it has vitamin E. Well, my hair's thinning a little bit. That could be good for me. I mean, those are just decisions people make that are appealing as opposed to what you're talking about, which is convincing me that my hair is broken and bad and I need more.
26: Yeah, absolutely. I mean, listen, you only have to go on Instagram and look at, stop for a second on a product that addresses your broken and bad hair, and next thing you know, that's all you're going to be served up because you've provided data that this is important to you. This matters to you. This is important to you. And I think this is what we've got to deal with as consumers. We have to be conditioned. They have an unfair advantage. They know more about us than we ever imagined. So again, the best analogy I can give your listeners is it's gone from a drift net, one size fits all, I hope I get people to buy this, to fly fishing in the right bait at the right time when we know you're hungry and you have a propensity to buy. And this is what's happening with the and this is where I think we, as consumers, have we got any path to resistance? Maybe down the road AI will allow us to evaluate apples and oranges again.
0: Mm-hmm. I think the business operator also is lost in that. Another conversation for another day, because they forget why they're there when the marketing's saying you just got to convince them that their car is broken and they need a new car. When the reality is they just give new tires and make your family road trip safe. It's fascinating. Look, and I appreciate the text messages. Always welcome 71010. Tony Chapman, chatterthatmatters.ca. Thank you, my friend.
26: Always a pleasure.

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8: Harris.
9: I have Donald Trump derangement syndrome, so I want a strong liberal government to deal with that guy.
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0: 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Reporting tonight, Heather Butts.
1: Good evening. A sweep for the Liberals tonight. The party will take all three of the ridings up for grabs in this evening's federal by-election. The early test of the Prime Minister's leadership coming under the shadow of an intensifying trade war. Mark Carney's narrow majority government picking up a seat in Quebec that was set to be the most competitive. CTV's Quebec Bureau Chief Geneviève Beauchemin is in Chicoutimi-Lafjord. A win here for the Liberals. Geneviève.
2: Yeah, Heather, this is quite a shift in the political landscape here in this riding. This riding had been held by the Conservatives since 2018. It was a star candidate in Richard Martel, a really well-liked and popular hockey coach here in this area. But he was named to the Senate by the Prime Minister, and this is something that many people here at Bloc Québécois headquarters are talking about, the fact that this was for political gain, so that there would be room for this race to be wide open. Now, the Bloc Québécois had a tight race back in the last election in 2025 with the Conservatives, and so they were hoping to take this riding. There was a lot of work that was put into this riding. The leader of the Bloc Québécois had been here several times, and he was here tonight talking about the fact that the race shows that there are two parties in Quebec, the Liberal Party and the Bloc Québécois, that the Conservatives are not a factor. He says they have done poorly in this riding this time around without the star candidate, and this was going to be a test of the depth of the support for the Conservatives here, and so this is a significant outcome here. But there's also the significant fact that the tariffs really played a part. Of course, the Trump factor was very significant in this election. This is a riding that is very vulnerable to tariffs, but there is a lot, there are a lot of jobs linked to the dairy industry, to the aluminum sector, and to forestry. And the Liberals, of course, have a dairy farmer as their candidate, and now the person who has been chosen to represent this riding. But this was to be a test. A lot of people are talking about the fact that this was going to be a very tight election. It did not turn out that way, and so there will be quite a bit of analysis as to what this means here, what this means across the country, and what it means for the provincial race that is ongoing here in the province for the forces on the ground here, Heather.
1: CTV's Quebec Bureau Chief Geneviève Beauchemin, thank you. Next to Ontario's beaches, East York in Toronto, a Liberal stronghold. CTV's Kamal Karmali is standing by for us. The riding staying with the Liberals again tonight, Kamal.
3: Yeah, the a feeling of celebration here, Heather, at the Liberal headquarters as Tanvir Shahnawaz has given his victory speech and now will become the next member of Parliament representing the riding of Beaches, East York. And this is a riding that is right up next to Lake Ontario. So the biggest cheer he got in his victory speech was when he proclaimed that lake, Lake Ontario, and that got a rousing response from the crowd. Have a listen to a little bit of his speech.
4: I'm going to be so looking forward to learning and working alongside such wonderful colleagues that we are so proud to be our Liberal government here. I think it's a great time to be a Liberal in Canada and in Beaches, East York.
3: Now, this was held by Nate Erskine-Smith for more than a decade here, and he is now going to municipal politics, Heather, and Shahnawaz will have a chance now to prove himself as a member of Parliament representing this riding. Back over to you.
1: All right, Kamal, thank you. Over to North Vancouver, Capilano, another longtime Liberal stronghold. We'll touch base with CTV's Penny Daflos. Penny, what's the feeling like there?
5: Jubilation in a single word, Heather, and that's because Braden Cayley, after 15 years behind the scenes in the political arena, is now ready to take center stage as an MP. Everybody here has been very enthusiastic about supporting his campaign, and he made them a lot of promises tonight, promising that not only did he know that what their priorities were, but also that he knows how government works and that he's going to be able to deliver for them when he goes to Ottawa as an MP. A lot of issues that we heard about tonight, cost of living, housing, all the rest of it, but really Canadian sovereignty, being able to stand up to Donald Trump once again at the forefront. Very positive speech, very positive atmosphere, people that are really proud to have contributed to his campaign, Heather.
1: Penny, thank you. And we'll turn now to CTV's chief political correspondent, Vashi Kapelos. Vashi, the Liberals taking all three of the by-elections up for grabs this evening. Walk us through it.
6: It's a sweep and it's consequential, Heather. They had resecured their majority. They sat at 170 seats coming into this night because of so many members of parliament vacating their seats. They've now got three additional ones. That's a small majority, but it is a majority, and they'll be able to continue moving their legislative agenda forward with very little kind of opposition that at least works in the way that a minority government does. So this is a big win, and it's hard to ignore the Trump factor of it all. I mean, they won these three by-elections with more than half of the vote. Trump would have been a factor no matter what. He's omnipresent in the minds of Canadians, but particularly because talks broke off, he is even more so in this instance with the insults and the rhetoric back and forth. It's clear from our reporters, conversations they had in the field, and just from observing the outcome of this, that he was front of mind for Canadians when they cast a ballot.
1: Vashi Kapelos for us in Ottawa. Vashi, thank you for your insight. Canadians will be going to the polls again in the coming months for six more by-elections. Liberal MP Stephen Guilbeault has formally resigned his Montreal seat. The former environment minister said he left the government on principle because he did not support the party's direction on energy and the environment under Mark Carney's leadership. Five other seats are or will be vacant soon in Quebec, Ontario, and Saskatchewan. The exodus continues for the troubled British Columbia Conservatives. This time, it's Aalia Warbus leaving the Conservative caucus to sit as an independent. She cites a loss of confidence in the party under its new leader, Carolyn Findlay.
7: The instability and I think the direction, the defection of other MLAs that I know and respect.
1: Warbus was a prominent figure in the party, an Indigenous MLA and former House leader. She's the seventh MLA to leave the party this month, including five last week. The fallout from the breakdown in trade negotiations with the United States today leading to some dismissive comments from the U.S. Treasury Secretary, while the president escalates his name change to Apple. As CTV senior political correspondent Mike Lecouture reports, the frustration over the renaming of a lake is hitting home on one Ottawa street.
8: They were offered the best trade deal.
9: Ahead of the G20 finance ministers meeting, the U.S. Commerce Secretary downplayed the trade tiff. And Scott Bessent mocked Prime Minister Mark Carney's assertion that the two countries are engaged in an economic conflict.
8: We're not at war with Canada. How are we going to be at war with Canada? What are they going to take their two submarines from the Edmonton Mall and sick them on us?
9: Minutes before this moment where he passed behind Bessent, Finance Minister François-Philippe Champagne downplayed any impact of the trade war.
10: Do you have a message on U.S. tariffs?
11: Canada's doing fine. Employment is up, growth is up, investment is up, trade is up. We're just going to be here to advocate for a level playing field.
9: While Canadian counter-tariffs are a week away from taking effect, the battle over a body of water has taken a new turn. President Trump has spoken to Apple, asking the tech company to change the name of Lake Ontario to Lake America on their platforms. It's something Google has already done for U.S. users. Meantime, on Trump Avenue in this Ottawa neighborhood, some residents think there should be a name change too.
12: Yeah, no, that shouldn't exist. Should not exist.
13: So it's better, why not, to change this name? Yeah, there are so many Canadians who are heroes whose name can be put here.
9: Speaking to Fox News Business, Alberta's premier said most Canadians are confused by the targeting of Lake Ontario, and she thinks the trade dispute can be resolved.
14: I think if we just get the two principals, the United States President and our Prime Minister Mark Carney, if we get them talking to each other, I think we can resolve this.
9: While Minister Champagne says he's looking forward to speaking with his American counterpart at the finance ministers' meetings, it's unclear if trade will be part of those discussions. Heather?
1: Mike Lecouture in Ottawa, thank you. Prairie grain is returning to the port of Churchill, marking a milestone for Canada's Arctic trade ambitions. Here's CTV's Alex Karpa on why this shipment is so significant.
15: After 6 years, the wheat is once again flowing in Churchill, Manitoba. Around 30,000 tons of grain is being loaded onto this vessel, which will sail to Europe this week.
16: The big message that we're sending is we're very much open for business.
15: Grain shipment exports return to the port of Churchill for the first time since 2020. Chris Avery from Arctic Gateway Group, which owns and operates the port, says this will be the most diversified shipping season in the port's history.
16: We're once again a strategic asset to Canada, but that set of commodities is grain, but it's also a mix of commodities. It's critical minerals, it's potash, it's Arctic resupply. It's many other goods as well.
15: The port is located in Churchill in northern Manitoba. It's home to the only deepwater seaport in northern Canada. Interest in revitalizing the port has increased in recent years, with Ottawa considering a major expansion for the port.
17: We know that there's needed investments in infrastructure and to build up the port, and those are things that are currently under review right now.
15: Churchill Mayor Mike Spence hopes the resurfacing of grain shipments will help play a bigger role in Canada's economic strategy, but says Indigenous voices are a must at the table.
18: This is real life here. I mean, this is, you know, like I've said, we've seen too much being leaving the community. It's time that we play and take a role in shaping where we need to go.
15: Now, this vessel is the first of three grain shipments expected out of the port this season, which will send around 100,000 tons of grain over to Europe. Alex Karpa, CTV News, Churchill, Manitoba.
1: An urgent search for survivors is underway at the Grand Canyon. Devastating flash floods rushing through the tourist destination this weekend, killing at least two people, with about a dozen still missing.
19: You can't get too far in knee-deep mud and water and debris everywhere. And yeah, there was a moment there where I didn't think I was going to be able to make it in time.
1: The body of a 46-year-old was recovered Sunday along the Colorado River. More than 60 people had to be airlifted from the depths of the canyon in Arizona. Emergency water restrictions are in effect after flooding destroyed the only water pipeline for residents. The Park Service is asking anyone with details about those still missing to get in touch. Now to that intense search and rescue mission along the Nepal-China border. The death toll has surged to more than 950 people, while close to 5,000 are still missing. Rescue crews are focusing efforts on a hydropower plant where hundreds of workers are believed to be trapped in a tunnel. Multiple foreign teams are assisting. Rescue efforts have been hampered by fears of more flooding with rain and nearby rivers rising. Among the missing are nearly 600 foreign nationals from 39 countries. 31 Canadians are still unaccounted for. Nearly three decades after hip-hop icon Tupac Shakur was murdered, a man has been found guilty. A jury in Las Vegas convicted Dwayne KVD Davis, a 63-year-old former gang leader, in the 1996 drive-by shooting of Tupac. Prosecutors argued Davis admitted to plotting the murder, including in his memoir. Davis later walked back those confessions and pleaded not guilty. He now potentially faces life in prison without parole. Coming up, another household budget hit.
20: Can't really do too much about it, right? It just always goes up, doesn't really seem to go down at all.
1: What Canadians need to know before filling up their next tank of gas.
21: Lately, business has become more, let's say, challenging. 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
2: When Janelle asked the web for motion sickness remedies, Carlos from St. Catharines replied, "Lay flat on your back and take some deep breaths." That's when Nora in Winnipeg said, "I trust Gravol." 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Proudly Canadian.
1: There was retaliation today from Tehran aimed at U.S. bases in Jordan and the UAE after American strikes on two Iranian rocket launchers yesterday. The escalation being felt in the oil market. CTV's John Benavalli Rao looks at what this means for drivers across this country.
3: Big rig owners in particular have been watching the pump price for diesel climb back up, now edging closer to the record high 4 years ago.
4: If you look at 240 being the average diesel record set back in May of 2022, we're at or near or about to pass that as early as this Wednesday.
3: Diesel prices surging, not just because of the ongoing turmoil in the Middle East, but also the repeated Ukrainian attacks on oil refineries in Russia, prompting Russia to ban all diesel exports. And the price expected to climb even higher this week.
20: Can't really do too much about it, right? It just always goes up. Doesn't really seem to go down at all.
3: Over the weekend, gas prices in Vancouver jumped to almost $2.18. And in Montreal, they're now back above $2. Across the country, the average price, $1.85. And ranging from that high in Vancouver to $1.65 in Edmonton.
24: It's too expensive. $1.85, $1.17 is too much.
3: With the U.S. and Iran exchanging fire again, crude oil prices today jumped nearly 3%. Dan McTagg says gas prices may actually slip a few cents, but go back up ahead of the Labor Day weekend.
4: I think we're going to see another 4 or 5 cents a liter increase into the weekend.
3: That is the pause on the federal fuel excise tax is set to end next Monday. Announced in April, Ottawa removed a 10-cent tax on gas and 4-cent charge on diesel. But the government hasn't yet committed to extending that.
25: We have polling that shows that 63% of Canadians want to keep the tax off at the pump. And when you remove the undecided from that, it jumps up to 71%.
3: Now for drivers, there is some relief that typically comes in September as stations switch over to a cheaper winter blend of gasoline that can knock down the price about 8 or 9 cents a liter. John Benavalli Rao, CTV News, Mississauga, Ontario.
1: Still ahead, the countdown to a new chapter. What challenges students say they're facing for the school year ahead.
0: Take one Defender. 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Finally, serve on a plateau of your choosing.

0: 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Get them before we have to give them back.
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11: As post-secondary students prepare for this new academic year, they're faced with a range of emotions. CTV's Paul Hollingsworth spoke with several students about the unique challenges they're trying to overcome.
12: A new school year is exciting, but it brings many obstacles.
13: Adjusting to the whole environment.
12: 17-year-old Eli Jones and 20-year-old Erica DeCarolis are both first-year university students at different campuses.
14: Kind of nervous, scared.
12: Both are away from home for the first time.
13: If I get homesick, then that might set me back.
12: Jones is already nervous about staying on top of his studies.
13: I kind of tend to leave it at the last minute, so I kind of have to break out of that habit.
12: Other pressures are also mounting, like paying for tuition, managing money, and a busy class schedule.
14: Housing, job, school, trying to get all my assignments done on time.
12: The St. Mary's University Students Association president hears these concerns daily. As the affordability crisis worsens, some students are choosing between buying food or school materials.
15: The cost of textbooks and the course material, that becomes an issue, and then housing as well.
12: Dalhousie University is aware of these issues and provides hands-on support for first-year students.
16: A student leader, an upper-year student mentor, a staff person, a professor, a lecturer, whoever that may be, to help them kind of see that they have what it takes.
12: There are also financial advisors to help students organize a spending budget.
16: How do we sit down and make sure that we wrap supports around them so that they have what they need?
12: In addition to the overwhelming financial and academic pressures, there's also the reality that many students do not know if professional opportunities will be available when they graduate.
14: I feel like as long as I have like a straight mindset and like I'm on the right path, like I'm okay.
12: These concerns are especially common here in Nova Scotia, which Stats Canada says has the highest proportion of out-of-province university students in the country. Paul Hollingsworth, CTV News, Halifax.
11: It's the end of an era for soccer fans. Lionel Messi, considered one of the greatest players of all time, announced that he's retiring from the international stage after a career that spanned 21 years.
17: La toma Rodrigo, mete de Paul. Buena pelota. Y va para Leo. Y va para Leo. Y va para Leo.
11: Messi took to social media to inform fans of his decision. It follows Argentina's 1-0 loss to Spain in last month's World Cup final. Messi says the decision hurts deeply, but that the time has come after pouring everything into the national team. And take a look at these dramatic scenes from a race in Missouri. This boat was at more than 300 kilometers an hour before going airborne, flipping several times, and crashing into the water. The driver suffered serious injuries. Still ahead, singing for our sovereignty, the viral moment that sent a musical message of defiance.
18: Wrap
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19: 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Big ones, too. First dates, true loves, last goodbyes, and the first time realizing they won't be a kid forever. Make their firsts their own with Mido, the money app built for growing up.
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0: A map mix-up is fueling Canadian creativity. Lake Ontario was briefly labeled as Lake America on some maps north of the border this weekend after Google changed the name following pressure from Donald Trump. Here's CTV's Andrea Case on how musicians and their fans are sounding off.
1: And later that night when his lights went out of sight, in the wreck of the Edmund Fitzgerald.
2: Lake Ontario has been serenaded in song for years, from Gordon Lightfoot and the wreck of the Edmund Fitzgerald in 1976.
1: And farther below Lake Ontario, it takes in what Lake Erie can center.
2: To more recently, the Bare Naked Ladies in their song See the Tower, about the CN Tower. And decades-old Blue Rodeo's hit, It Hasn't Hit Me Yet. Written in 1993, those lyrics have taken on a whole new meaning on stage this past weekend at RBC Amphitheatre in Toronto. On Lake Ontario, singer-songwriter Greg Keeler took a stand.
3: I would just like you to sing tonight with full authority and ownership.
2: And all 16,000 fans responded. Music industry expert Eric Alper says the American president's name change is another elbows-up moment for the entire country.
4: Executive orders can rewrite federal documents. They can rewrite maps. They can rewrite street names. But they can't rewrite the songbook. Lake Ontario has been showing up in lyrics for decades. But when you're talking about lyrics, Lake Ontario, the name, has been around for hundreds of years, even before America declared its independence. So there will be no changing of lyrics, especially from Canadian artists this time around, no matter what the sitting U.S. president wants to say.
2: Blue Rodeo was touched by the crowd's response, Jim Cuddy telling the audience, "That was chilling, folks. We are who we are, right?" Andrea Case, CTV News, Toronto.
0: That is our newscast for this Monday night. I'm Heather Botts for all of us at CTV National News. Thank you for watching. Good night.

0: The CFL on TSN. We've got you covered all summer with Thursday night, Friday night, and Saturday games. Then it's the road to the Grey Cup. The CFL lives on TSN.
1: Tonight, decision day in Canada's three biggest provinces hit hard by American tariffs.
2: I have Donald Trump derangement syndrome, so I want a strong liberal government to deal with that guy.
1: Trade war front and center for many voters, and what's at stake for the major parties.
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1: Plus, new taunts from south of the border over stalled trade talks.
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1: And the chorus for a Great Lake grows louder.
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0: CTV National News with Omar Sachedina. Reporting tonight, Heather Butts.
1: Good evening. A sweep for the Liberals tonight. The party will take all three of the ridings up for grabs in this evening's federal by-election. The early test of the Prime Minister's leadership coming under the shadow of an intensifying trade war. Mark Carney's narrow majority government picking up a seat in Quebec that was set to be the most competitive. CTV's Quebec Bureau Chief Jean-Yves Beauchemin is in Chicoutimi-Lafjord. A win here for the Liberals. Jean-Yves.
2: Yeah, Heather, this is quite a shift in the political landscape here in this riding. This riding had been held by the Conservatives since 2018. It was a star candidate in Richard Martel, a really well-liked and popular hockey coach here in this area. But he was named to the Senate by the Prime Minister, and this is something that many people here at Bloc Québécois headquarters are talking about, the fact that this was for political gain, so that there would be room for this race to be wide open. Now, the Bloc Québécois had a tight race back in the last election in 2025 with the Conservatives, and so they were hoping to take this riding. There was a lot of work that was put into this riding. The leader of the Bloc Québécois had been here several times, and he was here tonight talking about the fact that the race shows that there are two parties in Quebec, the Liberal Party and the Bloc Québécois, that the Conservatives are not a factor. He says they have done poorly in this riding this time around without the star candidate, and this was going to be a test of the depth of the support for the Conservatives here, and so this is a significant outcome here. But there's also the significant fact that the tariffs really played a part. Of course, the Trump factor was very significant in this election. This is a riding that is very vulnerable to tariffs, but there is a lot, there are a lot of jobs linked to the dairy industry, to the aluminum sector, and to forestry. And the Liberals, of course, have a dairy farmer as their candidate, and now the person who has been chosen to represent this riding. But this was to be a test. A lot of people are talking about the fact that this was going to be a very tight election. It did not turn out that way, and so there will be quite a bit of analysis as to what this means here, what this means across the country, and what it means for the provincial race that is ongoing here in the province for the forces on the ground here, Heather.
1: CTV's Quebec Bureau Chief Jean-Yves Beauchemin, thank you. Next to Ontario's beaches, East York in Toronto, a Liberal stronghold. CTV's Kamal Karmali is standing by for us. The riding staying with the Liberals again tonight, Kamal.
3: Yeah, a feeling of celebration here, Heather, at the Liberal headquarters as Tanvir Shahnawaz has given his victory speech and now will become the next member of Parliament representing the riding of Beaches, East York. And this is a riding that is right up next to Lake Ontario. So the biggest cheer he got in his victory speech was when he proclaimed that lake, Lake Ontario, and that got a rousing response from the crowd. Have a listen to a little bit of his speech.
4: I'm going to be so looking forward to learning and working alongside such wonderful colleagues that we are so proud to be our Liberal government here. I think it's a great time to be a Liberal in Canada and in Beaches, East York.
3: Now, this was held by Nate Erskine-Smith for more than a decade here, and he is now going to municipal politics, Heather, and Shahnawaz will have a chance now to prove himself as a member of Parliament representing this riding. Back over to you.
1: All right, Kamal, thank you. Over to North Vancouver Capilano, another longtime Liberal stronghold. We'll touch base with CTV's Penny Daflos. Penny, what's the feeling like there?
5: Jubilation in a single word, Heather, and that's because Braden Cayley, after 15 years behind the scenes in the political arena, is now ready to take center stage as an MP. Everybody here has been very enthusiastic about supporting his campaign, and he made them a lot of promises tonight, promising that not only did he know that what their priorities were, but also that he knows how government works and that he's going to be able to deliver for them when he goes to Ottawa as an MP. A lot of issues that we heard about tonight, cost of living, housing, all the rest of it, but really Canadian sovereignty being being able to stand up to Donald Trump once again at the forefront. Very positive speech, very positive atmosphere. People that are really proud to have contributed to his campaign, Heather.
1: Penny, thank you. And we'll turn now to CTV's chief political correspondent, Vashi Kapelos. Vashi, the Liberals taking all three of the by-elections up for grabs this evening. Walk us through it.
6: It's a sweep and it's consequential, Heather. They had resecured, they have now resecured their majority. They sat at 170 seats coming into this night because of so many members of parliament vacating their seats. They've now got three additional ones. That's a small majority, but it is a majority, and they'll be able to continue moving their legislative agenda forward with very little kind of opposition that at least works in the way that that a minority government does. So this is a big win, and it's hard to ignore the Trump factor of it all. I mean, they won these three by-elections with more than half of the vote. Trump would have been a factor no matter what. He's omnipresent in the minds of Canadians, but particularly because talks broke off, he is even more so in this instance with the insults and the rhetoric back.

0: I think the direction, the defection of other MLAs that I know and respect.
1: Warbus was a prominent figure in the party, an Indigenous MLA and former House leader. She's the seventh MLA to leave the party this month, including five last week. The fallout from the breakdown in trade negotiations with the United States today leading to some dismissive comments from the U.S. Treasury Secretary, while the president escalates his name change to Apple. SCTV senior political correspondent Mike Lecouture reports the frustration over the renaming of a lake is hitting home on one Ottawa street.
2: They were offered the best trade deal.
3: Ahead of the G20 finance ministers meeting, the U.S. Commerce Secretary downplayed the trade tiff. And Scott Bessent mocked Prime Minister Mark Carney's assertion that the two countries are engaged in an economic conflict.
2: I mean, we're not at war with Canada. How are we going to be at war with Canada? What are they going to take their two submarines from the Edmonton Mall and sick them on us?
3: Minutes before this moment where he passed behind Bessent, Finance Minister François-Philippe Champagne downplayed any impact of the trade war.
4: Do you have a message on U.S. tariffs?
5: Canada's doing fine. Employment is up, growth is up, investment is up, trade is up. We're just going to be here to advocate for a level playing field.
3: While Canadian counter-tariffs are a week away from taking effect, the battle over a body of water has taken a new turn. President Trump has spoken to Apple, asking the tech company to change the name of Lake Ontario to Lake America on their platforms. It's something Google has already done for U.S. users. Meantime, on Trump Avenue in this Ottawa neighborhood, some residents think there should be a name change, too.
6: Yeah, no, that shouldn't exist. Should not exist.
7: So it's better, why not to change this name? Yeah, there are so many Canadians who are heroes whose name can be put here.
3: Speaking to Fox News Business, Alberta's premier said most Canadians are confused by the targeting of Lake Ontario, and she thinks the trade dispute can be resolved.
8: I think if we just get the two principals, the United States President and our Prime Minister Mark Carney, if we get them talking to each other, I think we can resolve this.
3: While Minister Champagne says he's looking forward to speaking with his American counterpart at the finance ministers' meetings, it's unclear if trade will be part of those discussions. Heather?
1: Mike Lecouture in Ottawa, thank you. Prairie grain is returning to the port of Churchill, marking a milestone for Canada's Arctic trade ambitions. Here's CTV's Alex Karpa on why this shipment is so significant.
9: After 6 years, the wheat is once again flowing in Churchill, Manitoba. Around 30,000 tons of grain is being loaded onto this vessel, which will sail to Europe this week.
10: The big message that we're sending is we're very much open for business.
9: Grain shipment exports return to the port of Churchill for the first time since 2020. Chris Avery from Arctic Gateway Group, which owns and operates the port, says this will be the most diversified shipping season in the port's history.
10: We're once again a strategic asset to Canada, but that set of commodities is grain, but it's also a mix of commodities. It's critical minerals, it's potash, it's Arctic resupply. It's many other goods as well.
9: The port is located in Churchill in northern Manitoba. It's home to the only deepwater seaport in northern Canada. Interest in revitalizing the port has increased in recent years, with Ottawa considering a major expansion for the port.
11: We know that there's needed investments in infrastructure and to build up the port, and those are things that are currently under review right now.
9: Churchill Mayor Mike Spence hopes the resurfacing of grain shipments will help play a bigger role in Canada's economic strategy, but says Indigenous voices are a must at the table.
12: This is real life here. I mean, this is, you know, like I've said, we've seen too much of being leaving the community. It's time that we play and take a role in shaping where we need to go.
9: Now, this vessel is the first of three grain shipments expected out of the port this season, which will send around 100,000 tons of grain over to Europe. Alex Karpa, CTV News, Churchill, Manitoba.
1: An urgent search for survivors is underway at the Grand Canyon. Devastating flash floods rushing through the tourist destination this weekend, killing at least two people, with about a dozen still missing.
13: You can't get too far in knee-deep mud and water and debris everywhere. And yeah, there was a moment there where I didn't think I was going to be able to make it in time.
1: The body of a 46-year-old was recovered Sunday along the Colorado River. More than 60 people had to be airlifted from the depths of the canyon in Arizona. Emergency water restrictions are in effect after flooding destroyed the only water pipeline for residents. The Park Service is asking anyone with details about those still missing to get in touch. Now to that intense search and rescue mission.

0: Along the Nepal-China border, the death toll has surged to more than 950 people, while close to 5,000 are still missing. Rescue crews are focusing efforts on a hydropower plant where hundreds of workers are believed to be trapped in a tunnel. Multiple foreign teams are assisting. Rescue efforts have been hampered by fears of more flooding with rain and nearby rivers rising. Among the missing are nearly 600 foreign nationals from 39 countries. 31 Canadians are still unaccounted for. Nearly three decades after hip-hop icon Tupac Shakur was murdered, a man has been found guilty. A jury in Las Vegas convicted Dwayne KVD Davis, a 63-year-old former gang leader, in the 1996 drive-by shooting of Tupac. Prosecutors argued Davis admitted to plotting the murder, including in his memoir. Davis later walked back those confessions and pleaded not guilty. He now potentially faces life in prison without parole. Coming up, another household budget hit.
1: Can't really do too much about it, right? It just always goes up, doesn't really seem to go down at all.
0: What Canadians need to know before filling up their next tank of gas.
2: Canada isn't just pretty. It's powerful. 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We'll build a cleaner future in a way that only Canada can. A message from the Government of Canada.
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8: There was retaliation today from Tehran aimed at U.S. bases in Jordan and the UAE after American strikes on two Iranian rocket launchers yesterday. The escalation being felt in the oil markets. CTV's John Benavalli Rao looks at what this means for drivers across this country.
9: Big rig owners in particular have been watching the pump price for diesel climb back up, now edging closer to the record high 4 years ago.
10: If you look at 240 being the average diesel record set back in May of 2022, we're at or near or about to pass that as early as this Wednesday.
9: Diesel prices surging, not just because of the ongoing turmoil in the Middle East, but also the repeated Ukrainian attacks on oil refineries in Russia, prompting Russia to ban all diesel exports. And the price expected to climb even higher this week.
11: Can't really do too much about it, right? It just always goes up, doesn't really seem to go down at all.
9: Over the weekend, gas prices in Vancouver jumped to almost $2.18. And in Montreal, they're now back above $2. Across the country, the average price, $1.85. And ranging from that high in Vancouver to $1.65 in Edmonton.
12: It's too expensive. $1.85, $1.70 is too much.
9: With the U.S. and Iran exchanging fire again, crude oil prices today jumped nearly 3%. Dan McTague says gas prices may actually slip a few cents, but go back up ahead of the Labor Day weekend.
10: I think we're going to see another 4 or 5 cents a liter increase into the weekend.
9: That is the pause on the federal fuel excise tax is set to end next Monday. Announced in April, Ottawa removed a 10-cent tax on gas and 4-cent charge on diesel. But the government hasn't yet committed to extending that.
13: We have polling that shows that 63% of Canadians want to keep the tax off at the pump. And when you remove the undecided from that, it jumps up to 71%.
9: Now for drivers, there is some relief that typically comes in September as stations switch over to a cheaper winter blend of gasoline that can knock down the price about 8 or 9 cents a liter. John Benavalli Rao, CTV News, Mississauga, Ontario.
8: Still ahead, the countdown to a new chapter. What challenges students say they're facing for the school year ahead.
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8: As post-secondary students prepare for this new academic year, they're faced with a range of emotions. CTV's Paul Hollingsworth spoke with several students about the unique challenges they're trying to overcome.
20: A new school year is exciting, but it brings many obstacles.
21: Adjusting to the whole environment.
20: 17-year-old Eli Jones and 20-year-old Erica DeCarolis are both first-year university students at different campuses.
22: Kind of nervous, scared.
20: Both are away from home for the first time.
21: If I get homesick, then that might set me back.
20: Jones is already nervous about staying on top of his studies.
21: I kind of tend to leave it at the last minute, so I kind of have to break out of that habit.
20: Other pressures are also mounting, like paying for tuition, managing money, and a busy class schedule.
22: Housing, job, school, trying to get all my assignments done on time.
20: The St. Mary's University Students Association president hears these concerns daily. As the affordability crisis worsens, some students are choosing between buying food or school materials.
23: The cost of textbooks and the course material, that becomes an issue, and then housing as well.
20: Dalhousie University is aware of these issues and provides hands-on support for first-year students.
24: A student leader, an upper-year student mentor, a staff person, a professor, a lecturer, whoever that may be, to help them kind of see that they have what it takes.
20: There are also financial advisors to help students organize a spending budget.
24: How do we sit down and make sure that we wrap supports around them so that they have what they need?
20: In addition to the overwhelming financial and academic pressures, there's also the reality that many students do not know if professional opportunities will be available when they graduate.
22: I feel like as long as I have like a straight mindset and like I'm on the right path, like I'm okay.
20: These concerns are especially common here in Nova Scotia, which Stats Canada says has the highest proportion of out-of-province university students in the country. Paul Hollingsworth, CTV News, Halifax.
8: It's the end of an era for soccer fans. Lionel Messi, considered one of the greatest players of all time, announced that he's retiring from the international stage after a career that spanned 21 years.
25: La toma Rodrigo, mete de Paul. Buena pelota. Y va para Leo. Y va para Leo. Y va para Leo.
8: Messi took to social media to inform fans of his decision. It follows Argentina's 1-0 loss to Spain in last month's World Cup final. Messi says the decision hurts deeply, but that the time has come after pouring everything into the national team. And take a look at these dramatic scenes from a race in Missouri. This boat was at more than 300 kilometers an hour before going airborne, flipping several times, and crashing into the water. The driver suffered serious injuries. Still ahead, singing for our sovereignty, the viral moment that sent a musical message of defiance.

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11: A map mix-up is fueling Canadian creativity. Lake Ontario was briefly labeled as Lake America on some maps north of the border this weekend after Google changed the name following pressure from Donald Trump. Here's CTV's Andrea Case on how musicians and their fans are sounding off.
12: And later that night when his legs went out of sight, in the record of Fitzgerald.
13: Lake Ontario has been serenaded in song for years, from Gordon Lightfoot and the wreck of the Edmund Fitzgerald in 1976.
12: And farther below Lake Ontario, it takes in what Lake Erie can center.
13: To more recently, the Bare Naked Ladies and their song See the Tower, about the CN Tower. And decades-old Blue Rodeo's hit, It Hasn't Hit Me Yet. Written in 1993, those lyrics have taken on a whole new meaning on stage this past weekend at RBC Amphitheatre in Toronto. On Lake Ontario, singer-songwriter Greg Keeler took a stand.
14: I would just like you to sing tonight with full authority and ownership.
13: And all 16,000 fans responded. Music industry expert Eric Alper says the American president's name change is another elbows-up moment for the entire country.
15: Executive orders can rewrite federal documents. They can rewrite maps. They can rewrite street names. But they can't rewrite the songbook. Lake Ontario has been showing up in lyrics for decades. But when you're talking about lyrics, Lake Ontario, the name, has been around for hundreds of years, even before America declared its independence. So there will be no changing of lyrics, especially from Canadian artists this time around, no matter what the sitting U.S. president wants to say.
13: Blue Rodeo was touched by the crowd's response, Jim Cuddy telling the audience, "That was chilling, folks. We are who we are, right?" Andrea Case, CTV News, Toronto.
11: That is our newscast for this Monday night. I'm Heather Botts for all of us at CTV National News. Thank you for watching. Good night.

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5: From the National Newsroom of the Canadian Press, I'm Karen Rebo. Prime Minister Mark Carney's Liberals swept a trio of by-elections Monday, including picking up a seat from the Conservatives in Quebec. Daniel Gobet will be the next MP for Chicoutimi-Lefjord, replacing Conservative Representative Richard Martel, who stepped aside after being appointed to the Senate. He took 51% of the vote, Gobet did. In BC, longtime Liberal staffer Braden Cayley will go to Ottawa this fall as the MP for North Vancouver Capilano riding, taking about 58% of the vote.
6: Democracy asks us to disagree without ceasing to belong to one another. From now on, there's no our voters and their voters on any list. There's only the people of North Vancouver Capilano, and my duty will be to all of you.
5: And Liberal candidate Tanveer Shahnawaz won nearly 56% of the ballots to become the next Member of Parliament for Beaches East York in Toronto. The Conservatives had a dismal showing Monday night, coming in second place in North Vancouver, but trailed in third place behind the Bloc Québécois in Chicoutimi, and also in third behind a strong NDP showing in Toronto. The death toll from catastrophic flooding in Nepal and China has surpassed 1,000 as rescue teams work to reach communities cut off by the disaster. Nepal's disaster agency said Tuesday that 987 deaths had been counted there, with nearly 4,000 people missing. The missing include nearly 600 foreigners and 30 Canadians and permanent residents. Chinese authorities reported 16 deaths in their most recent update Sunday. The last captive whale in Canada has been plucked out of the water at Marineland in Niagara Falls, Ontario, and is heading to another home. The massive beluga named Tofino, weighing more than 1,500 kilograms, made history as the last beluga out. The shuttered tourist attraction completed the largest collective move of captive whales the world has ever seen Monday, shipping 30 belugas and 4 dolphins to 5 aquariums in the U.S. and Spain over several weeks. A team of experts moved Marineland's last 6 belugas to Chicago and San Antonio yesterday. And New York City authorities say 2 people were stabbed in Times Square Monday. One of the victims died. The suspect, a woman who authorities say had a history of mental illness, was fatally shot by police after refusing to drop 2 knives. Here's ABC's Hannah Batah.
7: Police say 49-year-old Pamela Cisneros pulled 2 knives from a red Target bag and began her attack. Police say her first victim was a 68-year-old man who had just stepped out of the subway, standing with his wife, waiting to cross the street. Just 20 seconds later, the next attack, one block north. A 32-year-old woman was stabbed in the stomach. She later died at the hospital.
5: This is the Canadian Press. In sports, the Toronto Blue Jays open a 9-game road trip tonight with a pivotal series against the Cleveland Guardians. The Blue Jays have won 3 games in a row. They improved to 68-70 and are now just 1.5 games behind Cleveland for the 3rd and final American League wildcard berth. Spencer Arrighetti will be on the mound tonight for the Jays, while the Guardians counter with Gavin Williams. The Jays had last night off, but among the teams that played, the Boston Red Sox won a 9-8 comeback victory over the Seattle Mariners in 10 innings. And Alex Bregman hit 3 of Chicago's franchise record 9 home runs as the Cubs scored a 17-3 blowout of the visiting Milwaukee Brewers. In tennis, Felix Auger-Aliassime of Montreal, Leila Fernandez of Laval, Quebec, and Denis Shapovalov of Richmond Hill, Ontario, all through to round 2 at the U.S. Open in New York. From the Canadian Press, I'm Karen Rebo.
8: It's the end of an era at Apple as Tim Cook steps down as CEO. Tammy Trujillo has the details.
9: He'll transition to the role of executive chairman on Tuesday. John Ternus will take over as Apple's new CEO, with plans to make sweeping changes to the management team. Ternus previously oversaw Apple's design and hardware engineering. Cook has served as the head of Apple since 2011, when he took over for Steve Jobs. He's called being CEO of Apple the greatest privilege of his life.
8: President Trump claims communities that don't want AI data centers will end up being backwards and poor. Trump posted on Truth Social that communities must let data reign if they want lower taxes and more jobs. A Fox News survey found that 7 in 10 Americans are against construction of an AI data center in their area. And Uber drivers say Waymo is cutting into their pay. The Atlanta Rideshare Drivers Union tells Axios that Waymos have left them with fewer fares and longer wait times between drives. They want the city to add a surcharge of up to $1 per robo-taxi ride. Tech Report, I'm at Mattinson.
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0: Good morning. Welcome to the program. Adam Sterling with you once again on CFAX 1070. This is Monday, August 31st of the year 2026. Lots to talk about on the show today. As always, BC Conservative Party continuing to, I think what some observers might call, implode over the weekend, right as BC Premier David Eby, long may he reign, whether we like it or not, decided to call a by-election in the riding that was recently vacated by BC Conservative MLA Rhianne Gasper, with the expectation that Carolyn Finley would be running in that riding. That is likely now going to be happening. Nominations should close. I'm just doing the math here because it's for September the 20th. I think it's the 26th is when the actual by-election is scheduled for. So the nominations would probably, do they have 4 days or they have 5 days? It would probably be over this long weekend that, by the way, is what's going to be happening, not the weekend we just went through, but the next one, would be when the nominations close. So whether or not we see any independents, whether or not we see a broad field of candidates contest this election, or if it is a relatively small number of established parties, Centre BC has already announced their candidate. We know the BC Conservatives are running a candidate, and we know that the BC NDP is running a candidate. And if all three of those candidates end up on the ballot, the one thing that we can confirm for you at this time is that there will be more people on the ballot in 2026 than there were in 2024, because this was one of the ridings in 2024 where there was an NDP candidate, Pam Alexis, and there was a Conservative candidate, Rhianne Gasper, and that was it. There was nobody else available on the ballot. This is a riding, although it was redistricted afterwards, that the NDP had won in 2020 with the snap surprise by-election that was called a year earlier than many folks had expected. They did capture it from the BC Liberals at that time. One of the more important trends to keep in mind, though, is that the New Democrats had been growing their vote share on subsequent elections prior to that, going from, I'm just checking my notes here, 27% of the vote the NDP got in 2013, rocketing up to 41% when they actually won it in 2020. But here's the kicker. In 2024, it was 44%. That was technically an improvement on what they had seen in the election that they had actually won in 2020. And yet the reason the Conservatives won it and the New Democrats lost it is more so that even though the NDP improved their vote election over election, I know with redistricting, you can actually argue that maybe it went a little bit down, but just stay with me here. It was the lack of other options that put the Conservatives over the top and made the win viable. Carolyn Finley, of course, suddenly finding herself with the one weakness that this riding had in the past, where the NDP won it with Pam Alexis, and that's the prospect of other candidates on the ballot. That long-winded explanation, I think, goes a long way in helping us understand the statement that Dallas Brody, leader of 1BC, issued on, let's see, August 29th at 11:57 a.m. over the weekend. She writes, the by-election for the riding of Abbotsford Mission has just been called for September the 26th. There we go. There's the date. Says 1BC has substantial support across all Fraser Valley ridings, but I do not believe, she writes, it would be ethical to run in a race to try to block a major party leader from getting into the legislature to lead her caucus. Dallas Brody writes, I am calling on Centre BC and the Millibar Party, I don't think that's what they're calling the Millibar Party, but I think we understand what she means, to do the same and not field candidates, whether under a party banner or as an independent, against BC Conservative leader Carolyn Finley. Dallas Brody writes, British Columbians are tired of how insiders gamify politics in order to hurt their opponents in dishonest ways. Let's keep our eyes on the prize, she writes, defeating the BC NDP. I will be spending my time, she writes, continuing to be the strongest critic of the government that I can be. Good luck to Carrie Lynn Fidley in her race, writes leader of 1BC Dallas Brody. A remarkable show of solidarity from both a legislator and indeed a party that had distinguished itself in the past as being an alternative option for conservatives who were less than satisfied with the perhaps more moderate, more watered down versions of conservatism that were on offer in the broader big tent BC Conservative Party itself. Strange days we find ourselves in. And of course, we couldn't get through the day without there being at least one more defection from the BC Conservative Party, it seems. The hard part is that catching up to all of this over the weekend is very difficult. We, of course, also saw the passing of an MLA. That was Joan Amsham Phillip. Died, and that was on Friday we heard that. David Abey saying caucus and staff grieving alongside her family. We had known that she was ill, but at that point, beyond her hospitalization, it was not known what the severity of that illness was. David Abey saying that Joan was an epic fighter who dedicated her life to making the world a better and fairer place. He says, we'll miss her so much. Rest in peace, Joan, among the statements that were issued by David Eby on Friday. So it's as all of this is happening that the weekend breaks. David Eby calls the by-election for one of the now at least two vacated ridings, because, of course, Joan Phillips' riding will require a by-election at some point in the future that has not been called at this time. That we have the BC Conservatives suddenly thrust into a race with a leader that at least one departing MLA, Bruce Bannman, in a recent public statement, said he has been told by constituents is unelectable. So now the Conservatives actually have a test of their new leader, their new leader's viability, whether or not that new leader will actually be able to get herself elected in a riding that really was handed to her with the expectation that she would be able to run there and win there. But I just want to say off the top, the fact that 1BC of all people is saying, now's not the time for people to go rogue, now's not the time for us to fight amongst each other, I think probably communicates better than anybody else could just how fragile and precarious the odds of a conservative win in that riding are, given the continuous exodus of MLAs from that party and the prospect of, unlike 2024, when they were literally only two options in this riding, the NDP or the Conservatives, the prospect of there being multiple candidates that Carrie Lynn Fidley could, hypothetically at least, have split conservative votes away from to perhaps more centrist, more moderate votes, and have the NDP's Pam Alexis, who I understand is running again from what I saw over the weekend, win this riding and move forward. So these are very interesting times. The Conservatives were supposed to have a caucus meeting today that got canceled. As I'm sure we can understand, it was very likely, I think, that you could have seen multiple members of caucus perhaps even resign in the meeting. Talk to media outside. It would be an absolute circus, as I'm sure all of us can expect. So we understand why the party might decide not to hold that particular meeting at the beginning of a by-election campaign. But unfortunately, the postponement of that meeting is being cited among the reasons for the now seventh member of Conservative caucus, Aaliyah Warbus, leaving. Going to read you that statement, and we'll hear what CTV's Rob Buffum had to say about all this right after this commercial breaks.
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0: Texter at 71010 writes, I don't like Dallas Brody, but what she's saying used to be the norm in Canadian politics before our leadership started acting like a bunch of children. I removed an adjective that the texter put in there that I don't think I can say on the radio, but might be the norm in some other debate spaces. Another texter writes, good morning, Adam. Just to add to your fun and games for Monday, it says, can you clarify what the heck is going on with the Victoria School Board representatives? It says, yesterday's paper had a very interesting front page article on some questions that really need to be answered. Thank you, Adam writes, Chris, it's the continuation of a long saga. And really, I don't think any of us should be surprised that it got to this point. I think it's unfortunate that it got to this point. But in hindsight, it's not exactly unexpected. And I don't think we'll have to deal with it much longer. And I'll explain what I mean by that coming up. Another text here, 71010 writes, bring back Trevor Halford. Says the thought of another NDP government is sickening. Yeah, Trevor Halford did a great job, and the Conservatives did really well for a number of months. They were focused largely on, I guess they focused on the reconciliation issue as well, and the Dripper issue as well. But the BC Conservative Party under Trevor Halford, it was a force to be reckoned with. And it has not been that way ever since, well, Carolyn Findlay became the leader. Now, you might say, well, Adam, Carolyn Findlay doesn't even have a seat in the legislature. She hasn't had a chance to make a name for herself and to demonstrate the party brand. She's had people undermining her within the party since perhaps before she even won the leadership, I'm sure some might argue, which is always the case in broad big tent political coalitions. The adversarial nature and the constant scheming against one another by politicians certainly does not end where the party lines do. It is constant both inside and outside coalitions, and that's perhaps why there's always so much entertainment and intrigue for those of us on the outside looking in, but I digress. Yeah, Trevor Halford did a great job. I don't know what's going on with this version of the party. It seems to be sort of flailing around and drowning, and that's not confidence inspiring at this point. And again, they were supposed to have a caucus meeting today. They canceled it. Easy to understand why. You don't want a bunch of people walking out in the middle of the caucus meeting and media waiting for them outside while they go outside and start setting the narrative where the leader has even had a chance to face the cameras. We could all imagine what a nightmare that would have been. So, oh, by the way, the press conference that the Conservatives are going to be holding today also got canceled, is our understanding. And so I guess we just, I don't know. How does the Conservative Party deal with this? Because they can try to ignore this and hunker down and focus on the by-election, which seems to be the strategy that they're employing for the moment. The problem, though, is that this external issue, if you want to call it that, will undermine public confidence in the by-election. People will ask themselves, well, you know, if I'm a Conservative and I don't want this to continue because we still have 2 years to get another leader who might be more able to hold the coalition together or at least stop this ridiculous, almost daily defection nonsense that we're seeing. And maybe letting the NDP win this riding is the easiest and cleanest way to do that. You'll have people thinking that to themselves. Now, I don't know if any of them would be brave enough or courageous enough to say it out loud, because anybody who openly defies the party at this point, like those who have defected, is pretty much burning that bridge. They're not going to be welcome back, you would think. But yeah, no, this is nothing good for the Conservatives, and this is everything that is happening is benefiting the NDP right now, and it really is remarkable to see. By the way, on that note, I said I was going to read the statement from Aaliyah Warbus, who, if I can just say, and no offense intended to Aaliyah Warbus, I'm actually really surprised that it took this long for her to leave. I thought she would be one of the ones who left earlier. She stayed until today. She's gone today. And she is citing, among other things, the caucus meeting that was supposed to happen today that was canceled in her reasons for leaving. Here's the statement. MLA Aaliyah Warbus, it says, leaves BC Conservative Caucus, comma, will sit as independent. So she issued the following statement. In today's uncertain times, it reads, we need steady leadership more than ever. On many issues, as British Columbians, we may be divided and we may need someone who will bring more of us together. I'm sorry, if I could just stop and have the more of us together. That's a very interesting way to word that. It says, I am disappointed to announce I am leaving the Conservative caucus to sit as an independent. The statement reads, the decisions of this leader or lack thereof, along with the parade of people that have already come and gone in the span of 3 short months, strike a serious chord that everyone should pay close attention to, Leo Warbus writes in a statement this morning posted to social media. She writes, it is not just sitting MLAs that have walked away, but critical and talented members of our riding associations and staff that we rely on. She says, as an MLA, I am sworn to this office to represent my constituents and the issues that they've repeatedly told me matter to them. She writes, I have lost confidence I can do that from within this caucus under this leadership. Note the joint conditional statement there, within this caucus under this leadership, implying that that could be remedied or perhaps cured with the removal of one of those conditions. She's removing the caucus part, but the leadership part could be removed as well. Says there has been a critical breakdown in communication, not only with the public, but also with MLAs and staff. She writes, caucus members have learned of hirings, firings, critic appointments, and leadership positions through any and all channels, including social media, before being informed by leadership. She writes, after an implosion of events last week, a caucus meeting was called with reasonable cause for concern after the departure of 6 sitting MLAs. It says allegations involving the director of operations, the circumstances, it goes on to say, surrounding MLA Gasper's resignation. She's the one who was stepping down from the riding where the by-election was called over the weekend, where Carolyn Findley will be running, where 1BC's Dallas Brody says 1BC will not be running another candidate, suggesting or at least implying that running even one other conservative voice in that riding might split the vote and let the NDP win, that it's that close. But I digress. Leo Warbus writes, the decision to postpone today's caucus meeting for a month reflects the lack of value being placed on caucus members and their opinions. And this is significant because we knew that there was supposed to be a caucus meeting today. We knew that it had been postponed. I wasn't clear on exactly how long it would be postponed, but it now seems clear, at least Leo Orbis seemingly relying on this understanding, that not only did Conservative caucus get denied the opportunity to all get together in a room and talk with one another, not in the media, but privately today. But it seems that they will be denied that opportunity now for a month. And if that's true, that's after the by-election. So the leader is just going to disappear and try to win a by-election in a month without her caucus even being allowed to meet. I'm sorry, this is a nightmare. This is an absolute nightmare, but I digress. It says, it is one thing to ask for people's trust and quite another, Leo Orbis writes, to blindfold someone and expect faith alone to substitute for transparency and accountability. She writes, this, it says, mounting instability is not what anyone would expect from the next premier of our province. It says, much of the news coming out of the BC Conservatives as of late does not reflect the honest values of leadership and governance our constituents expect of us. It says, my support for common sense policies has not changed, but I'm disappointed nonetheless that my faith in Ms. Findlay's ability to lead this party to victory has. Wow. So that's Leo Orbis spelling out that, among other things, she does not have faith in Carolyn Findlay's ability to lead the BC Conservatives to victory. And at this point, it's really hard for me to see a scenario where the Conservatives beat David Eby after all of this, with this leadership, I mean. Because pretty much everybody who's jumping ship is burning the bridge and any future relationships with the leader. I don't think any of them are going to be welcomed back. But I guess that could change. But again, you have to imagine increasingly extraordinary circumstances to try to understand that. And at this point, the only way those members come back is with a new leader. And so the party would have to ask itself, is it comfortable fighting a war on two fronts, multiple fronts, with other parties taking shots at it, even in the legislature, for the next 2 years, try to beat Eby? Oh, that's really tough. That's really tough for me to imagine a scenario where that actually works for them. And we still don't know what the full extent of those who defect will be. I think Bandman surprised a lot of people when he left. And, you know, the Conservatives can try to put on a brave face and tell people that Bruce Bannon wasn't a true conservative. But I'm sorry, it's just laughable. It is. I'm sorry. Bruce Bannon was one of the original two in the caucus of two seats that gave the BC Conservatives official party status in the first place. And he's out. He's gone. He's an independent. And he urged his fellow MLAs, regardless of their political stripes, to also join him. And I really doubt that Orbis will be the end either. So we're sitting at 7 for the day and no press conference today. David Eby, I think, doesn't have a public appearance. I'm just looking at my schedule here. I know he has something tomorrow morning scheduled for back to school. And it's highly likely that, of course, he'll get asked all about this by any media who attend any press conferences with him. But David Eby himself is a galvanizing issue for the Conservative caucus. And there's probably the best thing he could do in the world to get them together at this point is to make fun of them. So if he's smart and he wants to just let them implode, he'd probably just disappear or at least not be in full public view. Of course, what he decides to do is up to him. The interesting part, though, is you can actually argue that calling the by-election for Findlay when he did over the weekend, or that riding, I mean, over the weekend, that could have otherwise been expected to scare all the Conservatives into compliance to keep the caucus solid because, you know, this is it. They don't want to hamstring their only chance to win 2 years from now with a partial, incomplete coup where they try to remove their leader, fail, end up with a leader with greatly diminished organizing capacity and credibility, and then everybody loses, which, by the way, is a very strong option right now in terms of what might come to pass. This is really bad. This is monumentally bad. And now we're at the point where if Carolyn Findlay leaves, like if she steps down over the next few weeks because people just won't stop leaving caucus, she runs the risk of losing this riding for the Conservatives, which means that the NDP have a possibility of getting it back with Pam Alexis, who won it in 2020, lost it in 2024, and is running again to try to win it again. Like, this is, oh, you can see how bad this is for the Conservatives in hindsight, but there's all these areas in which they're painted into metaphorical corners where regardless of what they do, it doesn't help them. So I'm not really sure what's going to be happening next. And I'm not sure who the next caucus member to leave might be. But that's seven and counting, I think, just in the past few weeks alone. And I would not be surprised at all to see 8 or 9, I don't know, 10. Like, I'm going through my head and I'm thinking, who's the most likely to leave? Warbus is not a surprise, by the way. I kind of thought that she would leave sooner than she did. But she's citing now the cancellation of a caucus meeting for a month. Being blindfolded is the term that she used, being kept in the dark and just losing faith that Finley has the ability to win the election. And at this point, it's really tough to blame her. I don't think we've ever seen a major political party fall apart this fast. Then again, though, perhaps the old adage, as we discussed on the show last week, easy come, easy go, should come to mind, because I don't think we've ever seen a party get as popular as fast as the BC Conservative Party did either after August of 2024, when Kevin Falcon essentially started the process of disbanding BC United, a mass exodus of candidates who only had 2 months to go before the October elections, looked for somewhere, anywhere to run under a banner. The Conservatives took in a great deal of them, not all of them. Some of them got left out, left behind, did not win their attempts to run as independents by and large. And yeah, maybe the story of the BC Conservative Party in the end will be that the party forgot it was easy come, easy go. They came out of nowhere in August 2024 because there was only 2 months to go before the election. United imploded and the MLAs had nowhere else to go. And this time, those conditions no longer hold. It's not 2 months until the next election. It's 2 years. And there are multiple places where MLAs can go, run under party banners, and potentially even win their ridings. Or at the very least, deny those ridings to the Conservative Party that they feel was unfair to them, letting the NDP win by default. The next few weeks are going to be very interesting. Rob Buffum was on this morning giving his thoughts. We'll hear that after this.
4: 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On demand? 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
0: All right, back on the air here at CFAX 1070 as we continue to follow the latest in the BC Conservative. I don't know, is it an implosion? Should we call it an implosion? Is that being unfair to the Conservatives to call it an implosion? All of you can make up your own minds as to whether or not that is the case. I don't think we've ever seen a party implode. what other word do I use? It's like every day we're at seven MLAs and they're walking out one per day too to keep the story in the news. It's getting noticed by everybody. Normal people who don't follow this stuff obsessively like some of us do probably are actually taking notice at this point, thinking, wow, why is everybody leaving under that new leader? And this is right as the leader's running in the riding that, sure, the BC Conservatives benefited from there being no vote split at all. There was only two choices on the ballot in 2024 for this riding. And yeah, it's true, the Conservatives won then, but it was also the highest total that the NDP had put up in this riding as well. So it was more so, you could argue, a function of consolidation than anything else. You put a serious contender on the board for the centrist vote, a serious contender on the board for the moderate vote, not necessarily saying that any of the other choices have matured to that state yet. And suddenly the prospect of an automatic Conservative win no longer holds here. That's not to say that Carolyn Findley's going to lose this by-election. It's to say that when Dallas Brody says that she's not allowing in the party, 1BC is not allowing any of their candidates to run in this election and split the vote, it's for good reason. Rob Buffum was on earlier today with our own Ryan Price, right as this latest update was breaking. I'd love to hear his thoughts. Let's take a listen.
8: And buckle up. It continues to be a wild ride here in BC politics. The latest news that just emerged a few minutes ago this morning is that Aalia Warbus, the MLA in Chilliwack, Cultus Lake, it was suspected that she would announce she was leaving the party. And indeed, a few minutes ago, she announced she is leaving the BC Conservatives to sit as an independent. She becomes the seventh BC Conservative MLA in about 2 weeks to leave the party. She, in her release announcing her reasons, cited Carolyn Findley's leadership. She was concerned about the number of people who left the party. She was concerned about staff and what she called talented people who were not MLAs, but staff and folks in constituency offices who also had left the party under Carolyn Findley's leadership. And she also talked about the fact that the caucus meeting that was scheduled for today, that came in the shadow of what was already six people who'd quit, some concerns about the director of operations and the conditions under which they were fired, as well as allegations of MLAs like Ian Payton being offered some kind of financial inducement to leave there or vacate their seat for her to run in it, allegations that she has squarely denied. But a lot of issues going on, and she expressed disappointment that there wasn't a caucus meeting set until another month to deal with these issues.
9: Let's talk a bit more about her background, because she's an interesting character to fit into this story here. We're talking again about Aalia Warbus, who just moments ago, like you said, announced she is also leaving the BC Conservative Caucus. Talk a bit about her background.
8: Well, she is the daughter of former Lieutenant Governor Stephen Point, and she is somebody who is one of the first First Nations women to be elected into the MLA. Melanie Mark was the first one, but she has certainly been a high-profile member of this caucus. She was somebody who served as the House leader at one point under John Rustad. She was under Carolyn Findley when she got brought in. She was effectively demoted. I don't remember off the top of my head what her title was, but it was not as high profile a position.

0: former BC Liberal, BC United MLA emerging. So the right is at this point very fragmented, but the only consistent theme seems to be the departure of different BC Conservative MLAs on a near daily basis for the past week.
1: Wow. Okay. So there's the breaking news this morning. Another one, Aliyah Warbus leaving the party to sit as an independent right now. And like you said, yeah, curious to see if any of these independents end up moving to any of these other options that are out there. Because you've got the Centre BC party, you've got the unnamed Peter Miliband party that is being hinted at. There are all these other options out there, and where everybody falls, I guess, we'll have to see what happens. Now, caucus meeting. Let's talk about that, because that was another big thing that emerged over the weekend. People were wondering what was going to happen at this meeting that was canceled. Tell me about what's happening there with this now canceled meeting today.
0: Well, yeah, that's a good point. There was Carolyn Finley had announced she was going to hold a press conference today at 5 o'clock outside a hotel in the Delta area, I believe. And that was going to be at the conclusion of a caucus meeting. But that caucus meeting got canceled on Saturday shortly after David Eby called the by-election in the riding where Carrie Lynn Finley is trying to replace Rhianne Gasper as the MLA. The NDP announced shortly after they announced the timing of the by-election, which will be September 26th, they announced that their candidate there will be Pam Alexis, the person who is elected. Sorry, that's my dog in the background. The person who was elected the MLA for the NDP back in 2020 and went on to become the agriculture minister. So they have a candidate who lost the last election, but at the same time who was, you know, somebody who's run successfully as the candidate there. Another wrinkle in all of this, Ryan, is that I had a correspondence yesterday with Mike DeYoung, the former attorney general and health minister, and probably most famously the former finance minister, who balanced 5 consecutive budgets for the BC Liberals under Christy Clark. He did acknowledge that he's received multiple requests, he said, and offers. When I'd asked him, you know, have you been asked to run in that riding? He didn't answer specifically, but he said he's had multiple requests and offers in the past few days and is considering all of his options and will make a decision in the coming days. So there is speculation that he could be a candidate that runs in that riding against Carrie Lynn Finley. Could he be the leader of a new party that emerges?
1: Yeah, I was going to say, running for who? Running for himself? Running for one of these other parties? That's fascinating.
0: Well, I don't know. Is he running for the Miliband party and then going on?
2: That's what we're going to end up calling it. Even when it gets its name, people are like, oh, this is the party. Oh, that's the Miliband party. I can just see it.
0: And at the same time as this group of business people who are disgruntled with the state of the political right in the province under Carrie Lynn Finley's leadership, who are concerned that it will be insufficient to defeat the NDP in the next election, whenever that should be. And so they want to see some kind of movement or action. And it sounds like they're looking at forming a new party or resurrecting the BC Liberals. Do we see Mike DeYoung as the next leader of the BC Liberals? Again, that's speculation, but he has said he's received many requests and offers, which he is considering and will make a decision about in the coming days.
1: Wow. Okay. My head is spinning with the roller coaster ride of BC politics.
3: Rob, can you put out some charts for us later? Maybe hold a TED Talks.
1: We need a slideshow. Yeah,
0: there's a lot of options. Well, I can tell you the next caucus meeting is called for September 27th. Right. The day after the by-election. And I guess one question would be, how many members of the caucus will be attending that meeting, or how many members will there be in the caucus a month from now? Now, a lot can change. They say a week in politics is a lifetime. Well, it sure feels like that these days.
1: Yeah. And I got one other question for you. This is more speculation. But so the Premier AB calling this by-election for September 26th, which is, you know, it's not... It's within the regular time frame, but he called it really quickly. Sometimes they take a while to call these by-elections. Do you think that there was a method to that? You know, were they doing that on purpose? Let's call this by-election really quickly so we catch them while they're in turmoil, do you think?
4: Or save Finley, either way. You can read this in a way that David Eby's trying to save Carrie Lynn Finley, because if the party ejects her at this point, somebody who could actually beat him or would be more likely to beat him might be installed before 2028.
1: That was part of what happened there?
0: Yeah, I've heard different people kind of speculate as to why. Some people have said, hey, listen, the chaos that's emerged in the past week and a half under Carrie Lynn Finley and the party and the infighting, the civil war, has been the best thing that's happened to David Eby, because his government was under a lot of criticism, as you know, for a record deficit, for health care, what came to light last week about a miscalculation in the budget. But all of this...
4: I still have to look into that miscalculation on natural gas royalties. I haven't had a chance, by the way. Maybe we'll do it today.
0: ...has been overshadowed by the infighting. So one might have thought that he'd want that to continue. I don't know. I mean, it's all... The legislature comes back October 5th.

0: maybe he's hoping that Kirilin Finley runs and is defeated, yet stays on as the leader so that her party is in.
1: Can you imagine? Oh my God.
0: In the legislature without a leader there to represent them, yet there's all this fragmentation. I don't know. I guess we'll find out soon.
2: Yeah, interesting. Just curious about all of this.
1: We're watching the political disintegration of the BC Conservative Party. The only question in my mind is it possible for it to recover from the wounds that it has suffered over the past few weeks? And ultimately, I don't think anybody can know for sure. If you're a pessimist, you think, no, it's over. If you're an optimist, I guess you could say, no, Adam, this party's going to set new precedent as suffering the most grievous wound that any party has after a change in leadership, and then it's going to recover. You can take that very optimistic, unlikely position. And if it turns out that you're right, everybody will sort of praise you for your predictive ability. But honestly, I'm having a really tough time getting my head around how that one might work. Live listener reaction, 71010 on your wireless device coming up right after this. And then we'll weigh in with what the heck is going on at the Greater Victoria School District Board. More of the same. Can anyone actually feel anything out there, or are we all just numb? And we'll sort of nod and say, yeah, that figures, before we move on to whatever the next calamity is in our municipal discourse. As silly season goes into the home stretch, and hopefully all of us still have our sanity by the time it's over. More after this.
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1: All right, we're back on the air here at CFAX 1070 as we continue live listener reaction. The BC Conservative Party having a tough one. They were supposed to have a press conference today. They're supposed to have a caucus meeting today. Caucus meeting got canceled. Press conference got canceled. There's a by-election underway as Carolyn Findlay attempts to re-win the riding the Conservatives held under Rhianne Gasper. Only two candidates, though, one for the NDP, one for the Conservatives, in that riding in the last election. So vote splitting, as is normally the case in Canadian elections, was not the case in that riding. You were either NDP or you were Conservative or you did not vote at all. And the Conservatives won that riding. But how much of that win was due to a lack of vote splitting, we might ask ourselves. And it's difficult to prove either way. If we have Centre BC make good on the claims that they made yesterday that they will be fielding at least one candidate in this, and if we see perhaps another independent with the name recognition that could be what it takes to win, like a Mike DeYoung. And Rob Buffum was talking about Mike DeYoung, former BC Liberal cabinet minister, who apparently has also been approached and has not ruled out the prospect of running yet at this time. There's all sorts of interesting things that could be happening, although not necessarily in that riding. I'm looking at that riding, and one of the sticking points that I can foresee is that Centre BC has been campaigning in and around that area with Bernier. They seem to have seen this coming more effectively, perhaps, than a number of independents would be. You would need a highly developed partisan machine to be able to go out, have the financial agent designated, do all the paperwork, get your signatures. And my understanding is that the nomination cutoff for this by-election would probably be, and somebody can correct me if I'm wrong, it'd be this weekend, wouldn't it? And it's Labor Day long weekend. It should be, I think, unless my math is wrong, it's September the 5th. Or the 6th, either one of those days should be when the nomination cutoff is. So if you're not fully filed with Elections BC at that point, you're not going to be on the ballot for the by-election. And while the NDP certainly has the ability to do that, because they would have made sure that they did before this even got called in the first place, and the Conservatives certainly should be expected to have the ability to do that, because they're the ones that wanted this riding to have Rhianne Gasper step down so Carolyn Findlay could win in the first place. And while Centre BC claims that they've got somebody that they're going to be standing up and running here, I have a tough time believing that absent those established partisan machines that you're going to see a significant number of independents throw their hat into the race for this, which is probably for the best. So I don't want to look over my shoulder and not say this so loud. I'm like, has anybody seen the longest ballot committee? No, I think they just do federal. So hopefully they don't find out about this. And even if they did, there's only a few days until nominations would be expected to close here. So I don't think we'll see a flood of names on the ballot. But at this point, it seems likely that the number of names on the ballot for this vote will be more than two, which is more than we saw last time. Texture at 71010 writes, bring back Trevor Halford. The thought, well, I already read that one. Texture at 71010 is asking about the status of any theft of any monies from the party. I'm not aware of anyone actually alleging credibly or any actual credible allegations of quote-unquote theft, Texture. That's a specific offense under the criminal code that would certainly be the sort of thing that lawyers would have to look at. Now, I know that term is used colloquially sometimes. You know, somebody can steal your thunder, they can steal your sunshine, they can steal all sorts of things without necessarily committing theft per se. And I think that it's important that we recognize the distinction between those two words, and how one could be taken to mean the other. It does not necessarily mean the other, among many other considerations that we need to take into account as we parse the language that's out there in the public square. Texture 71010 writes, Adam, can you please explain what sitting as an independent means and what it means for the people who voted for them? Well, it means that you do not have party resources and caucus resources in the BC legislature. It means that you are not recognized by the speaker as being a member of a particular party. And it means that your participation in the BC legislature's proceedings is more limited than it would be if you had official party status. Technically, everyone who is a single person sitting in the legislature, even if they consider themselves to be members of a party, are recognized by the speaker as an independent if they have less than two seats. That's the two-seat threshold. You know, we talked about how you have official party status. It essentially means money that goes for caucus resources. It means, usually means, I should say, positions on committees. It's essentially another layer over and above how an MLA can participate in the legislature. So any MLA who decides to sit as an independent, they are relinquishing the extra money that often comes with caucus positions like House Leader, like Whip, like any number of other things. It means often that they're giving up, or the party is being forced to give up, resources that would ordinarily go to the caucus. And I can't remember how much it is per MLA, but it's a significant amount of money. The Conservatives, having lost seven MLAs, now will likely have to redo their budgeting expectations, and they might have to let staff go. They might have to rethink some of their spending on internal operations. Again, those choices are for them to make. But you get paid as a political party in the legislature. You get allotted a certain amount of money by the system based on the number of MLAs you have. And when those MLAs leave your party, the party doesn't get those resources anymore on the per MLA basis. So that's a significant part of it. And also, among the most practical considerations that any member needs to take into account, and this is what we saw with Amelia Boltby, who left the BC Conservatives and ended up joining NDP caucus, it's very rare for an independent in our system, once they leave that political party umbrella, to get reelected as an independent on the strength of their name alone. You saw a number of former BC Liberal, BC United MLAs try it in the last election because they did not make the cut to get into the BC Conservative Party. And without exception, you saw all of them lose. I can't think of anybody who won as an independent. The BC United, BC Liberal MLAs who won again were the ones who did so under a Conservative banner. Now, it doesn't mean that none of them would have been able to rewin their seats as independents. It just means that the ones that tried ended up coming up short. So it's not really a selfish thing for somebody to leave and go be an independent. Amelia Boltby, when she left the Conservatives, she was on with us and she said, well, who wants to run as an independent? Like, I want to get reelected. Those were the words, similar words that she used. I don't have the clip in front of me, which helps us understand better how she joined the NDP, because that caucus matters in getting reelected. But these MLAs who are jumping ship for the Conservatives, it's difficult to paint them as selfish. It's difficult to paint them even as opportunistic. If anything, they are leaving a situation where they expect to be destroyed. And they expect the odds of jumping ship and swimming for it when you're so far from shore you can't even see land. It's very unlikely that you'll still have that energy to keep swimming and you'll drown before you get to shore. But human beings, when faced between certain destruction and a very slim chance of survival, will often take that very slim chance at survival and swim for it. But it's difficult to label them as selfish. The term desperate is probably better and probably more appropriate. And you can imagine the mindset that it would take for these MLAs to all leave the supposed comfort and security of the banner that supposedly was going to win the next BC election. If they really believed that and they were selfish and they were opportunistic, they'd all be staying in the Conservative Party. And they're not. So you and I can draw reasonable inferences from that, but it's impossible to draw an inference of people leaving this party as being selfish and believing the Conservatives are going to win the next election. Because if they were selfish and they believed that, they'd be staying, and they're not. So something in that theoretical construct must not hold. All right, let's keep going. Will the Liberals come back now? Writes Andy. I honestly don't know, Andy. I think that the political discourse has diverged to such a degree where the possibility of the big tent that once upon a time existed has been made much less likely to happen, because views that parts of the tent considered deal breakers have been normalized and entrenched themselves and are loudly proclaimed by others who want to be in the big tent. And ultimately, the big tent is not about getting together because you like the people in there. The big tent is okay, what can I ignore? What can you turn a blind eye to? How much water can you take with your wine, knowing that it's the only way to defeat the NDP? And ultimately, everybody else has their own point where they walk away from that deal. And we're seeing it person by person by person with these MLAs leaving the party today, knowing that their own reelection prospects are not strong despite them leaving. They're not leaving because they think the conservatives are going to win. They're leaving because they think the conservatives can't win, and it's no win either way, so they might as well jump ship. Texter 71010 writes, my question is, if the BC conservatives kick out their new leader...
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28: From the National Newsroom of the Canadian Press, I'm Karen Rebo. The Liberals went 3-for-3 in Monday's federal by-elections. Daniel Gobet will represent Quebec's Chicoutimi-Lefroy riding, snatching a previously conservative-held riding to add another parliamentary seat to Prime Minister Mark Carney's narrow majority. Liberal Tanveer Shahnawaz won Toronto's Beaches East York after previously running the constituency office for former MP Nate Erskine-Smith.
29: Born in East General, what is now Michael Guerin, I've never left this riding. Let's get to work. Thank you very much.
28: And in British Columbia, longtime Liberal political staffer Braden Cayley will represent the riding of North Vancouver-Capilano after taking over 58% of the vote there.
30: Might be the strongest Liberal by-election result in over 100 years in BC.
28: Conservatives came a distant second in BC and finished in third place in both Chicoutimi and Toronto. Canada is providing $5 million in emergency aid and sending 10 officials to Nepal to help searchers locate Canadians still missing after last Tuesday's catastrophic flooding on the Nepal-China border. Foreign Affairs Minister Anita Anand says 30 Canadians and permanent residents are among more than 4,400 people who remain unaccounted for. The combined death toll in Nepal and China has surpassed 1,000. Rescuers are racing to free hundreds of workers believed to be trapped in tunnels at hydropower sites that were buried in mud. The bodies of two friends, a Texas chiropractor and a martial arts studio owner, have been found after a major flash flood swept through the Grand Canyon. Here's ABC's Sophie Flay.
31: Two people now confirmed dead. One victim identified as 46-year-old John Giusti, a Texas chiropractor and married father of three. His family saying exploring the Grand Canyon was a long-time dream for John. Officials say more than 80 people have been rescued, many airlifted to safety.
28: One person remains unaccounted for. Saturday's flash flood severely damaged the only water pipeline into the canyon. Officials have barred tourists from staying at lodges and hotels inside Grand Canyon National Park. An iconic Montreal deli has swapped its staple drink for a local alternative as a tariff war with the U.S. heats up. Schwartz's Deli general manager Frank Silva blames tariffs on Canadian aluminum for the reason why Refresco has stopped producing Cott's Black Cherry Soda in Canada. But Silva says customers are happy the deli found a made-in-Quebec alternative called Fleischer's Original Black Cherry Soda.
32: And it's a bigger can, and it's local, it's Canadian, so people are really getting into it. I think even if Black Cherry came back in a can, people probably take Fleischer's now.
28: Some Canadian tourists visiting the Montreal diner told the Canadian Press they are glad to support a local business. This is the Canadian Press. In sports, in tennis, Felix Auger-Aliassime won his opening round singles match of the U.S. Open in New York Monday night. The Montreal tennis star beat Australian Rinki Hijikata in four sets. After starting late and then playing for 3 hours and 19 minutes and enduring a nearly hour-long rain delay, the third-seeded Canadian advances to play Russian Karen Khachanov in the next round. In baseball, the Toronto Blue Jays had the night off before they will open a series in Cleveland Tuesday. Jacob deGrom allowed a second-inning single in seven shutout innings, and the Texas Rangers beat the Athletics 8-1. The Rangers and the Toronto Blue Jays trail the Cleveland Guardians by 1.5 games for the final AL wildcard spot. Trevor Story drove in the winning run with a bases-loaded single in the 10th inning, lifting the Boston Red Sox to a 9-8 comeback victory over the visiting Seattle Mariners. The Mariners have lost five in a row. From the Canadian Press, I'm Karen Reed.
0: Dolly Parton's family confirming the country music icon has been privately laid to rest.
2: Her niece, Lainey Mae Parton, says the burial took place on Friday. Parton had reportedly requested a small private service for immediate family members. Parton died last Tuesday at 80 years old following a brief battle with cancer. I'm Michael Kastner.
0: Spider-Man Brand New Day continuing to lead the North American box office, bringing in over $22 million in its fifth weekend. It has now grossed over $891 million domestically and well over $2 billion worldwide. Meantime, the Looney Tunes movie Coyote vs. Acme opened in second place. The live-action and animated film about Wile E. Coyote and the Roadrunner made over $15 million. Pop star Taylor Swift is donating $50,000 to the GoFundMe account set up for a Connecticut mother seriously injured in a recent crash. The superstar must have seen Ashley Taunton's recovery on Instagram since she donated $50,000 to her GoFundMe with wishes of the best recovery possible.
3: It's huge for bills.
0: Taunton was driving on I-95 during a torrential downpour July 18th when she saw a car in front of her hydroplane off the road, pulling over to help the teenagers inside the crashed car. As she was helping, another car hydroplaned and came toward them, with Taunton suffering a severe leg injury, organ damage, and a collapsed lung. I'm Natalie Migliori.
5: 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I'm Jennifer Bolsoni.
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1: All right. Texture 71010 writes, if the NDP really wanted to save her, they wouldn't run anyone in the by-election. Well, that would be obvious, Texture. That would be a little too obvious. How do they save her in a way where, because technically one of the ways that the Conservative Party has been kept together is by scaring people about the prospect of David Eby continuing to rule. Although David Eby has relaxed any number of controversial policy positions that I think were among the primary reasons for public outrage that we saw in 2024, decriminalization pilot projects certainly among them, but not the only one. And ultimately, I think the critic side of the spectrum, which included conservatives, but was not only conservatives, they won those arguments and the government surrendered and backed down on them, but the political climate is not the same as it was then. And I know that reconciliation was becoming this huge issue, and I know there's a lot of people out there who are really convinced that the whole idea of the modern treaty process is itself a threat. And yet, I have to say, I am sort of skeptical as to whether or not it would really be as bad as some people are. Like, I haven't really made a big deal about this, but there's been a lot said about the Tamuk Treaty Association. I told you that it was like 15 years ago, we had a file in our newsroom with Tamuk written on it. For those of you who don't know how to spell Tamuk, it's T-E apostrophe M-E-X-W. So if you type in Tamuk, like T-A, it's not going to find it in Google. It's T-E apostrophe M-E-X-W. But the Tamuk Treaty Association has been around for a long time. The idea of the modern treaty process going forward has been around for a long time. We've already seen revenue sharing projects with First Nations already move forward under the Tamuk Treaty Association, or at least the process that it started. And they weren't attacked by the conservatives at all. In fact, I've never even heard the conservatives mention the Center Mountain Chiana First Nation Business Park development, which, by the way, we've been talking about in terms of Langford's development considerations on the show recently. I hear all sorts sorts of people. Oh, Hatley Castle, what if we have to pay money to indigenous nations ongoing forever for that land to stay? Oh, a parking lot in the Inner Harbor, what if we have to pay money in an ongoing basis forever to indigenous nations because of the prospect of a land transfer? Okay, that's fine, but what about Center Mountain? Is that really the end of the world? 2017, it's not even in the Wayback Machine, it's live. You can still look at the reconciliation agreement that the Langford Council of the day considered among the various provisions there. And it was treaty lands that were primarily identified under the Tremuck Treaty process, the same process everybody's screaming about when it comes to Hatley Castle, when it comes to the parking lot in the Inner Harbor. It was lands that were identified in that process that were part of the land transfer between the three entities, the Chiana First Nation, Machosin, and Langford. Like the prospect of those lands being treaty lands was the basis in part upon which that entire land swap deal was built. And the Chiana First Nation is expected to get those revenues, at least in part, from that, I guess, very successful in future, we would hope, business development going forward. And nobody's screaming about that. Nobody's saying we lost our sovereignty, Adam, because tax dollars are going to be going to the Chiana First Nation for their business park from now into perpetuity. Why? Maybe conservatives aren't talking about that because they don't know about it, which I find very hard to believe because there's only five members of the Tumuk Treaty Association. Songhees, one of them. Chiana is another one. Malahat, Sanana, as and Sauk are the others. But yeah, it's the sky is falling. The sky is falling for the hypotheticals I always hear. And yet an example of an actual land transfer and an actual ongoing, indeed one of the most expensive public infrastructure projects in the West Shore right now is ongoing with hardly anybody saying a peep about it. Explain that to me if conservatives are really worried about the prospect of the treaty process leading to deals, leading to revenue streams, going to First Nations from now until forever, partnering in prosperity. Because I don't get that. Like, that's it should be impossible for some Tumuk Treaty Association initiated potential hypothetical deals in future to be treated as if they're the end of the world. Whereas the one deal that is actually gone forward, that is actually having money spent on it right now, that is actually going forward, and you can see the pictures from space in the FIRB satellite feed, which is where I noticed it. That's the one that nobody talks about. I'm sorry, but that's not credible. You got to pick a lane. You either attack that one or you don't attack any of them. And right now we're seeing everyone but that one get criticized, which is just kind of weird to me. But, you know, maybe I just have been around and doing this longer than some folks that are just learning about this stuff for the first time on the internet. Because I'm not even criticizing that. Like, if that project out in the West Shore goes forward, and this was what was promised years ago or what was proposed years ago, thousands of jobs could be created, massive amounts of economic activity could be created, taxpayers reimbursed through parcel taxes in part, the nations get ongoing revenues from their business park. All sorts of things are supposed to be happening in terms of everybody prospering going forward into the future. It is the example of how the modern treaty process can lead to beneficial outcomes, and it's crickets. Nobody's even pointing to it. Where's the National Post column on that? Where's all the concerns about that, huh? And I honestly don't know what the answer is. Maybe we just look for problems. Because I don't get it. Like, I don't get how you can talk about the Tumuk Treaty Association without mentioning the partnerships that one of the five members of the Tumuk Treaty Association entered into subsequent to those potential treaty lands. They didn't actually get to the point where anything was going to be forced in terms of transfers, but that's what led to the discussions. And I feel like I'm going crazy, losing my mind, because nobody's pointing to it, nobody's talking about it, and it's right there. You can see it from space. But whatever. Maybe that's just me. Texture is 71010, writes Adam. Crickets from the Green Party, it says. Interesting seems. A good time to come out and explain their position on the leader maybe running for a seat. That's right. I forgot. I wonder if they'll run her there. I don't know. I'm trying to remember because we had an interview with her and Ryan Price. This was months ago, and I can hear it in my head. And at that point, they had a plan or some sort of plan to run her in a by-election somewhere. Yeah, I hadn't even thought about the Greens. Texture at 71010 writes, wow, are you ever ignorant about what's going on with these land deals, it says. Cowichan happened, Haida Gwaii happened, Sunshine Coast happened, Kamloops Band wants Kamloops Texture rights. No, Texture, what I'm telling you is that a lot of the stuff that I hear out there in concerns are hypothetical what-ifs. What if we get to a point where we get sued and Aboriginal title is established over a certain area and private property rights are found to be defective because Aboriginal title is a prior and senior right? Like, we've been through all of this. We did months of coverage on this. I understand the hypotheticals as to how the modern treaty process can lead to problems, but doesn't basic fairness require pointing to the other side of it? Where the modern treaty process has led to at least, like, because nobody's actually attacked Centre Mountain, as far as I could tell. All sides are supportive of it. And it was in Stu Young's Langford that actually cut the deal in the first place with the Chiana First Nation, the Beecher Bay people. And sure, there's a lot of tax dollars that are being expended right now, as we've talked about on the show recently. Yes, of course, there's always going to be concerns about cars on the road, about traffic, about development in South Langford. We've talked about all of that. But the reason that whole deal came together in part was Tamuk Treaty Association negotiations identifying potential lands that could be seen as treaty lands and private partnerships, mutually beneficial partnerships between colonial governments and Indigenous governments getting together and creating mutually beneficial agreements before the modern treaty process could play out. Who's to say that that won't necessarily happen going forward? Who's to point to the harm? That's a real thing that has already happened, and it's not the end of the world, so the Conservatives aren't talking about it at all, seemingly. And yet all we hear about is the hypothetical what-ifs in future. I'm not saying those hypothetical what-ifs in future won't happen. What I'm saying is that it's not the only possibility in terms of how all of this will play out. And I don't know. I have no idea how the conversation happens while totally ignoring that example, which, sure, it's not done yet. Sure, it's costing a lot of money. Sure, uncertainty is always going to be some element of it. But it also hasn't crashed and burned either, right? And yet nobody gives it that credit. Maybe they just don't know about it. But I don't know how that'd be possible for them not to know about it. Because they know about the parking lot in the Inner Harbor. That's Tamuk Treaty Association. That's Songhees. They know about Hatley Castle. That's, again, Tamuk Treaty Association, modern treaty process going forward. But they're not talking about the Centre Mountain Chiana First Nation Business Park. Why? I don't understand that. That's not consistent for me. You say, wow, I'm ignorant. Maybe you're the ignorant one if you didn't even know what that was, respectfully. Anyway, quick break. More after this.
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1: Texter at 71010 writes, comparing a business park to Hatley Castle. Are you serious? No, it's the they're both part of the same Tumuk Treaty Association talks. It's the same thing, Texter. So you're citing some elements of the modern treaty process for the Tumuk Treaty Association and potential treaty lands. And it is potential. Like, it hasn't actually been nailed down yet. The Center Mountain deal involved lands that had been identified on a preliminary basis in the process and had a land transfer swap with the understanding that the Chiana First Nation will get monies going forward from now until, I think it's forever, like just in future as part of it, to get ahead of that process. What's to say that we won't see similar deals made in terms of the other parts of the Tumuk Modern Treaty process. See, everybody's presupposing worst possible scenarios here. And sure, I guess that's just how human beings are wired. But that doesn't necessarily have to be the only way it's going to go. It's same situation with the parking lots in the Inner Harbor. And I just think that it's weird that you have all these people writing about all these doomsday scenarios for those two particular pieces of land without mentioning that it's not the only way that this might progress. There are concrete counterexamples of other arrangements that have been made going forward that also involve, yes, tax dollars going to First Nations. I think it's forever, at least in part. And nobody really got mad about that. As far as I can tell, it went forward. But again, maybe that's a different time. Maybe 2026 is different than 2017 was. And that's when the original reconciliation agreement came before Langford Council. It was 2022 that they actually had the what they call the local service area agreements that were instituted in the final year of the Stu Young Council. And then the borrowing bylaws were actually approved by the new council. And the project is actually continued on. Michozen talks about it from time to time, despite Langford saying almost nothing about it in public over the past couple of years. But I've been asking both here and on social media lately, hey, how's that going? Like, because as far as we know, it is a positive example of this process moving forward in partnership, and it doesn't need to be a negative thing. And it's part of the same overall, or was spawned by the same overall, Tumuk Group reconciliation process. Texter at 71010 writes, no one should be using tax dollars to enrich themselves. Well, where were you in 2017 objecting to this with the deal with Langford then? Maybe, like, I'm sorry, but you're going to ask me to believe that you've just decided that that's a problem today? I'm okay, but you'll forgive those of us who've been around for years watching these processes move forward if you expect us to believe that was a moral issue that you were going to object to. Because as far as I know, that's happening out there and going to be happening. And it wasn't even a problem. It was a good thing. If anything, I'm worried about taxpayers getting reimbursed in a timely fashion because we want the development to do well, which is one of the reasons why I've been hoping that we would all get an update on this. Because, again, it's a partnership from various governments going forward, benefiting from that economic activity, benefiting from that revenue, benefiting from those jobs that were going to be created, a mutually beneficial economic relationship that, yes, relied substantially on the idea of reconciliation, and nobody considered it offensive. So why, pray tell, is it suddenly offensive that a parking lot in downtown Victoria might find itself as part of a similar agreement going forward? Yes, there are hypothetical scenarios that we can conjure to mind that might not be as satisfying as some others, but that's not the only way the modern treaty process can end. And we have a concrete example that never gets mentioned otherwise. And I think it's weird for any number of reasons, but I digress. Texture at 71010 writes, I'm hearing a full-on adventure park, water slides, oceanfront pool at Royal Roads. Exciting or no? Well, maybe. But again, that doesn't have to be the only outcome in this. And I think that it's all well and good that we've just suddenly decided that the modern treaty process itself, instead of being something we were all across the entire spectrum proud of just a few short years ago, we're suddenly now we're imagining the worst. And sure, the Cowichan Tribes case happened, Aboriginal title being found to be a prior and senior right that could render defective, whatever that ends up meaning. And the courts, again, will take as much time as they take to define this. But suddenly we've seen this assumption flip over to the worst case scenario. And it's happened very quickly. And it's happened so quickly that we actually have real world examples of other better, more positive ways the modern treaty process can go that are being completely ignored, perhaps because they clash with the narrative, but I'm not sure. Texture at 71010 writes, I think the difference is, Adam, is that people are realizing that there is no reconciling. It's just a never-ending shakedown. Well, that's not a very nice way to call a revenue-sharing agreement. You can call a revenue-sharing agreement, I guess, a never-ending shakedown, but it certainly wasn't called that when it was entered into, when Langford entered into it with other partners. It was a mutually beneficial agreement that was, yes, it was spawned from the modern treaty process, but it was not mandated by the modern treaty process. It was another way that things could unfold that we just all stopped talking about as soon as we decided reconciliation was harmful, despite it going onwards and the construction still happening out there. But what do I know? Texture at 71010 writes, Adam, I told you this last week. The majority of people, it says, were completely ignorant to these issues. This is what happened in Kamloops brought this to the forefront. That's why you're hearing about it. Well, maybe. Like, you can think that. But it doesn't have to be end of the world. It doesn't have to be doom and gloom. There are a lot of cars in South Langford in terms of that development. If there really are 2,000 jobs that end up getting created in and around there, and if there really are the hundreds of homes on the residential part of it, but the business park was going to be the big economic driver. At least that was the idea. Part of the water system that's been created out there from the local service area is the road that's part of the local service area out there that Langford created and authorized the borrowing for in 2022. That was to build this business park, this wonderful partnership business park that was going to generate economic activity that would go to in part to the nation, in part to the municipality that everybody would benefit from going forward. And then we all just stopped talking about it. And that's weird, among other reasons. Texture 71010 writes, my daughter lives in a substandard basement suite. How has she benefited from giving millions to Indigenous people? I don't know, to be honest. I don't know the other circumstances there. I don't know if it's an either or. Nobody wants anybody to have to live in a substandard suite, but I don't think you can directly link this to the pursuit of reconciliation either. But yeah, I don't want to make this an either or. Like I'm bringing this up as a counterexample. I'm not bringing it up hoping that people will attack it. I'm bringing it up hoping that people will see it and go, oh, I guess there are other ways that these things can work out that aren't necessarily as doom and gloom as what many conservatives have made their number one issue all of a sudden, despite a counterexample existing that always evades discussion somehow. Texture 71010 writes, that's a funny take, Adam. Can't link those. I don't think you can. Like, I guess, yeah. I would prefer there be more updates on Center Mountain, as I've been saying the past couple of weeks, because there's a substantial amount of public money that has essentially been put out to get it started. But That doesn't mean that things aren't going poorly. It just means that more transparency, I think, would be good. But now I'm sitting here wondering, is the reason that nobody's talking about it because they don't want people to notice this positive example of reconciliation, this example that bucks the trend that a lot of conservatives out there have been convinced can only go poorly, can only lead to the loss of private property, can only lead to what they call shakedown agreements where there's forever payments? Yeah, that's what revenue sharing is. You can call it that, but that doesn't necessarily mean that there's anything wrong there. I don't know. I'm just sort of sitting here looking at this. My goodness, people are stretching reality. Well, maybe the other texter's right. Maybe they actually have no idea. But I just, like, I'm at the point where it was getting so odd. Like, I've alluded to other positive examples of land transfers on South Vancouver Island on recent shows. Some of you may have caught that. I didn't think I needed to spell it out. But there's only five nations in the Chumuk Treaty Association, and it's getting a huge amount of scrutiny right now because of Hatley Castle, because of the parking lot in the Inner Harbor. And people are imagining the worst in terms of how that might go forward. But they're completely ignoring another example of another one of the five nations, Chiana, that's the Beecher Bay people, who found another way forward. And sure, there's revenue sharing that's expected to go on ad infinitum. And sure, some people might object to that, but show me the harm there. You won't even mention it at all. Maybe you don't mention it at all because there is no harm there. Something to think about. Let's see. Oh, I almost forgot. The Greater Victoria School Board. Oh, my God. What do I even say about District 61 at this point? Well, I guess we can read the statement that was put on their website. Driving home Friday. Thinking to myself, at least no weird local government blow-up thing happened at the end of the week. Maybe we'll get back to normal. Maybe we won't be trapped in silly season forever. Maybe everything will be fine. So, you know, I got to my home and I'm looking through my stuff and I see a bunch of text messages, people texting me saying that apparently the school board is at it again. I'm thinking, what do you mean the school board is at it again? Which one? And I really should know because it's usually District 61. They're the ones that got fired and then unfired. And then there's all this other stuff. And then there was questions as to whether or not they could change the bylaw that was needed to get things in line for the by-election this fall. And then they were told that they couldn't do that, that it was really just housekeeping amendments that were necessary or something similar to that to have the election go forward. And then I'm thinking, oh, okay, well, maybe this is the end of the saga. It's sad that the electoral system got changed while this group of people found themselves, in their own view, unjustifiably fired and then unfired and then returned back to their positions when it was too late for them to oppose the electoral reform that now, I guess, could hypothetically return them to office and yet would require different tactics, different voting blocks being enticed and convinced, and perhaps maybe none of them will get reelected after this, and they'll be able to point to the electoral system and say, we did have the support of the people. It's the government that changed the electoral system that saw the real will of the people defeated, which would be quite unfortunate. But how do we even parse this? And I know I'm taking some contrarian views on these things, but I think it's healthy for us to be able to hear a contrarian view. And even if it doesn't make sense, we should be able to have the ability to look at it, identify the parts of it that we don't find persuasive, that we don't think matter as much as the argument relying on them implies, or perhaps are factually incorrect or misinterpreted or misunderstood, and chart why those arguments don't work. We need not fear contrarian views. They're actually good exercise for us to sharpen our critical thinking skills. So just because I present a contrarian view to you and ask you to consider it doesn't mean that I necessarily expect you to agree with it. In fact, there can be value in you helping me through text messages, calls, and discourse back and forth of identifying the weaknesses in my argument. And if I do encounter a weakness that I simply cannot rectify, from time to time I have to take that belief, crumple it up, and throw it in the garbage and replace it with something else, which, by the way, is not a fun thing to do, and yet it's a healthy thing that all of us must do from time to time. So we'll take a quick break. We'll dive in and say, what the heck is going on with the Greater Victoria School District Board right after this?
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1: All right. And again, you could totally disagree with my view on the discourse around the modern treaty process. But I invite you to think about why. Think about what parts of my argument you don't like. And by the way, research it yourself. I don't think I've got this wrong, though. Why? Because I remember covering a lot of this. I was there. This was one of the big stories that we used to talk about every day. The modern treaty process had all sorts of different possibilities in future. One of them was one of the nations, the Chiana Nation, the Beecher Bay Nation, with potential treaty lands that were identified relatively early in the process. And instead of moving forward and being formal treaty settlement lands, which wouldn't have happened by now anyways because the process takes so long, they decided to do a land transfer where the lands that were in Machozen were going to be switched to Langford and there'd be a tax sharing agreement that was struck. It was called a reconciliation agreement when it came before Langford Council in 2017. The local service areas we've been talking about on the show were approved by Langford in 2022. The new council gave approval to the temporary borrowing bylaws in December of 2022. They actually had a representative come before them and talk about how good that was for reconciliation. Machozen has dealt with the issue a number of times over the past few years, and it's complicated. It had to do with retention ponds and stormwater and covenants and things like that. But again, the issue of reconciliation brought up multiple times, and it's still being built right now, like literally right now. The project is still being put together. Thousands of jobs were promised as it was going forward in the reporting in 2022. Massive economic potential. Yeah, there will be concerns with even more traffic in and out of South Langford. The Latoria Corridor that we've talked about that links to nearby Royal Bay in Machozen is in close proximity to this area. It's down Happy Valley right near the border between Machozen and Langford is where this land is being cleared. The four lanes out to Sioux. You've seen this development probably 100 or 1,000 times if you live in Souk, every time you drive the four lanes. As you're driving out to Souk on the four lanes, as you're leaving the bright lights of all the constructs there in Langford and heading into more rural territory, you see this big cleared part of mountain on your left as you drive by. That's what it is. That's the Tiana Nation Business Park, or the approximate location of it. It was trumpeted as one of the positive outcomes of the modern treaty process for years, and then suddenly everybody stopped talking about it. And it's still happening. Like, it's still there. It didn't stop. At least I don't think it stopped. And I think that it is at best incomplete for all these people to be talking about, oh, modern treaty process, oh, land deals, oh, shakedowns, forever payments, all these things as if they're horrible, when in fact you have an example of a process that's moving forward that gets virtually zero attention on the South Island. And maybe it gets zero attention because it's going well. And it conflicts with the narrative, and maybe the conservatives should think twice. But, you know, it's just one opinion. You're free to disagree on that. Texture says, Adam, the people making a big deal out of this weren't aware of this. It says the right-leaning media ecosystem is latched onto it. That's different, not the process itself. Well, but there's only five nations. You're like, oh, it's a muck treaty process. Okay, you don't have to look very far to find the examples of where these transfers have happened. I've alluded to this process any number of times recently during commentaries on this show, but really? They just didn't notice? Come on, guys. Can we Google? Like, this isn't like a 20 years. It's not even in the Wayback Machine. This is live on Langford's website today.

reporting on this, but I cringe thinking about it. It's going to be difficult for me to read out loud. It says the Board of Education is releasing this statement in response to recent media questions involving matters in the district over the past few months. Okay. It says, as the community is aware, it says, the Board of Education were terminated. I can't help but laugh. It's a defense mechanism. It's because I'm feeling pain. It says, we're terminated and reinstated in unprecedented circumstances. Yeah, okay, that's fair. That's literally what happened. It says, documents disclosed late in the trustees' litigation against the province revealed undisclosed communication channels involving the ministry and the special advisor, it says, who was working closely with district staff at the time. Okay, yeah, that's fair. They were undisclosed, as far as we know, up until that point. It says, all of the circumstances here raise the possibility of serious governance issues affecting the district, it says, both leading up to and following our dismissal. Yeah, I guess, because those words can mean lots of things in terms of possibility, in terms of concerns, in terms of circumstances, and in terms of governance issues. You can have serious governance issues when no one has actually violated any rules. It's possible for the rules as written to be applied and still result in poor governance. All of us acknowledge that possibility. So saying that governance issues were out there, okay, that's fair. That's not too inflammatory. Next paragraph, though, I think goes a little further than was helpful. So since our reinstatement on May 25th, it says, we have learned that key board policies, reporting directives, and procedures safeguarding fiscal responsibility, accountability, and student safety were rescinded or altered in our absence, with no rationale provided to us, it says. Okay. Note the joint conditions. Reporting directives. Yeah, okay, that's fine. Safeguarding fiscal responsibility. Not sure what that means. What does safeguarding fiscal responsibility mean? Because that can be pretty broad. Accountability. Yeah, okay. Student safety. They could be talking about the reporting mechanism with respect to police having to log all interactions with students while on board property, which apparently was suspended after they were fired, or at least largely suspended. Okay. And then here's the other. This is the one that I've got on red underline when I put it on social media. It says, furthermore, we are concerned about the possibility of financial benefits being provided to one or more individuals who oppose the board's stance on school police liaison officers, as well as transactions occurring outside normal operating processes. Whoa, whoa, whoa, whoa, whoa, whoa, slow down. Okay, so let's parse exactly what this is. A government website, and I just want to point this out. I have objected to how the Board of Education has used their school district government website to communicate with parents and members of the public throughout this entire saga. The government has to be for everybody. The government should not be used as a tool to undermine confidence in the government, even if it is other levels of government, I would think, unless, like, the conditions where the public interest is served by that, to me, are very difficult to conjure into existence, given what we are saying. So when I'm a parent, imagining, and I'm reading this website, and there's a notice there, we are concerned about the possibility of financial benefits being provided, I don't know what that means, to one or more individuals who oppose the board's stance on school police liaison officers. There's a lot of people out there who oppose the board's stance on school police liaison officers. A lot of us did it because we were told that they were putting kids at risk. A lot of us did it because it was disruptive, it was divisive, it caused acrimony. It ultimately created an excuse that became strong enough for the provincial government to fire the entire board and largely get away with it in this court of political opinion, even if not necessarily in a court of law. And that ultimately, if the board had not dug its feet in on the SPLOs, that they probably would have kept their jobs. And if they had kept their jobs, they might have been far more effective in resisting the imposition of a new ward-based electoral system, which, by the way, might sweep them all from office now, just under 2 months from now. And there's no financial benefit that needed to be provided to anybody who took those positions, especially in hindsight. So when they say individuals, I don't know what that means. They don't say that those individuals might be school district staff, but they don't say that they're not staff either. They just say individuals. Individuals is a very broad term. And then they say the board is in the process of trying to understand and verify what took place.

0: place at the district level. Again, that can mean a lot of things. It says, this is not merely a governance concern for this board, but for the school community as a whole, as well as future elected boards exercising local policy decisions that may conflict with the minister's views. It says, our community deserves complete transparency as to what has occurred. I totally agree with that, but I'm not sure saying we are concerned about the possibility of financial benefits being provided to one or more individuals who oppose the board's stance on school police liaison officers, just dangling that out there without context or elaboration on a government website is the most helpful way to bring about that transparency. Like, I think we can read between the lines here and parse what the board might be suspecting happened, but there are also multiple different scenarios that we could imagine that would also explain this text. And now we're sort of wondering, what are they talking about? Do they have any evidence of this? The one scenario that haunts me that I just can't get out of my head, and I've never been able to get out of my head through this whole thing, is that this board is correct that there are people out there who politically oppose them, but they are mistaking who is friend and who is foe, and that there are people who they think are friends who are telling them things that are causing the board to do these bizarre public actions that are then being used to try to undermine the board's credibility. Again, I don't know what I don't know, but it is rare for me to see a situation where a group of politicians engage in behaviors and conduct and make choices that are clearly, clearly self-injurious from a political point of view for those of us on the outside without seeming to be aware of how unhinged it looks. And again, not necessarily saying that a message alone would meet that standard. I'm saying that, wow, that's a hell of a thing to dangle. What does that mean? Possibility of financial benefits being provided to one or more individuals who oppose the board's stance on SPLOs. By whom? Benefits by whom? What does that mean? Is this our, and then, because, you know, they can't just leave it there. They have to make it weirder. And again, I'm sorry about being critical here. I'm just saying you need to imagine what this looks like to a parent who's been sort of vaguely following this, who sees this update on their government's website, 5 days before the kids go back to school. Then it says, our superintendent, as well as other members of our senior leadership team, have gone on leave. Oh, and then it says, we cannot discuss the details of their leave. Now, note, they're not necessarily joining one paragraph to the other paragraph, and it's important that we recognize that here. But they're citing them in sequence. So a reader going through this reads, oh, people having improper financial benefits. And then and then they don't elaborate. And then the next paragraph says, oh, by the way, members of our senior leadership team are on leave and we can't talk about why. Okay. The message then says, regardless, the board remains committed to uncovering the facts and is hopeful that these absences do not impede our attempts to gain transparency and ensure appropriate oversight and governance practices are being followed. And then it says, to be clear, because God knows we need some clarity around here because this has been pretty vague so far. It says, to be clear, their leave, I assume they're talking about the members of the senior leadership team, their leave has not impacted and will not in any way impact the return to school for teachers, staff, students, and parents. Board writes, we have very capable designates, it says, in place, and the board will be stepping up to assist where appropriate and necessary, and the return to school will be as smooth as usual. Well, why do we need to know about this at all then? Why don't you start with that? Why don't you start with good news, everybody? The return to school is going to be as smooth as usual. And in case any of you have heard anything, we buried the lead, or did we? This message should be about reassuring students and kids and parents, but it's not. And then it says school administrators, and then in ellipses it says principals and vice principals, and district staff, it says, are preparing schools and district programs for the new school year. This work has been ongoing throughout the summer, it says. Oh, including cleaning and upgrading school buildings, hiring staff, updating technology, and planning professional development for staff and learning for students. Next week, it says, school staff will finish preparing classrooms and learning spaces. Together, it writes, or it says, somebody wrote, we all look forward to welcoming students and families back to school on September 8th. We have a wonderful staff, it says, and we fully expect a great start to the school year. You know, it's without a couple of lines, I think that that could have been a much stronger statement. Without a couple of lines, I think that that statement could have been much less inflammatory, much less incendiary, much more reassuring, but it has those extra lines in it. And you and I are forced to sit here and wonder what those words mean, why they're being written on a government website, and what exactly are we supposed to do with that information? See, here's the other problem is I don't know what I'm supposed to do with that information. Because that message says, good news, everybody. School's coming back, and we have designates in place who are great, and everything's going to be fine. That's the overall message that I take from that after parsing it carefully. And then it says, oh, by the way, we still have concerns about what happened while we were gone and who may have benefited from what happened and how. And also, our senior leadership team, some of them are on leave, and we can't tell you why. But we just wanted you to know that last part, even though it doesn't seem to materially alter the part of the government service that engages with the students themselves, and that is the school experience and the return to school. So where, what is the whole thing? Like, if you have to say something, is it kind? Is it true? Is it necessary? Why are those parts necessary? Tell me that. And I don't know. I don't know what the answer is. Can I rule out what they have implied is out there? No, of course not. I can't rule out anything at this point. It could turn out that all of this is a simulation or a dream or a holodeck program from an old episode of Star Trek. And it would make just as much sense, i.e. not very much, as it does now. Oh, but I can just, like, I can read that and I can go, okay, I think I get what they're putting down without actually saying it to the point where they could argue that there's plausible deniability. But what the hell do parents think reading that? How is that fair to parents who read that and wonder, what now? I don't think it is. And that's my editorial position that you're free to agree or disagree on. But I'm going to focus mostly on the reassurance and the claim in that statement that everything is fine. The return to school is fine. It will be smooth as usual. And the board still has suspicions as to what happened while they were gone. And all of us should take note of that. We'll take a quick break and do more after this.
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0: Oh, yeah, we got a school board that's out here vague posting on the government website. Yeah. We know that you don't think that you were treated fairly. We know that you're probably concocting various motives as to why that might happen. But I don't know. Here's the thing. It would not surprise me at all if this school board has had people whispering in their ears saying, "Do you know what's really happening to you?" And then saying all sorts of really inflammatory stuff that couldn't be proven, of course, because it would make them paranoid. It would make them start suspecting people. It would make them get into public fights. And sometimes saying, "Hey, you want to hear a secret about so-and-so?" is the most effective political tactic that you can employ to get a bunch of your adversaries to destroy each other while you just sort of sit back and throw your head back and laugh and benefit from the distraction itself. That happens all over the place in politics. I would not at all be shocked to find eventually, and we do deserve transparency on this, by the way, I would not at all be surprised to learn eventually that this board was being set up by people it thought was its friends to end up looking foolish in public, because it's really hard to understand their behavior, even if the things that they're alleging happen to be true, which sound bonkers just right off the bat, if I could say that, because they are so outlandish. And of course, this brings to mind one of the arguments that I and others made. And by the way, just full disclosure, this school board probably doesn't like me very much, because I'm one of the voices who said, "Government, you need to fire them for their own good." But I still, to this day, believe that that benefited everybody, because it was a timeout. It sort of ended this public spiral that was happening, where there was this weird escalation happening and public messaging was getting pulled into it. At that point, the Confederation of Parent Advisory Councils for Greater Victoria was distributing a potential policy or a proposed policy on police questioning students in schools. Del Manick, who was chief of VicPD at the time, publicly rebuked it at a meeting of the Victoria Esquimalt Police Board in and around the same time, because it specifically forbade using that language, police strip searching students. Like it said, I can't remember what the exact language was, but it actually used the term strip searching as being not allowed. And as was explained by the police at that point, case law had forbidden police strip searching students on school grounds for a couple of decades, at least at that point. You didn't need to put that in writing to stop it from happening. But putting that in writing and then sending it out to 20,000 families with the Greater Victoria Confederation of Parent Advisory Councils and saying, "What do you think?" I was very critical of that. I called on the government to put a stop to this, because I could imagine how many families, new Canadians and others, would read that, not realize that that language doesn't even need to be there because we don't allow that stuff anyways, and be completely terrified of what their kids might be subjected in schools and have their public confidence in our institutions reasonably undermined, thinking that the change is going to add that language, implying that perhaps it was permitted up until this point. No, it wasn't. For the love of God, we don't treat kids that way. We don't allow our law enforcement to do things like that to kids. Like, and anybody who wouldn't know that, though, who would come across that public consultation process, Adam, how can you be against public consultation? Believe me, I got all sorts of criticism at the time, but I stuck to my guns. I said, no, this is wrong. The government needs to pause this. And the only way to do that right now is to fire the school board for their own good, which I'm sorry for. And then they fired the school board. All of us had a chance to calm down. All of us hoped that we would kind of take a breather when they came back and were in charge, which they are right now, at least for the moment, until the election. And things had gone relatively well. And, you know, I guess it's not the end of the world in terms of the statements that are being made on this District 61 website talking about benefits, financial benefits, because that can mean a lot of things, right? That can mean a lot of things. That's a broad thing to say that you could rather innocently and innocuously describe. Oh, well, that's what I meant at some point down the road. But it's also the sort of thing that people who don't know any better could parse and get really concerned really fast. And what are they supposed to do here? Turn to their provincial government that's, you know, MIA on most issues most of the time, it seems, unless it benefits them? I have no idea how we are going to maintain public confidence in our institutions, given the quality of governance that we are seeing from all levels at the moment. It's not just that we have a situation where the school board can post this and everybody just goes, yeah, whatever. But we'll see what we could deal with this if we make it through the week politically otherwise. And that can't be good for us. This constant race to the bottom in terms of dysfunction. Why? Because it gives cover to other dysfunction elsewhere. It harms all of us by lowering our standards and our expectations and making us less likely to do what all of us should do as citizens in a democracy, and that is demand better, demand higher standards instead of expecting or accepting explanations for how somebody isn't nearly as bad as that, you know, bonker school board at it again across town, which I suspect any number of local officials might be doing without this school board even realizing that it is, I would hope unwittingly, nobody would self-destruct like this on purpose, incidentally creating cover for all sorts of other politicians who will now get away with things because they're not technically the least or the worst yet, which doesn't help anybody. Anyway, you can agree or disagree, but we'll follow that with as much interest as is required. Quick break, more after this.
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25: From the National Newsroom of the Canadian Press, I'm Karen Rebo. Prime Minister Mark Carney's Liberals swept a trio of by-elections Monday, including picking up a seat from the Conservatives in Quebec. Daniel Gobet will represent Quebec's Chicoutimi-Lefroy riding, snatching a previously Tory-held riding to add another parliamentary seat to Carney's narrow majority. Liberal Tanveer Shanawaz won Toronto's Beaches East York riding after previously running the constituency office for former MP Nate Erskine-Smith.
26: Born in East General, what is now Michael Guerin, I've never left this riding, and
6: It is going to be an honor of a lifetime.
25: And in British Columbia, longtime Liberal political staffer Braden Cayley will represent the riding of North Vancouver Capilano after taking over 58% of the vote. Canada is providing $5 million in emergency aid, and we're sending 10 officials to Nepal to help searchers locate Canadians still missing after last Tuesday's catastrophic flooding on the Nepal-China border. Foreign Affairs Minister Anita Anand says 30 Canadians and permanent residents are among more than 4,400 people who remain unaccounted for. The combined death toll in Nepal and China has surpassed 1,000. The union representing nearly 19,000 Canadian auto workers is now set to open contract talks with Stellantis today. It marks the final round of its bargaining with Detroit 3.
7: The talks come against the backdrop of U.S. tariffs battering automakers, and as U.S. President Donald Trump threatens to hike levies on all vehicles, auto parts, and steel from Canada to 50% beginning January 1st. Last month, the union said it received notice that Stellantis was considering the closure and sale of its Brampton assembly plant, which has been idled since 2023. Unifor has already ratified new collective agreements with Ford and General Motors. Michelle Zedekian, The Canadian Press, Toronto.
25: Parts of Quebec's new secularism law comes into effect today, and Montreal's public transit agency is telling employees they can no longer pray on workplace property. The Quebec government adopted the law in April, banning prayer rooms in public institutions, including colleges, universities, and transit agencies. And Blue Rodeo's frontman Greg Keeler had been mulling what to say about U.S. President Donald Trump all night. The band was about to play their 1993 hit, Hasn't Hit Me Yet, during their Saturday night show in Toronto, and Keeler knew the song contained a newly loaded lyric out in the middle of Lake Ontario. Keeler says he wanted to go off on Trump and just call him a lot of bad names for changing the name of the lake, but instead he chose a different approach.
8: And I knew that the song would do the work. I didn't have to say much. Just getting to that line was going to blow the roof off the place.
25: This is the Canadian Press. In sports, the Toronto Blue Jays open a 9-game road trip tonight with a pivotal series against the Cleveland Guardians. The Blue Jays have won 3 games in a row. They improved to 68-70 and are now just 1.5 games behind Cleveland for the third and final American League wildcard berth. Spencer Arrighetti will be on the mound tonight for the Jays, while the Guardians counter with Gavin Williams. The Jays had last night off, but among the teams that played, the Boston Red Sox won a 9-8 comeback victory over the Seattle Mariners in 10 innings. And Alex Bregman hit 3 of Chicago's franchise record 9 home runs as the Cubs scored a 17-3 blowout of the visiting Milwaukee Brewers. In tennis, Felix Auger-Aliassime of Montreal, Leila Fernandez of Laval, Quebec, and Denis Shapovalov of Richmond Hill, Ontario, all through to round 2 at the U.S. Open in New York. From the Canadian Press, I'm Karen Ribeau.
15: OpenAI is ending its deal with Cursor because of Elon Musk. Cursor is being bought by SpaceX, so OpenAI is cutting ties over their testy relationship with Musk. Cursor is a company that does code editing, and it uses OpenAI and many other AI models. Google Maps is now calling Lake Ontario Lake America. The Geographic Names Information System made that change after President Trump signed an executive order on Thursday renaming the lake. Google officials say they use government sources for map information, and they're still using Lake Ontario for Canadian users. And Tim Cook is reflecting on his time at Apple as he prepares to step down as CEO. In his final memo as CEO to the company on Monday, Cook praised Apple employees, saying, "The truth is, whatever there is to say about my success, I know it is all because of you." He'll transition to the role of executive chairman today. John Ternus will take over as Apple's new CEO with plans to make sweeping changes to the management team. Ternus previously oversaw Apple's design and hardware engineering. Tech Report, I'm Mark Mayfield.
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0: All right, back on the air here at CFAX 1070. I'm feeling a bit contrarian today in our debates. Maybe I'll reverse some of these positions at some point in future. But at this point, I'm feeling contrarian. I'm feeling that I have to poke some holes in some narratives, and perhaps this is a good time to do it, as all political ideologies on all sides of the spectrum from time to time need to take a hard look at themselves and ask, is this really the sort of story, narrative, or argument that I want to carry in to battle, so to speak, against other ideologies and expect to win? And I'm sorry, but I'm hearing a lot of stuff about reconciliation, the modern treaty process. I haven't really been critical of it because I understand why people are concerned about the Cowichan tribes position recent decision. I understand why people are concerned about the prospect of Aboriginal title being established over given parcels of land and ultimately what that will mean for fee simple ownership, which, again, our courts still have not sorted out and hopefully do someday. But I feel like we've gone pretty much as far as we can go, only pointing out the bad without also saying, well, hold on, why are we doomsaying this? Why aren't we also pointing to other examples that have happened in the past? And among them is the Center Mountain Chiana Nation Business Park development in Langford. It's a story that's like 9 years old at this point. It was literally 9 years ago. It was 2017 that Langford actually had the reconciliation agreement on its agendas. The Tamunk Treaty Association, I think, was founded in 1994, wasn't it? Like, I think that's where its statement actually got filed in the modern treaty process. This has been going on for decades. Tamuk, by the way, means land. So it's like, Adam, it's not about land. Yes, it is. Tamuk is a word that means land. It's in Hulquitim, and it means land in English. And it's spelled out T-E-apostrophe-M-E-X-W. And it's not done yet. The business park isn't done yet. I've been trying to get an update on it. I've been trying to find updates on it for the past couple of weeks because a huge amount of Langford's public works and engineering capital budget was dedicated to one of the three local service areas that was created in 2022 to help build it out. There's a residential road LSA, there's a water system LSA, and there's a business park road LSA. And millions of dollars was earmarked in Langford's 2026 financial plan to go into that. Thousands of jobs were promised once upon a time for at the business park, which is going to produce huge revenues for the municipality, for the Chiana Nation, and for others in terms of economic benefits in the area. I think that it's a legitimate point where some people might criticize how they're worried about extra traffic and, you know, those 2,000 jobs or however many jobs there are, how much bigger are the roads going to be, et cetera, et cetera. But by and large, that was a positive story. That was a story about positive partnerships going forward. And yeah, it did involve revenue sharing agreements going forward with nations. And the lands that were involved were among those initially earmarked on a preliminary basis. These weren't formal treaty settlement lands. It was long before that. But that's how that got its start. And all these people are pointing at all these negative outcomes that might happen but haven't happened yet, and they're completely omitting the seemingly positive outcome that already happened. And that's just kind of weird to me. But whatever. Politics, I guess, is what it is. It doesn't actually need to be consistent. Texture 71010 writes, I never seem to be surprised on how much unfounded hysteria it says is dictating city council decisions, let alone it says government decisions. But even less surprising, it says, is how founded facts are buried and claimed to be false by the same people. It says, depending on what benefits those making the decision we have to deal with. Well, I understand how narratives are necessary in politics. You're trying to explain a story to people who don't know all the details, can't be expected to learn all the details, and you're trying to convey how we need to protect ourselves against these unintended consequences of policy. I get that. But there's also a limit to how far you can push something while not noticing the other facts out there that maybe don't support your story as well as the other ones before people wake up and say, hold on. You've been telling me for months this modern treaty process was going to cause all these problems. While at the same time, one of the single largest publicly funded infrastructure projects in the West Shore sprung from the same modern treaty process as an alternate path forward. Who's to say that we won't see alternate paths forward in other parts of the process then? Right? I don't know. I don't think I'm being an idiot here. I'm just at the point where I'm thinking, like, other people are going to realize this. Normal people out there who aren't well-read in this stuff are going to realize this. And when they do, they're going to say, well, why didn't anybody mention this before? And when they do, I don't know what the answer is going to be. So I'm putting it out here on the record again so people can say, well, Adam, you never mentioned this. I say, actually, I did. I did. August 2026, we did a bunch of shows. Maybe not a lot of people were listening because it was in the middle of the summer, but we did it. And if you missed it, that's your problem. Don't cry at me. 250-386-1161. Let's go to, oh, good, it's Wayne calling in. Hey, Wayne, welcome to Open Lines. How you doing?
4: Yeah, oh, good. Yeah, I just heard you say something about traffic with Center Mountain and all that.
0: Yeah.
4: Center Mountain is far from being complete. I think FedEx or something's up there.
0: Yeah, they did. There was a temporary use permit that was issued for the FedEx facility. That's one of the few times that Langford's talked about it in public over the last 4 years. I can't remember the date, though, but you're right.
4: Yeah, but it's still a quarry. I mean, it's a work in progress. You got water towers up there to supply water for them.
0: Yep.
4: Reservoirs. And you can see those from all over the place now, too. But Langford, well, here, I was going to tell you about this. Colby Harder had a thing I saw on Facebook this morning talking about the garbage, whatever, hiring a garbage company to do the thing. And one of the things she's talking about to justify it on her little monologue there was it's going to ease up traffic on people's streets.
0: I've heard their argument. Do you know what they say? They argue that because multiple garbage companies have contracts for different houses on different streets, that if different people have a different company's garbage truck come and pick up their garbage, they argue that's more garbage trucks on the street. So instead of one per week, you'd have two per week or something like that. That's literally the argument that they make in terms of the number of days and pickups and companies. It's not very convincing.
4: It's just frustrating seeing who's running for council and mayor and that. And it's like, sometimes I wish the province would just say, we're going to appoint these people to run the show. I mean, the previous regime screwed up Langford big time with the traffic. And it's not all their fault, the developers and stuff, but it's basically on them. That's who it's on. I mean, they didn't have any foresight or forethought to look ahead and say, hey, well, maybe this is going to be an issue. Recently, I read Ben Isaac's little report that he did. I think it was in 2007, perhaps, or 2008. He wrote this thing about how the Bear Mountain development came to be and the Lee Road interchange and all that. It's like quite an interesting read.
0: Oh, yeah. No, and it's in the Wayback Machine. The parcel tax bylaws are in the Wayback Machine. It is fascinating, actually. 2008, 2009 Langford is super fascinating in how they put the local service areas together for the Lee Road interchange, how the payments happened, how development at that point was contingent upon the establishment of the interchange, but the paying for the interchange was contingent on the parcel taxes that would need to be coming from the development. So when the global economic downturn hit, you had this fragile interrelated relationship, economically speaking, essentially grind to a halt. And it's really fascinating in hindsight, going back and reading all of that, understanding why that interchange stalled. It's fascinating stuff.
4: Yeah, no, it really is. But I mean, I got issues with Stu Young running again, too, as mayor. I mean, I think there's a whole lot of people out there that are not going to vote for him, right? And it's not a run for the finish line for him by any means, right? Because of what it has become, you know? And now he's running, you know, he's got a team together. He's got Lisa, that one that calls in here.
0: They addressed this actually at his campaign launch. I don't have the clip handy, but I remember hearing it. What he did is he looked into the audience and he said that anybody who committed to low taxes or something similar to that would be somebody that he would be comfortable working with. I can't remember exactly what the wording was. Now, that doesn't mean that somebody's a team, but it means that he's been open about anybody who adopts the low taxation mindset would be somebody that he would be interested in working with one way or the other, even though they are technically all independents. There's nothing stopping them from coordinating with one another, certainly after the fact, if they all get elected. I hope they do.
4: Well, it's like an alliance. It's like running, it's like the Survivor game, right? That's what it is. They'll form alliances and stuff. But there's a card. Did you see that card with all the names on it? At the public meeting he had, It's on the internet, a little thing where you can see the different faces.
0: I don't know.
4: Stop at Stu and then everybody else. But I mean, he's trying to do it differently. He really, really, really wants to get in there. I mean, he's on social media now, and he was never known for being a Facebook guy and all that. And out, you know, surrounded by people that support him, of course. Like, why, you know, he's not going to have people that don't support him. But I think, what do you think about having a complete new slate? Like, I don't, like, what's her name? Lisa Foxwell. I don't mind her getting in. She's brand new. She might have some good ideas and stuff. And that, but I think it'd be better just to have kind of a newer slate, like what happened with Goodmanson and all them coming in. I mean, I don't agree with them. I don't want to see them in again, too. So what do you do, right?
0: Do you really want to? But here's the thing. If you have a whole new council coming in with no experience, and let's say, hypothetically, Stu Young doesn't win either, do you really want everybody to retrain themselves from scratch again? Like, we all remember how messy that first year was. And I'm at the point now where I'm not even mad at stuff that council did during its first year, because in hindsight, they had no clue what was going on, like, at all. They just, the tree bylaw meetings, they show up in the middle of the snowstorm. None of them seems to realize how weird it all is. They got talked into it by their supporters and by others. They went along with it. In hindsight, the reason everything was so much chaos at the beginning is because none of them had any idea what they were doing. They have learned steadily more about what is and is not acceptable, and they've gotten better now. So we finally have those years of just turmoil behind us. I'm really hesitant about inviting all that happening again with a whole new slate with no experience. I really am.
4: No, I hear you loud and clear. I mean, but you got to give everybody a break, right? Like, it, you know.
0: We did. That's not the we only did, and it almost broke us. Yeah. It was like 3 years, man. Yeah. I don't want to do that again. I don't want to do that again. Not right now.
4: Yeah, that was too long. That was definitely too long, right? You have a learning curve, right? I get that. So, I don't know. I think that if old in with the new. Go ahead.
0: I'll level with you, Wayne. I have not heard anybody in the race speak to the most important issues yet on either side. And it's kind of weird. One, Danbrook won. How's that going to be paid for? Is Langford going to enter into settlement talks with Centurion or any of the other applicants in the case? What is Langford's financial contingency and financial exposure? If indeed that court case goes away other than what is hoped for by people, what are the tax implications of that? I haven't had anybody spell that out in public to Langford residents. And quite frankly, I think Langford residents deserve to know, despite at this point various claims being made in public and us not knowing how the court process will unfold, it could have significant financial implications for Langford residents, but I've never seen those completely spelled out anywhere by any authority, and I don't think that's acceptable. Two, public finance in general. We talked about Center Mount a few months ago. We talked about the Bear Mountain Interchange. Local service areas are a tool that Langford uses to fund publicly funded construction of public infrastructure projects with the expectation that the parcels that benefit from that infrastructure will pay it back via parcel taxes at some point in future. If the system works as designed, general taxpayers are never charged for any of that. The problem is that in two instances where Langford has used LSAs to fund public infrastructure before, it has proven to be more complicated than expected. One was the Bear Mountain Interchange, the Lay Road Interchange itself, and we all know what happened there. More recently, there was a lawsuit in 2024 about the Bear Mountain Parkway extension, which also was an LSA that funded that, and what happens when payments aren't made in a timely fashion on that. Now, the Center Mountain LSAs, I don't want us to make it sound like there's going to be a problem there, because I don't think there has been that I've been able to see yet, but there's a significant amount of public money that are tied up in those LSAs, and I haven't heard anybody communicate what the actual repayment schedule is for that. I was looking for the bylaws over the weekend for the parcel taxes, and I can't find them. They have to exist somewhere. Section 200 of the community charter makes it clear that there should be parcel tax roll rate bylaws created somewhere that specify the year and the rate and the number of the lot, et cetera, to do that repayment. I just can't find them in Langford anywhere. I can't find them coming before a council meeting. I can't find them existing in the bylaws and the city's website. It's like they don't exist yet. So I'm looking at this thinking, okay, so money's being spent. What is the repayment schedule on that? What are the implications for taxes? Langford's financial plan, 2026 onward, has a huge jump in parcel taxes that starts in 2027. It's more than $2 million extra per year, and it's keyed in for the next, I think, 4 or 5 years. And I can't find an explanation for that anywhere. So right now, Langford's budgeting process, and by extension, the expected tax increases post-election, are relying in part on the expectation that Langford's about to start making a pile of new money in parcel taxes, and I can't find the bylaws that actually create those parcel taxes or any proof that they actually will get collected collected next year. And if they don't get collected next year, that means the financial plan estimates for next year are not as reliable as we would think, which means that the tax increases might be bigger than expected. And we wouldn't find that out until after the election. I would love to hear things like this being debated in the public square, but I'm not seeing it on either side. And that's just the truth.
4: Well, maybe you're going to wait until we know what the slate is. Maybe they're planning that, right?
0: I have no idea. I have no idea. But I care about taxes. I care about affordability. And so far, I'm not seeing that debate happening on either side.
4: Well, they don't know. But anyways, you brought up Danbrook 1. And I'm going to tell you, somebody sent me pictures. And I have pictures of the top floor of that, the penthouse suites, if you call them that. There's pole shoring in there holding up the roof, holding the ceiling, like against the ceiling.
0: Well, maybe it's AI. Who knows? Maybe somebody's spoofing.
4: No, but I mean, here's the thing.
0: You don't know
4: that. But it's insane that building, I do know it.
0: Well, you might think you know it, but here's the thing. A court case is going to weigh the evidence with Danbrook 1. A court case will ultimately decide if Langford, who is a defendant in this process at this time, as far as I know, by the way, unless that's changed without anybody being told, will ultimately decide whether or not they should be included among the defendants there. I'm not saying that's going to happen. I'm saying that the potential implications of this are virtually non-existent in the public discourse. Neither side wants to talk about it, seemingly, and I do think that the residents are being poorly served. If at the very least folks could talk about what we don't
4: going on there.
0: But we can't. We can't know what will happen for sure, but I haven't even heard the scenarios.
4: They evacuated the building. Everybody had to move out because the building was at risk. And then, the risk is gone. It was at risk of what?
0: Well,
4: right?
0: I don't know. We all just stopped talking about it.
4: Y'all got to go. The St. Vincent de Paul store is at risk. So they were talking like the building was going to fall over or something, right? But now, Salvation or whatever it is, the St. Vincent Paul store is open, the road's open, Fairway Market, all that's open. Like, there's, is there a risk of the building falling over or is there not?
0: I'm more concerned about dollars, Wayne. You can speculate about, I'm not worried about buildings falling over. I'm worried about taxpayer exposure
4: The taxpayer knows what's going on with it. I'm sure the council, previous council knows what's going on with it.
0: Well, I believe he's on the record multiple times as saying it has nothing to do with the city, unless I'm mistaken. And
4: it does if they're getting sued.
0: Well, but you don't know that. That hasn't been proven in court. What I'm pointing out, though, is that whole issue is being sidestepped in large part by the entire discourse right now. And I think that people would be better served if it was talked about more, because I don't pretend to know. I don't know. And that's the problem, is that when I look at the potential tax increases, huge issue in Langford's financial plan, I'm going, okay, well, this relies on these parcel taxes next year, which might come about, might not. I don't know. I can't find the bylaws that say what year they would start. And two, we have this shadow, metaphorically and physically, looming over much of downtown Langford that hardly gets talked about at all. I'd love to see more of that, but I don't. Maybe it's too complicated. Maybe nobody wants to dwell on the negative. Maybe all sides have reasons for why they wouldn't want to talk about it. The new council certainly didn't conduct themselves, I think, particularly well with the second evacuation or whatever we want to call it. But there's a lot there. I just noticed I'm late for my break. I got to stop doing that. So we'll take a quick break and do more after this.
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0: I care about substantive fiscal issues, and people are out there shouting at each other over how many garbage trucks are going to be going up and down a street. And don't get me wrong, I understand residents have concerns about traffic, but, you know, the garbage truck comes once a week, or a different garbage truck comes also a different day during the week. Is that really going to cause traffic problems by itself? Maybe, but, you know, I'm going to put that a little further over on the substantive concern side of the policy debate spectrum when I talk about and think about issues that Langford residents care about. What have we talked about most in Langford the last 4 years? Easy. What are the tax increases going to be? What have they been? Very high. Historically high. Is that going to get better regardless of who gets elected? Well, if you look at Langford's financial plan document, which again, the future numbers, they have to be in there, but they're placeholders, they can get replaced. One of the assumptions that Langford's financial plan makes going forward is a massive increase in what they call parcel tax revenue. That starts next year. It goes up by millions per year. It's just under 2 million now. It goes up to almost 4 million somehow. And I can't find the actual legal instrument to create that. I surmise and by inference suspect that it might be some of the ongoing LSA projects that are underway right now in Langford that might reach the point to where the project is done and that parcel tax becomes payable. But I haven't seen that date confirmed. And yet the documents that we have for what next year's potential tax increases should be are relying on that, which, you know, I'd love some clarification, somebody actually saying where that came from. And that's just one of them, to say nothing of the Danbrook thing, which is totally unprecedented from what I understand, certainly in local municipal discourse in terms of taxpayer potential exposure. And again, it's been claimed in public that the city did nothing wrong and had nothing to do with it. And that may indeed be the finding a court makes at some point in future. But it is the prospect of and the subject of ongoing litigation. And until the court ultimately reaches a final disposition one way or the other, I would at least like to hear somebody in charge tell us what the scenarios are in terms of potential taxpayer liability exposure. And so far, nobody has done that. Maybe it's because nobody wants to talk about it because it's politically bad news on all sides for various reasons. I suppose that's possible. But, Yeah. Like, I'm looking forward into this fog in terms of what Langford residents can expect after the election, regardless of who wins. And hardly anybody's talking about those elements, you know, and maybe it's tactically beneficial for nobody to talk about them. But my job is to try to stick up for the residents, regardless of who wins. And I don't think Langford taxpayers can be reassured at this point that they know what their tax increase is going to be next year, regardless of who wins. And that's not a great place to be, given that certainty in tax and how much taxpayer exposure there is for various policies is among the key issues being debated. But I digress. Quick break. More after this.
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0: All right, back on the air here at CFAX 1070. Actually, I see somebody on the board who probably knows a lot more than I do about the land swap issue. And for those of you who missed the conversation earlier, I put out a challenge today, something for a lot of conservatives out there to think about. All sorts of really scary things have been said about the modern treaty process and the discourse recently. We've heard all sorts of concerns about Hatley Castle, about a parking lot in the Inner Harbor. And I, at the time, said, you know, this is old news to a lot of us. It was called the Tumuk Treaty Association. That's a Halkonim word. It means land. Five nations are part of it. Songhees, Chiana Nation, as well as Sauk Nation. Those are the local ones. Sanana as is there as well. I don't have the list in front of me. Oh, yeah. And of course, Malahat Nation. My apologies to Malahat. Don't want to forget about you as well. And among the things that flowed from that modern treaty process was a land swap between Machos and Langford and the Chiana First Nation that involved lands that were identified preliminarily in the process. They weren't actually treaty settlement lands because nothing got that far. But that's behind one of the largest public infrastructure projects on the West Shore right now, which is the Center Mountain development. It's been talked about and was talked about for years. Langford moved forward with the creation of three local service areas in 2022. The new council is one of its first acts in December, signed onto the temporary borrowing bylaws that allowed those public works to go forward. They've been built, like that construction's been ongoing over the past couple of years, and almost nobody's talking about it. Why? Is it because it's an example of how this can work? It's an example of how the modern treaty process, even if it doesn't lead to formal settlement lands, can be the starting point for positive, mutually beneficial economic relationships. And yes, there is a tax sharing agreement. Chiana First Nation, Beecher Bay people are expecting revenues ongoing in addition to the municipality. It's not an either or, and nobody called it a shakedown in those days. Nobody used all sorts of disparaging language to talk about it in those days. It was held unanimously as a good news story. Now, I'm not sure what the status of that development is today. I know that it's ongoing, and I know that there's a significant amount of public money tied up in it. And the hope is that all of that will be repaid through the parcel tax system that Langford has used for other projects. But I just thought that, you know, I think basic intellectual honesty should require us to visit both the positive aspects of the modern treaty process, things that have worked, in addition to the scary future things that might not work. And you can get mad at me if you want on that. 250-386-1161. I see somebody on my board who might know a lot more about this than I do. Is this John Rands calling in from Echosin?
2: Yeah.
0: Former Mayor John Rands of Echosin was in charge while all this was happening. Welcome.
2: Yeah. I was. I'm starting to feel that.

0: difficult to deal with, to say the least. And the province identified three parcels of land within Machosin as land that would be acceptable for treaty settlement. And the problem that all treaties are having on the island is that there's no land for settlement. In the interior, you've got a lot of crown land, and it's easy to make treaty settlements up there, but not so much here because it's difficult to find anything to do those settlements with. So, I mean, I knew for sure that those three parcels of land, it's roughly 250 acres right in the middle of our community, would go to First Nations as treaty settlement, and obviously they would be taking it for economic development. I mean, why... You can't fault them for that.
1: Yeah.
0: And it was a very scary time because we knew that if that land went to a density development, it would completely wreck our offer. You know, Machosin being a rural community, our whole purpose and focus has been being a rural alternative to the other municipalities. And you know, if they had to bring in sewers and everything else, well, that whole thing would just be finished. So. I had a lot of sleepless nights wondering how we could deal with this. Well, then Stu came to me, wanting to form a joint industrial venture across our borders, and I suggested, well, let's bring in Shiano First Nation, and he thought that was a great idea, and that's where we went with that, and that's how this deal ended up being culminated. And what it did was, is that Shiano First Nation gave us the 250 acres in the middle of Machosin. So when the treaty gets signed, that comes to Machosin. It can only be used as parkland. I mean, it's all covenanted and everything.
1: Yeah.
0: In exchange for that, we gave up land on our border to Langford in order to for Stu to have his industrial park.
1: Yes.
0: And then Langford gained it because, there was various things that benefited Langford as well. So. Mm-hmm.
1: And then the revenue would go to Chiana in part, right?
0: Yeah.
1: Yeah.
0: Yeah. So for all parties concerned, it ended up being a very good arrangement. It continues to be a good arrangement. And basically saved Machosin as, its rural future. So I've got to say that dealing with Shiano was a pleasure. Right straight through, and that includes their lawyers. You know, Robert Janes was the guy that was running it at the time. Keith Chips is a visionary. We worked really well together, and the provincial treaty negotiators not so much, and they were actually an obstacle, and we didn't really get going on this. We really didn't, start making actual movement to make it happen until we just ignored the treaty negotiators and did it with ourselves. So my advice to anybody else is deal with the First Nations. They are good people to deal with. And if you rely on the province, good luck. I say that the exception was Peter Fassbender, who came in as we had put the good deal together and were running into a lot of provincial resistance. Peter Fassbender, who was then a minister of, I can't remember, came in and made it happen. So, I mean, this sort of happened because of individuals wanting to work together.
1: Yeah.
0: So, I mean, Machosin, there is revenue sharing. Machosin shares taxation revenue with Langford. Like, Langford actually pays us a share of industrial taxation revenue that would have taken place on our lands before, The resulting, the land swap, if you like, resulted in well over 300 acres of parkland in Machosin that is perfect for a lineal park connecting Happy Valley Road to Souk Road.
1: Yeah.
0: And then from then, of course, on to the Souk Hills parkland. So

0: altogether, it has produced a really good solution for us, for Langford, and for the Chiano First Nation. So my advice to people who are concerned with other treaties that are going on and, you know, the province giving land away and everything like that, my advice would be to, you know, work with the First Nations. Don't let the province run the show. Get actually involved, municipality, to develop a relationship with whatever First Nations you're dealing with and work with them. They're straight shooters. They don't want to cause a great deal of harm, and they are justifiably looking for, you know, revenue sources and things like that. So there are, if you use imagination and persevere, and that's really the thing, is perseverance, mm-hmm. is that good deals can be made.
1: Thank you for this. Thank you for filling in these, because I remembered a lot of this, but there were some details that you just filled in that I had also forgotten. And I think that folks out there who are worried about other implications of the Tumuk Treaty process should at least be reminded that, yeah, there was a lot of worry in Machozen once upon a time, too. But that doesn't mean that there was not a positive solution in the end, because it sounds like there was.
0: Yeah, there was. All of our fears have been, you know, I mean, we had to give away a bit of our municipality to do it, but yeah. Not a lot. I mean, it was an equivalent in acreage to what we gained, when the province was when it signs over that's those crown lands that are within Machozen.
1: Yeah.
0: So I mean, there was sort of equilibrium there, and. Yeah, and then the threat that we thought and that I thought, like I said, I was like the people that are worried right now. I thought this was a terrible threat. I was angry, and angry with the treaty negotiators, angry with the province. And it wasn't until that we really started looking at innovative solutions. And I've got to say that Jim Hartshorne was a big part of this, too. I mean, mm-hmm. he was... Yep. That was another party in this, using the private concerns as well.
1: Yep.
0: None of this would have happened if it hadn't have been for all of those parties together working on a common vision. So that can happen again. It takes imagination, it takes innovation, and it takes the willingness to sit down and actually talk together and to see what you can come up with that will work for everybody. It has to be compromise on all sides, but you can end up with something worthwhile.
1: John Rance, thank you so much for sharing this with us. I truly appreciate it.
0: You're welcome.
1: Here we go. John Rance, longtime mayor of Machozen, was in charge while all of this was happening, and you just heard him. He had sleepless nights. He was worried about the prospect of land transfers, and it was that worry in part that came and caused a better solution to be found. And yeah, that solution's underway right now. And it hardly ever gets mentioned, which I find weird, because it is a specific counterexample to those who are constantly worried about doom and gloom in the modern treaty process. So I think that it certainly deserves at least to be considered. Quick break, more after this.
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1: All right. Oh, by the way, the Hatley Castle thing. My understanding is that Hatley Castle would remain a public asset, but there would be some money transferred from the Crown to the Indigenous rights holders for that land if it ended up getting transferred in order to keep it a truly public asset. Well, okay. Well, how is that any different? Like I'm challenging people to think differently about this. Ultimately, Adam, you're woke, you're wrong, you're progressive. You can call me whatever you want. Call me whatever you want. What I have is experience in covering these issues. I think a lot longer than some folks who it seems have just stumbled upon the idea of reconciliation in the past year and a half. And I don't mean to be disparaging. I'm not trying to call anybody any names because I know that that's likely to make a lot of you dig your heels in. But I mean it when I say that it is bizarre and surreal to me to see, I guess it's a new generation encountering these issues and interpreting them in a completely different way than a lot of us did who were there, who went through all this stuff. I remember when John Rantz was a mayor of Michozen talking about this. It wasn't necessarily on my show, but it was in the newscasts. It was in the coverage. The papers covered it. Like this was a decade plus long story in terms of how this went. And yeah, there were a lot of concerns about what the modern treaty process would do for development and land rights, if you want to use that term, in terms of the municipality being able to have zoning control, which is exactly the concerns that we hear raised in the parking lot issue in the Inner Harbor. But that's not how the story ended there. The story ended with a solution coming together, a land swap, but it wouldn't have happened without the modern treaty process creating the incentives for everybody to come together and find a better way in the first place. So I'm not going to sit here and praise the negotiators. You heard the mayor there. He was quite delicate and diplomatic with the way that he outlined it. But for the record, his memory and mine align on this. It was seen as a better way than the ongoing process. And yet, without the process itself triggering triggering that need, I'm not sure that we could say that it would have happened. And I would love to have an update on Center Mountain. I've been trying to get, because here's the thing. It's sort of serendipitous how I was reminded about it. We're talking about the water system out in Langford and, you know, the fire department stuff. Like, we already got through that. We don't need to revisit that. But I was going through and I was trying to map where, like, Langford in its planning layer on its website for its new parcel development tracker, it actually has all the fire departments in the city there. So I'm clicking around. I'm trying to find all this other stuff. And I'm mapping the various expenditures that are going into the water system that are actually largely owned by the CRD. And then I remembered the LSA for the water system that was created for Center Mountain, which is a 2022 issue that reminded me about all this other stuff. And then I thought, well, what? Why aren't we talking about this? There's this huge ongoing example of how the modern treaty process led to an alternate outcome that seems to work. Millions and millions of taxpayer dollars have been expended building the water system, building out the roads and multiple local service areas, which I know have had issues in the past in Langford, but I'm not saying that those issues will recur here. We shouldn't necessarily think that, but it's pretty much left out of the discourse. Hardly anybody's talking about it. Mochosen has discussed it multiple times at their council tables because they had covenants and water. There was a retention pond that was supposed to be on the Mochosen side, and then there were changes that were being sought, and ultimately the process has still gone forward. But where are our positive examples of reconciliation and positive revenue sharing agreements in the midst of all this discourse where everybody seems to suddenly have recast the modern treaty process as a mistake or as a problem? I don't think we're being particularly rational or fair here, because if it's true that the modern treaty process is as fraught with risk as many of its opponents and critics have painted it out to be in the past couple of years, how do they explain and how do they foreclose on the possibility of positive voluntary benefits agreements like the one in Langford going forward? In fact, it's kind of curious, because David Eby keeps arguing that reconciliation is not best decided in court. It's not best decided to the point where anybody's suing anybody. It's best decided for different parties coming together voluntarily and hammering out their own agreements before they even get to the point where the modern treaty process imposes anything on anybody else. And that's the case that's largely happened here. And yet, nobody's talking about this. Nobody says, well, actually, the modern treaty process can produce positive outcomes. Look at what's happening at Center Mountain out in Langford. And I don't know why that is. It seems to be unfair to the Indigenous peoples. It's unfair to the Tumuk Treaty Association. It's unfair even to Langford. And, you know, Langford's had its issues in terms of density. The traffic at South Langford, I have issues, actually, on what might happen with traffic and density further in South Langford as this business park goes forward. But that's a totally separate issue. That's just an issue in terms of densification and greenfield development and all this other stuff in general. And I also, for the record, have issues with how Langford is booking this going forward in future, because it's heavily relying on parcel taxes coming from somewhere, and I don't know where, in its financial plans going forward in order to meet its expectations for its tax increases next year. I'd love to see some clarification on that as well. But instead, it's just radio silence. It's like all sides of the debate out there in Langford have decided that Center Mountain just hardly exists at all. And that is just weird for any number of reasons, which is sort of how I got caught up on this. But it just hit me that we've been missing an elephant in the room, so to speak, in the modern treaty process on South Vancouver Island for probably, well, I don't know, how long have we been fixating on the parcel in the Inner Harbor for the parking lot as well as Hatley Castle? And for the record, the idea with Hatley Castle that I've seen in reporting, just to repeat myself here, sir.
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22: From the National Newsroom of the Canadian Press, I'm Karen Rebo. The Liberals went 3-for-3 and swept Monday's federal by-elections. Daniel Gobet will represent Quebec's Chicoutimi-Lefroy riding, snatching a previously conservative-held riding to add another parliamentary seat to Prime Minister Mark Carney's narrow majority. Liberal Tanveer Shahnawaz won Toronto's Beaches East York after previously running the constituency office for former MP Nate Erskine-Smith.
23: Born in East General, what is now Michael Guerin, I've never left this riding. Let's get to work. Thank you very much.
22: And in British Columbia, longtime Liberal political staffer Braden Cayley will represent the riding of North Vancouver Capilano after taking over 58% of the vote there.
24: Might be the strongest Liberal by-election result in over 100 years in BC.
22: Conservatives came a distant second in BC and finished in third place in both Chicoutimi and Toronto. Food and household goods companies in Canada say they are seeing a surge in demand as Canadians prioritize shopping local amid the ongoing trade dispute with the U.S.
25: Despite the strain of higher prices at the grocery store, they say many shoppers across the country are going out of their way to buy Canadian-made products. President of Avenco, Kathleen Chapman, says the Ontario supplier of parchment paper has been slammed by U.S. tariffs. The company's customer base was nearly 40% in the U.S. But Chapman says Canadians have reached out to offer support and order directly from the company. Brian de Molina Navidad, The Canadian Press.
22: The death toll from last week's catastrophic flooding in Nepal and China has surpassed 1,000 as rescue teams work to reach communities cut off by the Himalayan disaster. There are about 4,500 people still missing from Tuesday's tragedy and 30 Canadians in permanent residence. The union representing thousands of Canadian auto workers is set to open contract talks with Stellantis today. It marks the final round of its bargaining with the Detroit Three, as Unifor members have already ratified new deals with Ford and General Motors. A jury in Las Vegas has found Dwayne Keefe D. Davis guilty of orchestrating the decades-old killing of American rap icon Tupac Shakur. And Blue Rodeo's 1993 hit, Hasn't Hit Me Yet, has become unexpectedly political amid U.S. President Donald Trump's push to rename Lake Ontario Lake America. Clips of the legendary Canadian country rock band playing the song during a waterfront show in Toronto Saturday have gone viral, with the crowd roaring along to a lyric about the lake in the song. Frontman Greg Keeler says he was surprised by the response.
26: That night, it meant so much to so many people.
27: I think we were all just a little shocked at the wave of emotion that came from the audience when they got to that line.
22: Keeler says Blue Rodeo has largely stopped touring the U.S. This is the Canadian Press. In sports, the Toronto Blue Jays open a 9-game road trip tonight with a pivotal series against the Cleveland Guardians. The Blue Jays have won 3 games in a row. They improved to 68-70 and are now just 1.5 games behind Cleveland for the third and final American League wildcard berth. Spencer Arrighetti will be on the mound tonight for the Jays, while the Guardians counter with Gavin Williams. The Jays had last night off, but among the teams that played, the Boston Red Sox won a 9-8 comeback victory over the Seattle Mariners in 10 innings. And Alex Bregman hit 3 of Chicago's franchise record 9 home runs as the Cubs scored a 17-3 blowout of the visiting Milwaukee Brewers. In tennis, Félix Auger-Aliassime of Montreal, Leila Fernandez of Laval, Quebec, and Denis Shapovalov of Richmond Hill, Ontario, all through to round 2 at the U.S. Open in New York. From the Canadian Press, I'm Karen Rebo.
28: OpenAI is ending its deal with Cursor because of Elon Musk. Cursor is being bought by SpaceX, so OpenAI is cutting ties over their testy relationship with Musk. Cursor is a company that does code editing, and it uses OpenAI and many other AI models. Google Maps is now calling Lake Ontario Lake America. The Geographic Names Information System made that change after President Trump signed an executive order on Thursday renaming the lake. Google officials say they use government sources for map information, and they're still using Lake Ontario for Canadian users. And Tim Cook is reflecting on his time at Apple as he prepares to step down as CEO. In his final memo as CEO to the company on Monday, Cook praised Apple employees, saying the truth is, whatever there is to say about my success, I know it is all because of you. He'll transition to the role of executive chairman today. John Ternus will take over as Apple's new CEO with plans to make sweeping changes to the management team. Ternus previously oversaw Apple's design and hardware engineering. Tech Report, I'm Mark Mayfield.
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1: All right, back on the air here at CFAX 1070. By the way, BC Conservative Party continuing to implode, and I'm taking a bit of a contrarian stance today on one of the big issues that the Conservatives have decided to make their battle standard in terms of provincial discourse. And they're totally entitled to do that, by the way. I just wanted to point out that while we're all pointing to all these examples of how reconciliation went wrong, and oh, Kamloops, and they want the whole place, and oh, well, this parking lot in the Inner Harbor and Hadley Castle, what are we going to do? All right, I can't rule out the possibility of things going less than positively in future. None of us can. But what about the examples of where it's worked? Once upon a time, Machozen was really worried about not having the ability to impact zoning rules in treaty lands that were identified as part of the process there. So what did they do about it? Did they start a war? Did they cancel UNDRIP? No. They came forward and partnered with, it was actually Langford, according to Machozen Mayor John Rands, who actually came up with the idea, to transfer lands in advance. So a development, which, by the way, is one of the largest public infrastructure projects on the West Shore right now, even though hardly anybody talks about it, called Center Mountain. And the Center Mountain Chiana First Nation Business Park was expected to have thousands of good-paying jobs in that location. And while there were, I think, legitimate concerns raised by residents as to how those thousands of extra cars would come in and out of that area every day, which would be the four-lane Souk Road, was one of the potential points where it would be accessed. And for those of you who go along the four lanes, if you're headed out to Souk, as soon as you pass the sort of Langford Parkway terminus there with the billboard and the Galaxy Motors and all that, you're heading out on your left, you're going to see this whole mountainside cleared off as you're heading out to Souk on the four lanes. That's where I'm talking about. That's where this development is. What about it as an example? Can anybody point to any problems there? Because I don't see any. Yes, it's true that there's substantial tax dollars that have been invested in building the public works there. But it's also true that those will be paid back with parcel taxes at some point in future, presumably on the strength of the economic activity that will be created in that area. And unless somebody wants to tell me that development's not going forward right now, which, by the way, I do not have evidence of, we should expect that, one, it'll go forward. So, yeah, there will be strain on the infrastructure, but there's also going to be money that gets made, not only supplementing Langford's coffers, but also supplementing the Chiana Nation itself. Once upon a time, that was seen as a noble thing. It was seen as a good thing. Except under today's discourse, it's seen as a shakedown or something like that is a word that somebody might use to describe it, which I do not agree with, by the way. And as somebody who was there for all of this, who covered it, you know, maybe not as closely as I could have, but remembers it relatively well, I just thought I'd point out that this is one of the positive examples that it seems that the entire conservative movement has developed collective amnesia regarding and is focusing on other potential negative outcomes in the same modern treaty association. Like, there's only five nations in the Tumuk Treaty Association, and one of them is Chiana for this business park. The other one is Songhees, and that's where we get talk about the parking lot in the Inner Harbor and Hatley Castle. But it's the same modern treaty process. And nobody's mentioning the part where it went well, while at the same time fixating on what they worry might be parts that might go poorly. I don't think that's fair to the Songhees. I don't think that's fair to the Chiana Nation. I don't think that's fair to anybody. So I'm being the contrarian. And I invite all of you to hurl invective and insults at me and tell me that I'm stupid and I'm wrong and I'm woke, whatever. No, it is very unlikely that any of you will ever find a way to hurt my feelings more than somebody else already has in the past. I've been through it all. I'm just saying it because I think it needs to be said. Agree or disagree. This is one of the substantive issues that I wish that we spent more time talking about instead of having distractions drop out of a trapdoor in the ceiling and remind us about things like that bonkers school district in Greater Victoria. But that's just the way things tend to go. Let's go to Mehdi, who's calling in. Hey, buddy, how you doing?
5: Good afternoon. Thank you for taking my call. I want to talk about the bunker issue that you raised.
1: I made
5: lots of insinuation and accusation. If people don't know your background, they think you are right. You are telling the truth. But what's happened with the school board illegally with the planned behind closed door by police and the Ministry of a so-called Education, they got rid of the school, elected the school board. They disregard the democracy. And then after a year, it came out that all of it was illegal.
1: That's not what came up.
5: Yeah. Yeah.
1: The court never made that finding, and you know
5: it. Yeah, but
1: maybe,
5: because
1: but it didn't happen yet.
5: Because before the court make that decision, it was obvious to the government. The government back off. That was the
1: better.
5: Reason.
1: That's better. Thank you.
5: So another. And now what's happening? The school board come back and look at the issue. Look at how the school district was run in the year that they were absent. So here in CBC said, in their statement, they said, reporting directive and procedures, safeguarding fiscal responsibility, accountability, and student safety were rescinded or altered in our absence, with no rationale provided to us. Another part of the statement said, as well as transaction acquired outside normal operating process.
1: Yeah, that's what I don't understand. I don't know what that means.
5: We don't need you to understand, so the rest of us understand.
1: Oh, you understand what that means?
5: Oh, yes.
1: You must have a crystal ball, because there's not enough information.
5: It's
1: could mean many things.
5: It's very clear. Transaction acquired outside normal operating process.
1: Between who?
5: That's what they are talking about.
1: So we don't
5: know. No, listen. They are also, there are a superintendent and one or two staff are on leave because there is they are finding some evidence.
1: It says they can't talk about why they're on leave. You're speculating, to be clear.
5: Let me
1: okay,
5: talk.
1: But I'm just saying you're speculating.
5: When you deceive the public, nobody talk, and you just go, I repeat.
1: Well, why
5: when
1: not I be talk, the better person? Why no, not be a better example?
5: Talk, when we talk,
1: Many,
5: you don't let,
1: just
5: let
1: call
5: us
1: call
5: the
1: it speculation.
5: Hear.
1: It's okay to
5: no,
1: speculate. Just
5: no, it's
1: label
5: not.
1: It.
5: What it is, we had a corrupt NDP government.
1: Oh, my goodness.
5: That with the corrupt police, the deputy police chief and the deputy minister, on the phone, they are insulting the elected representative of the people.
1: Mm.
5: Yeah. So these people.
1: I don't think it's been proven that.
5: It was a number connected.
1: No, it wasn't. There was text messages connected to a phone number of a person.
5: But as far as I know,
1: that person has never been under oath and asked, "Did you type
5: nobody
1: this?"
5: Nobody denied it.
1: What if somebody picked up their phone and typed it in when they weren't looking? Hmm? How do you rule that out?
5: Are you gonna let me talk or not?
1: I'm pointing out that you're jumping to conclusions.
5: When you make accusation, nobody is talking, and you repeat 100 times in order to
1: You are jumping to conclusions.
5: You are the one that is trying to manipulate the public.
1: Those materials were never tested in court, Mehdi.
5: No, you are. We will see.
1: No, we won't though, because the court case didn't happen.
5: Before the court makes a decision, the government back off.
1: I'm pointing out that you are pointing to text messages from a phone number to a phone number that might have been written by that person, but I haven't seen an affidavit indicating either way, from the deputy police, from his phone number to the phone number of the deputy minister.
5: Who could have been in those conversations?
1: Well, we don't know though. We can't rule that out because Mehdi, this is how this would be tested in court.
5: A person
1: would have to be under oath, and they'd say, "Is this your text message? Did you write this? Why did you write this?" That opportunity for basic fairness was never extended to those who were involved.
5: Yes.
1: It wasn't. It should have been.
5: Yes.
1: You're making assumptions.
5: It's nonsense. This guy is gaslighting you because he was one of the instigators of getting rid of the school district because they didn't want the police come with their guns and do whatever they want anytime they want
1: Mehdi,
5: to come to the school.
1: I just wanted the chaos to stop.
5: That's all I've ever wanted, just for the weird dysfunction to end. He cannot respect people that
1: are
5: calling.
1: What are you talking about? I'm asking you to label your speculation as speculation, and you're refusing.
5: Then you can ask any question you want. You let people first hear the other opinion, and then...
1: But if I forget something you said later, I let it go.
5: Yeah, another issue that he's drilling your head with again misrepresenting is the issue of the Chauchen tribes. Hmm. They said many times, because we have a corrupt NDP government.
1: That's not what it says. Yeah, no, it doesn't say corrupt.
5: Let me say what I want to say.
1: But you're mischaracterizing it.
5: You keep saying it said that.
1: They didn't use the word corrupt.
5: Let me finish, and then you say I'm mischaracterizing it. Let me finish.
1: Well, you should specify that you're...
5: Even.
1: But I
5: let
1: jump in when you say something that's
5: let
1: false.
5: You jump in because you want to interrupt the conversation.
1: Maybe you don't understand that it's false, but it
5: you
1: is.
5: You don't understand. You don't know nothing about treaty. Yeah. So what's happened with the
1: and you
5: the,
1: do?
5: Let's see what's happened with the Couch and the tribes.
1: They didn't say they were corrupt.
5: They went to court and they proved that the land was belonged to them in Vancouver area.
1: It was
5: so
1: used as a summering location in some circumstances.
5: He doesn't want you to hear. They said that we are not after private landowners. We are after institutional and government and big business land.
1: They said
5: that
1: not
5: they,
1: after
5: they
1: private
5: are,
1: landowners
5: they are claiming
1: yet.
5: Is theirs,
1: you're leaving
5: is
1: out
5: ours.
1: The yet.
5: No, that is what they said many times. We are not after individual
1: yet.
5: Homeowners.
1: Yet.
5: And these guys
1: yet.
5: Are repeating that in order. Repeating and saying, oh, there is a danger. The personal homes are in danger because they want to create a movement against First Nation. They are lying to you. One
1: Why
5: thing
1: would
5: about,
1: I point to Center Mountain
5: thing,
1: if I was trying to create a movement against First
5: British
1: Nations,
5: Columbia,
1: Betty? I'm pointing to airports that work, too. That doesn't make sense.
5: Yeah. One thing that people of British Columbia mostly don't know is this fact.
1: What?
5: That the land that is not under any treaty, no treaty was signed, belonged to its original inhabitants. So majority of British Columbia land, instead of being crown land, it belongs to the First Nation. So what they are doing now, in order to get that land away from the First Nation finally, they come with this new treaty process. For example, in the Mnishka Agreement, they got an Uncle Tomahawk, like Joe Gosnell, and they agree with Joe Gosnell that Joe Gosnell and his family get about $300 million, and 5% of the land that was claimed by the Nishkan Nation, and 95% of it go back to the government. So at the time, the cross-country checkup come to Victoria. I was there, and I asked the question. Mm-hmm. I said, what are you going to do with that 95% of the land that British Columbia is going to retain?
1: And what did they say?
5: Are they going to be in perpetuity as a public land, or are you going to privatize them? Suddenly, the whole meeting went crazy. They didn't have an answer, because that is the reason they are doing it. It's all for corporate interest, mining and logging interest. They locked up these areas as a tree farm license or mining rights, and what they are going to do, they want to get this land from the First Nation, finally, with new treaty, with the treaty agreement, mm-hmm. and then privatize it, give it to this mining and logging company. That's what it is. People
1: well,
5: have
1: so
5: to
1: what?
5: Wake up.
1: I'm not saying that's correct, because I don't know, but what if they want that? So what?
5: Don't believe.
1: But
5: don't
1: so what?
5: Believe
1: why should they be stopped?
5: This,
1: if it's theirs, can't they use it?
5: Don't believe this corporate propaganda.
1: So now you're attacking reconciliation.
5: They want to take your attention away from real issues and make you, oh, no, the Chauchen tribes want to the private land. Let's fight them. Let's hate them. Let's get them create a hate movement. This is all lies. Please do not believe
1: it. Okay, but just for the record, I did not say that.
5: And this guy is getting paid to lie to you, to deceive you.
1: I haven't said those things.
5: Away from the reality.
1: You're inventing things that I didn't say and making me sound bad.
5: This is what he does. And after I'm gone, he talk about me for 1 hour. Oh, this guy doesn't know what he's talking about.
1: No. You know what I said? I said that your arguments are counterproductive because you often attack people who would otherwise agree with you.
5: Counterproductive for who?
1: You and the causes you claim to support.
5: For corporations. Yeah. You're corporations' best friend, man. For people, you are, though. For your masters.
1: But business interests love you because you make everybody who opposes them look unreasonable.
5: Yes, you go too far.
1: Because you said that.
5: Because you said, I'm telling you how it looks. Because the puppet propagandists say that we are, a person like me are unreasonable because we are
1: telling the truth. You make me seem like I'm calm and logical. By comparison. That's one of the reasons I talk to you as much as I do, is I can get away with all this other stuff.
5: Stop deceiving the public.
1: I'm not. First Nation and about school board.
5: The only, I was right.
1: The school board should have backed down.
5: The only argument they like with the First Nation is when it's about business. Business park. Oh, that's very good. That's a good agreement. It's a business park. Yeah.
1: Well, but you have to pay for things somehow, man.
5: One last thing I said.
1: What?
5: Mr. Rands, he was an honest politician when he was mayor.
1: He cared a lot about the people in Machosin.
5: He still does. He was an honest politician. I can hear it in his voice. I tell you why. Because he was employed by the water district, and when we went after the water district against their logging, Mr. Rand was the only one that was telling the truth about the effect of logging.
1: Does that mean he agreed with you? Is that shorthand for agreeing or disagreeing?
5: He was an honest. He didn't go along with a corrupt bureaucrat to lie about our logging, our wonderful swan, and so forth. Anyway, have a good day. Bye.
1: And then he says, Betty can just lace into me for half an hour. No, I'm horrible. I'm corrupt. I'm a corporate puppet. I'm all this other stuff. Then it's thank you for letting me talk. Have a nice day. Oh, anyway, whatever. See, here's the thing. No, I'm going to get attacked by all sides now. By the way, I stand by everything I said about the school board. What I was telling you 2 years ago, that was for your own good. And I wish that all of you had seen it sooner, perhaps, than you did. And I don't know. How does it help? How does it help to put things on the website talking about people benefiting financially who opposed you? Individuals, whatever that means. Because they haven't gone and said that these individuals were their staff. They have not said that these individuals, they haven't even said whether or not they're police officers. They haven't said these individuals are just minor members of the public who may have been hectoring them or criticizing them. They just have said individuals. Okay, well, what does that mean? Why is this relevant? And again, going back to that old adage that we'd hear in schools. Is it true? Is it kind? Is it helpful? Is it necessary? I say things all the time that I think are true, helpful, and necessary, but they're not kind. Sometimes they aren't. So it doesn't mean that I'm trying to censor anybody. But I look at that and I just think, these poor people, and I mean that at this point, they have vaporized their political careers, fighting fights that even if it's true, and I don't know that it is, and I'm not saying that it is, but even hypothetically in a scenario where I'm concocting a hypothetical scenario, even if I imagine that it was true, they're not addressing it in a way that is helpful. There are proper channels to bring forward concerns like this that don't involve posting it in a back-to-school update on the website. And yet there it is. Quick break. More to come after this.
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1: All right, back on the air here at CFAX 1070. Texture 71010. I've had a couple of people ask me who I'm supporting in the race for the Langford Mayor and Council. I'm not supporting anybody. I'm coming at this as an analyst. Obviously, Stu Young has enormous amounts of political power, but he knows that. It would be foolish to assume that he can't win this race. He still, I think, is one of the odds-on favorites. Although I think that on balance, there are any number of factors also stacked against him, as I pointed out. And I'm not calling it either way at this point. I'm not, quote unquote, supporting anybody. What I do know is that I was very hard on the new Langford Council for like two straight years. And so I think that at the very least, fairness requires me to also cast a critical lens on the other side. And regardless of anything that I say about the previous Langford mayor and council at this point, it's very unlikely it'll be worse than what I said about the new ones. So there's only 2 months. I would need at least 6 months just piling into them every day to get to the point where it was equal, as I make fun of myself with some tongue-in-cheek winking at the camera humor. But no, I'm coming at this as a analyst, and by the time we get to the end of this race, I don't want the outcome to be really surprising. Whether or not we agree with the outcome is irrelevant. My goal is that all of us understand it and the various issues well enough that when we see the outcome, we sort of nod to ourselves and say, yeah, that more or less makes sense in terms of the various dynamics that we've been following. And again, we've got 2 months to go. There's still a lot that can happen. Texture 71010 writes, Adam, as you know, Mehdi's point might get across more clear if he isn't so angry. And for the record, it says we had a pizza joint in Nelson back in the day. Mehdi. Somebody else says Mehdi Fight Night. Love it. Here's the thing, and I mean this. I feel and felt at the time a great swell of pity for a lot of the voices that were around the school board 61 table. And I feel that even today because I look at this one issue that they staked their entire political careers to, and it became the public justification for them to get fired. And discretion being the better part of valor, they weren't there to defend the electoral system that would have likely gotten them reelected. and it's too late for them to save the electoral system that likely would have gotten them reelected. And now they face being displaced from office, again, less than 2 months from now, knowing that if they, sure, maybe they would be proven right in the end by a court, which, by the way, it didn't get to that point, regardless of what Meddy says. Might it have eventually? Yeah, I can't rule that out, but it's, I think, foolish to presuppose the outcome of legal proceedings that never happened. Or weren't allowed to conclude. But that doesn't mean that I don't feel sympathy to them. I wish that they had listened. I wish that they had backed down. I wish the province had never fired them. And I wish that they probably didn't have to carry around nearly as many regrets as they do now. And I don't ask anybody to agree with me on that, but at least consider it. Regardless of where you came from on this particular issue, there were a lot of us out there who were concerned about the policing, public safety, and schools issue without any concern needed beyond the harm that was done just to public confidence in institutions and the amount of division and public concern and vitriol that ultimately, I don't think, accomplished anything positive. And you can argue that it was that fight that created the excuse that higher levels of government might have wanted for quite some time to finally do electoral reform without a school board standing in the way. And hindsight might be 20/20 on that one as well. So anyway, I thank everybody for taking part. But I just wanted everybody to know that. I don't bear them any ill will. And in fact, I feel sorry for them. Even now, when I see them, I think, those poor people, I wish that they had known better. They were in positions of power. We had no choice. I had no choice but to call for their firing. But I really regret having to. I think everybody lost that day. And I don't think that's going to be repaired or remedied easily either. Quick break. We'll get to Kevin, who's been waiting patiently right after this, and then Jack.
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1: All right, back on the air. CFAX 1070 texter at 71010 writes, if it makes feel any better, there are many people who feel sorry for you too. I think you need another you in that sentence for it to apply to me necessarily, texter, but I take your meaning. God, I hope so. I can't be the only person who feels sorry for me. That would make it wrong. Let's see. Texter at 71010 writes, Adam, over 12 minutes of nonsense from your special buddy, Medi. Other good CFAX callers to texter writes, only get 3 minutes. And if they accidentally say something you don't like, you like cutting them off. I don't like cutting off anybody, for the record. It says, talk about favoritism. Only your Medi can insult you and get more airtime to talk. I'm wearing them down. We'll get there eventually, texter. I did promise that I'd go to Kevin next, though, and he's been waiting the longest. Kevin, my apologies for the wait. You're on the air. Go ahead.
0: Hey, how are you doing?
1: Another day.
0: I just want to make sure people don't take you out of reference. Three callers ago, you said you didn't care if buildings fell down. I know you didn't mean it, but somebody will latch on to that and hold it against you.
1: You know what?
0: And I know
1: thank you for giving me the opportunity to clarify. I should have said, I don't care about people fear-mongering about buildings falling down.
0: Yeah.
1: I don't believe buildings are going to fall down was what I meant to say. Thank you for the opportunity to retract and correct.
0: No,
1: appreciate it.
0: Well, no, there's no reason for you to be held to your word on that when it was, a
1: misquote.
0: Thank you. Yeah, no problem. One thing I think we should stop talking about is the land transfers and all that.
1: Yeah.
0: We put the trust in our political officials to do what needs to be done. And I'm glad former mayor of Michozen, John, is it?
1: Rand? John Rands is his name. Yeah.
0: Yeah. That him, Stu Young, and I'm sure a handful of other people, including lawyers and that, sat down and hashed it out for our benefit. And we put the trust in them. And that's what we need to do. Otherwise, we don't want these people here. You know, we put people in power to do the things that have our best interests in mind. And if they don't, then you get rid of them. So, you know, the fact that they did that, I don't live out there. Was it a good move, a bad move? I'm not going to even say. But I know that last week when we were having trouble with the states, somebody texted in and said, give Trump the land that would go to the First Nations. That's in the assumption that we just give garbage land in the middle of Timbuktu to the First Nations. And that's the way that kind of person would like to see it. Mm. The fact that the parking lot in Inner Harbor is in the question, and it's been, like you said, for a long, long time.
1: Yeah.
0: I think they might actually do something better with it than a slab of concrete where people park their cars. That's probably the most valuable land in Victoria, and it's a parking lot? Please. Please give it to the First Nations. Let them do something with it, you know? And if they sell it back, then I hope the government does something with it because it's a parking lot. We don't need the parking lot down there. We've got rid of so much other parking. Screw it. We don't need any more. So, it just raises people's hackles when we start talking about this because it goes back to the old connotations of, you know, land grabs and all this. And, you know, this is up to the government and the First Nations to hash out, to figure out where they stand. And again, if you don't put your trust in the government to do what they're supposed to do, then your opportunity is to get off your dukkus and go out and vote for the person that you think will represent you better, whether it be good or bad. And if you don't, and like you've said, why don't you run for office? If you think that you could do that better than they do, then go out there. And the last thing I'll leave you with is Stu Young looking out into an audience and looking to the people. And that's fine. I don't care who runs. If you've got the engagement or, you know, the audacity to get into politics, right on. But we've said again and again, we don't want people that don't have experience in politics. Well, the only way to get experience in politics is to get into politics. So the fact that he's drawing from the crowd, that's fine. But don't expect that they're not going to fumble. Because they're not politicians. They're going to learn on as they grow into it, right? And, you know, and if they don't, then you get rid of them the next time around. But, government is what it is. If you don't like them, get rid of them.
1: Kevin, thanks for the advice. I appreciate it. Thanks for the call. All right. All right. Okay. There you go. Have a good day. Take care. 250-386-1161. Star 1070. Free call on your wireless device. Texture 71010 writes, the Douglas Treaty addressed, it says these First Nations, I understand. It says like the Treaty 8 First Nations. I don't understand why this is being revisited, it says, considering what's the history to rationalize more. The Douglas Treaties themselves are fascinating, Texture. It's true that the Douglas Treaties themselves were, I believe, eventually signed, not necessarily in the presence of the First Nations themselves, and there are debates as to what was actually understood by those who were there when the agreements themselves were struck. Although it is true that there are some nations here on the South Island, I don't want to say all because I'm not sure that it's all. I know that there are some nations who do recognize the Douglas Treaties, though, and the Esquimalt and the Songhees, the two of them, the Lekwungen-speaking peoples, because they share a language, do recognize the Douglas Treaties. And that's one of the reasons why the land acknowledgement

0: and transfers. That was the Temuck group that was founded, I believe, in 1994. They filed their statement of intent, although I don't have the screen open up in front of me. But I've talked about this perhaps obliquely more than I should have in various commentaries, because I was covering a lot of these things as they happened. I remember the debates where Machosin was worried about the modern treaty process that John Rands reminded us about today. I remember the Langford sort of wheeling and dealing and coming in with a prosperous, mutually beneficial business type agreement that was going to address that. And I remember everybody being sure there were development concerns in terms of Langford, because Langford's always been ambitious. You can't fault Langford for its ambition. Langford's ambition is matched only by its caliber of self-promotion that it engages in. There are never any problems with there being too little of either of those things. I remember people being concerned about things like too much traffic coming off Centre Mountain. I remember people being concerned about whether or not you could really locate the sort of business park that is going to be, I guess, in future located there, given things like constraints for water, constraints for other utilities. And Langford came up with innovative solutions for those as well. Again, creating these three local service areas. That was one of the final things the last Stu Young mayor and council did, even though they didn't fully complete the process of temporary borrowing bylaws. Those were adopted in December by the new council, although the staff report says if they don't adopt those, that they're going to be funded through taxation anyway. So essentially it was too late to turn back, but I digress. And then it all kind of got forgotten and very quickly. It was like Couch and Tribes happened, and then suddenly everybody's saying, oh, this is David Eby. This is reconciliation. This is, remember when the legislature unanimously adopted DRIPA? And yeah, we do. A lot of us remember that. It wasn't that long ago. It was 2019, right? The Langford Reconciliation Agreement was 2017. That's the date on it. And again, you can still look at it. It's on Langford's website. And yet a lot of these positive, good, beneficial, innovative things are being retroactively redefined in hindsight as being bad or risky or somehow undermining private property rights, even though it was the opposite that was true in many cases. And it's not that there is a history to rationalize more. It's that there was a commonly held public understanding that what had been done up till this point was not sufficient, and that for everybody to be comfortable and to realize that we had a true modern treaty process where mutually beneficial agreements were in place with First Nations and colonial governments moving forward in partnership. And God, I guess we can't say co-governance anymore either. Like, the Overton window keeps shifting on this. But once upon a time, that wasn't seen to be a bad thing either. And then out of nowhere, over the last 2 years or so, it got retroactively redefined. And I think that's easier for any number of politically active voices out there just coming across this issue for the first time and being very loud and very, very sure of their opinions on it. But for a lot of us who were there when all this stuff was supposedly good, it's been really difficult. And you've probably heard that in my voice any number of times as I've tried to come at this fairly, while at the same time feeling like I might be going a little crazy here because these weren't risks once upon a time. These were things that we were proud of, that was going to help everybody. And until suddenly one day it wasn't. And it's the same modern, it's the Temuck Treaty Association process that gave birth to the idea of the Chiana First Nation Business Park that everybody was proud of once upon a time. That Langford is still spending piles of money doing the public works, like right now. Like, it's under construction. It's been under construction the past few years, but nobody's talking about it. I just got reminded of it because I was mapping Langford's water systems that are technically owned by the CRD. And this came up as one of the things that's going to be given over to the CRD, this water system, once it's completed and it's being paid for. Langford got the loans initially. They're going to make the money back through parcel taxes. So everybody, taxpayers, you want this development to go well. This development goes well, and that's what pays the parcel taxes, which repays Langford taxpayers, which means everybody benefits from this. You don't want this to stall, to be clear. But it's not being talked about at all. And I don't think that's fair to those who saw it as a good thing, move forward with it as a good thing. And, you know, conservatives, take your best shot. I think you'd be hard-pressed to find any faults with this. But, you know, I guess you might try, but I don't think that you will find much. Sure, it's always easy to hypothesize about bad things happening in future, and maybe that will happen with the Hatley Castle. Maybe that will happen with the parking lot in the Inner Harbor. But this, I don't know. Not a whole lot to attack here. Maybe that's why it keeps getting left out, because people out there are hypocrites and they're hoping that we don't notice. But again, that's not the only explanation. Quick break, more after this.
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14: I'm not asking you to think I'm right, but if you think that I'm wrong, I want you to think about why that is. I want you to sharpen your critical thinking skills. Well, here's why you're wrong, Adam. Your logical inference here is backwards, or you have an incorrect factual understanding here, or you really are assuming that the most likely on balance of probabilities outcome is this, when really you haven't established that. Think about why. Analyze the structure of the argument. Identify the weak points. Why? Because it can allow you to demolish it if that truly is your goal. Or I might just change your mind by getting you to think about what I'm saying. But not necessarily. Let's go to Jack, who's calling in on open lines at 250-386-1161. Hey, Jack, how you doing?
15: I'm doing pretty good. Thank you very much. I'd just like to talk about two things very quickly. First is the Conservative Party.
14: Yeah.
15: if we had proportional representation, it would really solve the problem they're having, because what I think what they have is a group that kind of agrees on economic and business issues but disagrees on social issues. And if the party splits in two, they'll be destroyed. Mm-hmm. But if we had a proportional voting system, the party could split in two, and both parts would get a lot of votes and a lot of seats. And then they could work together in our legislature on the issues they agree with on, and that would be it. It would work very well for them, and we should have it, I think.
14: So just to be clear, because I don't think that you're pretty much aligned with a lot of the conservative views, that would be a better and more democratic outcome to have these views have more power in the legislature than they do now?
15: Well, they've got, I don't know how many people elected, 40. They could split into two groups.
14: Yeah.
15: And I think both halves of the party, the socially on one side and you know, the social issues on the other side, I think they'd both get votes, and that would represent their voters. But as it is now, the party is splitting because they disagree so strongly on some social issues, I think. Mm. And I think if we had proportional voting, the NDP would also split in two. There would be the current, what I call a very corrupt NDP, and there would be a more social democratic, hopefully, and environmentally friendly NDP. And both of those groups could also get votes. But with our current voting system, if a party splits in two, it's destroyed, because you won't get enough votes to elect anybody.
14: I appreciate you specifying the what you call corrupt. I appreciate that, Jack. Thank you.
15: Thank you.
14: Because I know not all callers will specify that something is clearly an opinion, and that means that I have to jump in and specify that it is. So I do appreciate you drawing that distinction. And I'm not being flippant. I'm actually being appreciative.
15: Thank you. And I'd also like to comment on the tariffs. And it's something that never gets talked about in all the thousands and thousands of words and TV news and everything else that's been talked about with the tariffs. It's never mentioned, or virtually never mentioned, that it's the U.S. Congress, not the president, that controls tariffs. So when Trump is doing what he is doing, the Congress is allowing him to do it. And so are the American media, because they never tell the American people that it's the Congress that has control of tariffs. It's very clearly written into the U.S. Constitution, as clear as day, the Congress controls tariffs. So if the Congress is doing nothing, it means that the congressional leadership, including the Democratic congressional leadership, is on board with what Trump is doing. And what Trump is doing is alienating the entire world, including his closest, America's closest trading partner, Canada, and everybody's angry. But it's Trump could not do this if the Congress and the U.S. media were doing their job. It's really crazy that we're just being given a completely kind of misleading story. We're all angry at Trump, and of course we should be for many, many reasons. But it's the Congress that's allowing him to do it, including the Democratic leadership. So you have to ask, what is going on?
14: You know, the tariffs are actually collected by individual companies who collect them while they have these transactions from customers and then are responsible for remitting them to the U.S. federal government. And you raise a good point about Congress ordinarily being who is in charge of these tariffs. And what we're actually seeing is a case where if you're an American company, you have your president telling you one thing, the Constitution and the Congress telling you something else, and you don't know what to do. So American companies...
15: The Congress isn't saying anything. It's completely silent. We never hear a word from the Congress about the tariffs, but it's theirs to control.
14: It is, and you're correct. Yeah. It is. Do you think it would make a difference, though, if the Congress, instead of silence, was speaking out, saying, this is not what we want? Would that make a difference?
15: Oh, absolutely. You do? They have power constitutionally. Trump is completely overboard on this issue, and they're allowing him to do it. You know, there was that case recently that Trump lost, and they're refunding about $100 billion worth of tariffs.
14: Yes, exactly. Yeah, yeah.
15: But that case was not brought by the Congress. It was brought by a couple of state governments and a couple of small businesses. There was like a bicycle store and a toy company. Where's the Congress? I mean, these state governments and these small companies won in the U.S. Supreme Court. The Congress completely, 100%, has the power to control tariffs. In the past, they've given U.S. presidents some powers to use tariffs. But what they gave, they can just as easily take back. And it's not even an issue. It doesn't get mentioned. And so it really makes one wonder, why is, I mean, the leadership of the United States, I'm talking about the media and the owners of the media, mm-hmm. and the U.S. Congress, which is, I mean, I don't think it's a very democratic group. It's mm-hmm. very much rich people controlled. Mm-hmm. But why are they saying nothing? And when you start to ask that question, you really begin to wonder, why are they saying nothing? Because the United States is being, like, removed from its position of world leadership, which it's had for the last century, mm. by these tariffs, because everybody is furious about them worldwide.
14: Yeah. Jack, interesting thoughts, thought-provoking commentary. I thank you.
15: Thank you. Bye-bye.
14: All right, there you go. Have a good day. Interesting. Do you agree with what Jack had to say? Maybe some of it, maybe none of it, maybe all of it. If it's some or none, ask yourself why that is. Identify the certain points in the argumentation that you either find satisfying or unsatisfying, and then map those back and ask yourself what you feel about your own beliefs. It's good exercise. It's like doing push-ups. You don't get good at push-ups by watching people do push-ups. You actually have to go through the effort, and that includes the mental effort of thinking about why we disagree with something or why we feel the way that we do about something. Texture at 71010 writes, Republicans control Congress. It says Speaker Mike Johnson will just delay whatever efforts the Democrats put forward. It's happened before. It'll happen. That's a good reason, actually. I think that's a solid theory. And there may, in the very near future, come an opportunity to test that theory after the midterm elections. Could we see the Congress or even the Senate as well flipped in terms of Democratic control? It's not beyond the realm of possibility at this point, although unfortunately many things, good and bad, are not beyond the realm of possibility given recent precedent. But perhaps we will see. Perhaps to answer Jack's question, it's a theory, perhaps the reason Congress is so silent is because, as one of our texters pointed out, it's Republican-controlled, and we don't want to have a situation where the Republicans in Congress are openly in conflict with the leader of the Republican Party who is in the White House, and the president is, by default, the leader of the Republican Party. And maybe it'll be easier if a Democrat-controlled Congress comes about after the midterms and suddenly Congress will find its voice, because attacking your own team in politics, even if it is what morality or consistency or logic demand, it's not always the most tactically beneficial thing to do. So the smartest among us are often tasked with finding reasons why it's not actually the right moral or proper or consistent thing to do, even if deep down inside we should know better. These are my opinions as always. You can agree or disagree as always, but I challenge you to think about why, and have a nice day.
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17: From the National Newsroom of the Canadian Press, I'm Karen Rebo. A Liberal by-election sweep means Prime Minister Mark Carney will add to his slim majority in the House of Commons. Liberal candidates handily won all three by-elections last night, holding on to British Columbia's North Vancouver Capilano riding and Toronto's Beaches East York, and picking up a seat the Conservatives held in Quebec before its MP was appointed to the Senate. Dairy farmer Daniel Gobeil took 51% of the vote to represent Chicoutimi-Lafleur. Liberal winners in Toronto and BC garnered nearly 56% and more than 58% of the ballots, respectively. North Vancouver Capilano winner was longtime Liberal political staffer Braden Cayley.
18: I will hold it in trust and spend every day working to earn the trust you've placed in me. Thank you. Mm-hmm. To everyone who cast a ballot, whether for me or for someone else, Thank you for doing that. Democracy asks us to disagree without ceasing to belong to one another.
17: Conservative candidates finished in second place in BC, but a distant third in both Chicoutimi and Toronto. Prime Minister Mark Carney was thrilled with his Liberal Party showing last night. In a statement, he said, quote, "At this consequential time for Canada, voters have placed their trust in our government's plan. We accept their support with humility and determination." Noting the second place finish in Quebec by the Bloc Québécois candidate, Bloc leader Yves-François Blanchet effectively declared the Tories irrelevant. And energized by the NDP candidate's second place finish in Toronto, NDP leader Avi Lewis said, "We've proved that the sting of the last election was a one-time injury." Rescue teams are searching for thousands of people still missing after last Tuesday's catastrophic flooding in Nepal and China. The disaster has left over 1,000 dead. About 4,500 others are unaccounted for, including 30 Canadians and over 800 other foreigners. Zoe Cogger says two trips to the U.S. were going to be the highlight of her senior year in high school. The 16-year-old was set to go with fellow Edmonton students to the National High School Dance Festival in Pittsburgh and to Washington State for an annual youth run. Cogger is among thousands of students across Canada whose school trip plans have been canceled or tweaked for this school year for various reasons, including global conflicts and uncertainty.
12: I think that obviously there's some merit to that. There is tension, especially with both of those trips being to the U.S. There's obviously complications there, but I think it's better to find a way to make it work because these experiences are so shaping of a high school experience and just a school experience. It is kind of disappointing that that is the end result.
17: This is the Canadian Press. In sports, the Toronto Blue Jays open a 9-game road trip tonight with a pivotal series against the Cleveland Guardians. The Blue Jays have won 3 games in a row and are now just 1.5 games behind Cleveland for the third and final American League wildcard berth. The Jays had last night off, but among the teams that played, the Boston Red Sox won a 9-8 comeback victory over the Seattle Mariners in 10 innings. In tennis, Félix Auger-Aliassime of Montreal, Leila Fernandez of Laval, Quebec, and Denis Shapovalov of Richmond Hill, Ontario, all through to round 2 at the U.S. Open in New York. And the NBA's Atlanta Hawks teammates Lou Dort of Montreal and Nikhil Alexander-Walker of Toronto combined for 51 points and led Canada to a victory over Argentina last night in Quebec City. With the win, Canada improves to 8-0 in the FIBA Men's Basketball World Cup Americas qualifiers. From the Canadian Press, I'm Karen Reed.
16: OpenAI is ending its deal with Cursor because of Elon Musk. Cursor is being bought by SpaceX, so OpenAI is cutting ties over their testy relationship with Musk. Cursor is a company that does code editing, and it uses OpenAI and many other AI models. Google Maps is now calling Lake Ontario Lake America. The Geographic Names Information System made that change after President Trump signed an executive order on Thursday renaming the lake. Google officials say they use government sources for map information, and they're still using Lake Ontario for Canadian users. And Tim Cook is reflecting on his time at Apple as he prepares to step down as CEO. In his final memo as CEO to the company on Monday, Cook praised Apple employees, saying the truth is, whatever there is to say about my success, I know it is all because of you. He'll transition to the role of executive chairman today. John Ternus will take over as Apple's new CEO with plans to make sweeping changes to the management team. Ternus previously oversaw Apple's design and hardware engineering. Tech Report, I'm Mark Mayfield.
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2: Here we are, ready to go. Another week and a long weekend on the horizon. The last day of August. And I know it's not the end of summer, but come on. It's kind of that way from the nation's capital all across Canada here for you. Shane Hewitt in the Night Shift. I'm Shane Hewitt in Ottawa, the village of Merrickville, just south of the city, in fact. Ryan O'Donnell is in Calgary downtown. David Hunter is in Toronto downtown. And August 31st. So much change. As a hockey dad, this is where, like, I start craving the smell of a cold hockey rink. Walking in and feeling that blast of cold air. Parents back to school, finally get the kids out, or as some friends of mine, just in case their family is listening, will remain unnamed, said, oh, thank God, they're going back to school. Life. Ryan O'Donnell, are you getting fall vibes in Calgary? Because the leaves here are starting to change a little bit.
3: Mm-hmm. I am. And I'm glad. I'm so happy they're here. Thriving. Yesterday, it was cold. It was 17 degrees. The clouds were out for most of the day, not all of the day. I wore my hoodie all day, and it was the most happy I have been in weeks. I was so, yeah. I would literally, even the air, right? It's the fall air is different. I took that one deep breath of the fall chill air, and I just went, finally, I can go outside again. I can feel it.
2: That's an interesting phrase. I like how you said that the clouds were out.
3: The clouds were out. Yeah, they were out in force. Yeah.
2: Interesting. How's my boy? You had a run-in with my son yesterday.
3: I did have a run-in with your son. Yes, your son made a pillow delivery.
2: That's not a euphemism.
3: It's not. No, he literally.
2: Anyway,
3: just to clarify, no, Shane's son did deliver a bunch of extra pillows to my aunt's new house. Mm-hmm. When Shane and I first started working together, if you had told me in 2020 that part of the relationship would be that his family would be providing my family with bedding and other home
2: life stuff.
3: Issues, I would probably have said, that seems like we're crossing a little bit of a line for a coworker, but we're not really coworkers, are we?
2: So it turns out later it's all changed. Here we go.
3: Yeah.
2: It's going to be 6 years here in a couple months.
3: Crazy, eh?
2: All right, tonight here on the show, we've got some really cool stuff. I'll tell you about that in a sec. But first, because I'm feeling the vibes, I wanted to acknowledge one photo I did send to Ryan on the weekend. Costco is feeling my vibe. Their Christmas stuff is out. Some of it, not all of it. It's not like the big Christmas trees displays, but there is a Grinch tree and there is a big blinky bow and some wrapping paper. And all things Christmas at Costco, 7-10-10. Do you love it or is it way too soon? There's one right answer to that question, by the way. I will judge you if you disagree. But I'm kind of feeling the vibe, Ryan. And there was also, I saw some articles and ads. People are getting up on this. They're getting ahead of this. Advent calendars starting to get advertised now.
3: I got an ad for the Lego Advent calendar already.
2: Really?
3: I feel like the only people that buy the Lego Advent calendar now are grandmas and grandpas who are the smart ones and do the Christmas shopping in September and then pick it up then. Because it's hard to imagine going into a store and buying Christmas stuff right now for me, Shane. Like, I get it. I get why it's out now. But Halloween is still around the corner. I'm excited for Halloween this year. I've got like big plans this year. So like, it's hard for me to imagine picking up some Christmas stuff, but maybe I'll ease into it a bit more this year.
2: This is kind of the feeling now. Like, you've got the pumpkin spice lattes, because that conversation is going to start anytime
3: now.
2: I'm sure there's going to be some Ugg boots or, you know, fall sweater weather type things.
3: The Uggs are in right now.
2: Are they
3: popular right now? Yeah. They're back. Yeah.
2: And then And then you've got Halloween, which Halloween's like the party warm-up, you know? It's just the warm-up. And then fall season's in full swing. You know, end of fall is Halloween, and then next thing you know, it's ramping up for Christmas. And I don't know. David Hunter, is it too soon for advent calendars?
4: Yes.
2: David's last show is tonight. He's not going to be on with us anymore after this.
4: Oh, you heard. I see.
2: Okay, but what about like the Costco? You're kind of a downtown dweller, so I'm assuming you don't hit Costco often. But the like Costco having Christmas trees now too soon?
4: Well, I feel like I can't handle more than a month of Christmas before I get burnt out. So I got to save it. I'm also saving all my Halloween movies for October 1st. My wife is like, no horror movies, not until we hit at least October, please.
2: Really?
4: Yes. So I can only handle so much of enjoying a holiday. I don't know how you do 6 months of it.
2: Yeah, like I kind of
3: really
2: do.
3: More like 12 months, if I'm completely honest.
2: That's fair. That's probably smarter. It's probably a smarter way to go. 7-10-10, is it too soon? Because it's starting to crop up everywhere. But, you know, it is quite amazing how, you know, people going back to work, right? I realize this whole conversation about back to the office, back to work, back to routine, kids in school, kids in sports. Here everything goes, dance and gymnastics and all the things all start. And it does make me wonder a little bit, how you feel in that vibe and do you tangle up to it? You don't want to diminish all these things by so many months early, but it is kind of fun. I like it. Now, coming up, a big conversation tonight about burnout. Speaking of David and his seasonal burnout after 31 days of something. There is a piece we ran, and it's full credit to Christy Cameron in Ottawa, on In Case You Missed It, about burnout. And it was a clip we did, and it was a great piece from her show. And then I think Noah was here. I don't think it was David that was here that night. And I'm like, oh, that sounds familiar, doesn't it? And it really did. So we thought we would have our own conversation about burnout, do it our way, and that is coming up tonight. If you wonder, are you burned out? Or if you're tired, worn down, and the psychologist who's joining us, he says short-tempered, like really quick to react at things and quick to react in many different ways, could be a sign that you're burned out. His name is Steve. And if that sounds familiar to you, you're probably going to want to hear this. And if you can't wait a couple hours here, it is going to be on the podcast when it's done. Steve Jordan's Burnout. And he actually has some tools. There's some online, like coursey things that you can go and take to help identify if you're struggling from burnout. But the people around you might be burned out. They're biting your head off a little bit. How do you navigate that? He gives us some tools when someone does verbally punch you in the face when you're not expecting it, and how to navigate all those bits and pieces. Good tools for work generally, especially when you have some really grouchy, exhausted people around you. So we are going to get to that tonight. Of course, we are paying attention to everything that's going on politically tonight. You got that one. Texting and driving as, you know, dangerous. What if that's an old idea and everything is old and people don't do that anymore? But yet accidents are up. Distracted driving is up. What could be happening? That's a conversation we're also going to have with Sean Shapiro in a bit. Monday study panel will be here. And Handy Andy Barrar is on an airplane to Germany. So we've got Carmi Levy coming up. Back to school tech. And if you are looking for a new laptop or iPad or something like that, refurbished is part of the conversation with Carmi. He's going to have our tech conversation for us. And how to save back to school on a budget by getting what you need or repurposing something that you already have. Also, photography, being able to get into that on a budget too with Carmi Levy, because he does the tech stuff online with us, right? Always. He's actually a hobby photographer and absolutely loves it. So we're going to get to that and so much more. 7-10-10. Christmas. Ha ha, go away with Christmas. Oh, I love it. That's such a great text. Thank you so much. Are you okay with seeing all this stuff sort of pop up in the stores already? It does seem early, but then again, I guess this happens every year. We'll dig into that and so much more coming up. Shane Hewitt and the Night Show.
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2: Handy Andy Barrar, normally here with the DIY and the tech on the Mondays. HandyAndyMedia.com to get connected with Andy. Andy is traveling. He's going to a tech thing in Germany this week. So we brought in, not from Surrey, BC, from London, Ontario. It's just like Surrey. It's not anything like Surrey, BC, in the fact that Surrey has nice roads. Let's just put it that way. I do love London. I've spent a lot of time around there. I used to have a business there. Carmi Levy is here doing his best Handy Andy this week to help us out. Hey, brother.
13: Hey, good to see you. No one comes to London for the scenery, that's for sure. Lots of other good things here, but not scenery.
2: The potholes, Carmi, like, what is with your city and the roads?
13: This is why I have to chew the wheels on my bike every 2 weeks.
2: So, I bet.
13: Yeah, it's a thing.
2: It's a thing. It's a beautiful little town, though. Good people, got to tell you. Okay, so tech and DIY is what we do. We're going to start like Andy does. Normally, Andy would do kind of gardening thing. That's what he loves to do, talking about how he makes things work in his backyard. Carmi, as you've seen him on TV, you've seen him here, heard him on the radio for all the things that he does. One of the things that I always give Carmi crap for is that he doesn't actually share the photography part of himself much more than his Instagram. He treats it like a hobby. I think he's very good at it. But it's a thing.
13: It is a thing. I started really young. I bought my first camera. I was a teenager. Before I went to journalism school, I wanted to be able to take pictures alongside the things that I wrote. And so I carried it with me through school, and eventually it just kind of took on a life of its own. I realized I just liked, even when I wasn't on an assignment, even when it wasn't a work thing, I just really liked wandering off somewhere and taking weird pictures that nobody else would take. And it took on a life of its own. And now, as I've advanced my career as a journalist and an analyst, it's sort of been this lovely little sideline that whenever I want to disconnect and unplug from the stresses of day-to-day life, I just strap my camera on, go for a walk, see what I see, and then take pictures of it. And, you know, my kids, I basically journaled their lives as they grew up, and they said they just love knowing that, like, we have this kind of visual record of our family from, like, the earliest moments to now and beyond. And to them, the weirder, the better.
2: And this is a guy that will take a picture of a door handle on a car.
13: Exactly. There are things that nobody looks at.
2: But yeah, you do see it differently. Like, you look at detail differently. So what is different for a photographer, fan, a professional like you, that, like, how is, do you go about it differently? Is it a conscious thing where you're looking, or I guess it's probably automatic and now, but I mean, is it something that you have to go, okay, well, let's take a breather, you know, take some time, smell the roses, see what's around? How does that work?
13: Yeah, I mean, you have to be prepared to slow things down. Most of us are rushing from here to there. And so I've sort of taught myself to, even when I'm rushing, even when I'm late for a meeting or whatever, I'm looking at things differently. I'm looking at things that jump out at me that just strike me as interesting. It's like, if it makes you go, huh, then that's probably worth a photo. If it makes you wonder just what the heck it is, that's also worth a photo. Or maybe it's something that you see all day, every day, that people pass by on their way to work, and they wouldn't give it a second look. And yet, if you kind of look at it a certain way, or if you zero in on a detail, you take a picture of it, and then people go, wow, I can't believe that I never saw that. It was in their field of view. They just never took the time. And so, to me, that's what photography is. I know people think photos are about taking pictures of things that people are familiar with, but for me, it's the exact opposite. What's the photo that has that moment, that drives that moment of wonder? That's what I'm always looking for. And my brain has just learned over the years to just slow down and look for that stuff, because otherwise you never know what you've missed along the way.
2: So it's interesting. So RAS, I don't know if you know, reticular activating system, and that part of your brain that automatically fills in the blanks when you're doing things.
13: Yeah.
2: And so it's kind of like the notion, and most of the people that speak to this say it the same way, that they say things like, it's like when you want to buy a red car, you buy a red car, and then you realize how many red cars are out there, because now it matters to your brain. So your brain notices them. A week ago, didn't matter. Brain doesn't notice. So one of my favorite photography things based on that is people who can see faces in things.
13: Yeah.
2: And they take pictures of that, and people who find, like, rocks shaped like hearts, and they can find that, but they've kind of opened up their brain to doing this. So tell us, how do you open up your brain, and then how do you do it on a budget? Because you can't just go blow 10 grand on stuff and go, I have a new hobby.
13: Yeah. You have to give yourself the opportunity to see things in that light. So, you know, seeing, like, a heart in a rock. A couple of weeks ago, I was pouring a bowl of cereal, Cheerios. I like Cheerios. And I noticed one of them was in the shape of a heart.
2: Are they Honey Nut? Or are they just regular?
13: No, these were regular ones. But I can do Honey Nut on occasion. Right. So I alternate. And one of them happened to be this sort of weird shape. And I looked closely, and yeah, it was kind of like a heart. So sure enough, 30 seconds later, I'm doing this sort of photo, you know, shoot on my kitchen table of this weird looking Cheerio, that will probably show up in my internet feed at some point. And so you have to be looking for these things so that when you're pouring the cereal or when you're walking the dog or, you know, when you're just as you're getting out of the car and you're staring at the asphalt below your door and wondering about the pattern, you have to be ready to sort of have that moment of realization. And so I saw it, I shot it, but it's only because I was looking in that direction. It's usually below your radar. Most people aren't looking below their radar and they're missing these things of wonder as they play out. You have to give yourself the chance to see them in the first place. And then everything else is just mechanics. It doesn't take, like, I have a really good camera and I've been buying really good cameras my whole life. And every time I grow it, I buy another one and I use it for a few years and then I upgrade. But ironically, about 80% of my photography is now with a smartphone. And so it has nothing to do with the equipment at all. There's so many people think, you know, it's the camera that takes the photo. It absolutely is not. It's the photographer. It's your imagination. It's what you see in your mind. And so we all have great cameras in our pockets already. Use them. It doesn't take budget. It isn't about how much you spend. It's about giving yourself the time to recognize things that are cool and then take pictures of them. That's all it is. So pull your smartphone out. You would realize that the smartphone of today is, in fact, probably better than most of the cameras I've been using most of my life. And so it's always on you. It's the best camera because it's the one in your hand. Use it and just keep shooting things that touch your heart. And that, to me, is photography. And I'll still pull out the good camera every once in a while. But you know what? I don't have to, because to me, photography is not about the equipment at all. It's about the stories we tell.
2: So what do you do after the fact? I feel like most of us, even that try, we take a photo and we're like, oh yeah, that was pretty. And then we just forget about it and we leave. And that just clogs up the old phone feed. There's a little bit of discipline, I would assume, that comes with after the fact organizing the photos, because there's a fine line between processing the photos and adjusting it versus just running AI and doing some sort of stupid filter on it. And at the same time, though, if you just leave it and let it sit in your phone, is there an exercise too on the back end of it where you've got to, okay, now you went for your walk, or maybe it's on Sunday nights with a Chardonnay, you sit down and you go through your photos of the week, you do the ones you like, the ones you want to maybe edit one day, the ones you save, the ones we're like, okay, not really keen on it, but into the photos I took, but I don't need folder. Like, how do you manage that end of it?
13: Yeah, you do have to, everyone has a process, and you do want to make sure that in some way you don't just let them sit on your phone and gather dust, because A, then if something happens to your phone, the pictures are gone, and B, like, you've taken these awesome pictures, why not share them, right? Show them to people, and enjoy them, make them part of your story. So first thing I do is I make sure that whenever I take pictures on a smartphone, that it automatically backs up at some point, you know, when you're in Wi-Fi range, to a cloud service. That way, if your phone gets run over by a steamroller, at least your photos survive. So things like Google Photos, Amazon Photos.
2: Steamrollers come pretty slowly, Carmi. I think you can save the phone from a steamroller.
13: They do, but I'm a cyclist and I've seen people drop their phones off of their bikes, and that's not a happy day when they haven't been backed up. So you can set it up so that, you know, you can take as many pictures as you want and then they automatically go into the cloud, and then that way they're there. And then what I do is periodically, maybe once in a week or so, or maybe after I've shot, you know, a significant number of photos, I'll kind of go through them and pick my favorite ones, because of course you always take more photos than you think you need, just in case. And you pick the best of the lot, and then you edit them. You maybe you crop them, maybe you adjust the levels a little bit. I don't believe in heroic editing, so I'm not going to use AI to make my pictures look like something that they weren't. It has to tell the story that is least faithful to the moment that I had. And then I end up with like a small collection of photos that are shareable.
2: Carmi Levy, photography, filling in for Handy Andy Berard today. Shane Hewitt and the Night Shift coming up. Back to school. We're going to still touch on the tech stuff. Carmi also does the tech, like he does the photography, so it fits really nicely. And with Handy Andy traveling this week, how do you save some money? Back to school. Get stuff that lasts and that works. Coming up next.
1: Now this update from the Canadian Press. A Liberal by-election sweep means Prime Minister Mark Carney will add to his slim majority in the House of Commons. Liberal candidates handily won all three by-elections, holding on to BC's North Vancouver Capilano riding and Toronto's Beaches East York, and picking up a seat the Conservatives held in Quebec before its MP was appointed to the Senate. Conservative candidates finished in second place in BC, but a distant third in both Chicoutimi and Toronto. Rescue teams are searching for thousands of people still missing after last Tuesday's catastrophic flooding in Nepal and China. The disaster has left over 1,000 dead. About 4,500 others are unaccounted for, including 30 Canadians. And legal aid lawyers in four regions of Quebec are on strike this week to back demands for more money. They want to be paid the same salary as Crown prosecutors are paid. From the Canadian Press, I'm Karen Rebeau.
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2: All right, Carmi Levy is here filling in for Handy Andy Berard, who's traveling this week. Tech, DIY, and so much more, like we do on Mondays. If you missed the conversation, you've ever wanted to be a photographer, how do you do it on a budget? How do you learn the basics really quickly? It's a little bit more of an existential conversation about how it is that you want to spend time with it. It's on the podcast. We just finished it with Carmi. Up next is back to school DIY. Now, if you don't have a student in your life, that's okay, because back to work, back to focus time, whatever it is in your life, back to school can actually be, for us, you know, folks who don't have anyone going back to school, a really great time to check out the tech and the prices too, Carmi. So it's not just back to school anymore.
13: Yeah, I mean, even though this is the official back to school season, really the best practices for equipping a student apply to everyone else as well. And so, you know, especially now that prices have been going up, availability has been limited, it's hard to find what you're looking for. There's never been a more important time to really sharpen the pencil, however old or young you may be, when you're looking for technology.
2: Okay, so what are the basics of back to school today? Because when my kids were in school, everybody was using Chromebooks. Cheap and easy. Don't want to say disposable, but really, I mean, I had one of them that a wire had come off inside on it, lost internet. And so I was like, why is it losing internet? What? That's weird, right? And the kids are dropping them, all that stuff. So I was like, well, before I get rid of it, let me see, because it was coming and going, coming and going. So I opened it up. Sure enough, a wire had come off. And I used Scotch tape and taped the wire back on, closed it. Back to school you go. A year and a half to finish school with a Scotch tape Chromebook.
13: That's impressive.
2: There are some good budgets, good budget items that you can do to not make this crazy expensive.
13: Exactly. And that's the thing. It's like everyone seems to think, oh, it's a new school year, we need a new machine. And the reality is look at what you've already got and ask yourself, can I stretch it a little bit further? Especially because existing laptops are so much more expensive now because of the global chip crunch. And so as those prices go up, you want to get more out of what you've already got. Clear off the drive if it has one, if it still meets the minimums of what your kid's school is looking for. In other words, it'll still work when they connect it to the school network. It'll still be able to handle the assignments and that your child is expected to get, as well as the platforms that your child has to sign into. Then you owe it to yourself to ask yourself if you can get another year or more out of the devices that you have. Increasingly, we are seeing schools, Chromebooks have been sort of the thing for a while because they're easy. They're network based, right? Nothing is stored locally. It's essentially a browser on a computer that looks a lot like a laptop. But a lot of schools are moving away from them. They're harder to find this year, and instead we're seeing inexpensive laptops. So things like the MacBook Neo or entry level Windows machines as well. And again, don't buy anything until you've found out from your school what it is that they recommend. How do they use technology in the classroom? Do you bring your own? Do they provide it? You might not even need to buy your child one if they provide the technology. So, don't just go shopping for the sake of going shopping. Do your homework first before you decide what you need and what it needs to look like.
2: That was one of the questions that I had seen was the kids. My kids' classes, like they had back in the day, of course, they used to roll the TV and the VCR in on a rolly cart, right? In today's world, they're rolling in it's like a filing system of laptops.
13: Yeah.
2: And then when it came time to use a laptop, everyone just grabbed one, they logged into their thing, they did it, they were done, they log out, they put it back, and off it goes to the other class. Like, so it really is different.
13: It really is. And then, of course, in many cases, your child doesn't even need to bring that machine home because everything that they're doing in class is online. And so question that you should be asking both, your teachers or the principal or whoever you're communicating with at school is, what are those platforms and is your child able to access them outside of school? If that's the case, set them up on existing computers that you already have at home and other devices so that they can sign in when they get home and continue what they were doing in class. It isn't necessarily always about, schlepping a machine back and forth. It's about being able to access those common cloud-based accounts no matter where you happen to be.
2: Explain the magic of the user on the computer, because most people just have like Windows or Mac. They're just logged in and then the kids log in and then they do their things. And then you're logged out. You're like, ah, and then you log in, you do your things and so on. But if you use users and learn how to use users on your computer, then everything that's yours is yours and they can't Your kids can't screw with it. They can't see your financial documents, all that stuff. A very simple step that could clean up that whole kids are coming home to use the computer part.
13: All computer operating systems, whether it's Windows or Mac OS or even Linux, they allow you to set up individual users so that you sign in as that user, and then the environment that you're presented with is yours and yours alone. So, you know, I can sign into a computer and I have access to all my adult stuff, but then when I sign out and my child signs in under their user, they only see the things that they have rights to see. They'll see their school software, they'll see their friends, they'll see the apps that they use. For example, maybe they'll use TikTok, I don't know, but so I certainly won't. And it keeps your stuff away from their stuff and vice versa, which means essentially less possibility of them ruining what you're working on and less possibility of you accidentally stomping on things that they have. Absolutely critical on hardware that will be physically shared between different members of a given family. And if you do find yourselves using, say, a family computer for both home and school, make sure that you set up individual users for each person in your family.
2: An interesting moment, and this is a good reminder that things are different, is my neighbor here, his kids are here. Two of his kids are away going to school, and his daughter's moving away, go back to school, Kitchener-Waterloo, and but the two kids were here, and they're using one family computer in the living room, doing like Lego Star Wars video game, sitting side by side, one taking turns playing, and it's so different from how we used to do it back in the day. And we have to remember that the kids are using it differently. Watch what the kids are doing, and you might get some insights there, because you might not need a new machine.

0: device, an older computer that's been kind of sitting around for a few years, but what might work, reset it to factory, get rid of all the stuff on it that you don't need, install only the software that you need, and you might find that it's good enough to access the services that they will be using from their school. If you have to buy a new machine, for example, you need the extra keyboard or whatever, or your child is going to school remotely, you don't have to buy absolutely new. You can buy refurbished. And that is, in many cases, someone else bought it, decided they didn't like it, brought it back. It was refreshed to factory and then put back in the box. It has a full warranty. It's just as good as new, but with a significant discount. You can save yourself a lot of money that way, but still have all the advantages of buying a new machine that's supported by the vendor. So as long as you stay away from, new, stay away from latest and greatest, don't get caught up in trying to buy the best machine, but one that is optimized to your needs, you may find you don't have to buy anything at all. Just spend a little bit of time cleaning it up and you're back in business. Budget saved.
1: Some of those ones, they might have not worked well. They might have had like a broken button or something that didn't go through quality. But now that it's refurbished, it's been inspected and reinspected and tested and all those things. So you actually get one that's been probably checked out more than the one that just came off the factory line.
0: Precisely, because they're not going to let it back out unless it has gone through that validation process, and you'll save a few $100 in the process and still have a warranty. That's a really big deal. The alternative is, buying a machine off of Kijiji or Facebook Marketplace, and in that case, you don't know what you're getting. Yeah. You may end up, and I've had people trying to buy hardware through that channel, and they open up the box when they get home, and it is not a laptop. It's a piece of wood. Yeah. So you want to avoid that as best you can, because there is a lot of fraud on those platforms.
1: Yes. And it's not the spec either. That model number matters. Yeah.
0: Yeah. And most of the time they won't even be able to tell you that. Like if they, if they can't tell you how much RAM or storage it has, just look elsewhere.
1: Well, AirPods is a great one. Ask for the model number, look up the model number, because the fake ones have different model numbers. Yeah. So it's worth going. Okay. There's the tech filling in for Handy Andy Barrar while he travels. Carmi Levy here as always, brother. Thank you so much for doing this.
0: Thanks for having me, Shane. Really appreciate it.
2: Get ready to fill your cart without emptying your wallet.
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1: All right, Shane Hewitt and the Night Shift here. I'm in Ottawa, Ryan's in Calgary. David's in Toronto. If you want to send in your hate text to David, who says it's too much Christmas, you can feel free at 71010. He can read those. Don't do that. David's awesome. Okay, don't do that. Although we did get some text messages at 71010. Is Christmas too soon right now? And I think that's some good stuff here that's worth considering, David. You know, loving Christmas, it's fine. The Costco is put all the stuff out. I love it. See, that's there. Then there was the other one, the ha-ha go-away Christmas. How quickly time flies. Yet it's not even September. We're somehow okay with Costco selling Christmas stuff already. It's too soon for Christmas. I think David texted the show. it's even too soon for pumpkin spice. It's still summer. I like this line. Let summer live. We should protest summer. Okay, we should protest the departure of summer. We should have a march. Merry Christmas. I got a Merry Christmas. Oh, it's so good. 71010. Look, it's everyone's kind of going through their thing. I like this stuff. Lionel Richie, if you're listening to the radio show right now, was just there. And some reports that he's not well online. So some not good news on that front because he's pretty amazing as an artist. He did a good job in American Idol, too. In the news, we're going to have conversations about the by-elections coming up because there are by-elections happening today. Now, the by-election results, according to the Elections Canada website, say preliminary results for by-elections after 9:30 p.m. Eastern time. So that is in our window of time that we are here. And if anything urgent comes up, we will be on it. Your ticket to this is your local station news website and Top Hour News because they will have everything updated for you. There's Chicoutimi in Quebec. There's Beaches, Toronto, and then North Vancouver, Capilano, the three by-elections that are happening right now. So we'll keep everyone up to date on that one. Okay, sound good? Excellent. It is time to take a tour around the iHeart Talk Radio. First, you want to? Can we just acknowledge Carmi Levy doing his best impression of Handy Andy there? He did a good job.
2: He's pretty good, even with the shirt on.
1: 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Let's get started with CJAD in Montreal, Dr. Chris Labos, joined Andrew Carter, and they were talking about bedwetting.
3: Well, it's actually very common. You know, obviously, potty training is a difficult thing, but even if you take the formal definition for enuresis, which is that you're still doing it after age 5, it affects about 1 in 7 kids. And, you know, that frequency does tend to go down over time as the situation resolves. But it's a surprisingly common problem. It's actually driven by a lot of different things. So part of it can be driven by psychological factors. Some of it can be driven by medical and biological factors. And that's sort of one of the key distinctions there. You have to determine, is this being driven by a medical issue or is this being driven by, you know, life stress, like a divorce or a trauma or something like that?
4: When does it become a concern? Like, when does it go beyond what is normal for, say, a 2, 3, 4, 5-year-old?
3: Well, so 5 years old is usually the cutoff. So the actual medical definition for enuresis, meaning that a child is doing this at least age 5. There's a distinction to be made, though, between a primary and a secondary problem. So meaning, you know, were they ever continent and then lost it again? So did they stop wetting the bed and now the problem has restarted? Or were they never properly continent and have never had, you know, and have never been able to go through the night without wetting the bed? And that makes a big difference in terms of how you treat it and how you do it, how you diagnose it. The second one can often be triggered by a trauma or, you know, a life event, a divorce or something like that in child's life that they find stressful. Whereas the first one usually suggests that the bladder and the bladder muscles haven't matured properly yet. The other big distinction is, are there associated symptoms with it? So if the child has symptoms throughout the day and also has trouble urinating or has pain or something like that, that could suggest that there's an actual biological problem that needs to be treated. That's where you sort of ask for what are called LUTs, lower urinary tract symptoms. So you have to figure out, is it a problem that lasts the whole day, or is it a problem that went away for a few years and maybe has returned now?
1: Conversation out of Montreal, CJAD and Andrew Carter right there. Next on the list, oh, I got a couple more Christmas text messages. 71010, Ryan. Halloween is way too soon.
2: Right now. No, come on. It's 2 months, I think, to plan is fair. 2 months to plan is fair for Halloween. It's close, mm-hmm. closer than you think.
1: Costco had Halloween decorations in June, so I'm not surprised Christmas is out.
2: Yeah, that's just Costco. They get a free pass.
1: Oh, do they?
2: I would say so.
1: Is it because of the hot dog?
2: They are the true heralds of the season, if we're being honest.
1: Ooh, the true heralds of the season.
2: It sounds like a weird folk band from the 1980s.
1: Oh, dude, that's a great name for a
2: great
1: band.
2: Great name for a band. I'm pretty happy with
1: that. Ladies and gentlemen, please welcome true heralds of the season. It sounds a little Christmassy when you do it that way. Bit. I feel like I need like a bell. Ding, ding, ding, ding. Next on the list for In Case You Missed It, Jerry Agar, News Talk 1010 Toronto, had a conversation with Sunira Chowdhury, caring for family.
5: So here's the breakdown of this. When we talk about legal entitlements, so can you go to your employer and say, I have a legal right to take time off to care for a family member? You've got to unpack a couple of things. Under the Employment Standards Act, you can, for many types of classes of family members, even for an aunt or an uncle or even a nephew. So that sort of class of family members quite broad, but only if that person may be, frankly, maybe on death's door in the next 26 weeks. So this has to be somebody who is gravely ill, critical illness. And that's when your employer would have to give you a job protected leave under the Employment Standards Act. For everybody else, if you have somebody who's home from school, a child who's home from school, you have a spouse who broke his leg and is in the hospital and you need to take some time off, an employer may give you the opportunity to use your vacation, maybe allow you to use some of your sick days to do it. But an employer in the same way will not have to provide you with that kind of leave, at least under the Employment Standards Act. So that's something employees really need to understand, especially post-COVID, Jerry, where mm-hmm. we expect employers to be very flexible and to allow us to work hybrid if we need to. But under the law, it's actually quite a higher bar to meet if you want that time away.
1: These laws, they're inconvenient, you know? How about that? It's a great conversation. Jerry Agar's podcast, iHeart app. Get connected with it because you can live stream all these stations, listen up to what everything's going on. 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Coming up, we're going to talk to our Monday study group. We've got a little bit of a look at taxes, texting and driving, and why is the Prime Minister going to the EU?

0: The stars come out for a night that's always full of surprises. 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Mariska Hargitay hosts the award show that could see history in the making. 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
7: From the National Newsroom of the Canadian Press, I'm Karen Rebo. A Liberal by-election sweep means Prime Minister Mark Carney will add to his slim majority in the House of Commons. Liberal candidates handily won all three by-elections last night, holding on to British Columbia's North Vancouver Capilano riding and Toronto's Beaches East York, and picking up a seat the Conservatives held in Quebec before its MP was appointed to the Senate. Dairy farmer Daniel Gobet took 51% of the vote to represent Chicoutimi-Lafleur. Liberal winners in Toronto and BC garnered nearly 56% and more than 58% of the ballots, respectively. North Vancouver Capilano winner was longtime Liberal political staffer Braden Cayley.
8: I will hold it in trust and spend every day working to earn the trust you've placed in me. Thank you. To everyone who cast a ballot, whether for me or for someone else, thank you for doing that. Democracy asks us to disagree without ceasing to belong to one another.
7: Conservative candidates finished in second place in BC, but a distant third in both Chicoutimi and Toronto. Prime Minister Mark Carney was thrilled with his Liberal Party showing last night. In a statement, he said, quote, "At this consequential time for Canada, voters have placed their trust in our government's plan. We accept their support with humility and determination." Noting the second place finish in Quebec by the Bloc Québécois candidate, Bloc leader Yves-François Blanchet effectively declared the Tories irrelevant. And energized by the NDP candidate's second place finish in Toronto, NDP leader Avi Lewis said, "We've proved that the sting of the last election was a one-time injury." Rescue teams are searching for thousands of people still missing after last Tuesday's catastrophic flooding in Nepal and China. The disaster has left over 1,000 dead. About 4,500 others are unaccounted for, including 30 Canadians and over 800 other foreigners. Zoe Cogger says two trips to the U.S. were going to be the highlight of her senior year in high school. The 16-year-old was set to go with fellow Edmonton students to the National High School Dance Festival in Pittsburgh and to Washington State for an annual youth run. Cogger is among thousands of students across Canada whose school trip plans have been canceled or tweaked for this school year for various reasons, including global conflicts and uncertainty.
9: I think that obviously there's some merit to that. There is tension, especially with both of those trips being to the U.S. There's obviously complications there, but I think it's better to find a way to make it work because these experiences are so shaping of a high school experience and just a school experience. It is kind of disappointing that that is the end result.
7: This is the Canadian Press. In sports, the Toronto Blue Jays open a 9-game road trip tonight with a pivotal series against the Cleveland Guardians. The Blue Jays have won 3 games in a row and are now just 1.5 games behind Cleveland for the third and final American League wildcard berth. The Jays had last night off, but among the teams that played, the Boston Red Sox won a 9-8 comeback victory over the Seattle Mariners in 10 innings. In tennis, Félix Auger-Aliassime of Montreal, Leila Fernandez of Laval, Quebec, and Denis Shapovalov of Richmond Hill, Ontario, all through to round 2 at the U.S. Open in New York. And the NBA's Atlanta Hawks teammates Lou Dort of Montreal and Nikhil Alexander-Walker of Toronto combined for 51 points and led Canada to a victory over Argentina last night in Quebec City. With the win, Canada improves to 8-0 in the FIBA Men's Basketball World Cup Americas qualifiers. From the Canadian Press, I'm Karen.
10: Nearly 30 years later, a guilty verdict in the murder of Tupac Shakur. Dwayne Keith D. Davis learning his fate in a Las Vegas courtroom yesterday.
11: We, the jury in the above entitled case, find the defendant Dwayne Keith Davis as follows. Count 1, murder with use of a deadly weapon. Guilty of first degree murder with use of a deadly weapon.
10: Davis could face life behind bars for orchestrating the 1996 killing near the Strip. He's the only person ever charged in the murder. Foreigner is out with a new song featuring Peter Frampton.
12: It's called Trouble, and it'll appear on the band's upcoming album, Head Games Super Deluxe Edition. The song was recorded in May 1979 during the original Head Games album sessions. It's been remixed for its first commercial release and features a guest guitar appearance from Peter Frampton. Head Games Super Deluxe Edition comes out October the 30th. I'm Mark Mayfield.
10: Set my world. And Lionel Richie is in the ICU after his performance in St. Louis over the weekend. TMZ says the singer checked himself into the hospital after playing the Muni in Forest Park to have some tests done. Concertgoers say Richie appeared to be struggling toward the end of the show, asking for a chair to sit in while performing his final song. Back in June, Richie was rushed to the hospital after getting sick on stage during a show in Minnesota. That's Entertainment. I'm Daria Albinger.
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0: Shane Hewitt in the night shift. Our buddy Tony Tedesco is off this week. Big thank you to Christian Battaglia. He's been doing a great job and helping us out. Marissa's back too this week. So we got the band is back together. Really looking forward to spending some time with our colleagues that we don't always get to spend some time with. I'm Shane Hewitt. I'm in Ottawa. David's in Toronto. Ryan's in Calgary. All across Canada here for you, the show. And 71010 is the text line. Now, one of the things that I know Tony was talking about, and I don't want to ruin any surprises or anything in case he just did decide to go, but I know that he had shared he wanted to go out to the Maritimes as part of his vacation. Now, I don't know if that was going to pan out or not. Have you ever been, Ryan? Like, have you ever gone out there to do those things? No?
1: No, and it's honestly the biggest bucket list destination in the entire country for me is the Maritimes.
0: Really?
1: And yeah, I think it's like the combination of what you hear from people who go to the Maritimes. Yes, it's very expensive, but the people are the friendliest. The food is, well, it's seafood, and I prefer seafood to all other kinds of food. So
0: really?
1: Therefore, it's absolutely, I would
0: You love steak. What are you talking about?
1: I like steak, but I would happily trade if I could go switch from seafood to steak out of my diet completely, I'd be happy to do it.
0: Really? Yeah,
1: I'm not a very good Albertan in that regard.
0: What happened?
1: Nothing happened. That has always been for me. So that plus the wild landscapes, especially like in Newfoundland, that looks like a different planet. Like, yes, it is such, it's so high on my list.
0: Hmm. Have you ever been 71010, the Maritimes? We need to pick one place to talk about, Ryan. So let's pick one. Mm-hmm. The Bay of Fundy is one of those magical places in New Brunswick. New Brunswick's an interesting little province. New Brunswick is like the unspoken province that nobody ever talks about.
1: Yeah.
0: It's very diverse. It's very French, actually,
1: yep,
0: in some parts of it. And, you know, it's kind of that buffer zone after Quebec as you go east from, you know, here. And it's quite a fascinating place, New Brunswick. Would you ever consider going there?
1: Absolutely. It's like add it on the road trip, like a done deal.
0: Add it to the road trip. David, yeah. Have you ever been to Maritimes, New Brunswick, anything like that?
2: I've been once because my wife is actually from Labrador.
0: Oh.
2: Yeah, so went out to see her family once.
0: So not even from Newfoundland?
2: They call themselves Newfies, but they're Labradorian technically.
0: That's amazing. Hmm. I feel like if you're from Labrador, you tell everybody. Not
2: they
0: going
2: do.
0: From Newfoundland, right? We're from the forgotten part of Newfoundland and Labrador. Bay of Fundy, Ryan. Tons of water, big joint. Quite the storied place. Tell me a story about the Bay of Fundy.
1: Well, so there's kind of the some people might know that it has the highest tides on the planet.
0: On the planet?
1: Just on the planet. Twice a day, 160 billion tons of water flow in and flow out of the bay, which is more water, this is true, than all of the rivers on the entire planet put in together. If you grabbed all the water in every river on every part of the planet, it still would be not as much water that gets sloshed around in the Bay of Fundy twice every day.
0: Really?
1: And the tides go as high as like a four-story building at their peak, which is truly insane. And that's part of the charm. Like the locals have adapted to it. And I found this really cool story from about 10 years ago. They brought in an artist who specialized in painting in like risky or sort of high tide areas, who painted a mural that disappears and reappears with the water. Listen to this.
3: Looking like he's off to surf the Bay of Fundy, Sean Hulayoro is actually off to work. A painter who paddles to his studio. The native Hawaiian is in St. John on a job, an 8-meter wall in the city's harbor. His work hours dictated not by the clock, but the tides.
4: We've been out here midnight, past midnight, with headlamps. It's definitely, yeah, a project I won't forget.
3: Locals look on in awe as Yoro blocks out his massive mural, a project impressing and inspiring other artists.
5: Fascinated by the fact that he's working on such a large scale and in such difficult situation.
0: So, it's got to be some quick dry paint, right?
1: And it's still there. I don't know what kind of paint he used, but it's got to be real quick dry. He only has 6 hours.
0: Can you imagine? That's like chalk after the rain kind of thing, you know?
1: Exactly.
0: Like you do all this work and then you come back the next day and you're like, oh.
1: It's gone.
0: Really cool story. Okay. Have you ever been out? Have you ever been whale watching?
1: No.
0: Oh, I got a text message. Sorry, I'm going to interrupt you. I agree. Yeah. New Brunswick is very underrated, very lovely. Forgot to throw that in.
1: Yeah, I believe it.
0: Have you ever been whale watching?
1: No.
0: Unrelated to the Bay of Fundy.
1: I have saw a dolphin or maybe an orca, one of the two, jump in the water, like do like the kind of jump out of the water while I was landing at YVR once.
0: So you're going to know the difference because one lands quite gracefully and one doesn't. And one is very big, like bigger than a truck, and one is not. And one is black and one is gray.
1: Well, I was in a plane. It's
0: maybe
1: a little hard to see going out.
0: It's a big salmon.
1: They do. This is actually here. This is an example. This is audio of a North Vancouver man who recently captured a orca breaching. And you are correct. It doesn't sound very graceful. Wow. Thud.
0: Shane got in the pool.
1: Shane. but here's a little bit more on that encounter, which is just the normal thing that you can find if you live anywhere near the coast in British Columbia. Wow.
6: Well, a simple afternoon of fishing quickly turned into an unforgettable front row seat to nature. West Vancouver's Jordan Stevenson was casting a line off a dock at Sunset Marina Friday afternoon when a family of orcas suddenly surfaced just meters away. Stevenson says a mother orca and two juveniles surfaced and breached repeatedly for about an hour. He believes the orcas are transient and were on the hunt for seals in the area.
0: This is cool. Some of the videos you see people that are like paddleboarding and orcas come up, terrifying, but really cool. I do recommend going whale watching if you can't. We did it out of Victoria Harbor. The minke whale is really what we saw, which is cool. But they call them stinky minkies because they have bad breath. Because you could always find the stinky minkies because you can smell their breath. How bad is that? But I do recommend it. Okay, so now Ryan has been. I have been. I'm not sure. David, you ever been to Banff?
2: I have not been to Banff. I've been to Jasper, but I don't know how close that is. Ryan would know.
0: Did you know that when you go skiing in Banff, at Sunshine Village in Banff, you actually get on the lift in Alberta, get off the lift in BC, and ski back to Alberta? It's true. It's a very small line. The Continental Divide is there, and that's one of the mountains that you go up. It has the longest non-glacial ski season in Canada, November all the way to May. May 2-4 weekend, they always do like slush cup kind of stuff. And it snows a lot, and it snows early like it did this weekend.
7: It's the last day of meteorological summer, which means fall is on the way. But are you ready for snow? This is a real picture. Not AI, from Sunshine Village in Banff. The ski resort posting these photos yesterday, writing, quote, "Hello, winter. Who's ready for the ski and snowboard season to begin?" The early snowfall for the Banff National Park-based ski resort comes after it was able to extend its ski season into the summer months. Kicking Horse Mountain Resort also posted pics of the snowfall with the caption, "First snow has entered the chat and winter mode loading," just skipping autumn altogether. No word yet on when either resort anticipates opening officially for the winter ski season.
0: Cool as that. Little tour around Canada, huh? So have you ever been? Where do you want to add to the list? 71010, text it in. We want to find out some cool things about little places here in Canada as there are cool stories around. So have you ever been? Today it was Sunshine Village in Banff. Bay of Fundy also on that list too in New Brunswick. And technically whale watching, which is, I guess, on the coast, a little bit wide open on that one. Why not? 71010, feel free to text it in. Our Monday study panel is coming up next. I'm curious. The Prime Minister is addressing the EU Parliament before ours. That seems weird.
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17: 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Labor Day is a reminder that generations of workers organized and fought for the rights workers have today. 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During this time, nearly 6,000 nurses reported intimidation and harassment from their employers, including threats of discipline. Labor Day reminds us that workers' rights are won through struggle and that every generation has a responsibility to defend them. 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

0: 71010 on the text line. Have you ever been, was the conversation, and some of the texts of places that that we haven't been to, where there's some stories happening in our country. Pretty cool stuff. Amherstburg, Ontario comes up on the list. Churchill, Manitoba should be on the list. Cool places I've been. Iqaluit. I always get that wrong. Sorry. Do you know how to say that? Anybody? Takers? No? Cambridge Bay. Newfoundland. Churchill. Yeah, cool places. We're going to go on a bit of a tour, I think, and learn some things about our country. It sounds fun. Saskatchewan is where you can find Leslie Kelly. High heels and canolafields.com. Yep. She is a farmer. Jimmy Zubris is in Montreal. He's a businessman. And so we get some really different perspective on stories here as part of our Monday study. And we're going to start with, have you ever been whale watching, Jimmy Zubris?
1: Yes, sir. If you've ever been down to Cape Cod, from Provincetown, they run all kinds of tours. I've done the Greenpeace one twice. It's really cool. The first time I remember with friends going, it was a bit of a rainy day. And they were like, oh, we got to try this. And, you know, you sort of go out and then this whale comes up next to you. And because don't forget, they find it with sonar, right? So it's not like, it, you know, they go out and you just see this amazing animal next to you. And then all of a sudden it's like, you know, you hear the person saying, oh, we just saw a bunch of whales are out here. So they bring you out there and, you know, they called it a breach, right? When the whale breaks in the water, jumps up and down. That had to be the most exciting thing I'd ever seen. I've done it again because I just thought it was exciting. And you just don't realize how big and how wonderful these animals are. They're just absolutely stunning. And the other thing too, what was great was takes you out for about an hour and you come back. Best sleep I've had coming back because you're just so exhausted.
0: Yeah, it's true. It is true. Leslie, lots of whale watching in Saskatchewan.
2: Yeah. I've done it a few times out in Maui. And I remember the last time we took the kids, they might have been about so 5 and 8, went out really early. It was amazing. So close, you can touch them. And I'm living this amazing experience. And I look over and my family was at the other side of the boat and they're all sleeping. So they missed it. But I love it. Yeah, as Jimmy said, it's an amazing experience.
0: I did the Maui too, January in Maui, kind of migration thing. We didn't see anything. They were from up close. It was all at a distance, but you could see them from the hotel, which was cool. And then one time I had rented a glider on the northeast corner of Oahu, Dillingham Airfield, and we were gliding over the water and you could see the whales in the water below. It was so cool.
2: Yeah, it's magical.
0: There's something amazing about the size of the beast, eh? Like you realize, oh, there's a lot more going on than we see.
2: Yeah.
1: Until you're there, you don't realize how big these things are on TV. Like you might see them, but, and don't forget when the whale comes, I mean, it's not like we're getting the biggest whales. We're getting an average one or sometimes even, you know, could be a baby. And you're like, wow, this thing is next to the boat. And look at this thing. It's like you could almost touch it. I just found it incredible.
0: Yeah, they just get bigger. Yeah, that's it. They just get bigger. It's cool stuff. All right, 71010. Have you ever been... where should we go on our next trip here? We'll find some stories to share. Shane Hewitt and the Night Shift Monday Study. First question for everybody is regarding our prime minister. I find this weird. The prime minister is traveling to Europe to address the EU Parliament. You know, trade deals, all that stuff. That part's fine. That's great. Go do that. But when it came to addressing our parliament and reconvening through all things sort of trade dispute, the answer was no. The conservatives said, we got to get together. You have to update everybody. Tell everybody. It was like, nope, you don't need to know anything. And then, so he'll go address parliament in another continent, but not our country. First thoughts, Leslie?
2: Yeah, this wasn't surprising. It seems like he's done this a couple times where when rubber meets the road or when things get hot, he likes to travel and go far away. So I was not surprised, and I hope that he comes back in the very near future and addresses Parliament and is in the hot seat for a bit.
0: Okay, interesting. Jimmy, tell me your thoughts on the Prime Minister scooting away.
1: So the opposition came out with, I think I saw a letter and of course a motion. They want him to update Parliament on how the negotiations are going. Sorry guys, but you don't negotiate in public. I gotta agree with the government on this one. I can understand that he has to give an update, that he walked away, that there were certain issues that are non-negotiable for Canadians. I'm okay with that. But at some point, these are ongoing negotiations. They've got to go back to the table, whether it be in a day, in a month. I don't know when they're going back to the table. I think he called in the opposition leader, if, not just Pierre Poilievre, but I think the other leaders. I believe he spoke to them, and I know he's spoken to the premiers, but you can't be negotiating in public. I agree on that. So even if he was to go in front of Parliament, his answers would be so generic that we wouldn't be happy. Now, I'm going to be watching, like you and everybody else, what he's going to say to another Parliament, because at the same time, that is a little weird, but let's see what his message is there before I judge it.
0: So Mr. Lutnick down in the States, though, has been making some pretty strong claims about how it all fell apart. And he has gone and said that they didn't bring up French stuff, that our government brought up French stuff. And they also claim that the pickup trucks that they argued got put on the table last minute got added at 4 p.m. on Friday. And Lutnick, when he says these things, now don't get me wrong, I don't really believe much the guy says, but he does corroborate a lot of the things that have been in all the reporting. Like he says he met with them 10 times and more intimately at the last couple of days. And that's what you heard in the reporting, that it wasn't really around, that all of a sudden he shows up and everything falls apart. And he claims that the government did it to politic for by-elections in Quebec, Jimmy, because of provincial elections in Quebec. That's what I mean. These are the guys in the States are saying this stuff in the news.
1: Yeah, but don't forget, Lutnick also said that Canada, he was informed that Canada didn't have the car
0: unions.
1: manufacturers didn't have a union, right? So I take everything without a breath. And the demand for French packaging is not a new demand. It's something they've brought up before. And so I'm not 100% sure that I would take Lutnick at his word. I find it surprising. But yes, I can almost see that Carney and so on, there's a by-election, which is today, by the way, and one of the seats is in Quebec, that obviously even the hint that he was that French was on the table is a loss for him. So I would wait till see this out. Lednik's track record is not great on transparency.
0: Sure, but I guess in that case, it's like being misinformed about unions is one thing, but the guy who was in the conversation talking about the conversation, I think, is very different. Any thoughts, Leslie?
2: Yeah, so I disagree, but also agree with him because I also don't believe everything he is sharing. But this is where I feel like our prime minister should be in parliament and answering the questions of where did it fall apart
0: Yes.
2: and how are you standing up for Canadians? Maybe not the actual negotiation tactics, but answer these questions where I don't really know what to believe because we don't, as Canadians, we don't have that information to back up what Carney has done.
0: So it's silence is endorsement, and there is nothing coming out about this stuff. Now, if you get into tit for tat, we've seen what happens with that, with Doug Ford and everything else. But the reality of the situation is that they have avoided it. They have not talked about it. The only information that comes out of the States. And Canadians are learning more, whether it's accurate or not, and having to make decisions out of the States. I think that it has to happen. There has to be a conversation. It has to be acknowledged. And I don't understand why the Prime Minister is speaking to other parliaments before our own. And I agree with you, Jimmy. It should not be thrown out in public. 100%. The details? Nope. But what is going on? Canadians need to hear from the government. We've seen this before. We're coming back with more Monday Study next.
3: Now this update from the Canadian Press. The Liberals swept a trio of federal elections last night. Prime Minister Mark Carney's Liberals picked up a seat in Quebec, previously held by the Conservatives since 2018. Conservatives posted a disappointing showing in all three races. Special mail-in ballots for Alberta's 10-question referendum next month are expected to start being distributed today. Among the questions, one on whether Albertans want to stay in Canada or hold a second binding vote on separation. The union representing thousands of Canadian auto workers is set to open contract talks today with Stellantis, marking the final round of its bargaining with the Detroit 3 automakers. Unifor's recently ratified new collective agreements with Ford and GM. And a Nevada jury has found Dwayne Keefe D. Davis guilty of orchestrating the 1996 killing of rap icon Tupac Shakur. The case had gone cold in recent years when interviews with Davis and his 2019 tell-all memoir revived it. From the Canadian Press, I'm Jason White.
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1: I'm Shane Hewitt in Ottawa. Leslie Kelly's in Saskatchewan. Jimmy Zubris in Montreal. The Monday Study, where we get together and come have some conversations. The big story today, and I don't know, this seems like so silly, is the Ontario name change and how the province of Ontario and Canada maps say Lake America now because the settings are wrong on the map. And they can change it to the Canadian view, which says Lake Ontario. And only in the United States will it say Lake America. Interesting story, though, that the CTV has an article that says Trump contacted Apple directly to change the name. Like, this guy is so frustrated. He's calling companies saying you need to change stuff. Jimmy Zubris, should we be surprised?
2: Not at all. Don't forget, he's probably in a bit of a tug-and-war match with... a media match with Doug Ford, because don't forget the last time Doug Ford, you know, spoke out against him, and Doug Ford has said, you know, so much against him in the last little while. But when he put in those Reagan ads, remember how he reacted. So I'm sure it's like, you know what? You think you're smart? I'm going to fix you. And I think he's got that ego where I can call Apple, I can call Google, I can call whoever I want, and it'll get done because I'm Donald Trump. So I'm not surprised at all, but you know, I heard, I think, was it on your show, Shane, when you were talking to somebody who said, in the U.S., everybody, even when I speak to friends of mine, they're just laughing, and it's more like, oh, this is just Donald Trump. Ha, ha, ha, ha.
1: Yeah, funny they joke don't take for the rest of the world.
2: Yeah.
1: So yeah. It is interesting. They're involved in a war, and he's calling Apple about a map. Like, that seems like a gross misappropriation of resources. Like, it's all a little wild. Anyway, I just thought I'd bring it up for the sake of acknowledging the fact that it was out there today. Elections Canada by-elections today. Chicoutimi Beaches and North Vancouver. by-elections. Any surprises coming, Jimmy?
2: Two things I'm watching today. First of all, it's Quebec. I think the other two ridings are going to go Liberal. They've always been Liberal, and there's no reason why they shouldn't. The thing in Quebec is that it's a Conservative seat, and the Conservatives don't win a lot of seats in Quebec, but they always won 10, 12 seats historically. And this is one of them that was one of theirs, and they may even finish third in the seat today. So I think, what does that do for Poilievre? Does it hurt his chances and so on? The other thing too, I'm looking is, you know, the there's been a lot of talk about the Liberals abandoning their environmental strategy, and of course, Stephen Guilbeault, today he officially resigned his seat. Does that translate into votes for the NDP? Now, I'm not saying NDP has any chance of winning it, but, you know, they've been hitting like 10-12%. Are they going to go up to 20%? Is there going to be people who are just upset at the Liberals not being more, you know, the sunny ways or more environmentally friendly and go their way? So I think those are the two things to watch. I expect that they're going to win all three seats, and I think Quebec they should squeak through.
1: Leslie, how many conversations about Quebec politics have you had in Saskatchewan in the last week?
3: This is my first one.
1: Very good. Jimmy, how do you say, is it Chicoutimi? Is it LaFord? How do you pronounce it? F-J-O-R-D?
2: I always say LaFord. I think it is. I think that's the way I pronounce it. Okay. I've always said it that way.
1: I was just curious. No results until after 9:30 Eastern time tonight, so it's going to be one of those ones that doesn't roll in unless, of course, you're on the West Coast, because that'll be a little earlier for you. Okay, there's been so much that's been going on in and around the world, right? These conversations and bits and pieces. And I thought I would bring up something tonight that looks ahead a little bit at a couple of weeks from now, and it's taxes. Do you pay close attention to how much you pay in taxes? Just to, you know, obviously not revealing any numbers, you guys are both business owners, but do you pay close attention to how much you pay in taxes? As a person, as a business entity, do you follow that closely, Leslie?
3: Yes, because of cash flow primarily. And I have an amazing accountant that gives me up to date, you know, this is what it's going to look like and this is what it is. And then also, have you paid that? So I do pay close attention.
1: Jimmy?
2: Not as much as I should, because what's happened is that our business is 44 years old, and I can say in the last 7 or 8 years, although there's fluctuations and we've gone up in that, we pay the same amount, you know. So a few hundred dollars or a thousand isn't going to make a difference in the end. What I do pay more attention to, Shane, just to tell you, when it comes to banks, is all the fees, my transaction fees for my credit cards, my telephone bills, things like that. That's where I look to cut. On taxes, I don't really, my accountant takes care of it. And I got to tell you, last few years, you know, maybe there's been a small fluctuation, but we're in the same range. So I don't have a reason for it.
1: So I've set up a big conversation in a couple of weeks about taxes. And here's why. When I say cost of living, Leslie, and this isn't a test, by the way, I just want to use it as an example of what comes to mind. Cost of living, what comes to mind for the most expensive things in Canada for you?

0: part of your rent. And the last few years, our city taxes because of evaluations have gone way up. And the other thing that's gone up a lot for me is insurance, right? Whether it be house insurance, business insurance, car insurance, you add that all up. I've seen the major increase and fuel. Just take myself, even as a small business, it used to be that, you had the suppliers who tell you, oh, if you give me a $1,000 order, there's no delivery charge. Now it's doesn't matter what you're charging,
1: Yeah,
0: what
1: there's
0: you're
1: always
0: ordering,
1: delivery.
0: you're gonna pay delivery. We don't have that option anymore. So,
1: Okay, so let me throw
0: and
1: something at
0: that's
1: you.
0: because of fuel. Yeah.
1: It's kind of been the same thing. Throwback Thursday we do here on the show in the 80s. Biggest complaints from Canadians, cost of housing, cost of living, cost of gas. It's kind of the same thing. And so I presented with a couple of academic friends a notion, economists. I said, what if we reframe the conversation about cost of living? Do you know what the number one most highest thing on cost of living is actually in Canada? It's nothing that you guys included in your list. The biggest
2: Tax.
1: expense is tax. But isn't it convenient that we blame housing and gas? Isn't it convenient that we say things like the cost, our number one cost of living is the cost of groceries? It's a narrative that takes it away from taxes. And so it's really, I don't want to put my conspiracy tinfoil hat on, but as long as some of these things are more expensive, thought to be more expensive than our taxes are, we don't talk about taxes. When it comes to our gross number one expense in Canada, everybody, it's taxes. It's a
0: But
1: remarkable
0: it's
1: look at
0: ta
1: what's that?
0: it's taxes because you, like you said, you're, if you're making a certain bracket, you're paying 30, 40, 50% or 20% as a business. It is. But I think the thing is, Shane, is that we probably don't look at it because, what are the two things that are inevitable? Death and taxes,
1: That's
0: right?
1: right. Well, but when we don't look at it, we also don't evaluate, are we getting a return on our investment? Because you could all probably argue too that it's an investment. So somebody else is investing the money and deciding where it goes, but it is our number one expense line off of your paycheck every day is taxes. And so I bring it up today with my friends because I was curious to see what everybody else is kind of going through. And in a couple of weeks and over the next little while, we're going to talk more about taxes, as in as simple as what are taxes actually? And most of us don't know. We think of it just like Jimmy just said, death and taxes. That's what you do. It's the way it is. It's become so normalized that we don't realize the number one biggest expense line on our entire life budget is taxes. And I look forward to learning more about it. Leslie Kelly, highheelscanolafields.com. Thank you for being here. Jimmy Zurbis, as always, have a fantastic Monday.
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1: Shane Hewitt in Ottawa. Sean Shapiro is joining us now. He's this delightfully voiced young man who's about to join us. Now, you've heard Sean before. Which is your most preferred project to refer to people to tonight?
2: Well, VoiceOver Cop's my my name on social media, but you can also find me at askatrafficcop.ca.
1: Yeah, and so he, you know, you have a traffic question. You, Sean does the YouTube channel and all the stuff. So it's very cool stuff. Okay, your background, the policing.
2: I was a police officer with the Toronto Police Service and worked specifically in traffic services in traffic safety programs towards the end. But I've been a motor squad officer, a collision investigator. I've done all sorts of things, and I loved every minute of it.
1: Okay, so now helping us understand cell phones and cars. Texting and driving as a notion, Sean, I kind of feel like that's an old notion we need to stop selling because people are doing more than texting and driving, and it's causing a lot more crashes than people would imagine. The question for me, though, is we keep saying don't text and drive. We don't really say don't death scroll Snapchat and drive.
2: There's so many things going on. I've seen people watching movies and driving, playing video games and driving. Video conferencing seems to be the norm now, but it seems that every other car has someone actively using their phone, whether it be in video mode, recording a TikTok, or they're engaged with it in some way. And the deal is, unless you're legally parked, you can't engage with your phone. In fact, the only thing you can do is if it's mounted securely, you can answer it or hang up with it, and that is it.
1: Mm-hmm. And I think it is a little bit different in province to province, Sean. Like, I know that Ontario is you've got to be stopped. You can't interact with it. But I believe in some provinces you are allowed to one touch the phone as long as it's not in your hand. Like if it was on the window, you could one touch it, but you can't hold it and deal with it. So is it a little bit different?
2: So Ontario, same thing. If it's mounted, you can answer or you can hang up. It's that one touch concept. But again, it has to be mounted. Can't hold it in your hand. Even having it in your lap constitutes use. But that's nowhere near what people are doing. People are all up in their phones, and they have an addiction. They have a problem. They can't put it down.
1: Mm-hmm. Well, and that's what I noticed, and that's what inspired this conversation, Sean, is that I was with my son. He was driving, and his phone is mounted on the board. And he had a message come in. He was expecting a message from his boss, and he had a message come in, and so it just popped up on the screen. So all he did was he just touched it, and then it opened up, and he was like, not important, swiped it. Now, that's not great, but in the big picture of all the things, I'll choose lesser of the evils in that particular case, right?
2: I get it, but the least or the best way to go is if you've got an iPhone, use Siri. It can read the messages aloud. If you've got CarPlay, it'll allow you to interact. It'll read the message aloud. There's no reason to use the phone anymore. Yes. The technology has gotten so good. Like, it's none of this, you know, hit the number 2-3 times to scroll through the options like I grew up texting. It's voice to text. I don't even type anymore.
1: Did you just ABC us on a text?
2: I did. Oh, was that the K9, the something 9 keyboard?
1: Yeah, DEF. Okay, so, but here's the catch, though, is my son, and this is what really got me. The one touch, okay, not perfect, but whatever. It was the force of habit that he hit a different icon and scrolled quickly to see what messages had come in. I'm assuming it was Snapchat. And I said to him, I said, what are you doing? He's like, oh, nothing. And I was like, yeah, dude, like you can't death scroll your videos while you're driving. Like, okay, check a message, not perfect. But this is the habit part that kicks in. And I fear that people are actually, and you see them, it's this motion, this flick motion with their car. You see them doing it on the window and they're flicking their way through videos or posts.
2: Yeah, it's way out of control, and it's fear of missing out. And you know, there are tools that you can utilize, whether it be cell phone provider tools or built into the operating system of the phones. You can have it that once you're in the phone and you plug in, it is not available. It'll tell people that you're not available. It won't even ring. It'll go straight to voicemail. And this is smart, but we're not that smart. So we tend to not activate these tools because we don't want to turn away the call that could be, you know, something cool. And it's that FOMO, fear of missing out, that gets us in the end. And, you know, we talk about these increasing collisions, increased in distracted driving situations. And the truth is, it's way higher than what's being reported because it can't be captured. There's no, unless you're being observed and that witness sticks around, And if someone or there's a camera pointed at you while you're doing it, there's no way to know, not conclusively. So charges don't get laid.
1: There was a speculation piece that I was quoted to me, so I'm cautious to say this, but it was something along the lines of as much as 7 times worse than it gets reported because of what you just said.
2: I want to say that like 75% of drivers are interacting with their phone. They may not be actively, you know, surfing the web, but they're using their phone to distract it. And here's another thing. Distraction doesn't stop at your phone. It's distracted about what you're going to eat for lunch and the meeting you're driving into and the person you're talking to beside you. I used to tour with the Traffic Injury Research Foundation, and we talked about distraction to young adults in school. And, you know, this belief that your phone is distraction. Well, yeah, but it's so many other things. And they all lead to screw ups on the road, which can lead to collisions.
1: Well, and animations in the car dashes today and all these things is really kind of scary where it's going. All of a sudden you're driving along and in a rental car and your speedometer turns into a camera side view and you're like, yes. What is like there is some accountability on the car companies that need to be there too. Insurance companies will say you could save 10% if you put our app on your phone. And so, but this is the thing, they can track your behavior. So if you are scrolling or texting and their app is on your phone and you get into a collision, is it possible they don't cover you?
2: Well, there's that side of it that they can choose to change your rates or adjust. Never mind a collision, just adjust your rates. The idea of putting that on your phone is to save 10%. But guess what? If you're doing dumb stuff, they're going to increase your rates, not decrease them. So that's risk. If you're an amazing driver, you might be okay with it. Now, I think I'm a pretty good driver, and I aim to always follow the rules. I'm not saying I'm perfect, but I installed an app for the Safe Roads Challenge, and that was something being done with the Traffic Injury Research Foundation, and I met with the company that created the software, and I was really interested in this. I installed it. I drove around, and I thought I was being perfect. I mean, like, over the top perfect, and I got a crappy score. Wow. So it found out that if the phone was mounted in a jiggly phone mount, mine went into the cup holder and moved a bit. It shook. Well, that caused readings that were inaccurate. And in speaking with the guy who created the software, he's like, "Yeah, you got to put it like way down on the base of your car so you don't touch it to get perfect scores." So these things are skewed. They're not perfect. They're great. And when you were dealing with theirs, it wasn't an insurance company getting the report. It was the research foundation. So it was good. It told you what you were doing wrong. And it was, how heavy were you on the gas? How heavy were you on the brake? What were your steering inputs? Good information. And as a learning tool, I love it. Giving it to the insurance companies, I'm not such a big fan because it could hurt you. But, again, so can dash cams. But yeah, they're really good tools.
1: Yeah, I mean, I had one of those spy ones for my kids with the driving ones that would tell me for hard braking and speeding. And we caught the kids speeding because the dads would get an alert on their phone when the cars were going too fast. So you imagine what it's telling the insurance company when they built their own app, not just a $19.95 a month to make sure your kids are okay. Video conferencing, like you said, FaceTime, everybody does all these things. Always the crashes are up. The cause of the crashes is so much more than just texting, without a doubt. Sean Shapiro, ask a traffic cop, go get connected with him. Thank you, brother.
2: Anytime.
1: Good stuff. There you go. Well, it's staggering numbers, isn't it? That so much of this is happening and we don't realize it. Even if that number is 7 times people that don't get reported because it's not tracked, that is scary.
2: I have a plan and I want to install cameras on the side of my car and just drive through traffic recording.
1: Oh, that's interesting. Hey, oh, that is interesting. I would like that. All right. We'll get Sean back on. We'll hear more about this plan coming up. Shane Hewitt in the Night Show.

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9: Good morning. It is 6 o'clock on this Tuesday, September 1st. For Victoria, increasing cloudiness today. For parts of Island, some rain is on the way. We'll get you a full forecast in a moment. Right now, the news begins, and we say good morning to Lisa Best.
10: Good morning. It's almost like there's a long weekend on the way. If you haven't noticed yet, because you're not on the road yet, you're in for some sticker shock at the pumps. The price of gas for regular, a liter, has jumped to $2.20 at some local gas stations. Others still hovering around $2.02, $2.03 as it was yesterday. Diesel going up as well, but gas prices remain elevated as experts are calling for more price hikes into the Labor Day long weekend.
11: Too expensive.
12: Dan McTague says gas prices may actually slip a few cents, but go back up ahead of the Labor Day weekend.
13: I think we're going to see another 4 or 5 cents a liter increase.
12: That is the pause on the federal fuel excise tax. It's set to end next Monday.
14: We have polling that shows that 63% of Canadians want to keep the tax off at the pump.
12: Now for drivers, there is some relief that typically comes in September as stations switch over to a cheaper winter blend of gasoline that can knock down the price about 8 or 9 cents a liter.
10: Something to look forward to. BC Transit workers in Victoria escalating job action today. The members of Unifor Local 333 will begin an overtime ban today following that uniform ban that they began earlier this month. The employees have been without a contract for more than a year now. Members pledge to remain on the job and they say the buses will continue to run and pick you up. But BC Transit saying in a statement that the change will result in impacts to conventional transit service, including trip cancellations and delays. More to come on that in the coming days. The Victoria Regional Transit Service will issue alerts for transit impacts as soon as possible to ensure you get advance notice as much as possible. The run times, recovery times, and wages are the key sticking points in this ongoing dispute. A man has been sentenced to 8 months in jail after being caught for attempting to steal a truck and boat trailer in the West Shore this summer. RCMP say the 62-year-old man got into the unit while the owner was in a restaurant on June 28th. However, the man tried to drive away. He collided with several parked vehicles at an adjacent car dealership. He then fled on foot before eventually turning himself into police. Blake Smith pleaded guilty to motor vehicle theft and was issued a one-year probation along with the 8 months behind bars. North Couch and Duncan RCMP still looking to hear from witnesses to a weekend collision. Two people flown to hospital with air ambulance, three others taken to local hospital, five total injured. Investigators say the two vehicles collided at the intersection of Beverly and the TCH around 8:30 Saturday morning. Police say the northbound TCH sedan was hit by an oncoming vehicle traveling southbound. Firefighters actually had to extract two victims from the wrecks. Anyone who saw the collision or has dash cam or surveillance video is asked to call North Duncan RCMP. The senior leadership team and two directors of the School Board 61 have issued a joint statement as to why they aren't at work. This after the reinstated trustees of the Victoria District School Board posted a statement of their own last week. They say all members of this group are currently on medical leave and none were placed on leave by the Board of Education, adding no member has been advised that they were subject to any allegation related to the issue identified by the board's public statement. They say they're not aware of any improper financial benefits or transaction outside the district's normal operating processes, so the drama continues at SD61. Drama continues in trade as well. Of course, a big part of the change is coming our way. The ongoing trade war with the U.S., informed in part yesterday by some new comments made by Scott Bessent. CTV's Mike LeCouture has these latest developments.
4: They were offered the best trade deal.
11: Ahead of the G20 finance ministers meeting, the U.S. Commerce Secretary downplayed the trade tiff.
4: We're not at war with Canada. How are we going to be at war with Canada? What are they going to take their two submarines from the Edmonton Mall and sic them on us?
11: Finance Minister François-Philippe Champagne downplayed any impact of the trade war.
15: Do you have a message on U.S. tariffs?
16: Canada's doing fine. Employment is up, growth is up, investment is up, trade is up. We're just going to be here to advocate for a level playing field.
10: In an interview with Fox News Business yesterday, Alberta Premier Danielle Smith says she still believes the trade dispute can be resolved. And the last captive whale in Canada has been plucked out of the water at Marineland in Niagara Falls and is heading to its hopefully new forever home.
17: The beluga named Tofino, weighing more than 1,500 kilograms, made history yesterday as the last one actually out of the shuttered tourist attraction. A team of experts moved Marineland's last six belugas yesterday, bound for aquariums in Chicago and San Antonio, to complete the largest collective move of captive whales the world has ever seen. 30 belugas and 4 dolphins have been shipped to 5 aquariums in the States and Spain over several weeks. One of them died in Chicago of dehydration 2 weeks later. One trainer got emotional during her goodbye to the whales yesterday, saying it feels like she's losing her children. Karen Rebo, The Canadian Press.
10: And that's your CFAX News 2605.
18: 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Mariska Hargitay hosts the awards show that could see history in the making. The Emmys, live Monday, September 14th on CTV and Crave.
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9: Thanks, Lisa. And good morning. Welcome to September and welcome to Tuesday. The weather forecast, by the way, is interesting because in Victoria, it's pretty boring. It's just going to be a dry day, increasing clouds, a little breeze. Tomorrow, some rain comes in. But up island, it's going to be part of a big rain system that's heading towards the coast of BC, further up the coast. Victoria's missing it, but parts of the island and parts of the north coast of BC getting a good wallop of rain coming in. We're going to tell you more about that in our weather forecast in just a moment. First, though, over to the sports. Let's talk a couple local little things. Nobody playing yesterday, but Victoria Harper Cats have added to their coaching staff for next season. Former big league infielder Jeff Frey will be joining as an assistant. And in the hockey world, Victoria Royals, who are doing their training camp right now, have reduced their training camp roster down to 30 after the intra-squad tournament that took place over the weekend. They're going to play London of the Ontario Hockey League on Friday and Saturday for a cool exhibition match coming in. We've heard about the story from Sports Guy Steve. Of course, this is the former team of the Royals' current coach. So a bit of a history there. Over to tennis, where we've got Felix Auger-Aliassime of Montreal, Leila Fernandez of Laval, Quebec, and Denis Shapovalov of Richmond Hill, Ontario, all through to round two at the U.S. Open going on in New York. All three Canadians are tentatively scheduled to play tomorrow. International basketball, Canada with a 97-92 victory over Argentina last night in Quebec City. And with that win, Canada improves to 8-0 at the FIBA Men's Basketball World Cup Americas qualifiers. Canada is almost guaranteed to advance to the 2027 World Cup going on in Qatar next summer. In soccer, Hamilton-based Forge FC and FC Super de Quebec, both members of the Canadian Premier League, so that's the same league as the Pacific FC here in Victoria, they opened their two-leg Canadian Championship semifinal series tonight at Stade de Boreal. The winner of this series will go on to face either the Vancouver Whitecaps or Montreal in a semifinal, which gets underway tomorrow at BC Place. The Whitecaps are trying to win a fifth consecutive Voyageurs Cup. And back to the world of hockey for a second. The mayor of Houston says his office is ready to do whatever it takes to land the NHL's 33rd franchise. NHL Commissioner Gary Bettman says the league and the Friedkin Group would take 6 months to evaluate if either Houston or Austin, both in Texas, would be a suitable home for a new expansion team. Bettman said the expansion fee and new arena will cost the Friedkin Group $3.5 billion U.S. The goal is for the new franchise to begin play in the 2029-2030 season. That's your CFAX 1070 Sports. It's 6:09.
18: 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Mariska Hargitay hosts the awards show that could see history in the making. The Emmys, live Monday, September 14th on CTV and Crave.
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9: 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Offer ends Wednesday, though. That's tomorrow. Okay, to the weather forecast. First off, before I get to the specific Victoria forecast, just that there's a special weather statement for other parts of BC. The first big fall storm of the season is approaching BC's north and central coasts, as well as West Vancouver Island. September 1st is here, and the first fall storm did not waste any time showing up. So heavy rain expected for parts of BC. This, again, not Victoria, but for West Vancouver Island, you could see some heavy rain at times coming in starting later today, overnight and into tomorrow. It could be heavy enough to cause some sudden rises in stream levels, and with it being kind of dry up until now, the Environment Canada folks say, you know, potential for landslides, some localized water pooling, all of those things you get after a summer drought when you get the big first rainstorm. So parts of Vancouver Island, watch out for that today. Special weather statement from Environment Canada. That is for Up Island and the west coast of Vancouver Island specifically. For Victoria, all we got today is just clouds rolling in. Bit breezy off the water, highs of 20. Little wind off the water. For tonight, it's lows down to 13. Tomorrow is when we'll get some showers. Maybe by the afternoon, it looks like. And we'll see temperatures tomorrow only up to about a high of 15 degrees, so cooling off with the rain coming in tomorrow. Then it seems like it clears up on Thursday, at least rain-wise. Could still be a little cloudy, but the rain should be a Wednesday thing, and maybe overnight into Thursday morning, but then drying up for the day. Friday, Saturday, Sunday, and Monday now looking all dry. I know when we looked at the forecast yesterday, we had a chance maybe on Sunday. At the moment, we're revising that. Maybe all the weather will get it out of its system midweek, and for the Labor Day long weekend, now looking dry, mix of sun and cloud for Saturday, Sunday, and Monday. Right now, for the temperatures, looking around the region in Colwood right now, I've got 13 degrees on the dial. And in Brentwood Bay, it's 12 degrees. North American stock markets will open up a little later this hour, so let's take a look at how things closed off yesterday with Aaron Sousa.
0: Stock markets on both sides of the border fell yesterday. Toronto's S&P TSX gave back 283 points to end at 36,270. In New York, the Dow lost 374 points and the Nasdaq was down by 31. In Tokyo this morning, the Nikkei fell by 96 points and the Hang Seng in Hong Kong also fell by 237. Our dollar's early trading overseas is around 72.09 cents US. Unifor kicks off contract talks with the automaker Stellantis today. It's the final round of bargaining with the Detroit 3 after deals with Ford and GM. Talks come amid trade tensions with the United States. In the U.S., Treasury Secretary Scott Bessent is calling for tougher international pressure on Iran. His calls coming out of the G20 Finance Ministers Summit in North Carolina. Canada's Finance Minister, François-Philippe Champagne, is also attending. And back at home, Canadian food and household goods manufacturers say they're seeing a spike in demand as consumers buy local. From the Canadian Press Business Desk, I'm Aaron Sousa.
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9: Hey, good morning. Thanks for joining us here on September 1st. I'm Ryan. We got Lisa here. Lisa, how you doing?
10: We're good. Both got the plaid on.
9: Yes, I did. I did it. I have
10: the plaid.
9: I'm wearing a plaid shirt and Blundstones today.
10: Oh, you did it.
9: I went full September. It's still technically summer, though. It's not like summer's actually over.
10: You got to tell the weather that, though.
9: But after, you know, a good few months of leaving the plaid in the closet, I just couldn't wait. How did you feel?
10: I wanted to get a jump on the kids with their new corduroy pants going back to school next week. Yeah. How did I feel?
9: How do you feel?
10: I don't know. I don't know how I feel about the storm. It's September 1st, and it seems to be right on the money.
9: Well, it's at least not hitting Victoria. But, you know, if you're up in Tofino, Ucluelet,
10: you know, go 30 minutes away.
9: Yeah. It's going to be a little wet in areas.
10: Yeah, anybody who commutes in is probably going to be feeling it.
9: Yeah.
10: Depending on. Well, no, we'll see how it shakes down, right?
9: And we love the folks who listen from up island. We get lots of people, especially on CTV Vancouver Island, because we simulcast this program on the television. If you didn't know, you can watch CFAX in the mornings on CTV Vancouver Island. We get folks texting in from all across BC who tune in for whatever reason.
10: And other parts, too. We hear from Florida. Sometimes we hear from Esteban, Saskatchewan.
9: Yeah, it's great.
10: So, wherever you are.
9: By the way, though, even though it is September 1st and I am wearing plaid, and so is
10: into fashion,
9: Lisa,
10: she's got shawl.
9: You've got a plaid shawl, which is actually lovely, by the way. Very nice shawl.
10: I'm so glad you're into fashion. You are.
9: I like clothes.
10: Ryan's our fashionista. Yeah.
9: I enjoy clothes.
10: Hey, there's nothing wrong with that.
9: Even though it's plaid today for September 1st, I will just say that summer officially will last until September 22nd. That's the fall. Start.
10: Right. So we cannot call this the first storm of fall because it's not fall yet.
9: That's true. Although I was talking to a meteorologist once and he told me that meteorologists, for their own categorization, tend to think of fall as being just September, October, and kind of November. Like that's
10: correct.
9: Just, they don't bother doing the like equinoxes on the 22nd of a month or whatever. They just think of, you know, summer is June, July, August.
10: Yeah.
9: Then you got September. They just keep it as basic months in their own minds.
10: They roll differently, meteorologists.
9: Exactly.
10: And we know this when we talk to them.
9: You stay weird, meteorologists. Rock on.
10: Well, because if we didn't have you, we wouldn't know unless we stuck our head out the window.
9: I know.
10: What's going to happen next.
9: Who wants to do that?
10: You know, and their forecasts, I got to say, you know, for the most part, pretty bang on.
9: Yeah.
10: You know, it's really helpful going into a long weekend because I keep looking at it and I know you're probably still looking at it too. Every day I look at it, I'm like, what's Saturday and Sunday and Monday looking like?
9: Yeah.
10: So right now, actually, it seems to have straightened out a little bit.
9: It's improving a bit. Yeah. We were wondering if some showers would come in. It looks like now might just be a big old midweek rain for everybody. I mean, Victoria will get some of it tomorrow. We're just with our magic rain shadow kind of protected from some of it. Mm-hmm. And also the storm seems to be more focused further north. But there you go. We'll keep our eyes on that and see if it does change directions. Right now it's 6:17. Let's change directions right here and hit the news with Lisa.
10: Politics in focus heading into the fall. The Federal Liberal Caucus has won seats larger today. The governing party won all three federal by-elections last night, including a Quebec riding held by the Conservatives since 2018. The Conservatives had a dismal showing, trailing in third behind the Bloc Québécois in Chicoutimi-Lefroid and in third behind the NDP in Toronto. The second place finish in Beaches East York gives a glimmer of hope to the NDP, who were reduced to just 5 seats in the last general election. Now, closer to home, longtime Liberal staffer Braden Cayley will trade his staffer hat for an MP label pin after winning last night's by-election in North Vancouver Capilano. And Cayley told supporters that voters choose partnership over division in moments of uncertainty amid trade conflicts with the U.S. The former aide to Prime Minister Mark Carney says the by-election results is an instruction to stand strong against unjust tariffs and bring down the costs for Canadians. Cayley says BC is central to Canada's economic future, and moving back to the province is exciting as Canada reorients itself economically, even if it wasn't our choice to do so. Former Conservative MLA Bruce Bandman says he doubts whether party leader Carrie Lynn Finley could win next month's by-election at Abbotsford Mission. Bandman, one of 7 MLAs who've left the caucus after concerns about her leadership and the direction that Finley's taking the party. He says people around Finley have a purity test for whether caucus members are far enough to the right and have celebrated the departure for some being too liberal. Premier David Eby called that by-election over the weekend, which means the voters will go to the polls on September 26th. That is your headline news to 619.
9: Yeah, a lot of politics to talk about in the news between the BC Conservative situation. And it was interesting to hear Bruce Bandman speaking out a little bit about some of the situation, as you just said, in the news. But we also got those federal by-elections, which came down. A couple of them went the way you'd expect. As you said, there were 2 Liberal ridings that continued to be Liberal, including the one in Vancouver, Jonathan Wilkinson's old riding. So it went Liberal again. The one everybody was really watching was the Chicoutimi one,
10: yes,
9: where it was a Conservative riding.
10: For a long time.
9: And then the Liberals, they got it handily. In fact, the Conservatives bumped down to third place. I brought up the Elections Canada website here, and it shows that for the Liberal candidate, they got 51% of the vote. The Bloc Québécois in second with 32% of the vote, almost 33% if you round up. And the Conservative candidate was only at 12%. So interesting showing there, Liberals sweeping this. I was seeing a lot of editorial commentary on this morning, just as I was reading people's comments, talking about how this is... you know, maybe Donald Trump handing the Liberals a big win just in time for the by-elections. Donald Trump flares up the trade war and the kind of rallying around the government happens was one of the takes I read. I don't know if that's true or not, but it's one interpretation of what we just saw.
10: Well, in this, it's just human psychology. It's, you know, when you've got an external foe, you tend to, you know, get the wagons together and let everybody circle and then decide what's going to happen next, but you sort of hunker down with what you got rather than changing courses midstream.
9: Yeah. Interesting stuff. Lots to talk about today. We'll get to more, including our traffic and weather and how the bus strike might affect your traffic. That's next.
18: 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It's time to celebrate television's best with the Emmys. Mariska Hargitay hosts the award show that could see history in the making. The Emmys, live Monday, September 14th on CTV and Crave.
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9: 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QP, better services, better communities. Okay, to the traffic and weather. We'll start with the roads. So things are clear right now as far as crashes or accidents or major volume delays are concerned. But a heads up, and this has been in the news, but I'll just mention it here too. You've been hearing that the transit strike that involves BC Transit workers, and they are the Victoria bus drivers as well, they are starting an overtime ban today, which could cause some trip cancellations or delays across the normal bus routes. Apparently, Victoria Handy Dart services are not involved in this dispute. So that's not something to consider. It's just the regular bus service. Maybe a few buses affected by this. Not sure exactly. Workers started their job action back on August 17th with the uniform ban. You know, they've not been wearing their regular uniforms, a lot of red shirts instead. Well, today is an escalation. So overtime ban is beginning now. Watch out for the buses if it's how you regularly commute. Otherwise, yeah, the roads are looking fine. No waits at BC Ferries. The weather forecast, as I've been mentioning, a big rainstorm coming for parts of West Coast Vancouver Island. But Victoria itself is missing it. It's just an increasingly cloudy day. Could be breezy off the water. Highs of 17 degrees, so a little cooler. Partly cloudy tonight. Still breezy. Lows to 13. Tomorrow, some showers by afternoon. We will see some showers through the rest of the day and evening tomorrow. And then Thursday, just cloudy. And it clears up for the weekend. The long weekend, right now, looking like it's a mix of sun and cloud for Friday, Saturday, Sunday, and holiday Monday. Right now for the temperatures in Victoria, it is 11 degrees. And since we've been talking about Up Island and 11, it's at 12 degrees in Tofino right now, where the rain's coming in for you. We could be seeing up to 30 to 40 millimeters coming overnight. Could be even higher near Zabalas and Tassis. 70 millimeters could fall overnight tonight. So that's what's coming your way.
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9: You know, I haven't peered too far into the forecast for the rest of BC, but I'm hoping some of that rain makes it in and douses some wildfires.
10: We're actually doing okay. Yeah. I mean, we have 8 right now. We had more than double that last week. And they're all either being held. There's one under control, but they're all yellow dots on the map. So locally, anyway, we're holding it. And the weather has helped, but crews are on it, too. They've learned that time's of the essence. They knew that. It's just about getting the crews out there. So we do have a little bit of smoke coming in, though.
9: Do we?
10: Yeah, between 9 and 6, you're going to notice, around that time, it's going to hover around southern Vancouver Island, definitely greater Victoria, for the better part of the day. So you might notice hazy skies, even though it's cloudy, and you might notice it, too, on your breathing. So just be careful out there.
9: Now, I've been asking you as sort of my, you've been my canary for this, because Lisa, if you don't mind me saying it again, you know, you get affected by the smoke.
10: Absolutely.
9: You tend to feel it more so than I do. And has it been bad at all in the last little bit?
10: I notice at night I get stuffed up.
9: Really?
10: It's strangely enough around 6 o'clock. I don't know why. But everybody feels it differently. I get like this wasabi feeling in
9: my feeling.
10: Yeah. You know that sharp feeling in your sinuses?
9: Really?
10: It's a definite, it's like the taste of chocolate. You know what it is? And it's, okay, I can't see it, but I know it's there because I can feel how my system is reacting to it. I also spent 2 days on a bike on the weekend too, which is part of it. Yeah. But I do keep watch on firesmoke.ca because for the most part, they're pretty bang on for the timeline too. So when they say between 9 and 6, you'll see it. You'll see it over the strait. But it's cloudy, so you won't have to worry. You know, you won't notice with the sun coming through. You won't see the haze as much. But when you look at the horizon and everything looks like it's a painting.
9: Yeah.
10: You know, like a surreal painting. That's the smoke you're seeing. So, but it's not as heavy. It's not as heavy as we've had in past years where the sky is beige. We haven't had that. And historically, we usually get some of that in September when the winds start to shift. So maybe it's still coming. Hopefully not. But so far, so good. We really haven't had too much of it. And so for 9 to 6, then it's going to clear out again. So Hopefully, fingers crossed, we won't get it. It's not from fires here for us locally. It's from what's coming across the pond.
9: Yeah, because we still do have quite a few burning on the mainland and in the Washington state. Again, hoping that maybe some of this rain that's hitting Western Vancouver Island today will keep moving over to the mainland. I did look at the forecast because I was like, I wonder what it's doing. Cache Creek, there's been a lot of fires around Cache Creek. They do have some rain coming, but also it's turning into a risk of a thunderstorm there. So maybe a mixed bag. We'll watch it. We'll see what happens.
10: As long as the water comes with it, right?
9: Yeah. If they get some actual rain and not just the dry lightning, which has been a factor at times this summer.
10: And I know you didn't drive in.
9: Yeah.
10: But brace yourself.
9: Yeah, you were telling me in the news about the gas prices. Yeah, I always miss this.
10: I had a collective gasp behind the wheel as I came in, and I saw $2.20 at Shell.
9: $2.20, wow.
10: $2.19 is what it's at. And it's not just, there's a Petro-Canada, there's a number of stations. Whether they all take or not, we never know. Sometimes it does that, and then it goes back down. But we are on the cusp of a long weekend.
9: That is the way it goes, isn't it? Just strange how that lines up so often. 6:30 News coming up next.
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9: Good morning. It is 6:30, Tuesday, September 1st. Some clouds coming in for Victoria, some rain on the way for the west coast of Vancouver Island, and a full forecast in a moment. Right now, the news begins. Here's Lisa Best.
10: Good morning. As the price of gas jumps, food and household goods companies in Canada say they're seeing a surge in demand as Canadians prioritize shopping local amid the ongoing trade dispute.
17: Despite the strain of higher prices at the grocery store, they say many shoppers across the country are going out of their way to buy Canadian-made products. President of Avenco, Kathleen Chapman, says the Ontario supplier of parchment paper has been slammed by U.S. tariffs. First, the levies on European goods as it sources raw parchment paper in France, and now it faces an additional 50% tariff because its product is prepared and converted in Canada. The company's customer base was nearly 40% in the U.S. But Chapman says Canadians have reached out to offer support and order directly from the company. Brenda Molina Navidad, The Canadian Press.
10: And you will notice more pain at the pumps today. Some sticker shock. The regular price of gas has jumped to $2.20 at some Greater Victoria stations overnight. The cost of diesel is ranging from $2.45 to $2.69 a litre. The federal Liberal caucus is a seat larger today. The governing party won all three federal by-elections last night.
0: Daniel Gobet will represent Quebec's Chicoutimi-Lefroy riding, snatching a previously conservative-held riding to add another parliamentary seat to Prime Minister Mark Carney's narrow majority. Liberal Tanveer Shahnawaz won Toronto's Beaches East York after previously running the constituency office for former MP Nate Erskine-Smith.
5: I've never left this riding. Let's get to work. Thank you very much.
0: And in British Columbia, longtime Liberal political staffer Braden Cayley will represent the riding of North Vancouver-Capilano after taking over 58% of the vote there.
6: Might be the strongest Liberal by-election result in over 100 years in BC.
0: Conservatives came a distant second in BC and finished in third place in both Chicoutimi and Toronto. Karen Rebo, The Canadian Press.
10: Meantime, the Prime Minister will need to call at least six more by-elections in the coming months. Liberal MP Stephen Guilbeault has now officially resigned his Montreal seat because of the party's change in direction on energy and the environment. Conservative MP Kathy Wagnatol is also expected to hand in her resignation this week after she announced her plans in June. Two other MPs stepping down this summer to run in Quebec's provincial election, while Ontario Conservative MP Larry Brock is taking in the Crown Prosecutor's Office, a job there. Ontario Liberal MP Sean Chen resigned in August after injuries from a car collision led to some significant health issues. Here in BC, Attorney General Nikki Sharma wants Meta to implement safeguards for users under the age of 18 in the same way they do south of the border. Sharma says it should not take legal action for a company to do what is right to protect young people on its platform. But BC has never been afraid, she says, to stand up to powerful corporations and hold them accountable when their products or practices cause harm to people and communities. As part of that $18 billion settlement in the state between Meta and a coalition of U.S. states, Meta will implement safeguards for users under the age of 18 stateside, including age-related content restrictions, age verification measures, and features designed to reduce excessive use of the platforms. An iconic tech giant getting a new head of command.
14: John Ternus takes over for Tim Cook, ending Cook's 15-year tenure that saw the company's value skyrocket to $4.6 trillion. The change in CEOs comes at a pivotal time as Apple has stumbled in its efforts to deliver new AI features. Beyond finding ways to keep Apple competitive in the artificial intelligence race, Ternus will need to navigate supply chain questions and relationships with people such as President Trump. Cook is widely expected to help Apple maintain a good relationship with Trump as he shifts to his new role as executive chairman. I'm Mike Hempen.
10: And a murder conviction 30 years after the death of Tupac Shakur.
18: A jury finding Dwayne Keefe D. Davis guilty, even though he did not pull the trigger.
19: Guilty of first-degree murder with use of a deadly weapon.
18: Prosecutors argued Davis ordered the hit on Shakur and provided the gun, saying he was working security for Sean Diddy Combs' Bad Boy Records and was angry about his nephew being roughed up by a group including Shakur and record executive Suge Knight, Davis maintaining his innocence.
10: The legendary 25-year-old rapper was killed in that drive-by shooting in Vegas. That's your news to 635.
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1: What?
10: Yeah, it's just, I don't know. It's having an issue. Yeah. Maybe it's having an issue of the gas prices or the weather. Or the transit strike. I don't know. But it's having an issue, so you can vote on Twitter X.
2: It's on strike currently. Itself.
10: Well, it's just not there.
2: Okay.
10: Even for me. So, waiting. We've got our team working on it.
2: I see it. I'm trying to vote on it. It
10: see?
2: Won't let me.
10: Yeah. So, don't vote there. Don't frustrate okay. yourself. Or you can just give us your opinion, which is helpful.
2: You can text us.
10: At 71010. Let us know if you think construction should start an hour earlier on Saturday mornings, or do you want your peace?
2: See, I'm so torn on that because...
10: It's a kind of construction, too. I should... There's a caveat there. It's not everything. It's not like jackhammer first thing in the morning, but it is like home construction, things like that.
2: Right.
10: Yeah.
2: Just like regular people's construction.
10: Right. And the other thing that they're considering extending, this is Vic Council on Thursday, is trash and refuse collection. Extending those hours. So you might see garbage trucks out late at night or really early in the morning moving forward. That's another thing you're looking at. So,
2: yeah,
10: change is afoot.
2: Again,
10: go figure.
2: I'm torn because, you know, moving some of this stuff outside of regular working hours might help spread things around and make things easier. But on the other hand, it's nice to have some peace and quiet sometimes. So
10: your coffee without the jackhammer?
2: Yeah.
10: Agreed.
2: I could see both arguments.
10: Depending on where it is.
2: NC Facts 1070 Sports for the world of tennis. Felix Auger-Aliassime of Montreal, Leila Fernandez of Laval, Quebec, and Denis Shapovalov of Richmond Hill, Ontario are all through to the second round of the U.S. Open in New York. All three Canadians tentatively scheduled to play tomorrow. Some big international basketball news for Canada. They got a 97-92 victory over Argentina last night in Quebec City. And with that win, Canada improves to 8-0. At the FIBA Men's Basketball World Cup America qualifiers. Canada almost guaranteed to get through this with that kind of record and advance to the 2027 World Cup in Qatar next summer. For some local sports, Victoria Harbour Cats baseball team, obviously their season is over, but they're getting ready for the next one, adding some coaching staff. Former big league infielder Jeff Frey will be joining as an assistant. Victoria Royals have reduced their training camp roster down to 30 now after this weekend's inter-squad tournaments. They will play at London of the Ontario Hockey League on Friday and Saturday for some warm-up games against an opponent you don't usually get to see around Victoria. So that'll be some friendlies on the weekend. And also in hockey, the mayor of Houston is ready, he says, to do whatever it takes to land an NHL franchise, which would be the 33rd NHL team. The NHL commissioner, Gary Bettman, said the league and the Friedkin Group would take 6 months to evaluate if either Houston or Austin are the Texas cities that could be the most suitable home for a new expansion team. Bettman said the expansion fee and new arena will cost the Friedkin Group about $3.5 billion. The goal is for the new franchise to begin playing the 2029-2030 season. That's your sports. It is 640.
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0: well for Thursday. Dries up. Friday, Saturday, Sunday, and holiday Monday all look like they go back to a mix of sun and clouds. So the rain is sort of for Victoria coming in tomorrow. We'll note again, there's a special weather statement, sort of a weather warning for west coast of Vancouver Island, as well as some of the central and north coasts of BC. Big fall storm moving in there, bringing quite a lot of rain to certain areas. So up island, watch out, particularly the west coast. Some big rain coming your way. Right now for Victoria, the temperature is 11 degrees. On the markets, nothing to see here yet, folks. The opening bells have just been ringing for North American stock markets. But I can tell you yesterday, S&P TSX taking a little bit of a dip, down 283 to 36,270. The Dow was down 374 to 53,185. NASDAQ down 31 to 26,370. And the Canadian dollar sitting right now around 72 cents U.S.
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0: Ooh, I want to tell you about Ryan and Lisa's Meat Draw, which is back this week. Just in time for the long weekend ahead, maybe some barbecuing, and the weather, as I just mentioned, is clearing up in time for the weekend.
2: True.
0: So this is great. We've got $100 to give somebody to Glenwood Meats again today. And the way the meat draw works is once we begin, we will draw a random number, and you just have to text us a number between 1 and 100, and if you happen to text me the number I drew,
2: it's so random.
0: You'll get some money.
2: That's right. It's very random, so we keep it fair that way.
0: Yeah, $100 to Glenwood Meats. Now, yes. We've been moving it. We're not doing it at the same time every day.
2: It's migrating.
0: It's a migrating contest. Mm-hmm. I'm here to announce that today it'll be just after the 7 o'clock news, sports, weather, traffic, all that stuff.
2: Okay, you're doing it a bit earlier.
0: Yeah,
2: what did
0: a little
2: we do
0: earlier
2: yesterday?
0: Today.
2: What time was that?
0: We did it just after the 7:30 news,
2: okay.
0: Traffic,
2: oh,
0: weather, sports,
2: okay.
0: All that. So kind of around 7:10.
2: Mm-hmm.
0: Think about that. That's when we're going to do it today. You've been warned. Get ready to text us your number between 1 and 100. That's coming your way. I'm really excited that the meat draw's back.
2: Don't send it now.
0: I'm not. Although it's funny, I'm looking through the text because we love it when you join the conversation. And one of the texts was just simply meat.
2: A solid effort, but that's not it.
0: No, it's great. I interpreted it as, come on, when are we doing it, guys? Let's get some meat going on.
2: Oh, is there a question mark to it?
0: I just implied the question mark.
2: Okay.
0: Or maybe it was just a demand. Meat. Come on. It's time. Meat.
2: That's fair, too.
0: Let's go.
2: Learning audience.
0: Texture at 7:10:10. Mm-hmm. You were mentioning that the gas prices are going up. This texture at 7:10:10 says, good morning. The co-op at the Five Corners is still at 202.9.
2: Some are.
0: Yeah.
2: Some are 202, but there's a few, and it's not just one particular brand that is at 220. So they've done this before where they've sort of shot across our bow. It's gone up 15 cents and then only a couple stations do it and then they go back down. But we're also on the cusp of a long weekend. So historically, And I've got stories coming out of other regions, including out east. The prices are going up. So that usually trickles west, unfortunately.
0: Gotcha. Well, here it comes. Watch out. But there are still some stations that are at the lower price. And thanks to the texter for letting us know about that one. Another texter says, please don't perpetuate the long weekend gas price myth. As somebody who worked for many years in the industry, there is no correlation. And maybe you're right, texter. We don't know. All we are is just sort of casual observers who happen to notice that every time a long weekend comes around, the prices seem to go up.
2: I mean, the prices are somehow in the course of the summer, we got used to paying $2 a liter.
0: Yeah.
2: And it is what it is. It's a new world order with tariff war and with this Strait of Hormuz closed. And you could say it doesn't directly correlate to that, but everything is a bit panicky right now. And so hair trigger reaction. Price of gas is what it is, but it has gone up to a few stations. We are going into a long weekend, so we just like to say it's that reason. Because everybody usually does want to take some kind of road trip on the long weekend. If you're not flying out and the price of jet fuel is its whole other animal. Right?
0: Yeah. But hey, thanks for the text, though. I do appreciate the opinion.
2: Oh, and it is. And you're probably right. But the way we just see things as consumers.
0: Yeah, it's hard not to sit there and shake your fist at it.
2: Correct.
0: I guess that's the way we're feeling
2: when
0: here.
2: When no one was driving during the pandemic, did you see the price of gas?
0: Yeah.
2: Really low. So.
0: Yeah. At 6:47, now to the headlines. Here's Lisa.
2: Gas goes up, rain comes down. BC expected to see heavy rainfall in the first storm season to hit the coast as we head towards the fall season. It's coming.

0: And today, Environment Canada is issuing a special weather statement warning of the arrival in the north and central coast of the province. That includes West Vancouver Island. The weather office says a possible sudden rise in river and stream levels, as well as localized flooding, is possible. If it comes down hard enough, watch your traction on the road, because that could lead to hydroplaning when your wheels basically don't make contact with the road. The forecast also calls for strong wind gusts in exposed coastal parts of the Vancouver Island. Wind peaks tonight in lasting into tomorrow, so that may manifest into some hydro outages. We'll keep you posted. Unionized transit workers in Greater Victoria say they're escalating job action today as their labor dispute with BC Transit continues, still trying to hammer out a contract. Unifort Local 333 says workers will launch an overtime ban starting today, and that riders will see a noticeable impact on service. Workers have been without a collective agreement for more than a year now. The union had previously launched a uniform ban on August 17th, but no disruption to service at that point. That was their first step in job action against BC Transit. Looks like this may impact service. We'll keep you posted as we go on, but it won't impact Handy Dart service. The for sale sign coming down from Kosciuszko Elementary School in Duncan. The Board of Education has sold the building that opened in 1964 to Duncan Pentecostal Church and Livingstone's Landscaping Inc. No price was released, but the sale was finalized last week, and the new owners will take over on September 15th. That is your news to 6:50.
1: Thanks, Lisa. I think regular listeners have clued in by this point that I enjoy weird nature stories.
0: Yeah.
1: Yeah. Baby snakes. We're going to talk about baby snakes. Some new research has found out some interesting things. We're talking about, like, not even just baby snakes.
0: Is that still a danger noodle? They're still bitey, right?
1: Here's the thing. We're going to talk about ones that are so baby, they're still in an egg.
0: Okay.
1: Research, I don't know why they've researched this, but apparently they've researched this, and they have found that baby snakes in the egg coil. They form a coil that always goes clockwise. So a tight little clockwise spiral is how baby snakes go in the egg.
0: They're always on time.
1: But so why, I guess, is the question. And
0: deep thoughts. It's 6:50.
1: This is deep thoughts. Why does a snake baby coil clockwise? We're going to see if we can answer that question with a guest who's researching that very thing next.
2: Where the noise stops and the conversation begins.
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1: CFAX 1070 traffic and weather. It is 6:52. No major crashes or accidents right now. Gas prices are going up, though, as some listeners are letting us know, and Lisa noticed as well on the way in. So watch out for the gas price spike. We've also got rain coming in for parts of Vancouver Island, west coast of Vancouver Island, particularly in sort of North Island. Big rainstorm on the way for today and tonight. For Victoria, it's going to be dry. We see some showers. We won't see the heavy rain that they'll see up island, but some showers coming to Victoria by tomorrow afternoon. Today and tonight, staying dry. Temperatures getting up to about 15 degrees. So a cooler day today for sure. Oh, wait, that was the Tofino temperature, sorry. Temperatures today to 20 degrees. My apologies, looking at the wrong one. A little cooler in Tofino with this rain coming in. Now, for the roads, no crashes or accidents right now, but bus drivers are escalating their strike. They will be doing an overtime ban as of today. Exactly how that affects things, we're not sure, but it's possible some trips could be canceled if the drivers are not able to work those trips. And for the weather forecast, I've already kind of mentioned it, but I'll tell you right now that the temperature in Victoria is 11 degrees.
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1: Now, I never even thought about how a snake forms in the egg, but some new research is shining light on how baby snakes form in a fairly consistent way, a tight spiral that is nearly always clockwise. That's curious. Why is that a thing? Well, we're going to talk to somebody who's studying this. First author in the Baby Snake Formation Study, a zoology master's student at UBC, Alexandra Weber, joining us on the line. Hello, how are you?
5: I'm good. How are you?
1: I'm great. I love talking about animal stories, and this one's kind of fun. But I got to ask, first off, how did you get into this? How did you come to start studying how baby snakes form in an egg?
5: Yeah, thanks. I started this project when I was in the second year of my undergrad at Carleton University in Ottawa. And I was lucky enough to have reached out to Tatsuro Mayashida, who is the PI on this project, and he took me on under his wing, and we got this project up and running.
1: Okay, and but was it something that you specifically were fascinated in? Like, what drew you to baby snakes in an egg?
5: Yeah, so I'm interested in how bodies form, and especially how extreme body plans form, and how those evolve over time. And I think that we could all agree that snakes have one of the most extreme body plans of any of the animals on our planet. And so it was a perfect opportunity to do that. And we started off with the simple question of, do they have a handed behavior? Do they coil to the left or to the right when they're in their egg? And it turned into this really interesting project where we actually were able to uncover the mechanism behind this bias as well.
1: Okay, so they spiral always clockwise. So what did you find out about that?
5: Yeah, so we found out that these early snake embryos, they don't have the muscles that they need to move around in the egg, yet they still form this really tight coil, and which was really fascinating. And after some surveys, we found it's almost always clockwise. And in some species, it's 100% of the time clockwise. And whenever you see anything in biology that's 100%, you kind of know to yourself there's something really interesting going on. And we looked more into it. We put the baby snake embryos into a CT scan, like the one that you would have at a doctor's office. And when we looked inside, we saw that their gut is actually a single column through this coil, but their spine coils around them. And that's because of how quickly their spine forms.
1: So the spine is forming quicker than the gut, and so it's pulling everything along with it?
5: Yeah, exactly. The gut has a lot of complex organs to form, and so it forms more slowly, but the spine in some snake species has to add 300 future vertebrae in a set amount of time. And so it has to go really quick, and to accommodate the quickness that it has to develop, it coils around the gut, which allows them to be as long as they are.
1: And why always clockwise?
5: So the clockwise is due to the fact that the yolk is on the left side of the embryo. So they lay with the left side of their head touching the yolk, which is what provides the nutrients to the embryo while it's developing. And so as they elongate and begin to coil, they're going to coil away from that left-sided yolk, which is what drives the right-handed pattern.
1: Now, that kind of answers the question. You discovered that the snakes have these tight little spirals in the egg. They always go clockwise. Maybe, you know, we got some answers as to why. But what's the bigger picture of this? Why is this an important thing to know?
5: Yeah, so this helps us explain extreme body plans and how they evolve and help generate the amazing diversity of animal forms that we see on Earth. And especially, this is a simple visual example. It's almost textbook in a way, that provides a physical mechanism for a developmental behavior that has been previously hard to explain.
1: Huh. And how is this research going over? Because I know snakes sometimes get a bad rap. Not everybody loves the snake. Do you feel like sometimes people misjudge these creatures?
5: Definitely. When I was working on it, everyone kept saying, oh, you're studying snakes, and I would win them over in the end. And I think that this research is doing the same. All of the reception has been great, and everyone's been very interested.
1: You know, it doesn't matter what creature it is. A baby's always cute, right?
5: Exactly.
1: Alexandra Weber is the first author in this baby snake formation study, also a zoology master's student at UBC. Thank you for sharing some of your research here with us today.
5: Thank you so much for having me.
1: Love it. Baby snakes, they coil in one direction because their spines are growing faster than everything else. There you go. Things you didn't know you needed to know, and now you do. We're going to take a break. We got the 7 o'clock news next.
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1: Good morning. It's 7 o'clock on Tuesday, September the 1st. Heads up, the Ryan and Lisa meat draw for Glenwood Meats is coming up in just a few moments right after our news, traffic, weather, sports, everything you need to know to get your day started starts now. And here is Lisa Best.
0: Thanks, Ryan. Good morning. The Liberals went 3-for-3 in yesterday's federal by-elections.
16: Daniel Gobet will represent Quebec's Chicoutimi-Lefroy riding, snatching a previously conservative-held riding to add another parliamentary seat to Prime Minister Mark Carney's narrow majority. Liberal Tanveer Shahnawaz won Toronto's Beaches East York after previously running the constituency office for former MP Nate Erskine-Smith.
17: I've never left this riding. Let's get to work. Thank you very much.
16: And in British Columbia, longtime Liberal political staffer Braden Cayley will represent the riding of North Vancouver-Capilano after taking over 58% of the vote there.
18: Might be the strongest Liberal by-election result in over 100 years in BC.
16: Conservatives came a distant second in BC and finished in third place in both Chicoutimi and Toronto. Karen Rebo, The Canadian Press.
0: We're going to have Royal Roads University Culture and Communications Professor David Black on the show in about an hour from now at 8:10 to unpack everything that happened last night with these by-elections. Of course, there's possibly more by-elections to come as more MPs resign. The BC Greens have asked the Auditor General for an independent investigation of the province's natural gas royalty forecast. The Greens claim that the government has acknowledged resulted in error in its national natural gas forecast. The price will reduce projected royalty revenues by an average of $292 million a year over the next 5 years. Saanich area MLA Rob Botterill says there needs to be sufficient transparency to ensure people can trust the government into working for them in earnest. We're going to hear more on this from Business in Vancouver reporter Stefan Lab. He'll be live at 7:50 to unpack this investigation, or at least the calls for the investigation, is $1.5 billion budget error involving these gas royalties. Speaking of gas and hitting the brakes, BC Transit workers in Victoria about to escalate job action. The members of Unifor Local 333 are beginning an overtime ban today, following the uniform ban that began in earnest earlier this month. They've been wearing union shirts instead, but now there will be an overtime ban. The employees have been without a contract for more than a year now. Members pledged to remain on the job and the buses will continue to run. But BC Transit released a statement saying this change will result in impacts to your service, possibly, including some trip cancellations and delays. The Victoria Regional Transit Service will issue alerts for any impacts as soon as possible to ensure you have as much advance notice as possible to get your day underway. Run times, recovery times, and wages are key sticking points in this dispute. They say Handy Dart service will not be affected. You might want to take your umbrella depending where you are on the island today. BC is going to see some heavy rainfall. The first unofficial storm of the fall season is hitting the coast. Environment Canada is issuing a special weather statement warning of the arrival in the north and central coasts area, as well as West Vancouver Island. There's a possibility of localized flooding, rivers, streams, water pooling on roads because dry ground doesn't soak up water very well. The forecast also calling for strong wind gusts to hit exposed coastal parts of the region, with winds peaking tonight and lasting into tomorrow. Well, speaking of water troubles, two people now confirmed dead after that flash flood ripped through the Grand Canyon. At least one person remains missing, and officials say they're also concerned about possible missing day hikers.
10: Powerful currents were fueled by four rounds of weekend rain that built up to torrential downpours, with an inch of water falling in 30 minutes.
11: We are cooked.
10: Destroying trails and footbridges, trapping campers who ran for their lives. And the Park Service had warned the aftermath of last year's Dragon Bravo fire on the North Rim had left the canyon vulnerable to an elevated risk of flash floods and debris flow.
0: And to Nepal, China, where rescue efforts in that area are being hamstrung by very muddy conditions. Dangerous conditions. ABC's Britt Clennett is in Nepal, the epicenter of the flood region.
19: The muddy ground here, it is like quicksand in certain areas. Monsoon rains are constantly sweeping in, and Nepal is still on high alert for even more flooding. So you can understand why the recovery task here is Herculean. But the families of those missing, as we speak to, say they are holding out still for a miracle.
0: Nearly 1,000 people are confirmed dead now in that slide. Nearly 4,500 are still missing in both Nepal and Tibet. That's your news to 7:05.
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1: Ryan and Lisa's meat draw.
0: Yeah.
1: It's coming.
0: Thing.
1: We've pulled a number. We're going to start taking your texts in just a few moments.
0: Okay, stand by.
1: If you get the correct number between 1 and 100, we'll call you. And then if you pick up the phone, because that's the other important part of here, you got to talk to us. You got to be ready for our call. We're just going to call whatever.
0: String words together this early in the morning.
1: Whatever number you use to text us, we're going to call that number. And if you pick up, we'll give you that $100 to Glenwood Meats for the meat draw.
0: Sweet.
1: It's coming up just in a few moments. First, though, we got some business to attend to, like the business of sports. We have in international basketball, Canada doing great at the qualifying tournament for the FIBA Men's Basketball World Cup America qualifiers. It's a 97-92 win over Argentina last night in Quebec City. With that win, Canada improves to 8-0 at the FIBA qualifiers. Canada almost guaranteed to advance to the 2027 World Cup in Qatar next summer with all of these wins. For the world of tennis, Félix Auger-Aliassime of Montreal, Leila Fernandez of Laval, Quebec, and Denis Shapovalov of Richmond Hill, Ontario. All Canadians through to round two at the U.S. Open in New York. They are all tentatively scheduled to play their next matches tomorrow. The Hamilton-based Forge FC and FC Supra de Quebec, both members of the Canadian Premier League, same league as Pacific FC here in Victoria, they're opening their two-leg Canadian Championship semifinal series tonight at Stade Boreal. The winner of this series will face the winner of the Vancouver Whitecaps CF Montreal semifinal, which goes tomorrow at BC Place. The Whitecaps trying to win a fifth consecutive Voyageurs Cup. The Victoria Harbour Cats have added to their coaching staff for next season. Former big league infielder Jeff Frey is joining as an assistant. And the Victoria Royals continuing their training camp. They've reduced the roster down to 30 after the inter-squad tournament over the weekend. And they're getting ready to play London of the Ontario Hockey League on Friday and Saturday for some exhibition matches to get them ready for the season. That's your CFAX Sports to 709. In a few moments, we're going to take a look at the inbox at 71010 and see who has guessed the correct number. Text me now between 1 and 100. Pick a number. If you're the right number, we will call you. It's that easy.
0: Yep.
1: And the numbers are coming in, I tell you. We're going to take a look at that in a few moments. So let's listen to some commercials while we wait.
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1: CFAX at 70 traffic and weather. It is 7:10. I hope you're not trying to text me a traffic tip right now because it's filled with meat draw numbers. That's all I'm seeing on the text machine. We've got no crashes or accidents that I know of, though. Things are looking pretty good for this morning. Some volume on the Trans-Canada Highway, though. It feels like it's been fairly thick coming in. A lot of slowdown as you get into the construction zone where they're doing the highway widening for the future bus lanes. So watch out for it a bit slower than it has been. Otherwise, things are looking fairly typical for the morning commute. No sailing waits at BC Ferries right now. 8 o'clock sailing has lots of vehicle deck space left. The weather forecast for Victoria is cloudy for today, kind of clouding over. We're going to see a high of 20 degrees, a little breeze off the water as well. Tonight stays partly cloudy, lows to 13, a little breezy still. Tomorrow, showers for Victoria beginning about midday, lasting overnight, clearing up on Thursday. Still kind of overcast, but that'll be the rain event for Victoria. Just some showers tomorrow and the later part of the day. For parts up island, I'll say it again, there's a weather warning with some heavy rain coming for the west coast of Vancouver Island, some areas of the North Island, also for parts of the north and central coast of BC. So big storm is coming, just it's not really going to be hitting Victoria so much, but heavy rains for parts of the island coming up. On the markets, we're starting the day with some losses again. The slide continues across the board. S&P TSX down 276 to 35,994. The Dow is down 301 to 52,884. NASDAQ has dropped 292 to 26,078. Canadian dollar still sitting at 72 cents U.S.
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1: It's Ryan and Lisa's Meat Draw, where we have a random number picked.
0: Okay.
1: And then the first person to text me the correct number between 1 and 100 gets a call from me, and we're going to do that right now. Oh, you hear that dial tone?
0: Sure do.
1: That's the sound of meat right there.
0: Okay.
1: Not really, but you know what I mean. Okay. Let's go for it. Oh, do you have that? Yeah. Make that go louder. That's good.
0: Are you dialing?
1: Yeah, I'm dialing. That's right. I just got distracted by the...
0: definition?
1: The Austin Powers music. Come on, ringer.

0: Hello.
1: Hello. This is Ryan and Lisa from CFAX Radio calling. Who do we have here?
0: This is Sarah speaking.
1: Sorry, Hi. What was the name? Sarah?
0: Sarah.
1: Sarah, how's your morning going so far?
0: My morning is going great. Is it better now? I just had a good feeling about this one.
1: Well, you correctly texted me the number 88.
0: That's the first one that came to my mind. That's wonderful.
1: Well, that's wonderful. I love that you just got to go with it and hope for the best, because I don't know what the number is going to be either. But 88, congratulations.
0: Yay. Thank you so much.
2: Sarah,
0: that's wonderful.
2: You're channeling the number 88 for no particular reason?
0: It just came to me and I thought, you know what? It's the first number I thought of. I'm going with it.
2: You got to play the lottery, girl.
1: Yeah.
0: I'm going to buy a ticket on my way to work.
1: Well, if you don't win the lottery, at least you can say you won $100 to Glenwood Meats just in time for the long weekend. What's your choice? Do you have a favorite?
0: Well, we go there every weekend. Ooh. It's one of our favorite places to go. So nice. Probably steak for my husband and my son, and probably some chicken for myself.
2: Fantastic. You've got it all figured out.
0: I do. I was ready for this.
2: Good for you. Glenn, you're a Girl Scout. I like that.
0: Oh,
2: what area
0: you
2: town
0: so
2: are you
0: much.
2: In? Sarah, where do we find you?
0: We're in East Sooke.
2: Nice.
1: East Sooke, all right.
2: East Sooke Barbecue.
1: Absolutely beautiful part of the region. I love the East Sooke area. What a great spot.
0: Oh, thank you. We love it out here too, yes.
1: Well, I'm going to put you on hold.
2: Congratulations.
1: Sarah, we're going to talk to you off air and get some information and get you the $100 to Glenwood Meats. But fear not, we're going to do this again all this week leading up to the long weekend, once a day on the morning show. We're just moving it, though. It's going to be at a random time every day. We had that texter saying, hey, you know, whenever you do those things in the 8 o'clock hour, I'm at work. I can't call in, or I can't, you know, in this case, text in.
2: Or maybe you're not up at 6:30.
1: So we thought we would just move this one around.
2: Perfect.
1: So tomorrow, what time? You got to listen. It's going to happen somewhere. We'll let you know. Okay, 7:15, time for the headlines. Here is Lisa.
2: Thank you, and good morning. We begin with the by-election results. The federal Liberal caucus is one seat larger today. The governing party won all three federal by-elections last night. Two were already of their own, but it also included a Quebec riding held by Conservatives since 2018. The Conservatives had a dismal showing, trailing in third behind the Bloc Québécois in Chicoutimi-Lafourchon and in third behind the NDP in the Toronto riding. That second place finish in Beaches East York gave a glimmer of hope to the NDP, who were reduced to just 5 seats in the last general election. Now, a little closer to home, longtime Liberal staffer Braden Cayley will trade his staff hat for an MP's label pin after winning last night in North Vancouver Capilano. Cayley told of supporters that voters chose partnership over division in a moment of uncertainty amid the trade conflict that continues with the U.S. Latest Leger poll finds 66% of BC residents oppose the province's planned PST expansion on October 1st, and Vancouver Island residents are among those most opposed. The province is planning to expand the PST to include a range of professional services, including security guards, accountants, and architects. It's also expanding the tax to include clothing patterns, knitting supplies, cable TV, and landline phones. The CTF says 15% of BC should proceed with the expansion. That was a poll results. 19% were unsure if they should. Most BCers say in every demographic, gender, age, and region, opposing the provincial government's expansion of sales tax in October was overwhelming. And Prince Harry is reportedly requesting more security after moving his family back to the UK from California. The Sunday Times, in a letter to the British government, says Harry was unaware of an Al-Qaeda threat made on his family back in 2023, and they now need elevated protection. The decision of who gets royal and VIP security is handled by an independent body, not the government. That's your news to 7:18.
1: Oh, just finishing talking to Sarah, our winner of the meat draw, correctly texting us 88. That was the number that got drawn today. Mm-hmm. Says she listens every morning on the way into work and every afternoon on the way home. Love it, Sarah. Thank you so much for listening and being a part of CFAX.
2: And have a good barbecue this weekend.
1: I hope it's going to be a good one. I liked her menu. That sounded pretty good.
2: She had it all figured out.
1: Tariffs continuing to be in the news as the trade war continues with the U.S. We haven't explored forestry as much as we should have, because we've talked about a few different specific industries that could be affected by both the U.S. tariffs, the Canadian counter tariffs. We talked seafood with the Finest of Sea folks last week, and I thought it was interesting is the day afterwards, seafood got removed.
2: Mm-hmm.
1: And I remember how, like, concerned
2: because
1: he was.
2: Because of pushback.
1: And so the kind of pushback from folks like him, I'm sure, led to that. Maybe not directly him, but like that kind of sentiment seemed to be one that was interesting.
2: I think his statement was, we're not wearing mink-lined socks or something like that.
1: Yeah, we're
2: not driving Lamborghinis.
1: We're not making a lot of money at this, and there's not a lot of room for us to suffer here. Mm-hmm. Anyway, so what about forestry? There's another industry where I think there's a lot of suffering. And with Canadian wood products already covered by decades of American sort of trade imbalances and punishments and all those kind of things, where are we at with this current round? BC's forestry minister, also the local MLA, Ravi Parmar, is going to join us with that take next.
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1: CFAX at 70 traffic and weather. 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No crashes or accidents on the road right now. If you see anything, you can text me at 71010. The biggest thing going isn't on the roads. It's in the weather forecast. Not so much for Victoria. We're just kind of clouding over today. Highs to 20 degrees. Right now sitting at about 11 at the airport. A little warmer in some places. For instance, downtown Victoria, we're already at 13 degrees. But the bigger story is parts of BC getting a big old fall storm rolling in. Big rains coming to Western Vancouver Island. Thank you, Tofino, you clue that those areas. Even more rain for some other areas like Zabalus, Tassis could be getting quite a wallop of rain. And then the central and north coast of BC also getting quite a bit of rain coming in today and tomorrow. But yeah, for Victoria, we're just in some clouds today. Maybe some showers by tomorrow afternoon.
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1: The trade war, how does it affect different industries all across Canada and all across BC? We're zeroing in on forestry today, and we've got the Minister of Forests, as well as local MLA, Ravi Parmar, joining us on the line. Sir, good to talk to you. How you doing?
12: Always a pleasure, Ryan. Good morning to all your listeners.
1: And I also just, because I've been doing this whenever I've spoken to somebody from the NDP caucus today, just extending our condolences because you've lost one of your own. Let's talk a bit about that.
12: Yeah, thanks, Ryan. I really appreciate the opportunity on behalf of my family, the people of Langford Highlands, to offer my deepest condolences to my dear friend, Amshan Joan Phillips, who passed away late last week from a very courageous battle of cancer. Joan and I were by-election buddies. We were elected in 2023 during the by-elections. We both had very large shoes to fill, and we walked very different lives. It never left me ironic that on the same day you had the first Indigenous elder ever elected in the BC legislature, and you had one of the youngest MLAs elected. So two different walks of life, but I care deeply for her, and my thoughts go out to her family, and I'm looking forward to the opportunity to being able to spend some time with her family alongside my caucus colleagues at her service in Penticton later this week.
1: Well, thanks for sharing, and yeah, condolences to everybody who knew Joan Phillips as we continue to remember that that legislator who recently died. Let's get to the trade war. So we've been exploring different sectors of Canada's economy and BC's economy and how it'll be affected by either the U.S. tariffs on us or the counter tariffs that we're prepared to launch on them. And forestry is, of course, a big one. And in the lead up to this, there has been some analysis suggesting BC industry overall is particularly exposed to this trade war. And I think that's partially because of forestry. How are things shaping up on your end here?
12: Well, there's no easy way of putting it, Ryan. It's rough. We are already facing a very challenging period in forestry's history. One could argue the most challenging period in British Columbia's history, with commodity lumber and pulp prices at record low. And that, with the addition of 50% tariffs on our plywood and veneer sector, has led to us being in a very vulnerable position in forestry, to the point where we are now seeing massive curtailments and job losses in every corner of this province and also every corner of this country when it comes to forestry. I believe very strongly that there is no sector that has seen and faced the wrath of Donald Trump than forestry. And so I really hope for better days. I really hope that we're going to start to see commodity prices start to rise. But I think it's also a reminder for us that we, governments of all political stripes, have to build and transform this sector so this sector delivers for workers. And I don't want to see a worker in forestry ever put in this position ever again, especially by a U.S. president who is hell-bent on destroying this sector.
1: Now, break this down for us, because softwood lumber has a decades-long trade dispute with the United States. This is not new in some ways, but, it, of course, it's changed now with the latest. Can you explain kind of what's changed now versus what was already happening with softwood lumber tariffs and duties that the U.S. were already levying against us?
12: Okay, if I get into the weeds, just stop me, Ryan. But
1: I'm asking for it. I'm asking for it. It's okay.
12: Well, essentially, 2015 was the end of the softwood lumber deal that was negotiated back in the mid-2000s. And at the time, the Christie Clark government decided, you know what, we're not going to negotiate with Obama. We're going to wait for the next president. That happened to be Trump. No deal in place. And so we have been without a softwood lumber deal since 2015. That is obviously very unfortunate. And look, you know, in the past, as you've noted, we've had softwood negotiations, disagreements with the United States longer than I've been alive. And so it's a real good reminder, though, that we've had those. But at the same time, we've never been in a position where we have 45% duties and tariffs on our softwood lumber. And the president has used Section 232, a claim that somehow our softwood lumber is a national security risk. There are more duties and tariffs on Canadian softwood lumber heading down to the United States than there is on European and Russian wood. And so it's crazy, Ryan, what we're dealing with. And the 50% attack on our plywood and veneer sector, this is the first time that the Americans have attacked our value-added sector. So all the work, and I've been on your show a number of times in my time as Minister of Forest, and I'm sure over the years, so many ministers of forest have come on and talked about value-added. How do we move away from being a commodity-dimensional lumber sector to a value-added sector? This is the first time that the Americans have actually attacked our value-added sector. So the very companies that we have supported financially to grow and to prosper and to create more jobs here in BC, to make more in BC, are now under attack by the Americans as well. And so again, when you look at this sector, more duties and tariffs, and for us here in British Columbia, forestry is the equivalent to our auto sector in Ontario, to the steel sector in Quebec and the aluminum sector as well. And there are more forestry jobs on the line than all of those other sectors combined.
1: Now, you just mentioned the plywood, veneers, sort of those value-added products, not just the raw logs. Is that new, those tariffs? Like, I know they're included in these latest tariffs, but is that the biggest sort of change in this latest round of tariffing each other?
12: You're absolutely right. The 338 tariffs that the president threatened we were hopeful we were going to get a deal on. And then obviously that late Friday night a couple of weeks ago when things fell through, that addition of the 338 targeted specifically the plywood and veneer sector. And it's important for your listeners to know, Ryan, that forestry operates like an ecosystem. And so when you attack the plywood and veneer sector, they already told me that, look, you know, when you're so reliant on the United States, you know, you're not going to be able to get your product to those customers because they're not going to eat the cost. And that moves up and down the value-added chain, the supply chain in forestry. And so that now means that there are less people out there logging in the bush. That means that there is less residual heading towards our pulp mill. And that impacts the whole supply chain of forestry. And we are already in the process of seeing that impact given the news of the curtailment that we're seeing at the Howe Sound Mill in Port Mellon, B.C.
1: Now, we're just about at a time. We're talking to Ravi Parmar, B.C. Minister of Forests, a local MLA. Is there anything else do you want to say about this? I know that we're kind of into it now. Hopefully, cooler heads eventually prevail at some point down the road, and we get talks going again, and maybe we can get out of this. Do you have any hope for that, or do we need to just hunker down here?
12: Well, look, I think we have to have some hope. But when the Prime Minister says we need to prepare for ourselves post-Trump presidency, Matt, that's a long time from now. And so we've got the midterms. September 8th is going to be a key date because the retaliatory tariffs come into place. And I want to join the Premier in saying to the Prime Minister, this has to be a Team Canada approach. British Columbia is prepared to do more given the attack that we're facing on our forestry sector. And I hope energy is on the table. I hope an export tax as it relates to energy is on the table and all the other tools that are at our disposal to get this president back to the table. And again, to get us a deal, not written in pencil, but written in pen that we can live by and that our workers can succeed by.
1: Ravi Parmar is the BC Forest Ministry local MLA. Always great to talk to you. Thanks for your time today.
12: Thanks very much, Ryan. Take care.
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1: Good morning. It is 7:32 on Tuesday, September the 1st. Clouds for Victoria today, although we have a few sunny breaks this morning. We'll get you a full forecast in just a moment. Right now, the news begins, and here is Lisa Best.
2: Good morning. Some sticker shock at the pumps this morning. The cost of a liter of regular gas has jumped to $2.20 at some local stations this morning, and gas prices remain elevated. This as we head into the Labor Day long weekend.
16: Too expensive.
17: Dan McTague says gas prices may actually slip a few cents, but go back up ahead of the Labor Day weekend.
18: I think we're going to see another 4 or 5 cents a liter increase.
17: That is the pause on the federal fuel excise tax. It's set to end next Monday.
19: We have polling that shows that 63%
5: 75% of Canadians want to keep the tax off at the pump.
17: Now for drivers, there is some relief that typically comes in September as stations switch over to a cheaper winter blend of gasoline that can knock down the price about 8 or 9 cents a liter.
2: Still, about 10 stations across the region have it at $2.20 a liter right now. And diesel, of course, much higher. BC Transit workers in Victoria escalating job action. They're not parking it, but they're beginning an overtime ban following that uniform ban that they began earlier this month. This is the members of Local Unifor 333. They've been without a contract for about more than a year now. Members pledged to remain on the job and the buses will continue to run. But BC Transit says in their statement that the change may result in impacts to conventional transit services, including some trip cancellations and delays. The Victoria Regional Transit Service will issue alerts for transit impacts as soon as possible. They say they'll give you, as a rider, as much advance notice as possible. The run times, the recovery times, and wages are all key sticking points in this ongoing dispute. A man has been sentenced to 8 months in jail after being caught for attempting to steal a truck and boat trailer in the West Shore in June. RCMP say the 63-year-old got into the unit while the owner went to a restaurant. That was on June 28th. However, when the would-be thief tried to drive away, he collided with several parked vehicles at an adjacent car dealership, then fled on foot before eventually just turning himself into police. Blake Smith pleaded guilty to motor vehicle theft and was issued 1 year probation along with 8 months jail sentence. Up Island, North Couch and Duncan, RCMP asking to hear from witnesses to a weekend collision. Two people flown to hospital through air ambulance, three others taken to local hospital. Investigators say two vehicles collided at the intersection of Beverly and the TCH around 8:30 Saturday morning. Police say a northbound TCH sedan was hit by an oncoming vehicle traveling southbound. Firefighters actually had to be called in to extract two victims from the wrecks. Anyone who saw this collision has dash cam footage, a surveillance video, is asked to call the North Couch and Duncan RCMP. The senior leadership team and two directors of the School Board 61 have issued a joint statement on why they aren't at work. This after the reinstated trustees of the Victoria District School Board posted a statement of their own last week. They say all members of the group are currently on medical leave and none were placed on leave by the Board of Education, adding that no members have been advised that they were subject to any allegations related to the issues identified in the board's public statement. They're not aware of any improper financial benefits or transactions outside of the district's normal operating processes. Of course, a big part of changes coming our way in the oncoming trade war with the U.S., we've got counter tariffs coming in on Tuesday, next Tuesday. And some new comments made by the U.S. Representative Scott Bessent aren't helping. CTV's Mike Lukacir has details.
6: They were offered the best trade deal.
16: Ahead of the G20 finance ministers meeting, the U.S. Commerce Secretary downplayed the trade tiff.
6: We're not at war with Canada. How are we going to be at war with Canada? What are they going to take their two submarines from the Edmonton Mall and sick them on us?
16: Finance Minister François-Philippe Champagne downplayed any impact of the trade war.
19: Do you have a message on U.S. tariffs?
20: Canada's doing fine. Employment is up, growth is up, investment is up, trade is up. We're just going to be here to advocate for a level playing field.
2: In an interview with Fox News Business yesterday, Alberta Premier Danielle Smith says she still believes the trade dispute can be resolved. And a pediatrician is urging caution when you're using AI to get your medical advice.
21: Kimberly Giuliano with the Cleveland Clinic says it's important if looking something up to check the source or sources where AI is getting it. She says some information comes from forums or websites where non-qualified people can post.
22: I think AI can be a valuable resource to families. I would caution people, though, to not have it be your definitive end-all be-all answer.
21: Giuliano says there's also privacy concerns with AI. She recommends using AI for general medical advice like treating a cold. I'm Scott Pringle.
2: That's your news at 7:37.
23: 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Mariska Hargitay hosts the award show that could see history in the making. The Emmys, live Monday, September 14th on CTV and Crave.
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1: Thank you, Lisa. We have clouds rolling in for Victoria, rain coming in for parts up island, including the West Coast, and we'll get to a full forecast in just a moment. But first, we do need to get to the sports, where in baseball, Toronto Blue Jays are up again, opening an important three-game series in Cleveland. So Toronto trails the Cleveland Guardians by one and a half games for the last AL wildcard berth. And that's the team they're up against, the ones they got to chase for that berth. Right-hander Spencer Arrighetti will get the ball for Toronto. Cleveland goes with fellow right-hander Gavin Williams. Montreal's Félix Auger-Aliassime is through to the second round of the U.S. Open. Auger-Aliassime earned a four-set win over Australia's Rinki Hijikata last night. He joins Leila Fernandez of Laval, Quebec, and Denis Shapovalov of Richmond Hill in the second round of singles action. Canada defeated Argentina 97-92 last night in Quebec City to improve to 8-0 at the FIBA Men's Basketball World Cup America's qualifier. Montreal's Lou Dort was among those in the scoring with a number of points contributed. Canada's looking to advance to next summer's World Cup in Qatar, almost guaranteed with the 8-0 record so far. Canadian Premier League clubs, Forge FC and FC Supra de Quebec, are opening up their two-leg Canadian Championship semifinal series tonight at Stade Boreal. The winner of that series will face the winner of the Vancouver Whitecaps and Montreal semifinal, which is going tomorrow at BC Play Stadium. The Whitecaps are chasing a fifth consecutive Voyageurs Cup title. Local stuff, we've got the Victoria Harbour Cats adding to their coaching staff for next season. Of course, the Harbour Cats season over for this one. Former big league infielder Jeff Frey will be joining as an assistant. And we've got the Victoria Royals in their training camp getting ready to host a couple of exhibition games on Friday and Saturday, playing London of the Ontario Hockey League. And they've reduced their training camp roster down to 30. After the tournament, the inter-squad play over the weekend. That's your sports. It's 7:40.
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1: 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Give us a text at 71010 if you see a problem out there. But right now we're looking fairly crash free. We do have some significant volume coming down the Trans-Canada Highway. It seems to be one of the bigger slowdowns right now in the region, mostly as you get through the big construction zone with the highway widening for the bus lanes. It clears up once you get to about Portage Inlet, then you're smooth sailing into town from there. There is one little bit of road work in the city to mention. It's not on a major commuting thoroughfare, but Richmond Avenue, completely closed for tree removal on a private property, but they've had to do a

0: Casas. So big rainfall coming, heavy at times. Right now for the temperatures in Victoria downtown, it's 13 degrees right now. At the airport up by Sydney, North Saanich, it's 12 degrees. On the markets, S&P TSX down 181 to 36,089. The Dow is down 38 points to 53,147. The NASDAQ is down 219 to 26,151. Canadian dollar at 72 cents even.
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0: And thanks for joining us, and thanks again for playing the meat draw. Just if you're wondering, when's the meat draw? Well, we already did it this morning. Ryan and Lisa's meat draw has been concluded. Sarah was the big winner. Correctly guessed the number 88. That was the one that spit out of the number generator. Because we're going for a 1 to 100. And the first person to text us the correct number wins, which today was Sarah.
2: Yeah, she just channeled 88 and it happened.
0: Yeah, we're going to do it tomorrow, though. So don't worry. We will do it at a random time during the morning show. We'll let you know. You got to listen. We'll keep you posted. But that's not the only exciting contest news here on CFAX 1070. Did you know that the Great Grocery Giveaway is back as of next week?
2: That's soon. How much are we giving away this time?
0: It's $2,000 smile cards. A bunch of them.
2: It's a lot of groceries.
0: Yeah. And we're changing it a little bit. Folks know the Great Grocery Giveaway with Thrifty Foods. We've been doing this for years. It's a wonderful contest. Here's how it's going to be a bit different this time. So get ready for it.
2: Ready. We're buckled in.
0: Between 6 a.m. Mm-hmm. and 6 p.m. Monday to Friday, every hour we will be giving out a code word.
2: Okay.
0: And you will text us that code word to be entered. And you can enter every hour. Every time there's a new code word, feel free to grab it, text it to us. Every time you enter, it's kind of like putting a ballot into the box. And then at the end of it, we'll draw one of those ballots and award the winner the $2,000 smile card.
2: And we can text in as much as we want?
0: Yeah, text in as much as you want. You know, if 1 hour you hear cheese, go for it. Text us that. And if the next hour you hear, I don't know, roast beef, whatever it is, I don't know what they're going
2: to be. We don't know.
0: But whatever that, you can text that one too, and you can just keep doing it.
2: Okay. I like it.
0: It's the Great Grocery Giveaway starting next week. 7:45, time for the headlines with Lisa.
2: Former Conservative MLA Bruce Bannman says he doubts whether party leader Carolyn Findlay could win next month's by-election Abbotsford Mission. Bannman, one of seven MLAs who've left the caucus over concerns about Findlay's leadership and direction she's taking the party. He says the people around her have a purity test for whether caucus members are far enough to the right and have celebrated the departure for some being too liberal. Premier David Eby called the by-election over the weekend, so voters will get set to go to the polls on September 26th. Results after that. Unionized transit workers here in Greater Victoria escalating job action today as their labor dispute with BC Transit heats up. Local Unifor Local 333 says workers will launch an overtime ban starting today. Transit workers will see a noticeable impact to service as a rider. There may be impacts as well. BC Transit will be sending notices out, hopefully. You're not affected. But workers have been without a collective agreement now for more than a year. The union had previously launched a uniform ban back on August 17th. That was the first step in their job action against BC Transit. But now we're moving into an overtime ban. And Canada's last captive whale is off to its new, hopefully forever home. The 1,500-kilogram beluga named Tofino has been taken from the waters of Marineland in Niagara Falls. Tofino was one of six whales shipped out of the shuttered tourist attraction yesterday. It caps off the world's largest collective move of captive whales, sending 30 belugas and four dolphins to a variety of aquariums in the U.S. and Spain over the past several weeks. And that is your news to 747.
0: Oh, Lisa.
2: What?
0: I was just talking about the Great Grocery Giveaway.
2: Yes.
0: And I got a bit of it wrong. So
2: I wondered about the texty part.
0: Yeah, you go to the website. So That's the different thing.
2: No texting.
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2: Okay, good.
0: You don't have to text us. That was incorrect.
2: Don't text. Don't waste it.
0: And just that's what we used to do.
2: We do for some. We're doing it for the meat draw.
0: Exactly.
2: So it's confusing.
0: I've got texting on the brain. But no, once we get the Great Grocery Giveaway, we'll give out the code words once an hour.
2: Okay.
0: Monday to Friday, 6 to 6. 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
2: All right.
0: Now I got it. Thank you to producer Morgana, who texted me, Ryan, you got it wrong.
2: Mm. Now he's got it right.
0: Yeah, I got it right now. And okay.

0: We're going to get into a different topic coming up next. So an issue we haven't had time to explore yet, and I'm really glad to do this because this has been getting a little bit of controversy in BC politics. Much of the opposition, the Conservatives, the Greens, calling for some form of investigation after a $1.5 billion budget error came to light surrounding gas royalties in BC. What's going on here? Let's explore this issue a little bit more with a reporter who's following the story next.
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0: CFAX 1070 traffic and weather. 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Offer ending Wednesday. That's tomorrow. The roads look fine. I got no crashes to mention right now. It's been a fairly heavy commute from the West Shore into Victoria. We got a lot of backup on the Trans-Canada particularly. But a few of the major routes are looking a little bit busy there. The Pat Bay Highway and the Malahat, though, look very clear right now. No sailing waits at BC Ferries. And in the weather forecast for Victoria today, it's increasing cloudiness, temperatures of 20 degrees, a little cooler by the water. Up Island, for the West Coast particularly, and sort of North Island, heavy rains are moving in today and overnight and tomorrow as well.
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0: Yeah, I've been waiting for a moment to unpack this story. Glad we can talk about this little bit of BC politics right now. The BC government apparently overestimated gas royalties by roughly $500 million per year for a few years, causing the opposition to call for an investigation into this $1.5 billion budget error. Let's unpack this, though, and figure out exactly what's going on. I got a reporter who's been working on the story. He got the scoop that started it all. Business in Vancouver reporter Stéphane Labbé joining us on the line. Sir, how you doing?
13: I'm doing well. Thanks for having me.
0: Yeah, I was reading about this over the weekend. It was curious, but I haven't quite got my head around it. So really glad you could get here and tell us more about it. Maybe we should start from the beginning. So this rounding error in gas royalties, that's what we're talking about. Maybe just what is it? What are we talking about? What error is this?
13: Yeah, I think maybe it's helpful to just kind of get a sense of what we're talking about overall here. So in BC, we've got something called the oil and gas royalty system, and we've had a version of this going back to 1992. And basically what it's meant to do is capture the public share of fossil fuel profits that are extracted from under the ground, a crown natural resource, or oil or gas, the net profits that an industry makes minus the cost of production. Now, about 5 years ago, in 2021, there was an independent assessment that found the whole program was broken and hemorrhaging billions of dollars that probably should have gone to public, the province's revenue. So that set off this process where they were going to review this, come up with this new royalty system. Over a month ago now, I received a tip that there was something weird going on in the budget. So I started looking into the numbers, and after consulting several experts who helped me analyze this, and then having some people speak on the record, eventually determined that from their analysis that the BC government had made a $500 million a year overestimate of how much money they would be pulling in from this program. So that's about $2.5 billion over 5 years. And just to put that into perspective, that kind of rivals the firefighting budget for the wildfire fighting budget for the entire province between 2021 and 2024. So a substantial sum of money here.
8: Now, but is this they estimated wrong? So they said, "Oh, we think we'll take this much in," and then they didn't take that much in. Or is like I'm trying to get my head around what the difference is. What is that $1.5 billion we're talking about?
13: Yeah, it gets in the weeds here, but just to keep it simple, so they have to calculate how much they're going to take, right? And to do that, they need to get a price. They use a price of gas that is kind of a hypothetical number. So it is basically the market price of gas minus the cost of taking that gas from the well, transporting it and processing it to the mouth of the processing plant where they process gas and then it's, good to burn in your furnace or sent to a terminal to be super cooled and sent overseas. So where they do that, they need to subtract those costs. The government appeared to have failed to have done that. And so a basic mathematical error is what has been described to me. Now, I went to the government and asked Premier Eby actually at a press conference last week, will you acknowledge this error and its consequences? And he denied knowing anything about it, even though I had obtained a letter that was put into his hand, my reporting says, on July 14th, several weeks earlier. Within hours of the investigation that I published with Business in Vancouver, they came out and admitted the error, but they admitted to a $1.5 billion error over 5 years. So $1 billion less than I had reported, and at the extreme low end of the estimates that the experts I consulted had determined what happened. So they're admitting to the error, a lesser amount. This is not just a single cycle budget error, I'm being told, because in recordings I've obtained from Energy Minister Adrian Dix, he says that this new system, which now is supposed to go into place on January 1st of next year, is based on, there's like a $2.4 billion windfall they expect over 5 years. But he also told, in this closed-door meeting, he told First Nations in the Treaty 8 region that it is all based on these budget numbers, which now are being acknowledged as flawed. So it begs the question, have we baked in this error into this new royalty system? And as some of the questions have been raised, whether this is going to lead to multi-billion dollars in lost revenue that otherwise could have been captured by the government over the coming years.
8: Gotcha. Okay. So there's a lot going on here. Where does this go from here? Because like you said, you kind of first found this out. You broke the story. You got the scoop that started it. We've got opposition parties reacting to it now. Where does this go from here?
13: Okay. So on the government side, they initially told me that they're going to update the budget error in the September fiscal update, and that they're going to provide more information on the gas royalty framework they're going to roll out on January 1st in the fall. So I'm going to be looking to see how that squares with the reporting I've done so far, whether these concerns over this budget error and if it's baked into this new system are founded or not. That's on their side. On the opposition side, I can tell you yesterday the BC Greens put an official request to the Auditor General to investigate the budget error and everything that went into it, looking for transparency there. I spoke to the finance critic with BC Conservatives yesterday. He's asking for something similar, though they've yet to officially request that with the Auditor General. the finance critic said he sees this as something that could topple the government. And just to this is becoming part of a bigger political story, because over the weekend, Premier David Eby, he called a by-election in Abbotsford, Mission. This is where the leader of the BC Conservatives is hoping to get a seat at a time that the BC Conservatives are hemorrhaging support. They've lost 7 MLAs in 2 weeks or something like that. So we've got, the finance critic now telling me, he sees the government trying to rush this by-election so they can avoid scrutiny over this budget error by the time the Legislative Assembly sits in October. So there's a lot of things going on here, and it is being used by multiple political parties to, I think, attack the others, which is never the intention of my reporting. I'm just trying to get transparency here. But it is being kind of rolled into the political moment we're in, so to speak.
8: Wow, lots going on, lots still going on with this particular story. And one of the lead reporters on this is our guest, Stéphane Labbé, with Business in Vancouver. And that's where you go to find more of your stories that are still coming out on this, right?
13: Yeah, I'm going to have another story coming out today that just talks a little bit about the political fallout that has happened so far. And I'll be on this as it moves forward.
8: We'll be watching. Thank you so much for spending some time with us this morning.
13: Thanks for having me.
8: Okay, 8 o'clock news next on CFAX.
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8: Good morning. It is 8:02 on this Tuesday, September the 1st. It's going to be clouding over for Victoria today. Rain coming for other parts of the island. A full forecast in a moment. Right now, the news begins. Here is Lisa Best.
23: Good morning. Mark Carney's Liberals went 3-for-3 in yesterday's by-elections here in BC, also in Toronto and Quebec out east. Former federal cabinet minister Lisa Raitt shared what stood out for her was the voter turnout.
24: All above 40%, like a solid voter turnout, which to me means people are riled up about what's happening south of the border. The Trump effect is absolutely real, and they wanted their voices heard. So voter engagement is up. I mean, it's usually between 20 and 30% voter turnout in a by-election.
23: The Liberals secured more than half of the vote in all three ridings, including longtime Liberal staffer Braden Cayley, trading his staffer hat for an MP's lapel pin after winning last night in North Vancouver Capilano. Earlier, Prime Minister Mark Carney was asked for reaction.
25: The message from Canadians, I think, is clear. They've given their support, more than 50% in each of these ridings, to the government's plan. And I think that's because Canadians are united and Canadians are ready. We've been buying Canadian, we've been visiting Canada, we've been reinforcing our strength here at home.
23: The three victories give the Liberals 173 seats now. The House of Commons, which just adds on to their majority. As the price of gas jumped overnight, now about $2.20 a litre at many stations across Greater Victoria, food and household goods companies in Canada say they're seeing a surge in demand as many shoppers prioritize local amid the ongoing trade dispute.
1: Despite the strain of higher prices at the grocery store, they say many shoppers across the country are going out of their way to buy Canadian-made products. President of Avenco, Kathleen Chapman, says the Ontario supplier of parchment paper has been slammed by U.S. tariffs. First, the levies on European goods as it sources raw parchment paper in France, and now it faces an additional 50% tariff because its product is prepared and converted in Canada. The company's customer base was nearly 40% in the U.S. But Chapman says Canadians have reached out to offer support and order directly from the company. Brenda Molina Navidad, The Canadian Press.
23: School boards across this country canceling or tweaking international field trips, especially to the U.S. It's because of a variety of reasons, including global conflict and uncertainty depending where they're going. Edmonton Public Schools canceling an international excursion and a field trip. They came face-to-face with civil unrest. Winnipeg's Lou Ariel school board canceling trips to the U.S. last October, of course, as Ottawa's travel advisory warning Canadians that the U.S. no longer accepts gender markers. In the weather here, we've got some unsettled business, especially in the west coast of Vancouver Island. BC is expecting heavy rainfall as the first unofficial storm system of the fall season starts today, and it is September 1st, so I guess we're due. Environment Canada has issued a special weather statement warning of the storm's arrival to the north, central coast of the province, and also western areas of Vancouver Island. Those communities should watch for heavy rain, localized flooding, a possibility of hydroplaning at high speeds, too. The forecast also calls for strong winds of gusts exposed coastal areas of the regions, and winds peaking tonight lasting into tomorrow, so a blustery day ahead. Attorney General Nikki Sharma wants Meta to implement safeguards for users under the age of 18 in this province, the same way they did south of the border. But Sharma says it shouldn't take legal action this time for the company to do what's right to protect young people on its platforms. BC's never been afraid to stand up to powerful corporations. She says she wants to hold them accountable for the products and practices that causes harm. As part of that $18 billion settlement between Meta and a coalition of U.S. states, Meta is now implementing safeguards for users under the age of 18 stateside, including age-related content restrictions, verification measures, and features designed to reduce excessive use of their platforms. And that's your news to 8:06.
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8: Thank you, Lisa. And as you mentioned in the news, we've got a cloudy day for Victoria, but some rain coming for parts of BC's coast, including the west coast of Vancouver Island and some of the North Island. A full forecast in just a moment. Right now, over to the sports, where in baseball, Toronto Blue Jays have a really interesting matchup that's starting today because they are trailing the Cleveland Guardians by 1.5 games for the final AL wildcard berth. And that's the team Toronto happens to be opening up a 3-game series against starting tonight. So we'll have right-hander Spencer Arrighetti on the mound for Toronto heading into this matchup. For the world of off-ice hockey. Houston Mayor John Whitmire says his office is ready to do whatever it takes to land an NHL team, the 33rd franchise for the NHL if this happens. NHL Commissioner Gary Bettman said the league and the Friedkin Group would take 6 months to evaluate if either Houston or Austin, Texas would be suitable for a new expansion team. Bettman says an expansion fee and new arena cost for the Friedkin Group would be about $3.5 billion. The goal is to get a new franchise beginning play in the 2029-2030 season. And for the Victoria Royals, they are reducing their training camp roster down to 30 after the inter-squad tournament over the weekend. They will be playing this Friday and Saturday at home against the team out of London for the Ontario Hockey League. London Knights, I believe they're called. They're coming in for exhibition matchups, and the preseason continues for the Royals. Felix Auger-Aliassime of Montreal, Leila Fernandez of Laval, Quebec, and Denis Shapovalov of Richmond Hill, Ontario are through to the round round two of the U.S. Open in New York. All three Canadians are tentatively scheduled to play tomorrow. That's your CFAX Dead 70 Sports to 809.
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8: CFAX did 70 traffic and weather. Okay, weather first, because that's been the interesting story of the day. For Victoria, yeah, some sunshine out there right now as we get into the day. A few clouds. It's going to be clouding over, though, as we get further into this day. And a little wind will be blowing off the Wantafuca Strait. Highs of 20, a little cooler by the water. Tomorrow we get the showers, not until about midday, but showers through tomorrow afternoon and tomorrow evening for Victoria. Those showers will come to an end into Thursday. Still maybe a little cloudy for Thursday, but drying up. And then Friday, Saturday, Sunday, Monday, which is kind of the long weekend period, returns to a mix of sun and cloud with temperatures in and around 20 degrees. However, the forecast quite different for other parts of Vancouver Island, as there is a special weather statement being issued by Environment Canada for parts of the west coast of Vancouver Island, parts of the coast of the north and central coast of BC as well. Big rainstorm coming, could be seeing quite a bit of rainfall. For the east coast of Vancouver Island as well, I don't think it's going to be nearly as much. Victoria is kind of missing a lot of it. Nanaimo, I don't think, is expected to get much rain until maybe tomorrow. So it really does depend on where you are. But west coast of Vancouver Island, particularly a place to watch for heavy rains coming in with this weather system. Now, for the roads, like I said, not much going on, really. It's pretty clear. No crashes or incidents to report right now. If you have anything affecting you, though, we'd love to hear from you at 71010.
3: 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News, weather, traffic, and community events. 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
8: A lot of big political stories in the news this morning from the federal by-elections that saw a Liberal sweep, including in Chicoutimi, which was the one that was really notable. But we've also got the BC politics continuing, more turmoil in the BC Conservatives, a seventh MLA fleeing the caucus yesterday. We got the by-election called, which will allow Carolyn Findlay, the BC Conservative leader, a chance to try to get a seat in the legislature. But what are her chances right now with everything else going on? We got a lot to unpack. So let's turn to Royal Roads Professor of Culture and Communications, regular voice at the show, David Black. Great to talk to you again, David. How you doing?
9: Good. When there's politics, I'm there. Lots to talk about here.
8: Yeah. I know. So we're just going to dive in. Let's not. We got too much to say. So let's just go right to. Let's maybe do the federal by-elections first. Liberal sweep. Sure. I think the one in Vancouver, the Vancouver area riding, and the Ontario riding were kind of expected to be Liberal kind of the Liberals maintaining seats that they held before. The one in Quebec in the Chicoutimi area was the one that people were watching, and there the Liberals won as well. So that's the quick top line. What did you see out of all this?
9: Yeah, let's start with understanding what by-elections are about. We often tend to expect too much and too little of by-elections. We kind of overread them. You know, is it going to tell us about the national mood? Or we undervalue them in terms of them meaning very little, just a kind of appendix on, you know, where things are politically. But what we know about by-elections is that they typically follow kind of macro political trends, where if it's a provincial or a federal election, where public sentiment is with respect to the various parties. Right now, the Liberals, and it presents its own danger, are riding high, right? They're enjoying a lot of success in polling. And so, of course, they won in what were historic Liberal strongholds, especially Beaches East York, also North Van and Capilano. But what we saw in Chicoutimi the Fjord was probably the most telling, as you indicate. In 2025, just a year ago, this was a very close three-way race, where the Conservatives won by about 3 points over the Bloc. The Liberals were a close third. What we saw last night was the Liberal candidate over 50%, right? A strong candidate in his own right, but this had been one of those Conservative Quebec seats, and they don't have a lot, and so they're very precious to them to have a presence there. This is, you know, a difficult news for Pierre Poilievre. But again, speaking to that larger national trend where the Carney Liberals are riding very high, and even in the Quebec that's facing their own election right now, they're in the middle of it with the Parti Québécois, Sophonist Party, in the lead. The Liberals beat the Bloc decisively in Chicoutimi-la-Fjord and again get over 50%, and with great turnout as well for a by-election, over 40%.
8: And the factors that could play into this are many. The trade war with the U.S. that happened to flare up just in time for this. Some people are saying this was Donald Trump handing the Liberals a victory here as everybody kind of rallied around the government. Do you think there's any truth to that?
9: Yeah, I think, I mean, certainly the trade war, as we saw from reporting, you kind of, you know, it affected, you know, the regions and the provinces in different ways for us in BC, kind of energy, critical minerals. But in Quebec, it's supply management, notably dairy, aluminum, which is, again, you know, an important theme in Chicoutimi. They do a lot of that there. And so it's not surprising the Liberals decide to run in Richard Gobeil, someone who is, the former president of the Dairy Farmers of Quebec, right? Really tied to that supply management issue. So I think one thing that the trade war has done, and this kind of echoes what we saw in the pandemic, it kind of scrambles people's traditional voting preferences. People don't necessarily vote, unless you're very partisan in your kind of normal, you know, political lane, you tend to vote the issue, and that is who can best defend me against, you know, against Donald Trump in this White House. And I think in Chicoutimi, again, going against trend, because this is not a Liberal seat, the Liberals, you know, get over 50% in light of these strong external circumstances, this trade war, and I think a pretty good candidate in Daniel Gobeil, not Richard Gobeil.
8: And where does this leave the Mark Carney federal government? They get, is it 171 seats that this brings them to? Or what's the number count?
9: 173.
8: So sorry. They were at 170, and now they're at 173. Is that the number?
9: That's right. Yes.
8: Okay.
9: Yes, because they won all three, so they're up to 173. That's right. So it's currently it's 173 Liberal, 139 Conservative, and then the Bloc, NDP, and Green after that. So it's a majority of seven relative to the other opposition parties. That's not a strong margin, but it's certainly enough. But where I think it leaves the Liberals is this. I mean, it is a trope in Canadian politics of speaking about, you know, Liberal hubris and Liberal arrogance. They are the kind of natural governing party at the federal level. They win more than they lose historically. But success presents its own dangers. And I think we saw this during the breakdown of the trade talks just last weekend, seems like a year ago. And that is the public sentiment, it was an 80-20 issue, was very much against any concessions at all. And that's not an easy position to be in if you're doing bargaining. I'm myself a former labor negotiator at the university level. But, I mean, public sentiment very strongly against any concessions, right? And yet the Liberals, understandably, in the mix of, at the trade table, discussing various concessions to the Americans. So, you know, what we see there is, you know, you don't want to get on the wrong side of public sentiment. The liberals have taken a lesson from that. But again, success presents its own dangers. Liberals are they're probably at their ceiling in terms of their national support and our highly regionalized kind of polity here in Canada, where there are strong conservative, you know, sort of bases, notably in Western Canada. So what they do with the success and staying on the right side of public opinion, that is going to be the tale to tell with respect to Liberal success here.
8: Political analysis from David Black from Royal Roads University. We'll switch over to the BC politics and the BC Conservatives' current plight. That is next, right after we get to the news headlines with Lisa.
23: Thanks, Ryan, and good morning. Well, speaking of politics, Saskatchewan Conservative MP Cathay Wagenthal has made it official. She has resigned from the House of Commons. She is the 10th MP to step down this year. Wagenthal has announced in June that she will be resigning at the end of this month. Her resignation follows the exit of former Liberal Cabinet Minister Stephen Guilbeau and former NDP MP Alexander Moulouchi, who both left the House in the last week. The Comox Valley Regional District has lifted the water quality advisory for the Comox Harbour foreshore 3 months after a sewage leak at the Comox pump station. Recent water samples collected last week found the bacteria commonly used to indicate the presence of fecal matter were at acceptable levels, well below Island Health guidance for swimming and other rec activities. The water is considered suitable for swimming now. Cyanide sediments tested and conducted testing through June and July also found so no residual risk to recreational activities. Speaking of water, BC expect to see some heavy rainfall in some communities as the first unofficial storm system of the fall season begins today. Environment Canada issuing a special weather statement warning for the north and central coast of the province, as well as parts of Western Vancouver Island and the North Shore. The weather office warns of a possible rise in water levels, streams and creeks and rivers, as well as localized flooding on roads. The forecast also calls for strong wind gusts on exposed coastal parts of the region. And a swimming instructor recovering after she was attacked by an otter. This while swimming in Lake Tahoe, she needed 38 stitches and multiple rabies shots. She said she fought the animal in the water, then climbed onto the rocks where it followed her and resumed attacking her. She ended up with several cuts, scratches, and bite marks. She says the attack felt like about 5 minutes. It's just a warning that otters look cute and harmless, but they are a wild animal, so keep your distance. That's your news to 8:20.
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13: Hi, I'm Adrienne Gear, president of the BC Nurses Union. Labor Day is a reminder that generations of workers organized and fought for the rights workers have today. This summer, 60,000 nurses across British Columbia took lawful job action during the longest nursing strike in our province's history. During this time, nearly 6,000 nurses reported intimidation and harassment from their employers, including threats of discipline. Labor Day reminds us that workers' rights are won through struggle and that every generation has a responsibility to defend them. To every nurse who courageously showed up for one another on behalf of our patients, and to the labor allies and members of the public who joined us in solidarity, thank you.
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8: 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Offer ends on Wednesday. That's tomorrow. On the roads, no crashes, no accidents, and no sailing waits at BC Ferries from Swartz Bay to Swanson. The weather is clouding over for Victoria today, a high eventually to reach 20. West coast of Vancouver Island, though, watch out for heavy rains coming in today and overnight tonight.
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8: Back at it with David Black, professor of culture and communications at Royal Roads University, dissecting some of the big political stories in the news today. David, great to get you back on the line. Thanks so much for holding on and being here today.
9: Yes, back to BC politics now.
8: Yeah, now this is obviously be getting a lot of attention here in political news with yesterday. I don't know why I went the other way. Yesterday, yet another BC Conservative leaving caucus. Let's take a look at all of this. But first off, just your take on what you're seeing here and how I'm going to use the word unprecedented, which I think is getting a little overused right now, but I think it's because it's the right one. How unprecedented this moment is in BC politics.
9: It is unprecedented in BC politics. I mean, BC politics, historically volatile, dramatic, interesting. As an Ontarian, I used to look at BC politics and think, I want to live there. It's really interesting there. And so behold, I do. We had one caucus revolt under John Rostad in 2025 after, again, the remarkable success the BC Conservatives had, and all due credit, in almost winning. Coming from nowhere, almost winning, reassembling the Free Enterprise Coalition at the speed of politics in 24, and coming close to forming government, three seats, I think, difference. We saw that party, notably because of kind of problems in caucus management and some of the deep internal ideological divisions, fall apart under Rustad, losing six members, some to the right, some to the left, some to criminal charges, not a good sign. And then under Finley now, seven, and then eight if you add Rhian Gaspers, stepping down to vacate the seat in Abbotsford. So one caucus revolt is news. Two in 2 years of the same party and two leaders is an extraordinary event. It's an old saw, an old maxim in politics that governments usually defeat themselves through inertia, lack of imagination, scandal, et cetera. This is an official opposition that is self-destructing before our eyes. And the sad news is that we need an effective official opposition. This is a vulnerable NDP with the accounting error that end up costing us $1 billion in terms of understanding of where the province's finances were around LNG. So we need an official opposition that's effective and functional. Right now, this one is not.
8: Yeah, we were just talking about that last hour. We had a guest on discussing this BC government, gas royalty estimating error that is baked into the system that might cause, huge concerns for our budgeting. Yeah, you're right. If this was a normal functioning, government in opposition right now, we'd probably be focused on that instead. But instead, we've got what really is. And you can't blame everybody for being focused on it because a bit of an unprecedented situation. It is a bit of one of those, car crashes you got to slow down and look at, even though you shouldn't. We've seen another BC Conservative MLA leave yesterday. We've got the by-election, which Carolyn Findlay, the BC Conservative leader, is now going to try to get a seat in coming up on the mainland in about a month's time. And now some people are wondering even if, does she even have a chance of winning this thing, given all these controversies swirling around. Where does it go from here?
9: Well, where it starts, it goes in some sense from where it starts. So yesterday, there was to be a caucus meeting and also a press conference following on that, where Finley was, again, not an easy task given what's happened, to try to bring what remains of the caucus, now 30, together. The meeting was canceled. The press conference was canceled. And instead, what we had in the vacuum is some MLAs, both pro and anti-Finley, meeting in a private home in Surrey. And then over the weekend also, some prominent center-right supporters at a white spot, of all things. How BC is that?
8: I know, it was like a basement of a white spot, too. I love that detail. I think all the business leaders of BC gathering in the white spot basement. I don't know. Sorry, I just had to bring that up. I think that's funny.
9: No, that's brilliant. That's the most British Columbian thing ever, yeah. Is having a political meeting in a white spot basement. There you go. So yes, we've reached peak British Columbian politics in that scene that you just drawn. So what is interesting to me is that Finley is kind of, I mean, as someone who is like a seasoned political professional, a former cabinet minister at the federal level, opposition whip, she knows what she's doing, or should. Has made sort of three kind of fatal errors. You know, the first is, if you're going to create a new big tent party, pitch that center pole closer to the center of the electorate and not, you know, fairly far to the right. You know, the tent has fallen. Secondly, don't declare culture war in the middle of a trade war. And third, don't impose purity tests on a coalition party. It's, you know, none of those things make sense, and yet they have been, you know, the playbook thus far. So I think she has a month where she's going to be busy campaigning in Abbotsford Mission. What it was historically a safe center-right riding, it's more of a swing riding now. She has a month to make the case, not just for her electability in Abbotsford Mission, but for the party's own electability. And unfortunately, this is not going to be a choice kind of election, this by-election. It's going to be a referendum on her and her party and its electability. And that's not a conversation she wants to have, but I think she needs to have it to make the case as a cultural populist, as someone, you know, further to the right, about what she and her party bring to British Columbia. It's because now she's got competition, not just to her left, which was always there, the BC NDP. She now has 8 independent MLAs, you know, who are organizing themselves in the center of the legislature and of the political spectrum here in BC, and they are going to start talking and forming and presenting a real alternative to, you know, more conservative minded voters.
8: David Black, Royal Roads University. Always appreciate your take on the news. Thank you so much for this.
9: Good to be here. Thank you.
8: We got to take a break though. 8:30 news next on CFAX 1070, and much more to come.
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8: Good morning. It is 8:32 on Tuesday, September the 1st. Clouding over in Victoria, west coast of Vancouver Island, with some heavy rain moving in. Full forecast in just a moment. Right now, the news begins, and here is Lisa Best.
0: Thanks, Ryan, and good morning. BC Transit workers locally escalating job action today. The members of Local Unifor 333 will begin an overtime ban following the uniform ban that they began mid-month. The employees have been without a contract for more than a year now. Members pledged to remain on the job. Buses will continue to run, but BC Transit released a statement saying this change could result in impacts to conventional transit service, including trip cancellations and delays possible. The regional transit service will issue impacts, any alerts to you as soon as they have advance notice, so hopefully your ride won't be affected. The run times, recovery times, and wages are all key issues in this ongoing dispute. The Liberals snagging 50% of the vote in all three by-elections. Prime Minister Mark Carney's party held two seats last night in Ontario, and BC picked up an additional Quebec riding from the Conservatives, one they'd held since 2018. Carney has commented on the win and commended the winners.
1: First off, I want to congratulate the candidates, Daniel Gobet, Tanvir Shanawaz, Braden Cayley, for their victories in these by-elections, in the circumscriptions, in the ridings of Chicoutimi-le-Fort, Beaches, East York, and North Van, Cap Milano. All very important.
0: A lot to remember there. More by-elections expected to be called, with five more seats vacant coming in the House of Commons, including one in Ontario, three in Quebec, one in Saskatchewan. In fact, Saskatchewan Conservative MP Cathay Wagnall has officially resigned as of today from the House of Commons. She was the 10th MP to step down this year. That one expected, but more by-elections to come. Canadian food and household good companies saying they're seeing a surge in demand as more Canadians prioritize shopping local amid the ongoing trade dispute with the U.S. Kathleen Chapman is president of parchment paper company Avenco. She says a lot of Canadians have offered support to buy directly from her company in Bowenville, Ontario. She says direct-to-consumer sales in this country are welcome as that new 50% tariff on the country's parchment paper has stalled U.S. sales.
2: It has essentially shut down any talks in any business with U.S. customers at this point. Everyone is just in a hold pattern, and the feedback we're getting is, look, we'll come back and talk when all this goes away or settles down.
0: Chapman says Avenco's direct-to-consumer orders in Canada jumped from about 20 in the last 2 years to hundreds in the weeks since the new tariffs came into effect. We're going to hear from the Green Kiss Boutique owner, Megan Johns. That's in Uptown. She'll be live at 8:50 to talk about the counter tariffs taking effect Tuesday on skincare and cosmetics imported from the U.S. and how her company is dealing with that. The latest Leger poll finds 66% of BC residents oppose the province's planned PST expansion on October 1st, and our Vancouver Island residents apparently the most opposed. The province is planning to expand PST to include a range of professional services like security guards, accountants, and architects. It's also expanding the tax on some interesting things, including clothing patterns, knitting supplies, cable TV, and a landline phone if you have one. The CTF says about 15% of BCers say they should proceed with the expansion. 19% are unsure. Most BCers in every demographic, gender, age, and region oppose the province expanding sales taxes in October. And Apple has a new CEO.
3: John Ternus takes over for Tim Cook, ending Cook's 15-year tenure that saw the company's value skyrocket to $4.6 trillion. The change in CEOs comes at a pivotal time as Apple has stumbled in its efforts to deliver new AI features. Beyond finding ways to keep Apple competitive in the artificial intelligence race, Ternus will need to navigate supply chain questions and relationships with people such as President Trump. Cook is widely expected to help Apple maintain a good relationship with Trump as he shifts to his new role as executive chairman. I'm Mike Hempen.
0: That's your news, 8:36.
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0: Your CFAX 1070 news poll question this morning. Do you think Victoria should allow construction to begin an hour earlier on Saturday mornings at 9 o'clock instead of 10? Just over 70% say, yeah, that'd be okay. 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We'll get that patched up soon enough. That's your news to 8:38.
8: Got our top minds on it.
0: Yes. The team. Team of people.
8: sorry for the news poll.
0: But we don't know what. Sometimes it just has a moment. Maybe it's the weather. Maybe because it's September 1st. Maybe it's because Ryan is wearing plaid.
8: It's September 1st, and I'm allowed to wear plaid now. Right?
0: I like how you defend it.
8: It's
0: what are you drinking? Pumpkin spice?
8: I'm no longer angry about pumpkin spice things. It's September. Right. You can have your pumpkin spice. I can wear my plaid. Everybody is just in a good mood because it's September.
0: Okay. I like it.
8: What? Except for the rain that's coming.
0: True.
8: This is not for Victoria, but for parts of the West Coast. Think Tofino, Euclid, if you're listening or watching us from those communities. A big rainfall coming your way. We'll tell you more about it in the weather. Right now to the sports. Locally, a couple things just to mention real quick for off-season Harbor Cats news, because, you know, their season is over, but they have added some coaching staff for next season. Former big league infielder Jeff Ray will be joining as an assistant. That news coming out of local sports. Also, the Victoria Royals in the WHL, they've reduced their training camp roster down to 30 after the inter-squad tournament over the weekend. They will play London of the Ontario Hockey League this Friday and Saturday. So that's a little hockey news with the Royals. A little hockey news with the NHL. The NHL's 33rd franchise could be landing in Texas, and Houston Mayor John Whitmire says his office is ready to do whatever it takes to land that franchise in his city. NHL Commissioner Gary Bettman says the league and the Friedkin Group would take 6 months to evaluate if Houston or Austin, Texas would be the most suitable homes for the which one of those would be the most suitable home for a new expansion team. Bettman said the expansion fee in the new arena will cost the Friedkin Group about $3.5 billion. The goal is for the new franchise to begin play in the 2029-2030 season. In tennis, Felix Auger-Aliassime of Montreal, Leila Fernandez of Laval, Quebec, and Denis Shapovalov of Richmond Hill, Ontario are all through to round two at the U.S. Open in New York. All three Canadians tentatively scheduled for play tomorrow. And in international basketball, Canada with a 97-92 victory over Argentina last night in Quebec City. With the win, Canada improves to 8-0 at the FIBA Men's Basketball World Cup America qualifiers. That's your CFAX Sports to 840.
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8: 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On the roads, no crashes or accidents still, and the volume delays that were actually fairly considerable today from the West Shore into Victoria. We saw fairly decent commutes here on a Tuesday morning. It is starting to ease up, though. I'm starting to see those traffic volumes clear up a bit. No major issues on the Malahat or the Pat Bay or our other major routes. A little bit of construction. This is Richmond Avenue between Fort Street and Oak Bay Avenue starting at 9. So this hasn't kicked in yet, but in about 15 minutes, watch out for a road closure on Richmond Avenue. They're doing some tree removal work. For the BC Transit situation, overtime ban starts today for Victoria Transit drivers. This is not Handy Dart, just the regular buses. We don't know exactly what it means. Could lead to a few trip cancellations if they required overtime. So we'll watch and see how that affects things. But just take some extra caution looking ahead to your Victoria Transit trip today. And in the weather forecast, so we got increasing cloudiness for Victoria. Highs hitting about 20, a little cooler by the water, but breezy today at times. And for Victoria, we'll see some showers, not heavy rain, but just some showers creeping into our forecast tomorrow afternoon through the rest of the day, Wednesday. By Thursday, it's just some clouds. We start to dry up. And then Friday, Saturday, Sunday, Monday, it's the long weekend period. It goes back to a mix of sun and cloud. However, big rainstorm hitting some parts of BC. We're not quite seeing it here in Victoria. Same kind of story for the east coast of Vancouver Island. You might start to see some rain a little earlier in places like Nanaimo. Nanaimo, I'm seeing showers coming in maybe tonight and lasting through tomorrow. Maybe a little more rain into the week. To the rest of the week, as opposed to Victoria. Then if you hit the west coast of the island, Tofino, Ucluelet, and some of the northern island areas, we could be seeing a

0: On the markets, S&P TSX down 360 to 35,909. The Dow in New York down 219 to 52,566. The NASDAQ down 198 to 26,172. Canadian dollar at 72 cents U.S.
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0: Well, one of the things we've been curious about when it comes to Canada's counter tariffs on the U.S. is cosmetics, like makeup imported from the U.S. set to become more expensive, as much as 50%, as that's one of our counter tariffs that Canada is putting on U.S. products. In effect, as of Labor Day, if it happens, who knows, maybe some sort of negotiation will happen before then. But we're kind of curious what that'll actually look like for makeup shoppers here on this side of the border and in Victoria.
2: So just skincare in general.
0: Yeah.
2: It's a huge business. It's billions and billions of dollars of business. So,
0: and it's one of those things that, you know, some of these issues are huge economic issues. We talked forestry earlier, right? Mm-hmm. This is obviously a huge deal for Canada.
2: Yes.
0: But in your day-to-day life, unless you work in forestry or are connected to it, you might not notice it or feel it as much. The price of makeup going up 50% all of a sudden, I guess it's the tariff. You know what I mean? Anyways, a big spike in prices. Those are the kind of things that can kind of really hit home and all of a sudden make you think twice about a purchase or make you have to shift your shopping habits.
2: Your priorities.
0: Yeah.
2: Yeah.
0: We've got coming up somebody with this this business called the Green Kiss Boutique. Founder and owner Megan Johns is joining us. They're a boutique in Uptown that already puts a lot of thought into where a lot of their cosmetics come from.
2: Yes.
0: So they've got a good sense of how these supply chains work and how these tariffs might affect things. So I'm really excited to explore that side of the trade war in just a moment. Right now, though, to the headlines. It's 8:46. Here's Lisa.
2: A man accused of spraying a graffiti memorial on rocks at a park in the Lower Mainland has surrendered to police. Maple Ridge RCMP say the case stems from a video on social media showing a message on boulders at the Golden Ears Park, dated August 4th, sprayed with text in red paint. It comes a day after the drowning death of a man in the creek's Lower Falls area. BC Parks calling this graffiti tribute a misguided one. The man has not yet been formally charged, but police say the investigation is ongoing into a possible criminal case, as well as with BC Parks on potential violations of the Provincial Parks Act. The Federal Liberal Caucus, a seat larger today. The governing party won all three federal by-elections last night, almost a landslide, including a Quebec riding held by the Conservatives since 2018. They snagged that one, too. The Conservatives had a bit of a dismal showing, trailing in third place between the Bloc Québécois, Chicoutimi-Lefjord, and also in third behind the NDP in Toronto. That second place finish in Beaches East York gave a glimmer of hope to the NDP, who reduced to just five seats in the general election, but the federal Liberals now have 173 seats. And Prince Harry is reportedly requesting for more security after moving his family back to the UK from California. The Sunday Times says in a letter to the British government that Harry says he was unaware of an Al-Qaeda threat made to the family 3 years ago, and the need for elevated protection is obvious. The decision about who gets royal and VP or VIP status and security is handled by an independent body, not the government. And that is your CFAX News to 8:47.
0: 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Then we'll talk about how the trade war and the counter tariffs on U.S. products might affect the cost of makeup and cosmetics.
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5: CFAX 1070 traffic and weather. It is 8:50 here on a Tuesday morning, the 1st of September, and we're seeing some fall weather already starting to hit. Not so much for Victoria. We're going to stay dry today. Some showers coming in tomorrow. For parts of Vancouver Island, though, some heavy rain. West coast of the island, particularly weather warnings for serious rainfall coming in today and for the next couple of days for that, those western and northern parts of Vancouver Island. Mostly Victoria, we're going to see chance of showers and kind of some rain coming in tomorrow afternoon and into the evening, and then it should dry up for Thursday. Other parts of the island could be a bit wetter on the east coast. And on the west coast, again, that weather warning for how much rain is on the way. On the roads, no crashes or accidents right now. Things are looking like the commuting volume from the West Shore is lightening as well. So looking up on the roads.
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5: Well, skincare products, makeup, all that stuff about to get more expensive if these 50% counter tariffs come into effect on Labor Day as planned. These are the counter tariffs Canada is bringing in to retaliate against the United States. And yeah, this is one of those areas that's being covered. We wanted to explore what it's going to mean for us, the consumer here in Victoria and beyond. So let's talk to somebody who knows about this stuff intimately because this is her business. Megan Johns, the founder and owner of The Green Kiss, a boutique in Uptown that sells these kind of products, I believe. Let's find out more. Megan, how you doing?
7: Good morning, Ryan. I'm great. How are you?
5: Yeah, first off, tell me about The Green Kiss Boutique.
7: Yeah, The Green Kiss is a healthy beauty store. We curate a selection of about 45 different brands, and our thing is trying to make it easy for women and their families to use natural skincare and makeup that actually works. You know, there's no greenwashing at our store. We really make sure that the products are truly natural. In our assortment, we do have over 30 Canadian-made and manufactured brands, which is great, especially right now. and we actually ship across Canada every day as well. So the big e-commerce portion to the business.
5: But you obviously are really aware of supply chains and where different products are coming from, it sounds like. Give me a rough sense, like how much of the stuff comes from the United States? Are they a big supplier of and I guess it's fairly wide range of products from skincare to cosmetics to makeup, all these things.
7: They are. And I think that, you know, something to keep in mind with any industry, you know, Canada has, what, less people than California? So when you're looking at the States, the North American market is kind of set up that they are this big manufacturer of so many things. For us, we deal with only values-based businesses. So everyone, every brand that's in our shop is already curated to really be, you know, practicing what they preach and committed to healthy beauty practices. And that's not just in the ingredients that they sell. It's also in their beauty messaging. So for us, we do have brands that are manufactured in the States. And for us, like many small businesses, those are the brands that have typically the bigger pockets because they're bigger, because the country's bigger, in order to kind of help, you know, us grow over the years. So the American brands that we've had them over, many of them over a decade. The business that I have, The Green Kiss, is almost 15 years old. So in all this turmoil over the past couple years with tariffs, it's been really hard, especially when you look at any business that's values-based, because I think we heard a lot about that in terms of groceries too. You know, the little farmers, they're kind of stuck in the mess. And that's kind of the same way as a lot of our producers for natural makeup and skincare as well.
5: What kind of conversations are you having with those U.S. suppliers right now?
7: Yeah, you know, this isn't new. So we had the counter tariffs come on last year. So now that these are coming in again, and the percentage is more, significantly more, the conversations are similar to last time. However, I will say that a lot of us, you know, a big thing lately is entrepreneur burnout. So a lot of us are tired. But the conversations are similar to last time of how we can make things work. So to give you an example for us, last time at the Green Kiss, instead of passing the tariffs completely on to the consumer, we actually worked out a plan with many of our American vendors to split those tariffs in thirds. So the American vendor paid for a third of it. We at the Green Kiss as a small business absorbed a third of it. And then many times we did pass a third of it on to the customer. So it's a lot of creative thinking and a lot of ways to make sure that, you know, we are this niche of values-based healthy beauty. And everyone that I deal with really believes that this is the way that things should be in this industry. So it's a lot of passionate people that are sticking through their resilience through these tough times.
8: I mean, a lot of times cosmetics and skincare is an emotional buy. What are your customers saying? Are they willing to pay up for it?
7: It is an emotional buy, and you're exactly right with that. And it's really interesting because we were waiting to hear, you know, we heard about the retaliatory tariffs that were coming on into effect, but we didn't yet know what HS codes, it's called the harmonized system coding for importing. We didn't know what they were going to be on. So I was watching for that daily, and I actually happened to be on the floor of our store and had a customer come in, and she came in and was like, okay, I need to buy my lipsticks up before the tariffs come on. And I thought, oh, there must have been an announcement. So it triggered sales on that same day, you know, for people making sure that they got their lipstick. I think one of the biggest positives about this for us, and we're already set up for this, is that it is putting the focus on the Canadian-made products. And there are so many Canadian-made beauty brands that already exist. So that there is a solution here that already exists. It's just a challenge.
8: can you do it with just Canadian products? Like at this point, is that, can you look at that and say, look, we're just going solely Canadian?
7: For us, we are trying to offer women and it shouldn't single out. We're people are, you know, about 90% of our customers are women, but we are trying to offer them, you know, head to toe options for personal care items that are effective, that are natural. And so for us, we started with only two Canadian brands, and I've grown it over 15 years to have 45 brands at the Green Kiss. But in that mix, we've had to, you know, have some American brands in the mix. So your question of, can we do it with only Canadian? We can. It would be hard to lose some of those long-term relationships for us. And for us, it really is beauty mixed with health. So a lot of our customers are, you know, purchasing things because they've got severe eczema or psoriasis, and they depend on these products. So it is a real challenge.
5: Megan Johns, founder and owner of the Green Kiss Boutique at Uptown, talking about how their business is going to be impacted by counter tariffs that Canada is levying against the United States. Thank you so much for helping us out understand the issue today.
7: Well, thanks for having me.
5: And that's it for us on CFAX for the morning show. Much more to come. Stay with us.
9: 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The Emmys, live Monday, September 14th on CTV and Crave.
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8: Good morning, I'm Lisa Best with your CFAX 1070 News to 9 o'clock. Might have noticed some sticker shock at the pumps this morning driving in. The cost of a liter of regular gas has jumped to about $2.20 at quite a few local stations, and gas prices remain elevated. CTV's John Venerelli Rao says experts are calling for possibly more hikes before the Labor Day long weekend.
21: Too expensive.
22: Dan McTague says gas prices may actually slip a few cents, but go back up ahead of the Labor Day weekend.
23: I think we're going to see another 4 or 5 cents a liter increase.
22: That is the pause on the federal fuel excise tax. It's set to end next Monday.
23: We have polling that shows that 63% of Canadians want to keep the tax off at the pump.
22: Now for drivers, there is some relief that typically comes in September as stations switch over to a cheaper winter blend of gasoline that can knock down the price about 8 or 9 cents a liter.
8: Another road turbulence, BC Transit workers in Victoria have escalated job action today. The members of Unifor Local 333 will begin an overtime ban today following that uniform ban that began in mid-August. The employees have been without a contract for more than a year now. Members pledged to remain on the job and say buses will continue to run, but BC Transit released a statement saying this change could result in impacts to conventional transit service, including trip cancellations and delays. The Victoria Regional Transit Service will issue alerts for any transit impacts so that you're aware before you try to catch your ride or cool your heels at the bus stop. Run times, recovery times, and wages are the key-ish sticking points at the heart of this dispute. They say Handy Transit is not being affected by this move. Prime Minister Mark Carney weighing in, saying U.S. negotiators held an attitude during trade talks that would have made core Canadian industries either become subsidiaries of their American counterpart or be wiped out completely. Carney says there were mutually beneficial elements of the deal in place before talks broke down last night. He says Canada is still willing to get back to the table.
24: When the Americans stop doing memes, stop throwing shade, stop trying to be tough, and start being serious about having those discussions, we can have those discussions.
8: Canada's counter tariffs on nearly $28 billion worth of U.S. products are scheduled to take effect next Tuesday, a week from today. The last captive whale in this country has been taken from Marineland in Niagara Falls and heading to a new home, hopefully a forever one.
25: The beluga named Tofino, weighing more than 1,500 kilograms, made history yesterday as the last one actually out of the shuttered tourist attraction. A team of experts moved Marineland's last six belugas yesterday, bound for aquariums in Chicago and San Antonio, to complete the largest collective move of captive whales the world has ever seen. 30 belugas and 4 dolphins have been shipped to 5 aquariums in the States and Spain over several weeks. One of them died in Chicago of dehydration 2 weeks later. One trainer got emotional during her goodbye to the whales yesterday, saying it feels like she's losing her children. Karen Rebo, the Canadian Press.
8: And a pediatrician urging caution if you're turning to AI for medical advice.
24: Kimberly Giuliano with the Cleveland Clinic says it's important, if looking something up, to check the source or sources where AI is getting it. She says some information comes from forums or websites where non-qualified people can post.
0: I think AI can be a valuable resource to families. I would caution people, though, to not have it be your definitive end-all be-all answer.
24: Giuliano says there's also privacy concerns with AI. She recommends using AI for general medical advice like treating a cold. I'm Scott Pringle.
8: Checking your markets on Tuesday trading. The TSX is currently deep in the red, down 344 points at 35,925. The Dow down 2, down 204 at 52,981. Our Canadian dollar is holding at 71.90 cents U.S. Today's CFAX 1070 news poll. 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That includes west coast of Vancouver Island, stretching from Zavalos in the north to Souk near our region. Today in Victoria, increasing cloud, winds southwest gusting to 40 near the Wanafuke Strait this afternoon. Daytime high of 20, low 13 tonight. Expect some rain and wind tomorrow.
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12: Just a few minutes past the top of the hour, Tuesday, September 1st. Happy September, everybody. I'm your host, Vashi Capello. Glad to be with you over the next few hours. It was a big night last night, I guess, if you're into politics, democracy, the whole thing, the running of our country. And we're going to cover that extensively this afternoon. Let's get to a rundown of what we're doing.
17: The Rundown.
12: Bit of a by-election bonanza overnight in three ridings officially up for grabs, six more to come. It was a big deal because of the seat count in the House of Commons. I mean, it's I love democracy, so it's always a big deal, but it was especially a big deal because the Liberals had kind of lost their majority technically because of all the MPs who were leaving, but were able to resecure the majority with 173 seats. So they went in with 170 last night. They swept all three ridings and they now sit at 173, which is a majority. And then there are, as I pointed out, six more by-elections to be called in Quebec, in Ontario. So a bunch there, and one in Saskatchewan. That they, you know, not the Saskatchewan one, that will probably go to the Conservatives, never know, but they're very competitive in others. So in any event, the Liberals have resecured their majority, and from a political perspective, significantly won decisively in each of those three ridings. So the three ridings are in the three most populated provinces. In British Columbia, out west, you've got the riding of North Vancouver, Capilano. That was Jonathan Wilkinson, former energy minister's riding. Then in Toronto, you've got in Ontario, Toronto, Beaches, East York, previously held by Nathaniel Erskine-Smith, who also would decisively win. You know, I think he got something like 67% in the last election. And then finally, the riding of Chicoutimi-Lefjord, widely expected to be the most competitive because of how competitive it was in 2025 in the federal election just last year. The conservative candidate there, Richard Martel, very popular MP, very well known. He was a former hockey coach, star candidate recruited in 2018 by the Conservatives. He'd been an MP since 2018, and he won the last election by about 3 points. And then the Bloc and the Liberals were 3 points behind, very competitive with each other. This time there was really no serious competition. The Conservatives came in third, the Bloc Quebecois came in second, and the Liberal candidate, a dairy farmer, won with, again, more than 50% of the vote. So big night for the Liberals. Lots to talk about when it comes to the opposition parties as well, because some interesting things kind of happening below the headline number. Here is the Prime Minister who spoke this morning to reporters about the by-election wins for the Liberals. Here's his take on it.
24: The message from Canadians, I think, is clear. They've given their support, more than 50% in each of these ridings, to the government's plan. And I think that's because Canadians are united and Canadians are ready. We've been buying Canadian, we've been visiting Canada, we've been reinforcing our strength here at home and diversifying our partnerships abroad. That's been the plan of this government since the start. We've been putting in place. It's working.
12: So we're waiting to hear from the leader of the Conservatives. Both he and Pierre Poilievre and the leader of the NDP have posted comments online on social media thanking the candidates who ran in each of the ridings for participating in the process, but no statement similar to what the Prime Minister has said yet. So we await that, and we'll share with you the news out of those whenever they happen. I will also point out that the Trump factor loomed large last night. I mean, I'm pointing out the obvious, I'm sure, to all of you listening. It was expected to play a role, and it has really since the last federal election. But given the events of the last 10 days, the Lake America of it all, for example, all of our reporters in the ridings last night, we did a special election show, and I was listening very carefully as they relayed the conversations they had with people who are casting a ballot. And it was quite remarkable to hear the degree to which people were thinking about Trump when they cast a ballot. And that materialized, obviously, in the outcome. There's no question that when they are thinking about Trump, the Liberals benefit and the Prime Minister benefits. But it was interesting to hear on the ground from the reporters who were having those conversations. We're going to talk more about that with Mike LeCouture, who will be here for his analysis coming up in a few moments. We're going to go through each of the ridings and what the results mean and don't mean for each of the parties. But on the Trump factor, we are also hearing more from the Prime Minister. There's a meme that was, or not a meme, it was a photo posted of cadets, of female cadets, by Pete Hegseth, the Secretary of War, the Defense Secretary. And a lot of Canadians obviously took offense to it. And it was, the content of that was put to the Prime Minister, who was asked about it. He said it was beneath the office. And he was also asked about the name change from Lake Ontario to Lake America. That's what Donald Trump has decided to do. The mocking, all of it. Here's what he said.
24: We have there's a positive opportunity that has always existed with the United States for a mutually beneficial trade deal that respects Canadian sovereignty. And when the Americans stop doing memes, stop throwing shade, stop trying to be tough, and start being serious about having those discussions, we can have those discussions.
12: It's really the most the Prime Minister has engaged. That's this morning just outside of his office with reporters. The most he's engaged on kind of this tit for tat. He usually declines to respond to the evolution of the memes or the throwing shade, as he called it. Like, he doesn't really engage on those points. So it is interesting, I would note, that he did respond in this instance. He was also asked more, and this is sort of like something, a bee in my bonnet, something that's been, I've been thinking about lately. But, you know, up until Friday late in the day, people behind the scenes working for the federal government were, and I'll just be blatant, like trying to spin me. I use the word spin. It's not facetious, but it's like they were trying to convey to me why they thought the deal that they had arrived at with the Americans was the best, in the best interest of Canadians. And they're doing that work so that, you know, they can impact the coverage, basically. And every party does it. Every politician does it. But I say that to point out that, like, they thought they had a deal. They were willing to engage in a deal with the Americans. And then a few hours later, they were not. And understandably, the federal government, the Prime Minister himself, gets a lot of questions about what exactly changed the calculation. Because the insinuation from the Americans, for example, is it was a political calculation that changed the decision of the federal government, of the Prime Minister, in these negotiations at kind of the last hour. The Prime Minister contends it was not, that it was more specific than that. And here is what he said to that question once again when it was asked this morning.
24: Limitations that weren't well explained, with limitations that were introduced late in the negotiations. Once you have those, as you can appreciate, with virtually any country that we either have a free trade deal with or we are negotiating with, think of the ASEAN countries, think of India, many others, the Philippines, Thailand, Mercosur. They all have manufacturing sectors. They all would be affected by these measures. And plus, Canada is a sovereign state. We will strike free trade deals with the countries we wish to strike free trade deals with.
12: Prime Minister Mark Carney there. The opposition is calling for Parliament to come back to be able to debate what the Prime Minister has decided to do, and also calling on the federal government to kind of open up the deal for scrutiny. We're going to talk about all of that with the Daily Debrief panel at the top of the next hour. We're also going to check in with Rob Buffum, our wonderful legislative correspondent out in British Columbia, because BC politics right now is wild. I don't know what other word to use. Seven MLAs for the Conservative Party have left the party, and they're sitting as independents in just the last few weeks. And they're doing so under a new-ish leader. So the new leader of the party is Carolyn Findlay in that province. And she just took over the party at the end of May. Rob is going to join us live in a few moments, but he spoke to the latest MLA who left. Her name is Aaliyah Warbus, and here's what she said about why she left.
3: Well, we all know that the buck stops with the leader, and so anything that happens within the Conservative caucus, within the party, that's all going to fall squarely on the leader's shoulders for her to be accountable, and that accountability and that transparency is something high value, especially as a Conservative MLA that I hold, you know, her to account for, and I just don't see that.
12: That's the latest British Columbia MLA to leave the Conservative Party to sit as an independent. That brings the total to seven. Rob Buffum is going to join us to talk about what the heck is going on and what it means for the Premier of the province, David Eby, who has a tepid hold on power right now. But if he were to call an election, that could very much change. David Eby is speaking a little bit later this hour, the Premier of BC, and we'll talk to Rob. We've got a whole lot more coming up on the program outside of politics. Tupac's killer has been convicted, or you know, there's a resolve in that case for the first time in decades. Plus, it's back to school. We've got financial tips for all of that, and a child psychologist joining us to talk about the back to school scaries. Back in a moment.
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15: 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Never mind, Mom. 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Love you.
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1: Hi, I'm Adrienne Geer, president of the BC Nurses Union. Labor Day is a reminder that generations of workers organized and fought for the rights workers have today. This summer, 60,000 nurses across British Columbia took lawful job action during the longest nursing strike in our province's history. 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Labor Day reminds us that workers' rights are won through struggle and that every generation has a responsibility to defend them. Every nurse who courageously showed up for one another on behalf of our patients, and to the labor allies and members of the public who joined us in solidarity, thank you.
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1: 20 minutes past the top of the hour. We're going to go straight to British Columbia, where politics, it's a pretty exciting province for politics, but lately, the past few weeks has been wild. There are 7 MLAs, so people who represent the Conservative Party in the legislature in that province, who have quit the Conservative Party to sit as independents in just the last few weeks. And they have a pretty newish leader, Carrie Lynn Finley, former federal MP, kind of controversial character, won by a tiny amount in the leadership just at the end of May, but she's barely been leader for a few months, and this mass exodus is occurring, and there's tons of speculation there could be more. Here is the latest MLA, Aliyah Warbus, speaking to our own Rob Buffum about why she left.
2: It's extremely frustrating to go from a position of strength, talking about key issues, holding the NDP to account, the feet to the fire, getting them to answer questions on behalf of British Columbians. That's what I came here to do. And to see that we've moved so far away from that to having to explain and being the news instead of, talking about the issues that matter to everyday British Columbians, I think it sucks a lot of air out of the room. I think that it takes way too much time away from the job that we were elected to do.
1: That's the latest MLA to quit the Conservative caucus to sit as an independent. Rob Buffum is CTV News Vancouver's BC Legislative Bureau Chief, and he's with us live on the line right now. Minutes before, by the way, I should point out, Premier Eby is scheduled to hold a press conference. So thanks, Rob, so much for squeezing us in.
3: Oh, you're welcome. Yeah, happy to be here, Vashi.
1: I've been dying to talk to you for like the last 10 days because I'm kind of watching it from afar with my jaw dropped. What a time, first of all. What the heck is going on?
3: It is wild. The old cliche, never a dull moment in BC politics, seems to prove itself time and time again. And a lot of people, when I interview political scientists for stories, they do talk about, they say, look, the word unprecedented is overused, it's cliche, it's trite, but in this case, it does apply. It has been wild, and I think it's going to only continue. Over the weekend, Carrie Lynn Finley, as you pointed out, the new leader of the BC Conservatives, who was elected by their members on May 30th in a very close race, she's been trying to find a place to run, a ride-in, because she's not in the House. And finally, last week, one of the MLAs in Abbotsford, a rural area outside of Metro Vancouver, gave up her seat so that Carrie Lynn Finley could run there. Well, Premier Eby over the weekend announced a by-election in that riding for September 26th, so just about a month away, 25 days from now, I guess. And that will be very interesting because there was supposed to be a caucus meeting yesterday to address some of these grievances. As you say, there's been 7 MLAs who've left since August 14th. The party has dwindled from 44 MLAs when they narrowly lost the last election in 2024 to 30 MLAs now. There's been scandals. There's been allegations that the new leader, Carrie Lynn Finley, has offered people inducements to vacate their seat, which, depending on how the law is interpreted, could be a criminal code. She denies that. She's adamant that that did not happen. But there have been controversies, and there's been 7 MLAs who left. So there was this plan to have a caucus meeting yesterday to air some of those grievances. Well, that caucus meeting got canceled, which Aliyah Warbus, who you just played the tape of there, she cited that as the reason, this kind of a straw that broke the camel's back for her. She said, look, we can't even get answers to some of our concerns.
1: And like, in general, is there one reason, is it the leadership that's, prompting this group collectively to lead? Is that like the through line, or is it different for everybody?
3: Well, I will say that Carrie Lynn Finley's team have pointed out, hey, what are the policy changes? What's different now than it was prior to May 30th, when everybody in the BC Conservatives seemed very happy and unified under interim leader Trevor Holford? And all of the releases that have come from the 7 MLAs who've jumped ship have all cited concerns about Carrie Lynn Finley's leadership in some form or another. They've talked about her conduct, her decision-making. There has been, really a clearing house of staff, which I think is, in fairness, is to be expected. A new leader comes in, and they're going to bring in the people that they want to be their advisors and their staff. But I think there's been a pushback to how rapid that's happened, in the sense that she has moved the party ideologically further to the right, and maybe some of the cultural issues that were presented previously by the party are now going to be more prominent moving forward, so that culture wars are going to feature more prominently, potentially, than issues like BC's record deficit.
1: So are these basically centrists?
3: The 7 people who have left, with a few exceptions, are people who are previously members of the BC Liberal Party, which transformed into the BC United Party. So you'll see online people who are supportive of Carrie Lynn Finley saying, hey, good riddance. This is great. We're getting rid of the less pure conservatives. These are people who don't share our ideology. But what's happening is the right, as you pointed out the other day, I think when we had an email exchange, is getting really fragmented. And David Eby is going to be delighted. I mean, he has to be delighted. Prior to Carrie Lynn Finley being the leader, his party was down in the polls. The conservatives were up by as many as 10 points. They were doing great with fundraising. And now I've been told fundraising's reached what was termed a glacial pace. The conservatives are behind them in the polls. And we've got the right splitting. We've got these seven people may form a new party. I think there'll be other more moderate BC conservatives who leave as well. There's the BC Conservatives. There's another party to the right of center called Center BC that was designed to sort of fill this void of people who want a more moderate option, but they don't have any elected MLAs. They're headed up by a former BC Liberal cabinet minister. And then there's an additional party called One BC that was founded by a BC Conservative who was kicked out of that caucus about a year ago. So there's at least four different options right of center. And David Eby, who nearly won the last election, is probably, you know, licking his chops.
1: And I'm sure you'll ask, like you have before, whether he plans to call an election in light of everything you just described. I have two questions quickly on that. But also, does Carrie Lynn Finley hold on to the leadership even until the by-election? Like, if there are, as widely, you know, you've reported, like, there's tons of speculation, there's going to be more.
3: Absolutely. There was speculation. Well, there is speculation. There'll be more today. There's a thought that Trevor Holford, who had been the interim leader and had done a good job of sort of steadying the ship from John Rustad's leadership when there was a civil war back in December until the end of May, that if he decides to leave, a bunch of other MLAs will follow that lead. What I'm hearing the most likely sort of series of events would be Carrie Lynn Finley, despite what's happened, holds on and tries to win this by-election on September 26th. If he doesn't win that, I think she's got a tough argument to make, because it is historically a conservative riding. It's a riding that probably she should win. The NDP are running a former MLA who won back there in 2020 in that riding, so it might be close. But by all rights, Carrie Lynn Finley should win that riding. If she doesn't, I think she's got a hard case to make, despite having won the membership's vote as leader, for staying on, especially in light of everything else that's going on. I'm curious to ask David Eby today why he called the by-election so early. He had more time to do it. Some people think, hey, he should be happy to have Carrie Lynn Finley as the leader in all the chaos that's unfolding. On the other hand, maybe he thinks he may lose that seat, and that will just kind of add fuel to the fire of what's going on the right.
1: And I know you're going to that press conference momentarily. I've got another 30 seconds with you. I know David Eby keeps saying he's not interested in calling an election. Do you believe that's true?
3: Well, that's a good question. I don't know. I mean, there's a lot of speculation here in the building that if there's not a fall election, there will be a spring election. I would not be surprised. I mean, I think it would obviously look opportunistic, but John Horgan did that during COVID and won a majority. So right now, the right is so vulnerable. It would not be a surprise to see a spring election, if not a fall election.
1: Okay, Rob, I'll leave it there. Good luck at the press conference. We'll be listening in. I appreciate you making the time.
3: You're welcome. Thanks, Vashi.
1: Thanks. Rob Buffum is CTV News' Vancouver BC Legislative Bureau Chief, helping us understand the political goings-on in that province at the moment, because, like he said, it is getting wild. BC politics is usually pretty exciting, but it's extra extra exciting right now. So is federal politics, I will say. Three by-elections happened overnight. The Liberals won a significant majority of votes, over 50% in each of those by-elections. They were able to, probably most significantly for them, take a win in a riding that they haven't held since 2018, Chicoutimi-Lafjord in Quebec. They were able to take that away from the Conservatives, bringing their seat total to 173, enough to re-secure a majority. And there are another six by-elections in Quebec, Saskatchewan, and Ontario on the horizon, yet to be called by the Prime Minister, but on the horizon, not too far away. There is a limit to how far he can push the calling of those by-elections. So could be more changes in the House of Commons. Mike Lukatour is our senior political correspondent, and he's going to join me after a short commercial break to take a deeper dive into the results in each of those ridings and what they say about not just the governing party, but opposition parties as well. We're back in a moment with Mike. Stay right there.
0: Island News Now.
4: Good morning. I'm Lisa Best with your CFAX News to 9:30. Another MP has stepped down.
5: Saskatchewan Conservative MP Kathy Wagenthal has officially resigned from the House of Commons. She's the 10th MP to step down this year. She announced in June that she planned to resign at the end of August.
4: That means more by-elections to come. Her resignation follows the exits of former Liberal Cabinet Minister Stephen Guilbeault and former NDP MP Alexander Boulris, both of whom left the House last week. Ontario Conservative Larry Brock also expected to resign this month. So on the heels of three by-elections, which the Liberals have snagged, expect a number more to come. The Pentagon standing by a controversial social media post by U.S. Department of Defense Secretary Pete Hegseth about a Canadian cadet program. Hegseth posted an image from the Cadet Training Center based in Vernon, depicting two young women in uniform with the caption, "This is real," alongside a Canadian flag. While Pentagon Deputy Press Secretary Jacob Bliss says the post speaks for itself. This was Prime Minister Mark Carney's response today following a reporter's question.
6: Prime Minister, what do you make of U.S. cabinet secretaries insulting the Canadian military?
7: It's beneath their office.
4: The post triggered massive backlash online, with some saying it's unfair to target the youth program in an attempt to disparage both the Canadian Armed Forces and the appearance of some of the women serving in the cadet program. The post comes, of course, amid the ongoing trade dispute between our two nations. On that note, the price of gas jumped overnight, and looking at about $2.20 a liter at many Victoria stations. That's for regular. Food and household goods companies in this country say they're seeing a surge in demand as many of us prioritize shopping amid the ongoing trade dispute.
8: Despite the strain of higher prices at the grocery store, they say many shoppers across the country are going out of their way to buy Canadian-made products. President of Avenco, Kathleen Chapman, says the Ontario supplier of parchment paper has been slammed by U.S. tariffs. First, the levies on European goods as it sources raw parchment paper in France, and now it faces an additional 50% tariff because its product is prepared and converted in Canada. The company's customer base was nearly 40% in the U.S. But Chapman says Canadians have reached out to offer support and order directly from the company. Brian de Molina Navidad, The Canadian Press.
4: Your CFAX weather forecast. Environment Canada has issued a weather statement. We've got some heavy rain and strong winds expected for Western Vancouver Island communities today, right from Souk to Sabalos. So watch for that. Increasing cloud in Victoria, winds southwest gusting to 40 and a high of 20.
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1: 25 minutes before the top of the hour, the Liberals swept all three by-elections last night. Here's the Prime Minister's reaction.
7: The message from Canadians, I think, is clear. They've given their support, more than 50% in each of these ridings, to the government's plan. And I think that's because Canadians are united and Canadians are ready. We've been buying Canadian, we've been visiting Canada, we've been reinforcing our strength here at home and diversifying our partnerships abroad. That's been the plan of this government since the start. We've been putting in place. It's working.
1: Mike Lecouture is CTV's senior political correspondent. Hi, Mike.
17: How you doing, Vashi?
1: Good to have you here. So let's start off. We just heard from the Prime Minister there.
17: Yeah.
1: Your take on his reaction today.
17: Look, I think, you know, obvious on the by-elections and how he's, you know, taking the victory lap. Interesting that he's not exactly saying anything about, you know, what his future entails. But, you know, I think the thing that really stood out to me in all of this was we know that the main ballot box issue for a lot of people was the trade war. And he was asked about it, asked about what led to the demise of it, and talking about it specifically around the manufacturing and what, you know, the limitations the U.S. wanted on our future trade negotiations, and giving a bit more of an idea of how it could hollow out our manufacturing, and how that is so key when you consider that these other countries that we're trying to do business with are, you know, manufacturing based. And then the other thing that I thought was super interesting is how, you know, he's essentially clapping back at all of the noise that we've heard with the Lake Ontario, with some of the memes, with some of the, you know, insults that we've heard from south of the border. And if I can just succinctly say, he's basically saying, when you want to act like an adult, then you can come back, we'll come back to the table and talk to you. I think that was the major takeaway from it, in that he doesn't want to get bogged down by that noise. But by the same token, you know, Canada might have to reach out and you know, have a conversation when Canada starts to feel the pain.
1: Oh, yeah. And I mean, we're starting to feel the pain.
17: But yeah.
1: The pain could become even more pronounced. As far as the by-election goes, clearly the Trump factor, as you point out, was a big one, front of mind. The outcome that, I mean, two parts of the outcome for the Liberals really jump out at me. Overall, more than 50% of the vote in each of the three ridings. So this was not, you know, squeak one by kind of victory. It was decisive for the Liberals. And then, of course, the big one is the switch from Conservative to Liberals in Chicoutimi-Lefjord, which Jean-Vierre Beauchemin, our colleague last night, was pointing out on multiple occasions. It's kind of like a microcosm of the trade war.
17: Yeah.
1: How big of a deal? I know you know Quebec well. Like, you know, the Conservative MP there was a star. How big of a deal was it that he was no longer the face of the party? And how big of a deal is it that the Liberals did as well as they did there?
17: I mean, he was widely loved, Richard Martel. He was known as the coach everywhere because he was a former junior hockey coach who jumped into politics in 2018. And, you know, just some of the stats that I dug up on, you know, he came to take that seat in a by-election in 2018. He won with 53% of the vote. Consider what the Conservative percentage of the vote was last night, 12.3%. I mean, that is massive. It's a 21-point drop from just last year in the federal election. So, you know, that is one of those places where the person was bigger than the political party, being Richard Martel. But also consider the fact that, you know, Daniel Gobet from the now the Liberal elect MP, or MP-elect, is, you know, the former head of the Quebec Dairy Producers. Supply management was a massive deal in Quebec, especially with dairy farmers. It was a consideration in these trade talks. And, you know, to Jen's point about how this really is a microcosm of it, you know, this is where the fight for federal votes is really going to be waged right now. And you saw how well the Bloc Québécois did there as well. I think that the Liberals are trying as much as they can to tap into this feeling of nationalism, but, you know, full national federalism as well in the province of Quebec, which, you know, you've already seen the implications in the provincial election, where the Parti Québécois basically came out and said, you know, not in the first term, or at least not when Donald Trump is here, will we call a referendum. And I think that is something that, when you consider the fact that there are more by-elections to come, three in the province of Quebec alone federally, I think that the Carney government is looking at this now and probably saying, we need to look at dates very soon to call those by-elections so we can capitalize on this. Because right now, the federal Liberals are doing well in Quebec, and Quebecers, you know, generally right now believe that Carney, especially when you put him on the spectrum of who else there is as leaders, Quebecers believe that Mark Carney's the best person right now in the prime minister's seat.
1: We'll talk about this more with the panel as well, but it is interesting to try and figure out what this all means for Poilievre's leadership. It obviously comes at a particularly, you know, vulnerable point for him relative to even, you know, 2025, despite him losing his seat. Like, they had won a huge share of the vote. I think overall, Polaro was saying they've lost about 10 points if you look at the outcome of these by-elections relative to 2025. The Chicoutimi riding is for sure the biggest deal, but in North Vancouver, Capilano, they were able to largely hold on to the majority of their vote share there, which is kind of interesting. Yeah. It doesn't feel like it's leading en masse to more calls for Poilievre to step down, but it does kind of ring, like, give you a feeling of a little bit of when Trudeau was falling and the by-elections there were like, come on, take a look at this. Yeah. And eventually, like, that ended up contributing to a narrative.
17: I think the Conservatives can look at Chicoutimi and say, okay, you know what, that was Martel, and that they got outplayed by the Liberals, who basically, you know, took him, put him in the Senate, and took him off the board in that way. I look at Beaches East York. I mean, their vote total was down 8% compared to 2025 there. So they need to make gains in GTA, and they're not, they're going in the wrong direction there. But to your point, you know, this is going to start to build a narrative. It's like that old joke that, you know, Jerry Seinfeld said, you don't just end a relationship. It's like trying to topple a vending machine. You got to rock it a couple of times. And we're starting to see the machine really rock back and forth now in terms of the Conservative machine here, and how this may be the start of the end of, or at least the start of the calls to look at Pierre Poilievre's leadership and to say, okay, this is going to be the culmination of a story. I mean, one has to look no further than that the upcoming by-election in Brantford, Brant South, Larry Brock's riding.
1: That'll be a way bigger litmus test.
17: That's huge when you consider that the Conservatives in 2025 took it with 52.4% of the vote. The Liberals were in second with 41.1%. Like, what will happen there will be a big deal for Pierre Poilievre and his leadership and the Conservatives in general.
1: I have time for one last question, and it's about the NDP, who didn't have a great showing in North Vancouver, Capilano, but did have a much better showing than 2025 in Beaches East York, which to me points to the potential for a real vulnerability on the progressive side for the Liberals.
17: For sure, and it does show that they do, that left flank that, you know, I think a lot of people have identified as the Liberals, not to say abandoning, but certainly shifting away from. The fact that the NDP's vote total in Beaches East York went up 19% compared to last the

0: Of three by-elections. We're going to talk more about what it means for the governing Liberals as well as opposition parties with our Daily Debrief panel in exactly 15 minutes' time. First, though, we're going to turn our attention to back to school, and in particular, what it means financially. Best way to save for post-secondary, to, you know, how much it might cost for all the rest of the years. We're going to do an entire segment on that after a short break. The one, the only, John Klotz is here for his weekly segment next.
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2: Hi, Vashi.
1: It's been a while. I missed you, too. How are you doing?
2: Thank you. I'm good.
1: You have a good summer? Back.
2: Great summer. How about yourself?
1: Good. It was a mixed bag. Pretty nice. I had a rough, my kid was sick, and then I was, it was like one of those things, but yeah. It's okay. I didn't have four TV shows, so I could actually go to the hospital, which was really encouraging. I'll take the win.
2: Wow.
1: Speaking of summer coming to a conclusion, we're all thinking about back to school. My son starts tomorrow. I know lots of people listening have kids that started either today or might after Labor Day. And then on the weekend, we're taking my stepdaughter back to university. So all different stages. And I would love to pick your brain about financial planning for those different stages. Maybe we'll start at the end stage, the post-secondary phase. What are your thoughts at this moment in time about like great investment vehicles for that?
2: Yeah, you know, Vashi, I always get asked, how much do I need for my kids' education? That's the loaded question. And the answer is, it depends. And I always say, you know, basically, just in terms of sort of planning for this, you have to sort of anticipate costs. So, you know, if your child is going to stay at home for higher education, current costs are between $12,000 to $18,000 a year, but believe it or not, if they go away, these are current costs, $35,000 to $45,000 per year. And if you're in a major metropolitan center, it can even go up.
1: More than it was when I was in school. Just to interject, like, I think my tuition was $5,000 and rent was like $400 a month. Like, that's a big, I know I sound like an elder millennial, but that's a big change.
2: I know it is. And you think about if you fast forward to 10 years from now for the people who are planning.
1: Oh, yeah. I guess I need to be doing that.
2: Exactly. Yeah. Well, think about all the pressures that are on parents, you know, the mortgage, the retirement planning.
1: I don't have to think about it. I'm living it. Yeah.
2: Exactly. Exactly. Isn't that interesting? Yeah. You're living it. And so the idea that potentially you need, you know, in today's money, $140,000 to $180,000 that's in today's dollars.
1: This is so funny. A year ago, we talked about this. You said 120. I remember it because I made a note of it. 125. So we're already looking at more. It's only been a year.
2: God. Well, have you been to the grocery store recently?
1: Yes.
2: There you go. Right.
1: You're right.
2: Nothing got cheaper. And that's an excellent point. And so the question that in lieu of that, you know, one of the things is, when should you start saving? And, you know, the answer is as soon as possible. And so to your point, what are some of the best vehicles? Well, I think the RESP, the Registered Education Saving Plan, is still the best deal going for higher education. And, you know, typically, the reason I say that is if you're committed to higher education, that really, you know, a lot of the parents have higher education, you know, BAs, MBAs, PhDs, whatever it is, they should be doing this planning because there's a 20% contribution amount on the RESP, right? You put in $2,500 per year, which is the magical number, and the government contributes 20% to that.
1: And there's a max, right? Like over the lifetime of it?
2: Maximum $50,000 per child. And the maximum grant is $7,200. So speaking of the magical number, and I said $2,500, $208 a month is what people should wrap their heads around because that's $2,500 a year and that maximizes the grant contribution, which is really good.
1: So you put in 50, is that right? And then you get...
2: No, if you invest $208 a month, that is equal to $2,500 per year. The government will supplement $500
1: until that max. Like, let's say you maxed it. Like, is the max 50,000?
2: Yes, if you dropped in 50, but that's probably not the best way to go. Because basically what you want to do is you want to maximize the grant opportunity. But yes, that is the maximum amount you can contribute to an RESP.
1: And if you had along the way maximized the grant opportunity, is that 50,000 inclusive of the government's contributions or outside of it?
2: No, that's the contribution amount that the, I guess, the parent or potentially grandparent could put in. And that's the other thing, too. There, people ask us, you know, can the grandparents get involved? Yes, but the best way for them to do that is through the parents' ESP that they set up, because you have to track the amount of contribution room. If you overdo it, there's penalties, right? So you want to get them in line with that.
1: So that gets you like halfway there, according to Ralph. Yeah. Let's say if you maximize everything, what's the other half?
2: So in terms of additional investing opportunities?
1: Well, yeah, like what's a strategy if you want to hit that 140 mark, let's say, or 150? What's, you know, and half of it, or approximately half, you do through the RESP. What other vehicles should you be looking to?
2: Okay, so firstly, let's talk about investment vehicles for the RESP. We want to grow this thing. Yeah. We've got a newborn, and by the way, as you know, you have to get a social insurance number for the child to set up the RESP. So that's step one. You start putting your money away. My feeling is that's an 18-year investment horizon. All equities have a growth orientated strategy. As the child gets closer to university, say 5 to 10 years away, maybe create a more balanced portfolio. And as you get closer to the term date, we convert to a more conservative investment strategy. So that's step one for the RSP, a good investment strategy. And obviously getting advice on that is key. Now, what other avenues are available to parents to create this fund that is required? As you mentioned, we talked 125. Now we're talking 140. I agree. Inflation is brutal. Maybe set up an informal trust for your child. And that's basically where you say Vashi Capellas is the owner in trust for her child. And the money accumulates within this fund. Now, the interest and dividend potentially in such a portfolio is subject to you. And so there are some taxation implications, but that's one way to save. The other option that you might want to consider is the parent's TFSA. So I have a TFSA. I'm going to put part of it towards my child's education. Because I'm the parent, I can use it any time to withdraw the funds and use them for paying my child's education. I guess the idea would be to sort of earmark those funds for that purpose.
1: So there's is there any official like TFSA for parents, or you could just use
2: it?
1: No. So you can just use it for that.
2: Yeah, just use it for that. The other vehicle that's being touted is a life insurance policy with cash values. If you set up these things early enough, you can accumulate cash values within these plans that can be used for paying for university or college, or if the child doesn't attend, that it can be used for other purposes, starting a business, I don't know, down payment on a home, that sort of things. And I think those things need to be looked at individually, but there are no contribution limits on in-trust accounts or life insurance policies.
1: Okay.
2: And so just some additional vehicles to consider above and beyond.
1: It's great. I could talk about this with you forever, but we're out of time. So I'll leave it there. Very helpful information. Thanks, John.
2: Thanks, Vashi. Have
1: appreciate
2: a great day.
1: It. 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Our daily debrief panel is next.
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9: Good morning. I'm Lisa Best with your CFAX 1070 News to 10 o'clock. BC Transit today telling riders to prepare for possible trip cancellations and delays as labor negotiations continue. Unifor 333, drivers without a contract. The president of the union, Stephen Bain, says transit schedules should be created without the consideration of overtime in theory.
10: BC Transit, for the last decade or so, has been putting so much money into vanity projects such as renovating the office, hiring excess management, and throughout this past decade, they've been exploiting our labor. And quite honestly, they rely on overtime significantly.
9: Bain says members won't be informing riders of fair payment requirements during the action. Handy DART buses, though, will not be affected by this move. Senior Senate Minority Leader Chuck Schumer in the U.S. set to introduce legislation to stop the U.S. president's latest tariffs as Democrats ramp up their affordability messaging ahead of midterm elections. The new bill attempts to rein in the new tariffs on Canadian goods and the separate duties the Trump administration says are linked to forced labor in supply chains. Jason White says the legislation is largely symbolic.
11: The legislation's unlikely to pass a U.S. Congress where both houses are controlled by Republicans, let alone survive Trump's presidential veto.
9: Trump last month hit Canada, of course, with 50% tariffs on multiple goods, ranging from hockey sticks to honey. After trade talks broke down, Canada is responding on next Tuesday, with its own set of retaliatory duties. That's to come next week. The Pentagon standing by that controversial social media post by U.S. Department of Defense Secretary Pete Hegseth about a Canadian cadet program. Hegseth posting an image from Vernon at the cadet center there, depicting two young women in uniform with a caption, "This is real," along with the Canadian flag. Well, Pentagon Deputy Press Secretary Jacob Bliss says the post speaks for itself. Prime Minister Mark Carney was asked today about it.
12: Prime Minister, what do you make of U.S. cabinet secretaries insulting the Canadian military?
13: It's beneath their office.
9: The post triggered massive backlash online, with some saying it was unfair to target the youth program in an attempt to disparage both the Canadian Armed Forces and the appearance of some of the women serving in the cadet program. The post, of course, is the trade tariff war heats up. Now, the Liberals went 3-for-3 at yesterday's by-elections, one here in BC on the West Coast, two others out east in Toronto and Quebec. Former federal cabinet minister Lisa Raitt shared what stood out for her, which was the voter turnout.
14: All above 40%, like a solid voter turnout, which to me means people are riled up about what's happening south of the border. The Trump effect is absolutely real, and they wanted their voices heard. So voter engagement is up. I mean, it's usually between 20 and 30% voter turnout in a by-election.
9: The Liberals secured more than half of the vote in all three ridings. Earlier, the Prime Minister was asked for reaction.
13: The message from Canadians, I think, is clear. They've given their support, more than 50% in each of these ridings, to the government's plan. And I think that's because Canadians are united and Canadians are ready. We've been buying Canadian, we've been visiting Canada, we've been reinforcing our strength here at home.
9: Earlier on CFAX, Royal Roads University of Culture and Communications Professor David Black weighed in on the results.
15: One thing that the trade war has done, it kind of scrambles people's traditional voting preferences. You tend to vote the issue, and that is, who can best defend me against Donald Trump in this White House?
9: The three victories give the Liberals 173 seats in the House of Commons, just adding more to their majority. Checking your markets, and Tuesday trading a lot of red, unfortunately. The TSX down 388 points at 35,882. The Dow off 415 at 52,770. And the Canadian dollar holding at 71.90 cents U.S. Today's CFAX 1070 News poll. 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Environment Canada issuing a weather statement about heavy rain, strong winds across western Vancouver Island communities from Sault to Sabalos and Greater Victoria. Increasing cloud today, high 20.
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1: It's just a few minutes past the top of the hour. The Liberals are kicking off September with the idea that they have resecured a majority, 173 seats now, thanks to three by-election wins in all three of the biggest provinces, biggest, most populated provinces, I should say. They won in BC, North Vancouver, Capilano, in Quebec, Chicoutimi-Lefjord, and as in Ontario as well, in the Toronto riding of Beaches, East York, all with more than 50% of the vote. Here is the Prime Minister's reaction to that this morning.
13: The message from Canadians, I think, is clear. They've given their support, more than 50% in each of these ridings, to the government's plan. And I think that's because Canadians are united and Canadians are ready. We've been buying Canadian, we've been visiting Canada, we've been reinforcing our strength here at home and diversifying our partnerships abroad. That's been the plan of this government since the start. We've been putting in place. It's working.
1: Okay, lots to discuss as far as the Liberals go, but also opposition parties. Let's bring in the Daily Debrief panel.
18: The Daily Debrief.
1: Jamie Ellerton is a principal at Kanaptis. Sharon Carr is former deputy chief of staff to Finance Minister Bill Morneau. And Judah Malise is a reporter covering the Canadian government for Bloomberg News. Hi, everybody. Happy
19: Hello.
1: Day Hi, after Ashley. The by-elections. Jamie, I'll start with you. We'll start with the Liberals. What do they take from what happened?
19: The Liberals take a pep in their step. They clearly have a pretty strong endorsement across the board last night. Probably the biggest win for them was in the province in Quebec. This is not a seat that they held going in and was not viewed to be a Liberal seat that was competitive in previous elections. It was more of a Conservative bloc fight. And so this is going to put a lot of wind in the Prime Minister's sails. He thinks he's clearly got a mandate to lead, and voters confirm that.
1: Sharon, what do you think? I mean, more than 50% in each of the ridings. In particular, I mean, the big win for them is certainly Chicoutimi-Lefjord, where they had not held the seat since 2018. The Conservative candidate was very popular, was able to, you know, be very competitive. It was a competitive race, three-way race in the last election. It wasn't even close last night.
20: Yeah, you know, it's really interesting because when we first started looking at the polls, when the election, the by-election there was first called, it was pretty much a three-way race. And to see it land where it did, I think there's a number of factors. I think Donald Trump is a huge aspect of that. And people really truly believing that they want someone who's going to fight for them. And I think if you look at the caliber of everyone there, I think everyone kind of made it quite clear who they want. I think the bigger story here is, what does this mean for the Conservative Party? Because they came out looking like the biggest losers.
1: Yeah, we're going to get to that in a second. Just following up on the point around Trump, though, it is interesting, Najud. I mean, I think we have enough evidence now to be able to say quite a bit of it. If Trump is the focus for voters, if it's top of mind, which obviously the last 10 days certainly like amped it up, then the Liberals benefit. Period. End of story. That you know, maybe that changes one day, but right now and in the last federal election, that's the case. I was thinking last night what the story would have been today, or what the outcome of those by-elections might have been if the Prime Minister had not walked away from the deal. And like he was prepared to do a few hours prior, actually arrive at one with Trump and then try and sell it to Canadians.
21: Yeah, I mean, this panel has talked about this, and you know, I think maybe even last week, about how really the point that the most beneficial outcome for Mark Carney, personally speaking, from a political standpoint, was walking away from the deal. And you know, he had a temperature check from the country when Donald Trump said that there was a deal and he would pause tariffs to finalize that agreement. And the temperature check came back not so great. And I think that if Mark Carney had gone ahead with the deal as we've heard in terms of what the terms would have been, it might have been different. And so that's kind of the conundrum this government is in, where, you know, the Prime Minister's political fortunes are a little bit at odds with, you know, with the desire to secure some sort of agreement with the U.S. And so how does one walk that line as a politician? It's a very tricky position to be in. I'm not saying Mark Carney is purposely trying to not sign a deal for that reason. I'm just saying there is a political tension there.
1: Yeah, and he no longer, that tension is is no longer something he has to grapple with in the interim, right? Like, there's going to be other tensions with the economic impact, if they do go back to the table, that kind of thing. But right now, with the parties nowhere near talking, it certainly didn't hurt him politically in the outcome of those by-elections. Let's turn to the Conservatives, Jamie, because in particular in Chicoutimi, we just referenced Richard Martel, who was appointed to the Senate, which is like a whole other conversation we can have about kind of the politics of the non-politician there. The Conservatives lost about 20 points of support relative to where they were in the last federal election in that riding. Going in, I'm sure you had many conversations with operatives in the party who were not, their expectations were not high, but certainly they didn't want it to go this badly, I think it's fair to say. In North Vancouver, Capilano, they were able to, in essence, retain their share of the vote there, which is maybe a little bit of a silver lining, but overall, I think in the aggregate, their share of the vote went down 10 points relative to where it was in the general election, pardon me, in 2025. What should the Conservative Party be taking from these by-elections?
19: The biggest thing that comes out of these by-elections, Vashi, is what the party's been doing for the past year and a half now since the last election is just straight up not working. And you have to recognize that reality. I don't think the sky is falling. I don't think you need a massive wholesale change and leadership race and kind of all the usual things conservatives try to do when they don't like what's going on. But the current approach is not working. And so I think when you look at where this goes, I would not read too much into these results for a few reasons. One, by-election turnout is always incredibly low. And if people feel like something doesn't matter because they feel the result is pretty much predetermined given what they're reading in the polls and the news and the buzz about the community, that incentive to go out and vote when you feel like it's not really worth your time in a by-election is a real phenomenon. But I think when you look at the broader state of affairs with the party, the number of caucus members that have been lost to cross the floor, the numbers that have said, you know what, I'm going to go elsewhere because I feel like I can do more in my career and serve the public in other ways, that's the stuff that starts to add up. And so the forthcoming by-election in Brantford would be a bigger one to watch. And I think for the Conservatives, they need to fundamentally recalibrate how they're dealing with Mark Carney's Liberal Party, because it's not the same old, even with some of the Dominic Barton news this week, being appointed the head chair of Invest Canada. You're hearing kind of the same old coming out of the party in response. And this stuff's not landing. It's not penetrating the public. And even the stuff they're trying to make news on, for example, of trying to extend the gas tax holiday permanently, this is not actively part of the public discussion. And so they need to go back to the drawing board and give a big rethink as to how they're going to approach this fall session.
1: I feel like the government tomorrow will announce that they're going to extend that gas tax holiday. I think we just got a notice from finance that there's some sort of press conference. If I had to guess, that might be what it is, which again sort of like speaks to how politically effective it's going to be to, like, I think it's popular to talk about that and it makes sense, but if the Liberals do it, then it's harder to use it as like a proof point, I guess, in your argument against them. The challenges are not small in stature for the party after the by-elections. Sharon, I know your love of the party in general, but you know, if you could tangibly say what you would be taking if you were sitting around that room today, what would it be?
20: Oh, you know, there's so many pieces here. I think that they're on a high right now. I think they're on a high because of everything that is kind of happening around us globally, with our friends down south, but also because Canadians kind of like what they see when they see a leader who isn't necessarily throwing around all the rhetoric and the stuff that we hear from some of the opposition leaders. I think if I was looking around the room and looking into the fall, there is a budget coming. There is this summit that's coming in a couple weeks. There's all the rumors about cabinet shuffles. I would honestly say that the government needs to look hard and fast as to how they are going to achieve this agenda they have on domesticating everything here in Canada, because this trade war right now, this bluff or whatever we want to call this pushback against Trump, is only going to last so long. We have to remember we are a much smaller country in size and scale, and it will impact people. So eventually we need to get back to the table. We need to get things moving again, but we also need to be realistic of what can we speed up here and go from there.
1: Okay, we got to take a quick commercial break, but there are more comments from the Prime Minister where Donald Trump is concerned and the status of those negotiations. And we'll talk about that with Najood, Sharon, and Jamie next.
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1: It's 20 minutes past the top of the hour. The Prime Minister took questions this morning from reporters on his way into his office in downtown Ottawa. And one of those questions was about a picture posted by the Secretary of Defense in the United States, Pete Hegseth, about 16 hours ago, depicting two cadets, in which he essentially, you know, makes fun of their appearance. That's the point of the meme. And the Prime Minister was asked about that and sort of what it would take to get back to the table with the Americans and restart negotiations around trade. Here's what he said in response.
2: We have there's a positive opportunity that has always existed with the United States for a mutually beneficial trade deal that respects Canadian sovereignty. And when the Americans stop doing memes, stop throwing shade, stop trying to be tough, and start being serious about having those discussions, we can have those discussions.
1: That's Prime Minister Mark Carney. I'm here with the Daily Debrief panel, Najuda Malise, Sharon Carr, and Jamie Allerton. Najuda, I'll start with you. I was a bit surprised, only because we'll play another clip in a minute about the substance of those negotiations and you know, quote unquote, what went wrong. But on the tit for tat stuff, the Prime Minister doesn't usually engage. Why do you think he did today?
3: Well, I think it's just been an accumulation of insults and mockery from the U.S. since the trade talks collapsed, that the Prime Minister, I don't think he could have ignored, really, you know, between the renaming of Lake Ontario, the AI videos that Donald Trump has been sharing, the mocking of cadets by Pete Hegseth. It's really mounting. And I was wondering to myself of okay, well, you know, how is the Prime Minister going to actually be able to sit down across from the Americans or his government sit with the Americans and reach a deal when this is going on? It just seems that's very challenging to make the case that you could sign an agreement with a country that is openly mocking you, taunting you, and insulting you in that way. And so I think he knew he had to respond to it, but did it generally in a measured way, you know, wasn't hurling back insults the way we saw Doug Ford did last week, and instead making the point that the U.S. is going to have to stop doing this if it wants to get back at the negotiating table and get to a deal.
1: The interesting part, I talked about this a little bit at the start of the show, is It continues to fascinate me the degree to which people in and around the Prime Minister were trying to spin that the deal they had thought they arrived at right up until Friday afternoon was one worth doing with the United States. And yes, Trump has been certainly inflamed over the last 10 days, but he said mean things before. He's been insulting and all that stuff before, and they were still prepared to arrive at an agreement, and they knew that they had to sell that agreement to Canadians. Obviously, things change, and the Prime Minister continues to get questions from reporters, also from the opposition who want Parliament to reconvene, who want to see the text of the deal, about what exactly did change. He added a few more details this morning. I want to play that clip, and then, Jamie, I'll get your take.
2: Limitations that weren't well explained, with limitations that were introduced late in the negotiations. Once you have those, as you can appreciate, with virtually any country that we either have a free trade deal with or we are negotiating with, think of the ASEAN countries, think of India, many others, the Philippines, Thailand, Mercosur. They all have manufacturing sectors. They all would be affected by these measures. And plus, Canada is a sovereign state. We will strike free trade deals with the countries we wish to strike free trade deals with.
1: What do you make, Jamie, of what you've heard from the Prime Minister thus far, ever since talks broke off, about why they did?
4: It just continues to be a drip, drip, drip. And I think part of what kind of reading between the lines in all of this is to the extent that Lutnick inserted himself in at the 11th hour and kind of flipped the table, it wasn't even clear what was being suggested, because you can also imagine in a meeting like this, someone can say something, but then what's the written stuff that follows afterwards? Right. And what are the actual implications of it? You often will have leaders in any large organization speak at a high level to something, and the person who controls the pen in terms of how that gets captured and then disseminated, and how you share that in your bureaucracy and get put processes in place. It's a huge part of this. So I think when you look at what's gone on here, what everyone kind of assumed is like, we don't want you making a free trade deal with China as the obvious one, even though the Americans, quite frankly, are full-blown hypocrites when it comes to how they talk about China when they deal with China versus how they want the rest of the world to deal with China. The prime minister is clearly saying, listen, we're a sovereign country. Obviously, we're not as powerful as the United States, but we're going to be able to make trade deals with whoever we feel like, because that's what a sovereign state does. And to suggest otherwise, he's effectively, in a very diplomatic way, telling the Americans to go pound sand.
1: It does feel like those are hills that are insurmountable, Sharon, like particularly you can, you know, trying to dictate who Canada can and can't do business with. Do you think politically the Liberals are prepared for what the impact of, you know, major economic, you know, like basically this, do you think they're prepared politically for a major economic impact?
3: So this is like the thing that I struggle with here, because I think most people who have watched what's been going on will stand by what the prime minister did with the pushback and kind of said, you know what, we're not doing this. And I think it's, again, one of those unity moments. But the part that terrifies me is it's kind of like you're playing a bad game of poker or something and you can't tell who's going to fold first. And I think that the prime minister is standing firm. But how long are we willing to kind of do this back and forth? We have to get to the table at some point. We have to get to a deal. So in terms of the economic impact, I don't know if we fully are prepared for it, because we can't set things up domestically overnight. We need years and years and years to do that. Again, not the same size and scale. So I'm really hoping that this is a like some sort of game theory, that he's got a plan for it. But it's a little scary to think what will happen if this continues for like the extended future.
1: Now, Jude, I'll pick your genius economic mind, because there's a lot of data points out recently that show, I would say, more resilience in the Canadian economy than had been anticipated. Obviously, we didn't have these new tariffs or counter tariffs, though. How much of an impact do you foresee if everything materializes there being?
5: Yeah, I mean, up until the Section 338 tariffs that just came into effect, the economy appeared to be, you know, on a path of recovery, that we were hearing increasingly that businesses are actually adjusting to the new trade situation. The tariffs are you know, focused on specific sectors, and the economy was starting to move on. And these new tariffs come in. And now really the concern is not necessarily these tariffs, but where does the escalation head us? There's probably some capacity to absorb these new levies. But, you know, you saw Donald Trump threatening 50% tariffs on autos starting January 1st. Is he bluffing? Is it real? That goes back to the point Sharon makes about it being a poker game and you don't know who's going to fold first. And so if you can see continual escalation with Canada putting counter tariffs and the U.S. putting more levies, that's when really the economic impact becomes broader, especially that the U.S. now, with these new tariffs, has not given an exception to U.S. To goods that are compliant with the USMCA, the agreement we have. And so if that continues, then you can't really roll out these supports for specific sectors. Now we're talking about economy-wide damage. And that's when I think Canadians will more broadly feel the impact and potentially maybe have more of an appetite for negotiating.
1: Okay, I'm going to leave it on that note. Thanks for a great discussion as always, guys. I appreciate it. Jamie Allerton, Sharon Carr, and Jude Almalise, our Tuesday Daily Debrief panel. Love to know what you think about what happened in the by-elections, as well as the latest comments from the Prime Minister on what went wrong with Donald Trump in the trade negotiations. 71010 is the number to text. We're going to turn our attention away from tariffs and trade and by-elections for a moment after a short commercial break. We're going to take a deeper dive into a headline that really caught my attention, only because for the majority of my life, I've sort of followed Tupac Shakur's killing, his murder, and how unresolved it went. There's been some great investigative journalism done over the years about how police authorities, you know, didn't pursue a whole range of things and really did not, do anything that would lead to a conclusion for the family of Tupac Shakur. Well, yesterday a jury found someone guilty of orchestrating that murder, and we're going to talk more about the details and the conclusion reached in that trial next. Stay right there.
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6: 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A Campbell River man's been sentenced to one day in jail, followed by a year-long probation, after pleading guilty to possession of break-in instruments and a breach of probation offense. RCMP say they spotted a suspicious man in the 1400 block of Dogwood Street around midnight Friday. Officers determined that person was wanted on an outstanding warrant. Officers searched the suspect, finding a number of break-in tools on the person, including lock-picking instruments and prying devices. Campbell River RCMP say they've been dealing with a recent spike in property crimes and break-ins, so this is a major move in that department. At a news conference last hour, Premier David Eby asked if he was going to call a snap election. Apparently he's not, he says. And why he called the by-election for September 26 for Abbotsford Mission, the one that Conservative leader Carrie Lynn Findlay is vying for.
7: The leader of the Conservative Party deserves an opportunity to try to get elected. So we called the by-election. I think the people of Abbotsford Mission deserve someone that has a proven track record in their community, that has served that community as a mayor, as an MLA, as a minister of agriculture, and is keen and excited about serving them again. And I think she's going to beat Carrie Lynn Findlay in her hateful, divisive, Donald Trump sucking up approach. I look forward to the by-election, which is why I called it as quickly as possible.
6: The seat became vacant when Rianne Gasper resigned as MLA on August 22nd in order to allow Findlay to run for the seat. Attorney General Nikki Sharma wants Meta to implement safeguards for users under the age of 18 in this province the same way they did in the U.S. Sharma says it shouldn't take legal action for a company to act to protect young people. But BC has been afraid to stand up to the powerful corporations holding them accountable when their products and practices harm people and communities. That is, BC has never been afraid to. As part of that $18 billion settlement between Meta and the coalition of U.S. states, Meta is implementing numerous safeguards for users under the age of 18, including age-related content restrictions. And a man accused of spraying a graffiti memorial on rocks at a park in the Lower Mainland has turned himself into police. Maple Ridge RCMP said the case stems from a video on social media showing a message on boulders at Golden Ears Park dated August 4th, sprayed with text in red paint. That came a day after the drowning death of a man in the creek's Lower Falls area. BC Parks calls the graffiti a misguided tribute. The man may face criminal charges. You see facts, weather forecasts, unsettled weather on for western Vancouver Island communities from Soup to Zabalos. Heavy rain, strong winds on the way. Increasing cloud in Greater Victoria. Winds southwest gusting to 40 near the Wanafuge Strait this afternoon, high 20. It looks like rain on the way later this week, but not for the weekend.
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1: It's 25 minutes before the top of the hour. If you're like me, born in the 80s, you will have paid very close attention to the killing of really a rap icon, Tupac Shakur, all the way back in 1996. And you will have followed the case and, you know, kind of realized along the way that it was not being solved, that people were not being charged, that investigations appeared to go nowhere. Until very recently, when someone was tried for that killing. And yesterday, a jury found Duane Davis guilty of orchestrating the killing of Tupac Shakur. I want to play for you what the reading of that verdict sounded like in the courtroom.
12: The verdict reads as follows. We, the jury in the above entitled case, find the defendant Duane Keith Davis as follows. Count one, murder with use of a deadly weapon. Guilty of first degree murder with use of a deadly weapon. Dated this 31st date of August 2026. Ladies and gentlemen of the jury, is this your verdict as read? So say you one, so say you all.
18: Yes.
1: Kathy Scott is live on the line right now. She's a best-selling investigative journalist and author who covered the 1996 murder of Tupac as a police reporter for the Las Vegas Sun and wrote the 1997 book, The Killing of Tupac Shakur, as well as the New York Times bestseller, The Murder of Biggie Smalls. Hi, Kathy. It's such a pleasure welcoming you to the program. Thank you so much for making the time.
19: Oh, you're welcome. My pleasure. Nice to meet you.
1: As someone, it's great to meet you as well. As someone who followed this, who covered it when it happened, I have to ask, like, what your reaction was like, kind of in your gut, I guess, as you listened to that verdict and you saw that it had come down yesterday.
19: Oh, it gave me goosebumps. Justice is finally served, and it took a long time, but, you know, it's now done. And I think it was just a huge relief. I wish if Fannie Shakur, Tupac's mother, could have been here, but, it's about time and justice is served. And now someone is finally being held accountable for it.
1: I listened to some of his family members who were there, who did react, and some of what they said really stuck out to me, namely, you know, how trying to convey to people who have not experienced something as horrific as they did, how difficult it is to feel any sort of ability to not necessarily move on, but just like closure period without resolve, like without any justice for as many decades as that is what they had to experience. What do you think of that?
19: It's like an open wound. And I've met lots of people over the years, you know, covering crime, you know, as crime reporter. Now I write crime books. Yeah, I'm working on my 14th one and two crime books. And when there's not a resolution, they don't come to terms with it. It's like it's like something. It's like missing a leg. You know what I mean? I think it makes them whole again. And finally, their cousin, brother, uncle has finally seen justice be served. So they can rest well now.
1: I imagine.
19: And so can Tupac.
1: For sure. I imagine it's difficult to isolate just one factor, but for those of us who didn't cover it, obviously as close as you did, but just watched from the outside, like kind of again, like jaws dropped at how long this took to reach any kind of conclusion. Like why was there no resolve earlier? Why weren't police and investigators able to come to any kind of conclusion?
19: Well, their excuse was, well, nobody was cooperating. Nobody was cooperating. Well, since when do you have to have cooperation to go after the facts? I mean, there were two gang cops out of, and Bobby Ladd was one of them, a detective, and he testified in court, and the other detective has since passed. They were Compton street cops, you know, and detectives and street cops, and they were talking to everybody on day one following the murder the next day, because Keefe D and Orlando drove back home to Compton, and there was a bloodbath afterward. And so those guys were all over it, and they took all their evidence pointing to Keefe D and Orlando, and Keefe D Davis provided the gun to his nephew, and he bought it that day, Keefe did. And so they were frustrated, and they drove to Las Vegas and provided the homicide unit with all the, and the homicide team. There's a sergeant and two detectives assigned to the case, and nothing came of it. And then they were reading the newspapers, and they contacted me. So I had dinner with them when they were there, and they were so frustrated. And so I think it's justice for everybody. And, you know, you just close the file. And so a lot of people are just relieved. I am writing a book, but after that, I never have to write about Tupac Shakur again. I am writing a new book, but, yeah, so it's justice served finally.
1: And what about Keefe D, like, and his nephew? This was basically retribution.
19: Oh, clearly. And it was, you know, it was street justice. That's how they think. That's how they work. And it was, Tupac and Suge and their homies saw Orlando Anderson. Somebody spotted him. He had stolen somebody's shoes from a Foot Locker, you know, shoe store. A few months earlier, and they go, oh, that's Lando, you know, Baby Lane, Orlando Anderson. And he didn't have a ticket to the Mike Tyson fight, which was where Tupac and Suge were coming from. So he was waiting for his uncle, Keefe D, to come out. And while he was waiting, Tupac, they spotted him, and they just started beating him up because of the shoes, stolen shoes. And so Keefe D, they were headed to Club 662 like everybody else who loved that genre, rap music, they were going to go to the club. But in the meantime, they were trying to find Tupac, and they drive head to the club, and they come across him on the road. It's Vegas streets are just straight, no hills, flat, east, west, north, south, they're easy. So that street at night, it's all lit up because of the casinos. And they saw him, and he just sticks his arm. Keefe D hands Orlando the gun in the back seat where Orlando was. He unrolled the window and stuck his arm out and started firing into the passenger side of Tupac's car. So he lied in court, said he wasn't even at in Las Vegas. Of course he was, Keefe D. And so they lied all these years. So justice is finally, you know, he deserves everything he's getting right now, deserves it all. It's noisy on in a cafe, sorry.
1: That's okay. No, it's fine. I was struck also with the degree to which the prosecution relied on, like, his own confessions, basically, and his own testimony at various points. What did you make of that?
19: Well, you can't fix stupid. So my mother used to say that. And when you write something in a book and you claim that it's a true story, it's a biography basically of him, and then later he says, no, it wasn't. I made it up. It was fiction. That was just gold. That was gold to it, because they had it in his own words. And that really, I think, was what sealed the deal when that came out. They'd already interviewed him. They already had evidence from the Compton PD. They had a lot to go on, but this was really what sealed the deal. And I think the reason it was its success was that he put it down in his own words. Plus, he said it on the radio. He talked about it. Like, I guess he didn't know that there was no statute of limitations for homicide. It's not a burglary where in 5 years they can't prosecute you. There is no end to a prosecution. They could have done it when he was 80 years old.
1: Okay, I got to leave it on that note. I'm out of time. I could pick your brain for hours. Kathy, I really appreciate you making the time for this conversation. Thank you.
19: My pleasure.
1: Thanks a lot. Kathy Scott is a best-selling investigative journalist and author who covered that murder of Tupac Shakur as a police reporter for the Las Vegas Sun, and also wrote the 1997 book, The Killing of Tupac Shakur. There is a verdict. As of yesterday, Dwayne Davis, found guilty of orchestrating that. His nephew was the one who, according to testimony,

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1: It is 10 minutes before the top of the hour. Lots of kids starting school today and tomorrow. Other kids in different provinces starting the day after Labor Day. But it's all basically happening this time of year. We are kicking off September today, in fact. And my son has a little bit of anxious feelings about going back to school. I know a lot of my friends' kids do as well. So I thought it could really benefit those of us who do have kids going back to school to talk to an expert about how to handle that. Dr. Janine Hubbard is a registered child psychologist in St. John's, Newfoundland, and president of the Canadian Psychological Association. She's live on the line right now. Hi, doctor. Pleasure to welcome you to the show.
2: Oh, thanks so much for having me.
1: I really appreciate it. I wanted to start off with a question about like how to discern between regular first day nerves and genuine anxiety. Are there things that we can look for in that regard?
2: Oh, for sure. And I always like to remind people that even good stress, like excited stress, is still stress.
1: Right.
2: So even the kids who are really looking forward to, you know, some of the first day things, it's still a stressful period for most kids and parents. Biggest thing that you want to look for is a lot of the worries get resolved first day. Who's my teacher going to be? Who's in my class? You know, where am I? Like, what's the bus ride like? Who knows? Any of those new things that generally you have answers to in the first day or so. And that typically starts to reduce some of those worries. A little bit of advanced planning can certainly help. And typically, you know, give it a week or two. If you're still starting to see that same anxiety levels, or it's ramping up, or you're starting to get more bad bellies or headaches, or, you know, other kind of things that have your child really trying to avoid school, that's when you want to try to address it as quickly as you can, because school avoidance can become a really slippery slope.
1: Do you have any tips for trying to kind of like extrapolate from your kids the exact feeling that they are having? Because, I mean, I have a 5-year-old. I will say, "What'd you do in school?" And he'll say, "Nothing." I said, "Nothing for 8 hours? Nothing?" Like, that's, you know, I don't know if that's a gendered thing or what it is, but my stepdaughter was never like that. I'd get a 3-hour description. But in his case, he just sort of like, it's very, you know, surface level. Is there any advice to try and like be able to figure out a bit more?
2: And some of it just varies from child to child. And sometimes they may have gone on the grandest adventure and all the things, and what you got was ate lunch, played. And you know what? Maybe that was what was important to them, or that was their priority. Before school starts, I always like to just ask, is there anything you're worried about? And don't make assumptions. You know, don't say, "Oh, are you worried about this or this or this?" Just ask. And the biggest thing is, don't minimize any concerns that they express. I think we've all forgotten how scary it is to go, "What if I can't open my locker?" Or, "What if there isn't somebody to eat lunch with?" Or, "What if my best friend isn't in my class?" So finding out what some of those worries are, and then as much as possible, practicing with them, getting them to try to generate some suggestions, as opposed to you immediately leaping to problem solving, because that way they feel really empowered. If they get in there and they're like, "Okay, I've practiced this. If my best friend isn't in my class, I have a couple of other kids that I can look to, or I know that I can still see them after school or on the weekend," or, you know, so help them generate some of that problem solving, and just accepting that, you know what, the big stuff will come out in the wash when you need to hear about it.
1: This kind of jumps off that, but is there stuff that parents should do? Like, what should you say? What shouldn't you say? If in these first few days in particular, or maybe even more persistently, your child says, like, "I don't want to go to school."
2: Well, again, school's a non-negotiable. School is something that we have to do. And if you are finding you're getting increasing resistance, then connecting with school personnel. Because sometimes, I mean, and hopefully we're not there yet, but in some cases, it's just you have to go into the school building. You can hang out with somebody in the office staff or support staff, but you need to be in the building, and then let the school staff work on getting the kid in the classroom and participating. But like I say, it's that very slippery slope of once you say yes, especially if they then figure out that they can use electronics while they're home for the day, the battle becomes that much harder the next time. And if it is persistent, it's really worth, like I say, working with school personnel, but checking out, like, is it a learning issue? Are they having difficulty socially? Are they having difficulty with material? Maybe, you know, we've got some other things going on that we just don't know about yet. So really trying to explore it if it seems like more than just kind of, you know, the back to school jitters.
1: Okay. And then just one more question for you about the value of, like, how important are routines? And does that kind of structure help at all with, in the medium term, let's say, the nerves, or can you be too rigid?
2: Again, I think it varies a little bit from family to family. General routine expectations, because a lot of times the questions are, what time does school end? Who's picking me up? How am I getting home? Whose home am I going to? Am I going to the after school program? So, you know, having some of that mapped out can certainly help to ease some of the anxieties. I also really suggest plan a special treat or activity for that first weekend, if you possibly can, so there's something to look forward to. And then again, maybe something, you know, a couple weeks down the road, that's also good for adults, so that we don't think all the fun has stopped just because it's September the 1st. Because that piece really is important. And people are going to hate me here, but now is the time to start to readjust bedtime a little bit.
1: Mm-hmm.
2: If nothing else, and best way is setting the alarm in the morning, even if you can do it by 15 minutes for a couple, you know, set it ahead for 15 minutes, readjust it 2-3 nights from now, just so that that first week, on top of all of the, we have to get dressed and we have to pack lunches and I have to get you on the school bus and everything else, you're not all completely sleep deprived and grouchy as well.
1: Very good point, because that can happen pretty easily.
2: Very easily. And use this as a reminder and kind of a setting point. I love Labor Day as, like, it's like New Year's, far more than like the 1st of January. Reset rules around electronics for everybody in the family. It's a really good time, again, you know, over the summer, perhaps the snacking and the eating and, you know, all the things. So it's a really good time to kind of reset any of the household rules that you think, you know, maybe we've gotten a little lax about over the summer.
1: I don't know what you mean. Yeah. That's great advice, Doctor. I really appreciate you sharing all this information. It's very helpful. Thank you.
2: Anytime, and hang in there, and remember, we do it every year, and we get through it. And then they'll be complaining that, you know, school's boring because the initial excitement is over.
1: Right. You're right. It changes fast. That's true. Thanks, Dr. Hubbard. Dr. Janine Hubbard, thank you, is a registered child psychologist in St. John's, Newfoundland, and president of the Canadian Psychological Association. I hope wherever you are in the country, if you've got little ones heading to school, that it goes well for them. I have had the great fortune of sending my son to school, but then also taking my stepdaughter to university with her mom and her dad. And I can tell you, it's way harder to put them in university and say goodbye to them and go back to wherever you live than it is for me, at least, to deal with the day-to-day of back to school in the younger years. That one was devastating and continues to be. So wishing everybody the best and all your kiddos a great day, first day at school. We're going to leave our program there. I'm back tomorrow, same time, same place. Have a wonderful afternoon.
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7: Good morning, I'm Steve Young with your CFAX 1070 News to 11 o'clock. Environment Canada has issued a heavy rainfall warning for the west side of Vancouver Island, including Souk and Port Renfrew. The weather system currently over the central coast of BC will gradually move over the island later this afternoon, with rain heavy at times beginning this evening. Rainfall amounts of 100 millimeters are expected, with potentially higher amounts over northern sections of the island. The heavy rain will ease tomorrow afternoon as the frontal system continues to move south of the island. The warning does not include Victoria yet, at least. If you see a gas station in Greater Victoria still selling regular for $2.02 a litre, you might want to take advantage of that. Some stations have jacked the price up to almost $2.20 a litre this morning. I'm sure it's just a coincidence that the Labor Day weekend is fast approaching. The Pentagon is standing behind U.S. Defense Secretary, yeah, they really are, Pete Hegseth's social media post about a Canadian cadet program. Actually, it's a BC program in the Vernon area. Jason White with the Canadian Press reports.
8: He shared an image of two young women in uniform, captioned it, "This is real," along with the Canadian flag emoji. Some call it an attempt to disparage both the military and the appearance of some women in the cadet program.
7: Asked about the backlash today, Pentagon Deputy Press Secretary Jacob Bliss says the post speaks for itself. When asked by reporters in Ottawa about the same post, Prime Minister Mark Carney said the message was, quote, beneath their office. Man accused of spraying a graffiti memorial on rocks at a park in the Lower Mainland has turned himself into police. Maple Ridge RCMP say the man was arrested last week after he came to police, and he's been released pending a court appearance. The case stems from a video on social media showing a message on boulders at Golden Ears Park dated August 4th, sprayed with text in red paint. It came a day after the drowning death of a man in the creek's Lower Fall area, and BC Parks called the graffiti a misguided tribute. The man has not yet been charged, and police say the investigation is ongoing into a possible criminal case, as well as with BC Parks on potential violations of the Provincial Park Act. RCMP are asking the public to avoid drawing conclusions until the investigation reveals what happened, given the significant public interest in the case. It's the first day on the job for Apple's new CEO.
9: John Ternus takes over as head of Apple with some big shoes to fill. His predecessor, Tim Cook, grew the tech company from a $350 million smartphone and computer manufacturer to a multi-trillion dollar purveyor of everything from streaming services to payments platforms to VR headsets. Before stepping into the CEO role, Ternus was Apple's head of hardware. And one of the first things on his docket will be familiar. New iPhones are usually launched in the fall. Mike Dubusky, ABC News.
7: MLA Han Chan has pleaded not guilty to charges of assault and uttering threats in a case of alleged intimate partner violence. The BC Prosecution Service says counsel for the Richmond Center MLA entered the not guilty plea last Thursday, choosing a jury trial. The service says Chan has also waived his right to a preliminary hearing, meaning the matter will move directly to the BC Supreme Court. Chan is next set to appear in court in Vancouver on September the 16th. Checking your numbers on the stock market at this hour, the TSX having another tough day, down 401 points at 35,869. Dow Jones no better, down 407 points at 52,778. And the NASDAQ is down 251 points at 26,119. The Canadian dollar down 26 basis points at 71.9 cents U.S.
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7: Weather forecast for Greater Victoria, increasing cloudiness near noon. Winds from the southwest 20, except gusting to 40 near the Juan de Fuca Strait. A high near 20, 17 where the winds blow onshore. Partly cloudy tonight, winds from the southwest at 20, except gusting to 40 near the Juan de Fuca Strait early this evening, low near 13. Mainly cloudy tomorrow, showers beginning early in the afternoon with a high near 16. The outlook for Thursday, a mix of sun and cloud, a high near 17. Right now in downtown Victoria, it's 15 degrees. I'm Steve Young. 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
13: Good morning. Welcome to the program. Adam Sterling with you once again on CFAX 1070. This is Tuesday, September 1st of the year 2026. Lots to talk about on the show today, as always, including the first public remarks that we have had from BC Premier David Eby since he announced by-election over the weekend for the riding where it is hoped by the Conservatives that their riding, or excuse me, that their leader, Carolyn Findlay, will win. This, of course, the riding that Rhian Gasper announced that she was stepping down from. Matter of some controversy, as yet unresolved, perhaps, in public opinion. And I know what you're thinking. Adam, what did David Eby have to say about the Conservatives this time? We will, of course, be getting to that coming up in just a few moments. Kind of a light week, again, perhaps the last week of what we would think of as summer when it comes to municipal politics. Victoria Council does have a meeting scheduled for this week on Thursday. They're back after their summer break. Couple of interesting items on the agenda. They have a verbal report for their by-name homeless list initiative that was brought forward by Councillor Crystal Loughton, as some of you might recall, before the break. Before there was a lengthy debate on whether or not they were essentially trying to reinvent a mechanism that already exists called HIFAS, and that's the Homeless Information for Individuals and Families, or Homeless Individuals and Families Information System. That's the acronym, HIFAS, and it's being maintained, we understand, by higher levels of government. But because Victoria councillors are looking for reasons to get reelected, apparently they thought that at least asking their staff about that and possibly trying to put together some sort of municipal version or version supported with the CRD might go forward. But as some of you may recall from our coverage that we did of that meeting, things get really complicated really fast. What about the privacy implications of such a list? Does the city have the information technology specialists that it would need to have to be able to collect and secure such information without it being either improperly accessed or without it being unverifiable or unreliable? And then, of course, Susan Kim jumped in and started talking about whether or not City of Victoria bylaw staff would be able to access the list and the names on the list. Then, of course, the question about whether police would be able to access the name on the list came up. And of course, there were no clear answers to these questions, but they were just perhaps more examples of why the City of Victoria is ill-equipped to venture into this arm of service provision in the first place, and always was. And the councillors at the table don't realize that they're just being talked into by their various supporters, biting off more than they can chew, having their reach exceed their grasp. I don't know how many different analogies I can use. But we are expecting that debate to resume, either fortunately or unfortunately, later on this week in the final rundown to the election on October the 17th. I was watching Langford's Sustainable Development Advisory Committee last night, and I noticed one particularly interesting thing, especially in contrast to the story that we've been doing recently about, of course, wildfire issues here in BC. Summerland, of course, threatened by the Bald Range wildfire. BC Premier David Eby speaking subsequent to that event, talking about things like material standards that can exist, potential changes that could be made to better harden communities against the risk of wildfire. You can tell that these stories and these issues are on the minds of those who are part of Langford's Sustainable Development Advisory Committee last night, because the issue of wildfires and fire risk specifically came up, and staff did provide some answers last night as to one particular development.
14: In the presentation materials, that this is a high fire risk area. And I wondered if that comes up in the form and development stage, if there's any thought given to insisting on inflammable materials. That we seem to be approaching time when that might be important.
13: We seem to be approaching the time when that might be important. Again, you could read that a number of ways, but as we are all told by various levels of government, the climate is changing. We are expecting hotter and drier temperatures, which means all else equal, fire can catch more easily and transmit more easily, given certain circumstances.
15: Yes, thank you, through the chair. That's a fair point and comment. And yes, we do take that into consideration. We have a fire underwriters report coming forward to discuss those materials.
13: Fire underwriters. Fire underwriters survey, of course, is another topic that we've discussed recently in respect of Langford and its historic fire protection challenges. That's one of the first times that I recall hearing the fire underwriters specifically and the standards that are imposed specifically being discussed at the Langford Council table. And yet there it is. So it's important to see that these things are being recognized. They are being talked about in respect of this particular development.
15: And there's our examples down the road where people presented cedar shingles on the side of the homes and they could not do it because of the higher fire hazard. There isn't inflammatory material, but there are fire resistant materials that people are encouraged to use.
13: It's a lot quiet around that table, I'm just going to say.
16: Thank you for that question.
13: That's Chair Mary Wagner.
16: So just to clarify then, is it meeting a standard for the fire hazard there, like development permit?
15: Yes, it would be.
16: And I think in the application, it talked about the riparian area, of course, but also the fire hazard. So these materials would be fire resistant?
15: Yes, they would be fire resistant.
13: So anyway, talking about the standards that are currently being imposed, as well as at least one member of the committee raising the prospect of those material standards perhaps changing in future, I just thought that was interesting because I've heard any number of debates over the years at the Langford Council table about riparian areas. That's essentially an area where there's water or streams going through. I've heard any number of arguments and debates around the council table over the years about certain trees being saved. And yet, fire underwriters, material standards, the prospect of wildfire in an interface zone, I felt that was particularly interesting in terms of how it got brought up last night. Not to say that this particular development did anything right or anything wrong necessarily, more so in the larger issue. And staff saying in open session at the table, yes, the fire underwriters have been coming forward and talking about things like material standards, perhaps portending changes that we could see in future. So I just found that to be particularly interesting. One of the few things that we've actually had happen this week with respect to a relatively quiet week. I know Machozen, I think, has an in-camera meeting. Is that today or no? I think that's tomorrow. And then Victoria Council's back in action on Thursday. And then I expect the remainder of the Capital Region municipalities to do the final run to the finish line, so to speak, coming up next week. But for this week, we are somewhat quiet in terms of the municipal discourse. And maybe that's for the best because we have the trade war issue happening. We have federal by-elections, three of which were contested last night. And if I can just say, just crushed by the federal Liberals. One of those ridings was a conservative riding, Chicoutimi-le-Fjord in Quebec. It had been a conservative riding until the MP there was offered a seat in the upper house, the Senate. Conservatives falling to, I believe it was third in that riding. Last night with the federal Liberals doing, it was either 50% or more, just crushing all three ridings. That's going to be likely interpreted by Mark Carney as a mandate to continue forward with the tone and the messaging that we have heard with respect to the Trump administration, the trade war, the prospect of counter tariffs now 7 days away, as well as any number of other things. Buckle up, folks. Oh, because I have a bad feeling about this whole silly season. And we're going to take a quick break and hear what David Eby had to say this morning about all of it right after this.
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26: Hi, I'm Adrienne Geer, president of the BC Nurses Union. Labor Day is a reminder that generations of workers organized and fought for the rights workers have today. This summer, 60,000 nurses across British Columbia took lawful job action during the longest nursing strike in our province's history. 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Labor Day reminds us that workers' rights are won through struggle and that every generation has a responsibility to defend them. To every nurse who courageously showed up for one another on behalf of our patients, and to the labor allies and members of the public who joined us in solidarity, thank you.
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13: Now, have I missed it or has there been another defection from the BC Conservative Party this morning? I'm honestly not quite sure. So we'll, of course, keep an eye open for that. BC Premier David Eby, though, was surely asked about the by-election that he called over the weekend when he spoke on the first, or in the run-up, I should say, to the first week of school a short time ago. This is what it sounded like earlier today.
32: Combined, this new school, plus the new expansions, marks 250 new or expanded or seismically upgraded seats across the province of British Columbia. That represents about 90,000 student seats since we formed government in 2017. This year alone, almost 5,000 new or upgraded seats are opening for students across British Columbia. They'll be moving into those schools. And let me underline something that is crucially important. This was a deliberate decision by our government. We know that the strength of this province is only as available as the strength of our people, and that begins with a strong educational foundation.
13: I wonder if somebody's been told that we need to work the idea of strength into our messaging.
32: Canadians are some of the most educated people in the world.
13: That's interesting. Now, I'm wondering if that's deliberate. He says Canadians are. Ordinarily, you'll hear him say British Columbians this, British Columbians that, British Columbians, Canadians are, which is an interesting I don't have access to a database of transcripts or anything that I can check every word that he's ever said. But I'm used to hearing the word British Columbians or the term British Columbians come out of his mouth instead of Canadians. What he says is true, but there's an element of national solidarity invoked in what he says.
32: And that has been our strength as a country, a strength that really we lean on in times of strain and stress, as we're seeing right now in terms of the attacks we're facing from the United States. We're only as strong as our people. To give our kids a good, strong start in a safe and welcoming building like this beautiful new school, like the 249 other schools across the province, is crucial. And it's why it was such a mistake of the previous government.
13: Oh, here we go. Who was running a clock? That was pretty fast.
32: Close 267 schools during the time that they were in power. Imagine the contrast and the difference in approach. 267 community centers, gathering places, places for education of our children, the next generation, closed during the time in government of a single party. And in contrast, in our time in government, 250 new schools, safer schools, expanded schools for our kids. 90,000 kids benefiting from that. Out of the 250 school projects, we've opened 199 of them. This school year alone, 23 of those school projects are open and ready to go. 51 more school capital projects are on the way. We are not slowing down. We cannot afford to go back to the overcrowded classrooms and the over-reliance on portables of the previous government. Kids deserve a good place to learn. Now, September feels like a mini new year. To be blunt, at our house, it feels like Christmas for the parents. The summer camp juggling the unpredictability replaced by routine and consistency and our amazing trained educators and staff looking after ensuring our kids have the strongest foundation possible going forward. For us, the work has never stopped, and we see education and education of our children and education of the next generation, whether it's skilled trades training, whether it's universities, colleges across the province, making sure that people have the strongest start possible is part of our...
13: I know, blah, blah, blah, blah, blah, blah, blah, blah. Adam, what did he say about the Greater Victoria School District Board and that really interesting thing that they posted on their website earlier this week, the back-to-school message? That question did actually get asked a little bit down the road. So I'm just going to fast forward to the good part right now. We can listen.
0: Oh, thanks very much. A question for Minister Baer. The Greater Victoria School Board recently released a statement with serious financial allegations included. And we also have senior staff members on leave. What do you say to the families of that school district who are returning to the class facing so much upheaval in the district?
13: Yeah. What do you say? DEB leaves the podium and lets Minister Baer step up. I know the question was addressed to her. I just think it's funny.
1: Thank you so much, Mary. What I can say to the families is that school will be opening on Tuesday. I know that these students in Victoria are going to be coming to schools that are safe, welcoming places, full of educators and staff who are happy to have them, who will love and care for them throughout the day. I can't comment, obviously, on HR matters, as you know, Mary, but I can tell the parents and I can tell the families that schools will be open on Tuesday, and we are ready to welcome them. Thank you.
13: Can I just say that it's very unusual for a school district to put a note saying any employee is on leave in a public notice at all for any reason, certainly an identifiable one in terms of a role that is unique in which there is only one, like the superintendent, like all of that that we saw this week. Actually, I guess it was technically on Friday that they did it, is just highly, highly unusual, just for the record. So in terms
3: of... And Mary, do you have a follow-up?
0: I do. Thank you. Will the ministry conduct its own investigation of the misconduct allegations? And do you have confidence that the district is being managed properly in the absence of its senior staff leadership team?
1: I have absolute confidence in the staff at Victoria School District. We know that everyone is pulling together right now to open their doors in 7 days and welcome families and welcome students across the Victoria area. Mary, you know I can't comment on HR issues, but what I can say is that, you know, Victoria continues to be a wonderfully welcoming place for kids, and I'm looking forward to welcoming them all back on Tuesday.
3: That concludes today's media availability.
13: Get him out of there. Get him out. So that was the last question that they asked as part of the media Q&A. So I fast forwarded to the best part at the end because I thought that it was the most useful for us in our time. And again, I have no idea what's going on there. I have no idea why a notice like that would be put out on the school district website as part of a back to school notice. I would have expected such a back to school notice to be much more akin to what the minister just said, focusing on the good parts. Was that necessary? Is the question that I asked in a commentary on the show yesterday, because it happened on Friday. I didn't get a chance to address it then, so I had to wait until Monday. But were all of the elements of that public communication really necessary yesterday? Why do parents need to know if a certain staff member is on leave if, like the message says further down, there's going to be no disruption in terms of service provision to the students? I think a lot of the students have no idea who the superintendent is, nor would they be expected to know who the superintendent is. Many parents have no idea who the superintendent is, nor would they reasonably be expected to know who the superintendent is, whether it was a person who was in that role or whether a designate was carrying out those duties. I would think would be immaterial to most folks. What parents care about is, will the service be provided in the appropriate way when the schools open next week? And that notice that they posted on the District 61 website seemed to indicate the answer is yes, which calls into question the necessary nature of the other elements that could only be reasonably expected to generate questions like the ones that you heard put to the Minister of Education this morning, as well as other concerns in the minds of any reasonable parent, which, by the way, if I can go back and not labor on I told you so too much, were among the concerns that those of us who are critiquing the way the board was being run and the district was being run in 2025 were relying on. You know, we were all read into this because we've been following this growing political battle, seeming political battle, for what, a year, year and a half at that point? It's all getting blurry. But the thing that got me and the thing that I found the most persuasive in terms of myself and why I took the position I did is I was trying to imagine the position of a parent, a million things going on. They've got a young child. They're trying to make sure their child's okay. They go to school. Maybe they're a new Canadian. Maybe they're not familiar with our systems. And they're watching this weird institutional fight break out in public. And I thought about how needlessly harmful that is to the confidence that that parent would have in the public education system, to the confidence that that parent would have in various levels of government, in the expectation that their child should be kept safe. And I just thought it was monstrously unfair to all the people out there who have enough things to worry about to be subjected to what looked like weird political gamesmanship. And I still have no idea what it was, to be honest. And I thought, and I took the position then, and I stand by it more so than ever today, that the ref, the government, the higher level of government needed to step in and break up the fight. Okay, no, you're done. You go over there. I'm not saying who is right and who's wrong. I'm saying the longer this drags on, the worse off everybody is. So when I saw that statement get published on the website on Friday, regardless of what actually happened, and I have no idea what happened at this point, a piano could fall out of the sky and I'd say, whatever, that's where I am right now. The weirdness is just a thing. Whatever. Somebody else's job is to figure this out. People need to be reassured. People need to be insulated from this sort of weirdness. And we cannot have the beginning of the school year in District 61 punctuated by this weird, vague posting, Twilight Zone type nonsense that I am worried could suddenly proliferate once again. So again, thank you to British Columbia's Minister of Education, Lisa Baer, even though I am very critical of the way the government conducted itself during the litigation process, wherein all of us were deprived of a final answer one way or the other by the courts as to the ultimate legal appropriateness of the firings, whereas all of us were deprived of having materials that were made public during the process properly tested and cross-examined in court, which as far as I know never happened, leading to public speculation expanding into that vacuum. And we heard that erupt during open lines on the show yesterday. And yeah, I don't even know what to say at this point, other than there's a lot of things that have gone wrong over the past, what, however many years that the NDP has been in power. And this is still among the truly weirder ones, this whole saga. So anyway, yeah, good luck, everybody. Hopefully everything's fine. The minister sounded like everything's going to be fine. And honestly, if it wasn't, what would they do? Like, I don't even know what to say anymore, other than that all of this is just completely bizarre. We are focusing on the trustee campaigns that are coming up. For the first time, it will be a ward system, which means two trustees will be selected for Victoria, two will be selected for Saanich, one will be selected for Oak Bay, one will be selected for Esquimalt. There will be one shared between a portion of View Royal and a portion of Highlands. And then the nations, the Esquimalt, Cosapsum, and the Songhees, will each have one trustee. That adds up to nine, unless I've miscounted someone, trustees at the board table following the October 17th election. That is what I think a lot of people are going to be focused on. That's what the current trustees should be focused on if they want to keep their seats and keep their power. And I hope for their sake that they are. But ultimately, as in all things political, our leaders have the power to shape what happens next. Unlike the rest of us who get dragged along with the consequences of their decisions each day, so you and I can but watch. As usual, and on a good day, attempt to understand. Quick break, more after this.
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4: I'm Steve Young with your CFAX 1070 News Update. MLA Hong Chan has pled not guilty to charges of assault and uttering threats in a case of alleged intimate partner violence. The BC Prosecution Service says counsel for the Richmond Center MLA entered a not guilty plea last Thursday, choosing a jury trial. The service says Chan has also waived his right to a preliminary inquiry, meaning the matter will move directly to BC Supreme Court. Chan is next set to appear in court in Vancouver September the 16th. He was elected in 2024 as a BC Conservative, but was removed by caucus in March after the charges came to light. Chan has previously said he disagrees with the allegations, which date back to 2024. I'm Steve Young. If it's happening, it's here on CFAX 1070.
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13: All right, back on the air here at CFAX 1070 as we continue to cautiously tread inch by inch through the silly season in the run-up to the October 17th elections, now just over a month and a half away. What other weird, bonkers, totally impossible or seemingly impossible things will all of us have inflicted on us by the time this is over? I cringe to consider the mere possibility, folks, but it's feeling like it's going to be that sort of silly season. So it is what it is, and let's do some live listener reaction at 7-10-10 on our wireless device as we find ourselves tumbling down the rabbit hole faster and faster, end over end, into darkness. I don't know. I feel like there's nothing I can do to sensationalize this or to lampoon it or to parody it because it's all just so weird. So, yeah, good luck, everybody. The minister seems really confident that all the schools in Victoria will be fine. And look at the bright side, kids in the Greater Victoria School District. It's not like your poor families are being audited while they take the school bus, or maybe that's something Victoria instituted years ago. For all I know, I honestly don't have the heart to check. Just one less magical thing in the world. Texter at 71010 writes, I'd be curious to know what the building looks like that is fireproof, earthquake-proof, flood-proof, carbon-neutral, handicap-accessible, and culturally sensitive. What an achievement. Yeah, I love how you threw culturally sensitive in there as well. No, in terms of what we started the show by saying today, and again, I think this is noteworthy, and again, this isn't a slight against any development that was under consideration last night in Langford. It is interesting to me to see a growing awareness of wildfire interface risks in the discourse, especially given what happened with Summerland, and I was glad that the public was given an opportunity to hear just a little bit of Langford staff talking about the standards that are in place to ensure that the risk of what they call interface fires, and interface is just the picture like a neighborhood interfacing with the forest, essentially. I have somebody texting me saying SD61 does not provide any busing, Adam. No, of course it wouldn't. There we go. One less magical thing in the world. It's a race to the bottom that never ends. I knew it. I knew I was going to regret that the second it came out of my mouth, and I thought, wait a second, I should have checked that first. So thank you for the information. Well, maybe nobody will provide any busing when this is over, and we'll all just wait for the end. What was I going to say? Oh, yes. In all seriousness, because I think we need some seriousness here, I thought it was really good last night to hear that there are standards that are being enforced out in Langford, and that there was one example. And this particular development was for a place called Walfrid. For those of you who know the area, it would have, among other things, included access through a wooded area to Happy Valley Elementary School, which, you know, is a school that unfortunately burned down just under a quarter century ago. The new school, though, had sprinkler systems and has stood for the moment, and everybody's really happy about that, I would assume. But the whole area is something that was talked about in previous coverage that we had discussed, the prospect of some of the remaining interface areas and wooded areas within Langford, and what is done to ensure that any developments in those areas are not at risk of either having a fire there and it spreading to the forest, or a fire in the forest spreading to them. And they talked about how cedar shingles had been proposed for at least one development. They said down the road. They didn't say which one or exactly where, but in the general area. And they said that in that particular case, staff indicated that it was not necessarily going to be deemed appropriate. And that was good for me to hear. It was reassuring for everybody to hear that these things are being considered, that there are standards in place, that those standards are alive to the growing risk of climate change and other fire-related risks. And I just wanted to start the show by saying that, because I thought that was important for people to know about, that those standards are there, they are being discussed, and that there are people who are watching these things, because I didn't want anybody to get under the impression that it's all just sort of whatever sticks out in Langford, because that's not a nice place to live emotionally, physically, logistically, or otherwise. Let's see. What else did I want to do here? Oh, I've got some time for some more texts, too. And then we're going to go back to David Eby. Texter 71010 writes, Eby wants to co-opt, it says, some of Carney's popularity. Yeah, that's possible. Well, I mean, look at what Carney's doing. Carney just crushed all three by-elections. They're even higher than I thought they would be. I was suspecting that we might hear a fighter jet pseudo-related announcement in or near Chicoutimi before we actually saw the by-election happen, because Royal Canadian Air Force, of course, based in that riding. We didn't even have to see that. And the Liberals still crushed Chicoutimi. The Conservatives collapsed. I think they're in third place as of this morning. And I doubt that's going to change. The Bloc, of course, coming in second is my understanding. But yeah, you know, the Fed Libs have found a formula that works, that what Canadians want. And it's bad, bad news for the Conservatives right now, especially Poilievre. Poilievre was the scientifically engineered antidote to Justin Trudeau. I've heard other commentators characterize him as. And that's a perfect way to think about him. He was the cure to Justin Trudeau. Canadians gravitated to him when Justin Trudeau was in power. The Liberals cured themselves of Justin Trudeau. And we can interpret that all sorts of different ways. And went with somebody who was backwards Trudeau in any number of different respects, including seriousness, including where he focuses on in terms. Well, I mean, there aren't many PhD, econ PhDs who have run central banks just in the world. They're relatively rare in terms of a skill set. And the Liberals have one of them leading the party right now. And that's the sort of stability and knowledge and leadership the Canadians clearly want. And we saw that last night. What did the Conservatives do about this? I'm not really sure, to be honest. I have somebody texting me. Where was it? Oh, I just want to go here. Oh, yeah, here we go. This is the sort of text I'm getting. Say farewell to your leader, Adam. PP is gone and will never be prime minister. Okay, a couple of things. One, I'm actually not affiliated with any federal party. I've been open about voting for all of the major parties at least once in the past. I've also said that I tend to lean further away from the left the older I get, which is also not uncommon among voters just in general. But what I will say is, if you are intimating from last night's results that Pierre Poilievre is in trouble and is unlikely to take the prime minister's seat from where he sits now, you're very likely correct. I perhaps there will be some sort of inversion of social preferences in future once again. But for the moment, the Conservatives, the idea of them actually forming government, the idea of them destabilizing the very slim majority the Liberals managed to hold on to, that is seeming less and less likely by the day, Texter. So I'm not going to argue with you on that particular issue. Texter at 71010 writes, your constant disrespecting of the BC Premier day in, day out sounds like blah, blah, blah, blah, blah. How do you like your own medicine? Texter, with respect, I remember when that premier was the executive director of the BC Civil Liberties Association and used to come on my afternoon talk show and criticize the BC Liberal government of the day. He's a very effective critic, by the way. He's probably better than I am at critiquing people. His biggest challenge, as I've said any number of times, is to refrain from exercising those critique muscles that we all know he has and that he's very effective with, and taking the high road as leader. That's among the challenges that he has had. But no, I don't feel guilty at all criticizing David Eby, because I know that he could dish it out really well. And there is a string of sort of broken political careers in his wake, as various BC Liberals especially, that he squared off against once he was in the legislature. He was, of course, the guy that popularized the term garbage fire for the ICBC financial challenges. And Eby has excelled at using critique to go after those who he views to be more powerful than him. What I constantly try to remind him of is that he is currently at the pinnacle of power in this province, which means that any punch that he throws will often be, if not always be, punching down. And punching down just doesn't look good. All of us understand that. And I know all of us fall victim to doing that from time to time, especially when we might disagree with somebody over what a lateral punch is and what an upward punch is. But it's not that I disrespect him. It's that I recognize how effective he is. And ultimately, I also recognize that the duty for him is not to figure out how to critique people and hurt their feelings. Because again, he's really good at that. The challenge for him is to make people feel safe and secure and valued, regardless of where they sit on the political spectrum. Because it's really easy for NDPers to go, yeah, David Eby's my guy, he's got my back. If you're a Conservative, though, you know, does he have your back, or does he harbor ill will for your worldview in any number of different ways? And can you ever really feel like you belong in a province with a government that acts on to the benefit of everyone? Or are you seen as this sort of other, this sort of threat? That's the one thing that I've critiqued him on in the past. But I do appreciate you saying that. Texter at 71010 writes, how many liberal voters does it take to screw in a light bulb? None, it says. Carney just tells them it's fixed and they jump around and cheer in the dark. Texter, that's the opposite problem of what I just said. And I know the conservatives, this is the new narrative. The conservatives, and by the way, I don't think this is very wise, this narrative. I'm just saying I see it out there. I saw it all over the place this morning. It's becoming very vogue for conservatives just to call Canadians just stupid. We're not winning because the Canadians are stupid. They believe this, they believe that. It's the mainstream media. Not helpful. It's not helpful at all, especially if they hear you and they believe you. Because the next time you say, all of us have to stick together to defeat the government, it's like, wait a minute. I remember last time when I voted for somebody, I didn't even really like them, but I had to pick somebody, ended up going red instead of blue. And there's a lot of voters out there that are like that. They're not married to red or blue. They're not going to vote orange, even though they think he's a nice guy. And to say, oh, you voted red, you idiot. You're such an idiot. You're such an idiot. Look at how stupid you are. Our country's failing and it's because of you. And then the next election comes around and they remember all those hurtful words. They remember all those names that they got called. And then you go, come into our big tent. We're inclusive now.

0: And especially during our previous coverage in Langford, we want to recognize the hard work, the sacrifice that has been done by great volunteers, by professional firefighters. Those are awesome things that should be celebrated, that should be cheered. It falls on those of us who are not firefighters, those of us who are part of the talking political classes, by politicians or otherwise, to make sure that the real people out there have the tools they need to do their jobs effectively. Because we all know what happens when there's a disaster. They go, oh, what happened with the fire department? What was this? What was that? People are always willing to offer critique when something goes wrong. I am trying to be the person who wants to offer more resources in advance. Let's have these conversations now. We know that there are things that can be done better. We know that these are tight fiscal times and that ultimately our resources are limited. But we also know that there are professionals that live in this space every single day, and they have tools that they need to do their jobs, perhaps policy changes that they need to do their jobs. And my hope is that we can focus on these conversations in advance so that we avoid after the fact, what-ifing ourselves down a rabbit hole like could happen if the Summerland fire perhaps had gone a different way. And I've talked to people in Summerland who lived in the area where the fire was coming towards their properties, and it was very close to being worse than it was, especially when you go down in Summerland to where their garbage dump is. Their water treatment plant in Summerland is probably half a kilometer from the garbage dump. The garbage dump caught on fire. The water treatment plant did not. Now, surely I don't think that there was much fuel in between those two things, but you can imagine what the difference would have been if that fire had managed to spread from the garbage dump to the water treatment plant. Suddenly the town's water treatment system is down for the count. Suddenly you can't have those thousands of people come back in, even with boil water advisories. Could have been so much worse than it was. So good work, everybody out there. You are appreciated, you are valued, and we're going to make sure that we do everything we can to make sure that the politicians prioritize you and the tools that you need to do your jobs to keep all of us safe. I don't think we're going to do much about climate change with emissions reductions. Adam, we will. Don't worry. We're going to install lots of solar and lots of wind, and everybody's going to ride a bike and people will stop loving cars. Yeah, okay, whatever, maybe. We know it's going to get hotter. We know it's going to get drier. We know that that on balance is going to make fire more likely. We have time to get ahead of what is coming, and I'm glad to see that we're already doing it. And quite frankly, I hope that we do some more. So that's where I sit on that. I'm looking at my board here. Actually, I do have time for a call. I need to get a break in first, though, as I reprioritize my time. All right, Lori, I see you on the board. If you're still there after the break, we'll talk to you in just a sec.
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6: All right, back on the air here at CFAX 1070. We have time for a call at 250-386-1161. Is this Lori Poppy I see on my phone board?
7: Yes. Hi, Adam. How are you?
6: I'm well. I thought you might have some thoughts on the latest out of District 61. Go ahead.
7: Well, yeah, it's really unfortunate that there's got to be a bunch of drama once again before the school year starts. I missed the last few years where there was no drama whatsoever. But I do think it's really interesting that obviously senior leadership is on medical leave, because I do recall another senior leadership, the deputy superintendent, going on leave and then quitting because of the toxic work environment that was happening at board level. And then I remember also that the advisor also in his reported about the toxic working environment under that board. So that, you know, my first question would be, are they on medical stress leave? But at the end of the day, I think it's really unfortunate that that statement went out the way it did, with all the things you could read between the lines and make judgments on, when ultimately what was highlighted was something really personal about staff going on medical leave. And I think that is probably the most unfortunate piece that happened there.
6: Yeah, it's all just really weird. Like we passed the uncanny valley a while ago, and now we're just in I can't believe it territory, honestly.
7: Yeah, so, it's really interesting because we are all supposed to be adults and we should be, you know, behaving professionally. And that really, once again, was another, you know, toxic, unprofessional way to go about things once again. And then to create so much uncertainty with the school community, you know, was completely unnecessary.
6: Yeah.
7: I'm not sure if they're trying to make it look like they're coming in to save the day, but like it's really not looking that way. That's not the perception.
6: Yeah. I'm almost at the point where I think even paying attention to it just rewards it or amplifies it. So maybe the smartest thing to do is just ignore it for everybody.
7: Yeah. I honestly, you know, I agree. And we are, what, six, seven weeks away from a new election. And so let's just make sure that we're all doing our research and not listening to organizations special interest organizations that put together their slates. Ask the questions that you want asked or answered, sorry.
6: I know what you meant. I know what you meant. Yeah, I just I feel like I don't have anything productive to offer to this because it's the whole thing's just bonkers. And I don't even know what to say about it anymore. It's happening, supposedly. This isn't a dream or a simulation or whatever, although I feel like I'm losing my mind looking at a lot of this. It's just weird.
7: Yeah, I agree. Well, I wish all that the staff that are on medical leave the best, and I hope whatever they're going through, they get a really good positive recovery.
6: Yeah, a bunch of people all go on medical leave at the same time. I hope there's not a communicable illness.
7: No, but I'm not sure. It was never really stated that they went.
6: Do you know anything about it? Because you seem to know a lot about it.
7: Well, I do know that I don't believe it was stated that they all left at the same time. And okay. If you do go back to some of the recent board meetings.
6: Yeah, because I'm not sure. You seem to think they're all on medical leave. I hadn't seen that either. I don't know where that's from.
7: No, yeah. And if you watch some of the former meetings in the last couple of months, you'll start noticing that some people are not showing up.
6: Yeah, I just don't have the energy. I'm sorry.
7: No, yeah. No, I don't blame you, but it was not all at the same time. Okay. I do know that.
6: Okay.
7: Yeah.
6: Well, I don't even know what that means. I don't even know how to interpret that, to be honest. Anyway, Lori Poppy, thanks for calling in. I'm sorry that all of us have to live with this. Hopefully the source of all this weirdness will be found and we can vanquish it forever and all live happily ever after, although I have my doubts. Anyway, good luck.
7: Take care.
6: All right. There we go. Have a good day. Again, I know nothing about supposedly whether it's medical leave or leave or whatever. I've seen leave on the school district website. I don't know why a whole lot of people would go on medical leave at the same time. I don't understand that. I don't understand any of this. I thought that we were done in terms of the weirdness at District 61. But apparently we're not. And I don't know who put that message on that website, by the way. I don't even think that I would want to attribute it to the entire Board of Education because I don't know what the workflow is. I don't know what the approvals are. I don't know whether or not they'd have to hold a meeting. I don't know whether or not it would be in camera. I don't know the directions that would have to be given to various staff. There's a whole lot there that I don't know. What I do know is that we are very close to the next election where people can pass judgment one way or the other. It will be a new system, a ward system. I'm at the point where I don't want to speculate. I don't even want to say anything about it. I feel like paying attention to it itself is harmful. And I've got another weird school district that I can't lose track of where we had two weird resignations where they don't leave their meetings online so people can track them like you can track the Greater Victoria School District that took the whole summer off, that are auditing the low-income families on the school bus when they come back. The prospect of labor unrest in District 62 also looms large on the horizon. And they actually had their latest trustee information session in District 61, or 62, excuse me, the Sooke School District recently. So that's also an important race that we don't want to lose track of just because there happens to be yet another weirdness eruption across town, thereby distracting us as well as cheapening any other perceived flaws we might see in the other government. One of the things that I've become very sensitive to in terms of our expanded regional coverage is falling into the trap of the sort of race to the bottom where we don't pay attention, we don't care about one thing because there's somebody else that's worse next door or across town, et cetera, et cetera. While there is certainly, I think, fairness in terms of understanding that people do react that way, it might be a psychological flaw. I also don't want to completely surrender myself to it because then we just always find ourselves fixating on the most dysfunctional municipality or the most dysfunctional government at the expense of others. And we're trying to do coverage as comprehensively as possible. So, Lori, I appreciate the call. I don't know anything about District 61. I am not going to speculate. I don't know that anybody's on medical leave, for example. All I saw was leave on the website, and that's where I'm going to leave it. Quick break, back after this.
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14: Good afternoon. I'm Steve Young with CFAX 1070, Victoria at Noon. Environment Canada has issued a heavy rainfall warning for the west side of Vancouver Island, including Sook and Port Renfrew. Weather system currently over the central coast will gradually move over the island later this afternoon, with rain heavy times beginning this evening. Rainfall amounts of 100 millimeters are expected, with potentially higher amounts over northern sections of the island. The heavy rain will ease tomorrow afternoon as the frontal system continues to move south. The warning does not include Victoria at this time. Education Minister Lisa Baer says she has confidence the District 61 schools will be ready for students next week. The senior leadership team and two directors with the Victoria School Board are on medical leave.
15: I have absolute confidence in the staff at Victoria School District. We know that everyone is pulling together right now to open their doors in 7 days and welcome families and welcome students across the Victoria area. You know, I can't comment on HR issues, but what I can say is that, you know, Victoria continues to be a wonderfully welcoming place for kids, and I'm looking forward to welcoming them all back on Tuesday.
14: A public statement last Friday from the reinstated trustees expressed concern about the possibility of financial benefits being provided to one or more individuals who oppose the board's stance on school police liaison officers. At a news conference last hour to announce 23 new and improved schools opening in 16 communities this month, Premier David Eby was asked if he was going to call a snap election and also why he called the by-election for Abbotsford Mission for later this month on September 26th.
16: The leader of the Conservative Party deserves an opportunity to try to get elected, so we called the by-election. I think the people of Abbotsford Mission deserve someone that has a proven track record in their community, that has served that community as a mayor, as an MLA, as a minister of agriculture, and is keen and excited about serving them again. And I think she's going to beat Carrie Lynn Finley in her hateful, divisive Donald Trump sucking up approach. I look forward to the by-election, which is why I called it as quickly as possible.
14: The seat became vacant when Conservative MLA Rhianne Gasper resigned on August 22nd in order to allow the leader, Carrie Lynn Finley, an opportunity to win a seat in the legislature. Ding, ding, ding. They're off and running.
17: People looking to run for office in Victoria's next municipal election will be able to officially put their names forward. The city says the nomination period for the 2026 local government election opens September 1st and runs through September 11th. Candidates for mayor, council, and other local positions must submit their paperwork and a $100 deposit before that deadline. Voters head to the polls October 17th, when the ballot will also include a non-binding question on amalgamating Victoria and Saanich.
14: CFAX 1070 will have complete coverage of the results on election night. Sticker shock at the pumps today. The cost of regular gas jumping to $2.20 at some local stations. Experts are calling for possibly more hikes into the Labor Day long weekend.
18: Too expensive.
19: Dan McTague says gas prices may actually slip a few cents, but go back up ahead of the Labor Day weekend.
20: I think we're going to see another 4 or 5 cents a liter increase.
19: That is the pause on the federal fuel excise tax. It's set to end next Monday.
21: We have polling that shows that 63% of Canadians want to keep the tax off at the pump.
22: Now for drivers, there is some relief that typically comes in September as stations switch over to a cheaper winter blend of gasoline that can knock down the price about 8 or 9 cents a liter.
14: On the markets at this hour, the TSX is down 526 points at 35,744. The Dow Jones is down 475 at 52,710. And the Nasdaq's down 340 at 26,029. The Canadian dollar off 21 basis points at 72 cents U.S.
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14: Your weather forecast for Greater Victoria, increasing cloudiness near the noon hour, a high near 20 today. Winds from the southwest 20, except gusting to 40 near the Juan de Fuca Strait. Partly cloudy tonight, low down to 13. Mainly cloudy tomorrow, with showers beginning early in the afternoon, a high near 16. The outlook for Thursday, a mix of sun and cloud, a high near 17. Right now in downtown Victoria, it's 16 degrees. I'm Steve Young. 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
6: All right, back on the air. And to be clear, I'm not going to speculate on why anybody might be on leave. I'm not going to speculate on why anybody might be on medical leave. I don't want to engage in the sort of inference-based reasoning that can arise. And people say, well, what if it's this? What if it's that? The point that I was trying to make during our last segment, and I want to reemphasize now, is that I'm not interested in speculating in that at all. That's somebody's personal matters. And I think it's regretful that there was even a public announcement that anybody was on leave for any reason in the first place at the district board. If anybody's on leave for any reason, that's their issue. And unless it's going to directly impact students, which that notice, by the way, said that it won't, I don't even see why that's being announced at all. This whole thing is just weird and bizarre. And I don't want to feed that fire with more attention because I don't want to reward anybody who might be doing this sort of thing under the incorrect assumption that it actually is going to help in some sort of, like, I don't know, public messaging strategy. And again, why would anybody choose to do this? That's the big question that I find myself asking far too often in terms of our local political issues. So I wish all the best to anybody who might be on leave. I apologize to anybody who got mentioned at all for any reason. Shouldn't have happened. I wish that the school district board hadn't mentioned it, and I'm certainly not going to encourage speculation regarding that. Meanwhile, at the press conference earlier today, as British Columbians prepared for the first day of school, BC Premier David Eby faced questions from the media on a number of things. We already played what I felt was the most important question that had to do with District 61, the issue that we just mentioned a few moments ago. The issue of ferries being built in China actually came up again, which is an ongoing issue in this province, and yet finds itself before the Premier once
18: again
6: today.
18: Thank you, Premier. And a follow-up, there are unions now calling for renewed BC shipbuilding strategy, pointing to the ferries that are being built in China. As well, though, those Chinese ferries are still several years away. We've had three of the five C-class vessels break down since Saturday. My question is, what are you going to do between now and the years away when the new ferries arrive to ensure better outcomes for ferry passengers with what we currently have? Because there was a situation last night, there was a breakdown at Nanaimo. People got unruly. The police had to be called. So,
6: okay, that's why this is coming before the Premier again today.
18: What are you going to do to ensure BC Ferries delivers better outcomes with what they have for the time being?
23: Well, on the first piece, shipbuilding is rapidly growing and a significant part of the British Columbia economy. The number of people working in shipbuilding and maintenance in British Columbia has increased dramatically, and the sole limit on our ability to grow that sector of the economy is the number of skilled workers able to take those jobs. That's why we've put $250 million into additional skilled trades training, and shipbuilding will be a significant part of that. And that's also why shipbuilding is a key part of our Look West strategy that seeks to both benefit from significant defense investments by the federal government in shipbuilding, but also to leverage that so that we're able to build our own ships here at home. We made a difficult decision to build these ferries, not in British Columbia, but in China. And I'll say we, because although the decision was made by BC Ferries, I supported that decision. And the decision was based on the need to get these ferries as quickly as possible and at a cost that was not going to impact fares as significantly as some other options that were on the table. And so that's not an acceptable situation. We need to be able to build these ferries at home. We need to be able to build them fast and more of them. And so that work is underway, and I look forward to us being able to deliver on that for British Columbians and for all the skilled trades people in shipbuilding that want to build these ships for us at home.
6: Is there a follow-up? The audio is a little...
23: The Minister of Transportation has been clear with BC Ferries around our expectations related to performance. These are aging vessels, but that's no excuse. They need to have the maintenance in place to ensure they operate properly, and I know he and his team are on top of that.
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3: Good morning, Premier. Experts from Treaty 8 First Nation...
6: Oh, here we go. This is the budget deficit issue for the royalties.
3: We're raising alarms earlier this summer about the miscalculation of forecasting for gas royalty, which amounts to $1.5 billion. Why did you did not disclose this to the public?
23: Well, I'm not pleased by this situation. The Ministry of Energy has advised me that there was a human error in the spreadsheet calculations around natural gas royalties.
6: Oh, this is interesting because we heard him confronted with this. Remember on the show last week? And at that time, he didn't know what anybody was talking about. He wasn't aware of any error. I had no idea what the issue was about personally, as some of you may recall. Now, the Premier this morning admitting what he calls a human error in royalty calculations.
23: I have instructed them to do two things. One is to provide a technical briefing to interested members of the media to ensure that there's clarity and transparency about what the error was, which was different but still material, different from what the First Nations had identified, but material in terms of the impact on the budget. And the second is to invite the Auditor General in to do a review both of the error and the steps that they're taking to make sure it doesn't happen again. We need to ensure that the information that goes into the budget is accurate, complete, and that people can have confidence in it. And that was not the case for these royalty numbers. We'll ask the Auditor General for assistance to ensure that we have the processes in place to make sure this never happens again.
6: The Auditor General of British Columbia will be asked for assistance to make sure, according to the Premier, that the process is in place to make sure that this human error, as he's now calling it, never happens again. A very surprising update, actually, with respect to the natural gas royalties story that we heard about on the show last week while monitoring a different press conference and has been the subject of news coverage since then.
3: What will be the impact of this for British Columbians?
6: Yeah, that's a good point. How much money are we out?
23: Well, the good news is that the impact is limited by the fact that we have changed the royalty system and increased the amount of money that comes to British Columbians from our natural gas resources. The technical briefing this afternoon will go through a number of changes in the projection related to natural gas in the budget, and I'll refer reporters to that in terms of the specific impact year over year.
0: Next, we'll head.
6: Interesting. We'll take a quick break. You're listening to coverage of a David Eby press conference earlier today, ostensibly to raise awareness of the number of new schools that are being built here in British Columbia, talking about the importance, as the Premier puts it, to not go backwards, not turn back, i.e. implying that perhaps if the Conservatives or an alternative were to ever take power, that you wouldn't see as many new schools being brought online. Commenting on a number of different stories, including but not limited to the story of the natural gas royalty human error, the miscalculation that the Premier is now admitting was the case. Up next, you'll hear the Premier's thoughts on proportional representation, why he called the snap by-election when he did, as well as David Eby responding to U.S. Secretary of Defense Pete Hegseth's recent social media posts. And if you haven't seen those or heard about those, David Eby has quite a bit to say, and you'll hear it coming up right after this.
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6: We're in probably triple-decker silly season right now. Why? Because we have a trade war that's underway. We were in federal by-election season until last night. Federal Liberals winning those three ridings, including the one that was conservative-held, and that was Chicoutimi-Lafjord that was won in 2025 by the Conservatives, so only a year ago. The member, though, who was in that riding was appointed to the Senate by Mark Carney, and what was widely viewed as a bipartisan overture of reaching across the aisle, but also had the tactical impact intended or otherwise of perhaps souring the mood of the public to the Conservative Party in that riding. That's speculative, though, but for some reason or another, we saw the Conservatives crash to third place in that riding yesterday from first place. So it's triple red. And if that isn't interpreted as public support for Mark Carney's tone and overall direction in the current trade war with the United States of America, I'm not quite sure what else might be. So we have that to deal with. Counter tariffs, by the way, are 7 days away, unless the United States backs down, which I don't think is particularly likely at this point. But who knows? We could always be surprised by that. Provincially, we're now in silly season, so that's an extra layer of silly season to the pre-existing layer of silly season. Why? Because there's a by-election coming up September the 26th, when the leader of the BC Conservative Party, Carolyn Findlay, will be contesting the seat. We're also told that, of course, the NDP's Pam Alexis will be contesting that seat, as will Centre BC, they claim. And we might even see one or two independents join the race, although that's unclear at this point. My understanding is that there's only a few days left until the nomination deadline comes and goes. Getting the signatures and the paperwork is easy for a vast partisan machine. However, if you're an independent who didn't know that this riding was about to be called into contention by a by-election being called after the announcement that the current Conservative MLA, Rianne Gaspar, was going to be stepping down, then it might be difficult for even those who wish to contest the election to get everything lined up before that deadline comes and goes. It is against this backdrop earlier today that the premier faced questioning about proportional representation by elections and BC Conservative caucus.
7: Heading into this fall session, we might see as many as 5-6 parties represented in the legislature. Last year, you said on the issue of proportional representation and electoral reform that British Columbians were done with that conversation. With this, with these developments, are you open to reopening that discussion?
6: Oh my, he better not say yes.
8: I don't think that the chaos on the conservative side of the aisle causes me in any way to revisit my position on proportional representation.
6: That's actually not a bad answer.
8: Went to British Columbians. They decided decisively, not once, but twice on this issue, and the conservatives.
6: I totally forgot about the pro-rep campaign. Would you believe that I haven't even thought of it in a while?
8: We'll figure out their path forward ultimately, but for us, our focus is on the significant economic impact of the Donald Trump tariffs, how we strengthen our province in this time, how we ensure that we're providing jobs and opportunity and building for the future, including ensuring the next generation has education opportunities. That's where our focus is. And the politics of the conservatives and the infighting and all these other things, I'll leave that to them.
6: That's I don't want to say anything he does is pitch perfect. Because, again, most powerful person in the province. And if he has a weakness, it's that he forgets his humility sometimes because he convinces himself that he's the victim in a conflict. At least that's my interpretation of the premier's messaging. Other people out there are welcome to disagree. But I don't think he realizes that he's punching down a lot of the time. When he's punching down, because he spent so much of his career as an advocate for the poor and the downtrodden in places like the Vancouver downtown east side, which, you know, when you understand that context, you understand, I think, his mannerisms much better. And that's analysis. I don't mean to be disparaging in any sense. But that was pretty good in terms of tone. He could easily gloat here. He could make fun of them. He could make jokes. But he also needs to recognize that the more the Conservatives seem to be dysfunctional and perhaps hopeless, and I don't know if they're past the line of hopeless yet, but I think we're certainly in dysfunctional territory right now with the number of defections, the more he looks like a bully punching down for making fun of them. So I think that was pretty good, the tone that he just took there. He's acknowledging that it's a problem, but he's also saying that he has more important things to deal with. And he does have more important things to deal with. No, whoever's advising him for that, I think, is actually doing their job.
9: Next, we're going to head to the phone lines, and we're going to start with Rob Buffum from CTV. Go ahead.
6: Get him, Rob!
9: Go ahead, Rob.
6: Even though he did a pretty good job just there.
10: Oh, hi, Premier. Thanks for taking my question. I wanted to know just flat out, yes or no, are you going to call a snap or an early fall election?
6: Oh, my God. I could. That would be the worst thing in the world that he could do, because everybody would think that he was taking advantage of the situation. And then the whole point of taking advantage of the situation evaporates. Taking advantage of something in politics is all well and good, except if you look like you're taking advantage of it. And then it can absolutely catastrophically backfire. He would look like he was taking advantage of the situation if he called a full election right now, which is why he shouldn't.
8: We're preparing for the fall session, Rob. I understand that the Conservatives are in significant chaos. Our focus remains on delivering for British Columbians, and that's what we're going to continue our focus on.
6: Yeah, not a bad answer.
9: Rob, do you have a follow-up?
10: I will. That was not a yes or no, though. You said you're preparing for the fall session. Can you say unequivocally that you will not call a fall election?
6: And here's the problem. It's not up to the premier if he fails a confidence vote. They have to go visit the lieutenant governor, and the lieutenant governor has to decide whether or not the legislature is going to be dissolved upon a loss of confidence. And the margins are very close in the BC legislature. Sure, if Pam Alexis wins on September the 26th, the NDP picks up that ride, and Carolyn Findlay doesn't win, this is hypothetical, of course, their ability to pass matters of confidence in the legislature would probably be made easier. But that is speculative to a degree. So while you and I keep prevaricating on the possibility of David Eby deciding to pull the pin, we also need to remind ourselves that the margins in the legislature are close enough that even if he tried to pass a budget, it might not go through.
10: And I'm also wondering why you called the by-election so early in Abbotsford.
8: The reason for the call of the by-election in Abbotsford is there was a resignation by a Conservative member that completely failed to serve the people of Abbotsford.
6: Never mind.
8: Mission, which
6: I know we took the high road for a few minutes. Now we're not.
8: Understand why she wanted to step down after her attempts to try to serve those people that were very well served by the previous MLA, Pam Alexis.
6: Did he say he did understand or he didn't understand? I can't tell if he's feigning confusion or if he's criticizing her. I'm going to back up that bit.
8: Permission, which I understand why she wanted to step down after.
6: So he did understand.
8: Her attempts to try to serve those people that were very well served by the previous MLA, Pam Alexis. Pam is running in that constituency. But also the leader of the Conservative Party deserves an opportunity to try to get elected and to get into the House. So we called the by-election. I think the people of Abbotsford Mission deserve someone that has a proven track record in their community.
6: Pam Alexis won that riding in 2020. For those of you wondering what he's talking about, she lost it in 2024. This is her chance to take it back in 2026.
8: That has served that community as a mayor, as an MLA, as a minister of agriculture. And is keen and excited about serving them again. And I think she's going to beat Carolyn Findlay in her hateful, divisive, Donald Trump sucking up approach.
6: Oh, whoa, whoa, whoa. And here I was saying, wow, he's doing such a good job taking the high road. Wow, the really hurtful version of David Eby is nowhere to be found. Who is this stoic statesman who's making all of us feel confident? Silly me. I need to rewind that just to hear that again.
8: And I think she's going to beat Carrie Lynn Finley in her hateful, divisive, Donald Trump sucking up approach.
6: Carrie Lynn Finley and her, and I quote from the premier, hateful, divisive, Donald Trump sucking up approach. Okay.
8: I look forward to the by-election, which is why I called it as quickly as possible.
6: Every time I want to give him credit for taking the high road, this happens. Every single time. Adam, you're disrespectful of the premier. Well, let me tell you a little thing about the premier and how effective he can be with sharp words. And then it usually doesn't take long to... I didn't know he was going to say that.
9: Next, we'll head to Chuck Chang with the Canadian Press. Go ahead, Chuck.
6: Oh, yeah, and here we go. Let's talk about the Hegseth social media post. By the way, for those of you who haven't seen it, it's really offensive and really bad. It's a cadet's post out of Vernon that shows a young person presumably being presented with some sort of award or commendation by their cadet instructor, who I think it's fair to say is a heavy-set person. And really? U.S. Secretary of Defense, we're going after cadets, talking about fitness standards by implication. That's where we are right now. That's the highest and best use of everybody's time, really. I don't know what to say, but here's what EB had to say.
11: Hi, thank you, Premier. I was wondering if we could respond to the comments made by U.S. Secretary of Defense Pete Hegseth on X yesterday, which was backed up by the Pentagon this morning, regarding cadets. You know, the Secretary Hegseth posted a photo of cadets in Vernon, somewhat derogatorily, and the Pentagon is standing behind the statement saying that it speaks for itself. The Prime Minister has already spoken on this issue, saying the statement is beneath their office. I was wondering, you know, if you have any reaction, considering, you know, the cadets are here based in Vernon in BC, and your reaction to Secretary Hegseth's comments.
8: I mean, what an embarrassment. Literally last night, I was at an event with the leadership of the military from around the Pacific Rim, including the United States. In that room, the leaders, the generals and the admirals that were at the Royal BC Museum, to a person, they talked about cooperation, about how important it was in unstable times to work together. And I think about how the current administration in the U.S. has used their military, a war that was supposed to be over in a few days, that has increased the price of gas and diesel for people around the world, that has put entire economies in jeopardy because they can't access oil and gas, and the total failure of the military to achieve what were demonstrably unachievable aims of the Donald Trump administration that they sent them out to do. And to think that in that context, the elected leadership of the military has decided to attack cadets who have volunteered to serve their country selflessly as part of a military, that has been an ally to the United States for generations. It tells you everything you need to know about the amateur hour, distracted, bizarre leadership that Americans are being subjected to right now, that includes a pointless, stupid, self-defeating trade war against Canada, of all countries in the world. I look forward to a change in that leadership. I am astonished at the depths they continue to explore with their public rhetoric.
6: He's astonished at the depths that the Donald Trump administration continues to explore with their public rhetoric. That's BC Premier David Eby making remarks a short time ago, asked about a social media post made by U.S. Secretary of Defense Pete Hegseth that has been circulating online. And it is really just, yeah, like I'm actually with the Premier on this one. I am continually shocked by how much further the bar gets lower. Just when you think it can't get any lower, they find a new way to lower it. And you just sort of shake your head and say, what is going on here? Why are we doing this? Also, BC Premier David Eby responding to the by-election results. That'll be coming up right after the break. Don't go anywhere.
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13: I'm Steve Young with your CFAX 1070 News Update. Prime Minister Mark Carney says the U.S. wants to wipe out Canadian industries or make them subsidiaries. Carney told reporters outside his office building there was an accumulation of issues and each were serious enough not to sign a deal. The Prime Minister says Canada is willing to get back to the table when the Americans stop and we are ready to have a serious discussion. Carney is expected to discuss the U.S. trade war today with Ottawa labor groups and unions from the affected industries like manufacturing. An online post by U.S. Defense Secretary Pete Hegseth is the latest incident of Trump administration officials disparaging Canada's military. Hegseth shared an image of two young women in a cadets program in Vernon, and many interpreted as belittling the military and the physical appearance of the cadets. I'm Steve Young. If it's happening, it's here on CFAX 1070.
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6: 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I don't know. This is really bleak. This is the bleakest that politics, I think, has been in a long, long time. Whether it's speculating as to what the hell is going on at the Greater Victoria School District, whether it is talking about what the U.S. Secretary of Defense is going to tweet out next. By the way, I'm not very enthusiastic about the prospect of these counter tariffs that are now 7 days away, to be very clear about that. Those are going to have negative economic impacts on Canadians, on your life, on my life, or the lives of people we know, people we care about. Some industries will be impacted more than others. Governments have promised that there are among an array of supports that will be provided that are shaped to, among other things, be able to survive financially financially to the other side of the Trump administration. But even if that is the case, our economy foregoing those badly needed economic transactions will suffer because of it. So I'm not pleased about it. I'm not happy about it. I don't think anybody should be pleased about it or happy about it. And yet, I think there was a pretty solid mandate given yesterday for the government of Canada's current direction in terms of interpreting those by-election results. Question asked to Premier David Eby earlier today, his thoughts of the three by-election outcomes.
11: Yes, Premier, I was wondering if you have any reactions or takeaways from the three by-elections across Canada, including one in BC, with the federal Liberals winning handily in all three ridings. I know it's a federal level, and you're obviously working on a provincial level, but are there any takeaways that you got from the results that you saw in those three by-elections?
8: Yeah, well, first of all, let me congratulate the three new MPs who were recently elected. It takes a lot in these times to put your name forward to run for public office, and I'd like to congratulate all the candidates who ran, albeit unsuccessfully, for election. And congratulations to Prime Minister Carney on the strong showing of public support for his unambiguous agenda about strengthening Canada, about diversifying our trade relationships, and that includes an historic agreement with British Columbia to invest in our trade infrastructure and major projects in this province to support the entire Canadian economy. I am not surprised to see Canadians turn out to support that agenda. It's an agenda that I enthusiastically endorse, and I look forward to working with these new MPs in whatever roles they may take on.
9: We have time for one more question, and we're going to head to Mary Griffin with Czech News. Go ahead, Mary.
6: And this is revisiting what we played earlier on in the program. For those of you who missed it, the ongoing unfortunate, again, my apologies to all the staff of the Greater Victoria School District that are in any way, by implication or otherwise, pulled into this. Totally unfair to you. None of you deserve this. And I'm at the point where I don't want to speculate. I don't want to push further out of respect for the non-elected officials who aren't supposed to be political figures, who by implication find themselves swept up in this. But this is what the Premier and the Education Minister, I should say, had to say earlier today.
0: Oh, thanks very much. A question for Minister Baer. The Greater Victoria School Board recently released a statement with serious financial allegations included, and we also have senior staff members on leave. What do you say to the families of that school district who are returning to the class facing so much upheaval in the district?
15: Thank you so much, Mary. What I can say to the families is that school will be opening on Tuesday. I know that these students in Victoria are going to be coming to schools that are safe, welcoming places, full of educators and staff who are happy to have them, who will love and care for them throughout the day. I can't comment, obviously, on HR matters, as you know, Mary, but I can tell the parents and I can tell the families that schools will be open on Tuesday, and we are ready to welcome them. Thank you.
6: And then, of course,
9: Mary,
6: a follow-up question.
9: Mary, do you have a follow-up?
0: I do. Thank you. Will the ministry conduct its own investigation of the misconduct allegations? And do you have confidence that the district is being managed properly in the absence of its senior staff leadership team?
15: I have absolute confidence in the staff at Victoria School District. We know that everyone is pulling together right now to open their doors in 7 days and welcome families and welcome students across the Victoria area. Mary, you know I can't comment on HR issues, but what I can say is that, you know, Victoria continues to be a wonderfully welcoming place for kids, and I'm looking forward to welcoming them all back on Tuesday.
6: Anyway, so that's what the Minister of Education had to say earlier today. Did a commentary yesterday on this bizarre statement that was released, the back-to-school notice or whatever they called it, or update on the District 61 website. I made my opinions known yesterday that I don't feel that that particular government information dissemination tool is finding its highest and best use. I question whether or not all elements of that statement were, I don't know if they're true, but even if they are true, I question to what degree they're necessary in order to inform the public. Although I usually default to the public having a right to know, I also am very sensitive and I want to take great care and avoid a situation where people who are on leave for whatever reason find themselves having to explain what type of leave that you're on. Well, are you on medical leave? Are you on a different leave? Earlier during a call, for those of you who might have missed it last hour, I found myself not wanting to jump to conclusions because it seemed that the implication was perhaps they were on leave because of a negative work environment. Again, it's a sort of speculation that's going to erupt in the public sphere. and I found myself wanting to jump in just out of logical consistency, will say, well, we can't necessarily rule out other reasons. But then I found myself thinking, my God, I don't want to do that. Like, I'm not going to speculate about why somebody might be on medical leave. That's not fair to that person. That's not fair to anybody involved in this. Certainly not fair to the public to be thrust into this via circumstance in this. So I made a conscious decision in that moment as I heard myself say it out loud to say, no, actually, on second thought, I don't really want to drill down on what our personal matters, our HR matters. And I'm disappointed in all of us that we actually even got here in the first place. Really, truly. But again, I don't get to decide what powerful people do with the tools at their disposal. Those words are on that website, whether I approve of them or not. People, reasonable people, are going to be seeing them without the benefit of interpretation, commentary, context, or any number of other things that could make them easier to understand. And I also feel bad for those people who are going to be in a situation reading that message going, what the hell is going on here? I need to be able to trust this school district to provide the appropriate level of care for my child when they are sent off to school next week. And while it is true, that statement on the District 61 website does say that designates are in place and that care and services will be provided. And that is also echoed by the Minister of Education this morning. I reflect on the profoundly unfortunate circumstances that have been thrust upon all of us who are not in charge, who do not control the District 61 website because of whatever chain of decisions were made to cause that notice to be printed in the way that it was. So I appreciate everybody hearing me out on that. And again, you're all free to interpret this as you will. It certainly is a matter of public importance how your government decides to disseminate information to you and what level of clarity that information may or may not have. You can be forgiven for being a human and engaging in speculation and interpretation try to understand it, but I feel that this situation, I just don't know what to say. I don't want to encourage it. That's the most succinct that I can get. I don't want to encourage the weirdness. And I look at this and I see something that any reasonable person should realize would attract attention, would attract probing questions, and I feel like it. I don't want to take the bait and go down the rabbit hole like any number of members of the public might, but that's my personal opinion. You are free to disagree as always. Quick break, more after this. Wake up.
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12: All right. Let's dive in with more live listener reaction. 71010 on your wireless device. Texter writes, there's insufficient shipyard capacity to build ferries in BC as the shipyards are all booked with contracts. I've heard that as well, Texter, but I've also heard that we lack the capability to at scale churn out vessels with both the economic efficiency and the speed that China has cultivated the ability to do. And if we do not invest in trying to at least close that gap somewhat, while being realistic that we'll never close it entirely, we risk losing the ability to do so in future and perhaps have already lost it, according to some. Texture 71010 writes, why are you saying error like that? Oh, the human error? It sounds very peculiar. I don't know. I guess I could say error. Am I overpronouncing it? I don't mean to. I also don't want to say human air, like air that we breathe. Error is its own word. Perhaps I am overpronouncing it, though. I don't mean anything by it. I just thought it was interesting because the premier, when this was brought to his attention at a press conference last week that we listened to, and I don't have handy, but I could dig it out if I had to. In fact, let me actually run a search here and see if I can find it. Natural gas royalties. Because the premier was confronted with this last week, and he claimed at that point that he did not have any knowledge of it. Here we go. This is August 25th. So this is about a week ago. This is Premier David Eby asked the question about the natural gas royalties.
13: The error, as they communicated. Led to what they calculated as a $500 million overestimation in gas royalties on an annual basis. Going forward for 5 years, that's about $2.5 billion overestimated in your budget, according to them. Will you acknowledge that mistake?
12: Today he acknowledged it as a human error, even if I did overpronounce it.
14: I'm not familiar with any error in our budget related to oil and gas revenues. I know that we have been in negotiations with key producers around an increase to the royalty rate. There was a review that we've been doing and implementing a new rate. I'll ask the Minister of Energy to get back to you and the Ministry of Finance to clarify any issues you identified.
13: Just a follow-up. You say that you're not aware, but on July...
12: And this is the key part, is that the Premier is confronted and he was told that this was brought to his attention on July 14th. It's now September the 1st, so it took a month and a half for a human error to be recognized. That is peculiar. The circumstances, I mean, are peculiar, that human errors happen. We've all encountered them. And usually when another set of eyes looks at that and goes, oh, look at this. Whoever did this probably feels really silly because this is obviously not what it's supposed to be. They get fixed pretty quick. This, for whatever reason, took a month and a half.
13: 14th, you were handed this letter by four chiefs of four nations in the oil and gas area. Producing areas of this province, and it identifies the budget error. It also notes that your new royalty regime that you are working on right now would only bring 11 to 14% royalty returns. That's far short of the 50% your government has committed to. They also identified a number of other technical errors that would be regressive, worse than a previous error that your government scrapped internally in 2024.

0: So I'd like for you to respond to these claims and help us help British claimers understand how your government's trying to get a fair return on oil and gas going forward.
1: Now, maybe it's because that question had so many different elements. They were all asked jointly. The Premier didn't give us a clean yes or no. But for whatever reason, he did not recognize the human error last week.
2: Yeah, we've been involved in discussions with Treaty 8 First Nations and development of the royalty regime. There's been a vigorous back and forth. There was definitely a different perspective and views at certain points. But I'll say this, British Columbians are getting a significant return from oil and gas revenues. For example, LNG Canada Phase 2 is projected to be worth $28 billion to the BC economy over the lifetime of the project. There is always room for discussion about how best to arrange royalties to remain competitive in a global environment and maximize return to taxpayers. That's our goal. It will continue to be our goal. And on the details of any alleged error in the budget, I'll ask the Ministry of Finance and Ministry of Energy to get back to you.
1: So maybe that's what finally flagged what was today admitted to be a human error was the Premier. Now, when was that, about 6 or 7 days ago? It was August 25th. I have it date stamped here for those of you who are curious. So it was brought to the Premier's attention at a press conference. That was the one where he was at the liquor store. For those of you who were listening to the show last week when we did it, it was largely about trade war impacts. But that particular question was asked. I had it in my memory. And at that point, the Premier said that he would get the Ministry of Finance to look into it. It would seem that now, 1 week later, and the Ministry of Finance perhaps looking into it, that the Premier admitted today that there was a human error in a spreadsheet calculation, as the Premier put it.
2: Well, I'm not pleased by this situation. Ministry of Energy has advised me that there was a human error in the spreadsheet calculations around natural gas royalties. I have instructed them to do two things. One is to provide a technical briefing.
1: But this was brought to his attention on July 14th. So we can draw a couple of different inferential possibilities from that. One, we can ask ourselves whether or not all of the other concerns that were outlined in that letter that we were told the Premier was presented with on July 14th received the appropriate amount of attention. Because if that letter had been meaningfully engaged with by either the Premier, his staff, or a combination of the two, and each of the claims had been tested or at least assessed, you would think that a human error in natural gas royalty calculations would have at least been put to the Ministry of Energy at that point. Perhaps it was. I guess we can't rule out the idea that it was. But it was only after seemingly last week in public with the Premier confronted about this that whatever happened that needed to happen for this error to be acknowledged.
2: To interested members of the media to ensure that there's clarity and transparency about what the error was, which was different but still material. Different from what the First Nations had identified. But
1: okay, so hold on. So that explains our mystery that we had. So it turns out that there was an error, but it was not the error, according to the Premier this morning, that the First Nations identified. So we can speculate that an error was flagged in a letter that was presented July 14th. Perhaps that error was checked and found not to necessarily reflect what was in government records. But apparently now there's a different error that the Premier is acknowledging and saying will be corrected and won't happen again. So it was luck?
2: Material in terms of the impact on the budget. And the second is to invite the Auditor General in to do a review, both of the error.
1: I'm sorry, but that's weird. Like, what are the odds that an error would get flagged? The government would say, no, that error is not present in our calculations. But when we looked, we found another error, which we feel really bad about and we'll fix. Don't worry about it.
2: And the steps that they're taking to make sure it doesn't happen again. We need to ensure that the information that goes into the budget is accurate, complete, and that people can have confidence in it. And that was not the case for these royalty numbers. And we'll ask the Auditor General for assistance to ensure that we have the processes in place to make sure this never happens again.
3: What will be the impact of this for British Columbians?
1: See, and he's asking for a number, which is smart.
2: Well, the good news is that the impact is limited by the fact that we have changed the royalty system.
1: I don't understand what that means. The good news is the impact in what we have just admitted was a human error in spreadsheet calculations was limited because we changed the royalty system. I don't get that.
2: And increase the amount of money that comes to British Columbians from our natural gas resources. Technical briefing this afternoon will go through a number of changes in the projection related to natural gas in the budget. And
1: wait, there's a technical briefing this afternoon?
2: And I'll refer reporters to that in terms of the specific impact year over year.
1: Wait, do we have a stream this afternoon that they're going to send out where they talk about this? I might have missed that.
4: Next, we'll head to Jared Yeager.
1: Okay, yeah, and that was the other part. So for those of you who've been following that, supposedly we are told that the error that was originally identified by the Chiefs was not the case, which would explain why it took so long. But apparently, and I'm using the word apparently to hold up in a whole lot of weight here, because there might be other explanations that I don't understand. But apparently, when they reviewed the numbers to rule out the initial error, they found a different error that materially impacted the overall revenues that were expected on natural gas going forward. And they're going to ask the Auditor General to help them make sure it can't happen again. Do I know what that means? Does it all make sense? No, of course not. We're in silly season. Nothing is true. Nothing is real. Just everybody try to get through your day without accidentally falling down a rabbit hole and losing touch with reality. Texture 71010, Mike writes, I spent my childhood in the cadet program, probably made every friend I have there. America is such a joke. I believe that the Americans are not being being reflected by and large on the behaviors of Secretary Hegseth. I think that it would be unfair for all of us to impugn the reputations of American servicemen and servicewomen and all of those who have served, including in any number of joint operations between our two great nations who have been allies for as long as they have been nations. I know, in the War of 1812. Yeah, well, we didn't get confederated until 1867, and we've been on pretty good terms ever since then. I don't know what to think anymore. It's the sort of thing that I would imagine right-wing influencers trying to outshock or provoke each other would do. That's the sort of behavior that I would expect from them, and perhaps that's become par for the course these days in any number of online discourse spaces. But to see the United States Secretary of Defense conduct himself in that manner, I just think is... Well, the problem is it's not shocking. The problem is that you're coming to the grim realization that there is no bottom. They're going to keep outdoing themselves, and ultimately the damage is going to outlast them in terms of reputational damage, in terms of damage to the relationships between Canada and the United States of America. And I found myself actually instantaneously feeling a sense of protectiveness and a sense of sympathy for the individuals in that photograph, the people who got photographed for the Vernon Cadets social media page. And for those of you who haven't seen the photograph yet, it's a young person being presented with some sort of award or commendation. I don't fully understand it. I'm sure that there are those out there who do, by their cadet instructor. And the cadet instructor appears to be a heavyset person, even though the U.S. Secretary of Defense doesn't quite spell that out. I think it's quite apparent given his predilection towards fitness and physical fitness in the armed forces. And for him to just put that out there on the internet in the way that he did. Yeah, I just, like, does it feel good to be one of the most powerful men in the world and you're punching down against some Vernon cadets? You're shaming them by extension on the internet as if they ever did anything to you? Aren't you charged with protecting the innocent? Aren't you charged with defending your allies and standing against powers, foreign or domestic, who might seek to do harm to the innocent? Is that not the job? Like, I don't want to get all high and mighty here. But at some point, I think somebody needs to remind these guys that they're not online edgelord influencers and that they actually have innocent people who are relying on them. And right now they are failing in their duty to make those people realize that they are safe, that there are adults standing on guard, making sure that they are kept safe. And to see anybody at his station going after young people and cadets of all things... Like, come on. Like, is there, and there is no bottom. That's the problem, is they don't care. They'd probably just laugh if they heard me saying this, which makes me not want to indulge them and just ignore it. But I can't, because other people aren't. And like so many other things in our coverage today, it is what it is. Quick break, more after this.
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11: Good afternoon, and I'm Steve Young with your CFAX 1070 News to 1 o'clock. Environment Canada says the first fall storm, yes, I use the word fall, storm of the season is set to bring heavy rain and strong winds to parts of Vancouver Island. The weather statement covers the west side of the island, stretching from Sauk and going northward. Environment Canada says the storm is expected to bring heavy rainfall today that could trigger localized flooding and increase the risk for landslides, while winds are expected to peak tonight. The Weather Forecast Agency says water pooling and flooding may be more prevalent in areas that have seen drought conditions. Premier David Eby's called in the Auditor General for an investigation into the province's natural gas royalty forecast. The province has acknowledged an error in its natural gas price forecast that will reduce projected royalty revenues by an average of $292 million a year over the next 5 years. Eby says it shouldn't have happened, and he hopes the Auditor General will help make sure it doesn't happen again.
2: To invite the Auditor General in to do a review both of the error and the steps that they're taking to make sure it doesn't happen again. We need to ensure that the information that goes into the budget is accurate, complete, and that people can have confidence in it. And that was not the case for these royalty numbers. And we'll ask the Auditor General for assistance to ensure that we have the processes in place to make sure this never happens again.
11: The province is also providing an in-depth briefing from reporters right now on what happened around all this. Education Minister Lisa Baer reassuring parents that back to school in Victoria will go ahead as scheduled. The senior leadership team and two directors with the Victoria School Board on medical leave. Baer says despite that, everything's ready to go.
12: What I can say to the families is that school will be opening on Tuesday. I know that these students in Victoria are going to be coming to schools that are safe, welcoming places, full of educators and staff who are happy to have them, who will love and care for them throughout the day. I can't comment, obviously, on HR matters, but I can tell the parents and I can tell the families that schools will be open on Tuesday, and we are ready to welcome them.
11: The group on leave issued a statement yesterday saying none of them were placed on leave by the reinstated Board of Education. Victoria bus drivers and maintenance workers have issued an overtime ban.
13: Unifor 333 BC President Stephen Bain says the transit employer has not reached out to continue negotiations since the uniform ban began earlier this month. Cancellations and delays are possible, though we don't yet know how much this will disrupt service.
14: I would like to think that transit riders won't be frustrated, but again, if you are, I implore you to contact BC Transit and tell them to start funding the front lines. Contact your MLAs, your city councillors, and the message needs to be fund the front lines.
13: The transit workers haven't had a contract for more than a year. Handy Dart service shouldn't be affected. Morgana Adby, CFAX 1070 News.
11: If you want to serve, it's best to reserve, as in reserve. Saanich will be piloting a reservation system for 4 of its 6 new pickleball courts at Fowler Park in Cardova Bay. From September 15th through October 31st, prospective pickleball players can reserve court time in 1 to 2 hour increments through Saanich Rec Online 7 days in advance of the day they intend to play. The other two courts will remain first come, first serve to allow for casual drop-in access. Reservation fees are $10.50 an hour. On the markets, the TSX is down 475 points at 35,794. The Dow Jones down 433 at 52,752. The NASDAQ down 266 at 26,104. And the Canadian dollar down 22 basis points at 72 cents U.S.
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11: Increasing cloudiness this afternoon. Winds to the southwest 20, gusting to 40 near the Juan de Fuca Strait, a high near 20 degrees. Partly cloudy tonight, low down to 13. Mainly cloudy tomorrow. Showers beginning early in the afternoon with a high near 16. A mix of sun and cloud for Thursday and a high near 17. Right now in downtown Victoria, it's 18 degrees. I'm Steve Young. 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
1: Oh, I'm just scrolling around. Hegg says, I actually haven't retweeted what Hegg said. Tweeted, to be honest. And I know that ordinarily anything that I'm going to be talking about on the show, I usually try to put up on my social media feeds, sort of a one-stop shop area if you're curious about things that we're talking about on the program. At least that's what I originally envisioned it to be. I'm not sure if that's how it functions. The Twitter algorithm or X algorithm or whatever they call it now, they keep changing it. So how it finds its way through the digital ether nowadays, I'm not quite sure. I hope it's useful to some people to have material up there. But I honestly did not retweet what Secretary Hegseth tweeted yesterday, because it almost felt like the sort of thing where, you know, somebody's chirping you, they're trying to get under your skin, and if you take the bait, if you engage with it, he wins, because he's not trying to have a civil fight here. He's trying to get under your skin. He's trying to get you mad. There might be a strategic benefit that he is trying to proffer by doing that. It's also possible that the guy's just a jerk, because this is the kind of thing a jerk would do. And I just didn't want to elevate it. I didn't want to propagate it. I saw it, and I just instantly thought, are you kidding me? There is no bottom, is there? It just keeps getting worse. But you can find it easily enough. You know, he doesn't need my help, and it won't really change much as to whether or not I put it out there or not. I do want to do a shout out, though, to cadets. Those of you out there, young people who are showing an interest in serving eventually in Canada's military, and those of you out there who are cadet instructors, many of whom serve in a volunteer basis, and we are lucky to have them willing to offer their services to the community to foster an interest in service in the next generation of Canadians. Like, for them to attack us there, that's just dirty. And I'm sorry, it just is. It's dirty. They're taking an image that is supposed to be about rewarding a young person who presumably has done something worthy of commendation in the cadets, and they're turning it into trying to what? I assume this is shaming us on fitness standards, is what I assume. Why? Because Secretary Hegseth is really fond of getting himself filmed doing pull-ups and push-ups and all these other things, talking about American fitness standards. And sure, he looks the part. You have to be a handsome man to end up on Fox News. That's just how the world works. We understand that. He certainly has those features in terms of how he looks. Well, guess what? The rest of the world doesn't all look like that. And that doesn't mean that they don't have the ability to serve their community, to sacrifice, to, if necessary, put their lives on the line so that, what, they can get made fun of on social media by somebody that they've never met a million miles above them in terms of power and influence? I don't know. Just feels pretty dirty. That's all I'm going to say. But again, I don't even want to go down that path any further, because I feel like he's winning. I feel like I'm, okay, no, Adam, you're falling for it. You're taking the bait. Don't do this. This is a distraction. They're trying to hook you in to avoid other substantive issues, which I suspect is the actual reason that he did this. I just think it's profoundly unfortunate that as many innocent people as could be have been and will be pulled into this meaningless sign of disrespect between two nations that I believe will continue to be allies going forward, despite the extraordinary efforts being undertaken by some to foster feelings of animus between us. Texture at 71010 writes, but it's okay for our government, it says here, to make fun of our military recruits and run them around. I don't think anybody in our government is, and if there's anybody out there who's making fun of our military recruits in our government, I will absolutely call that out. I haven't seen it, but if I do see it and somebody wants to show me, I'd happily call it out. But of course that would be unacceptable. It would also be unacceptable for us to be making fun of any American recruits. Like these are cadets, for God's sake. And what? You find yourself highlighted on the Secretary of Defense, the United States military. Like, there is no higher public office that controls a military on this planet, except, of course, for the Commander-in-Chief, the President of the United States himself. And I just, yeah. Okay. That's how they choose to conduct themselves in public. That's how they choose to use their vast powers that are still finite, that are bounded by time. Fine. That time will expire eventually. They will be out of office. The United States of America, I believe, will endure. Canada surely will endure. The Canadian forces will endure. And perhaps if there is one silver lining in this entire depressing saga, it is to remind us how appreciative all of us should be that there are people who are willing to devote their lives and their careers to serving, to protecting, and to fighting for something bigger and more important than themselves. And they don't expect to be showered with praise and adulation. They're not all celebrities that do the rounds on cable news shows like some folks are. And yet they serve all the same. And we should be thankful for them. And I'm sorry that they would be disrespected by this. I hope that they don't pay it any attention at all. You know what? Just let them chirp. He's doing it because he's trying to create a distraction for something else. That's what I think. That's my opinion. Texture 71010 writes, if they can't do 10 push-ups, who are they protecting anyway? There's actually a great deal that can be done by an individual who might not have a certain amount of physical strength, Texter. We are in an era in which logistics and supplies and any number of mental duties that must be undertaken by qualified individuals can be very valuable. But again, I almost feel like we're taking the bait, we're falling into the trap if we actually want to turn this into a quasi-legitimate debate about fitness standards, which is what I do not believe the Secretary intended it to be. I think that it's just saying something provocative likely to change the channel, which of course raises all sorts of interesting questions about the chain of command within the American military right now and just how much respect Secretary Hegseth himself is commanding among those under his command. Hegseth films himself and says they're doing poor quality push-ups and bench presses. Anybody who knows the exercises knows he's a joke. Yes. Oh, yeah. Now they're speculating supplements he might be taking, writes Mike. But again, I don't want to take the bait, and I feel myself taking the bait. Texture at 71010 writes, Adam, don't forget, Pete Hegseth is not just handsome. He's straight out of central casting. Why, you can objectively say that. Like, look at the guy's facial structure. Look at his bone structure. He's on TV. He was on TV before this. He certainly looks the part, but that doesn't mean that he actually is the part. Just because somebody can play a role, be an actor, be on TV, look a certain way, does not mean that he actually has a strength of character that is the true mark of somebody who serves. At least that's what I believe. Texture at 71010 writes, Adam, let's not forget, it says here, that Hegseth punched down on children and volunteers who work with him. I know, that's why it's disgusting. Like, he didn't, like, anybody who knows anything about the cadets, how they work, how lucky we are to have people who have very limited resources at their disposal to try to get young people inspired and cultivate that call to service that so many young people would have in their lives, and absent for that ability to foster and cultivate those natural inclinations that so many people have to serve their communities, to serve causes that are higher and better than themselves, many of whom end up on career tracks that bring them to places like Maritime Forces Pacific here in Esquimalt, but not always. I think of all the missed opportunities out there that if there had been that opportunity in a young person's life to be able to show them that they can channel perhaps the feelings that they have of wanting to be greater, wanting to be better, but not quite knowing how to actualize those things. Cadets and the programs that they offer, that's so valuable to Canadians. And to see it portrayed like this, it's just, it's disgusting. It is. Like, that's the word. That is truly the word. Yeah. And again, the only reason I'm not, I don't want to fall down the rabbit hole as we're like 10 minutes down the rabbit hole. He's getting to us. I don't want to take the bait. I don't want to have him win. I don't want to reward this because if we reward it, we'll see more of it. So we end up in this weird feedback loop where we realize that there are things that politicians do that are designed to get our attention, that are designed to offend us, that are designed to exploit the better angels of our nature, which is another reason that I don't like it. You see, the kind of person who would be offended by that is the kind of person who believes in higher moral standards. It's the kind of person who believes that the Secretary of Defense should not be punching down at a cadet program in another country for any reason at all. And so it selects the better of us to try to get under our skin to distract us to make it, I would assume, more easier to accomplish political goals. See, there is a tactical benefit that can be proffered from this. That's what makes it so infuriating. Texture at 71010 writes, his poor comments, it says, regarding the cadet. What he actually says, and to be clear, because I don't want to put any words in the secretary's mouth, inference is doing a lot of heavy lifting here as well. He posts the photograph of the young person, as well as presumably the cadet instructor that's presenting them with some sort of medal or commendation. I'm not clear on which one. And he has a Canadian flag, the secretary does, and then he has in ellipses, "This is real," in lowercase. So he doesn't come out and say that he's criticizing any particular element of this. He doesn't come out and say that he's criticizing the cadets. He doesn't come out and say that he's criticizing fitness standards or anything else that might stand out in the photograph. He's merely presenting the photograph with this plausible deniability attached to it, commentary by implication, which again is very common in online discourse spaces. And again, maybe this is the sort of political debate that passes for acceptable in some corners these days, but I would have hoped that the office of the U.S. Secretary of Defense would not have devolved into that sort of a state yet. But clearly, I would have been mistaken. So that's what he says. He just said, "This is real." So it's that plot. What? What? Oh, it's just plausible deniability. Like, I think we all know what he's doing. But anyway, texture at 71010 writes, "Adam, it says, when David Goggins comments, it says, on the physical fitness of Canadian cadets, I'll take it. Hegseth proves he's a loser with his tweet." I think so. I think so. Like the biggest, strongest man in the world, one of the highest military positions in existence, punching down at cadets. Come on, man. Let's be clear, the texter writes, he's saying we can crush you. I don't think he is, though. Sure, that's probably the most charitable read of that I could imagine, him saying that America is a superior military force to Canada, which we all know is true, which has always been true, which was something that the Americans were proud to be protectors of the North American continent for much of the history of our two nations. The reason that Canada did not, or among the reasons that Canada did not devote nearly as much resources into developing and sustaining our own military presence as we did. And we had one hell of a Navy in World War II, for those of you who don't know your history, although I know a lot of folks out there who listen to this program do, although that was a long time ago, in terms of the number of ships that we had and the presence that we were able to project around the world. Among the reasons that we did not keep pace with the Americans is because the Americans were happy to do it. They were happy to outspend everyone else on Earth because they had constructed a system where they massively benefited economically from the ability to project force into conflict zones around the world. It was massively beneficial for the Americans to do that. It was not presumed in their political discourse to be some sort of a burden that they deserved compensation for until relatively recently. That seems to be largely an artifact of the Trump administration suddenly deciding that not demanding monetary payment for protection was some sort of a weakness. Instead of the truth is, which the Americans use their military force when necessary to safeguard the global economic system that was built post-World War II that massively benefited them the whole time and turned them into one of the world's wealthiest countries in addition to one of the world's most military powerful countries. So, yeah. No, it's just... yeah, like I just, yeah, just keep walking. No, he's trying to get under your skin. He's trying to escalate. We've seen this before. And if we take the bait, he actually wins. So let's just not take the bait. Let's just keep eyes on the prize, whatever that is. Texture 71010 writes, "Adam, I've just seen the VP of a bank, it says, was stabbed in New York. Is this old news?" I don't know, Texture. I don't know at all. I'd have to look into that. Any instance of violence, of course, is something to be avoided and to be the subject of American justice system intervention, I would hope. Definitely distasteful and a distraction tactic, the Texture writes, but the comment is not without some merit. Now, I'll disagree with you on that politely, Texture, but I'll read the rest of what you have to say. "That's why it works, Adam. Ignoring obesity is inconsequential. The defense is also taking the bait in a different flavor." You know, I'm not sure necessarily that us looking at people who are willing to volunteer their time and their energy in a, let's just be blunt here, a program that does not get the lion's share of resources in our overall spending. Perhaps we would be foolish to turn away those who are willing to serve in what capacity they can serve for want of those who might be of higher physical standards. But I guess that's a conversation that we could have. But I honestly don't think that's what the secretary intends. I don't think the secretary is doing that to help us. I don't think the secretary is doing that for any other reason but to try to provoke, to insult, to belittle, which itself does have tactical value. I'm not saying that there's no tactical benefit here that he can proffer, because all of us know that distraction tactics, psychological warfare and conflicts, trying to get the other guy angry so he makes a mistake or is distracted away from a vulnerability of yours that he might otherwise be focusing on. There is tactical value to that. So perhaps what we should be doing instead of taking the bait is asking ourselves, what is he trying to get us mad enough to not notice that he's trying to hide? Maybe that would be a better way to respond to this. And if you search around, I'm not sure, was it the Secretary of the Army yesterday? I can't remember, actually, but there were some stories I was reading last night that I suspect the Secretary of Defense would much rather you and I not read while we focus on this particular social media post of his. But that is just speculative. We will take a quick break and be back after this.
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1: Oh, I also want to address a text that I saw scroll by earlier. I didn't address it at the moment, though. My apologies. I'll do so now. Texture 71010 asking me, do you ever feel completely incompetent doing the job you do? Texture writes, I mean, you've been beating up on the conservatives, bashing them steadily that we can't even listen to the radio during the day for weeks now. And all the while, the NDP, the Texter writes, is in their view committing fraud in the budget. Okay, a couple of things there, Texter. One, do I ever feel completely incompetent at doing the job? Yeah, but not for that reason, for the record. You then go on to say, I mean, you've been beating up on the conservatives, bashing them steadily. Is that what you think I've been doing? Bashing the conservatives? I just want to point out that anybody who realizes that the influence that I have is very limited in terms of our geographic area, needs only look at the outcomes of various electoral contests over which I can exert no reasonable influence and yet manage to call pretty accurately, you have to admit, removing myself from being the possible influencing factor. So, like, I don't want to create the impression that the predictions are a self-fulfilling prophecy, because in many reasons they can't be. But I don't think what we've been talking about in terms of the conservatives being in trouble in terms of their electoral prospects, being in trouble in terms of being out of step with public opinion, perhaps increasingly out of step with public opinion, I don't see that as bashing conservatives at all. I see that as doing conservatives a favor, warning them before they hit these electoral brick walls and it becomes too late. If they, you know, choose not to listen to that feedback, that's fine. They don't have to. But I would feel that it would be unkind to them not to say anything. Like, what, do you want a false cheerleader? Oh, it's going to be great. It's going to be great. You're right. You're great. Everything's great. And then you get to the election, you just get crushed. That doesn't help you. That doesn't help the causes that you're advocating for. That doesn't help anything. Maybe it makes you feel good if I were to, you know, cheer and do all this other stuff. But would you really want me to tell you things that I don't think are true? Would you want me to lull you to sleep with false reassurances only to have the metaphorical bucket of cold water thrown on you yet again at the next electoral outing? I don't think that would be respectful to you. I don't think that would be respectful to the conservatives. I don't think that would be respectful or fair to anybody. Is it tough to look around us and see that things aren't going well in certain respects? Yeah, but can't listen to the radio during the day for weeks now, Texter. Come on, I don't think you're that sensitive, are you? Like, you can be afraid to look at what's happening out there or to listen to an honest assessment of what's happening out there. You can prefer to ignore those issues and try to focus on something that feels better. A safe space, I think, is the term that we usually reserve for that. But I don't think that would really be helpful. Do you? The Conservatives are in deep trouble. The BC Conservatives are in massive trouble. They've had, what, 7 members now walk out? I'm still waiting for an 8th. Have we had an 8th today? I'm not quite sure. I tend to miss them. Maybe it'll come later this afternoon, or maybe it won't. I don't know. But you heard Premier David Eby saying it today, just about the chaos that's happening on the other side. And we're at the point now where even normal people who don't pay attention to this stuff will have heard about it. And it's a serious problem that the BC Conservatives need to address. They need to get it under control. And if they don't, they stand the prospect of potentially, and this is not set in stone, but they stand the prospect of potentially losing the by-election to install their leader into the BC legislature. And that really will be game over for that party, I suspect, if that takes place. I'm not saying that it necessarily will. But I don't think anything that I've done is bashing, Texter. Like, would you really prefer, everything's awesome, everything's awesome, so you don't change, so you don't course correct, so you don't respond to any unforeseen political threat or any change in circumstance that requires messaging and tactics to be changed? Why would you not want that early warning radar? Why would you not want that feedback? Yeah, I don't really know what to say other than... I think that the predictions have been pretty accurate so far. And I think that everybody should be at the point where they're comfortable acknowledging that there are serious problems that that party faces right now. The federal one, too. Those by-elections, that did not look good. And I don't think it does anybody any favors about burying their heads in the sand and telling them that everything's going to be safe, everything's going to be all right, and singing a lullaby, because that will deprive conservatives of the most important resource they have right now. And that is time. The next electoral contest that faces that entire party likely won't be for another 2 years. And that's all the time in the world compared to how the de facto electoral coalition and how much time it had in August of 2024, only 2 months away from the election. But I do welcome the feedback. And the answer to your question is yes, I do feel that way sometimes. Just not for the reason you specify. Quick break, more after this.
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11: I'm Steve Young with your CFAX 1070 News Update. Richmond Center MLA Han Chan has pled not guilty to charges including assault and uttering threats in an alleged case of intimate partner violence. The BC Prosecution Service says Chan has elected a trial by judge and jury, and the matter will now move to BC Supreme Court. Chan is set to appear in court next in Vancouver on September 16th. He was elected in 2024 as a conservative, but was removed from caucus in March when the charges came to light, and says he disagrees with the allegations and will defend himself in court. A floating island spotted in the reservoir of the WAEC Bennett Dam in the interior is drawing interest after images began appearing online this summer. BC Hydro spokesman Bob Gammer says he thought the initial reports were a hoax until satellite images confirmed the island's existence in mid-August. The island is believed to be based on unstable logs and decaying debris that may have broken free from the shore. Gammer says boaters should stay away from the island and that BC Hydro is monitoring the situation. I'm Steve Young. If it's happening, it's here on CFAX 1070.
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1: All right, texture 71010 writes, at what point does society push back, it says, against their military becoming a social welfare program? Expectations need to be the highest in our military. Personal fitness is... Texture, Do you know anything about our... Are you suggesting that people get involved in our military because it's an easy ride? Because they're going to have a bunch of resources just handed to them because it's an easy job? Because that's not the Canadian military, for the record. That might be some other military around the world. I'm not sure which one. Everybody I know who's involved in the Canadian military acknowledges that it's a huge amount of hard work, dedication, and perseverance. And often... you are not given the resources that you feel you need to do your job. You're not given the pay that you feel you need to do your job. You're not given the munitions or the tools or the vehicles or the ships or anything that you would ideally prefer to have to do your job. And yet you find a way to do the job anyway, while those of us out here who are civilians do our best to advocate for the politicians to recognize the value of the services that you are providing. But anybody who thinks that our military is a social welfare program, I'm sorry, it's not, like, at all. We need to do more for those who are in our forces. Maybe if we did so much that people were joining our forces because they thought that it was easy street, we could have a conversation about that. But if anything, we have exactly the opposite problem. We have people who join the forces, and it's helpful if they're independently wealthy, or if they have family, or if they already have housing, if they already have all these other things. Like, that's the situation that we find ourselves faced with right now. It is exactly the opposite of the presumption that... that it's easy. We should be thankful that there are people who are willing to carry the burden for the rest of us to do the job, because somebody has to, and we should be doing more for them, if anything, not questioning those who are willing to devote themselves and what skills and abilities they have, even if they are limited to the cause. Texture 71010 writes, what's your feedback, Texture writes, on... I don't know the name of that municipal group, Dexter. I'm sorry. There are probably some other municipal groups that are coming into view right now in Victoria politics. I've already said that the Victoria mayoral election, I expect any number of contenders to throw their hats into the ring. I think we had 11 people on the ballot, I should say, for candidates for 2022. Marian Alto is still the favorite. Any number of others will likely throw their hats into the ring. As I've said, they did in 2022, they did in 2018. But the substantial... I don't want to say seismic because that makes it sound too big, but the majority of the power groups and power brokers in the city who need to get behind somebody to have them be mayor are lined up behind Alto. We saw that in 2022. We'll likely see that again in 2026, but we value the opportunity that anybody else has to also throw their hats into the ring. Council is less clear at this point. I think there was something akin to 37 candidates, if my memory is correct, that were on the ballot for Victoria Council in 2022. I managed to narrow it down to, I think it was 11 or 12, something like that, in terms of the likely ones that would win. And while that short list that we put together proved to be accurate, it's still too soon to even put together a short list, I would say. We're still a month and a half out, but it's certainly something that I will be monitoring. Texture at 71010 writes, people aren't joining the military because they can't stand woke, Adam. They will literally take anyone right now. There's a reason, the texter writes, the U.S. has all-time high recruitment. Do they have all-time high recruitment? Great. Good for them. Texter at 71010 writes, just a reminder, it says, he has made, it says, substantial jumps in pay the past year and a half. Substantial. Is that Hegseth or is that somebody else? And again, that's fine. I don't know how he's treating his own military. What I do know is that once upon a time, Canada and the U.S. were seen as allies, and I would hope that we're still allies in future. It's unfortunate that Donald Trump woke up one morning and decided that among the most beneficial trade relationships that has ever existed in the history of this planet, in terms of the United States being able to trade with Canada over the world's longest unprotected border, was anything other than a benefit to the Americans, which, by the way, it was a benefit to the Americans yesterday. It will be today, and it will be tomorrow as well. The idea that America somehow suffers from a trade deficit is a fiction. It is a fiction born of us selling them so much oil that they are always hungry for at very reasonable prices because we don't have the ability to ship it cheaply at scale anywhere else in the world. It's true that there is a trade deficit between Canada and the United States, but that is good for the Americans. It's because we sell them so much cheap oil that we can't possibly balance the trade between our two great nations. We could balance the trade by restricting the amount of oil that we let them buy. But they wouldn't like that either because they love our oil. They need our oil. And yet they paint that imbalance as if it is somehow a problem to be remedied. It's not. It never has been. And I miss the day when fiscal conservatives were allowed to explain to people how the economy works without being shouted down by some of the more loud and caustic personalities that have made themselves much more prominent on the right in recent years. That's what I think of that. Yeah, no, I miss the old school free trade conservatives, the ones that actually knew how things worked. Where are they? When are they coming back? Some of us actually have to have stuff work around here instead of just getting clicks and views. Texture at 71010 writes, afternoon, Adam. It says, my hubby went into the Navy as enlisted, was a boarding party specialist. Very different, it says, than boarding party. He was always said Canadian military did a lot more with less. Cheers, writes Ellen. Ellen, that's my understanding as well. And do we have parts of the military that we need to take better care of? Yes, we do. And in many cases, we don't even have to ask because they've been saying it for years. We've just been choosing not to listen. We are increasing our budgets. We are trying to improve our glacial-paced procurement methods that we have in this country. And other countries have that as well. I understand that. But of all of the things that we need to work on, of all of the things that we need to improve, the cadets post that Hegseth posted? No, I'm sorry. That one's not designed to help anybody. That one's just designed to get under our skin and distract us. And maybe it worked, and maybe he wins because of that. I guess that's up to us. 250-386-1161. Let's go to Richard, who's calling in to make things worse. Hey, Richard, how you doing?
3: Well, pretty good, Adam. So, right off the bat, forgive me if I missed it, but have you mentioned the gas price yet today?
1: Oh, you know what? So much is wrong with the world right now, and so many people are making bad choices that they don't fully recognize the impacts of yet, that I honestly haven't even looked at the gas prices today. Let me go to gasbuddy.com, and we can all experience the disappointment together.
3: $2.16.9.
1: Yeah, that Strait of Hormuz. Is it open? Is it closed? Does it matter anymore? I'm not sure.
3: Well, that's today's excuse anyways. What are these excuses why everything else in British Columbia, why we pay Scandinavian-level taxes and get third-world service? I was
1: You're
3: a little...
1: So bad.
3: I was
1: You're
3: a little
1: so
3: disappointed.
1: Bad.
3: I was a little disappointed this morning. I heard the forest minister on the radio getting interviewed, and he said that the reason we don't have a deal, softwood lumber deal, is because in 2015... Quote, in 2015, Christy Clark didn't get a deal done before she left office. That's why we don't have a softwood lumber deal.
1: Did he say that?
3: Exactly. And disappointingly, the interviewer didn't challenge him. An otherwise usually very good interviewer didn't challenge him on that.
1: If that's his answer, that's his answer. You're free to judge him on it, but do you want us hectoring them back and forth?
3: Well, might not. Just say, well, Mr. Minister, did the last 11 years not exist? Well, have we done a time warp here?
1: Well, but you can draw that. But you can draw that through inference, though. You know, the last 11 years existed. He knows the last 11 years existed. That's his answer, is to talk about Christy Clark. You and I know how long it's been since then, so we are fully equipped to make that judgment on our own.
3: You and I are. Apparently, most British Columbians.
1: I'm pretty sure everybody else knows when Christy Clark was premier and when she wasn't premier as well, Richard. Just saying.
3: Yeah, most British Columbians, frankly, are too stupid to pick up on that. That's why they keep voting for the same kind of masochistic punishment.
1: Well, I don't know. I think they noticed when she stopped being premier and the guy named Horgan became premier. It was on TV and everything. I think people know.
3: Horgan tried to spend $1 billion decolonizing the museum. So listen, that actually my previous comment about the about Christy Clark, et cetera, brings me to my main point today, which is I'm actually feeling a sense of relief lately.
1: Really?
3: When it started to dawn on me the reality that there is no real opposition to the total incompetence that's governing us. In fact, the potential opposition at this point might even be more incompetent. So there's a kind of a sad acceptance that comes with that, and a less anger. You know, I was feeling a lot of anger, like, why do we keep voting for this party when we could have a party that used to do things better when everything was better? And but but I don't know if that exists today. So there's a kind of, like I said, a sort of sad, melancholy acceptance of the reality that it is what it is. Just like people in third world countries ultimately accept their lot in life, and they accept that they have to live in a shanty, you know, a shed or a tent, and they accept that they can't get health care and all these things, and they get on with life on those terms. And that's kind of where we're headed now. It's just, we just have to accept it. But those of us, like myself, who are a little, as Donald Trump would say, higher IQ, it's frustrating to watch the stooges and the idiots keep voting for a party that their definition of success, the NDP, is when everyone is equally poor, filthy, and hopeless, then we will have achieved our goal, because no one will have any. See the big protests on today because Alberta wants to do what even the smartest countries in the world do, which is have pay-as-you-go health care, after the doctors have put in a minimum number of hours serving the public part of the health care. They're allowed to then, you know, do some private work, which takes a load off everything. It works great in almost all the countries where it's implemented, but we're protesting because everyone has to be equally filthy, poor, unhappy, and unhealthy. And then we have satisfied the woke contingent.

0: I don't know why we have so many politicians out there that are completely satisfied with sabotaging themselves just over and over and over again. And you would think that they could see it, but they can't. And we watch them walk into the same pitfalls, often self-inflicted, over and over and over again. And yeah. It doesn't matter if you warn them. It doesn't matter if you tell them it's not going to work out. If you get too loud, they become confused and think that you're an adversary or an enemy. And they start hurling insults at you, not the politicians, but their supporters. And at the end of the day, I wonder if there's a term for the realization when you convince yourself that the government you have is really bad and literally anything can be better. I wonder if there's a term for the emotion that comes over you when you realize, actually, the other side might really be worse. Maybe this is as good as it gets. Does that have a term? Because it really is a very unpleasant, very demoralizing experience. But I have found myself, for various reasons, searching for the proper language to articulate that feeling lately.
1: Well, it has a term. It's called compromise.
0: Because compromise can be a good thing. This is a positive thing. I mean, what is the term for the moment when you realize that as dissatisfied you are with the governance that you've had inflicted on you, to use that term, that as bad as things might seem, it really is better than the alternative would be? Because even if the alternative doesn't truly see itself for what it is, once it got into that position of power, it couldn't help itself, and it would cause so many problems that we're probably just better off staying with what we have. And I'm not sure what the word is, but the feeling exists.
1: Yeah, but I think the big problem is that today our society is very much ideologically driven and motivated. An ideology is different than an opinion formed on experience or an empirical observation. Ideology is kind of what we're taught or programmed or duped into thinking and feeling, and it's a zero-sum game, ideological thinking and living. It's a zero-sum game. And that's where we're at. So whether it's Dallas Brody or whether it's some woke former liberal that's jumping ship from the conservatives, it's all ideologically driven. And that's why I never thought I would say it. But when you see the worst politician we've ever had in British Columbia, David Eby, or at least he's not a, he's a,
0: I'm sorry, but it's like David Eby won. Despite all of his flaws, David Eby managed to win.
1: Yeah. You know, when I say the worst politician, I mean the one that I despise the most.
0: Okay.
1: But actually,
0: those are different
1: he's turning
0: things.
1: Out. Yeah, he's turning out to be a cagey politician. When I see him retract on policies that don't work and tack over to the right a little bit, etc., I'm like, okay, I can't stand the man. He's a perpetual chronic excuse maker and scapegoat finder and everything else. He's a liar who owes me $1,000. From the last election prompt. Yeah.
0: Okay.
1: But what can I say? The other side is right now even worse. Not necessarily the views of some of them, but their actions and their inability to hold it together. So I don't know. In some ways, it's a hopeless feeling, but in other ways, there's at least an acceptance that comes. I don't have to rage at it these days because there's no other option, right? I live in
0: Richard, the NDP voter. That's how we get there. I have to run. I have to go because I just looked at the clock and I'm late. But Richard, I appreciate the thoughts. Richard recently told us on the program that he's planning to vote for the NDP if this keeps going the way that it's going. And who knows? Perhaps all of us will. Quick break. More after this.
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10: All right, back on the air here at CFAX 1070. I had a texter earlier on the program, says I've been bashing the conservatives all day. I actually don't think I've been bashing them at all. I think I've been saying some things that need to be said that maybe some people might be afraid to say. But I also think that they're borne out by the evidence. And I'm not even sure how they avoid it at this point. Yeah, how do you make the tent big enough to win while at the same time purging your tent for those moderates who will rue the day, et cetera, et cetera, et cetera? And the worst part is that it's not even really the politicians themselves. It's the supporters in the discourse that erupts on social media that I think is becoming a hindrance to the conservative movement in at least some degree. But ultimately, I'm not really sure what they do about this. We saw a federal instance of this last night in terms of all three by-elections. The Liberals just crushed any opposition that they had, including the Conservatives, who had one of these ridings, Chicoutimi LaFord, before the election. Yes, that MP got appointed to the Senate. Yes, that probably didn't help in terms of how the party was viewed in the riding. But still, I think the Conservatives, last time I checked, were in third. Like they didn't just lose the riding by a bit. They lost it by a lot. And if people were unhappy with what the government of Canada was doing, a by-election is a perfect opportunity to punish them, to use that opportunity for signaling, to tell a government that it's on the wrong track, or to reward an opposition party for being on the right track alternatively. And that is not what we saw happen last night with the by-elections, including one here in British Columbia. 250-386-1161. I've got 3 minutes left before the top of the hour, Harry, but they're yours if you want them. Go ahead. You're on the air.
0: Hi there. It's been a long time since I've been talking with you, but a couple of things that come to mind for me. Yeah. And that is these individuals that don't like the party because they didn't share the ball or they didn't let them, you know, do whatever it is they wanted to do. So they take off and they become an independent. They were never voted in as an independent. They never ran as an independent. They didn't say to their constituents, hey, I'm so-and-so, so-and-so, and let me be an independent for you, because people wouldn't vote for them. They wouldn't vote for them because you don't have any power. You don't have any slog with the big players. And so why would they do that? I just don't understand how somebody can leave a party, become an independent, but that seat was given to whatever party it was given to, and they won it fairly. And so I think that the party should be able to parachute in somebody of their own party and say, that seat is still ours until such times as we have an election. And then at that time, we'll be able to see if people want to vote for you as an independent, or they want to still remain a Liberal, Conservative, NDP, or whatever party happens to be in power.
10: Well, that's certainly an opinion that people could have, Harry. I guess the other side of it, though, is how do we hold the parties themselves to account? Do we really want to give them a blank check to do whatever? And even if the MLA defies the party decision, then they can swap out the MLA. I guess we risk the other problem of voter accountability if we do that the other way. Who knows?
0: Well, I mean, you know, you look at these things, it would be interesting to see come the next election, how many of these now new independents will get voted in? Will they run as an independent, or will they run for a new party?
10: That's a good point.
0: Be interesting to see, and I certainly will be watching that. But I don't think that somebody should be able to become an independent when they ran for a specific party, and those constituents opted for that individual.
10: Time will tell. Harry, I appreciate the thoughts. Thanks so much for calling in.
0: You're welcome. Cheers.
10: All right, there you go. Those are Harry's thoughts. What do you think, folks? Agree? Disagree? You have a right to do either. Quick break. Dawn will be up after the news.
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21: Good afternoon. I'm Steve Young with your CFAX 1070 News, 2 o'clock. Now, if you see a gas station in Greater Victoria still selling regular for $2.02 a liter, you might want to take advantage of that. Some stations jacking up the price today to almost $2.20 a liter. I'm sure it's just a coincidence. Labor Day weekend is on the horizon. U.S. Senate Minority Leader Chuck Schumer introducing legislation to repeal President Donald Trump's latest tariffs on Canadian goods and duties tied to forced labor concerns. The Democratic bill would also require funds, though it's unlikely to pass the Republican-controlled Congress or survive a presidential veto. Schober says the tariffs are worsening affordability pressures, while recent polling shows only 20% of respondents support the higher duties on Canada. The proposal comes ahead of the midterm elections as some Republicans in Canada-linked states begin distancing themselves from Trump's trade policies. Meanwhile, the Pentagon is defending a social media post by U.S. Defense Secretary Pete Hegseth that drew criticism for appearing to mock members of a Canadian cadet program here in B.C. He shared an image of two young women at a Vernon training center, prompting accusations of body shaming and unfairly targeting youth who are not members of the Canadian Armed Forces. Premier David Eby didn't like it at all.
15: The elected leadership of the military has decided to attack cadets who have volunteered to serve their country selflessly as part of a military, that has been an ally to the United States for generations. It tells you everything you need to know about the amateur hour, distracted, bizarre leadership that Americans are being subjected to right now that includes a pointless, stupid, self-defeating trade war against Canada, of all countries in the world.
21: The Prime Minister called the recent remarks from the administration disparaging as tensions between the two countries remain elevated. Meanwhile, while all this is going on, Canada and the U.S. are actually co-hosting the 28th annual Indo-Pacific Chiefs of Defense Conference here in Victoria this week. Defense Minister David McGuinty says these meetings are important.
16: So we are executing on a plan that we launched several years ago to bring, in this case, including Canada, 29 Indo-Pacific countries into a meeting for several days. And it's a military-to-military approach. It's working well. There's much to learn from each other. It's extremely important to make sure that we talk to each other, that dialogue is encouraged, that understanding is fomented. And that's what I think the next several days are all about.
21: McGuinty says Canadians can understand the difference between the performative nature of the U.S. administration and still work together on defense with American staff. Victoria Police are investigating an aggravated assault yesterday afternoon in Gorge Park. Just after 1, officers responded to a report of an assault in progress. A 74-year-old man suffered serious facial injuries during an alleged assault involving a male suspect. After the incident, the suspect and a female youth fled the area on foot through the dog park. The victim was transported to Victoria General Hospital for treatment. The subject remains at large. Here's what happened in the business world today.
19: Prime Minister Mark Carney says the U.S. wants to either wipe out Canadian industries or make them subsidiaries. He told reporters in Ottawa today that American negotiators were pushing for concessions during trade talks last month that would have made it so for key sectors like the automotive industry. Carney says Canada is willing to get back to the table when the Americans are ready to have a serious discussion. And RBC Economics says Canada's housing market is finally moving toward recovery. The TSX closed down close to 445 points. The Dow Jones was down just over 419 points. The Canadian dollar traded for 71.96 cents U.S. Oil was up $4.46 U.S. at $90.22 a barrel. And gold was down $85.10 U.S. at $4,396.40 an ounce. From the Canadian Press Business Desk, I'm Lisa Laporte.
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21: The weather forecast for Greater Victoria, increasing cloudiness this afternoon. Winds southwest 20, gusting to 40 near the Juan de Fuca Strait with a high near 20. Partly cloudy tonight, low down to 13. Mainly cloudy tomorrow. Showers beginning early in the afternoon with a high near 16. Mix of sun and cloud for Thursday and a high near 17. Right now in downtown Victoria, it's 16 degrees. I'm Steve Young. 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
10: It's called resignation, Adam, a texter writes. Perhaps resignation, though, implies an overall withdrawal of agency, I would think. At least that's how I would ordinarily use the term for resignation. But it's not even that. It's something more than that. It's realizing that, oh my God, maybe these people who you thought would better, maybe they actually are a threat. Maybe the threat's behind you. Maybe you need to turn around and go after them. That's because there's this tinge of it there. Not quite there yet, but it's this feeling like, oh no, you've almost accidentally put people in a position where if they did get control of that, they would hurt you. That's what it feels like. And I'm not quite sure what language to use to describe it, but I've been feeling it a lot lately at multiple levels of government. And I'm not quite sure what to do with that yet, but disappointment certainly has been the order of the day. And yeah, I'm just at the point where I've... Like I said, what is it going to be next? What's the next awful thing that makes us feel even less safe and less secure and makes us question whose side the good side really is? And I don't know. I don't know what else is going to happen. BC's Minister of Forest, by the way, I haven't had a chance to listen to this yet. Richard brought it up in another call, so I said I'd look into it for him. Was on earlier today, Ravi Parmar, talking about a number of different things. Apparently he blamed Christy Clark or something for lack of a trade deal. I'm not sure. I didn't listen to it, so I told Richard I would. We can listen to it together to get context. Let's dive in what we think.
1: To my dear friend, Amshan Joan Phillips, who passed away late last week from a very courageous battle of cancer. Joan and I were by-election buddies. We were elected in 2023 during the by-elections. We both had very large shoes to fill. And we walked very different lives. It never left me ironic that on the same day you had the first Indigenous elder ever elected in the BC legislature, and you had one of the youngest MLAs elected. So two different walks of life, but I care deeply for her. And my thoughts go out to her family, and I'm looking forward to the opportunity to being able to spend some time with her family alongside my caucus colleagues at her service in Penticton later this week.
2: Well, thanks for sharing, and condolences to everybody who knew Joan Phillips as we continue.
10: Of course, that's actually context that I probably should have been introducing into the conversation more often. Joan Phillips, NDP MLA, passing away among the flurry of news and announcements that we saw over the weekend. The by-election for that seat has not yet been called, to be clear and avoid confusion.
2: To remember that legislator who recently died. Let's get to the trade war. So we've been exploring different sectors of Canada's economy and BC's economy and how it'll be affected by either the U.S. tariffs on us or the counter tariffs that we're prepared to launch on them. And forestry is, of course, a big one. And in the lead up to this, there has been some analysis suggesting BC industry overall is particularly exposed to this trade war. And I think that's partially because of forestry. How are things shaping up on your end here?
1: Well, there's no easy way of putting it, Ryan. It's rough. We are already facing a very challenging period in forestry's history. One could argue the most challenging period in British Columbia's history, with commodity lumber and pulp prices at record low. And that, with the addition of 50% tariffs on our plywood and veneer sector, has led to us being in a very vulnerable position in forestry, to the point where we are now seeing massive curtailments and job losses in every corner of this province and also every corner of this country when it comes to forestry. I believe very strongly that there is no sector that has seen and faced the wrath of Donald Trump than forestry. And so I really hope for better days. I really hope that we're going to start to see commodity prices start to rise. But I think it's also a reminder for us that we, governments of all political stripes, have to build and transform this sector so this sector delivers for workers. And I don't want to see a worker in forestry ever put in this position ever again, especially by a U.S. president who is hell-bent on destroying this sector.
2: Now, break this down for us, because softwood lumber...
10: I assume this is where he spells it out, but let's listen.
2: ...has a decades-long trade dispute with the United States. This is not new in some ways, but it, of course, it's changed now with the latest. Can you explain kind of what's changed now versus what was already happening with softwood lumber tariffs and duties that the U.S. were already levying against us?
1: Okay, if I get into the weeds, just stop me, Ryan. But essentially,
2: I'm asking for it. It's okay.
1: Well, essentially, 2015 was the end of the softwood lumber deal that was negotiated back in the mid-2000s. And at the time, the Christie Clark government decided, you know what, we're not going to negotiate with Obama. We're going to wait for the next president that happened to be Trump. No deal in place. And so we have been without.
10: Okay, that's what he said. Christie Clark allegedly decided that they weren't going to deal with the president of the day. They would try the next president, but that was Trump. Trump elected 2016, of course, as you and I know.
1: A softwood lumber deal since 2015. That is obviously very unfortunate. And look,
10: I also want to know, and maybe I have this wrong, but are international trade deals not primarily a responsibility of the government of Canada? I know that certainly the premier and the government of British Columbia would have a role, but international trade is usually trade that's conducted between nations. Is it not? Like, I know provinces are involved, but do we actually make the decision? Like, if British Columbia said, we don't want a deal right now, would the feds say, oh, okay, well, we won't bother to get one then? Do we have that ability? Because there are other provinces that have forestry exports and trade relationships with the United States as well. Just going to point that out.
1: You know, in the past, as you've noted, we've had softwood negotiations, disagreements with the United States longer than I've been alive. And so it's a real good reminder, though, that we've had those. But at the same time, we've never been in a position where we have 45% duties and tariffs on our softwood lumber. And the president has used Section 232, a claim that somehow our softwood lumber is a national security risk. There are more duties and tariffs on Canadian softwood lumber heading down to the United States than there is on European and Russian wood.
10: There's that talking point. David Eby keeps saying that as well. Is there really significance on Russian lumber in particular, or are they just trying to find an excuse to say Russian lumber? I honestly don't know, to be just blunt.
1: And so it's crazy, Ryan, what we're dealing with. And the 50% attack on our plywood and veneer sector, this is the first time that the Americans have attacked our value-added sector. So all the work, and I've been on your show a number of times in my time as Minister of Forests, and I'm sure over the years, so many ministers of forests have come on and talked about value-added. How do we move away from being a commodity-dimensional lumber sector to a value-added sector? This is the first time that the Americans have actually attacked our value-added sector. So the very companies that we have supported financially to grow and to prosper and to create more jobs here in BC, to make more in BC, are now under attack by the Americans as well. And so again, when you look at this sector, more duties and tariffs, and for us here in British Columbia, forestry is the equivalent to our auto sector in Ontario, to the steel sector in Quebec, and the aluminum sector as well. And there are more forestry jobs on the line than all of those other sectors combined.
2: Now, you just mentioned the plywood, veneers, sort of those value-added products, not just the raw logs. Is that new, those tariffs? Like, I know they're included in these latest tariffs, but is that the biggest sort of change in this latest round of tariffing each other?
1: You're absolutely right. The 338 tariffs that the president threatened, we were hopeful we were going to get a deal on, and then obviously that late Friday night a couple of weeks ago when things fell through, that addition of the 338 targeted specifically the plywood and veneer sector. And it's important for your listeners to know, Ryan, that forestry operates like an ecosystem. And so when you attack the plywood and veneer sector, they already told me that, look, you know, when you're so reliant on the United States, you know, you're not going to be able to get your product to those customers because they're not going to eat the cost. And that moves up and down the value-added chain, the supply chain in forestry. And so that now means that there are less people out there logging in the bush. That means that there is less residual heading towards our pulp mill. And that impacts the whole supply chain of forestry. And we are already in the process of seeing that impact given the news of the curtailment that we're seeing at the Howe Sound Mill in Port Mellon, B.C.
2: Now, we're just about at a time. We're talking to Ravi Parmar, BC Minister of Forests, a local MLA. Is there anything else do you want to say about this? I know that we're kind of into it now. Hopefully, cooler heads eventually prevail at some point down the road, and we get talks going again, and maybe we can get out of this. Do you have any hope for that, or do we need to just hunker down here?
1: Well, look, I think we have to have some hope. But when the Prime Minister says we need to prepare for ourselves post-Trump presidency, Matt, that's a long time from now. And so we've got the midterms. September 8th is going to be a key date because the retaliatory tariffs come to play.
10: He's right.
1: Place. And I want to join the Premier in saying to the Prime Minister, this has to be a Team Canada approach. British Columbia is prepared to do more given the attack that we're facing on our forestry sector. And I hope energy is on the table. I hope an export tax as it relates to energy is on the table and all the other tools that are at our disposal to get this president back to the table. And again, to get us a deal, not written in pencil, but written in pen that we can live by and that our workers can succeed by.
10: Ravi Parmar, member of the Legislative Assembly for Langford Highlands, British Columbia's Minister of Forests, and the minister also responsible, as we've heard in previous coverage, for the BC Wildfire Service, weighing in on the latest. And he's right, 7 days from now is when Canada's retaliatory tariffs engage. Unclear at this point how long they will be necessary, how long they will be implemented. November 3rd is the day that all of us need to keep in mind for the American midterms. Between now and then, October 19th is the date that Albertans will go. I believe it's the 19th. My apologies if I'm mistaken. I don't have it in front of me, but it's October 19th, I believe, that they have the question on the question of potential separation. And it's 2 days prior to that, if that makes sense, that we have our own election here in BC for October 17th. And that's when we elect school board trustees, municipal politicians, and yeah, I have no idea what else is going to happen between now and then as silly season really starts to ramp up. Good luck to all of us. I have a feeling we're going to need it. But I just wanted to put that into the record because that call got mentioned during an earlier conversation on Open Lines on the program. I hadn't personally had a chance to review it carefully. Now all of you have as well. And you can make up your own mind as to how it was characterized. We'll take a quick break and continue with calls after this.
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29: Hi, I'm Adrienne Gear, president of the BC Nurses Union. Labor Day is a reminder that generations of workers organized and fought for the rights workers have today. This summer, 60,000 nurses across British Columbia took lawful job action during the longest nursing strike in our province's history. During this time, nearly 6,000 nurses reported intimidation and harassment from their employers, including threats of discipline. Labor Day reminds us that workers' rights are won through struggle and that every generation has a responsibility to defend them. To every nurse who courageously showed up for one another on behalf of our patients, and to the labor allies and members of the public who joined us in solidarity, thank you.
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10: All right. Texture 71010 writes, I think Pete Hegseth put that picture out to please Trump, the texter writes. U.S. media reports the Army chief resigned yesterday, one of many, and told Trump that Hegseth was a problem in the Pentagon. Trump's secretaries, texter writes, are out on right-wing media telling them that Canada doesn't have a military. That would align with the idea that it was designed to deliberately provoke us to perhaps fix our attention and to bait us into a conflict that would be more advantageous for the defense secretary than the conflict that he otherwise faced. And that's a tactic that we see commonly across all politics, is that if you're going to have critics who are going to be throwing stones at you regardless, the one thing that you can do is present vulnerabilities to guide them in a place where you would prefer to be attacked, to perhaps avoid any targets of opportunity or distracted from any targets of opportunity that might present themselves. Secretary Hegseth is known for being outspoken, brash, and at times offensive. Perhaps he would prefer to be known that way than to have his leadership called into question with respect as to whether those were willing to serve under his command at the secretary level. But I digress. Quick 250-386-1161. Sorry, I'm having a tough time today. I don't know why. Must be all the disappointment out there. Let's go to Don. Hey, Don, you're on the air. How you doing?
8: I'm doing pretty good. I can totally understand getting your Merzwick, though, Adam. It's a trying time. I kind of see politics now, kind of like that show Jerry Springer, just basically a pie-throwing contest, and it was basically the lowest common denominator for human behavior, and yet it sold. It was they certainly had the audience until it got sick of it, and I kind of got a hunch this is what's going to happen to politics these days. I've kind of lost interest in it because I find it so childish. I have a hard time believing any of them, no matter which party they represent. Doesn't seem to be the case. My attraction is the bottom line, the money part of it. And I'll kind of switch to British Columbia now. I think the Conservatives would be wise sticking to their guns, whether they lose, well, I forget how many they've lost now, 8 or 9, something like that. But that's not the point. I think the pendulum, the political pendulum is going to swing hard right eventually. I'm not prepared to suggest when, but I kind of got a hunch it's when the NDP finally run out of money and credit, and the average person is getting really hit hard financially by the ideology of the socialists. Let's keep in mind, the socialists are spending $75 million more per day than the citizens of British Columbia can bring in. You cannot run a province with any longevity with that sort of money burning sort of acceptance, and that's a fact. So it is just a matter of time. And so when the Conservatives that jump ship, if you will, do jump, have jumped, and maybe we'll even get more than jump, I've got a hunch it's a good thing, Adam, because if and when the Conservatives do get elected, and it's going to be an uphill battle, there's no doubt about that, because of the entrenchment of the NDP, they aren't basically, what would you say, they're making it harder to kick them out, given the parameters that they've created, whether it's big money, ridings, and so on and so forth. Mm. And there are so many people that are dependent on a government check, directly or indirectly. And you could even run a small business, and you know darn well that a lot of the government employees are your best customer, because they aren't going to get fired. They aren't going to basically get laid off. And if they do, they got a sweet pension. So it's just basic transfer of money to your business. So we're in a way, we're in we're all in on it, except the fact that we aren't producing enough goods that other people are prepared to pay money for with our exports. Now, when it comes to the forestry industry, I understood that we lost 16 mills that closed down even before Trump showed up on the scene. So the NDP can blame, you know, Trump all they want and, you know, stop the American alcohol on the shelves and so on and so forth. It's all childish and stupid. You're just protecting, in my view, yourself of your incompetence. So I think that one thing, arguing with the U.S., and they are talking about us loud and clear down there now, Adam. Mm. Canada, I would say, are losing that general thought that we're so polite. Well, I think Doug Ford kind of burned that bridge, didn't he, when he wanted to... well, we all know what he wanted. We all know what he said, and I'm not going to grace him with repeating it. But that, to me, was so anti-Canadian. I can understand, you know, the passion and why he said it. But I can remember Canadians, we just basically looked at the room and read it, and we carried on silently. And we always were basically the country of reason and acceptance. Well, we've lost that shine, in my opinion. And I don't think we are going to be too good at defending ourselves because we do have such a small military. My understanding is the New York Police Department have more members than our entire military, Adam. And that's a fact. So, I mean, we've got to, it's not that Canada needs to be put in their place, but you've got to understand your country before you just raise your elbows and calling, you know, the Americans bad and they shouldn't do this and shouldn't do that. Well, if you were that strong, you wouldn't be vulnerable. And if you weren't vulnerable, this would be like ducks off a water's back. And it isn't. We can't even trade with Alberta, Saskatchewan, Manitoba, Ontario, and the rest of the Maritime provinces without paying tariffs up the yin-yang. And it's all entrenched into supply management and these honking bureaucrats who basically just love to build a kingdom of employees that basically are hiding behind closed doors, robbing the taxpayer of their hard-earned money. I suggest, Canadians, you're getting exactly what you deserve. And you can squawk like a Canada goose all you want. But if you were truly strong and independent, none of this would bother you, and clearly it is. And you're triggered by this orange man who knows that, and he is just poking you for fun. And I suggest that you've got to mature. You really got to walk the walk to develop an economy and stand on your own 2 feet. I will say one thing. I guess I have lived in the U.S. probably for 10 years. And one thing that I picked up from the Americans, my buddies down there, is that they respect those that can stand their ground, not throw insults back and forth. They see that as strength. And I would argue whether it's Carney or Eby particularly, and Ford, they just look at these people like they're hardly worth arguing about. They're just playing them like a ping pong ball. So anyway, I think I've gone long enough, and I'm sure I haven't made any new friends here in Canada. But I'm a Canadian. Trust me, I'd do anything for this country. I really would. But I'm not going to forgive the Canadians that have set us up for failure. And that's the way I feel right now, Adam. So
10: okay, a couple of things. You said 70. Yeah. You said 75 million a day. That works out to 27 billion per year. That's about double what I thought British Columbia's deficit was. Did you mean to say 75 mm-hmm. million a day?
8: I did, Adam, and I may be wrong.
10: Maybe that's federal combined. I don't know. That might be federal and provincial combined, but I'm not sure.
8: Yeah, well, let's chop it in half. Yeah. My point is we're spending far more than we're bringing in.
10: Yeah. Oh, okay? And Canadian Forces members, you might be correct with NYPD and the Canadian Army, but Canadian Forces members are Army as well as the other forces, which I think you might find exceeds the membership of NYPD. But I'd have to double-check that one.
8: Well, I could say then let's combine the New York Police Department and the Los Angeles Police Department. My point is this. Our military is not prepared to defend Canada. They say they are, but when the gloves are off, Adam, there's no way we could defend the country against the Americans. I mean, let's keep in mind Hood Canal just across the line here in Washington. I think they have something like 3,000 nuclear missile heads ready to roll. So, and I'm not trying to, you know, like all that makes me sick, even bringing it up. But all I'm saying is you got to play the hand that you were dealt. That's really my bottom line. And I don't think Canada is a what would you say, the upper echelon when it comes to power. We're more, I would say Canada, our Canadians, I will say, we're more a country that is acceptance. We take in all people, all races, and so on and so forth, with the idea that we're celebrating this great country by freedom of speech, freedom to work as you will, you know, whatever you want to do, you pay your taxes, and you won't get into trouble, and so on and so forth. Well, that to me has completely disappeared now. Our taxes are unbelievably for the services that are given to us. That's really my argument. So maybe I am guilty of inflaming my argument, and I'll wear that one. But God darn it, when you love a country as much as I do, you'll do almost anything to save it. And right now, I find a lot of Canadians, you're not helping. You're just not helping. If we're that strong, let it out. But arguing with a superpower like you are, I just think that's foolish. I just think it's immature, naive, and it's not going to work out well for you. I'll put it to you that way. But getting back to British Columbia, no, stick to your guns as far as the Conservatives go. It's a hard road to hoe, but it's got to be done. And the NDP will disappear, as I've always said, when they've run out of money and credit. That's kind of the way they're going. So.
10: All right.
8: I'll leave it at that, Adam. You take care, sir.
10: All right. Thanks for the call, Don. Those are Don's views. They're strong views. You have a right to agree or disagree, as always. Quick break. More after the news.
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21: I'm Steve Young with your CFAX 1070 news update. Explosions have been seen over the southern Jordanian city of Aqaba as Iran says it's retaliating for U.S. airstrikes. The U.S. military has hit targets in Iran, and Tehran has fired missiles and drones in response. Iranian officials say the latest U.S. attacks today hit a house hosting a wedding, killing two people. U.S. President Donald Trump says the strikes targeted Iranian radar systems. The latest strikes show hostilities are flaring once again in an intermittent war that has lasted more than 6 months. The U.S. strikes followed others on Sunday that abruptly ended a month without military action and threatened to fully reignite the conflict that has spiked global oil prices. I'm Steve Young. If it's happening, it's here on CFAX 1070.
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10: All right, back on the air here at CFAX 1070. I have somebody telling me there are approximately 70,000 members of Canadian Force. I was just Googling around before the break. They said the numbers I was looking at suggest about 35,000 members of NYPD. Again, massive city, massive police force. All of us can understand that. Yeah, I don't know. It's tough to say. There's certainly a view out there that I think would nod its head along with what Don was saying, but there's also a view that is very strongly against the idea of us just capitulating to the Americans because they are a superior force. And I think that we have seen that reflected in elections, not only 2025 with a sort of elbows up movement, if you will, but also affirmed to some degree with by-elections yesterday, 1 year later, more than 1 year later, actually, versus what we saw in 2025. Yesterday, we saw Chicoutimi LaFord, which was still conservative, even in the midst of elbows up carny mania, whatever we want to call it, in 2025. It flipped liberal. So if anything, the liberals have increased their hold on the Canadian electorate, if we want to draw an inference from these by-election outcomes last night. There are other factors that we need to consider, surely, but the idea that Canadians were not in line with what the government of Canada has been doing and the messaging that's been used and all that other stuff, if that was true, we would expect the electorate in those three different ridings to take the opportunity to punish the government of Canada and reward either an opposition party or an independent or somebody like that, just to send a message, because there's little risk usually of defeating a sitting government with a by-election, although I guess that could hypothetically have been the case here because it was so close. But we didn't see any of that. The bellwethers to which we would ordinarily look to infer a lack of public satisfaction with the government are actually signaling the opposite. And that's also something that we need to take into account as we try to gauge public opinion on this. Yeah, how do we come back from this? That's the other thing, you know? I think that there's a lot of folks out there that will probably just decide to pretend the Trump years never happened, honestly, afterwards, when this is all over and he leaves office. I think a lot of the Americans will just consider it. We don't talk about that anymore. We don't talk about that time anymore. It'll come up from time to time and they'll just sort of avoid it, because that seems to be the way that human beings deal with radical departures from social norms in any number of different historic examples. Texture at 71010. See, I have a couple of different texts here. One of them says, could not agree more with Don. So you're getting some support. Another texter, perhaps disagreeing, says, hey, Don, do us a favor and move back to your buddies down south, please. I believe that Don has told us in the past that he splits his time between Florida as well as here in British Columbia, as some Canadians choose to do. And ultimately, it does give him an interesting perspective because he can talk to his friends and his neighbors in the U.S. about what they think of Canadians, and he can talk to his friends and his neighbors here in Canada about what they think of the Americans, affording him a dual perspective that perhaps not many of us would otherwise have. 2032, a texter writes, is a long way away, though. I don't think he's going to make it to 2032. Texter, do you? Seriously? Once upon a time, Donald Trump quite convincingly labeled many of his opponents as being low energy. And the dynamism that Donald Trump had on the stage, the energy that he projected, that's the word. It's the energy that he projected once upon a time. He doesn't have that anymore. You can argue that he didn't even have it in the run-up to his most recent win against Biden. It was just Kamala Harris and Biden, both of which, Biden wasn't exactly in his prime when he decided to no longer run for president. And Kamala Harris, of course, probably not among the most gifted performers on the Democrat side. And, yeah, I don't know. I think even if Trump wanted another term, does he really have it in him? And I mean that in an objective sense without trying to be disparaging, just reflecting on the dynamism that we saw in 2016 Donald Trump that would command the stage, that would use hurtful put downs against every other Republican at the podium. That guy's gone. That guy's been gone for a while. The guy that's there right now, I think, wishes that he was the guy he was once upon a time and probably convinces himself that he was the guy that he was once upon a time. But look at him. I don't think he is. And I mean just the mannerisms, the energy, the witticisms, even the insults the insults come off as tired. Like it's like they have to sort of pick themselves up really carefully and trudge into the room to be there. And that's not the 2016 Trump that won. The 2016 Trump that won was defiant and indignant and had this sort of this defiant spark about him, if you want to call it that. Like, I still remember he'd say these shocking things going after the Republican establishment on the stage, and his supporters would just love it. They'd eat it up. Haven't seen that guy for a long time. Sorry, just haven't. 250-386-1161. Let's go to Kevin, who's calling in. Hey, Kevin, you're on the air. How you doing?
2: Good. I completely agree with Don. Really? Does have he's got another perspective. And like I've said, you know, we're no match for them. But we have to make our way in this world. And I think Donald Trump has actually done us a favor.
10: I didn't touch anything. Are you still there?
2: Oh, yeah,
10: oh, there you are. Okay, I didn't want people to think I hung up on you. I didn't touch anything. My hands are folded on the table in front of me for the record. Okay, I didn't touch anything. Please continue. And are you still there? Again, I haven't moved my hands. My hands are still on the table in front of me. You can trust me. People are going to think I'm doing this. I'm not. Hey, Kevin, are you there? Kevin! Maybe I'll put him on hold and then... Okay, now you're on hold. I'm going to hit the line again and we'll see if he's there. How's that? Are you there? All right, Kevin. What I'm going to do is I'm going to drop the call. Not because I don't want to talk. Oh, hold on. There you are. I hear that.
2: Oh, I'm in my truck.
10: Okay.
2: I'm on Cedar Hill. I don't know why it's going bad. I'm just about to Cook Street, so...
10: Well, there we
2: go. I don't know. Anyways.
10: All right. Yeah. Now go ahead, please.
2: Okay. I think I've said this before. I think Donald Trump has done us a favor. He's woken us up to the fact that we have been very reliant for too much on the Americans, militarily, economically, you name it. And it's time for Canada to grow up and grow a pair, diversify our trading, enrich our military to protect our own borders, not relying on them down south. Because, again, like I told you the other day, how much would it cost us for them to protect us? Half of our mineral rights, half of our oil rights, you know, it would be a lot because they wouldn't let anybody walk in here, but it would cost us, especially if you got somebody like Trump in there, it costs them a lot of money. But I completely agree with Don because he does have another perspective. And the fact that people are talking about us down there, it's great to hear that politicians are talking about us down there because they're trying to protect their seats as politicians and what will affect their constituents with their jobs and stuff. But to hear that the actual people are talking about us, because half of them don't even realize we're up here, honestly. Mm. You know, they're all about America and American pride. And I wanted to add this the other day. The fact that we're going after swing states,
10: yes,
2: that might backfire in the fact that American pride, when you start slapping them, they may be like, well, you know what? We do want to go Democratic, but why are you slapping us? You're hurting us. So maybe we should get back. Maybe we'll stay Republican. So it might backfire. You never know. Yeah. I don't think it will.
10: Yeah, it might have.
2: But, you know, it could.
10: Seafood thing in Maine might have backfired. And that's one of the reasons that perhaps Canada backed off the seafood tariffs. We talked about the counter tariffs initially. They had all this seafood and fish in them, Alaska and Maine hypothetically being targeted. And Canada then calibrated those, removed the seafood specifically. I'm wondering to what degree they expected it to backfire.
2: Yeah. And by stopping energy going.
10: Oh, are you there? I lost you again. Yeah. I heard Kevin say by stopping energy going. I assume that's what he talked about. And the idea of an export tax or similar on oil exports has been batted around for a while. The problem, though, is that it will heavily target Alberta industry specifically. And I guess not that this should necessarily be how we do national policy. I'm just going to be the pragmatic person here and say you don't want to give the separatists more excuses to feel that Canada forces Alberta to shoulder an unfair burden. And they have their question on the question of the issue of separatism that's scheduled for October the 19th. And so if we implement these counter tariffs or excise taxes or whatever that disproportionately negatively impact Alberta, Albertans are certainly going to be sensitive to that, given that the overall conversation on separatism in Alberta is predicated in part on the idea, agree or disagree, that Albertans are forced to carry more than their fair share for all of Confederation. I hear you back on the line, Kevin. Are you there?
2: Oh,
10: Oh, there you are.
2: Can you hear me now?
10: Yeah, I can hear you now. Okay. Sorry, go ahead.
2: Yeah. No, I'm talking pure energy. Like what lights up the eastern seaboard of the United
10: electricity.
2: States.
10: Okay, electricity.
2: Yeah.
10: Okay.
2: We could black out the eastern seaboard of the states. That would be seen as a national emergency, which could prompt Trump to put troops on the border. But it's not even so much the troops. It's the militia. These people are nuts down there. They're flag waving, staunch Americans. And all that has to be done is coax them to come up here. And they're hair trigger fingers. And they can start a lot of But like, and I said this a couple of days ago, I think. Remember, Trump says there's good people on both sides. And I'm not talking, Canadians and Americans. I'm talking bad Americans and good Americans. They're all equal in his eyes because he plays to both of them.
10: I don't know. So I'll think about it.
2: We got to be careful with this guy. He's a bitter old man. Did you look into sundown syndrome?
10: I'm not qualified to make that medical diagnosis. You're not qualified to make that medical diagnosis.
2: No.
10: So I want to focus on things we can factually establish. Yeah. You know, you and I can talk about what's our favorite color and spend time that way too, but I don't think it would be particularly useful.

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0: Well, let's see what Mark Carney's posting on social media, shall we? This is a video that the Prime Minister put up on his X feed a short time ago. 4 minutes in point of fact.
17: I want to congratulate the candidates, Daniel Gobet, Tanvir Shanawaz, Braden Cayley, for their victories in these by-elections. The message from Canadians, I think, is clear. They've given their support, more than 50% in each of these ridings, to the government's plan. And I think that's because Canadians are united and Canadians are ready. We've been buying Canadian, we've been visiting Canada, we've been reinforcing our strength here at home. and diversifying our partnerships abroad.

0: That's been the plan of this government since the start. We've been putting in place. It's working. Still early days, but it's working. We're growing jobs at 4 times the rate of the United States. Our exports are on track outside of the United States to double. They've been growing strongly. And our rate of growth in the most recent quarter is the strongest in the G7. Early days, Canadians United, reinforcing our plan. We're going to keep going.
1: And that's the message that they're putting out to the public. And honestly, when you see the Liberals getting more than 50% in all three of those by-elections, given that one of them was a Conservative riding, until, of course, that MP was elevated to the Senate, which, again, a bipartisan across-the-aisle overture that I'm sure was appreciated, and yet seemingly also had the incidental impact of making the people of Chicoutimi-Lafjord perhaps not as supportive of voting Conservative as they had before. And yeah, a Liberal sweep last night, and it was not even close. And these were not two candidate ridings where the Liberals were getting 50% plus. These are multi-candidate, multi-party ridings. The other party's getting just destroyed. Again, I don't want to be too harsh on anybody. We need qualified members to serve as His Majesty's loyal opposition to hold the government that we have to account in the Parliament of Canada, just as we do here in the BC legislature. But if we are to glean any overall indication in public opinion as to whether or not it's supportive of the federal government's stance on the trade war or against the federal government's stance on the trade war, this will be broadly interpreted as a green light for what the Government of Canada has promised to do, and I would expect them to move forward with those proposed counter tariffs in now 7 days. I'm not saying that's necessarily the right thing to do in hindsight when we get there, but I think it's what people want to do, and so we're probably going to do it come what may. 250-386-1161. Let's go to Tim, who's calling in on open lines. Hey, Tim, how you doing?
2: Good. Thanks very much for taking my call. Hey, just on this issue of Canada funding its military, I think obviously it's a very legitimate complaint to the United States to say that we weren't funding it. And I think it's an embarrassment for the country that we weren't, but we're fixing that. But beyond that, and this sort of taunting and trolling back and forth, and well, we could take Canada over in 30 seconds and we've got nuclear weapons and all this other nonsense. I mean, Canada made a decision in the 1950s not to deploy nuclear weapons. And it did that on the presumption that those that did, the United States and the UK, would presumably use those weapons responsibly and in an effort not to fall into a proliferation of nuclear weapons.
1: Yes.
2: But Canadians should also understand that Canada has a very sophisticated nuclear industry and has one of the largest deposits, if not the largest deposits, of uranium on the planet.
1: True.
2: And
1: yep,
2: could quite easily do that, could quite easily develop nuclear weapons.
1: Yep.
2: But it has chosen not to. So I think this, you know, and I get it, it's trolling and all this other stuff, but I don't think Canadians have to feel in any way that they're subservient because they don't have the capability or the technology to do that. This relationship and who has them and who hasn't, who doesn't have them, was based upon trust. And if that trust gets breached, you know, heaven forbid we would ever go down that route, but there is that capability.
1: That's actually a good point. I'm trying to think out loud here. I think the Bruce plant in Ontario is either the biggest in North America or one of the biggest in terms of nuclear civilian peaceful output. So you're right. We certainly are and could be a nuclear power, and our non-military nuclear industry is renowned around the world.
2: Absolutely. I mean, we developed the CANDU reactor,
1: yep,
2: you might recall.
1: Yep.
2: And, you know, it is a technology, if you research it, that it could quite easily be used to develop those weapons. I mean, it's ridiculous that we're even talking about it. But this idea of taunting Canada because they don't have nuclear weapons doesn't mean that we don't have the capability to do it. It was a responsible decision so that the world didn't run into the proliferation of nuclear weapons.
1: Tim, these are great points. Thanks so much for offering them to the program.
2: Thank you.
1: All right, there you go. Have a good day. And Tim's absolutely right. We have uranium. We had the opportunity to go down that road. We made a conscious decision as a nation not to. And it hardly seems fair to have that held up as some sort of a symptom of our inadequacy, when in fact it was based upon trust. And it was a burden that the Americans were happy to carry at the time. Yes, it's being reframed in hindsight as being something else. And perhaps it was a mistake to trust the Americans like we did. And yet that decision made in the 50s, now now almost three quarters of a century ago, is a decision that's not easily revisited, and yet perhaps we will get there as well. Texture 71010 writes, Stockholm Syndrome is something, ain't it? Oh boy, Texture, you have no idea. Texture writes, every newscast except it says for Fox News and right-wing media, it says, mentions tariffs and that the tariffs and the war in Iran are causing inflation. It says they say the tariffs cost about $1,150 per family of four per year on average. That sounds like it's in the neighborhood, Texture. I haven't sat down and done the math on what these new 50% tariffs that we're supposedly fighting back against are likely to cost the average American family. They're so large as to accurately measure their distortionary impacts itself becomes somewhat fraught. We become pretty good with sensitivity models in terms of minor deviations and being able to predict what the downward demand slope will do in terms of quantity demanded. But when you introduce 50% taxes to anything, things get really weird and really hard to model really fast. So the only way to know for sure is just to run the system and see what it does, which is bad because all of us are relying on it. And yet that's largely where we find ourselves today as I run out of time. These are my opinions as always. You can agree or disagree as always, but I thank you, everybody who contributed to the program today, regardless of whether you agreed or disagreed with what you heard before and after. Have a safe day.
3: 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Love and sports do not mix.
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13: Good afternoon, I'm Steve Young with your CFAX 1070 News, 2, 3 o'clock. Environment Canada has issued a heavy rainfall warning for the west side of Vancouver Island, including Souk and Port Renfro. Weather system currently over the central coast will gradually move over the island later this afternoon, with rain heavy at times beginning tonight. Rainfall amounts of 100 millimeters are expected, with potentially higher amounts over northern sections of the island. The Victoria region will play a key role in Canada's Pacific defense strategy going forward, that according to the Defense Minister David McGuinty.
14: That will compel and is compelling us to plan to invest billions of dollars in this region to be able to retrofit and to bring up to speed the infrastructure that we need to invest in order to receive new AOPS ships, new destroyer ships, new icebreakers, new aircraft, and beyond. So that's very much underway. The plan is being finalized. It's a very exciting time for Victoria, for the island, for BC. And as I mentioned to Premier Eby, the National Defense is one of the largest investors in the province of BC. We employ more people than Lululemon.
13: McGuinty is in the city for the annual Indo-Pacific Chiefs of Defense Conference. Education Minister Lisa Baer says she has confidence that District 61 schools will be ready for students next week. The senior leadership team and two directors with the Victoria School Board are on medical leave.
15: I have absolute confidence in the staff at Victoria School District. We know that everyone is pulling together right now to open their doors in 7 days and welcome families and welcome students across the Victoria area. You know, I can't comment on HR issues, but what I can say is that, you know, Victoria continues to be a wonderfully welcoming place for kids, and I'm looking forward to welcoming them all back on Tuesday.
13: Public statement last Friday from the reinstated trustees expressed concern about the possibility of financial benefits being provided to one or more individuals who oppose the board's stance on school police liaison officers. a news conference to announce 23 new and improved schools opening in 16 communities this month across the province. Premier David Eby was asked if he was going to call a snap election.
7: The leader of the Conservative Party deserves an opportunity to try to get elected, so we called the by-election. I think the people of Abbotsford Mission deserve someone that has a proven track record in their community, that has served that community as a mayor, as an MLA, as a minister of agriculture, and is keen and excited about serving them again. And I think she's going to beat Carrie Lynn Finley in her hateful, divisive, Donald Trump-sucking up approach. I look forward to the by-election, which is why I called it as quickly as possible.
13: The seat became vacant when Conservative MLA Rhianne Gasper resigned on August 22nd in order to allow leader Carrie Lynn Finley the opportunity to win a seat in the legislature. A BC Hydro spokesperson says he initially thought reports of a floating island covered in trees on Williston Lake in northern BC were a hoax. That is before satellite images confirmed its existence. Bob Gammer says the island then vanished, but has now reappeared 30 kilometers away from where it was previously seen. He says boaters should resist the urge to visit that island.
8: There will be people who will probably want to study it and get close to it. So there may be more information to come about the island as the weeks go by.
13: Gammer says the island's origin was not certain, but it was normal for trees that fall into a reservoir to clump together in sheltered bays. Sports coming up.
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13: Blue Jays open their biggest series to date this evening in Cleveland tonight. The Jays trail the Guardians by a game and a half for the final wildcard spot at the American League. The Mariners, meanwhile, take on the Red Sox in Boston. Kroenke Sports and Entertainment says it's reached a deal to purchase the LA Angels from Artie Moreno. They already own the Rams. I'm Steve Young. If it's happening, it's here on CFAX 1070. It's 3:05.
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21: Seatbelt. Just kidding. Not Josh and Jade. I'm Jade, so I'm here still. But I'm joined by Koch Cabin again.
22: Yes.
21: Welcome
22: I'm back,
21: Koch. Yeah, so great to have you back in the studio helping out. You know, it's it gets a little lonely in here without Josh.
22: I know. Well, hopefully I can keep the seat warm.
21: Definitely. And you provide lots of laughs. And also, I always appreciate you joining in the conversation.
22: Oh, yeah. I love coming in here and chatting with you, Jade, and you. Whoever else is around.
21: Yeah, well, hey, Steve Morgana, is there. Steve is here. Yeah.
22: Morgana.
21: Steve's always keeping us company. Morgana. Yesterday kept me company, and she was just great to have on as well.
22: Yeah.
21: You know, when I heard you both speaking on, what was it, a week ago? You covered on Wednesday, I think both of you covered for Josh and I both off, and I was jealous. I wanted to be a part of the fun on my day off.
22: It was fun. I mean, yeah, exactly. That just shows when you love your job. Yeah. You're like, I want to be back in there. But it was a lot of fun, yeah, here with Morgana. It's always a good time in CFAX 1070. Yeah.
21: We have fun back here. We really do. Even when, you know, it's a bit stormy outside, we look outside and say, well, at least we're not out there.
22: I know. Autumn is here.
21: It seems like it, actually. And we're going to chat with Environment and Climate Change Canada just after 3:30 about that, what we could maybe expect overnight as we are set to get a little bit of the fall storm weather happening on Vancouver Island and BC coast.
22: Yeah, yeah, it's already happening. You can see the overcast is creeping in, and I think that's it for summer. I don't know. I hate to say it. Now, I do love, I'm a mild weathered person.
21: Hey, you're from Ireland.
22: I'm from Ireland. I know. All we do is get rain and cloud. So this is where I'm at peak performance here.
21: Do you feel like you're right at home now?
22: Oh, yeah.
21: With the clouds coming in.
22: 100%.
21: A little bit of a brisk wind every once in a while.
22: Exactly. Well. Put this translucent skin away.
21: We'll also, I'm sure, keep up to date on the ferries, as that's been a bit of a hot area lately, especially with summer, you know, wrapping up, but also with the wind coming and such, ferries might be impacted as well. And
22: yes, that's always, it seems that's, well, always. I was here last year and that was it. But I saw last year as well that the ferries and BC Hydro, the two main stories coming in now for the island for autumn and winter. Hopefully, we can batten down the hatches and... I mean, we know what to expect, but, you know, you can never predict island weather, really.
21: No, you can't. You know, and some areas get it a bit rougher than us. You know, there's localized flooding in some area, parts of the island even. They get flash floods and also landslides risk because it's been so dry. The ground is so delicate at this point. It's been so dry. So because of the drought conditions we've had all summer long, that actually kind of combined together creates some extra problems itself. You know, that's how we see down trees more often too, in the very beginning of fall, with the rain coming in and softening that ground that's so dry. And those trees, they, you know, some of them are pretty weak too at this point.
22: And I do feel for communities up island as well, because they haven't really escaped the wildfire environment and situation. I know that Victoria, there was some around Souk and that kind of thing, but by and large, we were not as hit as much as the mainland. But up island was a bit, and now they're, you know, they're in the firing line for flooding and that kind of stuff. So hopefully it doesn't get too bad.
21: Hopefully we'll put our good vibes out there though, and we'll keep an eye on the weather, and also have that chat with Chloe from Environment and Climate Change Canada after 3:30. Just before 3:30, we're going to chat with Megan Love. She's the executive assistant at CFAX Santa's Anonymous, which just wrapped up their Kids Count Mega Summer 50-50.
22: Yeah,
21: you
22: super
21: see,
22: successful.
21: The winner, Patrick Chang, that was incredible.
22: Yes.
21: $25,000 to him, $25,000 to CFAX Santa's Anonymous and the Kids Count program that helped do so many things, you know, from helping with food meal programs and food banks, putting food in the cupboards for families over the summer break, but also camp subsidies. There's a mental wellness program that was part of that. That is the Victoria Therapeutic Riding, which is so incredible to provide to some kids out there. And they go beyond that. And CFAX Santa's Anonymous knows that the need never truly disappears. In fact, this time it's another type of need. It's school season. So back to school supplies and all that comes with that. CFAX Santa's Anonymous has helped out with. So we're going to check in with Megan Love to see how CFAX Santa's Anonymous helps beyond the summer, throughout fall and right into the Christmas time when we celebrate our Miracle Day. And we also have our Toy Mountain with our sister station and do some more fundraising all together.
22: Yeah, it's an all year round project, just like Santa.
21: Yeah, just like Santa. Yeah. Exactly. The workshop never stops, especially over at CFAX Santa's Anonymous charity. And we're also going to chat with Mark Alaren Young. Now, Mark is an incredible fellow. I was chatting with you just off air before the show about Mark. Author, storyboard writer, you know, whale expert extraordinaire. He's got many skills, Mark Alaren Young. And I haven't chatted with him for a while, but I was thinking last night when I woke up in the middle of the night, I turned on the news and I saw that Marineland's whales, the last whales in captivity in Canada, were moved overnight, and so they were transported to Spain and parts of the U.S. And this is the last of our whales that were in captivity here in Canada, which maybe some folks didn't pay attention to. In 2019, there was an act passed which said that Canada has banned captivity of whales and breeding of whales and dolphins, which is so important. And that's
22: so important. And I feel like it's so integral to Canada's soul is to go against that kind of behavior. You know what I mean? Like, in this day and age, it's just such a horrible practice, you know? And I know maybe back in the day, everybody didn't have the education, didn't have the information, but now we do. And I think it was so important for Canada, especially with our relationship with whales.
21: Yeah.
22: We were talking about that outside earlier. I mean, there's orcas everywhere. There's pictures of orcas everywhere. And, you know, we just have such a connection with wildlife and marine life in particular.
21: 100%. That's why it's so important to protect marine life and the whales specifically too. So no longer do we have whales in captivity across Canada. But also, I was just curious, you know, What's the difference between the aquariums we have now and those sort of centers we have now throughout BC and Canada? And what do those look like now without any whales? And how are things done a bit differently? You know, from over in Ontario where Marineland was, it's quite vastly different over here for our centers that we do have. You know, we have the ability to have that fresh salt water mm-hmm. so readily available for those centers. And then some of these centers work in such a great way. You know, we were talking about this off air about how some centers have catch and release.
22: Yes.
21: And that's so beautiful.
22: Yeah, it is. And I do see the argument where people are saying that, you know, they shouldn't be caught at all. But mm-hmm. I do think there is an educational element to it. Like, mm-hmm. I have to, not that, you know, we are in any way affiliated, but mm-hmm. I do have to shout out the Euculit Aquarium. I think mm-hmm. they do it so well. Like, they have one exhibition of an octopus where they I think her name was Rhubarb, the last one they had.
21: Cute.
22: They kept her for a couple of months and then they released her back and then they took another octopus. And I think, like, you know, back in the day when I know friends who have become marine biologists because they went to aquariums and things like that. And, you know, they've devoted their life to science. So I do think there is an education element, but it's so important not to cross that line of exploitation, you know.
21: Yeah.
22: But I think some BC centres do it so well, like the Euculit one.
21: Yeah, and even I was saying the Coast Salish Sea Centre, I always say it backwards, but it's the Shaw Centre over in Sydney, does a wonderful job as well. They do a similar thing where they have an octopus for 9 months. That octopus has a name contest. They have a name for that octopus that they create, and then they send it on its way after they've had it for just a little while to help with some education. And they do that with all of the creatures there. And so it's great to have that education aspect, but also to be respectful of the marine life. So I can't wait to chat all about whales and marine life with Mark Laird Young just before 4 o'clock. And we will also be having a local, also a captain, I have to say, the Victoria Harbour Ferry Captain, Peter Willis.
22: Aye, aye.
21: Aye, aye. He's going to be joining us, not speaking about being a captain per se, but being the owner of the Emily Carr House of All Sorts. Mm-hmm. And there's a bit of a plead right now to better fund the House of All Sorts so that it can stay open and, you know, have those updates it needs and stay in great shape for the general public to learn from and also enjoy, because that is a heritage asset here in Victoria, that wonderful house of Emily Carr's. So it's how, you know, her memory is honored, her talent is honored. And Peter will be speaking to us just after 4 o'clock all about the House of All Sorts.
22: I'm really looking forward to that. I mean, that puts Victoria on the map in
21: really
22: terms
21: does.
22: Of, you know, the artistic community. Emily Carr is internationally renowned. So it's important.
21: Well, and I asked you even just off air, like, have you heard of Emily Carr? Because you're not from Vancouver Island or Canada.
22: I'm not. If that's news to people, I don't know if you picked up on the accent, but I am not from here.
21: But you knew who Emily Carr was.
22: She is internationally renowned. So it is so important to keep that heritage and that culture alive, you know, that these kinds of funds, they are very important, you know, to the soul of Victoria.
21: Yeah. And we're seeing a lot of heritage places, unfortunately, close or be near closure. You know, Point Ellis House is going through that right now with the current owners having to close the doors of that heritage site and museum. So, yeah, I just would hate for that to be the fate of Emily Carr's House of All Sorts. So hopefully we get the province's attention and have Peter's voice on air helping with that just after 4. And to have even more fun, we got another Greek Fest voucher to give away.
22: Woo!
21: Yes!
22: Opa!
21: Opa! Greek Fest is happening for its second weekend this Friday through the Labor Day Monday, so you can enjoy some Greek Fest on us with $50. We'll tell you a little bit later, though, how you could win that. All of that is coming up with Koch and myself, but first, Koch, please give us a little update with the weather and the traffic.
22: Thanks, Jade. Yes, there was a crash on Blanchard just before the Bay Street Junction, which is already backing up traffic ahead of rush hour. Meanwhile, a road closure on Langford Parkway just after the West Shore Parkway roundabout is slowing traffic also. In weather, it's a bit windy out there. Wind southwest, 20 kilometres an hour, except gusting to 40 near the Juan de Fuca Strait. Temperature still lingering at 20 despite being the first day of fall. I'm Koch Cadden on CFAX 1070. If it's happening, it's here.
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27: Nicknames are part of being an athlete. Lately, they haven't been too original. When it comes to hockey, you get it all the time. Smitty, Jonesy, Mizey, you get the idea. Then you have wide receiver Kieran Poissant of the BC Lions, whose nickname is Fish. Seeing how his last name resembles the French word for that animal, Poissant. But Poissant's nickname has gotten to another level with the addition of Dennis McKnight to the coaching staff as special teams coordinator. McKnight has taken to calling Poissant any species of fish. And yes, when McKnight yells out, "Mahi, Mahi," everyone knows who he's talking to. For the Lions Huddle, I'm Bob the Moj Marjanovic.
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21: Yes, and thanks so much for joining us. We just had a massive win for CFAX Santa's Anonymous with their Kids Count program. They had the mega summer 50-50 in support of Kids Count, and that helped out with $25,000 going to CFAX Santa's Anonymous and the Kids Count program, and then $25,000 going to Peter Chang, the lucky recipient of the other half of the 50-50. But we all know that the need literally never stops for families and children here in Victoria and beyond, especially as we're approaching back to school season. So we wanted to check in with Megan Love, Executive Assistant of CFAX Santa's Anonymous. Megan, thanks for joining us.
4: Hi, thanks so much for having me on today.
21: Yeah, we just understand that there's so much that goes on with charities year-round. It's not just, the 50-50 is done, we can sit back and relax. There's need always. So what is CFAX Santa's Anonymous up to in the workshop now?
4: Yes, it's so crazy how, we go so long with doing the whole 50-50 and, we're so amazingly thankful for all the success of the 50-50. So first off, thank you to everyone who donated, who bought a ticket and who also shared all of our posts too. So thank you. Thank you. Every little bit helped with making the success of that program so successful. But yeah, as Jade, you said, the need just does not stop. We are continuously having to help support programs and things in our community that support kids. So of course, the next big thing, back to school season, just a week away. Are we a week away now?
21: Yeah, we're a week away officially today. Yeah.
4: Oh my goodness. So yeah, we had Salvation Army reach out to us and they do this incredible back to school program where they give a bag of fully equipped school supplies to children. So last year for the Salvation Army connection point location, we were able to serve 300 kids because we funded the program, and that was 2,500 that we were able to provide for that program. And they reached out to us again this year, but with the rising costs of everything, to be able to maintain helping those 300 kids, we had to up our donation amount to $3,000 this year. So to offset the increased cost of all the school supplies, but also maintaining helping those 300 kids, we upped it a bit more. So that is where, the need is growing. And it obviously doesn't help that we're having a financial crisis in terms of just people being able to provide the necessary necessities for their kids, right? Mm-hmm. And on top of that, we also had Salvation Army Connection High Point reach out to us, and that's their sister location. And again, all of these locations are right in our community. So we've got View Royal, Langford, Colwood, The Gorge, James Bay, Vic West. It's all in our catchment area of our community. Mm-hmm. And so they reached out to us saying that they also needed help with their back-to-school program. So we donated $3,000 to them as well. To help out with school supplies. So we've pledged $6,000 all together to help out kids in our community with school supplies this season.
21: And that's just, off the right off the top of that 50-50 wrapping up, with 2,500 essentially going, 25,000, sorry, going to CFAX Santa's Anonymous to help out. So that's already $6,000 there.
22: I know
4: that. Isn't that insane of how quickly and the school supplies, it's the same kind of thing as the camps and supporting mental well-being and all that kind of stuff. It all goes hand in hand because with school supplies, you can't imagine what these kids are going through, first day back at school. There's a lot of anxiety around that. And wouldn't it just be nice for them to not have to worry about having the basic necessities to be able to learn, like school supplies, and just being able to take that stress off of them. And of course, the parents too, right? It helps the kids feel more prepared, reduces their stress, they feel more organized, and it just sets them up for success, basically.
22: And I think, this is a great news story, and it really shows how community rallies together and, really looks after their own. However, it does show that there is a growing problem and that, children are becoming more and more vulnerable. Are you seeing this kind of across the board or in certain pockets, or, are you seeing any particular trends in terms of, why this need is growing so much?
4: In terms of their mental well-being, I think it has a lot to do with the parents being stressed out. Okay. That definitely does transition into the child, especially in the homes, and how they feel that stress of just being able to afford the basic necessities like food or just, getting some new supplies for school. Kids sense that. And I think that we just don't think about that and how that affects them so much, just in terms of stability wise. So I think that's where we see it the most, especially with the rising costs of just basic living, you know, and having this extra income to be able to afford some books and pens and paper for these kids. And even that is a stretch. And so the kids, they really do feel that and sense that.
21: Yeah, 100%. You know, back to school is also an exciting time when you get those fresh new, you know, supplies and everything. Oh, yeah. And as a kid, you look forward to that fresh new set. So, you know, being without that it also affects your self-esteem quite a bit there.
4: That's a great point that you make, Jade, absolutely, about self-esteem and how, you know, you want to make sure that all these kids feel like they're all prepared. And if they feel one out of the group because they don't have something that, you know, like a book or pens, you know, it makes them feel quite embarrassed. Mm-hmm. And they're already having to, you know, go into a whole new school possibly and all new teachers. And it's already a stressful time for kids. So having just that little package of, you know, all this nice new school supplies is something that means the world to them. And that's why they've continued this program on for, this will be their fourth year, I think, doing it. And we've supported it now for 2 years.
21: Incredible. Well, it's incredible to hear that help is already being provided from the Kids Can't Omega Summer 50-50 with CFAX and yes. Anonymous and the year-round charity, as we've spoken. You know, Christmas, obviously the Santa's title comes, you know, to your mind when you think of CFAX Santa's. You think of maybe the charity there, but it's year-round. You provide so much for so many local families and children, and it never stops. And actually, there's other ways to help right now. Still.
4: Yes, absolutely. It's very exciting. We have our first ever volunteer fair coming up. It's going to be on September 12th from 10 a.m. to 2 p.m. in the lobby of 503 Park Place. So that's basically where the Esquimalt Library is.
22: That's where we are.
4: Yeah, so where you guys are, just in the main hallway area there. But yeah, we would just love everyone to come down. They can ask questions about our longtime volunteers that have worked with our organization and discover like where their time and talents fit the best for this holiday season. But we would love to meet some new potential volunteers that would like to come join our organization, because we really have a great time. We have a great time helping families. We have a great time helping CHIC kids, and we have a great time just hanging out and having some fun and doing some great things for the community. So if anyone's available on September 12th, please come on down and come say hi.
21: That's 10 to 2, and that's in the lobby here at Park Place 503. He's right in the Town Square Plaza. This is Megan Love, Executive Assistant of CFAX Santa's Anonymous, just giving us an update about how CFAX Santa's Anonymous is helping with the Kids Count program and beyond. You know, year-round charity, and recently being a big help to back-to-school season for so many families. What was that? $6,000 was provided for those school supplies, right?
4: That's correct, and that's $6,000, and that's helping 600 kids.
21: 600 kids already. Whoa, wow, yeah. So incredible. Yeah. Thanks, Megan, for giving us an update, and I'm sure we will chat very soon about how folks can continue leading up into the, dare I say, Christmas season.
22: Oh, my God.
4: we're getting there. We're already in the planning. Yeah. Thanks so much for having me on, guys.
21: Cheers. Thank you, Megan.
22: That was so nice.
21: Yeah, it's nice to have the update. Yeah, I just think it's so important, you know, heading back into school season, back to school season, there's a lot of costs there for families. So you can always head to CFAXSantas.com if you are feeling like you can help in any way, even a share, maybe even going to that volunteer fair next Saturday the 12th, or going up on their website and hitting that donate button, CFAXSantas.com. We're going to hit up Koch's traffic and weather now.
22: Thanks, Jade. Yes, there was a crash on the Pat Bay Highway just after Blanchard, which is causing some gridlock. This is separate from the other crash on Blanchard going the other direction near the Bay Street Junction. There's a few standard pockets of afternoon traffic on the Trans-Canada Highway right now, but it frees up after Ice Cream Mountain. In weather, it's quite overcast out there in the Greater Victoria area as we officially enter autumn, but temperatures are still hovering around 20. I'm Koch Cadden on CFAX 1070. If it's happening, it's here.
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7: Good afternoon. I'm Steve Young with your CFAX 1070 News, 2:30. Premier David Eby has called in the Auditor General for an investigation into the province's natural gas royalty forecasts. The province has acknowledged that an error was made in its natural gas price forecasts that will reduce projected royalty revenues by an average of $292 million a year over the next 5 years. Eby says it shouldn't have happened, and he hopes the Auditor General will help make sure it doesn't happen again.
8: To invite the Auditor General in to do a review both of the error and the steps that they're taking to make sure it doesn't happen again. We need to ensure that the information that goes into the budget is accurate, complete, and that people can have confidence in it. And that was not the case for these royalty numbers. We'll ask the Auditor General for assistance to ensure that we have the processes in place to make sure this never happens again.
7: The province also provided an in-depth briefing for reporters this afternoon on what happened. Education Minister Lisa Baer reassuring parents that back to school in Victoria will go ahead as scheduled. The senior leadership team and two directors with the Victoria School Board are on medical leave. Baer says despite this, things are ready to go.
9: What I can say to the families is that school will be opening on Tuesday. I know that these students in Victoria are going to be coming to schools that are safe, welcoming places, full of educators and staff who are happy to have them, who will love and care for them throughout the day. I can't comment, obviously, on HR matters, but I can tell the parents and I can tell the families that schools will be open on Tuesday, and we are ready to welcome them.
7: The group on leave issued a statement yesterday that none of them were placed on leave by the reinstated Board of Education. National Defence views Victoria as a strategic Pacific hub of operations moving forward. Defence Minister David McGuinty is in the city for the annual Indo-Pacific Chiefs of Defence Conference.
10: Victoria, British Columbia, this is the most strategic location for Canada when it comes to the Pacific, with a strong history in naval and military affairs. I spent the day yesterday at CFB Esquimalt, touring the facilities, getting a very good picture of what's happening on many fronts.
7: McGuinty says those briefings drilled right down to the status of the mess hall kitchen. Arizona Democratic Senator Ruben Gallego is in Ottawa to raise awareness that many Americans do not support Washington's trade war with Canada. He called a press conference at the U.S. Embassy to tell Canadians that no president should impose tariffs on Canada and that the current measures are hurting businesses in his state.
11: We have seen a deteriorating downturn in terms of Canadians coming to Arizona. We've seen it in our hotel rooms. We've seen it at our restaurants. We know where the Canadians go. We know the restaurants they go to. We know the Walmarts they shop at in Arizona. And we've seen this time and time again. Whenever Washington, D.C. does something stupid, it's Arizona that ends up receiving the bad end of this.
7: Gallego also says he deeply regrets some of the comments U.S. officials have made about Canada's military contributions and the Defense Alliance. Victoria Police investigating an aggravated assault yesterday afternoon in Gorge Park. Just after 1, officers responded to a report of an assault in progress. A 74-year-old man suffered serious facial injuries during an alleged assault involving a male suspect. After the incident, the suspect and a female youth fled the area on foot through the dog park. The victim was transported to Victoria General Hospital for treatment. The suspect remains at large. Sports coming up.
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7: Well, 5 minutes away from first pitch, Blue Jays are in Cleveland to take on the Guardians. It's a big 3-game series. Toronto comes in trailing the Guardians by 1.5 for the final wild card spot in the American League. Meanwhile, the Mariners take on the Red Sox in Boston. NFL analyst and former Cowboys quarterback Tony Romo has pled no contest to a charge of operating while intoxicated. He's issued a statement apologizing for his actions that led to his July arrest. I'm Steve Young. If it's happening, it's here on CFAX 1070. It's 3:36.
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21: From daily weather forecast to climate research and environment monitoring, Environment and Climate Change Canada helps Canadians better understand the world around them with changing weather patterns, more frequent extreme weather events, and growing interest in climate science. There's no shortage of important topics to discuss, like the fall storm approaching us here on Vancouver Island and the BC coast. Joining us now is Chloe Katsidimas from Environment and Climate Change Canada. Chloe, thanks for joining us.
4: Thanks for having me.
21: So, what's going on here on Vancouver Island, potentially, and BC coast with this fall storm warning?
4: Yeah, so we have this weather system. It's a low pressure system that's currently spiraling kind of off the coast of Haida Gwaii, northern coastal BC, and it's going to move southward along the coast, bringing heavy rainfall to mostly north and north to central coasts of BC and northern Vancouver Island. But there's expected rainfall for most of the island as the system moves southward. And it should kind of continue to move southward and then sort of break apart and track east as a new low develops in Alberta, bringing more showers kind of throughout a lot of southern BC.
21: Okay, so are there some communities that could expect to see the most more like significant impacts from the rainfall and when?
4: Yeah, absolutely. So as this lower pressure center kind of moves towards the island, we do expect to see the greatest impact on western parts of the island, with kind of the biggest bullseye impacting Tofino to Zabalas. Depending on kind of the model there, we've got sort of that warning out right now, so a yellow warning for heavy rainfall. It's about 100 millimeters, but there could be as much as 140 millimeters in some kind of more specific areas. And also that sort of model variation, right? So kind of generally between 80 and 140 millimeters is possible. And kind of some of those peak areas could be a bit worse. In other parts of Vancouver Island, there could be Renfrew could see maybe closer to the 50 millimeter range. Eastern parts of the island maybe closer to 20 to 40 millimeters. A lot of variability, yeah.
21: So when it comes to the localized flooding, are areas most vulnerable, like maybe Tofino and Up Island, like you're mentioning?
4: I'm not sure exactly where the localized flooding is possible. That kind of is usually covered by the BC Flooding and River Forecast Center. But in general, I think there's a possibility for increased risks for places that maybe have been impacted by drier conditions earlier in the year. Kind of that can make the ground less porous and more likely to flood.
21: Well, we know most of southern BC has dealt with drought conditions this year. How does that very dry ground affect heavy rainfall when it finally arrives?
4: It's not something I can dive into too deep, but with heavy rainfall, you know, if the ground is super organic material and very, very porous, it can maybe absorb a little bit more than sort of like a dry, rockier ground or the drier conditions like that. It might not pool into the, or it might pool on top of the water and not kind of flow in as deep. And I think that's kind of the general flood risk. But talk to the River Forecast Center for kind of more details on that one.
21: Okay, yeah, absolutely. And for, you know, when it comes to storms like this, you know, we're pretty early in September. It's the first. Is this fairly typical of the transition from summer to fall here in BC?
4: In broad terms, I think this is bringing kind of that colder temperatures. It's coming in from the north, so it's bringing colder temperatures and wetter conditions that is maybe going to be a bit more typical to that fall weather. So it's not something that we've seen yet. You know, this is the start of meteorological fall, so we're really getting into that quite quickly. The low pressure system itself, maybe it's not quite your average fall weather, and kind of bringing it into like a bigger picture. I'm not sure how often, you know, we really start fall right off the hop, but yeah. I mean, we do call it the start of meteorological fall for, you know, some reason, I guess, right?
21: Yeah, it's true, yeah. So for those of us expecting some pretty peak wind tonight, how strong could those winds get? Should residents here on the island be preparing for outages and travel disruptions?
4: I mean, that is definitely a concern with the severity of the storm. For winds in particular, we're looking at kind of before sort of daybreak tomorrow, they're expected to pick up as that system kind of approaches. We're expecting kind of southeasterly winds gusting 30 to 50 kilometers, except maybe up to 70 kilometers per hour over water. So I think, you know, boating definitely is a concern, but how that might impact other things, I'm not exactly sure.
21: Okay, yeah. Any other important messages for us Vancouver Islanders and those on the BC coast to take away as we prepare for the storm?
4: I think just, yeah, keep an eye if roads look flooded, obviously don't drive over them. Be careful, be cautious. But take concern for sure.
21: Mm-hmm. This is Chloe Katsidimas from Environment and Climate Change Canada, helping us get a little bit of an update, understanding the storm that might be rolling through this evening into tomorrow. Thanks so much for joining us, Chloe.
4: Thanks for having me.
21: So there we go. A little bit of an update, but as we see, the dark clouds are looming over us here in Esquimalt.
22: Yes. I hope everybody has their rain jackets and their backpacks. Because
21: me and my Crocs, what am I doing?
22: Oh, no.
21: Got to put the Crocs away. They're just so comfy for this ever-growing pregnant lady.
22: You
21: so.
22: Can get Crocs that are not do not have holes in them, though.
21: Oh, what?
22: Yeah.
21: Oh, you've opened my Croc doors now. What? I didn't know that there was non-hold Crocs.
22: They're a safely guarded secret in the hospitality industry.
21: Ah.
22: Yes. Everybody has these little, they're so unfashionable, though.
21: Is there steel-toed Crocs these days, you think?
22: Oh, I don't know about a steel-toed
21: Croc. Okay, so I was like, can we even get some steel toes for those construction workies, you know, out there that want to get the comfy Crocs? Once you go wearing Crocs all summer, I got to tell you, it's going to be a hard transition into fall for me wearing the boots.
22: Once you go Croc, you never go back.
21: Ridiculous.
22: But you don't. They're so comfortable.
21: They are terribly comfortable. So I'm going to have wet feet walking in my car likely because it looks like, I mean, how close are we to rain? Maybe let's take a peek over at the traffic and weather with Koch Kedden.
22: Thanks, Jade. Yes, Mackenzie Avenue is already quite congested going onto the Trans-Canada Highway, this being made worse by construction work being done on that route. If you're heading out towards Langford from downtown Victoria, that journey is going to take you around 35 minutes now with some pockets of slow-moving traffic along that route. In weather, as we were just saying, it is getting quite dark and cloudy out there. There is a bit of wind also southeast, 20 kilometers an hour, except gusting to 40 near the Juan de Fuca Strait early this evening. Temperatures are still hovering around 20, except 17 where winds blow onshore. And yes, that is it for right now. We're not seeing any rain just yet, but maybe later this afternoon. I'm Koch Kedden on CFAX 1070. If it's happening, it's here.
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5: Yes, myself and Koch here, and it's the end of an era in Canada. This week, the last 6 beluga whales living in Marineland were moved out of the country, meaning there are no known captive whales or dolphins left in Canada. It's a moment that's been years in the making following changing public attitudes and the federal ban on whale and dolphin captivity. But it's also a story with a lot of emotion behind it, with the trainers saying goodbye to animals they've cared for years. You know, that's got to be tough as well. Joining us now is author, filmmaker, journalist, a longtime whale advocate. We like to call him our whale guy, Mark Laren Young. Thank you so much for coming on the program to talk about this milestone.
6: Thank you so much for having me on about this.
5: When you first heard of the last captive whale, you know, leaving Canada, what crossed your mind?
6: Well, it's really interesting. My favorite writer in the world is Douglas Adams, who's Hitchhiker's Guide to the Galaxy.
5: Yeah.
6: And my favorite concept of his was that the way to render something invisible is to declare it somebody else's problem. And I feel like I thought what the government of Canada just did was declared it somebody else's problem.
5: Yeah, that is true.
6: Well, in 2019, when they started chipping away the various belugas and dolphins and all that, the government actually made all of the marine park signed an agreement that there will be no breeding. Mm-hmm. And one of the things that they did not do this time around was they got no assurances that captive breeding wouldn't continue. And Marineland was doing a lot of captive breeding, which is how they ended up with, you know, like 30-something belugas in there.
5: Ugh. So tragic to see that many sad. In that area, in that one area too. You know, as someone who's, you know, written about whales and is a big advocate, what sort of situation is it when you have whales in captivity over in Marineland in Ontario? You know, like the water, are you getting salt water in there? Like I have so many questions about that.
6: Well, it's a really bizarre situation because, you know, I never imagined how many whales they actually had there. And what seemed to happen was the various other aquariums as they shut down went, oh, Marineland can have them. And Marineland sort of got quite a collection going and did, again, they were breeding them for sale. And one of the more interesting things, I just interviewed Camille Lobchuk for my podcast, Scanna, and she's the head of animal justice. And she was talking about how, you know, I mean, we've seen this in BC. If somebody's mistreating sled dogs, they're on the hook for payment for finding those dogs good homes. Mm-hmm. If you're mistreating other animals, there's a fine attached where it becomes your responsibility to deal with these things. And yet, there's been a sanctuary under construction in Nova Scotia, and at no point has Marineland stepped up and went, yeah, you know what, we should cut you guys a check. Mm. And because this is our mess and we should help clean it up.
5: Yeah.
6: And it's never happened.
7: I think, you know, we all know of the devastating story of captive whales and the tragic consequences that can occur when that happens, both with deaths of, you know, marine life and humans. But I think one aspect of the story that hasn't been looked into here is the workers in these facilities have kind of been fed a pipe dream almost, that they get to work with these whales and that, you know, that they love these whales and that they care for these whales. But now that all of these terrible stories have come to light, have they been alienated kind of in the industry? Like, are they still able to find jobs now that these facilities have shut down?
6: I have interviewed so many of these people who are like

0: the one who really comes to mind is Rick O'Berry, who was the trainer of the original Flipper, of all of the Flippers. And he's dedicated his life now to creating sanctuaries and dealing with these animals in captivity, because after getting to know them, he was convinced that one of them was trying to commit suicide in the tank. Oh, right. So sad. And so when you're spending that kind of time with them, this is one really important thing. The people who are doing this, you know, they're absolutely falling in love with these belugas. Like, I guarantee they're all heartbroken. Another guy, Phil Demers, who was, you know, ex-Marineland employee who sort of became their biggest, you know, pain in the butt, you know, was like, fell madly in love with Smoochie, the walrus he was looking after. Yeah. But then he started outing practices. And, you know, when I've talked to him, he's really emotional about these animals who, you know, you get to know, you get to care about, you get to love.
1: Mm-hmm. Yeah, his story's so sad. I know. I was reading a bit about that last night, and just as Koch said, so many of these workers who dreamed of working with animals ended up, you know, like the gentleman who's working with Smoochie. It's this is an end of a career for some folks because, you know, what happened and being alienated afterwards from coming forward with these allegations and with all of the truth, you know, that he experienced. You know, with that aside, what does this mean for those belugas going over to a place like in Spain? They're going to like an oceanographic center. Is that better for the beluga whales?
0: I mean, the sanctuary would have been a lot better. Okay. You know, they're still doing the display thing. They're still doing the captive thing. And they may still be doing the captive breeding. Mm-hmm. But really, I mean, Marineland was threatening to put them down. Ugh. And so, which was stunning, when Marineland was like, yeah, if government doesn't let us get rid of them, we're going to euthanize them. Ugh. And that truly floored me, because, I mean, they're sitting on some of the most lucrative, I would think they're sitting on some of the most valuable real estate in Niagara Falls.
1: Mm-hmm. Yeah, definitely.
0: And I'm having a tough time, like, if they did not set aside money to care for those animals, that's negligent, right? But it's like, this is, you know, you're not letting us display them, therefore it's our problem. And again, that's not how it works with any other animal that you've been found to be mistreating.
1: No.
0: You're responsible for them, right?
1: Yeah.
0: And they kind of treated them like they were tossing a bag of kittens by the roadside. The threat to euthanize them just floored me.
1: Yeah.
0: So, you know, honestly, I mean, I was worried that they were going to, you know, pass from lack of treatment or lack of care, since that was where Marineland was, you know, that's where their heads were at.
1: Mm-hmm.
0: Right? Yeah. If we can't get rid of them, we want to kill them.
1: Yeah.
0: And they, you know, so, you know, I hope they have a happy life in the Shedd Aquarium and, you know, Spain and wherever else they've ended up.
2: Mm-hmm. I mean, not to be devil's advocate here, but you did touch on the fact that we don't really know what the future holds for these belugas, you know, and if...
0: No, we really don't.
2: Yeah. So, I mean, in this circumstance, they have been through enough. These are incredibly intelligent creatures, you know. Is the best situation not for them to be euthanized in some situations rather than continue their hardship?
0: See, I always feel like that's starting from a human, from a really weird human point of view, that because we don't go, wow, it would be better to execute our prisoners than have them in prison.
2: No, absolutely
0: right?
2: not.
0: And yet that is some place that some animal advocates go to. And I'm like, no, you know, like that just feels off to me.
1: Mm-hmm.
0: You know, but I don't Marineland like that argument a lot.
1: Yeah,
0: we do. I mean, we don't know what kind of lives are. My favorite beluga story is there was a beluga named Nosy who started talking to humans.
1: Wow.
0: And basically learned a handful of human words. So if you want an example of the intelligence, Nosy, who was named a weird bug in Manitoba, no-see-ums, would talk to various people. And my favorite word was, he would say, out. And it's hard to know if he wanted the trainers out or if he wanted out of the tank.
2: Oh, my gosh. That's heartbreaking.
0: And he had to contort. Basically, I mean, they don't have vocal cords. So he's contorting his blowhole to create these words. And basically taught himself a handful of human words, which suggests, like, man, every time I dive into these worlds, I come awake like, how smart are these animals?
2: They're so smart.
0: Right? I mean, they're trying to communicate with us with right down to trying to learn our words.
2: Yeah.
1: That's incredible. Wow. I've never heard that story. You know, whales, whales and beluga whales specifically, such intelligent creatures, as we mentioned. You know, is there something that maybe folks don't know at all specifically about beluga whales?
0: Man. Well, I mean, they're moving into endangered status, so we've got to do more to help them in the wild. That, my focus tends to be whatever we can do to look after these animals in the wild and sharing wild space. So, you know, it's making sure that these belugas that we've got in these tanks aren't the last belugas we see.
1: Mm-hmm. Yeah.
0: So it's, you know, advocating for the ones in the wild as well as the ones in captivity. And I sometimes worry that captivity sort of takes a lot of the focus. I mean, we used to see that on the West Coast a lot, where it's like, okay, yep, you know, we're talking about the Vancouver Aquarium. We should be talking about the southern orcas, southern resident orcas. So it's keeping an eye on the on those orcas in the wild and making sure that they're surviving, and we're doing what we can to make sure they have clean water, food to eat, all the things they need.
1: 100%. Yeah. I mean, we could chat whales all day. I wish you could, Mark, but we appreciate your time, you know, weighing in on the last known captive whales in Canada being moved over to out of our country, you know, in Spain and in the U.S. They have gone from Marineland. So as of now, there are no more whales or dolphin in captivity at this moment. Mark, I hope we can chat whales again on a happier note very soon.
0: Anytime. Thank you so much for thinking of me for this.
1: Thank you.
2: We're
1: a little late now, so we'll jump right into Koch's traffic and weather and then Steve's 4 o'clock news.
2: Thanks, Jade. Yes, a road closure on Langford Parkway just after the West Shore Parkway roundabout is slowing traffic in that area. In weather, it's overcast in the Greater Victoria area right now with a little bit of sun creeping through in parts. I'm Koch Cadden on CFAX 1070. If it's happening, it's here.
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5: Good afternoon, I'm Steve Young with your CFAX 1070 News, 2:04. The BC government says administrative errors that led to an overstating in natural gas revenues by about $1.46 billion will be corrected in the province's upcoming quarterly fiscal report. Officials confirmed in today's technical briefing that several areas overstated the forecasts over five fiscal years, including the current one. The briefing heard that the impact of BC's deficit would be made clear with the release of the quarterly fiscal report that is expected later this month. BC's deficit was last pegged at being $7.7 billion for the fiscal year 25-26. The Pentagon is defending a social media post by U.S. Defense Secretary Pete Hegseth that drew criticism for appearing to mock members of a Canadian cadet program here in BC. Hegseth shared an image of two young women at a Vernon training center, prompting accusations of body shaming and unfairly targeting youth who are not even members of the Canadian Armed Forces. Premier David Eby, not a fan of all this.
6: The elected leadership of the military has decided to attack cadets who have volunteered to serve their country selflessly as part of a military, that has been an ally to the United States for generations. It tells you everything you need to know about the amateur hour, distracted, bizarre leadership that Americans are being subjected to right now that includes a pointless, stupid, self-defeating trade war against Canada, of all countries in the world.
5: Prime Minister Mark Carney called the recent remarks from the Trump administration disparaging as tensions between the two countries remain elevated. Despite all that, Canada and the U.S. are actually co-hosting the 28th annual Indo-Pacific Chiefs of Defense Conference right here in Victoria this week. Defense Minister David McKenty says the meetings are important.
7: So we are executing on a plan that we launched several years ago to bring, in this case, including Canada, 29 Indo-Pacific countries into a meeting for several days. And it's a military-to-military approach. It's working well. There's much to learn from each other. It's extremely important to make sure that we talk to each other, that dialogue is encouraged, that understanding is fomented. And that's what I think the next several days are all about.
5: That's not the only big meeting in the Victoria area today. Washington State and BC have renewed their pledge to keep working together on law enforcement. Forum was held today here in Esquimalt to discuss how to address shared concerns such as gangs, illegal firearms, narcotics, human trafficking, violent radicalization, active shooters, and terrorism. The meeting also focused on the organized crime landscape, lessons learned from the World Cup, stopping extortion, and how to disrupt the illegal drug trade through BC's track and trace. Those new lime green bikes around downtown Victoria, more popular than you might think.
8: Well, the numbers are in for the first 10 days Lime bikes were on Victoria streets, and it appears the electric assist rides are catching on with would-be commuters. August 21st was the first day the bikes became available to rent, and up until yesterday, there were nearly 8,200 total trips recorded by 4,000 unique riders. That's more than 800 rentals per day, with most bikes averaging two trips each day.
5: Sports coming up.
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5: We're into September. That means the stretch in the baseball season. Things get magnified right now. Blue Jays a game and a half behind Cleveland for the final wild card spot in the American League. Those two teams are meeting right now. That game in the bottom of the second inning, and they are still scoreless. Meanwhile, the Mariners are in Boston. That game's in the top of the second inning. It's all tied at one apiece. I'm Steve Young. If it's happening, it's here on CFAX 1070. It's 4:06.
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1: And it's Jade and Cotton. Jade, I listened to myself as Josh. Got a little marble mouth there. It's Jade and Koch instead of Josh and Jade. And, you know, we were just chatting earlier today about how most of us know Emily Carr, one of Canada's most celebrated artists. But here in Victoria, her story is tied to a very real place. And that is the House of All Sorts in James Bay, where Carr lived, painted, wrote, and even rented out rooms to help support her work. So today, the home is privately owned and provincially designated as a heritage property, and at the center of an ongoing battle on over how to preserve it. Now it's been more than a year since the family that owns the home publicly called on the province for help, and they say they're still waiting for answers. And so joining us now is Peter Willis, the second generation owner of House of All Sorts. Peter, thanks so much for joining us today.
11: Yeah, it's my honor. Thank you very much for doing an interview. I'm coming to you from the attic of the House of All Sorts, where Ooh. Emily Carr... Yeah, I thought I'd better be here rather than on the helm, behind the helm of some sort of boat as a captain. So.
2: Absolutely.
1: Well, how fitting. Yeah, and I bet she even painted up in the attic at one point.
11: Oh my gosh, she did, and I'm sitting under the roof boards. She decorated just like we would And maybe if we had some sort of fort or some sort of place where it really brought peace to us. She decorated the ceiling, the boards underneath the roof itself, the shingles, big thunderbirds and totems and frogs. And she wrote on the wall and kept track of some of the dog breeding she did with sheepdogs. And wow, there's all sorts of little bits of evidence. And the colors are really fascinating because those are the colors this artist chose to decorate her little hideaway.
2: Wow. Mm-hmm.
1: What drew you to, like, how does someone come to own and be in the Emily Carr house as their own?
11: I know. I'm really lucky. My grandmother purchased the place in 1973, and about that time, the province was with a new Archaeological and Heritage Sites Act, was going around buying up heritage sites that were significant. Well, this one they missed, and so they designated it anyway as a provincial heritage site in 1973. And at that time, they didn't provide compensation, which they could have. At that time, they decided to protect the paintings in the attic, which are very significant, protect the roof and some of the exterior work. And, you know, over the years, decades have passed, I've been involved. I inherited the house. There's a little money transaction there, and I came to look after the house. Over the decades, I've been talking to the province, listen, you know, you have to support a designation. You can't give me restrictions. And the letter we got from the province in 1973 was all about prohibitions and penalties, meaning watch what you do with the house. We're watching you. Be careful you don't do anything without asking us and telling us. Well, asking them and telling them means reports, professional reports prepared, advice from them, and we'd have to follow the advice for repair. So what it did is basically tied my hands to restoring the exterior of the house, to fixing it without going through them, but then it would cost me tens of thousands of dollars for reports. And this is what I've been faced with. But, you know, I don't really talk about that this much. People that do come and visit the house, artists, writers, school groups, families, they come. I don't like to talk about that. I don't want to ruin the journey because I am really lucky to be able to sit in her attic. Mm-hmm. And I don't talk about that, but they do say, well, how can we repay you? And I'd say, don't worry about it. Maybe there'll come a day to write a letter. Mm-hmm. We've come to, you know, the end of the process. And sure enough, this is it. And the reason why I say that is I have found evidence in the BC archives of the commitments the province was making back then and letters from the provincial deputy secretary on how they're going to restore the paintings and look after them. And that was in the 1970s. And then everything fell out. There's no funding this year. And then they forgot the deal. 89 was the last time they assisted. And I think it's important that people know I'm not asking for a handout. I'm asking for the province to be responsible for provincial designations, for any heritage designation, because a heritage designation without funding, even is to support just the documents that document the restoration or reports, or even with funding to actually do the restoration. It's important we have that. And yeah, so that's what's going on now. I know you have some questions, but I just want, anyways, with your questions, if you have any.
2: Well, I would just be really interested to know a bit more about the province's response today. You know, you talked about how your hands were tied in the 70s, it's implied maybe they're a bit indifferent about keeping Emily Carr's House of All Sorts alive and part of the soul of Victoria. Is that far off to say?
11: I just don't think they know how to deal with heritage properties anymore. It can be a little costly. They have given me some good indications. Actually, some of the ministers, executives have come up to the attic. The heritage director has come up to the attic within the past month and a half. They've seen the attic. They've seen the paint falling off. I paid for a report by a restorian, very professional, and it's it would cost about $40,000 to clean and stabilize the paint and the paintings. And this needs to happen before a new roof goes on, because they have told me that the paint will fall off as a new roof goes on. So there's a real series of events that need to happen here. They're aware of that. They have not commented on it at all. And I think it's very telling. I have given them solutions. I've told them, give me an exemption. People love this house, and I'm just so honored to be here and show people through and allow writers and poets. And there's another book coming out this month about Emily Carr. Keep your eye out for it. Mm-hmm. I have given them solutions, but they don't seem to be able to get on with it. Mm-hmm. I know there's some smart people in government that have the ability to do things and get things done. I'm just calling on those people to help and get this done, because we're at a point where there's some pretty a lot of deteriorated lumber here. Mm-hmm. And it's pretty desperate. So yeah. It's very important.
1: Absolutely. Yeah. Yeah. So, I mean, you just said there, you know, some of the biggest challenges facing the house right now from a preservation standpoint is, you know, the lumber and the things that need to be fixed and updated properly. And you can't just do that without proper documentation and also just kind of asking if it's the right way.
11: Yeah, I really don't want to. I have spent a lifetime of going the extra mile and finding a building code that would suit a heritage situation. And luckily, I know some people in the industry after being involved with this house for so long. They have found me some places that work in North America, so I brought them here just to save the doors and doorknobs within the house, because really, inside the house, if you go to my website, and I wanted to sort of give this a plug, houseofallsorts.com, it was when I was the family was doing short-term rental back in the day, and then that was all stopped, and that was just leading us down a path of having funds to be able to repair the house. But there is
1: Well, what I think is very interesting, too, is that, you know, Carr herself rented rooms. It was a boarding house, yes. You know, so it would be almost a bit beautiful in a way to go back to being able to rent a room there. I'm sure so many artists and writers would 100%. Feel so inspired to do so.
2: Full circle moment.
11: Oh, yep, yeah, they do. And that is for sure. And if we start thinking about Emily Carr again as a person and what she did for this province and the struggle she had, and she wrote a book, The House of All Sorts, about her tenants, which is really fascinating to me, because I've owned this place for a long time, and just seeing what hasn't really changed in human nature. And then Emily Carr, a woman, she was never married. She didn't have any children. She traveled a little bit of the world, learned art professionally, but she traveled and documented the West Coast and British Columbia about First Nations. There's a book she wrote. I think it's my favorite book that I suggest to people that visit the West Coast or even live here to read it. It's called Kriwik, and it just gives you an insight of what has gone on, you know, in the, let's say, 1912 for a day, but then a little before and after. And just her struggles and what she's done in this attic, you know, nailing up little chicken wire to keep her monkey out of her paints, and you can see spilt paint over there, and just what she did and the remarkable stuff she did and made something out of herself, and, you know, and designed this house and built it, and you know, no front door on it, and the only way in was upstairs and around the back, and just for privacy, and it's just an awesome, awesome place. The whole building is historic, I believe.
1: Yeah, it's so important here in Victoria to keep that memory of Emily Carr alive, and keeping it just so much to what it was is so important as well, especially as a heritage designated place. So you've encouraged the public to write letters in support of the property. Are you getting any responses so far, and how could someone do that?
11: Yeah, so there's, yes, I am getting a response in, what is it, the local area Facebook page has some information on that. But yes, and actually some of the writers that I showed through and really didn't bother them, just left them to their journey to write their book and be inspired. They're coming and they're writing me letters and they're showing me what they're writing the province and the people that make decisions in this province. We are getting through. I have been told by the Heritage Director, what's this? Like, we're starting to hear. Well, you know, it's good, honest support. And it's not asking for a handout. It's just asking for people's, what they feel about the house and what they feel about the province. But it's the Heritage, it's TAC, the Tourism, Arts and Culture Minister. That's where people need to write a letter to the province. Anne King, I believe her name is. Christine Boyle, she's the housing minister. She needs to hear. She has not responded to me. And I've given her invitations to the house. And the only thing she is saying is make it into a hotel. I'm not sure. That's up to people to decide. I will definitely follow my heart on that one. And then there's the Heritage Director right here in Victoria. They're in charge of all the heritage sites throughout British Columbia, Barkerville, Point Ellis, all these. He's in charge too. So those three people are very important to write to.
1: So important. Well, Peter, I would love to chat all day about Emily Carr's House of All Sorts. It's so,
2: so interesting.
1: So interesting. I mean, I'm very passionate about our heritage buildings and homes here in Victoria. So I definitely will be keeping my eye out on updates. And I think that, you know, if it's so many of us have that time to make, we can definitely write those letters and show our support for the House of All Sorts. And I do hope all the best, you know, hopefully we can get a positive update really soon from you.
11: Anytime. And thank you so much for your support. I really appreciate that.
1: Thank you. That is Peter Willis, who is the owner of the Emily Carr House of All Sorts. You can find out more information on Emily Carr's House of All Sorts at houseofallsorts.com. There's also a Facebook page, and there's even a Gmail if you do want to reach out to Peter. I'm sure he will guide you on how and where you can write those letters in support. Looking for some assistance with the funding to help preserve such an important piece of history here in Victoria.
2: Yeah, so it's so important. And I love that idea that maybe it could become like a little haven again for artists. And that would be such a lovely full circle moment. Mm-hmm. Something that I think she would love too.
1: 100%. If Emily Carr could come on the radio right now, I'm sure she would say such.
2: Maybe Victoria's meant to be kind of haunted, so maybe she's listening.
1: Oh, there's Emily Carr. She's visited in some places, I've heard. But for now, Koch Caden, traffic and weather update.
2: Thanks, Jade. Yes, if you're commuting back to the mainland this evening, the next sailing from Swartz Bay to Tawasin is at 6 p.m. That currently has some capacity for cars, and that capacity is at 16% currently available. In weather, it's getting dark and cloudy out there in the Greater Victoria area. There'll be some wind southwest, 20 kilometres an hour, except gusting to 40 near the Juan de Fuca Strait this evening. I'm Koch Caden on CFAX 1070. If it's happening, it's here.
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1: It is Jade Koch, and we also have Steve Young from the newsroom joining us. Steve, you kept me up to date the other day about a big win that our Pacific FC had this past weekend.
5: It was kind of sweet to watch. It had been more than a year since Pacific FC had won a soccer match.
2: Ooh! Oh, my goodness.
5: So you can imagine how those players must have felt.
1: Yes.
5: Going to work every day. Because it is work. It's a work. Job.
1: No, it's their job. Mm-hmm. Yeah.
5: And not seeing a result of any, you know, there was some draws in there and some hopeful signs in there, but they had never gotten over the top.
2: Never.
5: So I just had this feeling that they were going to win a game.
1: Oh.
5: So I bought a ticket.
1: Yeah.
5: Went to the game. I wasn't optimistic when it went 3-2 for Halifax with about 20 minutes to go. And the Pacific FC goaltender had been having a very rough day. And in any event, they scored about 10 minutes later to tie it up, and then it went into stoppage time.
1: Oh.
5: And one of their younger players did this amazing free kick, put it right into the center, and they headed it home 2 minutes into stoppage time, and the entire bench
1: just left.
5: All the subs, everybody goes down to the corner to hug this new guy and the guy who headed it in. And it was a lovely moment. Unfortunately, the ref couldn't let it stand and let us enjoy it even more because there's still about 5 minutes left in stoppage time.
1: Okay, yeah. Couldn't
5: and
1: be like Rudy.
5: He has to think about the other team, right?
1: Yeah, okay.
5: Because they want to get going because they want the 5 minutes to try and tie it back up again, right?
1: Yeah, right. Good luck.
5: Yeah, but it was so sweet. And the mixture of joy on some faces and relief on others.
1: I bet, yeah.
5: Because nobody was the same. There were guys hugging, but there was guys that were on the edge of crying.
1: Aww.
5: And there was guys that were just like, you could just see the relief in their body motions. It was kind of a nice moment. Those are the moments I love in sports. Mm-hmm. When you see, you know, you come from behind, you finally win a game, get the monkey off your back. You know, 2,600 showed up on a Sunday afternoon for a team that hadn't won a game all season.
1: I mean, that's pretty. Yeah,
5: you know what? Yeah. That's not bad.
1: No, I was seeing because I passed by Starlight Stadium. I told you right before gates or right as gates were opening, I said, whoa, there's actually quite a few people going to that game today, and it's a Sunday game. Mm-hmm. But I hadn't realized they hadn't won in like a year. That's a lot. Drawing near 3,000 folks after a no-win season.
5: Yes, exactly.
1: Yeah.
5: So, loyalty. Kind of a nice moment. Kind of enjoyed it. Kind of happy for not just the players, but everybody connected to it. The PR person in particular who keeps me informed on stuff. You know, it's really hard to be a PR person sometimes when things aren't going well.
1: No.
5: So, Tricia, I feel for you. I know you listen all the time. I dedicate my attendance to you.
1: Aww, big win for Pacific FC. It's been a while, but that's a huge win. Talking big wins, too. Kacha was talking about a big win in Ireland. What happened this year? So for you.
2: Well, I will tell this story whenever I can because I am a proud Mayo woman. I am from Mayo in Ireland. And this year, Mayo, the senior men's football team, Gaelic football team, broke a 75-year curse.
1: 75 years?
2: 75. We have not won an All-Ireland Senior Football Championship. And there is lore to this curse that I don't even know if I have time to go into. But basically, a priest put a curse on the Mayo team in 1951 for disrupting a funeral after they had won the last All-Ireland Championship.
5: This is the Red Sox
2: and
5: Babe Ruth all over again.
2: And this year, basically, he put a curse on the team that said that we would not win another All-Ireland Football Championship until every single member of that team had died.
5: Oh my God.
2: And we have not been in a final since 2021, and the last member of that team died in 2023.
1: Oh,
2: and then
1: God.
2: This year, 2026, we got to the final. Like, you know, we pour our hearts and souls. We've gotten to the final so many times. We have failed. We have lost. 75 years later, we won this year.
1: No
2: yes.
1: way.
2: And if you look up, if you Google the celebrations in Mayo, I mean, the whole county shut down. It was insane. There were grown men crying. It was beautiful. It was so joyous. And I've not been homesick since I have been here. I was homesick then.
1: Aww.
2: Yeah, it was incredible. And it was just such a great moment. But yeah, 75 years.
5: Oof, that's rough.
1: I mean, hey, Pacific FC should, they should feel proud of themselves. A year versus 75 for Mayo. That is Steve's big win of the weekend. Pacific FC having their big win. Koch was chatting about Mayo having their big win after a 75-year curse. Absolutely ridiculous. We want to hear what's your big win lately. You got a big win to share with us? 7-10-10. Share with us, and maybe you are getting this $50 voucher to Greek Fest this weekend, Friday through the holiday, Labor Day holiday, Monday. It's still open 11:30 a.m. to 9:30 p.m. You can enjoy some delicious Greek food on us by telling us your big win story, 7-10-10. But first, Kachkan's traffic and weather update.
2: Thanks, Jade. Yes, we are fully in rush hour traffic now, and it is pretty backed up after Uptown going onto the Trans-Canada Highway. Lots of congestion there. The route out to Langford now taking about 45 minutes if you're coming from downtown Victoria. Meanwhile, in weather, it is pretty overcast and dark out there right now, so be careful when driving. It's also going to get a little windy this evening, wind becoming southeast 20 after 20 kilometres an hour, except gusting to 40 near the Juan de Fuca Strait this evening, and then it's becoming southeast 20 after midnight. Temperatures of around 20 degrees still, but they will drop to about 13 tonight. I'm Koch Cadden on CFAX 1070. If it's happening, it's here.
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5: 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If you're noticing a whole lot military uniforms than usual walking around Victoria this week, you're not imagining things. Canada and the U.S. co-hosting the 28th annual Indo-Pacific Chiefs of Defense Conference here in Victoria. Defense Minister David McGuinty says the meetings are important in strengthening defense relationships.
6: Very strong contingents coming from around the world, coming from the Indo-Pacific to meet with us. And so we're looking forward to learning more from our counterparts, looking forward to sharing the Canadian experience and deepening our relationships in the Indo-Pacific region.
5: BC legislator Ian Paton says the RCMP have asked to interview him tomorrow and expects them to ask about allegedly being offered a job to give up his seat so Conservative leader Kerry Lynn Finley could run. Patton, who quit the Conservative caucus last week among the exodus of MLAs from the official opposition, says Findlay's chief of staff, Chris Delaney, asked him in July to step down in Delta South, saying he would be given a job as an advisor for 2 years with the same salary as an MLA. Patton rejected the offer, but says he thought it was a fairly common practice and was only later he realized it was an offense to get remuneration to get a legislature to resign. He says police will visit him tomorrow morning, and he believes two other conservatives have been speaking to the RCMP in recent days. Finley, who won the party's leadership in May but does not have a seat, will be running in a by-election this month in Abbotsford Mission, vacated by Rhiann Gasper, who's been appointed as Finley's deputy chief of staff. Finley has denied offering jobs in exchange for resignations, saying suggestions that a recording released online shows she illegally did so as preposterous. Education Minister Lisa Baer says she has confidence that District 61 schools will be ready for students next week. The senior leadership team and two directors with the school board are on medical leave.
7: I have absolute confidence in the staff at Victoria School District. We know that everyone is pulling together right now to open their doors in 7 days and welcome families and welcome students across the Victoria area. You know, I can't comment on HR issues, but what I can say is that, you know, Victoria continues to be a wonderfully welcoming place for kids, and I'm looking forward to welcoming them all back on Tuesday.
5: Ding, ding, ding, they're off and running.
8: People looking to run for office in Victoria's next municipal election will be able to officially put their names forward. The city says the nomination period for the 2026 local government election opens September 1st and runs through September 11th. Candidates for mayor, council, and other local positions must submit their paperwork and a $100 deposit before that deadline. Voters head to the polls October 17th, when the ballot will also include a non-binding question on amalgamating Victoria and Saanich.
5: It took some effort, but the restoration of the organ at Christ Church Cathedral is now complete. After much work, it needed all 4,000 pipes cleaned and regulated, and its mechanical and electronical components overhauled. The restoration was funded through public donations. The church will celebrate with a series of concerts and events throughout September and October. Sports coming up.
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5: Big series for the Blue Jays starting today in Cleveland. They're in the top of the fourth inning. That game is still scoreless. Toronto came into it a game and a half behind the Guardians for the final wild card spot. Mariners bats have awakened big time. The top of the third inning in Boston, they are leading the Red Sox by a score of 7-1. Cronky Sports and Entertainment says it's reached a deal to purchase the LA Angels from Artie Moreno. They already own the Rams. I'm Steve Young. If it's happening, it's here on CFAX 1070. It's 437.
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28: Victoria.
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1: So, Koch, I was chatting with you about Ryan and Lisa were talking today about baby snakes. You know, mm-hmm. what's up before they hatch, you know?
2: Which comes first, the baby snake or the egg?
1: You know, it turns out they're already twisting themselves into the most unique shapes in the animal kingdom.
2: Oh, and that is that's so cute
1: and so weird, you know? But have you seen
2: a baby snake? They're so cute.
1: No, not baby ones.
2: Like, you know, if you watch documentary, they have little eyes and they're little
1: creepy. But yeah, cute. I do love, it's a bit of a mix for me. It's a bit of, I think they're cute, but I also think a little creepy. You know, squirmy things? Ugh.
2: I love a snake.
1: I saw a garter snake actually for the first time in years. I used to catch them a ton here in Victoria when I was a kid. But I saw one recently across my driveway when I was walking my dog, and I went, ugh! It scared me because I hadn't seen one. I see those like wall lizards every day of my life.
2: I see the lizards all the time.
1: Oh, they're everywhere.
2: I love them. They're so cute as well.
1: There's been some little baby ones lately too in the West Shore area. But mm-hmm. yeah, those are super common. I don't see garter snakes like ever anymore.
2: I've never seen a snake here. I'm jealous.
1: I don't know what happened. Yeah, so maybe that's why I get a little bit ugh when I hear about snakes and think of snakes, but they're actually quite beautiful. And Ryan and Lisa, they spoke with a zoology master's student and author, Alexander Weber, just today about, the discovery about snakes and how they develop. It was such an interesting combo. Here it is.
10: Now, I never even thought about how a snake forms in the egg, but some new research is shining light on how baby snakes form in a fairly consistent way, a tight spiral that is nearly always clockwise. That's curious. Why is that a thing? Well, we're going to talk to somebody who's studying this, first author in the Baby Snake Formation Study, a zoology master's student at UBC, Alexander Weber, joining us on the line. Hello, how are you?
11: I'm good, how are you?
10: I'm great. I love talking about animal stories, and this one's kind of fun. But I got to ask, first off, how did you get into this? How did you come to start studying how baby snakes form in an egg?
11: Yeah, thanks. I started this project when I was in the second year of my undergrad at Carleton University in Ottawa. And I was lucky enough to have reached out to Tatsuro Mayashida, who is the PI on this project. And he took me on under his wing and we got this project up and running.
10: Okay. And but was it something that you specifically were fascinated in? Like what drew you to baby snakes in an egg?
11: Yeah, so I'm interested in how bodies form and especially how extreme body plans form and how those evolve over time. And I think that we could all agree that snakes have one of the most extreme body plans of any of the animals on our planet. And so it was a perfect opportunity to do that. And we started off with the simple question of, do they have a handed behavior? Do they coil to the left or to the right when they're in their egg? And it turned into this really interesting project where we actually were able to uncover the mechanism behind this bias as well.
10: Okay, so they spiral always clockwise. So what did you find out about that?
11: Yeah, so we found out that these early snake embryos, they don't have the muscles that they need to move around in the egg, yet they still form this really tight coil, and which was really fascinating. And after some surveys, we found it's almost always clockwise. And in some species, it's 100% of the time clockwise. And whenever you see anything in biology that's 100%, you kind of know to yourself there's something really interesting going on. And we looked more into it. We put the baby snake embryos into a CT scan, like the one that you would have at a doctor's office. And when we looked inside, we saw that their gut is actually a single column through this coil, but their spine coils around them. And that's because of how quickly their spine forms.
10: So the spine is forming quicker than the gut, and so it's pulling everything along with it?
11: Yeah, exactly. The gut has a lot of complex organs to form, and so it forms more slowly, but the spine in some snake species has to add 300 future vertebrae in a set amount of time. And so it has to go really quick. And to accommodate the quickness that it has to develop, it coils around the gut, which allows them to be as long as they are.
10: And why always clockwise?
11: So the clockwise is due to the fact that the yolk is on the left side of the embryo. So they lay with the left side of their head touching the yolk, which is what provides the nutrients to the embryo while it's developing. And so as they elongate and begin to coil, they're going to coil away from that left-sided yoke, which is what drives the right-handed pattern.
10: Now, that kind of answers the question. You discovered that the snakes have these tight little spirals in the egg. They always go clockwise. Maybe, you know, we got some answers as to why. But what's the bigger picture of this? Why is this an important thing to know?
11: Yeah, so this helps us explain extreme body plans and how they evolve and help generate the amazing diversity of animal forms that we see on Earth. And especially this is a simple visual example. It's almost textbook in a way that provides a physical mechanism for a developmental behavior that has been previously hard to explain.
10: Huh. And how is this research going over? Because I know snakes sometimes get a bad rap. Not everybody loves the snake. Do you feel like sometimes people misjudge these creatures?
11: Definitely. When I was working on it, everyone kept saying, oh, you're studying snakes. And I would win them over in the end. And I think that this research is doing the same. All of the reception has been great. And everyone's been very interested.
10: You know, it doesn't matter what creature it is. A baby's always cute, right?
11: Exactly.
1: Intense, but lovely. Snakes. Cute.
2: So cute.
1: And we actually got Dave texting saying that there's too many cats for small snakes to survive. So maybe that's why we're not seeing so many garter snakes, because we have outdoor cats.
2: Yeah, I feel like that's just, I feel like Victoria has kind of an anti-cat campaign. Because, listen, I get it. There's critters and birds and insects and everything. But I do feel in general that there's a little bit of an anti-cat mentality.
1: You think so?
2: I think so. Maybe I'm wrong. Let us know.
1: Yeah. I was wondering, you know, like, why don't we see so many snakes in Victoria, BC like we used to see? Because that's what we're talking about this because, you know, Ryan was chatting with Alexandra Weber that is finishing their master's over in UBC and did some research on snakes and how they develop and such. So, you know, it got me thinking all about snakes and how I was kind of spooked by one the other day. You know, I guess there's still some in, you know, places like the mountains, like maybe Mount Doug and Francis King Park and such.
2: Yeah, I don't know if you say this over here, but is snake associated with someone being shady as well?
1: It is, yeah.
2: Yeah, because every time we talk about snakes in Ireland, because the patron saint of Ireland is St. Patrick.
1: Oh.
2: And he drove the snakes out of Ireland. That's how he became a saint, apparently.
1: Love this lore.
2: I love every St. Patrick's Day, there's always someone who says on social media, well, he didn't drive all the snakes out of Ireland. Always referencing some local drama.
1: I love that. So, yeah. Oh, I love that lore. Okay, we should just do some segments on like Irish lore with you, Koch, because we have so much to learn about Ireland.
2: Oh, there's so much. We're weird people. There's too much lore.
1: It's good weird, though. I got to say, though, because I did call it Mount Doug, I just wanted to, you know, before anybody texts in here, it's Bacoles now. I'm aware of that. I just keep forgetting because I was born and raised here and I always went up to Mount Doug and it's since had a name change. It's Bacoles now. So just so you know, I'm aware of that. Thank you very much. But yes, there is a lot of snakes up there, I guess. And there's still snakes in, you know, in the West Shore where I live near Thetis Lake, there is some snakes, but I'm just not seeing them a lot. And, you know, one texter has said, maybe it's because of the outdoor cats. And maybe it's what Koch is saying. People are anti-cats, outdoor cats, which, you know, I'm in the middle of both those things right now.
2: Cat neutral.
1: I love cats, but I do fear for them being outside for many reasons. For, you know, I used to have outdoor cats myself, so.
2: That's fair.
1: There's some concerns I have there for outdoor cats, but I also know how much they loved being outside.
2: Yeah, it's a tough one.
1: It's tough.
2: Yeah, I grew up in the country as well with cats, and we just, if you kept them inside, they would just go bananas. So yeah. I understand. But yeah, it's a tough world out there.
1: But you also grew up on a farm, didn't you?
2: I did.
1: Yeah, so you probably have like farm cats.
2: Farm cats. They're feral.
1: They're feral. They are very feral. I did learn that with my friends who live on farms that they have. I was like, oh, well, that's a cute kitty. Like, it's a feral farm cat, Jade. And I was like, oh, okay, I won't go at it.
2: A three-legged feral farm cat, and I swear there was no beast as fierce.
1: Eating snakes for breakfast, I bet.
2: Exactly.
1: We are still looking for your big win. Let us know your big win so that you can win $50 to Greek Fest this weekend. It's running, starts at 11:30 a.m. and goes until 9:30 p.m. Let us know your big win by texting in to 71010. We should get to your traffic and weather, though, Koch.
2: Thank you very much, Jade. Yes. In rush hour traffic, Craigflower and Admiral's Road are backed up, while Mackenzie Avenue going on to the Trans-Canada Highway is also very congested right now. Meanwhile, there is a crash on the highway just after the Tillicum Road on the way to Langford, causing a lot of gridlock there. In weather, it is cloudy right now in the Greater Victoria area and a little bit windy, with the wind southwest 20 kilometres an hour, gusting to 40 near the Juan de Fuchs Strait early this evening. And wind becoming southeast then 20 after midnight, and we are expecting temperatures to drop to around 13. I'm Coach Cadden on CFAX 1070. If it's happening, it's here.
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12: Thank you. You're still able to text into 71010. I'm going to give you a little bit more time. I've got a couple confusing ones. Today, for a $50 gift certificate to Greek Fest, we're wanting to hear your win. Earlier, we heard about Pacific FC. Steve went to their game on Sunday. They had their big win for the first time in a year. Mayo had their first big win in Ireland for the first time in 75 years.
13: Yeah.
12: We're wondering what your big win was, and that is how you can win your way to Greek Fest. $50 to spend this weekend at Greek Fest by sending in your big win to 71010. Today, here in Victoria was a pretty big day, actually. The Indo-Pacific Chiefs of Defense Conference happened here in Victoria, and Defense Minister David McGuinty spoke with reporters. And, here is just, a bit of that coverage. Most of it, but here's a recap of it.
14: Well, good morning. It is still morning. Thank you very much for being here. It's so wonderful to be here in Victoria. The 37th annual gathering of Chiefs of Defense from the Indo-Pacific region. We are, of course, Canada is co-hosting the event with the United States. Last year was held in Thailand, and we're, of course, trying to best the performance there. So far, it's off to a wonderful start. Very strong, strong contingents coming from around the world, coming from the Indo-Pacific, to meet with us. And so we're looking forward to learning more from our counterparts, looking forward to sharing the Canadian experience and deepening our relationships in the Indo-Pacific region. I've had the pleasure and the privilege of being in the region now 5 times in 12 months, meeting with different countries and signing new agreements, deepening that relationship. We've appointed

0: A new general to the region, General McCauley, who is based now in Manila on a full-time basis, again, to deepen and widen our relationship. Canada is a Pacific nation, and we intend to acquit ourselves of our responsibilities in the Pacific. And so these investments are being made, these relationships are being strengthened, and it's a wonderful opportunity for Canada to show leadership. And that's exactly what we're trying to do here for the next several days. Donc, en français, quelques commentaires. Écoute, c'est la 37e réunion annuelle des chefs d'état-major de tous les pays dans l'Indo-Pacifique. 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Donc, voilà pourquoi nous sommes ici aujourd'hui, et donc je suis en mesure de prendre vos questions. I'd be pleased to take your questions.
1: Mr. Khan, how do you explain for the united front that Canada and the U.S. are showing at this conference, given that on a political level they're not so aligned at the moment, and there's been even several comments in the past few days from U.S. officials about Canada's military and, you know, not such pleasant terms?
0: I think Canadians can understand the difference between the performative nature of an administration in the United States and understand the importance of the military-to-military cooperation, which continues. Canada is working closely with allies all over the world, bilaterally, multilaterally, and we are doing that here. We are co-hosting with the United States because the United States is the co-host for every one of the 37 consecutive Chief of Defense meetings from the Indo-Pacific. Last year they co-hosted with Thailand, for example. So we are executing on a plan that we launched several years ago to bring, in this case, including Canada, 29 Indo-Pacific countries into a meeting for several days, and it's a military-to-military approach. It's working well. There's much to learn from each other. It's extremely important to make sure that we talk to each other, that dialogue is encouraged, that understanding is fomented, and that's what I think the next several days are all about.
2: You don't worry that those comments from the civilian military leadership in the U.S. derail the work of China?
0: If you're referring to
2: comments from Pete Hegseth, from others in the Trump administration.
0: I saw the tweet from Secretary Hegseth, and I'll take my leave from the Prime Minister's comments. I couldn't agree with him more. The tweet that was sent out yesterday by Secretary Hegseth is just simply It's just below the dignity of the office that he holds.
1: Mr. Reid had a story last night about the anticipated potential departure of Doug Guzman from the DIA after a year in the role. What does that say about the federal government's ability to move at the speed of procurement that it promised with the DIA, given that, you know, one of the reasons that was a miracle that he might be moving on is because of the pace of bureaucracy that he was
0: I can't comment on the article. I don't know about the merits of what was written. What I do know is that Doug Guzman is an extraordinary public servant. I do know that he's the chief executive officer of the DIA today. I do know that he was instrumental in helping us move forward with the most rapid procurement I've ever seen in the area of procuring submarines. I do know that he's been integral and instrumental in standing up the agency, hiring and recruiting and managing senior staff. Look, this is a big step for Canada. It's a wonderful step. It is a decision to move more expeditiously on military procurement and to professionalize that procurement, to bring in the expertise we need to pursue it. And it goes hand in hand with our defense industrial strategy. And it's starting to take shape. We launched both of them some 6 or 8 months ago at most, two never before seen changes in Canada. And from what we're gathering, from what we're seeing, my experience is it's actually coming along very well. We'll have more to say about the formal structure of the DIA this fall. It is subject to final legislation. But I'm very, very proud of the work that Doug Guzman has undertaken, and from what I know, he's still the CEO.
3: on this journey. So in so many words, I think you said that Canada is sort of stepping up to its various responsibilities across the world, and the military is undergoing a recruitment improvement. But my question is more about training. There has been a consistent issue of finding enough training, people stuck waiting for training for 2 years or more. How are you planning to change that?
0: That's a great question, and a perceptive one. One of the challenges that we do face is with a surging application pool. Applications, completed applications to the Canadian Armed Forces this year are up 61% from last year. That's a strong indicator of folks, their commitment to serve, their willingness to serve and step up for their country, wear a uniform, learn a trade, get an occupation. We are acutely aware of the importance of getting to the training of new recruits after their basic training more quickly. And that takes more trainers, for example, which is why in the package of reforms we made to remuneration for the Canadian Armed Forces, we have certain incentives to bring trainers in to train, or people who are very good at their trade, at their skill, to become trainers, to incentivize them to do so. Those are some of the measures that we're taking now to streamline and overcome some of the delays that are in place. The other thing, of course, has to do with materiel, more ships, more aircraft, and they're coming. They're on order. And as we find more equipment, we will have a more expeditious transfer into the actual training. So right now, people are being very patient. They're learning. The armed force is adjusting. But there's no doubt that we're in full growth mode.
4: That is David McGuinty, the defense minister here in Victoria today at the conference. Big updates and very important here in Victoria, as we, especially in Esquimalt, we have so many military families here and those serving. So a big update for sure. But we are late, so let's get to Kosh Kadin's traffic and weather, and then Steve Young's 5 o'clock major news.
5: Thanks, Jade. Yes, there are several crashes backing up the roads right now. One at the Finlayson Junction just before Uptown. Then there seems to be a fender bender on the Trans-Canada Highway en route to Langford. That journey now taking around 35 minutes from downtown Victoria. Meanwhile, there are a couple of road closures to be wary of. One on Gladstone Avenue in Fernwood and another just off Pandora Avenue. In weather, there's some dark clouds coming in and temperatures are going to drop to around 13 this evening. I'm Koch Cadden on CFAX 1070. If it's happening, it's here.
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8: Good afternoon. I'm Steve Young with your CFAX 1070 news to 5 o'clock. Environment Canada has a heavy rainfall warning in effect for the west side of the island at this hour. A weather system will gradually move onto the island this afternoon with rain heavy times beginning this evening. Rainfall amounts of 100 millimeters are expected, with potentially higher amounts over northern sections of the island. The heavy rain will ease tomorrow afternoon as the frontal system continues to move south of the island. MLA Ian Patton says the Mounties have asked to interview him tomorrow. He expects them to ask about allegedly being offered a job to give up his seat so Conservative leader Kerry Lynn Finley could run. Patton says Finley's chief of staff, Chris Delaney, asked him in July to step down in Delta South, saying he would be given a job as an advisor for 2 years with the same salary as an MLA. He says he rejected the offer, but says he thought it was a fairly common practice, and it was only later he realized it was an offense to offer remuneration to get a legislator to resign. The MLA for Delta South believes two other Conservatives have been speaking to the RCMP in recent days. Finley has denied offering jobs in exchange for resignations. It's illegal under the Criminal Code to negotiate a reward or benefit related to resignation from a political office. BC has acknowledged errors that overstated projected natural gas revenues by about $1.46 billion over 5 years. Officials say the mistakes, including an incorrectly applied currency conversion formula, will be corrected in the province's next quarterly